0: Howdy there. I'm Chad Remington, Frontier Lawyer, with my home and headquarters in the cow town known as Dos Rios. Now, believe me, I'm not complaining when I say this, but I don't want any of you to get the idea that being a lawyer on the frontier is just a business for a student of Blackstone, because it isn't. The frontier is raw and rough, hard and boisterous, and that all adds up to the fact that even a lawyer out in the wide open spaces gets more than his share of trouble. Of course, a man who keeps his eyes open, as well as his fists ready for action, often manages to pour oil on the troubled waters. And it's about this oil that I'm interested right now. You see, just a short while ago, there was a great deal of oil poured down in the Indian Territory. And it all started one afternoon when an oil promoter known as K.C. Kansas City Lenard and his half-breed Indian companion, Tulare, succeeded in closeting themselves with the chief of a small, peaceful tribe of Indians, Chief Blue Fox of the Cold Springs tribe. A bottle of mezcal was handy on the table in the stuffy little office.
1: Now, all you gotta do, Chief, is make a mark on this piece of paper.
2: Huh? Chief, no savvy, Mr. Lenard.
1: Well, give him another drink and explain it to him in Indian lingo then, Tulare.
2: Ruke maho nona, beso sekuna.
3: Tamish lavatusa.
1: What'd he say?
2: He say, what paper mean to his people.
1: Pour him another drink.
2: Hey, no, mezcal.
1: All right, Tulare. Now, tell Blue Fox that this paper just gives me the exclusive right to drill for oil on his reservation, and that it isn't going to interfere with his people at all.
2: No, na, sa. Lusa mana, Lenard.
3: No, very well.
2: Chief say he signed.
1: Now, you're talking. Here you are, Chief. Make your mark right here.
3: Me sona, Meshka.
2: Him sign paper. Now him want more.
4: He mono mi chima.
2: Oh, chief daughter, just come back from Indian school.
4: Have you been giving my father mezcal to drink?
1: Why, we were just talking over a little business deal.
4: And what was that paper you were so quick to hide?
1: Just a little business agreement me and the chief made.
4: I wish to see that paper.
1: Oh, yeah? Well, that happened to be a confidential business document. Just a little agreement giving me the right to drill on the Cold Springs Reservation for oil.
4: Oh. When a man finds it necessary to ply another with liquor in order to enter into a contract, his motive certainly will take looking into. Manawatona. Very well. But this is certainly not the last you two are going to hear about this.
0: Wasn't the last Mr. K.C. Lenard heard about his little transaction, because Chief Blue Fox's daughter, Matome, spent little time in getting a pony and riding from the reservation to my office in Dos Rios. Cherokee O'Bannon, the reform medicine man who now owns the Dos Rios livery stable, was with me at the time, and we both listened to Matome's report with frank interest but sinking feelings.
4: You mean there is nothing you can do legally to set aside this document?
5: Don't look at me, miss. You talk to the counselor here.
0: Matome, unless we could definitely prove that the agreement was signed under duress, I'm afraid there is nothing we can do.
4: But they gave my father mezcal to drink. Did not know what he was doing.
5: Mezcal? I'm afraid any court that would hold that a man whose stomach is strong enough to swallow mezcal has got a head hard enough to know what he's doing. Frightful stuff. Worse than water.
0: Matome, even though I doubt we can have the contract voided, I don't want you to feel that I'm not going to turn heaven and earth to help you. And if we can't take care of Mr. K.C. Lenard legally, maybe we can invent a few laws of our own. Your people have been defrauded too much by the whites already.
4: If all white men were like you, Mr. Remington, my people would have nothing to fear.
5: Because Chad Remington is like he is, the only person who has something to fear out of this is that oil promoter, K.C. Lenard.
0: Well, we're not going to get any place sitting around here spreading flattery. So what do you say we get our horses and ride back to Cold Springs? The town of Cold Springs itself sits on the edge of the Cold Springs Reservation, high up on the Rim Rock. It's not much of a town, to be sure, but big enough to be a hotbed of trouble. On arriving there, we found that Lenard had rented a shack to use as his office. and I decided to walk over and see him. Because you never know if you're trying to trap a cougar or a skunk until you get close enough to see the stripes. I left Cherokee to watch the horses while I started down the dusty street.
5: I certainly wish Chad had found a better place to tie off these horses than the hitch rack in front of the local tavern. Not only is my thirst getting stronger, but temptation grows by the minute. Wonder if I couldn't wash the horses over the bat wing doors if I found a good place at the bar inside. Wouldn't take me very long. Perhaps it'd be better if I'd find someone to watch the horses for me. Here comes a fellow now. Pardon me, sir. May I have a word with you?
6: Were you calling me, mister?
5: No, I didn't call you mister. I called you sir. But I would like... Billy Blue Blazes, if it isn't Wildcat Maxie.
6: Cherokee. Suffering Joe Cherokee. When did they let you out of jail?
5: It'll be impossible for me to answer that question, Wildcat, until I know which jail you have reference to. Yes, indeed. Yes, indeed.
6: Well, are you still peddling that rattlesnake oil?
5: My boy, you see before you a reformed man. I now own a livery stable. And act as a bodyguard to a prominent lawyer. Tell me, what brings you down to a saddle stop like Cold Springs? Last time I heard of you, you were up in the Panhandle, someplace near Amarillo.
6: Well, Cherokee, you're apt to find Wildcat Maxim any place where there's oil. And a man with a paying job for a driller to get it.
5: You mean you're down here to drill oil, Wildcat?
6: Just arrived an hour ago. I'm going to work for a real Wildcatter. Promoter by the name of K.C. Lennard.
5: Lennard? Well, well, well. It's a small world after all. Tell me something. Do you know this Lennard? You know anything about him?
6: Do I? I could start right now telling you about KC and the tricks he's pulled, and I wouldn't get through till tomorrow morning.
5: Boy, don't start the story yet. When Chad Remington gets back from Lennard's office, I want you to tell everything that you know.
6: Well, I don't know, Cherokee. I just put my bedroll up at the hotel, and I should be getting down there myself to report for work.
5: Of course, I don't want to impose upon your time. But suppose we commemorate this reunion by repledging our ancient friendship with a bottle of something satisfying at the bar inside.
6: Well, now, I really shouldn't. But, but since this is a special occasion, Cherokee, and you're doing the inviting, just make mine bourbon with water on the side.
0: While Cherokee and Wildcat Maxon were picking up the threads and the whiskey glasses, my walk down the street brought me to the door of the little shack Lennard had rented. I tried the door, but it was locked, so there was nothing for me to do except knock.
7: Yes? You want something?
0: Yes, I'd like to see Mr. Lennard.
7: Boss, he busy. You come back later.
0: Well, since I've got no place else to go, do you mind if I come in and sit down and wait for him?
7: You go away. Come back later.
0: You're not very hospitable, are you?
7: Come on, you beat it. No got time.
0: Just a minute. I don't mind leaving, but I have no intention of being shoved out.
7: Me say get out. Now me put you out.
0: You local half-breed. Who do you think you are, anyhow?
7: Me show you fast.
0: Just for that, I am going inside and wait for Lennard.
1: Well, you're in, so speak a little piece and get it over with. What do you want?
0: Well, I take it you're Lennard.
1: You'll be taking a lot more if you don't quit stalling around. What's on your mind?
0: I'd like to see the paper that Chief Blue Fox signed here a few days ago.
1: Yeah? Well, exactly who are you?
0: Well, for the moment, let's just say I'm a friend of the Chief's.
1: And for the moment... Let's just say that any paper the chief signed between him and me is confidential.
0: Oh, so? And does that mean your contract won't bear scrutiny?
1: Mister, if you want to leave here under your own power, you better start going now.
0: You may think you're man enough to put me out, but I don't. From what I've heard about you, I don't think that you're a man at all. And with apologies to the whole skunk family, I think you're nothing but a tricky little polecat.
6: Boy, oh, Lord, Martin Maverick, now you are...

going to finish what I started to say, Leonard. The Indians out here have been taking a pretty raw deal from you and your kind. With the aid of an oily tongue and a few bottles of red eye, you've gotten away with murder. But there's a penalty for that kind of murder, too, Leonard. And if you insist on going through with this drilling deal, you may find that you're the one being drilled. Because I've got my personal drilling equipment right here.

0: And now, Frontier Town.
1: Well, there was no question about it. I'd found out whether our friend K.C. Lenard was a catamount or a skunk. Except that in his case, I suspected the stripe that ran down his back wasn't white, but yellow. After my little double reception in Lenard's office, I went down to see the Indian agent and then paid a call on the federal marshal.
2: Remington, I agree with you from the ground up. But a contract's a contract, and there's nothing we can do to break it. Leastwise, not that I can see.
1: But the fact that his daughter saw them filling up the old chief with mescal, doesn't that alter the facts in your eyes?
2: Sure don't. Blue Fox has been known to store away a good deal of red eye in his time, and it never even affected him. Nope. As a lawyer, I guess you ought to see that despite the fact I think this K.C. Lenard is the lowest form of wildcat promoter, as it stands, my hands are tied.
1: As it stands?
2: Huh? What do you mean by that?
1: I mean if... let's say Lenard didn't pay his bills, and his creditors had attachments issued. You would serve the attachments, wouldn't you, and close up Lenard?
2: Of course I would. Well, what makes you think he isn't going to pay his bills? And the way I hear it, they got real oil out where he's going to drill and lots of it.
1: Well, to tell the truth, Marshal, I can't answer your question right now. All I wanted to do was first assure myself that you were on my side of the fence.
2: Yeah, you get something legal I can use to close up Lenard, Remington. And you can count on me 100%.
1: That's all I wanted to know, Marshal. But I hope to be seeing you again. Seeing you again real soon. I left the marshal's office and walked back to where I had left Cherokee with the horses. The horses were there, but Cherokee was no place in sight. It should have occurred to me that Cherokee would disappear through the nearest doorway, but it didn't. Not until I heard his robust laugh echoing behind me.
3: Doggone it, Cherokee, that's a good one. Say, did I ever tell you what happened to me with that little redhead down in El Paso?
4: Oh, but I'd sure like to.
1: You can all you like, Cherokee, but it's not going to save you this time. Now go on, get outside.
3: Hey, now, just a minute. Who do you think you are, anyhow, giving cheap orders to a partner of mine? I got a good mind to bash this bottle right over.
4: Wait a minute there, Wildcat. Put that bottle down. This is my bosom companion, the attorney I was telling you about, Ted Remington.
3: Well, howdy, Remington. Well, now that I've lifted the bottle up, there's no sense in wasting it, so here goes, boy.
1: Fine company you keep, Cherokee.
4: Ted, this is one of the oldest friends I've got in the world, Wildcat Maxson. He's an oil driller, and you know what? He's just arrived in Cold Springs to go to work for K.C. Lenard.
1: K.C. Lenard? Well, that's the last straw. Now, come on, you and I are getting out of here. Wait a minute.
4: What's the matter, Counselor?
1: I want the truth now. Just how good a friend are you if Mr. Maxson's here and vice versa?
3: Why, I've known old Bannon for 30 years. Fact is, he used to buy the oil from me that he mixed with alcohol and called his genuine Cherokee Indian rattlesnake oil.
4: Yes, indeed. Yes, indeed. Our friendship predates my first encounter with the law.
1: Well, in that case, you are old friends. But there's one thing I want to know, Maxson. What sort of a man are you who would go to work for a Jasper like Lenard?
3: Remington, I know Lenard's a no-good snake, but I'm a good oil rig man, and a job's a job. Why?
1: Would you be interested in doing a favor for your old friend Cherokee and also helping...
3: You name it, boy, and I'll do it. Fair enough?
1: That certainly is fair enough. Just for that, I'm going to break a long-standing rule and buy you both a drink. Well, I bought them the drink, all right, but only one. Wildcat Maxson left the bar a few moments later to go down to report to Lenard. And Cherokee and I rode out to see Blue Fox's daughter, Matoma.
5: Yes, of course I understand what you're saying, Mr. Remington. But is such a thing legal?
4: My dear princess, it's so legal that you and Chad and I are untouchable.
5: But what about this Wildcat Maxson? Can't something happen to him?
1: To be perfectly honest, something could happen to Wildcat. But after even my short acquaintance with that gentleman, I doubt if anything will. In fact, about the only person anything's going to happen to is the gentleman with the mescal bottle, K.C. Lenard. And what's going to happen to him is going to start happening mighty soon.
3: Well, it's a line of
6: never thought this would happen.
7: Something go wrong, boss?
6: I'll say it did. It's got a message from Wildcat Mackin that the hit rocket snapped off the drill stem. This chap's out to cost money.
7: Metal. What happened now, Wildcat?
3: Well, that bonehead you hired to take care of the donkey engine overloaded the boiler. She let go and blew the pump house to smithereens. It'll be weeks before you can get that repaired.
7: You no can blame me, boss. I just tell you what Wildcat tell me.
6: Now what happened?
7: Wildcat say he lose 6 pieces of pipe down well hole and then lose fishing tool trying to pull it out.
6: A fishing tool gone? Well, if this doesn't ruin us, nothing will. I'm starting to believe this job's jinxed.
4: Well, Princess, cast your lovely brown eyes on that.
5: Bernard seems to have his well down quite deep.
1: It's deep, all right, but good old Casey is in a lot deeper. Well, here comes Wildcat Maxon.
4: Hello there, you old Wildcat, are you?
3: Howdy, friends, and Miss, say... Just what does a fella call you? Miss Blue Fox or what?
5: No, Mr. Maxon. In Indian, my name is Matomi, which means the stream which always ripples white. But at college, the girls just shortened Matomi to Matty. So I guess that's my name.
1: Wildcat, what dire disaster has overtaken Mr. Lennard today?
3: Well, after the drill broke, we lost 6 lengths of pipe. And then the boiler blew sky high, and something real good happened today. The credit manager of the tool company come out to get some money and blamed if Lennard didn't give him a check.
5: I don't see anything to laugh about in that, Mr. Maxon. If Lennard's still able to pay his bills.
3: Did I say he was able to pay his bills? I just said he gave the tool company a check, and that check's going to get him into a... here comes Casey now. Here he comes.
4: Look at that ugly face of his, will you? That man is boiling mad.
6: Well. Now, this whole thing is starting to fit together. Now that I see the foyer out here, I know just how all these accidents happen.
5: Why, Mr. Lennard, if you think that the 4 of us have been conspiring against you, that's a gross understatement of the facts.
6: Why, you loudmouth little squaw, I get in it.
3: Bingo! Give Mr. Remington a big, fat cigar.
1: Listen, Lennard, the lady's a lady no matter what color the pigment is in her skin.
6: Nothing but a bunch of crooks, that's what you are. I'm going to have the law on you.
1: Well, you won't have to waste much time because here comes the marshal and some of his men now.
8: Hey, now, boys, hey, now.
2: Lennard, I got an attachment here to close up your place for non-payment of debts. My deputies got orders to stop the work and see that nothing is tampered with or removed from the place.
4: My. Now, isn't that too bad after all the hard luck you've had?
6: Well, maybe you won the first round, but there's still a lot more coming up.
2: That's what you think, Lennard. But I've also got a warrant that's going to put you in the calaboose for the next 10 years for passing a bad check. So just so you don't miss your first lunch at the jailhouse, come on. We'd better get going.
6: You got a fat chance of taking me to the...
1: You heard the marshal, Lennard. Now get going.
2: Thanks, Remington. I think he's convinced now. And oh, by the way, we've already attached his office and taken charge of his records and papers and stuff.
1: Great, Marshal.
2: When we went through the papers, there was a contract there signed by Chief Blue Fox. I don't know how it happened, but somehow or other, that one little paper got too close to an oil lamp. And you know what happened? Before we could stop it, that contract was burned up.
1: Well, with K.C. Lennard on his way to jail, the drilling stopped and the contract with Blue Fox unfortunately burned up. We stopped long enough to take stock.
5: How soon do you think it will be, Mr. Remington, before my people will be able to complete the well and start getting an income from it?
4: Well, Counselor, why the glum look?
1: Because it just dawned on me that the well is now tied up for the benefit of Lennard's creditors.
5: Yes.
1: And nobody can touch the well until the creditors are paid off.
4: You mean to stand there with your jurisprudence hanging out like a bucolic Blackstone? And admit that your legal trap wasn't airtight?
1: Oh, it was airtight, all right, but not for us. It's airtight for the creditors.
5: But how much money will be required to satisfy the creditors?
1: Well, that's something we've got to find out for the marshal. But I imagine, from what Wildcat said, it's close to 10,000.
4: Then why not pay it our... Huh? 10,000 simoleons?
1: Yeah, and that's a hatful of money in anybody's bank account.
4: My boy, this is a blow.
1: It certainly is a blow.
4: Being a man of unstable neurotic temperament, myself... I'm starting to feel the need of some sort of stimulant. See you later.
1: Just a minute there, Cherokee.
9: Yes, Chad?
1: This is no time to start drowning your sorrows in the cup that runs over. All of us need clear heads on our shoulders.
4: What we need is something to stimulate our imagination. Well, hello, Wildcat.
3: Well, all our scheming and doing for the last 2 weeks has been wasted.
1: Wasted? What do you mean, wasted?
3: All the little things we did to the well were nothing compared to what happened when the marshal's deputy shut it down. A cable busted. The whole blooming drill outfit dropped down to the bottom of the well. It's sealed up now, tighter than a drum.
1: Oh, good grief. Can anything more happen to us?
5: You mean that there's no way of fixing the well?
3: How can you fix it when you can't even get near it? They got 6 deputy marshals guarding the place.
1: Isn't there some way the tools could be gotten out of there?
3: With a charge of explosives, maybe. But with them deputies around, what chance you got?
1: Suppose we could get rid of the deputies for you.
5: But how could you do that?
1: I think the Cherokee, with the help of a few bottles of that stimulant he's so anxious to get at, might entertain the deputies long enough for Wildcat to get by the guards. And by glory, the more I think about it, the more I think that's the only way out. Come on, we've got some riding to do, and I mean right now. We lost no time getting back to the reservation and the oil well, and with the skill of a successful medicine man, and armed with 3 bottles we purchased in town, Cherokee had no trouble distracting the guards. While Maxson slipped in with his charge of explosives, Matome and I stood off in the mesquite watching, hardly able to draw our breaths. And suddenly we heard the unmistakable sound of a horse racing toward us.
5: Mr. Remington, there's a horse coming.
1: There sure is a horse coming, and a man I'm not looking to see is riding it. The marshal.
5: Look, he spotted us, and he's coming over.
2: Cat, I've ridden all around Patty's Half Acre looking for you. Lenard busted out of jail, swiped the gun, and swore he's coming out to get you.
1: Thanks, Marshal, but I don't think it's going to do him any good, because first off, he's got to find me.
2: Well, I found you. And just what are you two doing out here at the well after dark?
1: Well, you see, now look, Marshal, let's walk back here a ways, and I'll see if I can't explain it
2: to you. Now, just a minute, Remington. If you two are something...
10: Down! Flatten out! That must be Lenard.
1: That last shot gave him away. Get back.
5: Look, Mr. Remington, there he goes. He's running toward the well.
10: Don't, Lenard, you fool. Keep away from that well.
11: Get back, Ted. There she goes.
1: Lenard started digging for oil out here on the reservation. I bet he never realized all he was doing was digging his own grave.

0: beats me how all that machinery and dirt fell on the Nard and he still lived through it.
1: Well, one thing is certain. He won't break out of the federal penitentiary the way he broke out of the Cold Springs jail.
0: I found the whole experience mighty unnerving.
1: So did I.
0: And now the Indians have got their oil well, I feel the need of steadying my nerves with something potent.
1: Cherokee, for the sake of your health, you've simply got to reform. Statistics prove that whiskey kills more men than bullets.
0: Of course whiskey kills more men than bullets. Why, even a big bullet doesn't break over a pint of ear.

Frontier Town, starring Reed Hadley and featuring Wade Crosby, is a Bruce Ells production. Story and direction by Paul Franklin. Music written and played by Ivan Ditmars. Be sure to be with us again same time next week for another fine action-adventure story with your favorite young Western star, Reed Hadley. And now this is Bill Forman telling you that Frontier Town comes to you from Hollywood.

0: 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Those delicious frozen confections on a stick. Now I have a swell surprise for you. The famous winner of the typical American boy contest has now become Popsicle Pete. And here's a message from him.
1: Hello, everybody. I sure am glad to meet you. And boy, am I glad I was picked to be the typical American boy. Because now I'm Popsicle Pete. 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
3: Here's adventure. 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

0: the Cisco Kid in our exciting story, The Fresno Fire. By the 1870s, the gold fever had worn off, and many of the California towns settled down to the business of being livable communities. The city of Fresno emerged as a progressive place to abide, with shops, sheriff's office, and a bank fronting on the main street. However, the pride of the town was the shiny red fire engine, which had been imported from the east, sailed around Cape Horn, and now was lodged in the firehouse near the bank. It was because of this fire engine that the Cisco Kid and his faithful partner Poncho very nearly met death at the hands of two bank robbers. As our story opens, the tight-lipped, grim-faced desperados rein their horses toward the bank.
1: There's more folks in this town of Fresno than I expected, Kip.
2: If you're turning chicken, Lawrence, say so. Pull out right now before we rob that bank.
1: I ain't scared, Kip, and you know it. I'm just careful.
2: All right. Then we'll do this job just like I said we would. Another few minutes and that bank will be coming down the street to open the bank. I'll point him out to you.
1: I put a gun at his back. Walk in with him and keep him busy while you round up whatever cash there is. Right?
2: Right. Heads up. There's the bank.
1: Hey, Kip, what's that? Bank alarm?
2: I don't know. Hulk, are you...
1: Well, that bell cancels our plans for the bank. Look there. The sheriff just come out of his office. He's looking this way.
2: He ain't looking at us. He's watching the door for that big boss. There's your answer. And there's your bank alarm.
1: Yeah. Well, what do you know? A fire engine. And being pulled by three horses, too. Just like the fancy ones he got in San Francisco.
3: Out of the way, one of you. Got to the path of the fire, chief.
1: Let's follow him,
2: Chief. I reckon we might as well. We can't do nothing about the bank. That little hombre driving the fire wagon is the banker.
1: Hey, what do you make of that, Chip? He brought that fire wagon to a halt down at the end of the street. I don't see no smoke there.
2: Of course not. There ain't no smoke because there ain't no fire. That must have been a practice run.
1: Yeah, you're gonna be right. Nobody in town seems excited about it. They're headed towards that fire engine like a bunch of slow sheep.
2: Oh, except that sheriff. He's mad as a hornet. Look at him.
4: Fire chief, he's in keeping around that fire engine up and down Main Street when he wants to. Every day for the past week, a practice run, and for nothing.
2: Howdy, Sheriff.
5: Howdy, boys. Too busy to stop now. I'm gonna put a stop to Toby Muldoon and his nonsense once and for all.
1: Them two old coochies ain't gonna lock horns.
2: Lauren, the way I've been figuring to rob the bank in this town is wrong.
1: Why the change, Kip?
2: We don't need no guns here. All we need is that fire engine and a real fire.
1: Ah, I'm right with you, stirrup to stirrup. We set a fire. The town turns out to fight it, and while they're busy, we hit the bank.
2: You're quick on the savvy.
1: Yeah, only one thing, Kip. What if somebody in town gets curious about what we're doing in the bank?
2: Then we'll have to satisfy his curiosity with the business end of a six-gun and a bunker in

0: me, Pancho.
1: You mean they really got one in that town of Fresno?
0: Yeah, that is what I've heard, Pancho.
1: There's more than anything else Pancho's got to see.
0: Well, you will see it soon. We're almost in Fresno.
1: A real fire in the pool by horses.
0: Yes.
1: Pancho never seen nothing like that in his whole life. Oh, look. Big crowd of people at the edge of the town.
0: Hey, Pancho! There is the fire engine I was telling you about.
1: Where the fire? Madre, look in red. You know that Pancho is such a beautiful red. Look at all the shiny brass.
0: Oh. Calm down, Pancho. No need to get so excited. We will stop and you can have a good look at that fire.
1: Where's the fire? The fire engine out. There's got to be a fire, no?
0: I've been watching for a fire and I've not seen a trace of one. Maybe the fire chief took the rig out for a run so the horses will get some exercise.
1: And Cisco, those two hombres in the middle of the crowd, they haven't a big argument. They were there for the sombrero that one hombre wearing.
0: That hombre must be the fire chief.
1: The fire chief?
0: The helmet he is wearing protects his head during a fire.
1: Well, the other hombre wears the bad, Cisco. He's got to be the sheriff.
2: Now, I'm telling you for the last time, folks, Calhoun, you're not going to disturb the peace by running that fire wagon whenever you put it.
0: Hurry up, hold
3: up. Yes, now, it'll just be one more time I'm telling you, Josh Gillespie. Because you're sheriff and you weren't elected the fire chief, you're jealous of my position.
0: See, the sheriff wants to be fire chief and drive the fire wagon also, Pancho.
1: That's too bad for Pancho. Now, Pancho never get a chance to drive that fire wagon.
2: Everybody knows you got the position as fire chief on account of being a town banker.
4: Right.
2: You're the only one has money enough to put up for the fire wagon.
3: Yeah. It's a test of me fish you're asking for. Yeah. The whole town knows I put up the money just to look to be paid back, and it's not a penny of it that I'm charging Ned.
1: Some of those hombres agree with the sheriff, and some agree with the fire chief. Which one's right?
0: I do not know, Pancho, but the two factions seem to take this argument very seriously. There could be trouble.
2: A case to your wrist, is it? You're looking for a showdown, Colby Muldoon, and you'll get it.
4: Yeah.
2: If those hoodlums backing you waiting to start something, there are enough hombre here backing me to take care of.
1: Those two pounds are likely going to be a fight. And somebody going to get hurt.
0: And then we can stop it. Good fight, senores. Well, let's get through here, please.
5: Who are you? What are you putting your two cents in for?
0: Senores, there is a more peaceful way to settle your argument. You are going to end up with a riot here, Senor Sheriff. Most of these hombres are wearing guns. Someone may get killed.
3: I said the strength of your voice, eh, boy. Talking to that blockhead of a sheriff is like talking to a stone wall.
1: Then he like all the other shitties, Pancho, no say your fire chief.
0: Pancho, get off.
5: Huh? Why, you long-nosed jayhawker, just who are you two?
1: I just told you Cisco like that.
5: Cisco?
3: This is a Cisco kid. Now, you bad chatty and all says, you learn a thing or two about law and order.
5: Figuring to pull the wool over my eyes, were you, Toby Muldoon, by bringing in that gunslinger?
4: Yeah.
5: Well, it won't work. Will it, boy?
3: Now, tell me now, Sheriff Gillespie. If you and your scallywags start anything, there are enough of the boys in the volunteer fire company to take all of you on. You'll have worse than an Irish rebellion on your hands.
2: Señores, please listen to me.
1: Yeah, hombre. It's better you listen to Cisco.
5: A rebellion, is it? Did you hear that, boys? First, get the Cisco kid and Pancho. Then we'll take care of this rebellion.

0: Now, I tell you, I don't like it, Kip. It ain't healthy to go through with robbing that bank while the Cisco kid's here in town.
1: Now, tell me something, Lauren. What are you so scared of Cisco for? Him and Poncho are in jail, ain't they?
0: That jughead sheriff back in Reno had them both in jail when we was in town, and they broke out, didn't they?
1: Yeah, did it back. If the cinch of Cisco sees us, you'll know what we're in town for.
0: That's why we ought to get on our horses and make tracks, Pronto.
1: Wait a minute, Lauren.
0: Huh? Why are you stopping, Kip?
1: See that coal oil over at the general store?
0: Yeah? What about it?
1: We're going over there and buy some of it.
0: Are you loco? What for?
1: So as we can go through with our plans for the robbery, you mushhead.
0: After all our talk, you mean you're still going through with setting the fire so we can rob the bank?
1: Yeah, it's just what I mean.
0: You know Cisco ain't going to stay in that caliber forever. You don't expect he'll forget about the robbery and fire?
1: I reckon that's just what he'll do, because we're going to set fire to the calaboose.
0: Huh?
1: While the banker is busy playing fire chief and the sheriff has given him an argument, we'll knock off that bank and beat it out of town. As for Poncho and the Cisco kid, I don't reckon they'll bother us. They'll be burned alive.

0: Pancho, what are you mumbling about? Why are you pacing back and forth like that?
1: Of course, Pancho got a lot of things on Pancho's head.
0: Well, does it help you think about them when you pace?
1: No.
0: Well, then why do it?
1: Because Pancho and Cisco do it when Cisco got a lot of things about.
0: Well, stop pacing. Sit down on the other bunk. Tell me what you are thinking.
1: Yes. Well, the time we come to a town, we try to do good, we try to help some others, huh? Isn't it right?
0: Yeah, we do.
1: Same old thing happen all the time. It's always happened. You get thrown to jail. You get thrown to jail. Why didn't you?
0: You know what happened this time, Pancho. The hombres backing the sheriff outnumbered the hombres backing the fire chief. The result? Here we are.
1: Yeah, Pancho thinks he chose the wrong side. Next time we take the side, we got the most hombres.
0: Get hombres.
1: Look at this. Look at
0: this. I've someone walking on these windows.
1: Pancho, I see him.
0: Neither do I. That's what I heard.
2: Cisco, Pancho, can you hear me?
1: Do that, what's called us?
2: Open your eyes. Here I am, my boy.
0: Oh, say it, Toby Muldoon.
1: Oh, the same you were the fire chief.
2: Yes, now, and who else would it be but Toby Muldoon come to help you, lad? So it is a brave thing that would try to help me. And it's sorry I am that you're in the calaboose because of it.
1: You help us get out of here, Senor Toby?
2: That's what I'm about to do, Pancho.
1: Oh.
2: Listen, your horse is saddled and ready. Mm-hmm. They're tied alongside of the bank.
0: But we are still behind the bars, Senor Toby.
2: Oh, only till I can get the key to the jail from that thick-headed sheriff. And don't worry, I have a plan in mind altogether for me, too. Then I'll be back to get you when I do.
1: That's a good hombre. We try to help him, and now he'll help us.
0: When we get out of jail, we must try to find a way to make peace between the sheriff and Senor Toby.
1: Can't you hear more footsteps outside, Cisco? That Senor Toby back already?
0: I do not see anyone.
1: Hmm?
0: Senor Toby. It's Toby Muldoon.
1: Cisco. Cisco.
0: Huh?
1: What a funny smell. What a funny smell. Huh?
0: I'm not sure.
1: Smell again.
0: You see, it must be. It's coal oil. Whoever we just heard outside must have spilled some coal oil.
1: But what?
2: Mata mia. Cisco, look.
0: Santos, a fire. So that is the reason for the coal oil.
2: Cisco, that coal oil makes the fire burn fast. It's awful hot in here. The fire getting closer, Cisco. What do we do? We're going to die.
3: And unless immediate help comes to their rescue, Cisco and Pancho will be burned to death. In just a moment, return to the Cisco...

0: And now back to the Cisco Kid in our gripping story, The Fresno Fire. When banker Toby Muldoon is elected honorary fire chief of the town of Fresno, enmity springs up between him and Sheriff Josh Gillespie. Kip Logan and Lauren Brasher decide to use this enmity to help them rob the bank. However, Cisco's and Poncho's arrival in town disrupts their plans. The sheriff jails Cisco and Poncho after a fight occurs between the followers of the fire chief and of the sheriff. To accomplish the robbery, Lauren and Kip pour coal oil around the jail and set fire to it, so that while they rob the bank, the townsfolk will be busy with the fire, and Cisco and Poncho will be burned to death. Now,
1: Cisco, what do we do? How we get out of here?
2: Poncho, that coal oil is burning down the wall of the jail. The roof will soon come coming down on our heads.
1: That falling beam come close.
2: Poncho, grab one of the blankets from the bunk.
1: Jesus, go.
2: Give it this pail of water to the sheriff.
1: What's
2: the only way to get out of here alive is to wrap these wet blankets around us and run through the hole in the wall made by the fire.
1: The wood wall burned down, Cisco, but there's a solid wall of fire there now.
2: There's no chance. Come on, cover your head and face.
1: Go, Cisco. All right, Cisco. I will follow you.
2: I know, Poncho.
1: Through the fire. Go.
2: All right, drop the blanket, Poncho. You do not need it anymore. Get to the horses.
1: Easy, sir. Where they are?
2: Make for the alley alongside the bank.
1: There comes the fire engine. Put the fire out. Poncho, like to see that.
2: Poncho, we must get to our horses and get out of here. The sheriff will be after us.
1: Oh, see, Poncho, forget. He'll be out of the over, see, too.
2: Hey, Diablo. At least that banker was telling the truth about the horses.
1: Poncho, let you understand why he set fire to the jail.
3: There we are.
2: Poncho, mount up on loco.
1: Poncho, hurry, Poncho. Poncho, come.
3: Up where you are, Cisco.

0: Why, it's plumb loco, Kip, to stay in this town after robbing the bank.
1: You're wrong, Laura. The way things turned out, this is the safest place for us.
0: With Cisco and Pancho on the loose?
1: Sure. Once Cisco learns about the bank robbery, he'll figure the hombres who set fire to the jail done it and take out after him. Whoever left Cisco and Pancho's horses next to the bank done us a big favor.
0: Done us a favor? How come?
1: Cisco and Pancho will be accused of a bank robbery that time.
0: Come, boy.
1: We'll leave the horses here and mingle with that mob over at the jail.
0: Leave the horses here with all that money from the bank in the saddlebag?
1: Sure. Why should anybody look in our saddlebags when they think Cisco and Pancho stole the money, huh?
0: Yeah, looks like the sheriff's organizing a posse to go after them.
2: Now, with this old kid getting set fire to this jail by himself, somebody in town did it to help him, Pancho. No, I ain't mentioning names, but I get to prove a certain banker is going to answer to me for it.
3: That's it. Bobby Banks and Rob, by all the saints of the Green Isles and by the peat bogs of County Galway, I never would have lived them. Cisco and Pancho robbed me back.
2: Oh, they did. I will charge you right. You flail-mouthed fire wagon fanatic for setting fire to my jail.
3: See? Bobby Baldoon, I never set fire to nothing in my life except in the boiler on the fire wagon. What kind of nonsense are you spitting out?
1: You see, just like I said.
0: Yeah, just
2: I'm
0: like you said.
2: I'm going after them two bandits, Toby Baldoon, and then I'll tend to you.
3: And I'm going with you, Sheriff Jackson Gillespie. I'm making a reward of $1,000 for the capture of Pancho and the Cisco kids. Give me the back of their hands when I try to head them.
4: $1,000 reward? We'll join that posse, won't we, Lawrence?
5: Sure, we'll, Kip.
4: And we all know how dangerous Cisco is. We won't take chances with him dead or alive. We'll just make sure he's dead.
6: Santos, look behind us, Pancho. Over on top of that summit.
7: Madre mía, the sheriff with a big posse after us. It better be hurry up.
6: Let's take off. Follow me in among these rocks. Come on.
7: Slow down, Loco.
6: It'll be better if we had our guns.
7: They're probably going up in that fire. Yeah, they're saying it's over over the front of the posse with the sheriff.
6: See, and it looks as if they are still arguing.
7: You think they still argue now about who's going to be the fire chief?
6: Robbed him, huh? They reached as far as the jail.
7: They're beneath local police.
6: Pancho, Prince Ambry's riding at the rear of the posse. I think I begin to understand.
7: Cisco, that's Chip Logan and Lauren Brashes. The two mobbers were trying to rob the bank back in Reno when the sheriff said, put us in the jail.
6: I am sure they are the ones who tried to burn us to death.
7: But they're dropping back, Cisco. They're leaving the posse. We'll be able to capture them now.
6: Momento, amigo. It is a safe bet they are the ones who robbed the bank also. If we wait and follow them, they may lead us to where they hid the money.
7: Yes, you prove they're the ones that steal the money, you'll be able to prove they set the fire, too.
6: That is what I have in mind. And if I am right, their days of freedom will soon be over.
0: We should have stayed at that posse, Kip.
1: And this is chance, Lauren. A thing like this happens once in a lifetime.
0: Going back to Fresno to hold up every store in town, I don't know.
1: Second head, every hombre who can ride a Bronco 12 or 6 gun is out with that posse, either on the sheriff's side or on the side of that fire chief. Slow down now. We're getting into town.
0: Hold on. Well, maybe you're right. Ain't hardly nobody on the street.
1: I suppose. This place will take us a state for people right here. There's bound to be plenty of money in there.
0: Pull
1: your handkerchief over your face.
0: Yeah, right.
1: And holster your gun. If any of these old codgers give you an argument, kill them.
0: Hey, Kip, look. It's Cisco and Pancho.
1: Run him down, Lauren.
2: Right in the back. Your name is Badger Mullick.
0: You will not get the chance to use those guns again.
2: Impossible
0: to take care of
2: their own brasses, you go. Up on your feet,
3: Kip.
2: Where's the money you left
3: in
2: the bank?
3: They got care of the fire chief and the posse come back to the town again.
2: Cisco, Pancho, get your hands up
8: and keep
2: the
8: glad hands.
2: Don't be trying to scare
8: you
2: with that kind of stuff. Now, what
8: have
2: we done with my money?
8: You got back to town just in time, sir. We tried to keep Cisco and Pancho from escaping.
0: Yeah, like a snake, Kip Logan.
9: Kip, tell the truth, Sheriff. They was going to take our horses. They put the money they stole into our saddlebags. Look for yourself.
2: I'll find out soon enough.
3: Hold on now, Sheriff. I'm taking to them saddlebags. It's your money.
6: I have no doubt you'll find the money there, hombre. But I think I can prove who it was that put it there.
5: What do you think you're doing, Cisco?
3: Cisco, why'd you put that long mallet to the ground? Take off his boot.
5: Let go of me.
6: Now I will let go of you, Coyote. Here is his boot, Sheriff Gillespie. You can still smell the coal oil this bank robber must have spilled on it when he set fire to the jail.
5: Yeah, it's coal oil, all right. Same as was used over at the fire. By thunder, maybe you and Pancho ain't guilty of that robbery after all.
3: And here's all the money that was stolen. Cisco, you should be taken after me with the shillelagh for taking you as a road agent.
5: Where's that other bank robber? Where's Chip Rosen?
3: He here just a minute ago.
8: Hey, hombre, I saw sneaking into the stagecoach station. That must have been him.
6: He will not get far. Santos. Smoke is coming from the back of the stage depot. Can only mean one thing. Fire!
3: There, there's a shipment of blasting powder back there. When that fire reaches it, this whole town will be blown off the map. Come on, boys! Get the fire wagon! Hurry! Hurry! Hurry! I brought this fire wagon over here, Sheriff Gillespie, and I'm the one to handle the horse and put out the fire.
5: Well, since there's a prisoner of the law and blasting powder involved, I'll take charge, Toby Muldoon.
6: You hombres are out of your heads to stand arguing. Pancho, turn on that water so I can put out the fire.
7: Yes? Why aren't you doing it, Cisco?
6: Bueno, Chico. That steam engine pumps a powerful stream of water.
7: Yes, Cisco, the fire almost out. Hey, get that maverick, keep moving. He's running out of the building. Why don't you go across your bonnet, you blubbernose, Sheriff, instead of trying to run my business with the fire?
5: I'm making it my business. As for the bank robber, you can see some of my boys already grab hold of him. And as for the fire, Cisco's already put it out for you, you dumb leather-headed old banker.
3: Oh, that does it. No more insults from me and me bully boys, hey. Now you've raised the temper of Tommy Muldoon, and you're about to be the full length of the Irish temple.
5: I'm going to give you the beating of your life, Toby Muldoon, and then I'm going to throw you into the calaboose.
7: Hey, Cisco, Pancho, you think there's going to be a big riot here in a minute? Somebody be killed, sure.
6: The only way to stop it is to cool them all down by turning this horse on them.
5: Hey, stop it! Stop it, I say, in the name of the law!
7: You're so right, Cisco. They don't want to fight no more.
6: All right, Pancho, they've had enough. Turn off the water. I'm sorry I had to get you all wet, Sir, but you will dry out and be alive. At the rate you were going, some of you would have been dead.
5: Yeah, I reckon you're right, Cisco.
3: Certainly, lads, it's a quick method you have to cool an Irish temper.
6: And for the future, the only way to solve this argument between the banker and the sheriff is to have two fire chiefs and both of you work together. And if the other hombres in town cooperate, this town will be safe from fires and from bank robbers. Well, how about it? Do you want law and order?
3: Sure, now that we know, Cisco.
5: That's what we want, Cisco. Law and order.

0: Say, Pancho.
1: Pancho, glad those two bandidos get what's coming to them.
0: They will spend a long time in jail, Pancho.
1: Now the town got a good jail just because Cisco not take the monies over for the cops and the bank robbers.
0: Oh, it's much better that they use Senor Toby's money to build a new jail.
1: Yeah, much better.
0: Anyway, I noticed you got a chance to drive the fire wagon after all.
1: Senor Toby and his sheriff let Pancho make believe to be the fire chief.
0: Oh, bueno. But how did that happen, Pancho?
1: Well, Pancho make a bond with them that whoever tells the best story about a robbery will be the next one to drive the fire wagon.
0: Oh, then you told the best story? What story did you tell them?
1: Well, Pancho tell them the story about the big robbery out by the clothesline.
0: The big robbery by the clothesline?
1: Clothesline?
0: What kind of a robbery was that?
1: Two clothespins hold up the shirt.
0: Oh, Pancho!
2: Oh, I see. Oh!

0: superbly blended to make Fatima extra mild. Yes, extra mild.
1: So give Fatima for Christmas in the attractive golden yellow carton.
0: It's the long cigarette that has doubled and redoubled its smokers. Yes, more and more smokers every day agree. Fatima is the best of all long cigarettes. If you want a long cigarette, smoke the best of long cigarettes. Smoke Fatima. Fatima is the long cigarette which contains the finest Turkish and domestic tobaccos superbly blended to make Fatima extra mild. And that's why Fatima has a much different, much better flavor and aroma than any other long cigarette. That's why Fatima is doubling and redoubling its smokers. So, if you want a long cigarette, smoke the best of all long cigarettes. Smoke Fatima. If you want a long cigarette, smoke the best of long cigarettes. Smoke Fatima. Fatima is the long cigarette which contains the finest Turkish and domestic tobaccos superbly blended to make Fatima extra mild. And that's why Fatima has a much different, much better flavor and aroma than any other long cigarette. That's why Fatima is doubling and redoubling its smokers. So, if you want a long cigarette, smoke the best of all long cigarettes. Smoke Fatima. Fatima.

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0: ladies and gentlemen, let's go out to Jack Benny's home in Beverly Hills, where we find Rochester working as usual.
1: I sure have a lot to do. Every day it's the same thing. Work, work, work.
2: Work, work, work.
1: Quiet, Polly. I wouldn't mind, but I never seem to get finished. Got to do the dishes, though. It's much against my wishes.
2: You're a slow, Polly.

0: Rochester. Rochester, what are you doing to Polly?
1: Nothing, boss.
0: Oh. Oh, Rochester, bring me a screwdriver, will you, please?
1: Yes, sir. Here you are, boss.
0: Thank you. I just have to tighten this last screw and I'll have the phonograph all fixed.
1: But, boss, this phonograph has been broken for months. Why are you so anxious to fix it?
0: Because Dennis Day sent over a record that he made especially for me to hear. Gee, I can't understand what's wrong with this phonograph. I tried to fix it once before.
1: Well, boss, maybe if I took this and I...
0: Oh, Rochester, now look what you've done. You knocked the horn off. And you tipped over the dog, too. Watch it, will you, kid?
1: I'm sorry, boss. Let's take another look at the motor and see what's wrong.
0: Okay. Hey, wait a minute. Here's a loose wire. I see where it's supposed to go. I'll just take it and put it in. Pull out the plug!

0: Boy, what a shock I got. Yeah, I'll bet my hair is standing on end.
1: Should I go in your bedroom and see?
0: Don't be funny. There, the wire's fixed. Put in the plug and we'll play some other record before we put on Dennis's. What have we got in the album?
1: Let's see. I'm Forever Blowing Bubbles. Dardanella. The Sheik of Araby. Keep the Home Fires Burning. Cuckoo-Cady. And After the Ball is Over.
0: No, I don't want to spoil those. Play some of the older ones. Go ahead.
1: Boss, any record older than these are on cylinders.
0: Oh, well, put some of these on. I want to try it out.
1: Yes, sir. Shall I put in a new needle?
0: Oh, no, Rochester. See, the needle we have was guaranteed to play 1,000 records, and we only used it 873 times.
1: What a memory.
0: Memory nothing. Count the notches on the side of the phonograph. Now, let's turn it on. Come in. Oh, hello, Mary.
2: Hello, Jack. You told me you're going to take me to the baseball game, and I came over, and you're not even ready.
0: Well, I'll be ready in a minute.
2: Well, why are you fooling around with that phonograph?
0: Because Dennis sent me a record of the song he's going to sing on the program. I want to hear it, and this darn thing is broken again.
2: Oh, Jack, why don't you get rid of that old piece of junk and buy a new one?
0: Oh, Mary, this phonograph isn't so old.
2: Go on, Edison's fingerprints are still on it.
0: What?
1: And she means Edison the boy.
0: Stop. Now, look, Mary, if I want antiques in my house, that's my business.
2: You and your antiques. You ought to have your whole house done over.
0: Done over?
2: Yes. Did you watch television yesterday and see what they've done to the White House? How beautiful they've made it?
0: Yeah, I saw it. See, I thought that tour through the White House was very interesting. But there was one thing I couldn't get over.
2: What was that?
0: Well, there's a doctor's office right in the White House, and 24 hours a day, a doctor and his staff are always on duty.
2: Well, that's right, Jack. President Truman has his own personal doctor.
0: Well, that's what I'm getting at. Wouldn't it be cheaper if he belonged to the Blue Cross?
2: You would think of that.
0: What?
2: I thought it was wonderful the way the entire nation was invited to the White House. And President Truman even played the piano.
1: Well, what did he play, Miss Livingston?
2: When you say I beg your pardon, then I'll come back.
0: He did not. Did he?
2: No, no, of course not.
1: Say, boss, I think I fixed the phonograph.
0: Good, good.
2: Well, come on, Jack. If we're going to the ball game, let's get started.
0: In a minute, I want to hear Dennis's record. Rochester, put Dennis's record on.
1: Yes, sir.
2: What song is it, Jack?
0: Well, Dennis made a special recording for me to hear. It's Irving Berlin's new song called For the Very First Time. Play it, Rochester.

0: Say, Mary, that new Irving Berlin song was very good, and I never heard Dennis in better voice.
1: Well, I thought he was swell.
2: I thought I was wonderful.
0: Dennis, when did you get here?
2: While my record was on.
0: Well, why didn't you say something?
3: When Dennis Day sings, nobody interrupts, Junior.
0: Dennis, I was...
3: Just a second. Everybody wants to get into the act. How do you like that?
0: Dennis.
3: It's a catastrophe.
0: Now cut that out! And take off that putty nose. Now, Dennis, why did you send me a record if you were coming over here anyway?
2: I thought I wouldn't be able to come.
0: I got Durante on for nothing.
2: You see, I was supposed to go to Nevada on some secret government work.
0: You? That's why you didn't come here? I mean, you were going to Nevada for secret government work. What are you supposed to do?
2: Just stand still.
0: Why?
2: They were going to drop a bomb on me.
0: Dennis, that's the most ridiculous thing I ever heard.
2: Oh, you're just mad because they didn't ask you.
0: Yeah, I'm mad.
1: Jack, let's go or we'll be late for the ball game.
0: All right, come on. Oh, gosh, it's hot out today.
1: It certainly is.
2: I'll say. This morning, my uncle fried an egg on the sidewalk.
1: What? Dennis, you mean your uncle...
0: Mary, let it alone.
1: But, Jack, he said...
0: I know what he said. He said his uncle fried an egg on the sidewalk.
2: Yesterday, he fried an egg on the sidewalk, too.
1: Really?
0: Mary, I'm warning you.
2: The day before that, my uncle fried an egg on the sidewalk, too.
1: Well, it's been hot all week.
0: Yeah, so he fried eggs on the sidewalk.
2: My uncle hopes it rains tomorrow.
0: Why?
2: For a change, he'd like poached eggs.
0: Mary, I asked you...
1: I didn't ask.
0: Well, I asked him. Look, Dennis, Mary and I are going to the ball game. Do you want to go with us or not?
2: I'd like to, but I can't.
0: Good. Come on, Mary, let's go to the game.
1: Today.
0: Los Angeles and Seattle. Let's see, we have seats 1 and 2, aisle 15. Where's aisle 15?
1: I don't know. Why don't you ask the usher?
0: Nah, I can't. I can find it. Come on.
4: Hot dogs, get your red hot here.
0: Mary, here's aisle 15, but I don't see our seats.
1: Jack, why don't you ask an usher?
0: I'm not going to ask anybody. I always get into arguments with ushers. Besides, Wait a minute, there are our seats. It looks like somebody's sitting in them. You wait here. I'll go and ask him to leave.
1: Okay.
0: Excuse me, mister, but I think you're sitting in my...
5: Hey, Rube!
0: Oh, nice seeing you again.
5: Same here. Shake.
0: Sure.
5: Don't squeeze too hard. That's my milking hand.
0: No, I'm sorry. You come all the way from Calabasas just to see the ball game?
5: No, I had to come in on business from a farm.
0: Business?
5: Yep. Came in to buy a new incubator to hatch our chicks.
0: Incubator, huh?
5: Yep. I don't go for them newfangled things myself, but my wife insisted we get one.
0: She did?
5: And she said she was tired of taking the eggs to bed with us.
0: Oh.
5: Personally, I like it. You wake up in the morning feeling like a mother.
0: Know about that. Now, look, there seems to be some mix-up here. I think you're sitting in my seat.
5: No, I'm in the right seat.
0: But look at my ticket stubs.
5: Let's see. Seats 1 and 2, aisle 15. Wait a minute. This is the left aisle 15. You want the right aisle.
0: Oh, yes, my mistake. Well, I better be getting along. The game will be just
5: about... Just a minute. I'd like to have you meet my wife.
0: Your wife?
5: Yeah. Honey, this is Jack Benny.
0: Well, how do you do?
6: Hello, handsome. happy to meet you.
0: Well, this is your wife?
5: Yep. Ain't as much of a hick as you thought I was.
0: I'll say you're not. Well, goodbye.
5: So long, Rube.
1: Jack, what happened?
0: They weren't our seats. This is the left side of the park. Ours are on the right side. Come on, let's hurry. The Seattle team is coming out on the field.
1: Put on your glasses. That's Don Wilson.
0: Oh, hello, Don.
7: Hello, Jack, Barry.
1: Hello, Don. Do you come to the games often?
7: Barry, I haven't missed a game this season. I love baseball.
0: He sure does, Mary. You know, Don used to play with Denver. That's before he went into radio.
7: Right, Mary. I played baseball for 3 years.
1: What position?
7: I covered center field.
0: You ain't kidding. Don. Hey, Don. Tell Barry about the time you won the game when you slid into home plate.
7: Oh, Jack, I'd rather not. I'm embarrassed.
0: I don't blame you. Tell me, did they ever find that catcher? What a mess that was. You know, I'll never forget. Hey, I think the game is going to start pretty soon.
1: Jack, what are they booing about?
7: Oh, the umpires are coming out on the field. People always do that.
0: Oh, by the way, Don, would you happen to know where right aisle 15 is?
7: Oh, I don't, Jack. Why don't you ask an usher?
0: Never mind. We'll find it ourselves.
7: Okay.
0: Come on, Mary.
1: Okay.
8: Attention, ladies and gentlemen. The batteries for today's game. For Seattle, Kinsfather and Shams. For Los Angeles, Chandler and Lade.
0: You know, Mary, this should really be a great game.
4: Hot dogs. Hey, y'all. Get your red hot chair.
1: Say, Jack, before we sit down, how about getting some hot dogs?
0: Well.
1: Aw, come on, Jack. You only live once.
0: Gee, I never thought of it that way. Well, all right. Say, fellow.
3: Yeah?
0: How much are your hot dogs?
3: 25 cents each.
0: Hmm. 25 cents each? How come they're so high?
3: Well, it's this way. Recently, the price of steel went up, so when a farmer buys a plow to raise corn, he has to pay more money for the plow. Then the cattle and hog breeders have to pay more money for the corn, which they use for feed. Then the meat packing houses have to pay more money for the meat. And this price raise is ultimately passed on to the consumer. The same thing holds true for the flour they use to make the rolls. So since the price of the rolls and the meat have both gone up, the price of hot dogs is 25 cents. I was prepared for you this year, Mr. Benny.
0: Look.
3: Last year you drove me nuts with your dickering.
0: Look, fella.
3: Hey, don't you never buy nothing without getting sealed bids.
0: Never mind that. Just give me 2 hot dogs.
3: Okay. What do you want on them?
0: Yeah, I don't know. What have you got on those?
3: Everything. I just dropped.

0: Well, then give me two fresh ones.
1: Okay, here you are.
0: Thanks.
1: That'll be 50 cents.
0: Let me see. Have you got change for a $20 bill?
1: Yeah, I'm prepared for that one, too.
0: Never mind. Just give me my change.
1: Here you are. Hot dogs, get your red hot chair.
0: Come on, Mary, let's find our seat.
2: Attention, please. There has been a change in the batteries for Seattle. Nagy will pitch instead of Kinsfather.
0: Just a minute, Mary. I think this is the aisle we want. No, we're 15 and this is 24.
3: Oh, for heaven's sake, Jack, why don't you...
4: Well, hiya, Livy.
3: Oh, hello, Phil.
4: Take me old man to the ball game, eh? Hiya, Rube. Hey, Livy, ain't you a little early for Father's Day?
0: Well, you can stop with those cracks about my age already. You're not exactly a Boy Scout yourself.
4: Well, look, Jackson, at least I don't lie about my age. I say I'm 36, I'm 36.
0: A likely story.
4: Well, if you don't believe me, look at my union card. It says I'm 36.
0: Phil, I wouldn't believe your union card.
4: Why not?
0: It also says you're a musician. Come on, Mary, let's find our seat.
3: Would you like to sit with us, Phil?
4: No, Livy, I can't. See, I'm here with some of my boys. I got Kimmick, Remley, and Bagby.
3: Oh.
4: Hey, Jackson.
0: What?
4: Ain't that a shame about Sammy, my drummer?
0: Yeah. When will he be out?
3: Out? You mean he's in again?
4: Yeah, Livy, but it wasn't his fault this time. He just happened to step into a clothing store to buy a new suit.
3: Uh-huh.
4: Sammy tried on a snappy gray number and liked the way it fit him. The trouble started when he stepped outside to see how the suit looked in the sunlight.
3: Why should that start trouble?
4: Well, it was cloudy here, so he took the suit to Palm Springs.
0: You see, Mary, it wasn't Sammy's fault.
4: Yeah, it could happen to anybody. Anyway, Jackson, we'll have to do without him for a while.
0: Well, frankly, Phil, I can't say...
2: Ladies and gentlemen, the first game of today's doubleheader will be 9 innings. The second game will be 7 innings.
3: Come on, Jack. We better find our seat. The game's about to begin.
0: Okay, see you later, Phil.
4: Hey, wait a minute, Jackson. How about a small bet on the game?
0: A bet?
4: Yeah, I'll take Seattle for $100.
0: $100? Phil, that's too much to bet on anything. You wouldn't really bet that much, would you?
4: Sure I would. Why, once 5 years ago, I bet $1,000 and Alice had more money than Bing Crosby.
0: Gosh, did you win?
4: I don't know. They're both still counting.
0: Oh. Well, never mind the bet, Phil. See you later.
3: So long, Phil.
4: So long, kid.
0: Come on, Mary. Wait a minute, here's our aisle. No, that's 35. We must be going in the wrong direction.
3: Well, this is absolutely ridiculous. If you're not going to ask an usher, I am.
0: Look, Mary, they always have some smart-aleck guys here who always...
3: I don't care. I'm going to ask him anyway. Oh, usher.
5: Yes, miss?
3: Here are our stubs. Can you tell us where our seats are?
5: I'm awfully sorry, miss. This is my first day here, and I don't really know my way around yet. But that's the head usher right over there. I'm sure he can help you.
0: Yeah, I guess they must have changed all the ushers since last year. They're so much nicer now. I'll go over and ask the head usher. Pardon me, are you the head usher?
6: Oh, Emma!
0: Let's get out of here.
3: Jack, don't be a coward. Ask him.
0: Okay. Look, usher, can you tell me where my seat is?
7: Right behind you, isn't everybody?
0: That does it. Come on, Mary. I don't want to get into any more trouble with usher.
3: Well, Jack, it's your own fault. Maybe you antagonize him.
0: I do not.
7: You do, too.
0: You keep out of it. Here are two empty seats right here. Let's sit down.
2: The first batter for Seattle is Pavlik.
3: Say, Jack.
0: Quiet, Mary. Here comes the first pitch.
6: Right.
0: Boy, he really grooved that one in. You know, Mary, in this league, he's one of the best.
3: Jack, why is the catcher holding the ball? Why doesn't he throw it back?
0: I don't know. Everybody seems to be looking out.
2: Ladies and gentlemen, time is called momentarily. There's a man frying eggs on third base.
0: How do you like that? That must be Dennis's uncle.
3: Yeah.
1: Play ball.
0: Gee, that pitcher's got a great windup. Where did it go? Where did it go?
3: Jack, look out! Look out! Here it comes!
0: Where? Where? Ooh!
3: Jack, are you hurt?
0: Ooh!
3: Usher, get some water, please.
7: You get the water. I'll stay here and slap his face.
3: Jack, get up, Jack. I'll take you home.
0: Ooh!
3: Oh, mister, would you help me carry him out, please?
0: Well, sure, lady, I'll help you. Oh, carry me past the box office. I want to get my money back.

0: I'm in the den, Rochester, listening to the ball game on the radio. I didn't get to see it.
1: Oh, well, I thought maybe...
0: Quiet, quiet.
2: Baker is up to bat. The pitcher winds up. Delivers. It's a long, long fly going towards left field. Looks like a home run. Yes, it's going over the fence. It's still going, going, going.
3: Ooh.

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1: 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The morning mail has just arrived at the Harris home. One of the letters for Phil is misaddressed, and he and Alice are debating whether or not to open it.
3: But, honey, why shouldn't I open the letter? It's got my name on it, hasn't it?
4: Yes, but it has an entirely different street address from ours. Besides, we live in Encino, and this letter is addressed to Phil Harris, Los Angeles. Obviously, there's another Phil Harris.
3: Another... Oh, come now, Gertrude. Listen, honey. Like the Taj Mahal and the Grand Canyon, there's just one of each of us. Another Phil Harris. You better get some rest, honey. Look. Honey, this letter must be for me, and I'm going to open it. It looks like a very important epistle.
4: Important what?
3: Epistle. I-S-P-U-T-L-E. That's a word meaning letter. Epistle. So you're very fortunate to have an educated husband.
4: Yeah, ain't I? You Yale graduates know everything, don't you? Tell me, Phil, can you make out who it's from?
3: No, I can't. The return address is smudged. All I can see are the words official business. And it ain't got no stamp on it, so it must be from the government. Hey. Hey, wait a minute. Maybe I overpaid my income tax and they're returning some dough.
4: Oh, no. No. Willie made out your tax return and he never overpaid on anything.
3: How true. How utterly true. Look, before I open the letter, I'd better check with Willie, huh? I'll get him on the phone and see.
5: Good morning, Philip.
3: Hello, Willie. I just called. Let me finish dialing, will you? Sorry, Willie, you're here. Hey, look, Willie, I got a letter here from the government, and I think it might be about my income tax.
5: Uh-oh. I knew they'd catch up with you.
3: What do you mean they'd catch up with me?
5: I told you not to deduct the Wilkins family as a dependent.
3: Well, a bookkeeper would jump.
4: Now, look, Phil, the letter's not addressed to you, so you'd better mark it wrong address and put it back in the mailbox.
3: All right. So I'll put it back in the mailbox. I'm going in the kitchen to make myself a sandwich. I wish there was some way I could find out about it.
5: Alice, you should have taken that letter and put it back in the mailbox yourself.
4: Why?
5: I don't trust that man. I'm always suspicious of anything he does. Wouldn't surprise me if he were doing some sneaky thing this very moment.
6: Maybe I am, but you can't prove it.
4: Hello, Frankie. Willie, I resent your talking that way about him. He may be a little irresponsible, but he's honorable. He's a man of principle, and I love him.
3: Thank you, Alice. You may kiss me.
4: Thank you, please.
3: I love you too, dear. I'll toss you to see who tells Curly.
4: Oh. Willie and I were talking about Phil.
6: Oh, him. Where is he?
5: He's in the kitchen. He's probably trying to steam open an envelope. If I were you, Alice, I'd go in and check up on him.
4: Hmm. I will not check up on him. I trust him.
6: So do I. I'm glad to see you defend my best friend, Alice. Well, see you later.
4: Where are you going?
6: Into the kitchen to check up on Curly. Wonder why I'd want to steam open an envelope. Hi, Curly.
3: Oh. Hello, Frankie.
6: What are you doing?
3: Well, I'm getting myself a glass of milk.
6: Oh. Willie thought you might be in here steaming open an envelope.
3: Well, of all the nasty, suspicious minds, I have too much integrity to do a thing like that. I'd no more think of steaming open an envelope than I would have taken candy from a baby. I ain't that kind of a guy, and anybody who thinks that I'd steam open
6: an envelope... I can't hear you, Curly. The steam kettle's making too much noise.
3: What did you say, Frankie?
6: I said the water's boiling for your milk.
3: Oh, I'll take it off. Always take boiling water in my milk. It's an old Southern custom, you know.
7: Sure enough.
6: And now, shall we steam open the envelope, Colonel Harrison?
3: All right. So I'm steaming open the letter. I got a right to open it. It's the wrong address, but it's got my name on it.
6: Well, why steam it open? Why don't you just tear it open?
3: You're right. I'll tear it open. This letter looks important, and it might have a bearing on my whole life. I'll tear it open right now and see what...
6: Well, what's it say? Who's it from?
3: Well, it's from the Selective Service Board. It says, greetings.
6: Greetings from Phil Harrison.
3: Send it back. Get it out of here. Put it in the box. Tie with the ribbon. Throw it in the deep blue sea. Turn loose. Get it away.
6: That means you're being drafted?
3: No, don't say that. That ain't for me. It couldn't be. I'm too old. The Army couldn't be drafting me. Could they, Frankie? Could they?
6: I don't know, Private Harris.
3: Now, wait a minute, Remley. They're only taking guys up to 25, and I'm almost a full year over that.
6: Yeah, almost. Curly, why don't you admit your right age? That's why you're in trouble now. You go around telling everybody you're 25.
3: That's just for publicity. Must be a mistake. I'm a veteran. I was a scoutmaster for 4 years. Besides, I was in the Navy in World War II. They can't draft me.
6: What you said the last time. Curly, I'm surprised at your attitude. Are you trying to shirk your duty?
3: It isn't that. I was happy to do my duty when they called me the last time. I tell you, I'm too old for service now.
6: It'll do you good, Curly. Don't forget, the Army builds men.
3: Well, let them build a new one to take my place. Why renovate me? They retire overage destroyers. The least they can do is give me the same consideration.
6: Curly, being in the Army's a cinch. Nothing to it. It's just like having a radio program.
3: What do you mean?
6: You get 13 weeks of basic training, and if they like you, they pick up your option.
3: But I'm happy with Rexall. I don't want to change sponsors.
6: Curly, you should feel honored that you're being called upon. I know you wouldn't let me do it, but if I had the opportunity, I'd be glad to go instead of you.
3: Oh, gee, Frankie. You do that for me? Why, that's the nicest gesture a man could make for a friend. Well, I don't know what to say except
6: drop me a line when you get to Fort MacArthur. No, Curly, you're right. There must be a mistake. This induction notice can't be for you.
3: Of course not.
6: On the other hand, it's possible that it isn't a mistake.
3: Cut! I heard you the first time. Of course, if I had to go, I'd do all right in the Army.
6: Yeah?
3: Sure. With my personality, I'd probably be a general in no time.
6: Mm-hmm.
3: Right. I can just see myself riding into battle. The general said, giddy up, giddy up, giddy up, giddy up, giddy up. But his noble steed said, no indeed, go get yourself a jeep. The general said, giddy up, giddy up, giddy up, giddy up, giddy up. But his man of war just said, what for, and went right back to sleep. Then the general called the captain, told the captain to tell the sarge, to tell the pilots that he personally would lead the charge. Now he made a loud and fervent speech, he made a strong appeal. And he said, good friend, just follow me and I'll lead you through the field. Then the general said, giddy up, giddy up, giddy up. Giddy up! But his noble heart said, man, get lost, and walked right off the field. The general said, giddy up, come on, giddy up! But his stallion booed him where he stood and called that jet a heel. Then that there horse come walking by, his noble head held high, and he walked up to the general, looked him smack dab in the eye. And he said, my friend, let's get it straight right now. If you think I'm going to lead a charge, you crazy as a cow. The battle raged and raged and raged, and the shells fell all around. But the general stopped. Bobbin did no bobbin. He just stood his ground. The soldiers fought, and the battle was no cinch. But the general and his faithful horse, they didn't move an inch. The bugler blew his bugle. The comrades left the fray. The mighty war was over, so they proudly marched away.

0: Frankie.
1: What?
0: As long as this induction notice ain't for me, I'm just going to tear it up and forget about it.
1: Wait a minute. You can't do that. You got to go down to the draft board and make sure. If it's for another Phil Harris, they'll be nice about it and let you out.
0: But supposing it is for me?
1: Well, they'll be just as nice about it and let you in. They're very fair that way.
0: Oh, stop it, will you?
1: Well, before I go down, I better tell Alice.
2: Yeah?
1: Yeah. Kind of hate to tell her about it.
2: Why? You ain't going in.
1: Yeah, I know, but you know how women are. Mm. Don't give you a chance to explain. I'll just mention induction notice, and she'll get hysterical and probably start bawling and carrying on something awful. You know how it is. Well, come on. We got to tell her.
2: I'll get my hanky out.
3: Alice, I've got something to tell you. I was listening, and Philip opened that letter, and he...
4: Really? You were eavesdropping. You were spying on Phil. That's a horrible thing to do, and I'm ashamed of you.
3: And what was in the letter? It was a notice from his draft board to report for induction.
4: Do you mean they're drafting Phil?
3: Yes. Ha, ha, ha, ha, isn't it a pity?
4: That notice can't be for Phil. I'd better go in and reassure him that it's... No. No. I think I'll teach him a lesson for opening mail that doesn't belong to him.
3: Well, he thinks you're going to get hysterical when he tells you the news.
4: Oh, he does, though. Well, I'll just...
3: Quiet, Alice. He's coming in now. Shh.
1: Little mother. Mom, I got to have a talk to you. Now, look, something's come up, and I want you to be brave about this. You see, Alice, I... Frankie, you got the smelling salts ready?
5: Oui, mon capitain. Now, Alice, don't take this too hard.
1: No, no. Now, because, look, it's a mistake. Now, let me explain everything. I got a notice to report for induction in the Army.
4: Oh, Phil, I'm so proud of you.
1: Now, but I...
4: Just think, you'll be serving your country for 21 long months.
1: But, Alice, I'm...
4: Back, honey, you don't forget to write.
1: Look, I'm trying to tell you.
4: Oh, what time did you both sail for overseas?
1: I'm not even in yet, and she's got me on a troop train. Are you a shill for the draft board?
4: Gosh, Phil, you don't know how honored I am. Of all the millions of young men to pick from, they select my old man.
5: Wish I had a wife who worried over me like that.
3: Philip, you should be anxious to go. I wish it were me. I'd give anything if I could go in your place.
1: Would 15 cents be asking too much?
2: If you're really anxious to go, Willie, we could arrange it.
3: Well, I don't think they'd take me, Franklin. I was in the last war.
2: You were in the last war and we won it? Oh, I get it. You weren't on our side.
1: He was, Frankie. He had a very important job. He saved the doctors a lot of time.
2: Now, what did he do?
1: He was a model at the draft board. If a guy came in for a physical and he looked like Willie, he was automatically rejected. Hey, now, get back. Get lost, will you, kid? I'm trying to work something out here. Look, Alice, as I was trying to tell you, now, look, this draft notice is all a mistake.
4: Oh, I know it is, Phil. I know. I was just kidding you. All you have to do is go down to the draft board and they'll straighten it all out.
1: Oh, well, thank goodness. You know, honey, for a minute, I thought she didn't care if I went or not. But I should have known better. You couldn't get along without me, could you?
4: Nah. Of course not. Why, Phil, do you know what it would mean to me if you weren't here?
1: What?
4: I'd be able to sing two songs on the program.
1: Now, don't be selfish. One is enough.
4: The snow is snowing. The wind is blowing, but I can weather the storm. What do I

0: Well, so long, Alice. I better go down to the induction center and get this over with. Hey, Frankie, come on, go along with me.
1: All right.
0: I got my car out front, Curly. I'll drive it down.
2: For a minute.
0: Later, Julius, later. I gotta go down to the induction center. I got a draft notice from the Army.
2: Okay, I'll see. What Army?
0: The United States Army.
2: What's your language, Max? You're speaking of the country I love.
0: Stop worrying, Junior. There's been a mistake. This draft notice is for another Phil Harris.
2: Another one?
0: Yeah. Seems that there are two Phil Harrises.
2: Oh, no. Things ain't bad enough. There's got to be another one yet. At least it's a relief to know they ain't drafting you. I didn't think it was fair of them to take a man as old and decrepit as you.
0: What do you mean, decrepit? I'm in great shape. I'd have no trouble passing a physical for the Army.
2: Are you kidding? You'd be a fall rep on a campfire girl.
0: Why did they go all the way to Bikini to drop an atom bomb when they could get a target like this right here at home?
2: Hey, suppose this notice ain't a mistake and they do take you in.
0: You ain't gonna have to worry about it, kid. I'm overage, and besides, I got flat feet.
2: That won't stop them. They drafted my uncle and they never should have done it. The poor guy's got 10 fingers.
0: What are you talking about? Everybody's got 10 fingers.
2: On one hand.
0: Stop exaggerating. That's impossible.
1: I don't know, Frankie. He looks like the kind of a kid who might have a 10-fingered uncle.
0: Come on, Frankie. Let's get out the draft board. Forget
2: no,
0: about it.
2: No, wait a minute, Mr. Harris. Wait a minute. Maybe I can help you. I got a friend who works at the draft board, and if you gotta go in, he'll fix you up with a soft job.
0: If I gotta go in, I don't want no soft. How tender would it be?
2: How'd it be a cinch? All you have to do is inspect rifles. They pass them to you, and all you gotta do is look down the barrel and pull the trigger.
0: I'm sorry, that don't feel to me.
2: You got nothing to worry about. It's an easy job. If the rifle don't go off, you throw it on a pile on one side.
0: But supposing it does go off?
2: Well, in that case, they throw you on a pile on the other side.
0: Come on, Remley, let's get away from this bloodthirsty infant. I wonder what makes him that way.
1: Frustration. Probably wanted to be a vampire bat.
0: Goodbye, Georgia.
2: Hey, Mr. Harris, don't you want me to call my friend and fix you up with that soft job?
0: No, I don't. If I have to go in, I'll take my chances.
2: He'll take his chances. A big windbag. He's just brave because he knows they won't take him. Wait a minute. I think I'll call my friend at the draft board anyway. He can throw a little scare at the old hominy grits.
0: Here we are, Curly. Selective Service Board. Let's go and straighten out this mistake.
1: Yeah, all right.
0: Hmm?
1: You know, Remley, in a way, I wish it wasn't a...
0: You sure it's a mistake?
1: I'm positive. In that case, I'm sorry it isn't me they're calling.
0: I'd love to be in the Army, and I'll...
1: Oh, stop it. You're making me nauseous.
0: Come on, let's go in.
1: Well, it ain't my fault I'm too old to be taken.
3: Yes, sir. What can I do for you?
0: My name is Phil Harris, and I've got this draft notice I'm...
3: Oh, yes, Phil Harris. We've been expecting you.
0: Yeah, you see, I'm the Phil Harris...
3: We know all about you. Phil Harris, age 25, sex, male, occupation, band leader. Take him, Doc.
0: Well, wait.
4: Okay, just okay. I'm okay. I'm okay.
3: Wait, 34, 642, hat 6 and 7 8. Take him, sir.
0: But wait a minute.
4: I swear to uphold the honor of your country and the Constitution of the United States of America.
0: Yeah, but...
3: Benson!
0: Now, look here, you got the wrong man. Frankie, tell him. Say something.
1: My, you look handsome in your uniform, girl.
0: Now, stop
5: stopping all of you. I'm being railroaded.
3: That's insubordination, soldier. We're very careful the way we pick our men.
5: Oh, sure, sure. Nice thorough physical you gave me.
4: Harris, I examined you very carefully.
5: Carefully? I could have been dead and you wouldn't have known it.
3: Harris, you sound like you don't want to do your duty.
5: Well, of course I do. I'd be glad to, but I'm a year over draft age, you see, sir. I'm 26.
3: You are?
6: Hey, Harris, come here.
5: What?
6: Don't tell anybody, and I'll do you a favor and let you in anyway.
5: You will? Hey, Sarge. Come here.
6: What? Do me a favor and don't do me any favors.
3: I don't care if you are a year older. We're taking you in anyhow.
5: Well, in that case, now look here. In that case, I'm going to have to tell you the truth about my age, Sergeant. I'm over 26.
3: How old are you?
5: 112.
3: Now look, Harris, let's not be facetious. I see no reason why you should not be accepted.
5: But you don't understand. You see, Sergeant, I'm not a well man, am I, Frankie?
0: You're as healthy as a horse.
5: I am not. I mean, I am not. You see, sir, I suffer from an occupational disease. I keep seeing orange and blue sponsors in front of me. And in order to sleep, I have to count 10,000 Rexall druggists and over-counters. And the only thing that keeps me alive is the 2,000 pure Rexall drugs I take every night before I go to bed.
3: You are in bad shape.
0: Oh, yeah. He's suffering from an acute case of commercial plugitis. Commonly known as get the commercial in whether it fits or not.
3: Mr. Harris, if you're in such bad shape, we don't want you. You better go home and spend your remaining hours with your family.
5: Oh, thank you, sir. Thank you. Get my wheelchair and we'll go, Frankie. Let's get out.
3: What a character. He's an even bigger schmo than Junior said he was.
5: That'll teach you not to tamper with Selective Service Mail.
3: I wonder what kind of a story he'll tell his wife when he gets home.
5: So you see, honey, when I got down there, they didn't want me. But I wouldn't take no for an answer. When I saw those other fellows in uniform, it sort of got me. It reminded me of the time I wore a uniform. And well, I'm back in khaki again.
7: Hell, you mean...
5: Yes, sir. I signed up for another 4-year hitch as a scoutmaster. I'm in the Beavers now. I'm not...

0: Before Alice and Phil return, here's an interesting conversation that took place in a certain Rexall drugstore recently.
1: You know, Helen, before the baby came, I never used to worry about what brand of drug products to use. 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
2: Which is exactly why I maneuvered you into this Rexall drugstore.
1: What do you mean?
2: 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Oh, Mr. Druggist.
3: Yes, ladies?
2: I'd like you to tell my friend just why Rexall drug products are so reliable.
3: Well, seeing you two standing here by this hosiery counter reminds me of one reason. 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
2: Nylon?
3: Exactly. 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
2: And I get these products only at a Rexall drugstore?
1: That's right.
2: Just look for the orange and blue Rexall sign in the window.
0: Good health to you all from Rexall.

0: Come on, Phil. Let's turn on the radio.
1: Oh, honey, I'm in no mood. I just got out of the Army.
0: Oh, but Phil. Phil, Fred Allen follows us on the air now. And I don't want to miss his program. I think he's so cute. I'm crazy about his New England twang.
1: Yeah, me too. I love every word that comes out of his nose. And I also want to welcome Horace Hite to our network every Sunday here on NBC at 4 o'clock. Thank you, Horace. Good luck to you. And good luck to you, Fred. Good night, everybody.
2: This program was produced and directed by Paul Phillips. Included in today's cast was Alan Reed. The part of Frankie Remley was played by Elliot Lewis, and Julius was played by Walter Tetley. Alice Faye appeared through the courtesy of 20th Century Fox. This is Bill Foreman wishing good health to all from Rexall.

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4: Thank you. Could you say some more, mister, please?
2: Why, certainly. This is Wallace Greenslade saying, winds light to variable. Oh, Greenslade, how can they afford you?
5: Because 12 shillings a week is nothing to the highly esteemed Goon Show! Thank you, listeners. Next dance, please. Mr. Greenslade, loosen that plastic sporran and make me an infant.
2: Listeners and listeners, we present an ancient Chinese play translated from an old Greek soup recipe found engraved on the seat of a dustman's trousers in East Acton. The trousers can now be inspected in the Science Museum internal combustion section. This play was especially written for the wireless.
5: Wireless, curse! This means the end of the horned phonograph and the little doggy that looks into it. Exits left.
6: Hello, you there. Oh, boy. Get this. We give you, and how, one hot story of all hometown. Okay, Wally, take it away. Overture and beginners for China Story. Oh, boy.

0: people, the Chinese. There are over 500 million of them.
1: Well, they've only got themselves to blame.
0: Thank you, Registrar of Births. My name is Nettie Seagull. Though my charlady calls me Ducks. Due to a certain disease I have. I'm well known in China and voted best dressed man of 1904. In 1955. It was Christmas night in the waterfront of Shanghai. Still, it had to come sometime. Yes. As I walked the crowded streets, people seemed to know I was British. Was it my bearing? The cut of my dentures? Or was it the 8-foot floodlit Union Jack tied round my head? I'll never know.
2: Yikes, tally-ho, nutty. Have a noodle.
0: The words came from a two-legged, grey-headed man going bald at the knees. He was bent backwards, eating a plate of unchopped suey from a leopard skin bladder. With a wave of his foot, he beckoned me over.
2: He ignored my invitation, but then I said something that had him at my side. My name.
0: My name is Ed Siegel.
2: Have a noodle.
0: Thank you. You call me over?
2: Yes.
0: What do you want?
2: Well.

0: you. You have a kind face.
1: You can't have it. It's a fixture.
0: Fixture, eh? My, you are lumbered.
1: Have a care, sir. I'm not a man to be laughed at.
0: I know. I've seen your act. Singing shaver, isn't it?
1: I have my dark secrets.
2: Man, so do I.
1: Silence, Ellington.
0: Well said, Neddy. Oh, Neddy, this gentleman here is Count Moriarty, French overland saxophone champion.
3: Je suis très content d'avoir fait votre connaissance et j'espère que nous serons ensemble pour longtemps.
4: So, the pen of your aunt is in the garden, eh? You're a stranger in China, eh, lad?
1: Stranger? I came here as a boy.
0: I didn't think you came here as a girl. Oh, I don't know, though. You Chinese are damn clever people.
1: I'll have you know I'm English.
3: English? But that ragged kilt and your toes sticking out the end of your feet.
1: In my position, that's no shame.
3: You're not?
1: Yes, the British ambassador.
0: Poor fellow, you must be starving. Have a noodle.
1: Thank you.
0: Waiter, two iced rickshaws and a firkin of rice. So, you're the British ambassador?
1: Yes.
5: There'll always be an England, and England shall be free. If England means as much to you as England means to me.
0: You silly, twisted boy.
3: They wish to know that. Do we take it, Mr. Sneagle, that you are pressed for money?
1: Yes.
3: Interesting, eh, Colonel Gritpipe?
0: Yes. Come, Neddy, have another noodle.
1: Thank you.
0: Neddy, how would you like 50 million yen?
1: In cash.
3: Crazy boy, Sigun. You've heard of the fiendish Chinese nationalist leader?
1: Not General Cash My Check.
3: Yes. Listen, lad, he's willing to pay that sum to anybody who can smuggle him a certain English rosewood upright piano with brass kettle holders.
1: Tell me more, gentlemen.
0: Well, Neddy, this is the plan.
6: Pardon me, kind sir. Will you three gentlemen be sitting here for the next few minutes?
0: Yes.
6: I'm only a strolling vagabond. So good a night. Pretty maiden, no good a night. I'm bound for the hills and the valleys beyond. So good a night. Pretty maiden, no good a night. No good a night. No good a night. No good a night. Oh, pretty maiden, no good a night.
0: Yes. Now, Sigun, this is the idea we have.
6: Gentlemen, you heard my melody. And I think that this little wooden box with a slit in the top speaks the body through.
0: Yes. Neddy, the first thing you have to do...
6: Gentlemen, I understand. You want an uncle. Oh, joy. Oh, a gypsy am I, a wandering boy.
0: Well done, Moriarty. Just check the little wooden box, would you? Now, see, June, think our offer over, and I'll get in touch with you on the phone tomorrow.
1: Till tomorrow, then. Back at the embassy, I pondered over Gritpipe Finn's offer. Why on earth did General Cash My Check want a certain English upright rosewood piano with brass candle holders? Telling people the fiend is Chinese. You never know which way they're going to go. I was just about to retire for the night. When there was a tap at the window. Hello? Hello? Anybody out there in the dark?
6: I'm old. A born, so...
1: Shut him! Hello?
7: Call for you, you're through.
1: Hello?
7: Oh, good a night. Pretty me!
1: Not that man! Sir, this record has just arrived marked urgent. Quick, put it on!
8: Oh, good a night. Pretty me!
5: the man. Yes?
7: Neddy, Gridpipe Thin here. Have you made a decision about the certain English upright?
1: Yes. I need the money. I'll do the job. But where do I get that certain English upright rosewood piano with brass candle holders?
7: Go to the tea house of the August Goon.
1: Just a minute, I'll take that down. Go to the tea house of the August. There, right?
7: Got that down?
1: Yes.
7: Burn it at once.
1: Right.
7: Now set fire to the ashes.
1: Yes. Yes, I've done that.
7: Good. Now memorize the remains.
1: Right.
7: Splendid. Now say after me, I am an idiot.
1: I am an idiot.
7: Right. Now when you arrive there, knock 6,000 times and ask for R. Pong.
1: But how do I get there?
7: How do you get there? Where are you now?
1: I'm standing by the phone.
7: Good. Start asking your way from there.
1: Thank you. I should be there in 3 minutes. Just enough time for a fiendish Chinese gentleman, Black Scalandale, to have a blowout.

0: concert the August Gloon?
1: No.
0: Kurt, it's next door. It's always next door in China.

0: I'm not enough.
1: Yeah. Yeah, so long, Miss Coon.
0: Yes, huh?
1: Are you up on?
0: Yes, we are up on till 11 o'clock.
1: I have come about a certain English rose word upright.
0: Ah, you are Lady Slivon, yes?
1: Yes, British Ambassador.
0: Ah, good Lord. Follow me, please.
1: I was led through a bead curtain and across a floor, so cunningly laid that no matter where you stood, it was always under your feet. In the far corner of the tea room, I could see the sinister oriental saxophonist Fred Fu Manchu playing strict tempo Chinese ballroom music.

0: was led before a military man reclining on a coolie.
1: So you're the man who's going to do the job?
0: Yes.
1: Now, about the certain English rosewood upright piano.
0: Yes, where is it?
1: Upriver at the Calhoun Missionary.
0: Calhoun? That's 600 miles from here.
1: Is it?

It's exactly 600 miles. That's too far to travel. Therefore, we shall take the fiendish Chinese river steamer tonight.

0: darkness we sat huddled on the fiendish Chinese river steamer. The silence broken only by the sound of the silence being broken.
1: Artigone, I've just been speaking to the fiendish Chinese captain. He says we'll be in Kowloon at 2300 hours.
0: What time is that?
1: I don't know. My watch only goes up to 12.
0: Curse this fiendish Chinese triple summertime.
2: Ah! A man over blood!
0: I see him! Quick, Murdoch! Hold my coat! Yes.
1: Brave man, Seagun, brave man. Brave, brave man. Now let me see. Blast, not a penny in any of his pockets.
0: I got him! Hold me aboard! Lay him down gently.
1: Poor fellow, he's soaking wet.
0: Strange, it hasn't been raining.
1: He's coming one. He's coming two.
0: Who are you, poor wayfarer?
1: I'm morning a boy. Well held. Fool's plead a helmet.
0: By midday the following month, we arrived at the fiendish Chinese river port of Kowloon.
1: But to our horrid horror, we discovered that missionary Crun had put the certain English rosewood piano up for auction.
0: We had no option but to bid against 300 fiendish Oriental John Chinamen.
3: Attention, fiendish Chinese bidders. The auction commences. The first object to come under the hammer is this glass jar. The next object is this certain English rosewood upright. Now then, let us start the bidding at £1.
4: £1, sir.
3: £4.
5: £3.
4: £3, sir.
3: £3, 15.
4: £3, 15 and sixpence.
3: £4, 10 and 10.
4: £5. £5.
3: £5.
4: £5.
3: Any advance on £5, fly?
4: £6.
5: £6,
4: 10. £10.
3: £7, 10. Any advance on Ying Tong Idolipo?
6: Ladies and gentlemen, the BBC have asked me to tell you that the sentence Ying Tong Idolipo has no meaning at all and is not a form of currency. Therefore, in bidding Ying Tong Idolipo for the piano, it has proved that the bidders are fiendish Chinese. We return you now to the fiendish auction.
3: Any advance on fiendish Ying Tong Idolipo?
4: £10!
3: Sold for £10.
7: Well done, Neddy boy, well done.
4: Mariachi.
0: Yes?
4: Good five, ten.
0: What are you doing here?
7: This is the reason. Before that piano can be dispatched to the secret Chinese nephew, cash my check, the keyboard must be reversed.
0: Why?
8: Well, you see, Neddy, fiendish Chinese pianists always play from right to left.
4: What fiendish Chinese cunning?
8: Yes. Now, out you go and get me a packet of coolies.
4: Cork tipped, of course.
0: Of course.
4: Right.
8: I say, Moriarty.
0: Yes?
8: Do you think he suspects?
0: About the time on in the piano to kill cash my check?
8: No.
0: No.
8: Have you wired it up to explode?
0: Yes, it detonates when a certain note is played. Listen. This is the note.
8: You have a copy of that music?
0: But of course.
8: In Chinese?
0: Yes. Scored from right to left and upwards.
8: Brilliant. Brilliant. Then tomorrow we send Seagun and the piano to the fiendish Chinese nephew. And that'll be the last of our dreaded rival, General Cash My Check. Meantime, what am I bid for this record of fiendish Gladys Ellington?
9: The sky was blue, and high above, the moon was new, and so was love.

0: August the 3rd. Moving inland through the bandit province of Yangtze towards the secret Chinese nappy, strapped to the back of a mule, was a certain English etc. etc. with brass candle holders. I said etc. etc. because it saved me saying the full sentence, which was a certain English rosewood upright piano with brass candle holders. That's why I said etc. etc. etc. etc. What you might like to know.
1: Shigun, stop the caravan. There is someone behind those fiendish Chinese bushes ahead.
0: Hand me that loaded Chinaman.
2: Don't point him at me.
0: It's all right, I've got a safety catch on.
1: Oh.
0: Who is that behind the bush? Come on, who are you?
3: I'm all the leader.
0: Got him! Wait, there's someone else. Ahoy there! Come out from behind that bush!
4: Wait a minute, don't shoot at me.
0: Come on out.
4: End up blue butter, thinks. Is the blue bottle popularity slipping? No.
0: Who are you, you little hybrid wreck?
4: I'm a member of General Kashmachek's secret nasi. Strikes dramatic pose as done in film The Bridges of Totoris by Grace Killings and William Holdings in a Japanese bath scene. Thinks. I wouldn't mind a bath night like that.
0: Have you proof of your identity?
4: Yes, I have, my capitan, yes. Look, points the Chinese dragon tattooed at great expense on tail of shirt.
0: What does that prove?
4: It proves that I have Chinese dragon tattooed on the tail of my shirt at great expense. Thinks. I've got a Chinese dragon tattooed on the tail of...
0: Yes, yes, yes. But why have you... But why have you got that boot full of Chinese porridge strapped to your head?
4: I always have a boot full of Chinese porridge set in my head on a Monday.
0: But today's Tuesday.
4: Is it? Oh, I feel a proper fool now. Thank you, Chinese sausages. Thank you.
0: Stop those radio award jokes. Now, how far are we from the secret Chinese nappy of Cash My Check?
4: I will not tell you. You're not talking nicely to little bling bottle.
0: Fiendish Chinaman, Gladys Ellington. Take charge of this man.
5: Right. Come on, you mushroom legs.
4: Hey! Take your hands off my little arms. You might rub off on me. You're not Chinese.
5: How do you know?
4: I can tell by your eyes.
5: Come on now. How far we go to the secret Chinese nappy?
4: I don't like this game. It's a rotten game. Let's play Naughty Avis Scott being fired game.
0: Tell us or we'll play Blue Bottle and Taxidermists.
4: No. I'll tell you. It is across this river. It is behind the Great Wall of China. Ying Tong Yidin Yin Bing.
0: Forward!
4: Right, here we are at the secret fiendish Chinese nappy. I will knock it.
6: Oh, boy! Look, it's a blue bottle and an animal piano. Look, boys, animal nappy piano has a line!
7: Hooray!
6: Hooray!
7: Hooray! Hooray!
8: Ladies and gentlemen, while our heroes are getting the certain English piano up onto the stage of the secret Chinese nappy, I would like to draw your attention to page 52 of this week's Radio Times. It shows a three-quarter rear view of a lady wearing a pair of corsets. We would like to point out that this is an advertisement and not a program. Oh, I must say it might be the basis of a jolly good show. Now that the certain English piano is in position and a fiendish Chinese pianist is about to play.
9: Silence, please! Silence! Honorable pianist will now play Western style tune.
10: Curse it, Moriarty. He hasn't played the note. Oh, he's missed it again.
11: Chinese gentlemen! Don't fret. Your dear fiendish penis can't play the piano, so I'll sing you another melody. Could I have an A, please?
10: Damn clever, these Chinese.
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4: I didn't get dizzy this week.

0: did think that Lifebuoy Health Soap got me extra clean. 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So enjoy a refreshing Lifebuoy bath every day. 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
2: Well, hello. Come right in. Oh, Joe.

0: This is Bill Goodwin speaking for Lever Brothers, makers of Swan, the new white floating soap that's pure as fine Castile. Well, it's Tuesday night again, time for another pleasant visit with George Burns and Gracie Allen and their guest, the star of the Metro-Goldwyn-Mayer picture, Madame Curie, Walter Pigeon, with Jimmy Cash, Felix Mills, and his orchestra. And now, meet the people who live in the Burns house, George and Gracie. Well, it's morning in the Burns house, and George is upstairs dressing. Gracie is just answering the front door.
1: Gracie, look out your living room window, quick.
2: Well, Blanche, what is it?
1: A new neighbor's moving in next door to you, and wait till I tell you who it is, you'll die.
2: Who is it?
1: Walter Pigeon.
2: Walter Pigeon, the actor?
1: Uh-huh.
2: You mean Mr. Greg Austin?
1: Yes, aren't you thrilled to death?
2: Oh, I should say I am. Oh, I just adore him on the screen. Why, when the bombs are exploding all around him and his house is being blown up, nobody could light a pipe like he can.
1: I know. He's so romantic.
2: Oh, yes. Look, here comes his living room furniture. Oh, look. See, there's his bookcase.
1: Uh-huh. That's a pretty coffee table, isn't it?
2: Oh, yeah. And I just love that bridge lamp.
1: Gracie, look.
2: And it looks like such a comfortable sofa.
1: You're telling me.
2: We used to have one just like that at home before I got married.
1: Yeah, but you had George on it.
2: Well, of course I did. And I wouldn't trade one George Burns for 20 Walter Pigeons.
1: Well, that's what makes horse racing.
2: I guess it's just a matter of taste. You like one thing and I like George.
1: Oh, look, Gracie. Here comes his bedroom furniture.
2: Oh, yeah, and there's his bureau.
1: And the top drawer is open. Oh, my, did you see what just fell out?
2: Oh, yes. Oh, he wears cute ones, doesn't he? Dying for George to get some like those. He wears the long, droopy kind.
1: Well, maybe they just look droopy on George.
2: Oh, Blanche, look. Look, right there. It's him, Walter Pigeon himself, see?
1: What a man.
2: Yeah, he is kind of cute looking, isn't he? That brown hair and those white teeth and those blue eyes.
1: Yeah, same coloring as my husband. Only he has blue eyes, white hair, and brown teeth.
2: Well, there he goes into the house. Oh, I wouldn't dream of spying on him in his house, would you?
1: Oh, no, of course not.
2: It wouldn't be nice.
1: No.
2: I'll get my binoculars.
3: Hey, what are you two doing at the window? Snooping, eh? Shame on you.
2: Well, George, a glamorous movie star, is moving in next door. I was just going to get the binoculars.
3: Movie star? Well, well. I'll get the binoculars. Who is she?
2: Walter Pigeon.
3: Snooping, eh? Shame on you.
1: Well, I think I'll be running along, Gracie. It was wonderful seeing Walter Pigeon so close up.
2: Well, glad you enjoyed it, Blanche. Give my regards to your husband.
1: I will, Gracie. If I ever decide to go home again.
3: Come away from that window, sweetheart.
2: Ah, jealous, huh?
3: No. Should I be?
2: Oh, of course not. Why, you're much better looking than Walter Pigeon.
3: Oh, now, Gracie.
2: Oh, I mean it, George. Well, when you smile and your nose wrinkles up, it's just too cute for words.
3: Really?
2: Yes. It's even cute when you stop smiling and it just hangs there.
3: I'm pretty.
2: Walter Pigeon, I'll take George Burns. Life with you is just like a beautiful fairy tale.
3: Oh, please.
2: Oh, yes, it is. I often play a game when men whistle at me on the street. I pretend they're wolves and I'm Little Red Riding Hood and I'm hurrying home to you, my dear old grandmother.
3: Must be fun.
0: Good morning, folks.
3: Hi, Bill.
2: Oh, Bill, guess what? We've got a new next-door neighbor, Walter Pigeon.
3: Really?
0: Say, you know, I think I'll drop in and tell him about Swan, the new white floating soap. That'll kind of establish me as a bird lover.
3: A bird lover?
0: Well, George, think of the headline. Bill Goodwin gets pigeon to bathe with Swan.
2: Say the cute things.
4: Yes, he's a second Ben Turpin.
0: Well, of course, I'll tell him that Swan's not only great for his bath and for his hands and face, but it's great for bathing a baby and perfect for dishes and light laundry. Swan is 4 swell soaps in 1, a great wartime buy.
2: Well, I'm glad Mr. Pigeon's a bachelor, Bill. Now you'll have somebody to pal around with.
0: Say, that's right. Gee, Pigeon and I can have some real fun together. Double dates, you know? I know a couple of sisters. Beautiful apartment, champagne, home-cooked meal. And after dinner...
4: Yeah?
0: That is, if we play our cards right...
4: Mm-hmm.
0: They let us wash the dishes with Swan.
3: Oh, joy supreme.
0: Well, George, it's a real kick to wash the dishes with Swan. A kick to see those loads and loads of suds. And to know that Swan is so mild and gentle, your hands won't get that rough red dish panty look.
4: Well, it's time for me to get to the office. Goodbye, sweetheart.
2: Bye, dear.
4: And while I'm gone, you two let Pigeon alone. Don't annoy him. And Gracie, above all, don't try to get him married to Tootsie Sagwell. Goodbye.
2: Phil.
0: Huh?
2: Doesn't George get the best ideas? Hand me the phone.
0: Okay, here you are.
2: Hello? Hello, Tootsie? Tootsie, this is Gracie. Now, listen carefully. How would you like to marry Walter Pigeon? Oh, dear.
0: What happened,
2: A
0: Gracie?
2: A short circuit. I guess she drooled on the wires.
0: Oh.

0: Tootsie, for goodness sake, calm down. The way you act, Walter Pigeon wouldn't even speak to you.
1: Oh, I don't care. I'd be satisfied just to squeeze him and listen to him grunt.
0: Now, Tootsie, that's just why we've always failed before. You rush men so. Now, this time I have everything planned.
1: Well, Gracie, how are you going to get him to propose?
0: Well, I'm going to put him under obligation to me.
1: How?
0: Well, neighbors borrow things, don't they?
1: Yes.
0: Well, I'm going to lend him an egg, and then he'll have to do me a little favor and marry you.
1: Oh, that's a wonderful idea.
0: Thank you, Tootsie. Now, I'll take an egg and be on my way. And don't worry, in no time at all, you'll be Mrs. Tootsie Walter Stagwell Pigeon.
2: Yes?
0: Hello, Mr. Pigeon. I'm Mrs. Burns, your next-door neighbor. Would you like to borrow this egg?
2: No, thank you very much.
0: Oh, you're making a big mistake. Eggs are very good for you.
2: Perhaps.
0: Oh, but, they're full of all sorts of healthy things, like vitamins and chickens.
2: Mrs. Burns, I don't want to borrow an egg.
0: No egg?
2: No egg. If I find I need one, I'll send to the store.
0: Oh, don't do that. It's dangerous.
2: Dangerous?
0: Well, certainly with the shortage of materials, who knows what they're making eggs out of these days?
2: Mrs.
0: Well, now,
2: Burns,
0: this is a real egg, pre-Pearl Harbor.
2: A bit ripe, wouldn't you think?
0: Well, just mellow. Here, take it.
2: No, thanks. I appreciate your good neighbor spirit, but really, I don't want to borrow your egg.
0: No egg.
2: No egg. Good day, Mrs. Burns.
0: Good day, Mr. Pigeon. Don't hesitate to call me if you want to borrow an egg.
1: Oh, Gracie, any luck?
0: Oh, darn it, no. I couldn't lend him a thing. He seems to have everything.
1: You said it.
0: Sure, I could tempt him.
1: Oh, Tondaleo didn't have any trouble tempting him.
0: Oh, Tondaleo, that native girl in White Cargo.
1: Yes, the one who wore the sarong.
0: Oh, so that's what he likes. Oh, aren't men beasts?
1: Yeah. Lovely, lovely beast.
0: Tondaleo, huh? I'll be right back.
2: Oh, it's you again.
0: Big white stranger, like them eggs?
2: What?
0: Eggs, good to eat, come from birds. You want them, me got them.
2: Mrs. Burns, just why are you talking like a travelogue?
0: Me native girl, live on island.
2: What island?
0: Catalina?
2: Are you asking me or telling me?
0: Me telling you, like them eggs?
2: Really, you shouldn't run around like in the neighborhood acting like this. What will your husband say?
0: You mean Paleface?
2: Well, you know him better than I do.
0: He no care. Want him egg?
2: No, I don't want him egg.
0: Egg make white stranger strong. Put hair on chest.
2: Why don't you give it a Paleface?
0: No got him chest.
2: I see.
0: Beautiful, gorgeous, stunning native girl. Give white stranger one more chance to borrow egg. What say, white stranger?
2: Aloha, Mrs. Burns.
1: Well, did it work?
0: Oh, no, Tootsie. I guess he's tired of Tondaleo. Who else has he been running around with?
1: Well, Mrs. Miniver.
0: Oh, yes. He borrowed from her. They used to be married.
1: Sure.
0: Let me see. She was English, wasn't she?
1: Uh-huh.
0: Well, I'll be right back, Tootsie.
2: Oh, no, not you again.
0: Are you there?
2: What?
0: Are you there?
2: Well, don't you see me?
0: The fog, old boy. Thick as consomme. Can't see my jolly old digits in front of my jolly old puss.
2: Are you British now?
0: Rightfully. Care to borrow a spot of egg?
2: Oh, that egg again. No, I don't want it.
0: Delicious with crumpets and a cup of petrol?
2: No, thanks. I like my petrol without eggs.
0: Amusing chaps, you Americans.
2: Mrs. Burns, why are you working so hard to get me to borrow that egg?
0: Because you blimey well need it, old cricket. You look a bit pico today.
2: Pico?
0: Yes, tired as an old tea bag. Beastly jolly, eh, what?
2: More beastly than jolly. But I definitely do not want the egg. Now, if you don't mind...
0: Cigarette.
2: What?
0: Cigarette.
2: Thank you.
0: Thank you. Mitch.
2: Thanks.
0: Thank you. Egg.
2: No.
0: Cad.
2: Mrs. Burns, once and for all, I don't want to borrow an egg. Now, cheerio.
0: Are you there?
1: You don't have to tell me. I can see by your face.
0: Mrs. Miniver didn't work either.
1: Gracie, the title of his latest picture is Madame Curie.
0: Madame Curie. Au revoir, Tootsie.
2: I left the door open. What is it this time?
0: French.
2: French?
0: Yes.
2: Oh, no.
0: Oh, yes. Would the Yankee like to borrow la egg?
2: All right, Mrs. Burns, you win. Give me the egg.
0: There. Well, now that I've done you a favor, will you do a little favor for me?
2: What is it?
0: Drop over to the house and marry my girlfriend.
2: Marry your girlfriend?
0: Yes.
2: Right now?
0: Yes.
2: You don't believe in long engagements, do you?
0: No. Will you marry her?
2: No, thank you.
0: Well, that's gratitude for you. After pestering me all day to borrow an egg.
2: Yeah. I did hound you, didn't I? But the answer is still no, even if you throw in a rasher of bacon.
0: Well, Mr. Pigeon, won't you at least come over and meet Tootsie?
2: No, thanks. Is this Tootsie between the ages of 20 and 35?
0: Yes.
2: Has she had at least 2 years of high school?
0: Oh, yes, at least 2 years in each class.
2: I think I would like to meet Tootsie.
0: Oh, good. Well, come for dinner at 6:00.
2: Very well, I'll be there.
0: Oh, dear. With an extra dinner guest now, I'll need another egg. May I borrow one from you?
2: Yes, I just happen to have one on me.
0: Oh.
3: Felix Mills and his orchestra with a special Mills treatment of this lively air, Canadian Capers.

0: Tracy. Why did you invite Tootsie Sagwin and Walter Pigeon to dinner? Didn't I tell you not to annoy Pigeon with that broken-down dame? Didn't I tell you that Tootsie should...
1: George, please, remember your appendix.
0: My appendix was taken out for... has been taken out for 5 years.
1: Well, poor Tootsie hasn't been out for 10.
0: Well, never mind. You're calling this dinner off.
1: All right, if you don't want to sing in pictures.
0: Tell Pigeon you...
2: What was that?
1: Mr. Pigeon is coming over just to hear your voice.
2: Oh, so that's it, huh? Probably wants me to sing in one of his pictures.
1: Well, sure. You have a remarkable voice. The kind that puts people right in the mood of your song.
2: It does?
1: Yes. Remember at Bill's party you sang Leave Me and Love Me or Leave Me?
2: Uh-huh.
1: Well, while you were singing, I loved you and everybody else left you.
2: So Pigeon wants to hear my voice, huh? Well, okay. He'll have a chance to hear it.
1: Come in. Oh, good evening, Mr. Pigeon. This is my husband, George Burns.
3: How do you do, Mr. Burns? How do you do, Mr. Pigeon? How do you do? How do you do, Mr. Pigeon? How are you? An attractive house you have here, Mrs. Burns.
1: Oh, thanks. It's not very big, but we're crazy about it.
3: Be it ever so humble, there's no place like home. May I open a window?
0: No, see here.
3: I'd like to light my pipe, but I don't want to get the room all smoky.
0: Oh, that's it.
3: Mm.
0: Where do they go, those smoke rings I blow each night? All those smoke rings.
3: Happy little fellow, isn't he?
1: Yes, he sings.
3: He does?
0: Oh, yes. I got a special little number worked up. Would you like to hear it?
3: Swell.
0: Say, have you ever been away?
4: Hello, folks.
2: Oh.
4: Walter Pigeon.
1: Oh, yes. Walter, this is Bill Goodwin.
3: How do you do?
4: I'm glad to meet you.
0: Sit down, Bill. I'm going to sing a little song for Walter.
4: Oh, great, George.
0: Say,
4: ever heard George sing before, Walter?
3: No.
4: Oh, has a magnificent voice. Go ahead, George.
0: Say, have you ever been away?
4: Get that high note, Walter.
0: Say.
4: Pure as a bar of swan. And swan's pure as fine Castile's.
0: Now, Bill, don't start with that. Tell him about swan later.
4: Oh, well, sure, George. Remind me to tell you later, Walter, about Swan being the new white floating soap that's four soaps in one. The soap for bathing the baby, for your own hands and face, or for dishes and light laundry. Four swell soaps in one.
0: Bill, don't tell him about Swan. I'll wait till I finish my song.
4: Oh, well, sure, George. Go ahead.
0: Say, have you ever been away?
4: Walter, when he finishes this song... Are you going to hear something?
0: Bill.
4: I'm going to tell you why so many doctors recommend Swan for bathing the baby. Because it's so mild, it's kind even to a little baby's tender skin. And since Swan is so mild, it must be swell for your hands and face, your complexion.
0: Look, Walter, do you want to hear Bill talk about Swan soap, or would you rather hear me sing?
3: Bill, I understand Swan breaks in two.
0: Oh, no.
4: You're absolutely right, Walter. Swan does break in two, so you can put half in the bathroom for your hands and face, tub, or shower, and half in the kitchen for dishes and light laundry.
0: Are you through?
4: Yes.
0: Now, if you open your yap once more, I'm going to throw you out. Say, have you ever been away?
4: George.
0: Say.
4: George.
0: Oh.
4: You hurt my feelings. I'm going home.
0: Down that guy anyway. I'm sorry, Walter. Well, now I can do it right. Say, have you ever been away?
3: No, but it's a wonderful idea. Goodbye, everybody.
0: Wait a minute. Wait a minute. After all, you came over here to hear me sing.
3: I came over here to hear you sing. Whatever gave you that idea?
0: Gracie, didn't you tell me that...
1: My dinner's ready. I can smell the water boiling.
0: Walter, what did you come over for?
3: Well, I'm very interested in a girl named Tootsie Sagwell.
0: Walter, things can't be that bad with you.
5: You don't understand, George. I'm doing some special recruiting for the Waves.
0: Oh, you want Tootsie to join the Waves?
5: Of course. And from what your wife told me of her, she loved the Navy.
2: She already does.
1: It's the back door, dear. I'll answer it.
6: Hey, am I late? Is he still here? And how do I look?
1: No, yes, and peculiar. Well, what have you done to yourself?
6: So I said to myself, Tootsie, what's Weird Garden got that you haven't got? So I bought a red wig.
1: Oh, it's simply marvelous. Honestly, if Greer Garson didn't look the way she looks and you didn't look the way you look, nobody could tell you apart.
6: Oh, how wonderful. Oh, where is Mr. Pigeon? Let me add him.
1: Oh, right in here. Well, Walter, I guess I don't have to tell you who this is.
5: Oh, of course not. Hello, Hoppo. Yeah.
1: This is Tootsie Sagwell.
5: Oh, I beg your pardon, Miss Sagwell.
6: Oh, Mr. Pigeon, it's really you. I can hardly believe my eyes.
5: I'm having a little trouble, too.
1: George, let you and I go into the next room. Walter probably wants to be alone with Tootsie.
5: No. Don't leave. What I have to say to Tootsie, I want the whole world to hear. May I ask you a few questions, Tootsie?
6: Oh, sure.
5: Are you between the ages of 20 and 35?
6: Uh-huh.
1: Well, does she have to tell you how far between?
5: No. That's all right. And you're single, naturally?
6: Naturally.
5: Naturally. Although that doesn't matter. If you were married and had no children under 18, you'd still be eligible.
6: I would?
5: Certainly. Now, Tootsie, I want you to understand the problem. Every day, more and more sailors are leaving their posts to carry men and materials overseas. The situation is really desperate.
1: You're telling her.
6: Oh, gee, Mr. Pigeon, imagine you picking me out of all the women in this country.
5: Oh, I don't want only you, Tootsie. I want thousands of women.
1: Mr. Pigeon, don't you think you're biting off a little more than you can chew?
5: I'm not asking anything for myself, Gracie. It's for Uncle Sam.
1: Ah, well, I like that. Let your uncle get his own women.
7: Walter, you'd better explain just what you want Tootsie to be.
5: Why, a wave, Tootsie, of course.
6: A wave?
5: Yes. And every woman who is eligible should join. It's a fine way to share the experiences and adventures of her fighting brothers and friends who are now in the armed forces.
1: Well, all right. Tootsie can become a wave and a bride on the same day.
5: Bride?
1: Well, yes. Now, let's eat before the ceremony. You don't want to marry Tootsie on an empty stomach.
5: I certainly don't, or any other way.
1: Well, you will before I'm through. As long as you live next door to me, I'll be at your house every single day until you decide to be more neighborly.
5: Well, in that case, Mrs. Burns, I'd better run along. I have to get up very early tomorrow morning.
1: Oh, really? Why?
5: It's moving day again. Goodbye.
4: George and Gracie will be back in just a moment. Friends, we have as our guest next week lovely Loretta Young and the following week, Charles Boyer. And now, before George and Gracie return, I've time to remind you that you can't be too careful when it comes to choosing the soap for your baby. So better think twice and choose Swan.

0: every girl who was eligible and who was not now working in the war plant should talk about the Waves with a Navy recruiting officer. Or she can write to Waves, Washington, D.C., and ask for a free illustrated booklet, The Story of You in Navy Blue. 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Good night.
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2: 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And now to next week, this is Bill Goodwin saying, well, I swan, how about you? Good night.
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5: The Abbott and Costello program brought to you by Camel, the cigarette that's first in the service. 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Tonight's special guest, Miss Claire Trevor, and starring Bud Abbott and Lou Costello.
6: Costello. Hey, come here, you. Where have you been for the last 3 or 4 days?
7: Uh-oh.
6: Where have you been, Lou? I've been looking all over for you.
7: Oh, well, I've been up to my Uncle Artie Stebbins' ranch. I was picking vegetables. I'm helping with the labor shortage, Abbott.
6: That's very commendable, Costello.
7: Oh, sure. Yes, oh, that's me. I can see you.
6: Yes, I
7: hey, Abbott, everybody's helping out.
6: Yes, you should.
7: And there was even a bunch of sailors working up there with me.
6: Sailors picking vegetables?
7: Yeah, what a sight. It's the first time I ever saw sailors picking up tomatoes without whistling at them.
6: Who else was up at the ranch besides you?
7: Oh, I had a lot of beautiful movie stars up there with me, Abbott.
6: You did?
7: I had Dorothy L'Amour, I had Betty Grable.
6: Mm.
7: They were working in the potato patch.
6: Yes?
7: But we had to make them stop.
6: Why?
7: The potatoes were coming up baked.
6: Costello, isn't that ranch life a little strenuous for you?
7: Oh, you said it. Every morning I get up at 4 a.m. and I milk the cows with my left hand.
6: You milk the cows with your left hand?
7: Sure. That's my old cow hand.
6: Oh,
7: That's my old cow
6: hand. Lou. I'd like to see you getting up at 4 in the morning. Wasn't it dark?
7: Oh, dark. When I got up this morning, it was so dark that me and my Uncle Artie started milking the same cow.
6: You both tried to milk the same cow?
7: Yep. There I was on the left side of the cow's crankcase, milking away. And my Uncle Stebbins was on the right side, when suddenly I felt something pulling my finger.
6: That's strange.
7: I'll say, I squeezed many a cow in my day, but that's the first time a cow ever squeezed me.
6: Costello, do you realize while you were out of town, the man from your draft board was looking for you?
7: I know he was, and he found me, too. He walked up to me while I was milking a cow, and he tapped me on the shoulder.
6: What did he say?
7: He said, young man, why aren't you at the front?
6: And what did you say?
7: I said, because there ain't any milk on that end.
6: Oh, it's Ken Niles. Hello, Ken.
8: Well, I see the fat boy's back. Where's Costello been all week?
6: Oh, he just got back from his Uncle Stebbins' farm.
8: Oh, the farm, huh?
6: Mm-hmm.
8: I suppose he brought back a load of corn for the program.
7: Look, hilarious. I'd like to take you up to the farm. My Uncle Stebbins could use a man like you in a scorefield.
8: He could?
7: Yeah, his scarecrow was drafted.
6: Costello, why do you always try to match wits with Ken Niles? He's a college man.
8: That's right, Costello. Yes, I am a college man. I was a cheerleader at Southern California. I was the first cheerleader to have the students stand up and form the letters USC.
7: Oh, I remember that. You were the one in the middle. You made a S out of yourself.
6: Cut that out, Costello. Cut it out.
8: Ah, good old USC. That's where I met my little wife. She was studying to be an entomologist.
7: Studying to be a what?
8: An entomologist.
6: Yes, Costello, that's a person who goes around chasing little bugs.
7: Oh, you mean she was a chambermaid?
6: Costello, how can you say that about...

0: a beautiful woman like Mrs. Niles.
1: Beautiful woman?
0: You heard me. The last time I saw a face like that was on a bottle of iodine.
2: Oh, I heard that remark, Costello.
3: Well, what are you sneaking in for? Where have you been, Mrs. Niles?
2: I'll have you know I just came from a plastic surgeon.
0: Was the place closed?
2: The plastic surgeon spent 2 hours lifting my face.
0: You look like he was interrupted. Costello, I think he did a beautiful job. That was no job. That was a project.
2: Listen, Costello, there's nothing I can do about my face. I can't help the way it looks.
0: Well, you could stay home. Honey, you don't have to go roaming around.
4: All right, don't pay any attention to Costello, Mrs. Niles. He's all puffed up because he did a little work on his uncle's farm over the weekend.
0: Yep, Mrs. Niles, I'm a big outdoor man.
2: Yes, I know. Every time I get close to you, I realize that you belong outdoors.
4: Oh, you certainly told Costello off that time, dear.
2: No.
4: Oh, you make me feel like I'm floating on air.
2: Oh, no, Kenneth, you make me feel like I'm floating on air.
4: Oh, but I insist, dear, I'm floating on air.
2: And I say that I'm floating on air.
3: Ladies and gentlemen, you have just heard from a couple of old gas bags.
0: Costello, what's the matter with you?
3: I made it!
4: Yeah, I know. You should have more respect for Mrs. Niles. Don't you realize that Sunday is Mother's Day?
0: Gee, Abbott, that's right. I almost forgot. I even wrote a beautiful poem. I dedicated the poem to you, Mrs. Niles.
2: A poem for me, Costello? That's lovely. Go ahead and read it for me.
0: Okay. It is entitled, To Mrs. Niles at Springtime. Here I go. Lilacs blooming on the hill, give my heart a springtime thrill. You are the master. I am a slave.
2: Yes, yes, go on. You are master. I am slave.
3: Go scrape your pan with vermicelli. Get him out of here.

0: I'm a failure, Pat. A failure. Look at this. A survey from the town of Wump, Nevada. In Wump, no one is looking for a cigarette that won't go flat no matter how many you smoke.
1: Oh, dear. No one.
0: In Wump, everyone smokes Camel. Everybody just goes around with a happy expression knowing that Camel cigarettes have more flavor because they're expertly blended of costlier tobaccos.
1: Well, what's bad about that, Kenneth?
0: In the middle of Wump's main street, there's a statue with a T in its face, like in the Camel ad. And in Wump, everybody has tried Camels in his taste and throat, the T's own proving ground for Camel's rich extra flavor and smooth extra mildness.
1: Well, then why are you crying, Kenneth?
0: And of course, we all know that in Wump, just as everywhere, Camel cigarettes are fresh and cool smoky, because they're packed to go around the world.
1: Oh, well, then stop crying, Kenneth.
0: I'm a failure. Everyone in Wump hears the Abbott and Costello show, but this survey shows that only 85 people know that Abbott and Costello are sponsored by Camel. Only 85!
1: Now, Kenneth! Kenneth, look! It says here the population of Wump is 72!
0: Well, what do you know? Ready to get the orchestra playing old favorites, The Way You Look Tonight.

0: I'll see you later.
1: Hey, come back here, Costello. Where are you going?
0: Oh, I'm going back to my Uncle Yuga's ranch.
1: But what are you doing with those boxing gloves on?
0: I'm in my Uncle Artie Stebbins' ranch. I always forget my Uncle Artie Stebbins. What'd you say?
1: I say, what are you doing with those boxing gloves on?
0: Oh, my uncle wants me to help him punch cows.
1: Oh.
0: Yuck, yuck, yuck, yuck, yuck.
1: Oh, no.
2: What a lot.
1: You're staying right here in town. Now, this Sunday is Mother's Day. Mrs. Niles just called, and they need a lot of help over at Beaglebottom's department store.
0: Oh, Beaglebottom.
1: Yes.
0: My cousin, Cockeyed Louie. He's the store detective there. Look, here's a picture of him, wearing his badge.
1: My goodness. He's very cross-eyed.
0: Yep.
1: How could he be a detective?
0: Are you kidding? Take a good look at the picture.
1: Yes. Yeah.
0: Can you tell who he's watching?
1: No. come in.
3: Pardon me, laddies. My name is Jock McGregor.
0: Was your mother ever frightened by a riveter?
3: You cannot say that to a McGregor.
0: Watch out, brother. You're going to strip your gear.
1: Quiet, Costello. What can we do for you, Mr. McGregor?
3: Oh, if you didn't mind, I'd like to say a few words in your microphone.
0: Hey, Abbott, in order for me to talk to this guy, I'll have to practice up on my Scotch. Rip, rip, rip, rip, rip, rip, rip. All right, Leddy. And it's a brave brick mullick, nick, nick, jerk, jock.
3: Thank you. Hello, Mother. This is your son, Jack. I want to wish you a happy Mother's Day. And try to get here from New York if you can. I know you didn't want to spend the money for the fare, so walk down the road a ways. You might be fortunate enough to get yourself kidnapped by gypsies and save the cost of transportation.
0: Hey, wait a minute. Wait a minute. What do you think you're doing?
3: I'm talking to my mother in New York.
1: But, Jack, that's crazy. She can't talk back to you on the radio. How do you expect to get an answer?
3: You don't worry, lad. She'll answer me next week on Fred Allen's program.
1: Get out, brother.
0: Oh, will you keep those guys out of here, Abbott?
1: Well, you see, Costello, everybody's thinking of Mother's Day. The stores will be crowded, so let's go over to Beaglebottom's and give Mrs. Niles a hand.
0: Okay.

0: All right, Costello. Here's the employment office. Now, if you want to go to work in this department, this department store, you will have to fill out this application blank. Now, let's see. Here's the first question. What's your name?
1: Luke Costello. You know that.
0: Yes, I know. Born?
1: Born? Certainly! I think my folks got me with a ration coupon.
0: All right. Talk sense. Now, what day were you born?
1: Thursday.
0: How do you know it was Thursday?
1: Of course, the next day we had fish.
0: All right. Well, let's skip your birthday.
1: You always do. You never give me nothing.
0: Yeah, never mind that. Now, how much do you weigh?
1: I don't remember, Abbott.
0: Well, what did the little card say the last time you got on the scale?
1: It said, you will take a trip over water.
0: And what happened?
1: I fell in a sewer.
0: Oh. Stop this nonsense. Now, we've got to get this application filled out. Now, let's see. We have height, weight. Oh, here's the next question. Hair.
1: Hair? What do you think this is on my head, broccoli?
0: No, I mean the color of your hair. It's hard to tell the color because your hair is very thin.
1: My hair's thin?
0: Yes.
1: So what? Who wants fat hair?
0: Now, look. Don't be stupid. Here's another question. While working in the store and you happen to have an accident, whom do you wish notified?
1: Me. I want to be the first to know.
0: All right. Do you have any mark of identification?
1: Yes, sir. I got a hole in my left stocking. Here, you want to see it, Abbott?
0: No.
1: Come on, take a look at it.
0: All right, shut up. Quiet.
1: Come on, we can play this little piggy.
0: All right, quiet, please. That's all the questions except for your education. Did you go to school?
1: Oh, sure I went to school. Seems like only yesterday that I was in the fourth grade.
0: When were you in the fourth grade?
1: Yesterday.
0: Oh.
2: good morning, boys. Is there something I can do for you? I'm Mr. Brushface, the manager, you know.
0: Yes, we're Abbott and Costello. Mrs. Niles said you needed some help for the Mother's Day sale.
2: Yes, well, have you boys had any experience working in stores?
1: Yes, sir. I used to be a credit manager.
2: Where?
1: At the 5 and 10. But they fired me.
0: Why?
1: I couldn't remember the prices.
2: Oh, well, we're so short of help, we can even use a moron these days. Now, Mr. Costello, just step us behind the training car here, and we'll try our...
1: Keep it up. You'll make it, kid.
2: Yes. Now, you be the salesman, and I'll be the customer. Now, here I come. Good morning, clerk. How much are your bathing cap?
1: 50 cents.
2: 50 cents? Aren't you a little dear?
1: Yes, I am.
3: And you're kind of cute yourself.
0: Wow. Cut it out.
2: Here I come again. Clerk, how much are your bathing cap?
1: 50 cents.
2: Isn't that a little expensive?
1: Sure they are. You can get them across the street for a dime.
0: No. Costello, don't tell the customer that. Try it again, Mr. Plushface.
2: All right. Here I come once more. Good morning, clerk.
1: Oh, back again, eh?
2: No. You've never seen me before.
1: Oh, yes, I have. I never forget a face. Especially a puss like yours.
0: No. Never mind that, Costello. He wants to buy a bathing cap.
1: See? I told you he was in here before.
2: Oh, this is ridiculous. Let's switch around. Now, I'll be the salesman and you be the customer. Now, you go out that very door and I'll sell you a bathing cap for 50 cents.
1: But I can get him across the street for a dime.
0: Hey, Costello, go out that door and come in again.
2: Okay.
0: And remember, you're buying a bathing cap.
1: Okay. Here I come.
2: Good morning, sir. What do you want?
1: I don't want anything.
2: Then what did you come in here for?
1: It's raining outside.
2: Listen, you want a bathing cap.
1: Oh, no, it ain't raining that hard.
0: Oh, what a dummy. Costello, go out that door and come in again. You've got to buy a bathing cap.
1: Okay, if you say so.
2: All right, Costello, come in again. Costello,
0: did you hear the man? Come in again.
2: Hello? Beaglebottom's department store.
4: Hello, this yes? is Luke Costello.
2: Well, for heaven's sake, Costello, where are you?
4: In the drugstore across the street.
2: What are you doing over there?
4: Buying a bathing cap for a dime.
0: I give up. Connie Haynes sings a lovely new ballad. 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
2: Oh, it's Mrs. Niles.
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3: Pair of slacks, eh? You take size 52, don't you?
4: Well, yes, I do. How could you tell?
3: I used to make saddles for Seabiscuit.
4: Oh, no wonder you haven't sold anything all morning. Now, I'm going to give you one more chance. Here comes our store's most important customer. She's that lovely screen star, Miss Claire Trevor.
5: Well, hello, boys. Can you take care of me?
6: Can we?
7: We can!
5: If you two guys don't jump back over that counter, I'll call the store detective. Now, let's make with the shopping. My boyfriend opened up a charge account for me. He's got plenty of dough. Made it in oil.
3: Crude?
5: Never with me.
3: You misinterpreted me.
5: I doubt it.
3: You doubt it?
5: Yes. Now, okay. Look, I want to get him a nice present. He's 82 years old.
3: 82 years old?
5: Yes.
3: Why don't you get him a bowl?
5: A bowl?
3: Yes, something to soak his bread in.
2: Take it easy, Costello.
3: Take it easy.
2: You want to get us fired? Tell me, Miss Trevor.
5: Yes.
2: Could we interest you in some perfume for your mother for Mother's Day?
5: Say, now that's an idea. Have you got Cody Sheep?
3: Have we got what?
5: Cody Sheep.
3: No, ma'am, but we got McCarty's goat.
5: I think we better skip the perfume.
3: Oh, come on, Miss Trevor. Why don't you try a little squirt?
5: You don't appeal to me.
3: You are misinterpreting me.
5: I don't think so.
3: I think so.
2: All right, Miss Trevor, try this perfume here. It's our most expensive brand. $90 an ounce.
5: Oh, let me smell it. I'll take 50 cents worth.
3: You've just whiffed $2 worth. And stuck in an extra whiff. I don't know why.
2: All right, will you shut up, Costello, so I can make a sale? Miss Trevor, maybe we could interest you in a gift for a serviceman.
5: Now, that's an idea. What would you suggest for a sailor about 35?
3: A blonde, about 21.
5: Oh, look, boys, I can't stay in the store all day. I'd like to get something for myself. You know, something snappy.
3: Something snappy?
5: Yes.
3: Real snappy?
5: Mm-hmm.
3: Would you like a turtle or a girdle?
5: But you don't understand. Do you have any notions?
3: Oh, I have my moments.
8: Pardon me, miss. Now, look here, you two clerks. What kind of a department are you running here? Look at those messy shelves. Look at that stuff strewn all over the counter. Why can't you be neat and tidy? This place is so sloppy that I can hardly stand to look at it.
3: Well, if you don't like the way we're doing, why don't you fire it?
2: I can't. I don't even work here.
5: That fellow is right. Now, I'm going to get somebody with a brain to wait on me.
3: Just a second, Miss Trevor. I am not used to getting brushed off.
5: You've no idea how much it would improve your appearance.
3: You are a fresh day.
2: Costello.
3: You, Costello.
2: Please, remember our jobs. Suppose we look around the store, Miss Trevor.
5: All right. I think I'll do some shopping on the upper floors.
3: Okay. Polly needs the escalator.
5: No, no, no. You mean escalator. You know what an osculator is. It's a person who wants to kiss all the time.
3: Follow me, babe, but don't ask any questions.
2: Never mind him, Miss Trevor. Let's take this elevator.
8: Step right in, please. Up and down.
2: What else have you got?
5: Take me up to the 20th floor, please.
8: Roof garden, all out.
2: Costello. Costello, where are you?
1: Hey, ever?
2: Yes.
1: See this flagpole?
2: Yes.
1: The flag is me.
2: Oh, slide down and I'll catch you.
1: Okay.
2: Now what happened?
1: I am now at half mast.
2: For goodness sake, where's Miss Trevor? Miss Trevor, are you in the elevator?
5: In it. I'm wearing it. Look, will you please take me down to the 7th floor?
8: Go on down.
2: What's the matter, Miss Trevor? Did we come down too fast for you?
5: Oh, no. I always wear my girdle around my neck.
2: Step this way, Miss Trevor. Here's our fur department. Can we show you something?
5: Well, I don't know. Have you got a spotted leopard?
4: No.
3: But we got a dirty mink.
2: Wait a minute, Costello. Hey, here. I have an idea. Now, there's something that looks nice. Go ahead and grab that little number over there.
3: Oh! Wrong number! Hey, Miss Trevor, here's a beautiful fur coat you'd like.
5: What in the world is that?
3: That's genuine weasel with built-in mothballs.
5: Costello, did your mother ever have any children that lived?
3: No, ma'am. We just...
8: Boys, I've been watching you boys.
2: Oh, it's the floor walker.
3: Floor walker? This guy is flying.
8: Now, look here, you two. Mrs. Niles asked me to tell you that unless you sell something to Miss Trevor immediately, you'll have to turn in your pencils and your Dixie cup.
3: Oh, you kid!
2: Please, Miss Trevor, don't make us lose our jobs.
3: Yes, Miss Trevor, we've got to make at least one sale. How about some snowshoes?
5: I never go out in the snow.
3: Well, how about some sandals?
5: I never go out in the sand.
3: Oh, how about some Oxfords?
5: I've never been out with an ox.
6: Why don't you try it sometime?
5: What are you doing tonight?
6: Nothing. Let's go to Oxford.
2: Abbott and Costello will be back in just a moment. Thanks to the Yanks of the Week. Tonight, we salute Marine Second Lieutenant James D. Feltman of Baltimore, who won his commission by exceptional bravery in the South Pacific. While a corporal, Feltman was taken to a Japanese-held island to remain for 5 days without any assistance from American forces. He obtained secret information, established contact with our men at the end of the 5 days, and was brought back to safety. In your honor, Marine Second Lieutenant James Feltman, the makers of Camels are sending to our Marines in the Pacific 300,000 Camel cigarettes. Each of the four Camel radio shows honors the Yank of the Week, sends 300,000 Camel cigarettes overseas. A total of more than 1 million Camels sent free each week. In this country, the traveling Camel caravans have thanked audiences of more than 3.5 million Yanks, with free shows and free Camels. 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Listen tomorrow to Gary Moore and Jimmy Durante. Saturday to Bob Hawke in Thanks to the Yanks. Monday to Blondie. And next Thursday to Abbott and Costello with their guest, Mr. Laird Cragar. And now here's Abbott and Costello with a final word.
7: Thanks, Ken. Well, Costello, I suppose you know our guest next week will be Laird Cragar.
3: Oh, yeah. I saw him in that baseball pitcher, the Dodger.
7: No, you dummy, not the Dodger, the Lodger. The Dodger. Cragar played Jack the Ripper. He went around killing all those women, don't you remember?
3: Gee, we can't have that here, Abbott. I'd better warn all these women in the audience to stay away. And I'll have to warn little Connie Haynes to stay away, too.
7: But what about Mrs. Niles? She'll be here.
3: Yeah, that's right. I'd better warn Laird Cragar.
7: Good night, folks.
5: Good night, everybody.

0: again next week for another great Abbott and Costello show with our special guest, Mr. Laird Tregarr. Claire Trevor will soon be seen in the RKO picture, Farewell, My Lovely. And remember, get Camels for more flavor. If you're looking for a cigarette that won't go flat no matter how many you smoke, get Camels for more flavor. This is Ken Niles wishing you a very pleasant good night from Hollywood.
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0: 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Here's Dennis to sing A Feudin' and a Fightin'.
1: Dagnabbit, here we go again, Ma.

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0: And now, once again, we bring you A Day in the Life of Dennis Day, the story of a lovable young boy and his uphill struggle to become average. Last June, as you may remember, Dennis's boss, Mr. Willoughby, decided to close his store during July and August, thus forcing our young hero to spend the summer back home with his folks. So it's been 2 months since anyone in Weaverville has seen him. Have you missed your employee, Mr. Willoughby?
1: Missed him?
0: Yes.
1: Dennis?
0: Yes. Oh, now, Mr. Willoughby, I'm sure that attitude isn't true of the folks over at the Anderson boarding house, especially his girlfriend, Mildred. Is it, Mildred?
2: It certainly isn't. Dennis is a perfect darling. My mother and a lot of other people in this town think he hasn't much sense and no initiative or ambition. Well, they're the ones who never tried loving him and are just willing to sit back and rely on evidence.
0: Oh, I take it then that your mother doesn't quite approve of your boyfriend. Is that right, Mrs. Anderson?
3: Let's put it this way. I'm a woman who has always followed the policy of live and let live. But in Dennis's case, I'm willing to make an exception.
0: Oh, my. I'm sure your husband doesn't feel that way, Mrs. Anderson. Do you, Mr. Anderson?
3: Do you, Herbert?
4: I can express my opinion in just two words. The same two words I express all my opinions with. Yes, Poopsie.
0: I see. Well, I'm sure our young hero is fully aware of these conflicting opinions, and tonight as he walks down Elm Street from the bus depot to rejoin the Andersons, it must comfort him to know that at least his girlfriend Mildred... Hey, wait a minute. What is this sight that greets his eyes on the darkened porch of the Anderson house? Two figures very close together. One indisputably Mildred, and the other a man. A strange man. The figures get even closer together, then separate. One leaves, the other stays. Galvanized into action, our hero sprints forward and dashes up the steps.
5: Mildred Anderson!
2: Dennis!
5: So, you're just like the rest of your sex. Whenever a fella comes home and finds someone in the arms of a man, it's always a woman.
2: Now, look, Dennis.
5: I saw you with your arm around him.
2: But, Dennis.
5: And he had his arm around you.
2: But, Dennis.
5: And your lips were puckered.
2: Dennis.
5: Don't you know you could get kissed that way?
2: Dennis, stop being silly.
5: Silly? That's just how it happens. I know from personal hearsay.
2: Dennis, if you'd only let me explain.
5: Ha!
2: Here I've been counting the days till you'd come back.
5: You didn't have to call in someone to count with you. Who is this fellow? How long have you been friends?
2: 3 days.
5: So, that's the kind he is. I might have guessed.
2: Well, what do you mean?
5: Only known you 3 days and already he's letting you kiss him. Theft.
2: Letting? Now look, he kissed me, and I didn't let him. He just turned around and did it before I could stop him.
5: A likely story, my good woman. Just remember that two can play at that game. I mean, besides the two who are playing it already.
2: Dennis, honestly, Mr. Stewart means nothing to me. He's just the producer of the summer stock company that's been playing in town. I was only talking to him on account of Mother.
5: Oh, sure, sure.
2: But it's true. Don't you trust your own fiancé?
5: Our fiancéship is at an end, Mildred. I bid you good night.
2: What?
5: You heard me, and I'll thank you to return my boy ranger badge in the morning.
2: Dennis, you can't mean that.
5: All I can say is that it's a lucky thing I found this out before we were married. Otherwise, it would have been a lot more difficult to break our engagement.
2: But, Dennis, I've told you the truth.
5: I have spoken, Mildred.
2: Oh. Dennis, you're crazy. Even if it were like you thought, surely you'd give me another chance.
5: No, Mildred. No woman's going to two-time me 2 times. Good night.
2: Dennis! Oh, oh, golly, of all the awful things to happen... No, I met Mr. Stewart anyhow. If I ever get my hands on him, I'll...
3: Mildred, what on earth's wrong with Dennis? He walked right past me without even saying hello.
2: Oh, it's that darn summer theater director, Mr. Stewart. He pretended he was showing me a scene, and then he tried to kiss me, and Dennis saw him.
3: Mr. Stewart? Oh, Mildred, did you ask him about me?
2: Mother, Dennis and I have split up. Don't you even care?
3: Oh, yes, yes, of course. Inwardly, I'm a mess, but life must go on. What did he say about me?
2: If it's any satisfaction to you, he said you could take Mrs. Green's place. You'll be Lady Macbeth on opening night.
3: Oh, Mildred, how perfectly wonderful.
2: Wonderful? How can you stand there and say anything's wonderful? I've lost my Dennis forever. What am I going to do?
3: Now, darling, don't you worry. We'll stop by Robinson's pet shop first thing in the morning and buy you a Cocker Spaniel.

0: Dennis, it's me, Herbert Anderson.
1: Oh, come in, Mr. Anderson.
0: I just thought I'd drop in and welcome you to... Why, Dennis, you haven't even unpacked.
1: I'm not going to, Mr. Anderson. I'm leaving this place.
0: Leaving? Why?
1: Mr. Anderson, suppose you came home suddenly one night and found someone kissing your wife.
0: Someone with a will of iron, you mean?
1: Yes, sir. Well, that's what happened to me.
0: Really? Well, still, I don't see why you should leave just because you caught someone kissing my wife.
1: It wasn't your wife. It was Mildred.
0: Mildred? You caught Mildred doing a thing like that?
1: Yes, sir. Hugging and kissing a man in cold blood. I feel pretty bad, Mr. Anderson. I was looking forward to marriage. It's kind of hard to give up my dreams.
0: Yes, I know, Dennis. And I'm truly sorry. Is there anything I can do?
1: No, sir. It's nice of you, but I want Mildred or nothing.
0: Oh, no. I mean, is there anything I can do to help? After all, you can't just give up, you know.
1: Huh?
0: Well, you're going to put up a fight for her, aren't you? Where's your masculinity? Where's your virility? You've got the same amount I have, haven't you?
1: Yes, sir. I guess I'm dead.
0: Nonsense. Don't you suppose I had a rival for Pupsy's hand? But did I stand idly by? No. I got in there and fought like a tiger.
1: Gee, and you were the victor, huh?
0: Well, it certainly looked like it at that time, yeah.
1: Oh, I see what you mean.
0: Now, who is this rival of yours?
1: Well, I think his name is Stewart.
0: The fellow who's putting Macbeth on in the summer theater? Why, he's only been in town for a couple of days.
1: I know. I guess he's just easy to love.
0: Yeah. Well, we've got to get rid of it.
1: Well, I suppose he'll leave when the play closes, but that may be too late.
0: Yes, I'm afraid you're... Well, now, wait a minute. Suppose the play closed after one performance. That wouldn't be too late.
1: But why would it close so soon?
0: Well, what if the critic in the Daily Bugle gave the show a terrible panning?
1: But suppose the critic likes the play?
0: He wouldn't if we had our own critic doing the job.
1: Huh?
0: Look, suppose a big movie actor came to town and offered the present critic a swell job in Hollywood. He'd go, wouldn't he?
1: I suppose he would.
0: Then there's your answer.
1: That's my answer?
0: Sure.
1: Maybe I better hear the question again.
0: Well, don't you see, Dennis, now, look, you're good at imitations. You can impersonate the star. We'll bundle you up in a muffler, you can wear dark glasses, and the critic will be fooled by the voice.
1: Gee, and then when we've got him out of town, I could write the criticism myself. Say, it might work at that.
0: Of course. Now, what movie star can you be?
1: Well, how about...
2: Mildred! Come on, Nellie. What's the matter? You crazy or something?
0: Oh, no. Somebody who's more dramatic.
1: Oh, well, maybe...
3: Racing with the moon, high above the midnight blue.
0: No, not that dramatic. Besides, they aren't real actors. Now, couldn't you be a real picture star?
1: How about Betty Grable?
0: Dennis, all we have to work with is a muffler and dark glasses.
1: Yeah, that's right. I was thinking of wearing a bathing suit, but he might spot me.
0: Yeah. Very possible, yeah. Now, I'll tell you what you do. You think of somebody overnight.
1: Uh-huh.
0: I'll be down to Willoughby's store tomorrow to pick you up, and we'll call on this critic together.
1: Okay, let's see now.
4: That's my boy who said that. Umbriago.
5: No? Hedy, you are so lovely, Hedy.
1: No?
6: My wife's sweetie face gave me a great big beautiful bird book.

0: Morning, Mr. Willoughby.
1: Good morning, Dennis.
0: Well, here I am. Did you remember this is the day I was to come back to work?
1: Certainly. Can't you see I'm wearing a black tie?
0: Gee, you don't change much, do you, Mr. Willoughby?
1: No. Well, get to work, my boy. I'll phone the insurance company and tell them you're back and they can raise our rates.
0: Oh, yes, sir.
1: As a matter of fact, you'll be in charge of the store today. I have to leave in a few minutes for the summer theater rehearsal.
0: The summer theater? Mm-hmm. You mean the one that's putting on Macbeth tonight?
1: Uh-huh. Haven't you heard? I'm one of the play's principal backers.
0: You've put money into it?
1: $500. What's the matter? Haven't you ever heard of a businessman becoming an angel?
0: Yes, sir. I may make it before you do.
1: What are you talking about?
0: Mr. Willoughby, let me ask you a purely hypothetical question. If a certain person, who shall be nameless, was instrumental in your losing money, what would you do?
1: I'd fire you in a minute.
0: Oh. Well, in that case, I must ask you another question. If you were to choose between love and your career, which would you take?
1: Love?
0: Sure, love. You know, what men feel for horses, dogs, and women and stuff like that.
1: What would I know about love? I've been married for 15 years.
0: Oh, I see.
1: But I guess if I were young and free and had to choose, I'd take love.
0: You would?
1: Certainly. Any red-blooded man would.
0: How about one in whom the white corpuscles dominate?
1: That kind, too.
0: Oh, I'm glad to hear you say that, Mr. Willoughby. I guess you and I think the same way.
1: That's about the nastiest crack I've ever heard.
0: Well, what I meant was...
1: Answer that and then get back to work.
0: Yes, sir. Willoughby Store. Oh, hello, Mr. Anderson. Yeah, pick me up on my lunch hour and we'll go over and see that critic. I've had to choose between love and a career, and I've chosen love. I've made my bed, Mr. Anderson. Now I only hope I can lie my way out of it.

0: Now, don't be nervous, Dennis. There's nothing to worry about. Just remember, you're a big Hollywood star.
1: Okay, I'm ready.
0: Good.
2: Come in.
3: Ah, Mr. Helcott, the eminent critic, I presume. My name is Coleman.
2: Coleman? Well, you don't mean...
3: Yes, old boy, Ronnie, Natch.
2: Why, this is an honor, Mr. Coleman. I'd never have recognized you with that muffler over your face.
0: Well, Mr. Coleman's got a bad head cold.
3: Yes, old boy, I can hardly get my nose open to talk through it.
2: Oh, I see. Well, this certainly is a thrill for a modest, unassuming, and extremely talented critic like myself. I've always been a great admirer of yours, Mr. Coleman.
3: Splendid. You have frightfully good taste, old man.
2: Yes. And I just loved the late George Apley.
3: Oh, we all did, old boy. All Hollywood turned out for the funeral.
0: You see, he's referring to your last picture, Ronald. The late George Apley, that was the title.
3: Oh, of course, yes. To be sure. So many things on my mind, you know.
2: Yes, I guess you Hollywood people have a lot to think about.
3: Oh, quite.
2: I'd certainly like to visit that town someday. I've heard so much about everything in it. Grauman's Chinese.
3: Oh, yes, splendid little chaps, all of them.
2: But isn't Grauman's Chinese a theater?
0: Well, Mr. Coleman doesn't get around.
3: Oh, yes. Family problems all the time, you know. I was saying to my wife just before I left. Hortense, I said...
2: Hortense?
3: Yes, my wife. Grand girl. We're married.
2: But isn't your wife's name Benita?
3: Oh, to be sure. Always getting her confused with a maid. Anyway, I said to her, Benita, darling, we'll just have to do something about Junior.
2: Junior?
3: Yes, my son, wouldn't you say?
2: I don't think so.
0: You don't have a son, Ronald, remember?
3: Oh. Well, I said to Benita, I said, darling, we'll just have to do something about Junior. Referring, I hope, to my daughter.
2: But you don't have a daughter either.
3: By Jove, you're quite right. And it's no wonder.
2: No wonder what?
3: No wonder we never did anything about Junior.
0: Ronald, I feel that the interview is getting out of hand.
3: Oh, really?
0: Yes, I think we'd better get to the business that brought us here.
3: Oh, quite, yes. Well, you see, Mr. Helcott, we've been reading your reviews in the local paper for some time.
2: No! Really, Mr. Coleman?
3: Yes. Yes, and we feel that you belong either in Hollywood or New York.
2: I belong in Hollywood or New York?
3: Whichever is farther.
2: I beg your pardon?
0: What Mr. Coleman means is, wouldn't you like to go?
2: Oh, of course.
3: Goodbye, old man, and Godspeed.
2: But I don't understand.
0: We have a job for you in Hollywood.
2: A job?
3: You'll be...
2: Oh, for a moment I thought you wanted me to work.
3: Oh, nothing like that. Now run along home and pack. We'll take over your duties here.
0: Yes, we'll put a fine young chap named Dennis Day right to work on your column.
3: Quite. Oh, is there anything special this Day person should know about your work?
2: Oh, no, it's very simple. I just review movies and plays like the one opening tonight. And, oh, yes, does this Mr. Day have a 5 or 6-year-old nephew?
3: A 5 or 6-year-old nephew?
2: For writing reviews of radio programs, you know.
3: I see. That explains a lot.
2: Yes. Well, thank you for this wonderful offer. Goodbye, gentlemen. I'll see you in Hollywood. I just can't wait to get to the bowl for Harry's piano recital.
0: Dennis, we did it.
1: Yeah. Can you imagine? And just wait till my review of Macbeth appears. There'll never be another performance by that company.
0: Your rival is as good as out of town right now. We'll...
1: Uh-oh. Do you suppose that fellow changed his mind about going?
0: Gee, I don't know. Come in.
4: Mr. Helcott, I bought your tickets for tonight. Why, Herbert Anderson and Dennis. Where's Mr. Helcott?
1: Well, I'm the critic here now, Mr. Willoughby. I did like you told me. I chose love.
4: What are you talking about?
0: Mr. Helcott has left town, Homer. Dennis is taking his place.
4: Dennis is to... Why, that means he'll review my play. My boy! My dear, dear boy!
1: No use, Mr. Willoughby. It's no use. Yours was not the love I chose.
4: Dennis, what do you mean?
1: You know how a good play can get four bells?
2: Yeah?
1: Yours won't even get a door buzzer.
2: You mean you're going to pan my play? You can't.
1: When the play is over tonight, just don't bother sweeping out the place for tomorrow, that's all.
2: Oh, so that's your attitude, is it? Well, I'll fix you. You'll never get into that theater tonight. I'll have guards posted at every door just to watch for you.
1: But you can't do
2: that. I can, huh? I can and I will. Goodbye.
1: Gee, what are we going to do now, Mr. Anderson?
0: Do? Why, sit right down at that desk and start reviewing the play.
1: But I haven't seen the play. I can't write up something I don't know anything about, can I?
0: My boy, you keep forgetting you're a critic. Now, go to work on your criticism, and don't be subtle.
1: Well, all right. Let's see now. Last night at the Weaverville Summer Theater, an audience of first-nighters was practically nauseated by the most horrible production ever to smell up a playhouse. Too subtle?
0: No, I think they'll know what you mean.
1: Good. Now let's see if I can think up something nasty.
5: Dennis, breakfast is ready.
1: Hi, Mildred. My, don't you look pretty this morning?
5: Why, Dennis, aren't you mad at me anymore?
1: You mean over that silly Mr. Stewart? What for? I took care of him. See the morning paper?
5: Oh, I know.
1: Well, I got myself appointed dramatic critic on it yesterday. And after what I said about that play, he'll never show his face around here again. Smart, huh?
5: Dennis, you mean you panned the play?
1: You bet. And every actor and actress in it. Ooh, what I said.
5: Lady Macbeth, too?
1: Oh, her I gave the full treatment.
5: Oh, Dennis.
1: Huh?
5: My mother played Lady Macbeth.
6: Your mother?
1: Mildred, incredible as it may seem, I think I've made a blunder. Boy, will I hear from your mother when she reads that review.
7: Dennis Day!
1: I've heard from her.
7: So, there you are, you worm. Did you write this review in the paper?
1: Yes, ma'am, but...
7: How dare you print a thing like this? The play was sick to start with, but it never recovered once Lady Macbeth made an entrance on her two... on her two big left feet.
1: Just a simple mistake in counting, Mrs. Anderson.
7: And what about your next line? That when I got on the stage, something unfortunate happened to the lights. They stayed on.
5: Oh, Mother, I'm sure he didn't mean that the way it sounds.
7: Stop making excuses for him. This time he's gone too far. This time I'm going to...
1: Mr. Willoughby.
2: I want to see you.
1: You better hurry. Mrs. Anderson and I are having a little discussion from which I may never recover.
7: Mr. Willoughby, do you realize what this boy has done?
2: Well, certainly I do. He's made our play.
7: What?
2: 10 minutes after that paper hit the street, our box office was swamped with calls. The play's a sellout. Dennis, you're a doll.
1: Gee, I lead the most uncertain life.
7: Understand after that frightful review.
2: That's what did it. All we needed was a good panning. They panned Abey's Irish Rose, didn't they? And Tobacco Road? Ha ha! We may run 10 years.
5: Oh, Dennis, I'm so proud of you.
1: Yeah, me too. Gee, can you imagine? Being panned by a critic turns out to be even better than being banned in Boston.

0: Dennis Day will be back in just a moment with a song. But first, here's a fact worth knowing. Colgate Dental Cream cleans your breath while it cleans your teeth. And that's important, as our Colgate players are going to demonstrate. Scene, a beach, where a smooth-looking bathing beauty is having a pretty grim time. Listen.
1: Oh, look at those men. All they can see is that girl in the red bathing suit.
2: Well, they can't see you if you hide way down at this end of the beach, Claire.
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3: Book 97, page 302. Yes, here it is. The name Nelson Walker. Occupation undetermined. Yes, Nelson, you were a drifter. You have held a dozen different positions. You've never been able to settle down. And now, as the ledger of your life lies open before me, I, Fate, look ahead to a single instant of horror.
4: Okay, never mind that. Where's the money?
5: Here, in this envelope.
4: Oh, thank you, Nelson. Nelson, let me go! Nelson!
6: I'll never let you go.
4: Nelson!
6: Oh, truly, you'll never tell.
4: Never!
3: In the life of Nelson Walker, a decision for evil was made. Then I, Fate, intervened. Because of a little thing, a torn paper bag, Nelson Walker will die. But take heed, you who listen, for I, Fate, am not unjust, not unmindful of mortal rights. In a moment, I will read again from The Diary of Fate.
2: In a moment, we will learn how little things changed the life of Nelson Walker. But first, here's a word from our sponsor.
3: In the life of Nelson Walker, a murder was committed. But in the last analysis, it was the little, seemingly insignificant thing that yielded the final outcome. For you see, little things are the tools with which I work. Remember, Nelson Walker, how it all started? You were in a taxi cab on your way to the airport to catch a plane for Honolulu and a job that was waiting for you.
5: Can't you go any faster, driver?
7: Eh, afraid not, mister. I'm pushing the limit there.
5: Ah, but I've only got 10 minutes to get to the airport. I'll miss my plane.
7: Eh, I'm sorry. I'm doing the best I can.
5: Hey, what are you doing? Why are you stopping?
7: Ah, did you see that signal? There's a train coming.
5: Oh, come on. Step on it. Run through it. You've got time.
7: Eh, not me, brother.
5: I'm going to miss my plane, you fool. Run it.
7: Ain't that too bad about your plane, fella? I ain't risking my neck for nobody, so forget it.
3: Yes, Nelson, it was a little thing. A 2-minute delay at a railroad crossing. And yet, unknown to you, those moments were critical in your life. When you finally arrived at the airport, you learned that your flight had already left. You went to the ticket desk, expecting more trouble, and you asked for a new reservation. Then I, Fate, intervened.
8: Well, I'll take the other side, Mr. Walker, but I can't promise anything. You'll excuse me a minute, sir. Reservation, Miss Carlton. Yes. Cancellation? 521? Yes, all right, thank you.
9: Well, Mr. Walker, you're really in luck. That call was a last-minute cancellation. I can give you a seat now on the plane leaving for Honolulu in an hour.
3: Yes, Nelson.

0: I, Fate, arranged a last-minute cancellation. And now you had a seat on Flight 21. Check your luggage, bought a newspaper, and strolled into the airport restaurant where you sat down and ordered coffee. As you waited, a man's voice drifted to you from a nearby booth.
1: Now, don't you worry, Mr. Blair. No one knows any better than I do that $75,000 is a lot of money. But then I've been in business for a long time. You can count on Reek. I'll deliver your check, pick up the stuff, and be back here in 3 days.
0: The words you heard angered you, Nelson. A man named Rick. $75,000 so casually discussed made you feel small and cheap. You left the restaurant without glancing at the men in the booth. And when your flight was announced, you got aboard. A slight, well-dressed man sat next to you. And soon the big plane soared from the field and headed west. The man next to you sighed and settled back.
2: Yes, sir. Another few hours, we'll be in Honolulu.
3: Yeah, the death, quite a place.
2: I guess so. Don't know anyone there myself, but I've heard it's very nice.
3: Oh, you've never been there either?
2: No, this is my first trip out this way. I'm looking forward to seeing the island.
3: Well, I wish I felt the same way. I'm going to see plenty of them before I'm done. I'll be stuck on the outlying island for a year or more.
2: Yeah, no temptation out there. Good chance to collect a nice steak, but...
3: Yeah, a small one.
2: Well, enough so that you can take advantage of an opportunity when it comes along.
3: That's right. Do you have your own business now?
2: Not yet, but I will soon. I'm going into the Air Express business. There's a field with a future.
3: Air Express?
2: Yes. Moving things fast and smooth by air. But with the loads modern planes can carry, there's no limit to it. Cargo planes these days are flying boxcars, and no worry about refrigeration either. The freight compartments aren't sealed or heated, you know. You can take a load of fruit, for instance, and... there I go. Get me started on Air Express, and I'll talk your leg off.
3: Oh, no, no, it's very interesting. But what business are you in now?
2: Well, you might call me a sort of glorified delivery boy. By the way, my name is Gage.
3: I'm Walker, Nelson Walker.
2: Glad to know you, Nelson. My first name is Enrico.
3: Enrico?
2: Yes, but of course my friends have shortened that. I'm called Rick.
0: Yes, Nelson. Because of a moment's delay at a railroad crossing and an unexpected ticket cancellation, you now sat next to a man with $75,000. The man you had overheard in the airport restaurant. You looked at him closely and tried to remember all that you had overheard. But then, another little thing happened.
2: Say, Nelson, how about some gin rummy to pass the back?
3: Suits me, it's not the seat.
2: No need for it to be. Say, a quarter of a center point.
3: Okay. Oh, by the way, there's plenty of room over here beside me. You want to move your briefcase?
2: Briefcase? No. No, it's all right here beside me.
3: All right. Want me to keep score?
2: Fine. Let's see, I've got an old piece of paper or something. Yes. This will do.
3: Hey, not... you dropped the card there. Oh. Calling card. Here, I'll get it, Rick.
0: Yes, Nelson. Another little thing. A calling card has dropped. As you bent over to pick it up, the engraving met your eye. The Royal Palm Jewelers. And penciled on it were the words, Contact Everett Ross. Now, Nelson, you learn more about Rick.
2: He was a courier. And in his briefcase was a check for $75,000, for which he was to receive a fortune in jewels. With this in mind, you found it very difficult to concentrate on the game of cards you played.
1: Well, Nelson, that's three games in a row for me. I guess that's about enough cards, isn't it? I think I'd better get some sleep.
3: Yeah, me too. If I can forget the sound of those motors.
1: Oh, that's a lullaby to me. Yes, sir, when I get my Air Express business rolling, my whole life is going to be tied up with air freight motors. Well, see you in Honolulu.
2: Yes, Nelson. Tomorrow you would be in Honolulu. Nothing more than just another job to look forward to. Yet in the adjacent seat was a man who held a fortune in his hand. You were impatient when the island of Oahu came into view. A few minutes later, a warning light blinked on, and it was time to fasten your safety belt for the landing.
3: Well, we're practically there, and I'm glad of it. Hey, aren't you going to fasten your belt, Rick?
4: Me?
3: No.
4: I always have, but nothing ever happens. These modern planes land smoother than you can park a car. You watch now. See? Nothing to it.
3: Yeah, but hey, we're not falling down. Something's wrong.
4: Not stopping. We're overshooting the field. The brakes are not holding.
3: Jake, we're going to crash.
4: That hangar, we're going to hit it.
5: Look out!
2: For a terrifying instant, Nelson, your mind was staggered by the awful impact. Then, as a torrent of noise and confusion burst over you, you saw that your newly found friend, Amigo Gage, was dead. This time, he had not fastened his safety belt. Almost without realizing what you were doing, you reached for his briefcase. Then you took his wallet and scrambled for the door.
6: All right.
7: As soon as we can. Now, look, those of you who can walk, give me your name to check against the passenger list. Now, what is your name, sir?
3: Me?
7: Yes.
3: My name? I'm Enrico Gage.
7: Gage?
3: That dead man in there was riding next to me. His name is Walker. Nelson Walker.
2: Yes, Nelson, in the tragic confusion of an airplane crash, you made a decision, a choice for evil. Then, at that moment, the end for you was certain. Soon, Nelson, I will write again on your page in The Diary of Fate.
8: The end for Nelson Walker is certain. Certain as fate. But before we continue our story, here's a word from our announcer.
2: Yes, Nelson Walker. Your decision was a desperate one. You drove to the hotel Enrico Gage had mentioned. Claimed his reservation. And then, alone in your room, opened his briefcase. The $75,000 check was certified and made out to the Royal Palm Jewelers. At that moment, the telephone rang. It was Everett Ralston, the name penciled on the calling card Gage had dropped.
9: I heard about the plane accident this morning, Mr. Gage. I do hope you're all right.
3: Yes, I'm fine, thank you. Ready for business.
9: And I can expect you this afternoon.
3: Yes, Mr. Ralston. I'll be in your office at, say, 3 o'clock.
9: 3 o'clock.
3: Fine.
10: I'll see you then.
1: They're the birds. 32 of them. Each one to Percy Jim. Now, you have the check?
3: Yes, of course. Here you are. $75,000.
1: Thank you. Certainly is a pleasure to do business with the man you represent. Never any dickering over price. Never any red tape. It's all over in a matter of minutes. I imagine that suits you too, Mr. Gage.
3: Yes, Mr. Lawson, it does. The faster things move, the better I like it.
5: Yes, Nelson. Every instant of your impersonation was a moment of danger. After you left Ralston's office, you made a reservation under an assumed name on a plane leaving for Australia that night. Then you walked back to your hotel, the case of pearls safe in your pocket. It was then, Nelson, that I, Faith, again intervened, and another little thing happened. As the woman in front of you, carrying a large package, opened the door of her car, a paper bag ripped, and a number of parcels fell to the ground.
10: Oh, that stupid...
3: Oh, here, let me help you.
10: Thank you. That stupid clerk gave me a torch. Why, Nelson! Nelson Walker!
3: Truly, Masters. Hey, this is a surprise. I had no idea you were out this way. What are you doing here?
10: Oh, going with rich men, you might say, but... Tell me, when did you get in?
3: Just this morning. I came by ship, luxury liner. Yeah, and believe me, this beats shivering in San Francisco.
10: Oh? This your first trip to Honolulu?
3: Yeah, it is. But I'm afraid I won't see much other place either. I have to leave tonight.
10: Oh, that's too bad. In that case, I suppose I'll have to be the aggressor.
3: Aggressor? What do you mean?
10: You're taking me to dinner tonight, Nelson.
3: Why, sure. All right, I'd love that.
10: We'll have cocktails at the Terrace Club first. The Terrace Club's my favorite spot. We have a lot to talk about. And now he's worth the lively loves of Cootie Master. Any comments, Elton?
3: Only one. You haven't changed a bit, will you?
10: If you mean I still like luxury and still know a good thing when I see it. You're right. But now, how about that dinner?
3: Oh, constructive thoughts. I'm standing.
10: Give me a moment to make with the lipstick, and I'll be right back.
3: All right, but hurry, will you?
1: Well, Mr. Gage, hello again.
3: Hello, Mr. Ralston. How are you?
1: Fine, just fine. Join me in a drink?
3: No, thank you. I'm with someone, and we're just about to leave.
1: Yeah, I see. Perhaps another time, Mr. Gage. Oh, by the way, I forgot to mention it this afternoon at the office, but I'd like you to come out to my place on Saturday.
3: Well, I'm sorry, Mr. Rolson, but you see, I'm leaving tonight.
1: No, too bad. Well, any time you're back this way, please drop in and... Why, Trudy Masters.
10: Hello, Everett.
3: You know Trudy?
1: Why, yes, we're old friends, aren't we, my dear?
10: Yes, we are. By the way, Everett, how's your new bride?
1: Right. Oh, yes, it's my wife. She's fine, thank you. Well, I have to be running. Goodbye, Mr. Gage.
3: Goodbye, Mr. Olson.
10: Mr. Gage? Why did he call you that?
3: I have no idea.
5: With another little thing, Nelson. Mr. Ralston also favored the Terrace Club. Now you fully realize that the sooner you were away from Honolulu, the better off you would be. You hurried through dinner with Trudy, and then an hour later, alone in your hotel room, you smoked innumerable cigarettes, and you waited impatiently for the time to pass.
3: Hello?
11: Hello, Nelson. This is Trudy.
3: Trudy, I'm...
11: Surprised that I asked for Mr. Gage's room inspection?
3: Well, yes. But I can explain that. You see, it's a business deal.
11: I see.
3: But, Trudy, I thought you were going home.
11: And I was, but frankly, Nelson, my curiosity got the best of me. I had to find out two things first. the airport.
3: The airport?
11: Yes. You see, Nelson, I knew you were lying this afternoon when I first met you.
3: What do you mean, lying about what?
11: Riding by ship. Luxury liners to the mainland only come in once a week, on Wednesday. This is my email.
3: So what?
11: Like any airline. Particularly the flight that crashed this morning. And I found out that an old friend of ours was killed. A man named Nelson Wilson.
5: Moment, Nelson, you were stunned. City masters knew that you were impersonating Enrico Gage, and that you had had business with Everett Ralston, a dealer in pearls. Your first impulse was to flee, but then you realized that, like you, City Masters was interested in only one thing: money. You arranged to meet her near a darkened hangar at the airport. And you promised her $10,000 in exchange for silence. $10,000, which you did not have.
12: Good evening, Mr. Gage.
3: Where are you?
12: Over here. Well,
10: you bring the money?
3: Yeah. Are you alone?
12: Of course. What did you expect?
3: I don't know. I'm not used to dealing with blackmail.
10: Never mind that. Where's the money?
3: Here in this envelope.
12: Oh. Thank you, Nelson. Nelson, let me go. Nelson!
3: I'll never let you go.
12: Nelson!
7: What is it? What is it? Who's there?
3: Now, truly, you'll never tell.
7: Never. Hey, you in there. Hey, stop. What are you...
3: Good Lord.
5: Yes, Nelson Walker. Now you had murdered. Yet as you ran blindly through the night, your thoughts were only of escape. The pilot who had heard Trudy's last cries spread the alarm. You saw others join in the chase for you. You fled into the rear of a busy freight hangar and crouched for a moment behind a pile of boxes. Then suddenly the two words, Air Express, stenciled on a large green crate in front of you, gave you an idea, a way out. You thought briefly of Enrico Gage.
13: Yes, sir. Moving things fast and smooth by air is the only way to do it. My cargo planes these days are just like flying boxcars. Can't you be that heavy?
5: It was your only chance, Nelson, and you took it. A large green crate contained a shipment of linen. You emptied half the contents, and then realizing it would be cold in the air, you wrapped yourself in the remaining cloth. An hour later, the crate with you inside was strapped securely in the unsealed freight compartment of a plane. And as the four-motored machine roared into the night, you were safe. Now, Nelson, you still had your pearls. You still had your life. But soon I, fate, will write again. Soon I will record your final entry in the diary of fate.
8: Before the final entry in this chapter of the diary of fate, here's a word from our sponsor.
5: Yes, Nelson Walker, as you huddled safely in a box in the cold, unsealed freight compartment with a giant plane, you were content. For each hour saw you farther away from Honolulu, for you had choked a woman to death. You were not aware that each moment also carried you closer to the center of a heavy storm that thundered over the vast Pacific. Yes. Soon even the plane's pilot became concerned with the tempest that raged around them.
14: It's getting worse, Bert. We'll never get through. We better start climbing.
7: Right, Skipper. Certainly looks rough ahead, doesn't it? I don't imagine we'll... Hey, what is it, Skipper? What's wrong?
14: Number four engine. Doesn't respond at all. It's going dead, Bert.
7: Oh, that's a pretty thought. We can't climb without it. What are you going to do, turn back?
14: Oh, that won't help. The storm's all around us now. Bert, listen. Get back to the freight and start heaving it out. We got to gain altitude.
7: All right, sir, all right.
15: I'll start it out and say when.
10: Come on, baby. Be good to Daddy.
7: There goes the first now. One, Skipper. There goes the first one. Any change now?
14: A little. Keep it going.
7: Okay. Hold tight. Okay. Here goes. Here goes another one. Be half empty soon, Skipper. How are we doing now?
14: Still too heavy.
7: Six. Wow. Say, this far screen baby might do the trick.
14: Bert, we're okay now. Number four kicks in again. Must be in the fuel line.
7: Oh, good. Glad to hear that. Say, that last crate was giving me a tough time anyway.
14: Well, here we go, son. Up and out of this mess.
7: Right. Upstairs it is.
14: Man, it certainly is a Lulu. Afraid we'll have to climb all the way. I cleared at 20,000 feet.
7: Well, 20 or 30,000, it's all the same with one of these. You know, Skipper, they're mighty handy gadgets to have along.
14: Oxygen mask? Yeah, man, they're all right for a guy who doesn't like choking to death.
5: Even as Nelson Walker choked the breath of life from Trudy Masters, so did the means of his escape stifle him first into unconsciousness, then to ultimate death. And now is the plane carrying the lifeless body of a man who chose evil, thrown through the night. It is time to close the book. In the case of Nelson Walker, as in the cases of all men, I, faith, am but the instrument of a plan. And the countless little things are the tools with which I work. Because of a delay at a railroad crossing, a last-minute ticket cancellation, a dropped calling card, Nelson Walker reached the crossroad of decision. He took the path of evil. And then, because of a torn paper bag, Nelson Walker met Trudy Masters. And eventually, justice. Ponder well the moral, you who have listened, and remember, there is a page for you in the Diary of Fate.
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0: house. No. No, stay where you are. 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This is the haunting hour.
1: The Hands of Mr. Smith.
0: Midnight. An alleyway, dark and ominously quiet, in the dimly lighted factory district on the outskirts of a big city. In the black shadows, two men wait, their hats pulled down over their eyes, their hands tense in their overcoat pockets. Suddenly, one of the men leans forward into the velvet darkness to peer down the deserted street.
2: I don't see him, Russ.
3: He'll be along.
2: I can hardly wait to get my hands on that dough.
3: Yeah.
2: Hey, look, Russ. My hands. The way they're shaking.
3: Take it easy, Tiny.
2: It's funny. Every time I wait to stick up a guy, my mitts get shaking like this.
3: You keep them paws under control.
2: Oh, sure, sure.
3: I'm not kidding.
2: Oh, I won't do nothing. I won't touch the guy.
3: Remember that.
2: But why don't he come, Russ?
3: Get back here.
2: But where is he? I can see the factory door, but he ain't come out yet.
3: Get back here, I said.
2: Okay.
3: Listen.
2: The car's coming.
3: Cops.
2: Huh?
3: Police car.
2: A couple of lousy cops.
3: Shut up.
2: Well, maybe they'll spot our car. Maybe they'll stop and start looking around.
3: I said shut up.
2: Oh, look, they're going by. They ain't stopping.
3: Stand still.
2: They turned the corner.
3: Oh, that's better.
2: Gee. Now my hands are shaking worse than ever.
3: I told you to keep them big paws quiet.
2: I'm trying to, Russ. A guy can't do more than that.
3: I'll do it. When this cashier comes along, keep your hands in your pocket, and you won't be tempted.
2: I'll remember. I won't touch him, Russ.
3: Here he comes.
2: Are you sure?
3: That's him. He's all alone. He just came out of the factory.
2: He's carrying something.
3: A paper bag. He's got the dough in a paper bag.
2: This is one trip to the bank he ain't never gonna finish.
3: Steady now. Okay, mister, get him up.
4: Well, who are you?
2: Get him up, the man said.
3: Take the bag, Tiny.
4: Don't shoot. I won't yell.
2: He won't yell, he says.
3: Take that bag, Tiny, you sap.
2: I don't like this guy.
3: Keep your hands down, Tiny.
2: Give me that bag.
4: Sure. I said I would.
2: How much is in here?
4: $3,000.
2: $3,000? Listen, you punk.
4: Stop!
2: Cut it out, Tiny. But only 3,000, he said.
4: You're joking.
2: I don't like you.
3: Go at him, Tiny.
2: But I don't like him. He looks like that guy in the big house.
4: I give the money.
2: Yeah, and I'm giving you something.
3: Stop, Tiny. Let go or I'll knock you cold.
2: Yeah, this guy won't stand still.
3: Drop him.
2: Let go. Okay. I'll let him go.
3: You killed him.
2: Huh?
3: You killed him, you sap. He's dead.
2: But he looked just like that guard that slugged me.
3: Get in the car.
2: We gonna leave him here?
3: Get in the car, I said.
2: Where's the door?
3: I gotta get in. Move.
2: Address him laying there. Suppose them cops come back.
3: Shut the door. We're getting out of here.

0: us. Where are we going? This ain't the way to the apartment.
1: We're not going to the apartment.
0: Oh, why not? I told Claire I'd bring the money home tonight.
1: Keep watching that rearview mirror.
0: There ain't no cops on our trail. But where are we going,
1: We're ditching this car, you dope.
0: Oh, yeah. Sure, we don't need this hot jalopy no more tonight.
1: I thought I told you to keep your hands off that cashier.
0: Oh, now listen, Russ.
1: We had this stick up in the bag, but you had to go and scrag the guy.
0: I didn't mean to kill him, but there was something about him. And once I got my mitts on his throat...
1: I know you can't make those big paws behave.
0: I'm sorry, Russ.
1: I had my rod on him. All you had to do was take the bag, get in the car while I knocked him cold, and we had smooth sailing.
0: I said I was sorry, Russ.
1: You're always sorry.
0: But look. Look, we got the $3,000, didn't we? We're in the clear. Nobody saw us. Nobody heard us.
1: What do you mean, us? I didn't kill him.
0: Hey.
1: What's the matter?
0: Back there. I think a prowl car just turned the corner.
1: Oh, is it?
0: No. That ain't no prowl car. Just a black sedan like this one. It pulled up the curb.
1: We'll turn off at the next corner, Brain.
0: Plenty deserted around here. Why don't we stop here?
1: I'm going a little further along where it's darker.
0: Yeah, Claire's going to wonder what's happened. I said I'd be at the apartment by 12:30.
1: Farrell knows soon enough.
0: Yeah. Wait till I show her the $3,000 we got.
1: Wait till she hears about the murder.
0: Oh, I won't tell her tonight.
1: No, she can read it in the morning papers.
0: Yeah. Hey, you know, we're getting kind of far out of town. When are we going to stop?
1: Right here. I'll pull off the road. Okay. We'll leave her here.
0: Yeah, that's a good spot. Not even a house in sight.
1: Give me your gun, Tiny.
0: My gun?
1: Your gat. Give it to me.
0: But what for?
1: To keep you out of trouble.
0: Now listen, Russ.
1: Now, we're leaving this car. We're walking to the nearest bus line. If there's a cop on the bus and he looks at you twice, you're going to start shooting, so hand over your rod.
0: Okay, here it is.
1: That's better. And now, Tiny, give me the money.
0: Huh?
1: The paper bag with the money. Hand it over.
0: Hey, what is this?
1: Give me the money, Tiny.
0: Oh, sure. Here it is. Come on, now let's get out of this car.
1: Sit still.
0: Huh?
1: You're staying here.
0: Wait. Wait a minute.
1: Keep those hands quiet.
0: Hey, Russ, watch that gun. You're pointing it right at me.
1: You said it. I'm washed up with you, and so's Claire.
0: What? Claire?
1: Yeah, Claire, your wife. She's fed up to the teeth, so am I.
0: You and Claire... Oh, so that's why you didn't drive the apartment. That's why you came way out here. You and Claire crossing me up. You're figuring I'm bumping me off?
1: That's right.
0: Give me that gun.
1: You bet I will.
0: Oh, Russ, I'll get you for this. I'll get Claire and you if I have to dig my way out of my own grave.

0: gotta beat it, Russ. We gotta pack up and beat it out of here tonight.
1: What, at 2 o'clock in the morning? Not on your life. We're staying here until this whole thing blows over.
0: But that cashier, maybe the cops have found him already. They're bound to find him soon. They're bound to find Tiny.
1: What of it, Claire? They can't connect it up with you and me.
0: I'm scared, Russ. Suppose Tiny wasn't dead. Suppose he drove the car back here to the apartment somehow.
1: You must believe in ghosts.
0: He said he'd get us, didn't he? He said he'd get us if he had to dig his way out of his own grave.
1: Oh, I shouldn't have told you that.
0: Come on. Let's get out of here.
1: Nothing doing, Claire. We're staying right here. Come on, baby. Unlock the trunk.
0: The trunk?
1: Sure. We'll hide the dough in your trunk until this whole thing blows over. Come on, honey. Unlock it.
0: It is unlocked.
1: Mm-hmm. This lid is kind of rusty, huh? There we are. I'll shove this $3,000 under all these clothes.
0: Those are Tiny's clothes.
1: Oh, come on. Relax, Claire. Now, let me lock it.
0: Wait.
1: What's the matter?
0: You've locked the trunk.
1: Oh, sure.
0: But Tiny has the only key. He always carries it with him.
1: What about it? We'll get another one. I'll have a new one made tomorrow.
0: What was that?
1: Sounded like glass breaking.
0: It was here in the apartment somewhere.
1: Maybe it wasn't.
0: I'm sure it was. It sounded like it came from the bathroom.
1: Well, let's find out.
0: Wait a minute.
1: What for?
0: Have your gun ready.
1: My gun?
0: That window in the bathroom. Maybe Tiny climbed up the fire
1: escape. Oh, will you forget, Tiny? He's dead, I tell you. Come on. Let's find out what that noise was. There, you see? There's no one in the bathroom.
0: The window's open. I closed it and locked it tonight before you and Tiny left.
1: Oh, now listen, Claire.
0: Look. Look, there on the windowsill.
1: What's the matter now?
0: Blood. Blood on the windowsill. Yeah. And here, on the floor, more of it. I tell you, Tiny did come back. He drove that car back. He climbed the fire escape, and he's hiding here in the apartment waiting to kill us.
1: Quiet, Claire, quiet.
0: I'm getting out of here.
1: Oh, no, you're not. You go flying down the street at this time of night, some cop will pick you up as sure as my name's Rogers.
0: But that blood on the sill, on the floor, the window open.
1: Oh, wait a second. Oh, this stuff on the floor, this isn't blood.
0: Of course it's blood.
1: No, Claire, you're wrong. Look, look, look, look, there, under the bathtub.
0: What is it?
1: A bottle. A little bottle of that stuff you paint your nails with.
0: I kept that bottle on the windowsill.
1: All right, okay. So the wind, something blew it off. That's what we heard. This bottle breaking. That's what made those spots in the air.
0: Listen.
1: Police car.
0: Sounded like it.

0: suppose they followed Tiny here. Suppose he drove the car back here.
1: Will you stop talking about Tiny? Put out the lights.
0: What for?
1: Put out the lights, Claire.
0: All right.
1: Now, peek under this window shade and see where that police car is.
0: Are they out front?
1: Yeah. Yeah, they are. Two cops in front of the building.
0: What are they doing?
1: They're looking at a car.
0: What car?
1: A black sedan parked in front of the building.
0: You said the car you used tonight was a black sedan.
1: All right. There's a million black sedans in this country, Mike.
0: But why are the cops looking at the one out front? Why are they putting their flashlights on the running board? Why are they looking inside?
1: How do I know?
0: Because Tiny drove it here. He isn't dead. You didn't kill him. He drove that car back here, climbed the fire escape, and he's in the apartment somewhere waiting to get us. Somebody at the door.
2: What are you going to do?

0: back to our story, The Hands of Mr. Smith. The midnight robbery of a cashier by two gunmen, Russ Rogers and Tiny Smith, developed swiftly into murder. Tiny, a powerful man with enormous hands, seized the cashier by the throat and killed him. Rogers, furious at his partner's stupidity, then shot Smith and left him in the black sedan in which they had made their getaway. With the stolen money, Rogers hurried to Smith's apartment. There, with Smith's wife, Claire, he hid the money in an old trunk. Suddenly, a police siren sounded outside the building. Then the buzzer to the Smith's apartment hummed like an angry bee.
1: Somebody's at the door.
2: Open up, Smith.
1: The police. What are we going to do?
3: Put on the lights.
1: You're going to give yourself up?
3: Let me handle this. Put on the lights.
1: Okay.
2: Open up in there, Mr. Smith. We want in.
4: Just a minute. I'm coming.
2: You folks are heavy sleepers.
4: What's the matter, officer?
2: There's a black sedan parked in front of the building with a lot of blood on the running board.
1: Blood?
2: Yeah. All over the running board and a lot more inside.
4: Well, what's it got to do with us? We don't own a car.
2: You don't, huh?
4: No.
2: Maybe you know whose car it is, then. Take a look out the window.
4: I already did.
2: I thought you just got out of bed.
4: I did. I heard the siren out front, came in the living room, and looked out the window. I went back to put on some clothes and go downstairs and find out what it was all about.
2: Who owns that car out front?
4: I don't know. I never saw it in my life before.
2: Hmm. Where's the janitor this joint?
4: Janitor? Well, I don't know.
1: Mr. Monk and his wife live in the basement.
2: There's nobody home.
1: Sometimes the monks stay overnight with Mrs. Monk's sister. She lives over in Glendale somewhere.
2: Do the monks own a car?
1: Not that I know of.
2: Hmm. Who lives in the apartment above this one?
4: Let's see.
1: An old bachelor. A man named Weaver.
2: Maybe that black sedan belongs to him.
4: We wouldn't know.
2: Okay, folks. Sorry to get you out of bed at this time in the morning.
4: That's all right, officer.
2: I'll go up and talk to this Weaver guy.
4: Maybe that stuff on the running board ain't blood, huh?
2: It's blood, all right. Good night.
4: Good night, officer.
1: You're lying to me, Russ. That black sedan out front is the one you killed Tiny.
3: Now listen, Claire.
1: Tiny didn't die. He drove the car back here.
3: Oh, I tell you, you're nuts. Tiny's dead. That car in front of the building only looks like the one I used tonight.
1: Then how do you explain the blood on the running board? How do you explain the blood inside?
3: I can't explain it.
1: I can, because it's the car you shot Tiny in. He came back here. He's hiding in the apartment somewhere waiting to kill us. He said he'd dig his way out of his own grave to get it.
3: Oh, what a sap I was to tell you that.
1: Let's get away, Russ. Let's beat it out of here.
3: And leave that $3,000 locked in the trunk?
1: Why did you have to lock that trunk? I told you Tiny had the only key.
3: And I told you I'd have another key made in the morning.
1: Listen.
3: I heard it.
1: Somebody's out in the kitchen.
3: Oh, don't be a sap. There's no one in this apartment but you and me.
1: Then what was that noise?
3: I don't know. Probably the cat knocked over something on the kitchen table.
1: There it is again. I tell you Tiny's here.
3: And he's dead. He's dead. Do you hear me? In that car, 2 miles away.
1: Wait. Where are you going?
3: I'm going out in the kitchen.
1: Don't leave me alone.
3: I'm not leaving you alone. You're coming with me. Maybe you believe in ghosts. I don't. Come on.
1: Look. Look, in the bedroom.
3: Oh, it can't be. That's impossible.
1: I knew it. I knew he'd come back.
3: But it can't be. It can't be Tiny. We're seeing things.
1: Why doesn't he say something? Why doesn't he do something? Why does he just lie there on the bed?
3: I'm going in the bedroom.
1: No, don't go near him.
3: I'm going to get the key to that trunk.
1: Don't touch him, Ralph. Don't go near him.
3: But Tiny has the key. You told me I got to get it out of his pocket. We'll get the money and beat it.
1: He isn't breathing. I can't look at them.
3: All right, steady now. I'll slip my hand in his pocket. I got it. I got the key.
5: Hello, Russ.
3: Let go of my wrist.
5: I said I'd come back, Russ.
3: Let go of my wrist.
5: Drop the key.
3: Claire, get the gun out of my back pocket.
5: A gun won't help you, Russ. You ought to know that now.
3: You're breaking my wrist.
5: Then drop the key. on the bed.
2: Okay, I dropped it.
5: That's my pal.
4: Claire. Don't come near him, Claire.
5: Take the key, Claire.
4: Don't come near him, I tell you.
5: Pick up the key. Come around on the other side of the bed and get it.
1: Yes, Tiny.
5: You've always been a good wife, Claire. Take the key. The money we got tonight belongs to you.
1: Tiny, with this money, we can all get away.
5: Sure we can. Pick up the key. Don't be afraid.
1: All right. I will.
5: Now.
1: Stop! Let go of me!
5: Now we're all together again.
1: Your hand is breaking my wrist!
5: We're all together again. You and me and Russ.
1: Russ! Why don't you do something?
5: Yeah, Russ. Why don't you do something?
2: I can't even move.
5: These big hands of mine, they're better than a gun. They can hold you two here, maybe forever.

0: on, Monk. Push the buzzer again.
1: Ah, Dora, it's only 8 o'clock in the morning. The Schmidts don't get up this early.
0: We'll get them up. I'm going to find out about this.
1: I'm going back downstairs and finish my breakfast.
0: You are not. You're the janitor of this building, and you're supposed to know what's going on with the tenants.
1: That don't mean I got to wake them up and ask some foolish questions.
0: I want to know if the man we heard about on the radio is our Mr. Smith.
1: It can't be.
0: How do you know? Go on. Push the button.
1: We've had enough trouble last night over to your sister's house. Why go looking for more?
0: This ain't looking for trouble. If it was him, we got to know sooner or later, and I want to know now.
1: Hey, you're going to be mad.
0: I want to know, that's all. You never can tell with tenants. Who'd think that mild old Mr. Weaver was the kind to go out hunting wild animals?
1: That's different.
0: All right. Stop the buzzer, Monks. You've buzzed long enough to wake the dead.
1: For crying out loud, Dora. This is a fine way to start the day. I haven't
0: Try
1: even...
0: the door.
1: I haven't...
0: The door, Monks. Go on, try it. Maybe it's unlocked.
1: All right. Hey, it is unlocked.
0: Well, go on, open it. Go on in.
1: Hey, I got the lights in the living room all turned on.
0: I knew it. I tell you, there's something wrong with them Smiths.
1: For crying out loud. Do you see what I see, Dora?
0: Money. It's money laying all over the floor.
1: They must have been storing that money in that trunk. Look, it's open.
0: Yeah. Some money inside of it, too.
1: Well, the Schmidts never had so much money.
0: As far as we knew. There was always something fishy about them Smiths. And their friend, too, Mr. Rogers.
1: Yeah. Hey, what are we going to do? There's someone in the bedroom. It don't sound like Mr. Smith.
0: No, that's not Mr. Smith.
1: Come on, let's get out of here.
0: Are you crazy? We're going to find out what's the matter here. We're going into that bedroom.
1: Now, be careful, Dora. There's no telling who it is.
0: Wait. Don't go no further.
1: It's Mr. Rogers.
0: Yes. What in the world's happened to him?
1: Listen to what he's saying.
2: That car with blood all over it. That was Tiny's car. He came back.
0: Oh, you must have seen Mr. Weaver's car outside with all the blood on it. You'd better tell that old Jed that he's scared of the other tenants. It's none of our business if he wants to go off shooting wild animals. But to bring them home dripping blood, it's enough to scare the wits out of anyone.
2: Blood dripping. It was Tiny's blood.
1: Now, Mr. Rogers, that was deer blood. Mr. Weaver's upstairs went hunting yesterday.
2: No, make them let me go. Make them take the cuffs off.
1: Cuffs?
2: Tiny did it. He clamped me to the bed.
1: You're not clamped to the bed, Mr. Rogers. Your sleeve's caught in the rod at the edge of the bed.
0: Moose, look at his hair. He didn't have white hair when he was here yesterday.
1: What happened, Mr. Rogers? What happened to you?
2: Tiny did it. He put his hands around her throat. Tiny did it.
0: He's out of his head.
1: Dora, it's true. On the other side of the bed, Mrs. Smith. She's on the floor.
0: Oh, maybe she's fainted.
1: No, there's marks on her neck. Say, Rogers, cut the act. Maybe you killed her.
2: Tiny did it. With his hands on her throat, make him get off the bed. Make him get off the bed and open these cuffs. Make him get off the bed.
0: There's no one on the bed, Mr. Rogers.
2: Don't lie to me. I can see him. He's right in front of me lying on the bed.
0: But, Mr. Rogers, the bed's empty. The spread hasn't even a wrinkle.
2: But I see him. It's Tiny, I tell you.
0: It couldn't be Mr. Smith. Even if something was there, it couldn't be Mr. Smith.
2: It couldn't?
1: No, he was killed. Police found him with 4 bullets in him. He was in a black sedan, they said. We heard it on the radio this morning. They found him dead about 2 miles from here.
0: Yes, they described him on the radio, too. And we knew it was Mr. Smith. He died about 12:30 last night.
1: Yeah, they said he had big hands, like Mr. Smith.
0: But the funny thing is, he had a key in his hand.
2: A key?
0: Yes, Mr. Rogers, a trunk key. A little trunk key in one of his great big hands.

From shadows and stillness, mystery weaves a spell of strangest fascination, charging the mind with doubts and fears. For mystery is a strange companion, a living memory.

0: The Adventures of the Saint, starring Vincent Price. The Saint, based on characters created by Leslie Charteris and known to millions from books, magazines, and motion pictures. 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
1: Come in.
2: Hi, Mr. Templeton.
1: Oh, hello, Louie.
2: Where are you?
1: I'm in my room. I'll be ready in a minute.
2: Hey, wait till you see my cap. I gave it a bath for Christmas.
1: Well, congratulations.
2: Yeah. Look, I don't want to rush you, but if you don't hurry, Christmas Eve is going to be already Christmas morning. And what'll all them tots think?
1: Ah, them tots will be singularly fortunate. However, all I have to do now is get my whiskers on. There. How do I look?
2: Mr. Templar, if I didn't know you was Mr. Templar,
1: yes.
2: I wouldn't know who you were.
1: Louis, don't I look like Santa Claus?
2: This may come as a surprise to you, Mr. Templar. Santa Claus is fat.
1: Oh.
2: You're not fat.
1: Oh. Well, hand me that cushion from the couch, huh?
2: Okay. Here.
1: Ah, thank you. Now then. How's that?
2: Now say ho, ho, ho.
1: What for?
2: Santa Claus is always say ho, ho, ho.
1: Oh, I see. Ho, ho, ho.
2: Well, anyway, you look like Santa Claus. Hey, Mr. Templar, whose idea was this?
1: Mrs. Winterbottom's.
2: Oh, the dame who annoys tots on Christmas Eve.
1: Mrs. Winterbottom is a very well-known philanthropist, and every Christmas Eve she collects hundreds of small children and feeds them.
2: Yeah. Who feeds them the rest of the year?
1: Don't be bitter, Louie.
2: Sorry.
1: At least I ought to give the little tots a laugh.
2: Yeah. And I suppose there is something to be said for Mrs. Winterbottom.
1: Don't say it now.
2: Don't worry.
1: There's something to be said for Santa Claus, too. He does go around filling stockings.
2: Yeah, I know a blonde. Shouldn't say that either, huh?
1: No. Someone at the door. Louis, would you mind?
2: It's probably one of them tots. Correction, it's a tot 20 years later.
3: Get in.
2: I'm already in.
3: Back up.
2: I'm backing up.
3: Thanks. Now reach, gents.
1: You know, that gun in her hand looks loaded.
2: Now that you mention...
3: Reach.
1: For what?
3: The chandelier.
1: You can't.
3: Why not?
1: No chandelier.
3: Oh, a wise guy, huh?
1: If you're going to shoot me, I insist on knowing your name.
3: Just call me Sally.
1: Sally. And your last name?
3: Never mind that. How would you like to get plugged in the...
1: Breadbasket?
3: Where?
1: Oh, let's pass lightly over that. I wouldn't like to get plugged anywhere.
3: And shut up.
1: All right.
3: Where is it?
1: Right down the hall.
3: Are you trying to be smart?
1: Not especially.
3: So it's going to be like that, huh?
1: Like what?
3: Now you listen to me, Fats Boylan.
2: Huh?
3: You shut up, too.
2: I didn't say anything.
3: Well, shut up anyway.
2: I'm shutting up.
3: What was I saying?
1: You just finished calling me Fats Boylan.
3: That's right.
1: That's wrong. I'm not Fats Boylan.
3: Huh.
1: Well, it helps keep the conversation
3: Look,
1: going.
3: Look, Fats, are you going to stop stalling and hand over the stuff, or will I have to shoot?
1: Since I am not Fats Boylan, and since I have no stuff to hand over, I'm afraid you'll have to shoot.
2: Mr. Templar, that could be fatal.
3: You keep quiet, punk.
2: Who's a punk?
3: You're a punk.
2: Mr. Templar, am I a punk?
1: Well, Sally is just a little confused this evening,
2: confused
1: Louis.
2: Confused or not, she shouldn't call me a...
3: Oh, shut up!
2: Oh. You know, you don't have to start bawling.
3: I am not... I am...
1: You were just about to shoot me.
3: Well, I know, but then you'd bleed.
1: Oh, I'm sorry.
3: I can't stand the sight of blood.
2: Why don't you strangle him?
1: Louis, don't be unkind. It seems to be the doorbell again.
3: No, wait.
1: Oh, it's very impolite to keep people waiting.
3: But I must have been followed here.
1: Sally, look, stop illustrating a point with that gun. It might go off.
3: I don't care.
1: But then I'd bleed.
3: But where can I go? I've got to hide.
1: Well, try the kitchen.
3: All right.
1: Well, come on in. It's open house tonight.
4: Well, well, my old pal, Fats.
1: I am not.
4: Boylan.
1: Although I'm beginning to waver. Perhaps I am. Simon, the split personality. Who are you?
4: Joe Hudson. You remember your old pal, Hudson.
1: Hudson. Well, I must admit you look like a hornet, but your lines aren't as nice. Look, if I'm your old pal, why don't I know you?
4: Oh, that's easy. We never met personally.
1: Well, how else can you meet? Ignore that. But if we haven't met personally or otherwise, how can I be your pal?
4: Oh, I was just being friendly. Besides, you got something for me.
1: I have?
4: Great little kidder, ain't you, Fats? Ain't he, pal?
2: Now I feel...

0: better. I'm a pal, too.
1: Look, I wish I deserved your delighted choice.
2: Look, but
1: just leave me have the stuff, and then I'll get...
2: Stuff again. What stuff?
3: Am I going to have trouble with you?
1: The door behind you is open. Why don't you use it, huh? And that way, nobody will have any trouble.
3: I'll use it. I'll use it after.
1: After what?
3: Such like that, huh? Ever see one of these before?
1: I'm afraid I'm going to disappoint you, but the answer is yes, I have.
3: Good, good. And you know how it works. It shoots bullets at guys. Guys who get bullet shot at them have a habit of dying.
1: Really? Well, then perhaps you'd better not shoot that gun at me.
3: I won't. So gimme.
1: So I ain't got. Well, that is, I...
0: That is, you ain't got.
1: Thanks, Louis.
3: Basic, I ain't a patient man. Hand the stuff over, or
1: I don't have any stuff.
3: Or you get shot.
1: I'd bleed.
3: Who cares?
1: I do. I hoped you might. However,
3: this could be a stall. This could be trouble, so you...
0: You can't shoot him.
3: Why not?
0: It's against the law. I read it in the papers. It's against the law.
3: Yeah, I believe you.
0: Oh, well, so that's okay.
3: Yeah, but I like doing things against the law.
0: Oh, well, you could go to jail.
3: I already been there.
0: Well, for shooting somebody, they'll hang you or something.
3: If somebody told them.
0: Well, I would.
3: You would, huh?
0: I would.
3: So maybe I'd better shoot you first.
0: Well, I wouldn't want to deprive Mr. Templer of the privilege.
3: Well, Fats, it's your last chance.
1: Oh, not that phrase. Also, I still don't know...
3: So it looks like I'm going to break a law.
4: Hey, who did that?
0: You did, you dope.
4: I did not. This here's a plan. But you won't get away with it.
1: Goodbye, Mr. Hudson.
0: Mr. Templer, who made with the artillery?
1: It must have been Sally. She's in the kitchen.
0: She can stay there.
1: She saved our lives, Louis.
0: Yeah, but maybe by now she's found out she likes to shoot guns.
1: Well, let's hope not.
5: Hello.
1: It was nice of you to frighten Mr. Hudson off.
5: I did?
1: You did.
5: I didn't hit anybody?
1: No.
5: Oh, I'm so glad.
1: Hey, I've got her.
0: She's out cold.
1: Come on, I'll put her on the couch.
0: Yeah. Come on. It's a little late, but somebody ought to mention she is not a bad-looking dish.
1: You've mentioned it.
0: Looking for smelling salts in her bag?
1: No, identification. Here's a driver's license. Her name is Sally Walters. Address 49 Arden Drive. Social security card. She's the secretary.
0: That's what I need. Take it back.
1: She's coming, too. Better put the bag back.
0: Yeah, but keep the gun, though. There's still some bullets in it.
1: No. We don't want her to know we went through her bag.
0: We're ashamed of ourselves.
1: We're going to pay her a visit.
0: She ain't home.
1: But she will be after she leaves here, and then perhaps we can find out what keeps the home fires burning.

0: Sally was in kind of a hurry leaving us.
1: So she was.
0: Mr. Templer, don't look right, Santa Claus chasing a blonde.
1: I'm not chasing her.
0: Technicalities will get you no place. Hey, this must be it. 49.
2: What is she a secretary of? The Treasury?
1: Oh, I suspect this is where she works, Louie.
2: She works overtime, huh?
1: Yeah, and probably sleeps in. Come on.
0: Yeah. I hope that nobody is peeking because they'll think Santa Claus is off schedule.
1: I think perhaps I can manage without the whiskers.
0: Yeah.
1: Ouch!
0: Now you look like an imposter.
1: Will you ring, Louie?
0: Okay. You know, this is the type house I got a feeling Santa Claus would have to use the servants' entrance.
3: Yes.
1: I'm Simon Templer.
3: You are?
1: I am.
3: There's nothing I can do about it.
0: Mr. Templer, all butlers are like him?
1: I doubt it. I think he's been practicing.
3: Haw.
1: Haw.
3: Well, good night, then.
1: I think not.
3: Would you mind removing your shoe from the door?
1: I would.
3: You might at least have shined it.
4: Humphrey, whoever is it at this time of night?
3: No one, madam.
4: Oh, but such an interesting-looking no one. Santa Claus, you've lost your whiskers.
1: I haven't. They're right here in my pocket.
4: How nice.
1: Actually, my name is Simon Templer.
4: I'm Carla Worth.
1: This is Louie.
0: Hi. Oh, I mean...
4: Hi.
0: Be kind to the peasants type.
4: Did you want to see me?
1: Now that I've seen you, yes.
4: Well, come in, then.
1: Thank you.
3: But, madam...
4: Humphrey, go away.
3: Yes, madam.
4: Humphrey's such a problem sometimes. Shall we? Nice?
1: Yeah. Fire in the fireplace, books on the bookshelves, port in that decanter.
4: Yes, would you like some?
1: No, thank you. I just wanted to be sure the accessories were all correct. Someday, maybe I'll find some other wine besides port in the decanter. I dream.
4: Simon, are you the one who found them?
0: It's beginning again.
1: Found what?
4: My jewels, of course.
1: Have they been lost?
4: Simon, they were stolen. You know that, don't you?
1: Should I?
4: I've heard of the saint, Simon. I didn't know he was also a Santa Claus.
1: Oh, it's a fleeting impulse. When were your jewels stolen?
4: This afternoon. You see, Claude, my husband, that is, bought me them for Christmas.
0: Santa Claude.
1: Louis.
0: Sorry.
4: We decided to have the party this afternoon. We thought it'd be nice to have a quiet eve, so we did. The jewels were in quite a large box. There were quite a lot of them.
1: And?
4: Claude had hired a Santa Claus, but before the party was over, Santa Claus had disappeared. So had the jewels.
1: Well, there must have been some precautions.
4: Oh, there were several detectives. But the Santa Claus said he was going out to get some air while the party was on. He never came back. But he didn't have the jewels on him. The box was locked, and it was too large for the detectives not to have noticed.
1: I see. The name of the man hired to play Santa Claus was, of course,
5: Fats Borland. And who may you be?
4: Claude, this is Simon Templer. And Louis.
5: I know neither of them. Snoops, obviously. Get rid of them.
4: Claude likes to behave as though he were an emperor on occasion.
1: The box wasn't found anywhere in the house?
4: The jewel box, no.
1: The jewels were insured?
5: Naturally. It was none of your affair. I shall speak severely to Humphrey. He should never have let you in.
4: I let them in, darling.
0: So now he's going to speak severely to her?
1: We'll go quietly, except... Mr. Worth, what is Fats Boylan's address?
5: I have no idea. Good night.
4: Good night, Simon, and I'm sorry.
1: So am I.
3: I'll show you out.
1: Thank you.
0: Wow, wow, wow, wow, wow.
1: Pronounced Carla Worth.
0: Yeah. What do we do now, Santa Claus?
1: We get into your nice, clean cab and... Hey, wait a minute, Louie. Now we're going to find out what became of Sally.
6: Simon.
1: Well, good evening, Sally.
6: I overheard. Fat's address is 17 Beale Street.
1: 17 Beale.
6: Yes, I've got to get right back to the house before anybody notices. Goodbye.
0: An awful short visit.
1: But long enough.
0: Now we're going to visit Mr. Boylan?
1: I think so.
0: I hope he ain't so handy with a gun as the rest of his characters.
1: He may be. He may not be.
0: Now I'm all cheered up.
1: But there's one thing I'm sure he isn't.
0: What's that?
1: Fat.

0: Quite a change from the Waits dump. Now this is a dump.
1: Yeah, and Mr. Boylan would seem to be shy.
0: Mr. Templin, you said something about the one thing he wouldn't be was fat. Why, because he was called Fats?
1: Not exactly. Louis, I'm worried.
0: Hey, the door was open.
1: Yes.
0: Maybe that means our bird has flown?
1: Maybe. Come on, let's go in.
0: Okay. I ain't usually so poetical, but the light's on.
1: Yes.
0: And the room looks funny. Looks like a hurricane came to stay for dinner.
1: And remained for 6 months.
0: Somebody was looking for a jewel box?
1: And someone obviously didn't find it. The extent of the search indicates that. Nothing was left untouched.
0: It's a funny smell in this room, you know. A couple of funny smells.
1: Yeah. One's perfume and the other...
0: Gunpowder.
1: Huh? Gunpowder.
0: That's why I ain't been looking behind any pieces of furniture.
1: It really wasn't very far to look, Louis.
0: Huh?
1: He's behind the day bed.
0: Fats?
1: Fats, Louis.
0: He ain't doing so good?
1: He's dead. And Louis...
0: Yeah?
1: He wasn't fat.
2: Mr. Templer?
1: Yes, Louis?
2: We're being followed.
1: Since
2: we got out of Boylan's place.
1: Oh, that's interesting. Louis, stop the cab.
2: That'll make it easier for whoever's following us.
1: Exactly what I want.
2: Even on Christmas Eve, this shouldn't happen. Now what?
1: We get out. Don't look behind you. Start walking.
2: Yeah. Here is a nice, lonely street.
1: Mm-hmm.
2: Everybody else is home hanging up stockings. I wouldn't mind hanging up stockings myself. I Who do you think it is?
1: I think it's our friend Hudson.
2: Oh, I just lost 5 pounds. You mean the guy that was chasing Sally, who was all ready to shoot us until she made the explosion?
1: Neat reminder.
2: Oh, you think he wants our money or our life?
1: Possibly.
2: What kind of an answer is that?
1: In here, quickly.
2: Here. Mr. Temple, this here alley is full of garbage cans.
1: Also dark.
2: You don't have to see garbage cans to know they're around. Hudson?
1: Yes. Good evening, Hudson.
3: What?
1: Don't turn around. I've got a gun on you.
3: Hey, I don't like it.
1: Louis, take Mr. Hudson's gun away from him.
3: Okay. Got it, Mr. Templer.
1: Good. Aim it at him.
3: Hey, now, wait a minute. You can't shoot me with my own gun.
1: Why not?
3: That ain't tactful.
1: What other gun could I shoot you with?
3: Your own. Hey, you mean you ain't got a... Oh, mister, you are a liar.
1: And on Christmas Eve, too. Hudson, who hired you to follow Sally and me?
3: It was my own idea.
1: Louis,
2: hmm?
1: Mr. Hudson isn't being friendly.
2: He ain't, huh?
1: He ain't. Therefore...
3: Hey, now, don't lose your heads, fellas.
1: We've lost patience with him, Louis.
2: We have?
1: Shoot him, Louis. He's beginning to bore me.
2: He's beginning to... I should shoot him?
1: Yes.
2: Fatal?
1: Fatal.
2: Okay. Except I don't know what my wife and 6 kids are going to say.
1: You haven't got a wife and 6 kids.
3: Now, wait a minute, please.
1: Louis, we're being cruel, prolonging Mr. Hudson's agony. Put him out of it.
3: Now, wait a minute. I'll...
1: Who hired you?
3: Mrs. Worth. Mrs. Carla Worth.
1: You quite sure?
3: Strike me dead. That is, don't strike me dead. Look, if she didn't, why would I say she did?
1: You have a point there. But why should she have wanted you to follow Sally?
3: Well, she had an idea. Her husband and Sally were kind of,
1: Decorating their own little tree together.
3: I couldn't put it more tactful.
1: I see. So if you got enough divorce evidence, Mrs. Worth could hold up her husband for plenty of alimony.
3: No.
1: No?
3: No, Mrs. Worth is the babe with the dough. Mr. Worth is a very well-educated bum.
1: Indeed. It's interesting. Louis, let me have the gun.
2: Yeah, here.
3: I just told you the truth.
1: I'm sure you did.
2: No. Mr. Templer, that's gratitude?
1: It's necessity.
2: Oh.
1: We need him out of the way for a little while. He's out of the way. Now,
2: Yeah?
1: Now we're going to find out who else knew that Fats Boylan was thin.

0: You know, if we visit it often enough, I might even get accustomed to this joint.
1: You might also start confusing yourself with Grant. good evening, Humphrey.
2: I'm sorry the family retired for the night.
1: Well, it is late, I know.
2: I wish to retire myself.
1: Why, Humphrey, you don't look 65.
2: Good night, sir.
1: Aren't you going to ask us in?
2: No.
1: Why, Humphrey, I thought you and I were going to sing Christmas carols together.
2: Let go of me.
1: Shut the door, Louis.
0: Okay.
2: I shall complain.
1: All right, but not now.
0: Mr. Templer, I'm going to wear that gun out, hitting people over the head with it.
1: And I couldn't have him warn anyone we're here.
0: Why, we're going to burgle the joint?
1: In a way.
0: Huh?
1: And a kinder description would be search the place, Louis.
0: Oh, for what?
1: Oddly enough, something that can't be seen or touched.
0: Sounds like a ghost.
1: Yes, and in a way it is. The ghost of a murderer.
0: Night before Christmas, all right, but a creature is stirring. A couple of creatures, us.
1: Yeah. We've covered all the rooms on the other landing. Therefore, the bedroom should be here. And therefore, this should be someone's bedroom. Let's go in.
0: We're sleepy?
1: Now, if I can open the door softly enough and look in. Mm-hmm. Moonlight through the window. Yes. The dressing room. Door beyond would be the bedroom proper.
0: Proper is not a word we're in any position to throw around.
1: We'll have to go in to the dressing room. Come on, Louis.
0: Okay.
1: Wait a minute, Louis.
0: Hmm?
1: Inhale.
0: Mr. Temple, I don't usually take breathing exercises in the middle of the night.
1: Louis.
0: All right. I'm inhaling.
1: Well?
0: Perfume.
1: Mm-hmm. Familiar?
0: I could learn to love it, but no.
1: Mm. Well, then out we go.
0: You didn't care for that perfume.
1: It didn't tell me anything.
0: What do you want perfume should tell you?
1: Who killed Fats Boylan?

0: Another bedroom. We go in?
1: Naturally.
0: For a bachelor, that ain't the word you should have used. I'm beginning to get worried about this. Supposing somebody screams.
1: Pull yourself together, Louis.
0: Okay. After all, like the poet says, strong heart never won fair maiden.
1: You mean faint heart.
0: All right, so for dinner I'll eat dog food.
1: Now. Another dressing room. Well?
0: Hey, Mr. Templar.
1: Yes. The same perfume we noticed. Uh-oh, don't be frightened.
2: Why, Simon, what are you doing in here?
1: Louis and I have been testing perfumes.
2: It's the middle of the night. You awakened me.
1: I'm sorry. I'm even sorrier about something else.
2: What's that?
1: The perfume you use is very distinctive, Sally.
2: I supposed to say thanks?
1: No. Because the last place Louis and I noticed it was in Fats Boylan's room. Minutes after he'd been killed.
2: Oh.
1: Not good, Sally.
2: You're making all this up, or...
1: No. This bottle of perfume will be evidence.
2: But I didn't kill Boylan. You must be joking about that.
1: I don't think a jury would find it funny. You knew about Boylan stealing the jewels. You must have helped him.
2: I didn't.
1: But then you found yourself being trailed by Hudson, who'd been hired by Mrs. Worth. You were afraid he'd discover the connection between you and Boylan. That's why you came to my apartment.
2: No.
1: Oh, yes, you hoped I'd throw Hudson off, perhaps frighten him. In the meanwhile, you could get to Boylan, get the jewels from him.
2: That isn't true.
1: But when you got to Boylan's place, you found him already dead, and the jewels gone.
2: I didn't.
1: It would be much better for you that way. Well,
2: what do you mean?
1: You wouldn't be liable to a first-degree murder charge.
2: But there were detectives here while the party was going on. Boylan couldn't have stolen the jewels. They saw him leave. He didn't have them.
1: He did have them. He was playing Santa Claus, and he was a thin man. Santa Clauses, as Louis pointed out to me earlier tonight, are fat. Therefore, Boylan entered this house wearing padding underneath his costume. He left it with a large jewel box in place of the padding. That's how he did it, Sally.
2: You're smart.
1: You found Boylan. You knew his address. Therefore, you'd hired him in the first place. And therefore, also, a jury would believe you'd killed him unless you tell us who did.
2: Well, all right. I'll tell
3: you... There's really no need, my dear.
2: Oh, Claude!
4: Hey, Mr. Temple, tell him to point the gun someplace else.
1: Mr. Worth, point that gun someplace else.
3: I prefer this direction. You were saying, Mr. Temple, about the jewels?
1: The jewels were insured. Therefore, you, Mr. Worth, arranged to have them stolen.
3: Indeed.
1: In that way, you could retain the jewels, the insurance money as well, and not worry very much whether or not your wife divorced you. Clever.
3: Boylan is dead.
1: How true. You had to see to that, didn't you? Otherwise, he might have blackmailed you for the rest of your life, or for whatever money you got out of the entire crooked deal.
3: I can see two other deaths. Yours, your friend.
1: And Sally? You going to kill her, too?
3: That depends, I should think, on Sally.
2: Claude, I never knew you intended to kill anyone.
3: There's no need to play the ingenue quite so strenuously, my dear. You were in on most of it.
2: But not murder.
3: I'm afraid Mr. Templer's pessimism is justified. I shall have to include you. But however did you get on to her, Templer?
1: Her perfume. To be precise, this perfume.
4: Well, you got him in the eye.
1: Yeah, I hope this gets him someplace more effective.
4: Mr. Templer, the trail of unconscious bodies you're leaving behind you tonight, if laid end to end...
1: Yes, Louis.
4: ...would look terrible.
2: Simon.
1: Yes, Carla?
5: You've been very sweet. Even without your whiskers, you've been sort of a Santa Claus to me. May I?
1: Oh, with pleasure.
5: Well... I never knew Santa Claus could kiss like that.
1: Santa Claus is no saint.
5: Yes?
1: Oh. Hello, Louis.
4: Mr. Templer, you better put on your whiskers. You've forgotten all about Mrs. Winterbottom?
1: Mrs. Winterbottom? Oh, well, the hour is past midnight. The tots have undoubtedly tottered off to bed by now. Louis, you may tell Mrs. Winterbottom...
4: I know. That the saint ain't no Santa Claus.

0: You have been listening to another transcribed adventure of The Saint, the Robin Hood of modern crime. Now, here is our star, Vincent Price.
1: Ladies and gentlemen, all of us who live in the United States are aware of the spiritual values of American life, our factories and machines and luxuries. But there is another side to American life, a side made up of spiritual values. Our country was founded upon faith in God. In the Declaration of Independence, it states that men were endowed by their Creator with certain inalienable rights. Thus, religious faith is part of the very foundation of American democracy, and one of our most precious national heritages is freedom of worship. By exercising this freedom, you and your families can enjoy the spiritual pleasures that come with church or synagogue attendance. Moreover, your religious leaders stand ready to give you their help, whether you need personal or family guidance. And if you suffer the loneliness natural to a newcomer to this country, the churches of your faith will welcome you. We all know that without spiritual values, the other advantages of American life have little meaning. Without faith, the family and the community become unstable. Without faith, the individual denies himself the peace and guidance of religion. The doors of your churches and synagogues are open to you. The freedom to worship as you please is yours. And so America's religious organizations invite you to find yourself through faith and to come to church this week. And may I wish you all a wonderful Christmas, and for the world, peace in all the years to come. This is Vincent Price inviting you to join us again next week at this same time for another exciting adventure of The Saint. Good night.

0: This Adventure of the Saint was written by Louis Vittes. Our cast included Mary Shipp as Sally and Betty Lou Gerson as Carla. Hi Everback was Hudson, Ted Osborne, Claude. The butler, Stanley Farrar. Louis is played by Larry Dobkin. The Saint, based on characters created by Leslie Charteris, is a James L. Saphir production and is directed by Helen Mack. Vincent Price is soon to be seen co-starring in RKO's production of His Kind of Woman. All you Saint fans will be glad to know that the Saint comic books are on sale at all newsstands. Your announcer, Don Stanley. Three chimes mean good times on NBC. 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

0: time is usually something we take for granted. Something dependable that we rarely think of directly unless the need is vital. A man may spend an hour or two with friends, then wonder where the time has gone when the evening is over. That same man may find that he is racing with the clock on his way to catch a train to work the following morning. To the average person, the length of life is not fixed, and he can look forward to the future with confidence and hope. But the days, hours, and minutes ahead can drive a man to despair when death announces her visit beforehand.
1: Sit down, Mr. Fowler.
2: Thanks, Doc.
1: I hope I didn't keep you waiting.
2: No, I just got to the hospital 5 minutes ago. Have the x-rays been developed yet?
1: Yes. They were sent down to me from the lab a little while ago.
2: What's the verdict, Doc? Anything that can't be cured by a glass of beer?
1: I'm afraid so.
2: Well, you mean I'm sick?
1: Yes, Gus, you are.
2: Okay, maybe I haven't any dough right now, but I can borrow some, Doc. I can pay my hospital keep for as long as I have to stay here.
1: I don't think hospitalization can help you, Gus.
2: You mean I'm that sick? Well, tell me, Doc, what is it?
1: Ordinarily, I might find it wiser to keep this trauma patient. It's something that's very difficult for a man to face.
2: What?
1: But then, in your case, it might be different. You may want time to get your affairs in order.
2: Look, Doc, let me get this straight. Are you trying to tell me I'm going to die?
1: Yes, Gus.
2: You mean I got no hope at all?
1: None whatever.
2: I thought you're kidding. For the love of Mike, see, you're kidding.
1: I wish I could.
2: Yeah, but I feel all right. A man don't kick off when he feels all right.
1: This disease that you have, it's very rare. In fact, you're the first case I've ever seen since I've been in practice. It's painless until the end. Then it's over very quickly.
2: I don't know what to say, Doc. I got to get time to get used to the idea.
1: You don't have too much time, Gus.
2: You know how long?
1: 1 month at the most.
2: 1 month? One lousy month.
1: Gus, I...
2: Well, what do you want me to do, laugh? Celebrate? You stick a rope around my neck, you want me to cheer?
1: I'm sorry. If there was anything I could do, I'd gladly do it.
2: It's funny, ain't it? Up to now, I never had a care in the world. Good time, Gus, they call me. I spent my dough like a drunk. Not a worry. Easy come, easy go. Yeah, easy come, easy go.
1: Have you had fun out of life, Gus?
2: Maybe, I don't know. I guess I must have, or wouldn't be sorry to leave it now.
1: Well, try to be philosophical about it. I know that's not an easy thing to say.
2: Only a month. You're sure of that, Doc? You quite sure?
1: Quite sure.
2: Well, I ain't waiting.
1: What?
2: I'm not sitting around like a canary in an open cage waiting for the cat.
1: Gus, listen to
2: me.
1: It's
2: my life, ain't it?
1: Gus, come back.
2: Go on, Doc. I'll be seeing you. The cemetery.

0: Waiting for someone, young fella?
1: I just admiring the view, officer.
0: Oh, sure, and you can see half the city from this bridge in a clear night. The fog's pretty bad this evening, though.
1: Yeah.
0: Well, take it easy.
1: Sure.
0: Yeah, I'll take it good and easy.

0: like this to see.
1: Just what are your intentions?
0: Go home, I said.
1: Life can become pretty grim at times. Isn't that so, Gus?
0: What? How did you know my name?
1: I overheard your conversation with the doctor. I'll let you from the hospital.
0: What for? You saving souls or something?
1: Oh, no. On the contrary, it doesn't matter to me personally what you do. But from a business point of view, I have a proposition.
0: Picked on the right guy, mister. You and me ought to sign a long-term contract. It'll be good for 30 days.
1: Oh, 2 weeks is long enough for me.
0: For what?
1: For my experiments.
0: What are you, anyway?
1: I'm a man with a profound idea. Remember, my name's Crane. No, I'm not a doctor. I'm not a scientist. But I hold the secret.
0: What?
1: To everlasting life.
0: Yeah?
1: Yeah, within 2 weeks, my experiments will be finished. And I'll be the first man at creation.
0: First.
1: We'll never grow old and die.
0: Yeah, you'll also be number one inside the bug house if you keep talking.
1: Okay, he's skeptical. It doesn't matter at all. It doesn't matter to me. All I want from you is your body.
0: What? My what?
1: Your body. Well, I need various organs, my experiments. I must have them within a few minutes.
0: Look, if you go home and leave me alone, you're screwed.
1: Oh, you have nothing to lose.
0: Yeah, what have I got to gain? You think I'm raffling off my carcass to any old geezer who comes along?
1: I'll pay you for your trouble. I'll give you $2,000 in cash.
0: You what?
1: Yes, with $2,000 you can spend your last days in luxury. Yeah. Doesn't that appeal to you?
0: So still say you're not.
1: Oh, I have 20 $100 bills right here. You know, can they testify to my sanity?
0: Oh, he's smart. He's serious.
1: Of course I'm serious.
0: Hey, one last fling.
1: Yes, Gus.
0: One last run of the hot spots in a big world with fancy.
1: Sounds good, doesn't it?
0: Yeah. Okay, all right, mister. You're on.
1: Out with it. Just a second. I'm some kind of security.
0: What do you mean, secure?
1: I want to make certain. I've got to be certain that the body is delivered as per contract.
0: Well, why should I change my mind? I'm going to croak inside of a month, whether I like it or not. You got nothing to worry about, Crane.
1: But I want to make certain. I don't want you to contact the police in case you want to postpone the settlement. If you care to sign this paper.
0: What is it?
1: It's a confession of murder.
0: What?
1: Yeah, 2 weeks ago, a young man disappeared, and the police are still looking for his body. They'll never find it, of course.
0: Why not?
1: Well, I haven't begun my final experiment at the same time that the young man vanished.
0: You mean you bumped him off?
1: Oh, that's putting it very crudely. After all, I have an important, most important task to finish.
0: Yeah, well, so what good is it if I sign this paper?
1: But if he don't show up, I'll just turn it over to the police.
0: Well, that's a hot one. You're going to turn me in on a murder after they wouldn't even have time to get me to the court.
1: But then, once again, the bargain is all on your side, isn't it? Well, naturally, I don't want to use this paper unless I'm forced to. I would much prefer to have the merchandise.
0: Give me the pen.
1: Here you are, Gus.
0: Yeah. Now, give me the dough.
1: Here. Here you are.
0: 2,000 smackers. Oh, brother. Why am I starting making music with that?
1: Just one thing more, Gus.
0: Yeah, well.
1: 2 weeks from today, the 28th.
0: Yeah.
1: You hear from me.
0: Yeah, okay.
1: And I'll inform you where to deliver the goods I've paid for.

0: Hey, you having fun, Glenn?
1: I'm having the time of my life.
0: Yeah, hey, waiter.
2: Yes, sir?
0: Not another bottle of champagne.
2: Yes, sir.
1: Gosh, you must be just loaded with money.
0: Yeah, I don't care how I spend it, baby.
1: You always were a good sport.
0: Yeah, everything's going to be sweet music the next 2 weeks.
1: Oh, you get hold of another roll when you use this enough. You always do.
0: Yeah, I always do. Huh. come on, Gladys. Out on a dance.
1: Why, now we're paying for it, ain't we?
0: Yeah, from here we'll go to the Sapphire Club and mix with the celebrities.
1: Wow, but that's the most expensive place in town.
0: Yeah, so what? It's only money. Like you said, Gladys, that's some of you can't take with you. Where do you go?

0: You shouldn't take me all the way home to Brooklyn in a cab. Gas is too expensive.
1: Look, will you stop worrying about dough? I'm still buying skids.
0: Buying what schedule?
1: I got $600 to spend, only 5 days to spend of it. I must be slipping.
0: Oh, that's all right. I'll help you along. Gert. You all right?
1: What do you mean, am I all right?
0: I mean, you feel okay.
1: Yeah, why not?
0: I don't know. These last couple of days, you've been acting funny.
1: Oh, so, ain't you been having a good enough time?
0: Oh, sure. I've been enjoying myself like I never did before, honey. But I've been worrying about you.
1: Oh, well, stop worrying. I'm doing fine.
0: Guess I guess you think I never really care about how you feel. I guess you think all that I want out of you is a good time.
1: Yeah, well, why not? Everybody likes to have fun.
0: So do I. Except
1: what?
0: Well, guess if you like me better than any other girl you ever went with.
1: Oh, sure. Yeah, I'm nuts about you, Gladys.
0: Then why don't you ever show it?
1: Show it? Well, how?
0: Well, why don't you ever ask me to marry you?
1: What? You serious, Gladys?
0: Then I look at...
1: Well, why do you want to marry me?
0: I don't know. Maybe it's because I get lonesome. Maybe it's because I'm getting on. I'm 32, Gus. A girl thinks of more important things than nightclubs when she hits 32.
1: Well, you know I ain't got any dough, Gladys. What I get, I spend even faster.
0: I don't want money. I want you. We might settle down after a while. Oh, I told me that I'd tell you what to do and where to go. You'll always be your own boss.
1: Yeah.
0: Well, after a while, you know what I mean.
1: You're a nice kid, Gladys. But look, say, wait, maybe I could help you out a little.
0: Well, I'm not looking for help, Gus.
1: I got an insurance policy. $3,000. It's all paid up. I'm just as soon you collected on that, Gladys, as anyone else.
0: Well, who cares about insurance policies? I don't know how you got into that subject at all.
1: So you want to get married, Gladys?
0: More than anything else.
1: Okay, kid. We'll get a license tomorrow.
0: Oh,
1: yeah, we'll go on a honeymoon. Oh. It'll have to be a short one. Maybe only a day or so, then. I'll have to leave you for a while.
0: Leave me? What for, Gus?
1: Because I got a date with a guy named Crane.
2: To an ordinary man, 4 days is usually a small amount of time in his life. And it passes quickly without his sensing it. It passed very quickly for Gus Fowler, too. But he was painfully aware of every second, every hour.
0: Oh, gee, but I'm happy, Gus.
1: Are you?
0: Was a short honeymoon, but a nice one. Gee, I'm glad we're home now.
1: Yeah.
0: Do you like me?
1: Sure.
0: How much?
1: How much you want me to like you?
0: Ooh, a lot. I want you to love me, Gus.
1: You know, you're a pretty cute kid. Yeah, you and me can have a lot of fun together.
0: What you looking at, Gus?
1: That column on the wall.
0: Well, what about it?
1: Today's the 28th.
0: Mm-hmm. We've been married 2 days. That's something.
1: Yeah, that's terrific, too. Gladys, what time is it?
0: 8:00.
1: Why don't you go to a movie or something?
0: A movie? We just got
1: here. There's a good
0: here.
1: Show down the street.
0: Well, if you want.
1: No, I'm not going. You go alone. I got an appointment.
0: For when?
1: For some time tonight.
0: Not with a woman.
1: Gladys, for the love of Mike, will you get out of here? What?
0: You expecting someone?
1: Yeah, look, my insurance policy, it's in the desk, kid. That's who I have to know.
0: But guess what?
1: Get into the next room, Gladys. Go on.
0: Oh, why should Gus? Anything you say, Gus, I...
1: Okay, my friend. Come on in and collect what you paid for.
3: Fowler, thank heavens I managed to find you at last.
1: Dr. Stanley.
3: How are you, Gus?
1: Why, fine. I'm just fine. What did you come here for? To find out if I was still alive?
3: I've tried to reach you for over a week now.
1: I'd be home much.
3: Didn't you get my letter?
1: I don't bother looking in my mailbox anymore. Mail don't interest me.
3: Gus, listen. There's been a horrible mistake.
1: What?
3: That X-ray.
1: Well?
3: It wasn't yours. It was someone else's.
1: Someone else's?
3: Yes. The lab technician who brought me the plate made a mistake. He gave me someone else's.
1: What do you mean? What do you mean I... I'm going to die after all?
3: You're 100% normal, Gus. I wouldn't be surprised if you lived to be 90.
1: 100% normal? 100%?
3: Now, take it easy, boy. I know what kind of news this is, and I'm happy for you, but try to be calm about it. I'll be running along now. Drop in and see me when you get the chance. And good luck to you.
1: 100% okay. He said I'd live to be 90.
0: Gus, what's the matter with you?
1: Goodness, I just got some news. What am I getting hysterical about? I got to use my head. I got to outfox this guy, confession or no confession.
0: What are you talking about?
1: Travis, listen, I can't explain now, but I'm in a spot. There's only one way out of it. We got to leave the country. Yeah, you
0: are
1: know.
0: Are you in trouble, Gus?
1: Yeah, I'm in lots of trouble, Gus. So we didn't unpack our bags yet.
0: No.
1: Yeah, we got to grab them. We got to take a plane to Canada or Mexico. Don't answer.
4: Hello?
0: Yeah?
4: Gus there.
0: Right, I know.
1: Give me that phone. Hello?
4: Gus?
1: Yeah.
4: Oh, this is Mr. Crane.
1: Well?
4: Oh, didn't we have an appointment today?
1: Did we?
4: Oh, don't tell me. Memory's as short as that. I believe this is the 28th.
1: So what?
4: Oh, I'd like to take possession of my property.
1: Look, I got a counter proposition to make you.
4: Really?
1: Yeah, I'll buy that paperback. I'll work like a horse if I have to. I'll give you twice the dough you gave me if you'll sell me that confession.
4: Oh, sorry, Gus.
1: Yeah, but you don't understand.
4: I understand quite well. You changed your mind. Well, that's what I call a breach of contract.
1: All right. Take it to the cops. Go on. Maybe I'll have a better chance with them than I'll have with you.
4: Well, I only intend to give them this paper as a last resort. And first, I'm going to try to collect my merchandise.
1: Yeah?
4: You'll be hearing from me shortly, Gus. And I think you better prepare yourself to render payment in full.
1: Gus is trying to do the impossible. He's trying to run away from time.
5: Where to, mister?
1: You know a quiet hotel someplace not too well known?
5: Yeah, sure, the Halstead. Got the best food in San Francisco.
1: Okay, take a seat.
0: Oh, I'm so tired, Gus. We've come so far.
1: Yeah, we're going still farther.
0: Can't we ever stop off for a while? Just for a week or so.
1: We'll see, Gladys. Maybe we'll get a break in Frisco.
5: You'll like this hotel, buddy. It's quiet and restful.
1: Yeah, fine.
5: You know, I ought to get a commission from this joint. You're the second guy I'm bringing there today.
6: Hey, you from New York?
5: Yeah. The old boy was also from New York.
1: What old boy?
5: The guy I took to the Halston a couple hours ago. Nice old gink. Some kind of a salesman, I guess.
1: So what did he look like?
5: Oh, short, gray hair, glasses, funny looking teeth. Name of Crane.
1: Crane? Take us to the airport.
5: You what?
0: Gus?
1: Never mind the hotel. Turn this crane around and take us to the airport and make it snappy. Let me shut the door, Gladys.
0: Well, home again.
1: Yeah.
0: Chewy must have traveled 10,000 miles in the last few days. Now we're back where we started.
1: We shouldn't have left. You should have had brains enough to know there's only one way to get rid of him.
0: Why don't you tell me why he's following us?
1: Because it's none of your business, that's why.
0: Oh. Look, maybe we lost him in Frisco. Maybe he'll never show up again.
1: Yeah, maybe. Hello?
4: Well, Gus.
1: You're still around, huh?
4: Yeah, I'm getting tired of the chase. I'm turning that confession over to the police.
1: Wait. I just as soon pay my debts, Mr. Crane. As long as you've made up your mind.
4: That's a sensible idea.
1: Hey, give me until tomorrow night.
4: Oh, you won't try to get away again, I hope, because this time the police will follow you.
1: I'll show up at 10 tomorrow night.
4: Now meet me on the corner of Clark and Hanover Street. There's a brownstone house in that block. I'll be near the steps.
1: I don't know where it is.
4: It's a deserted section, but you can find it.
1: Yeah, sure, yeah. I can find it.
4: You'll be there at 10?
1: 10 sharp.
4: Then I'll be looking for you, Gus.
0: Where are you going, Gus?
1: I know a guy who might sell me a gun.
0: A gun?
1: It's my only chance.
0: Oh, no, Gus, you can't.
1: Listen, Gladys, this old coot is nuts. He's out to get me. I gotta reach him first.
0: Why don't you call the police? Why don't you...
1: The cops can't help me. I gotta do this job myself. I'm tired of running, Gladys, like a hopped-up rabbit. It's either him or me, and I'm gonna make sure it won't be me.

0: doing here, Gladys?
1: Just don't do it.
0: I told you not to follow me.
1: Look, they'll give you the chair, Gus.
0: What do you think I'll get if I don't get rid of him? I signed my life away, Gladys, like a dope, like a crazy dope. After I pay him off, they'll never know I did it. They'll never find out it was me. They... Gladys.
1: What?
0: Is there someone in the shadows there?
1: Oh, Gus, there's no one there.
0: Yeah, he's waiting for me like a harpy. He's waiting for me to die like a blood-sucking bat.
1: Gus, down!
0: Come on, you rat. Come out of your hole!

0: Hello?
1: Yes, doctor.
0: I'm afraid your husband's gone. You can't understand what made him do this. You know how he was killed, don't you?
1: I don't know. I only saw him drop the tree.
0: One of the bullets he fired ricocheted. It bounced back off the house and went through his heart.
1: Nobody there. I told him there was nobody there. I don't know, he was half out of his mind with worry. He began to imagine things. He thought he saw Crane standing in the shadows.
0: Crane?
1: Yeah.
0: He was looking for a man named Crane.
1: Yeah, he was.
0: That's odd.
1: Why?
0: Was it Henry Crane?
1: Well, yes, it was.
0: That was the name of the man whose X-ray plate was confused with your husband's in the hospital. As I predicted, Crane died very suddenly this morning.

0: Yes, time can be hurried or lengthened according to your mood. Happiness accelerates the hours while boredom drags them out. But each second can be an eternity in itself when a man has a rendezvous with death.
1: The Clock will be heard next week, same time, same station. It's written by Lawrence Klee, narrated by Harp McGuire. As Gus, you heard Ken Wayne, Pat Martin as Gladys, Joe McCormack as Henry Crane, with Tom Farley as the Doctor. The Clock, directed by John Saul, is a Grace Gibson Radio production.
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0: settle back, get a good grip on your nerves, and be comfortable, if you can, as you hear Out of the Past. Your name is Joan Morgan. And as you stand looking over Central Park from your penthouse terrace on this beautiful spring day, you can't help but feel you're the luckiest woman living. You're young, attractive, fairly wealthy, and happily married to a Broadway actor. Yes, John, there's little more you could ask for. The doorbell rings. You run to the door to greet your husband, Keith, who's home from his matinee performance.
1: Hello, beautiful. How's my one and only?
2: Hello, darling. Oh, Keith, no wonder every actress wants to have you for her leading man.
1: Nonsense. I'll have you know the only person I kiss like that is my wife. Mm.
2: Better say that. How is the matinee today?
1: Fine. I got 7 curtain calls. Oh, here's the afternoon mail. I picked it up at the desk.
2: Hmm. Anything for me?
1: I haven't looked it over, dear.
2: Oh, yes, here's one for me. 3 others for you, dear.
1: Let's see. This one's a bill from the hotel management. Darling, we're living beyond our means.
2: Oh, Keith, you're not going to start that again, are you? Well, we have over $500,000.
1: I've told you 12 times I won't touch that money. It's yours, not mine.
2: Darling, it isn't a question of its being yours or mine. It's ours.
1: Joan, I made it clear to you when we got married that we'd have to live on the money I earn.
2: Then what'll I do with my money if you won't allow me to spend it?
1: Well, someday we'll have 6 children. You can save it for that.
2: All right, darling. I wonder who my letter can be from.
0: You rip open the envelope, Joan, as Keith looks at the rest of his mail. For a moment you feel as if your heart has stopped, then it begins to beat wildly. Over and over you read the 2 sentences. A friend from Europe expects you tomorrow afternoon at 2:00 at the Hotel Edgewood. Please bring $25,000 in cash, or else I shall be forced to take action. John Benedict.
1: Joan, what is it? What's wrong, darling?
2: What did you say?
1: You look so upset. Is it that letter you're reading?
2: Letter? No. No.
1: Well, then, if it isn't the letter, what is it?
2: It's nothing, darling. Nothing at all. It's just that I have a headache.
1: Oh, I'm sorry. Can I get you something?
2: No, Keith. No, no. I'll be all right. All I need is a little rest.
3: Come in, won't you, Joan? Sorry to keep you waiting.
2: Martin, you must help me.
3: Why, of course, Joan. You know I'd do anything for you. Sit down and tell me about it.
2: Martin, I'm in trouble. I'm in great trouble.
3: But, Joan, what is it? What's wrong?
2: I'm being blackmailed.
3: Blackmailed?
2: Yes.
3: By whom?
2: A man named John Benedict. I don't know who he is. But I received a letter from him yesterday afternoon.
3: There's only one thing to do, and that's to go to the police. I'll call the district attorney.
2: No, no, no, no, no. I can't go to the police.
3: Why not?
2: This man, Benedict, knows something I can't afford to have exposed.
3: What does he know, Joan?
2: Please, don't ask me. I know that you were my father's best friend, but I can't tell you. Believe me, if it ever gets out, it would ruin my marriage. My life. I couldn't stand to lose Keith. I couldn't. I'd rather die.
3: All right, Joan. I think you're making a mistake, but I'll help you. How much money does this man Benedict want?
0: A half hour later, you enter a dingy hotel and go to room 14. As Martin opens the door, he reveals a squalid, dimly lit room. For the first time, Joan, you see John Benedict. He's a tall, heavy man with coarse features and a thick black beard. In the half light, he appears to be about 50. His clothes are of fine.

0: taken their toll. He stares at you for a moment, Joan, then speaks.
1: How do you do, Mrs. Morgan? Won't you please come in?
2: Thank you. This is Mr. Walker, friend.
1: Yes, yes, of course. I trust you will forgive me these dismal surroundings, but alas, I am quite penniless.
3: So you thought it would be an excellent idea to blackmail this lady for funds?
1: I am afraid you misunderstand me, Mr. Walker. I am not forcing this beautiful lady to give me 5,000 pounds. Rather, I am, shall we say, requesting a loan.
3: Yes, but if she doesn't give you this loan, you'll ruin her marriage or her life.
1: It would distress me to ruin anyone's life. But then it also distresses me to live in a pigsty like this.
3: A much more suitable place would be the state penitentiary.
2: Martin, please don't talk like that.
1: Evidently, Mrs. Morgan, your friend is more interested in having me placed in prison than in saving you from disaster. I'm afraid you have not revealed our little secret to Mr. Walker.
2: No. No, I haven't.
1: Well, then, perhaps if we were to tell him, he would not be quite so eager to imprison me. Perhaps if he knew that at one time you had...
2: No. Don't say any more. I'll pay you.
1: Allow me to commend you on your good judgment.
2: Martin, give him the money. Give it to him.
3: Very well. Here's your filthy blood money.
1: Thank you. I think you have been very wise, Mrs. Morgan. Very wise indeed. Good day.
4: In the weeks that follow, Joan, you try to forget Mr. Benedict and the terrifying secret he shares with you. But you aren't successful, are you? Everywhere you go, you unconsciously find yourself fearfully looking for him. Life has become tense, frightening. Then one afternoon, while Keith is at rehearsal of a new play, you receive a phone call. A call that sends you in a panic to Martin Walker's office.
2: Martin, I've heard from him again.
3: Benedict?
2: Yes, he phoned an hour ago. He wants
3: $50,000. $50,000? Maybe now you'll have sense enough to let me turn this over to the police.
2: No, I can't do that.
3: You mean you're going to buy him off a second time?
2: Yes, I must.
3: But you can't. What's to prevent his extorting money from you a third or a fourth time? He'll squeeze you dry.
2: The money doesn't matter, do you hear? Nothing matters but keeping what Benedict knows from Keith. If Keith finds out, it'll mean the end of everything for me. Everything.

0: Ah, good afternoon, Mrs. Morgan. Oh, I see you brought Mr. Walker. And I was counting on a pleasant afternoon. May I take your coat?
1: No.
2: Benedict, what do you mean by asking for $50,000? We paid you $25,000. That was supposed to keep your mouth shut.
0: Well, it has, up to now. But as you can see by this suite of rooms, Mr. Walker, it takes money to live lavishly. Therefore, I shall need more.
2: Well, you shan't have it. We paid you off once. We're not paying you off again. There's a limit to what anyone will pay.
0: Yes, quite true, Mr. Walker. But the limit has not been reached as yet.
2: You swine. If I had my way, I'd call the police and put you where you belong.
0: Mrs. Morgan, I am afraid you are allowing your friend to go too far. I have but to pick up this telephone, and your world will come crashing down about.
1: No, don't do that. Don't do that. Don't. Martin, give him the money.
2: But June,
1: give it to him. I can't stand this.
2: No. Very well. Here it is, Benedict. But I warn you, you'd better not try anything further. There is such a thing as pushing a person too far.
0: I shall try to remember that, Mr. Walker. Thank you for your advice and the money.
3: You're trembling with fear as you leave Benedict's luxurious suite, aren't you, Jordan? And even when you reach your own apartment, the fear hasn't left you. Weeks pass, and life is a nightmare. Every time someone knocks at the door or the phone rings, your heart begins to beat wildly. And worst of all, Keith senses something is wrong.
1: I'll answer it.
4: But I'm much closer to it there.
1: Hello?
5: Is this Mr. Morgan's apartment?
1: Yes.
5: This is the stage manager at the theater. Will you please remind Mr. Morgan of the special matinee we're giving today?
1: Oh, yes. Yes, I'll tell him. It was a theater calling, Keith, to remind you of today's special performance.
4: I haven't forgotten. It's only 2:05. I still have a few minutes before I have to leave. Joan.
1: Yes.
4: What is it, darling? What's come over you?
1: Come over me?
4: Yes. These past weeks, you've been just a bundle of nerves. Every time the phone rings or the mail arrives, you begin to tremble. What's wrong?
1: Darling, you're just imagining all that.
4: Joan, stop acting as though I were a child. I can see something's wrong, and I want to know what it is.
1: Keith, please. There's nothing. Who could that be?
4: Never mind, I'll get it.
1: No,
4: you just
1: Keith,
4: you
1: I
4: are
1: would
4: at
1: rather...
4: rest.
1: Look, darling, you have to get to the...
4: Yeah.
1: To the... What's taking him so long? Why doesn't he come back? Keith? Who is it? Keith!
4: Joan, what is it? Why did you scream like that?
1: I didn't scream. Who was that at the door?
4: Well, it was just a special delivery boy. He brought a special delivery for you.
1: Special delivery?
4: Yes, here.
1: Thank you.
4: Aren't you going to open it? After all, it is a special delivery.
1: Yes. Of course.
4: I never saw anyone so afraid of a letter. Who's it from? Joan, what's wrong?
1: Nothing. Nothing.
4: Don't tell me that. You look as though you were going to collapse. Now, give me that letter.
1: No,
4: I said,
1: please.
4: Give it to me.
1: No, please.
4: Yeah, that's better. Perhaps this letter will tell me what's wrong. Well, it's only one sentence. I will phone you at 2. There isn't even a signature. Who wrote this note, Joan?
1: I don't know.
4: You must know, else why would you have grown so pale? I'll phone you at 2. It's almost 2 now. I'll wait for that call.
1: Keith, please. You must have faith in me.
4: All these weeks I've had faith, said nothing, hoping you'd tell me what was wrong. Now I must find out for myself. Well, right on time. It's
1: please,
4: just 2:00.
1: Please, don't answer.
4: Take your phone. Take your hand off the phone,
1: please,
4: Joan.
1: Keith, no.
4: I said
1: I
4: take your
1: you
4: hand
1: answer.
4: Off the phone.
1: No.
4: Hello? Hello? Hello? No answer. Never called. Hung up when they heard my voice. I suppose you won't tell me who it is? All right, then. I have to leave for the matinee now. I won't be home for dinner, but when I return after tonight's performance, we'll have this out once and for all.
1: Please. Please. I just can't tell you. If you'd only
6: wait.
1: Keith. I can't. Oh, darling. If only I could tell you. If only I could. But I know you wouldn't want me then. How could you? How could you with you? Hello.
0: Good afternoon, Mrs. Morgan.
1: You promised you'd leave me alone, that I'd never hear from you again. That was only a month ago.
0: Yes, I know. But then, I am always making promises I cannot keep.
1: You've ruined everything, everything. My husband read the special delivery letter you sent. He answered the phone when you called a few minutes ago. How can I explain?
0: Oh, that should not be too difficult for a clever woman like yourself. And you are a clever woman, are you not?
1: What do you want? I'm tired of your playing cat and mouse with me.
0: I intend to call on you at 5:30 this afternoon.
1: I won't pay you another cent. Do you hear? There's no end to your demands.
0: You may expect me at 5:30.
1: No.
0: And do not have Walker there.
1: No, I won't see you. I won't. Hello. Hello. Hello. I won't see you.

0: Ah, good afternoon, Mrs. Morgan. As you can see, I am bright on time. It's exactly 5:30. This is a lovely penthouse you have. It's good to see you without Walker around.
1: How can you do this to me? I've never harmed you. Why do you insist on ruining my life? Why?
0: My dear lady, the last thing I desire to do is to ruin your life. Unfortunately, the world you and I live in being what it is, I am forced by circumstances to live by my wits.
1: If I give you the money now, how do I know you won't be back in another month?
0: Oh, that is very simple. Because after you pay me off this time, there would not be any point in my bothering you again.
1: What do you mean?
0: I mean, Mrs. Morgan, that this time I want $500,000.
1: $500,000?
0: Yes. If I am not mistaken, that is what the balance of your fortune amounts to. Do you not see? Once you have paid it over to me, there would be no point in my bothering you anymore. Simple, is it not?
1: You must be mad.
0: I? Oh, no, Mrs. Morgan, not I. Come now, you love your husband and he loves you. There are years and years of happiness before you. If he does not learn your little secret, you are wise. You will turn the money over to me.
1: I can't. If I were to withdraw $500,000, he'd find out about it.
0: Ah, but there is always the chance that he won't. You do not do as I ask, I shall be forced to reveal the secret.
1: No.
0: Yes, Mrs. Morgan. Your husband will learn that while you were in England in 1939, you murdered your sweetheart.
1: I won't listen.
0: But your husband will. And he will learn that after you committed this murder, you spent the following 8 years in an English insane asylum.
1: No, you can't tell him. You can't.
0: Think of what a sensation the tabloids will make out of it. And think of what people will say.
1: No.
0: Your husband would have to divorce
1: you. No.
0: Fainted, have you? That is not going to help you, Mrs. Morgan.

0: Martin, I just got your message at the theater. Where's Joan? What's wrong?
1: She's in her bedroom with Dr. Richards. It seems that she... Here's Dr. Richards now.
0: Doctor, what's wrong?
2: Keith, you must prepare yourself for a shock.
0: What's happened?
2: Half hour ago, one of your neighbors on the floor heard Joan weeping and screaming hysterically. The manager knew I was your doctor and sent for me.
0: But why was she weeping and screaming?
2: She's had a breakdown.
0: Breakdown?
2: Yes.
0: Well, I want to see her. I must.
2: Very well, Keith, but only for a moment. Mr. Walker, I'm afraid you'll have to wait here.
1: I understand, Doc.
2: Keith, you must keep a grip on yourself.
0: All right. Joan. Darling. It's Keith.
3: Stay away from me. Stay away, both of you. Don't come near me.
0: Doctor. She doesn't even recognize me.
2: Yes, Keith, I know.
3: I know who you are. You can't fool me. One of you is Mr. Benedict. Maybe both of you are Mr. Benedict. Yes. I know what you're here for, but I won't let you. I won't let you.
0: She's completely out of her mind.
3: I know you're both Mr. Benedict. You can't fool me.
0: Who's this Benedict she keeps talking about?
2: I don't know, Keith. She feels she's being persecuted by this Benedict fellow. He may be real, and again, he may be a figment of her imagination.
0: She's definitely afraid of him.
2: Yes, she sees everyone as this fellow Benedict. I tried to give her a sedative, but she grows violent when I approach.
0: Well, can't you do something for her?
2: I've already sent for an ambulance. She'd be much better off in a hospital where she can have constant medical care. Come along, Keith.
1: How is she, Doctor?
2: Well, it may be a long time before she recovers. I'm going down to the lobby, wait for the ambulance. I suggest you two stay here, keep an eye on her. I left the door to her room open.
0: All right, Doctor.
2: Shouldn't be more than a few minutes.
1: How do you feel, Keith?
0: Tired, if you want to know.
1: Well, it's only natural. These past 2 months have been quite strenuous for you. But with $500,000 and a wife who'll probably never be in any condition to ask you about it, you've done quite well.
0: Quite well? That's an understatement. Name one actor, living or dead, who could have given as great a performance of Mr. Benedict as I did.
1: You were superb as Benedict, I admit.
0: Superb? Why, I was magnificent. The costume, the makeup, my accent, simply perfect. I tell you, it was the greatest performance ever given. What a pity you weren't here at 5:30 this afternoon.
1: I'm sure I missed the performance of the age.
0: I outdid myself. You should have heard me.
4: Yes, Mrs. Morgan. Your husband will learn that while you were in England in 1939, you murdered your, sweetheart. That after you committed this murder, you spent the following 8 years in an English insane asylum.
0: Ah, it's really a pity I've played my greatest role to an audience of one.
1: Well, yes, Keith, but you were probably the highest paid actor in the world. I'm sure that $500,000 for 2 months' work, less my share, of course, is something of a record.
0: Yes, it probably is.
3: I heard you, Mr. Benedict. You can't fool me.
0: John!
3: I know one of you is Mr. Benedict. Or are you both Mr. Benedict? Yes, you both must be Mr. Benedict. That's clever. That disguise you use, that's clever. But you can't fool me.
0: She must have overheard you. That brought her out of her room.
3: Yes, no matter how many disguises you use, I know you. No, don't you come near me. Don't come near me.
0: Keith, she's got a gun.
3: Come
0: don't
3: near me.
0: Put that gun down.
3: I'm not going to let you tell. I'm not going to let
0: no,
3: you tell.
0: No, don't. Don't, John. Shut up. You shut me.
1: Oh, John, no. I'm not Mr. Benedict. He's...
3: You'll never tell Keith now.

0: This is the mysterious traveler again. Did you enjoy our trip? Too bad about poor Keith and Martin. Such interesting scoundrels. That fellow Keith was certainly a remarkable actor, wasn't he? But, like so many actors, he overplayed his role. With fatal results. What happened to Joan Morgan? Well, the poor woman was committed to an institution. Perhaps in several years of treatment, she recovered completely. However, she still has a deathly fear of actors. Oh, you'll have to get off here, I'm sorry. But I'm sure we'll meet again. I take this same train every week at this same time.
1: Just heard The Mysterious Traveler, a series of dramas of the strange and terrifying. The role of the mysterious traveler is played by Maurice Tarplin. Others in the cast were Santos Ortega, Ann Shepherd, and Roger DeCoven. 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
3: I haven't kept you waiting. Yes, this is the Crime Club. I'm the librarian. Death deals a diamond. Yes, we have that story for you. Come right over. The easy chair by the window. Comfortable? The manuscript is on this shelf. Here it is. Death Deals a Diamond. The very exciting story of a brilliant play that was finessed by murder. Let's look at it under the reading lamp. Hal Hampton had been in the diamond business, taking without paying. And then one day he heard a judge say, 5 years in the state prison. And Hal Hampton was no longer in the diamond business. Our story begins early one evening, 5 years and 3 weeks later. Hal was in his room at a midtown hotel, trying to forget the past and wondering what to do about the future, when there came a knock, knock, knocking at the door. Not expecting anyone, he opened it anyway.
4: Hello, Hal.
5: So what's the big idea?
4: Don't argue with me, sweetheart. I might get nervous and shoot.
5: What do you want?
4: Ask me in first. Oh, come on. Be a gentleman.
5: Well, there's not much I can do about it, is there?
4: Would you mind if we left the door open just a little bit?
5: Company outside?
4: I like cross ventilation.
5: Okay.
4: Behave yourself and it won't be in you.
5: What's your name?
4: Myra Keats. Don't look so hard. You've never met me before.
5: I wasn't exactly looking at your eyes, honey. Who sent you here?
4: I work for the Lawless Detective Agency.
5: You don't say.
4: No wisecracks. The boss's name happens to be Sam Lawless.
5: All right, Myra, what's this all about?
4: I want the diamonds you stole from Randy's jewelry store.
5: What?
4: $500,000 worth. And don't tell me you didn't take them.
5: Now, look, I just finished a 5-year stretch. I've just been out 3 weeks.
4: I know all about it. But I'm talking about yesterday when you walked out of Mr. Randy's office with a tray full of diamonds.
5: Who told you that?
4: Mr. Randy.
5: Yeah? Why didn't he yell for the police?
4: He couldn't at the time. No, he'd rather not. He wants his diamonds, and he's willing to pay $25,000 to get them.
5: Go on, Myra. You're beginning to fascinate me.
4: Mr. Randy doesn't want publicity, that's all. He's got a high-class trade.
5: So I see.
4: Well, Mr. Hampton?
5: It just occurred to me that I'm feeling fine. I've got nothing to worry about.
6: I'm glad to hear that, Sal.
5: What? Hello. Is that the cross ventilation?
4: Mm-hmm. Sam Lawless, the boss.
5: With a gun, no less. Well, two guns are better than one.
6: Shut up, Al. You're still an amateur, Myra. You should have had this guy hanging on the ropes by now.
4: You didn't give me a chance, Sam.
6: He's only a crook, and Mr. Randy's giving him a break. 25 grand instead of 20 years in jail. Shut up, or I'll give you the gun across the kisser.
5: Yeah, you're a tough guy, huh?
6: Listen, you ex-con.
4: Sam.
6: Okay, baby. I got plenty of time to draw blood. Let's search the room. You take that chest of drawers, and I'll pull the bed apart. Just a couple of amateurs, huh? This is only the beginning, pal.
5: Okay, let me know when you're through, and I'll tell you where else to look.
4: Sam, come here.
6: You find them, baby?
4: Of Come over here and take a look at what was under a pile of handkerchiefs.
6: Yeah. So you don't hide things in a chest of drawers, do you, Hal?
7: Where'd that diamond come from?
6: Look at him, Myra. He's surprised.
7: You're framing me. You just planted that stone in there.
6: Tell us where you put the others, or we'll plant a stone over your head.
7: Now listen to
6: me. The others, Mr. Hampton, where are they? Look around for yourself. You've got a knack for finding things.
7: Oh, he won't cooperate, Myra.
6: Well, there's only one thing to do. Here, put these handcuffs on him.
4: With pleasure.
6: Now, wait a minute.
7: Hal, don't be a problem, child. I wouldn't like to spank the life out of you.
6: But you're going to, anyway.
7: Not yet. First, we'll take a trip to my office. Mr. Randy is waiting for you with a lot of bad news.
8: No, no, Mr. Hampton. There's no need to be so upset.
7: Get these cuffs off me, Mr. Randy.
8: Sam, the man is very uncomfortable.
7: Maybe he'll talk faster.
8: Sorry, Mr. Hampton. I've done my best. Now, about those diamonds you stole from me.
7: Oh, nuts.
8: Please be more expressive. We know your reputation for slickness and charm. The most renowned diamond thief since the Great Raffles.
7: Thanks for the plug. Do I take a bow?
8: Unfortunately, I didn't know you yesterday when I let you into my store and into my office where I keep my greatest treasures.
7: Sure, sure.
8: Please don't deny that you were there, Mr. Hampton.
7: I've already done that.
8: I showed you a tray full of diamonds, and you walked out with it while I was in the safe getting another. Very well. Myra, will you ask Mr. Brown to come in here?
4: Of course, Mr. Randy. Mr. Brown? We've not missed other room, Mr. Randy.
8: Well, look for him.
4: All right.
8: And now, Mr. Hampton, just in case you're wondering, Mr. Brown is one of my salesmen. He waited on you just before he turned you over to me.
7: Oh, you've got the whole team out, haven't you?
8: Except the police. And I'll call them if you refuse to do business with me.
7: $25,000 worth?
8: That was my offer.
6: Grab it, Hal. Don't be a sucker.
7: Oh, by the way, what does Sam get out of this deal?
6: Oh, a small service charge.
8: Plus a very handsome reward of $5,000.
7: Uh-huh. $30,000 just to get back your own merchandise? The insurance company ought to build you a monument, Randy.
8: Shall we talk about diamonds, Mr. Hampton?
7: You talk. I'm going.
6: Where to, Hal?
7: Oh. Sam, that gun's beginning to look like a double feature.
6: I hope it doesn't bore you, pal.
9: Oh, excuse me, gentlemen.
8: Come in, Ron.
9: I was walking up and down in the hallway. It's so much cooler than in the... Oh, my. Handcuffs.
7: Yeah, seems to be the latest style, Brownie.
9: Brownie? Now, look here, young man. I don't like that. Why, Mr. Randy, this young man, he's the diamond thief.
8: Mr. Hampton denies that he was in my store, Brown.
9: He does? But that's ridiculous. I waited on you, Mr. Hampton, and I couldn't do a thing to please you.
7: Ah, go on. I bet you didn't even try, Brownie.
9: I was forced to ask Mr. Randy to take over. Then you and he went into his office. The next thing I knew, Mr. Randy was asking about you. He'd been robbed, and you had disappeared.
8: Does that settle it, Mr. Hampton?
7: Only from your angle, Randy, but you'll never get away with it.
8: You prefer to be stubborn. Very well, Sam, take over.
6: Right. I'll get the truth out of him.
8: I'm sure you will. Come along, Brown. We must get back to the store.
9: Yes, sir.
8: Myra, I want you and Sam to see that Mr. Hampton doesn't leave without my consent.
4: He won't, Mr. Randy. Will he, Sam?
6: I don't want to be disturbed, baby.
4: All right.
6: Now, Hal, it's just you and me. You want to talk while you've still got a mouth?
7: Look, why don't you give me a break? I've just done 5 years. Get these cuffs off me.
6: Don't be sore, pal. I'm only doing my duty. I promised Mr. Randy I'd get the truth out of you. And I've never welched on a promise to a client yet.

0: Well, Sam?
1: It's no go, Myra.
0: It won't open up?
1: Nope.
0: Why'd you quit?
1: Listen, you can't beat an unconscious guy. That guy in the next room is out cold.
0: Why don't you use some water on him? I've been told it works miracles.
1: You're a pretty cold baby, Myra.
0: I don't like crooks.
1: Yeah? Well, I'm not so sure Hal's the crook in this case.
0: What?
1: No guy can take the beating I just gave him and keep his mouth shut.
0: Not even for a $500,000 in diamonds?
1: I almost killed him, Myra. You heard him yelling?
0: I didn't hear him yell diamonds, Sam.
1: I tell you, he's innocent.
0: That goes okay with hearts and flowers. But we've got $5,000 tied up in a confession from Hal.
1: What makes you so anxious to get that confession?
0: I've been told a girl can get a pretty good mink coat for half of $5,000.
1: That's all?
0: Maybe if I shop around, I can get a mink coat and a pair of shoes.
1: That confession wouldn't be tied up with a double cross, would it, baby?
0: What do you mean?
1: You found that diamond in Hal's room, in the chest of drawers.
0: So?
1: A very peculiar place for a diamond that wasn't planted.
0: Hold your horses, Sam.
1: Hal Hampton was one of the smartest con men in the business before he went to jail, and he's still smart. He wouldn't keep stolen property where it could be found.
0: You get your ideas late in life, don't you?
1: I get them when they count, honey. You palmed that stone, didn't you?
0: You're crazy.
1: You had it on you all the time. And when you went to that chest of drawers, you just parked it under the handkerchiefs.
0: You're getting crazier by the word.
1: You've got the rest of that fortune, too, baby.
0: Do tell. And who gave it to me?
1: Randy, maybe. For safekeeping?
0: Yeah?
1: Yeah. While Hal Hampton was being set up for 20 years.
0: Oh, get yourself locked up where it's good and quiet. You're becoming a menace.
1: I've got a better idea. What you've got, we're going to keep. That'll teach Randy never to trust anybody.
0: Would you, double-cross a paying client?
1: 50%, baby, of $500,000 in stones. Come on, take me to them. I'm dying for a split.
0: You, better close that door, Sam.
1: What door?
0: Mr. Hampton may not be as unconscious as you think.
1: Okay. Now.
0: Now.
1: Hey, put down that gun, Myra.
0: Give me one good reason, Sam.
1: What are you going to do?
0: Nothing. I just want to see your apartment again. And you're going to take me there.
1: Huh? What for?
0: Diamonds, dear. You know what you said about me. Except this is with reverse English.

0: Al.
1: Yes. Watch me.
0: Myra, come on. Sit up.
1: Let me get it. That guy got these cuffs off me.
0: They are off, honey.
1: What?
0: I took them off.
1: Oh. Thanks a half million. Was it before or after I died?
0: I don't blame you for being sore at me. I was all wrong about you, sweetheart. I mean it. You didn't steal those diamonds.
1: Oh, no.
0: Please believe me. I even convinced Sam you didn't.
1: Did it take much convincing?
0: A little.
1: And, you did it all for me.
0: Do you mind? You're so handsome.
1: No, I don't mind. Come here, baby.
0: See what I mean, Hal?
1: I see, not bad. Now, if you could only sound as good as you taste,
0: Hal,
1: this would be paradise.
0: You low-down heel, I should have let Sam kill you.
1: And what about a possibility?
0: You're no good to me at all. I tried to help you, I tried to get you out of a hole.
1: But you got me into it.
0: I didn't put that diamond under your handkerchief.
1: It wasn't on my laundry list, Blue Eyes.
0: I didn't put it there. Now, do you want to get out of this frame, or don't you?
1: I do, Myra, but not with your help.
0: You're going to get it, whether you like it or not. Now, listen. Mr. Andy and Sam Lawless had a meeting 3 days ago.
1: The first of a series, I suppose.
0: Sam didn't tell me what it was about. But I've got a hunch that you and Diamonds were on the agenda.
1: Keep going, Myra.
0: Randy's business hasn't been all it's cracked up to be. A lot of stock and a few customers, and you know how a man sees red.
1: Uh-huh. And you think he's shifting stock to collect insurance?
0: I'm not to be quoted, Hal.
1: I'll keep it a state secret. Now, the diamonds.
0: I'm not sure. But Randy's too smart to stow them where they might be found.
1: But Sam isn't, huh?
0: Don't count your chickens before you can buy them. Sam Lawless is very smart. But he doesn't know I suspect him, and he might be just a wee bit careless.
1: Mm-hmm. And a logical place for that wee bit of carelessness?
0: I don't know.
1: Okay. We'll start with his apartment. You show me where.
0: I guess we're too late, Hal. Sam's gone.
1: Yeah. Well?
0: No use turning the doorknob, sweetie. Sam never leaves his door unlocked.
1: Never? Well, let's say hardly ever.
0: I don't like it, Hal. Something's wrong.
1: Ah, living room looks all right.
0: Well, the lights are on.
1: Would that room over there be the bedroom?
0: Hal?
1: Okay. Just a point of information. Let's go look. Then the next time you're asked, you'll know.
0: Thanks. You're so educational.
1: Well, let it. Holy smokes.
0: Sam.
1: There we are, baby.
0: Sam, on the floor. How is he, Hal?
1: He was shot through the head.
0: Oh? Is he dead?
1: Don't you know, Myra?
0: What?
1: What were you doing while I was sleeping off that beating in Sam's office?
0: I was... Hal, did I ever call you a heel?
1: I think you did.
0: Then you're a double heel if you think I killed him. In the first place, what for?
1: A sparkling motive, honey.
0: You're wrong. I don't know where the diamonds are, and I was only guessing about Sam. And in the second place, I haven't got wings.
1: Not the heavenly kind, anyway.
0: You were unconscious only about 10 minutes, and I brought you two.
1: That leaves me out.
0: Could I get here to Sam's apartment, kill him, and then get back to Sam's office in 10 minutes?
1: You could, if I was unconscious, say, half an hour.
0: But you...
1: Company. I'll take it, man. Hello? Why not? For you, Myra. Sounds like Randy.
0: Oh? And he asked for me?
1: Maybe he knows what he's doing, huh?
0: Maybe. Hello?
2: Myra, was that Mr. Hampton who answered the phone?
0: Yes.
2: What's he doing in Sam's apartment?
0: I brought him here. Why?
2: I distinctly remember asking you to keep him in Sam's office.
0: And I distinctly remember changing my mind.
2: Perhaps you'll learn that I don't like to have my orders countermanded, Miss Keats.
0: Perhaps I will, Mr. Randy, but not tonight.
2: Oh, I see. You tell Mr. Lawless that if he wants to do business with me, he'll have to get rid of you. Do you understand? He gets rid of you, or I get rid of him.
0: You hear that, Hal?
1: I heard it.
0: He didn't even ask for Sam.
1: Maybe he didn't throw him the right cue.
0: What?
1: There's nothing like a prearranged argument to make the case more binding.
0: 5 years in prison have done things to your mind, haven't they?
1: Uh-huh. Doesn't trust anybody.
0: All right. Then I'll prove to you I had nothing to do with Sam's death or with Randy's phone call. Wait for me.
1: Here?
0: Here.
1: I wonder what you'd look like without a gun.
0: I'm going to see Randy with it. When I'm through with him, you'll be calling me lovey-dovey.
1: Long distance.
0: Don't kid yourself. And Hal, don't try to use that phone to tip off Randy. I'm going to pay him a visit.
1: Well, to tell you the truth...
0: It's been disconnected.
1: You're powerful, honey. But how are you going to keep me here without a key?
0: I have that, too. And don't ask me where I got it. A gentleman never does. Goodbye, darling.
3: Myra, don't be a fool. I believe you. Myra, I believe you. Now, let me out.
1: Baby, I don't want you to do anything I'll be sorry for.
3: Yoo-hoo.
4: Listen, mister, are you trying to flirt with me?
1: Got any objections?
4: What'll the neighbors think?
3: Tell them it's just an across-the-courtship.
4: Oh, a comedian.
3: Now, wait a minute. Don't pull that window down.
4: Why not? You got something better to offer?
3: What's your name?
4: Cookie. And I ain't even taken the trouble to ask you yours.
3: It's Hal Hampton, Cookie, and I'm in trouble.
4: Natch? A fellow that you who's tonight's girls across the court.
3: Cookie, wouldn't you like to help me out of a fix?
4: Oh, so now it comes to a proposition. I guess all you men are alike.
3: No, please, I really need help.
4: Yeah? Of the nature of what kind?
3: Now, look, I'm trapped in this apartment, see? Will you help me?
4: Oh, all right. What must I do that will not compromise me with my reputation?
3: Come to this apartment and bring a hairpin with you.
4: A hairpin? What for?
3: So you can pass it through the keyhole, and I'll use it to unlock the door.
4: Is that all you want me to do?
3: One thing at a time, baby. After I'm out, I promise to pay you a visit in person.
4: Oh. Well, why didn't you say that in the first place? Tall, handsome, and mysterious. I'll be right over. Opening a door with a hairpin, honestly, Mr. Hanson, I'll never get over it.
3: Well, you keep thinking about it, Cookie, while I use your phone, huh?
4: I read about such things in books, but I... Excuse me, mister, you got ideas about calling another girl?
3: Oh, no, I wouldn't do a thing like that to you, baby.
4: Then you're a gentleman. Because after all, if it wasn't for me and
3: my hairpin... Hold it, baby, will you?
2: Hello, Randy's jewelry store.
3: Who is this?
2: Mr. Brown, sir. Is there anything I can do?
3: This is Hal Hampton. Let me talk to Miss...
2: Mr. Hampton, would you like to speak to Mr. Randy?
3: Yeah.
2: Well, he was here only a few minutes ago. He went out with Miss Keats.
3: Oh, where to?
2: He mentioned his apartment, sir.
3: Uh-huh. Okay, meet me there right away.
2: All right. But what should I do with this store?
3: I'll tell you some other time. Randy needs you at his apartment.
2: Really? He said nothing to me.
3: How could he, Brownie? He didn't know he was going to be set up for a murder. I'll get there as fast as you can.
4: Are you going, Mr. Hampton?
3: Yeah, I'm afraid I'll have to, Cookie. Do you mind?
4: Well, I was sort of building myself up. I thought you were going to... You know.
3: Well, not quite, baby. But I'll be back someday, and then you and I will get together.
4: Yeah?
3: Uh-huh. And you can draw me a nice big diagram.
5: Oh, Mr. Hampton.
3: Oh, Brownie, you got here in record time.
5: Your message was so full of foreboding, I had to rush.
3: All right. Take a minute to catch your breath.
5: Oh, no. Mr. Randy's in danger. Well, we must get to him immediately.
3: You're strictly loyal, aren't you?
5: I've been associated with him for 20 years, and I've been very happy.
3: Is that why you lied about my having been at the store?
5: Mr. Hampton, you've tricked me. You said Mr. Randy's life was in danger.
3: So I did. Well, boss doesn't answer and the door's locked. How's your shoulder, Brownie?
5: Yeah, except for a little rheumatism now and then. I never complain.
3: Well, you're going to help me break down this door.
5: Break it down? Oh, no, Mr. Hampton, I couldn't do that.
3: Well, don't tell me you've got scruples, old man. Come on now.
5: Oh, Mr. Randy will never forgive me.
3: Once more, Brownie.
5: Well, you've done it, Mr. Hampton. If Mr. Randy should ever speak to you about it...
3: I don't think he will, Brownie.
5: Oh, please don't mention that I... Mr. Randy... On the floor.
3: Uh-huh. With a bullseye in his chest.
5: Oh, good heavens. Is he?
3: Yes, Brownie, he is.
5: Please, Mr. Hampton, I'm afraid I'm going to faint.
3: Stop it, Brownie. Don't pass out now.
5: I've never seen a dead man before. One who'd been shot. Well, look, Mr. Hampton. He's still holding the gun. Do you think it was suicide?
3: Maybe. It's a note on the table. Let's see what it says.
5: I don't know why Mr. Randy should have committed suicide. He was leading such a full life.
3: Typewritten note, Brownie. Listen, it's addressed to the police. It'll be discovered that $500,000 in diamonds had disappeared from my store. This theft was arranged between Sam Lawless and myself for the purpose of defrauding the insurance company. I entrusted the diamonds to Mr. Lawless' keeping, but he deceived me. Now I'm left with nothing. There's no other course for me to take. What do you think, Brownie?
5: despair. I can't believe it, Mr. Hampton. He was my employer for 20 years.
3: The notes are phony, pal.
5: What?
3: Randy was murdered.
5: Oh, no.
3: The safety catch is on this gun.
5: Is on? But what does that mean?
3: A man can't kill himself and then put the safety catch on.
5: I don't quite understand.
3: Somebody's a child of habit, Ronnie. Well, there's only one thing to do. How would you like to play detective? Sit down, Ronnie, and I'll tell you exactly what to do and where to begin.
4: Talking.
5: Oh, thank you. This is Mr. Brown.
4: Is that my fault?
5: Mr. Randy's assistant.
4: Oh, what do you want?
5: I think you and I should meet someplace for a very long talk, Miss Keats.
4: Why, Mr. Brown, have you been taking lessons?
5: I've just come from Mr. Randy's apartment.
4: Uh-huh.
5: I was very much surprised to find Mr. Randy's buddy there and a suicide note.
4: What? What are you talking about?
5: I took the suicide note. You see, Miss Keats, I don't want the police to be misled by it. Mr. Randy did not commit suicide.
4: Now, wait a minute, Brown. I've got a little catching up to do.
5: You shot and killed my employer. And I'm prepared to tell the police why.
4: What is this, cutie? A holdup?
5: I happen to know that you and Mr. Randy planned the disappearance of those diamonds. And that Mr. Randy entrusted them to you for safekeeping.
4: Mm-hmm.
5: Until Mr. Hampton had been forced to confess and had been sent to prison.
4: Who gave you all this valuable information, Brown?
5: Mr. Randy had a weakness for keeping memoranda about his deals. The frailty of human nature, you know. He was not a very trusting soul.
4: What am I supposed to do?
5: Well, for a consideration of half the diamonds, I'll turn over the memorandum to you and replace the suicide note.
4: You name the place and the time, Mr. Brown.
5: Mr. Randy's office at 11:30 sharp. And bring my share of the diamonds.
4: All right, Angel. I'll try not to keep you waiting.
5: It's 12 o'clock, Mr. Hampton. Midnight.
3: Ronnie, are you sure you told her everything?
5: Exactly as you laid it out for me. I did not rearrange one word.
3: Okay. All we can do is wait.
5: Well, suppose she doesn't come.
3: Shh. Shut the front door.
5: Yes.
3: And she's here. Now, remember, be tough.
5: I'll do the best I can, Mr. Hampton.
3: I'll be behind those drapes, listening to every word.
5: Oh, I hope my courage doesn't fail me. Oh, Miss Keats.
0: All right, Brown.
5: May I see the diamonds, please?
0: Wouldn't you rather look at this?
5: A gun.
0: Surprise?
5: You're going to kill me. Well, I should have known that I couldn't trust a murderer.
0: Let me see that suicide note and that memorandum.
5: Why, I haven't got them with me.
0: Brownie, you did a lot of talking on the phone. I'm going to give you exactly 1 minute to prove what you said.
5: Those papers are at my home. Now, if you'll come with me.
0: Oh, you must have been a cute baby, Brown.
3: Well, not as cute as you were, I'll bet.
0: Huh?
3: Don't turn around, Myra. I'm loaded, too.
0: Why, you double-crossing little weasel.
3: Just put the gun on the table and don't call my friend any names. Thanks, honey. You know, this is the nicest present I've had since I met you.
0: Why, you didn't have a gun at all.
3: I have one now, baby.
0: You dirty double-crossing...
3: Don't be so beautiful. You just learned something. Hindsight isn't always better than foresight. Should we talk now?
0: You're a heel. Well, I've been chasing all over town looking for you. You've been busy with a double cross.
3: Brownie tells me you've been chasing around with Randy.
0: What?
3: You came here to get him, didn't you?
0: Well, yes, but he never gave me the chance.
3: That's so?
5: You went to Mr. Randy's apartment with him, Miss Keats. I saw you leave.
0: But you also saw Randy come back, didn't you, Brownie?
5: I did not.
0: Listen, Hal, this guy's lying. When Randy and I got outside, there was a cop in front of the store. Randy didn't say anything to him about my gun, but he ducked back into the store. And that was the last I saw of him.
3: Shall we believe it, Brownie?
5: Of course not. Well, she's as guilty as... Well, she's just too guilty for words.
0: You two make quite a team, don't you? Two pitchers and one catcher.
5: Oh, why don't you be sensible, Miss Keats? We know you're guilty. You have the jewels, and you committed two murders to keep them. You can't possibly get away.
3: He's right, Mara. He's never been so right in his life. Yeah. Take a look at the suicide note. You'll see what I mean.
0: And you had it all the time.
3: Read it, honey.
0: Yeah. Will be discovered that... Hal, this note mentions Sam.
3: Mm-hmm. And now, Brownie, tell her that Randy never kept a memorandum about his crooked deals. And tell her why.
5: Well, that part of it, Mr. Hampton, was your suggestion.
0: Sure. Where else would it come from? Hal, if I only had that gun now for 1 second...
3: You'd commit murder, baby, and that'd be very foolish. Because then, Brownie wouldn't get lonesome in a death house.
5: What? What did you say, Mr. Hampton?
3: Let me break it down for you. You killed Sam Lawless and Mr. Randy.
0: Hal, you mean he...
4: Him?
3: Yes, darling, he. And all he wanted was to keep the diamonds Randy let him hold for a while.
5: Now, look here, Mr. Hampton. Perhaps you don't realize what you're saying.
3: You were the trusted employee, the man who could take orders. Now, shall we go to your apartment and see if it sparkles?
5: Very well. If you must be convinced.
3: Ah, get your hand out of your pocket, Mr. Brown.
5: With this.
4: Hal, you shot him.
3: Only in the gun hand, baby. From now on and until death do him part, his aim won't be so good.
0: So, Brownie had those diamonds after all. Just as you said.
3: Were you doubtful, Myra?
0: Well, to tell you the truth, Hal, I... But why did he kill Sam?
3: To frame you.
0: Me? I thought you were it.
3: I was. Until Brownie heard Sam accuse you, remember? In Sam's office while I was in the other room, unconscious.
0: But how...
3: Now, don't argue with me. It's in his confession. Randy sent him back with a message. And he listened at the door.
0: Wow.
3: So did I.
0: What?
3: I wasn't quite as unconscious as you and Sam thought.
0: Oh. And you heard Sam accuse me of palming that stone. The one I found in your chest of drawers.
3: And I believed him. But I know better now.
0: Yeah?
3: That's in Brownie's confession, too. He came while I was out.
0: He was way around, didn't he?
3: Yeah, but he didn't know when to stop talking. He should never have mentioned two murders.
0: But there were two, Hal.
3: Mm-hmm. But he only knew about one. That is, he should have known only about one.
0: Well, didn't you tell him about Sam?
3: No. Did you?
0: Oh, not a word. Hal.
3: Hmm?
0: You were once a pretty famous diamond thief.
3: So?
0: Do you think you'll ever go back to it?
3: Oh, no, dear. Not after I spent 5 years in prison breaking stones.
0: Hal.
3: Yeah?
0: I'm so glad I met you tonight.
3: Oh. Prove it.
0: Hmm?
3: Prove it. If, you know what I mean. And, I do hope you do.

0: And so closes tonight's story, Death Deals a Diamond. Stedman Coles wrote the radio script. Roger Bauer produced and directed. Larry Haynes played the part of Hal Hampton. Charlotte Lawrence was Myra Keats. Maurice Franklin was Brown. King Calder was heard as Sam Lawless. Reese Taylor played Randy. And Joan Tompkins was Cookie. Oh, I beg your pardon. Hello, I hope I haven't kept you waiting. Yes, this is the Crime Club. I'm the librarian. Yes, come over a week from tonight. Good. We have a very unusual story of a circus lion that was trained for murder. It's called Serenade Macabre. In the meantime? Well, in the meantime, there's a new Crime Club book available this week and every week at bookstores everywhere. Yes, it's available now. Fine. And we'll look for you next week.
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man is at the ripe and ill. First he wrote a day on flesh with God and heaven. 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

0: Sonny. 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I didn't mean it.
1: No, Mr. Wilson. Not my son. Not my son.
2: The gun crazy little fool. I told him to leave my gun alone.
3: You're the fool, Brown. You're the irresponsible parent. And if that boy dies, you're the one who should go to prison.
4: 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The story of fighting editor Steve Wilson.

0: two young boys met for what was to be a tragic rendezvous.
1: Hey, Billy. Billy the kid, where are you?
2: Right here, sonny.
1: Did you get it?
2: Yes, sonny. I told you my old man had a gun hid in his room.
1: Oh, I'll bet it ain't a real gun.
2: It is so a real gun, and it'll shoot real bullets.
1: Let me see it.
2: Sure. Look at it. You can see from the streetlight at the end of the dock. It's all bright and shiny like the cowboys and bad men use in the movies. Look at how it shines, even out here in the dark.
1: Yeah, and that makes it no good.
2: What do you mean it's no good? It's a six shooter.
1: Because you oughtn't be able to see a gun in the dark.
2: Who says so?
1: I know for a fact that a gun ought to be black and dull, so it don't reflect no light. Nobody knows you got the drop on them till it's too late for them to pull their own gun.
2: Oh, that's a lot of malarkey.
1: It ain't.
2: It don't matter if you're quick on the draw.
1: You can be just as quick with a black gun. Besides, nobody carries shiny guns anymore except sissies and women.
2: You're just jealous because your old man ain't got a gun.
1: My old man says only cops ought to have guns. And if nobody else had them, the cops wouldn't need theirs.
2: Yeah, but a lot of tough guys have got guns, and there ain't enough cops. And my old man says a person's got a right to protect himself.
1: Yeah, get himself killed because he don't know how to draw quick and shoot straighter than the other guy.
2: You're just talking that way because you ain't got a gun.
1: A smart guy could take that gun away from you before you could pull the trigger or bat an eye.
2: Oh, yeah? Let me see you try it.
1: Okay, I'll show you how it's done.
2: Yeah? Come on, let's see you do it.
1: First, I get hold of your gun hand.
2: Yeah, I stick the gun in your stomach.
1: But I keep you from pulling the trigger.
2: Oh, yeah?
1: Billy!
2: Sonny, I didn't know it was loaded. Where'd it hit you?
1: In the stomach. Let me down, are you hurt?
2: I'm sorry, sonny. I didn't mean it. You're my best pal next to Harmony. Does it hurt bad?
1: Awful bad. I guess I'm gonna die.
2: You can't.
1: You beat it. Phone the cops for a doc. Then hang up quick and hide.
2: No, sonny. I oughtn't leave you here alone.
1: Go on, Billy. You didn't mean it, but they'll burn you if I die.
2: I don't care. I gotta do something. Let me see, maybe I can stop the bleeding.
1: No, it's inside. You die when it's inside. Run, Billy. I hear somebody coming. He heard that shot. Run. Get Harmony to hide you. He won't talk. I won't talk. Go on. Run, Billy. Run. Run.
3: Hey, who's out there on the end of the dock? What's happened?
2: It's Willie the Weep. He'll moose you out of the shanty boat.
1: Run, Billy, run. He'll get a dock. You run and hide. Run and hide.
2: No, sonny, I don't want to leave you alone.
1: Go on. I'm ordering you, Billy. We kids got to stick together.
2: Okay, sonny. So long.
3: Hey, who's out there on the dock? What's happened?
1: I got to stop. Give Billy a chance to get away.
3: Who's that? Who got shot?
1: Willie the Weep.
3: Who are you, boy?
1: Sonny Mill.
3: What happened? Who just ran past me in the dark?
1: Nobody. I was out here alone, fooling with an old gun. I found it. It went off. It hit me in the stomach.
3: Now, but anything that ain't so. But it don't matter now. You lay still, sonny. I'll go and get help as quick as I can.

0: When did you get in the office?
1: A few minutes ago, Lorelei, via the press room. What's up?
0: I don't know, but Willie the Weep, our Winchell of the waterfront, tried to get you on your private wire and then called Mamie on switchboard.
1: That must be something important. Willie never has Nichols to spare.
0: He wouldn't tell Mamie what it was, but he said he'd call you again in a few minutes.
1: That might be, Willie. Steve Wilson, Illustrated Press.
2: Mr. Wilson, it's me, Willie the Weep.
1: Oh, what's up along the waterfront, Willie? I hear you've been calling me.
2: Yeah, Mr. Wilson, for almost an hour, and this is my last nickel, and I had to move that.
1: Oh, sorry, Willie, I'll make it up to you. What happened?
2: The boy got himself shot out on the old coal dock near my shanty boat.
1: Good grief. How did it happen?
2: He said he shot himself in the stomach with an old gun he found in a gas tank, but I don't believe it.
1: Why not, Willie?
2: Because another kid running past me in the dark was at the front of my shanty boat just when it happened.
1: Well, who is the boy who was shot, and where is he?
2: His name

0: What did the ambulance doctor say about his chances, Willie?
1: Doc said his chances ain't very good.
0: Well, what did Sonny say about the other boy?
1: Well, Sonny said I was seeing things. There wasn't anybody with him.
0: What about the gun, Willie?
1: Sonny said it fell in the river, but it went off.
0: That could happen. Are you sure there was another boy?
1: Yeah, Mr. Wilson. And I got a notion. It was either a blind boy called Harmony on account he's always playing a harmonica, or another pal of Sonny's called Billy the Kid.
0: Billy the Kid?
1: Yeah, on account he liked cowboy moving pictures.
0: Did you tell the police about the other boys, Willie?
1: No, sir. Sonny begged me not to. He said it would only make trouble for his pals and his folks. And besides, he said I was only seeing things.
0: I wonder.
1: I thought there might be something you could do, Mr. Wilson.
0: There is, Willie. Where does Billy the Kid live, and what's his last name?
1: His name's Billy Brown, and he lives with his folks at number 10 South Street.
0: Brown, 10 South Street. What about Harmony, Willie?
1: No! Dagnabbit, Mr. Wilson, there goes my last nickel, and we're going to be cut off.
0: Never mind, Willie. Meet us in front of 10 South Street in 20 minutes.
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2: 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Now back to Big Town and Steve Wilson's timely story of the shiny gun. Suspecting that a seriously wounded boy is mistakenly shielding his playmates, Steve and Lorelei are on the way to the home of one of the other boys in the cab of Harry the Hack.
5: Say, boss, Mr. Kilbine, is there anything I can do to help in this kid and gun situation?
0: I don't know, Harry. We're meeting Willie the Weep in front of number 10 South, the home of one of Sonny's playmates.
5: But that'll be the next block. I'll hang around in case you need me to hack anywhere else.
6: We may have to find another boy called Harmony.
5: Hey, I know that kid. He's blind, but he plays harmonica like nobody's business. Blues, classics, anything. He's so good, he ought to be on a stage or on the radio.
0: Oh, he's the one, Harry. There's Willie.
7: Hello, Mr. Wilson. Miss Kilburn.
5: Hi, Willie.
6: Hello, Willie. Have you seen Billy Brown?
7: No, Miss Kilburn. And none of the other kids in the block have seen him since he went down to the dock early this evening.
0: Have you talked to his parents, Willie?
7: No, but just a little while ago, his ma came out of the basement flat where they lived, and I heard her ask them and the neighbors if they'd seen Billy on account it was getting late for him to be out.
0: Well, it may be much later before he comes home if what I suspect has happened.
6: Oh, Steve. You don't suppose he could have shot his friend, Sonny?
0: Let's hope not, Lorelei, but something like that may have happened accidentally.
7: That, Sonny's about the bravest kid I ever seen, Mr. Wilson. He didn't cry once. All the time we was waiting for the ambulance, and even when the doc gave him something to help the pain.
0: Yes, Willie, but it may be a mistake in courage and loyalty that can bring more tragedy to the friend or friends he's trying to protect.
6: Oh, gee, I wonder how they got hold of that loaded gun.
0: That may be the real tragedy in this affair, Lorelei. Come on. Let's go talk to Billy's parents and see what they have to say.
7: It's down those steps, Mr. Wilson. Brown's the superintendent of the building.
0: Thanks, Willie. Wait here with Harry and see if you can find out where Harmony lives.
5: We'll ask around for us.
6: Well, there's no need to ring, Steve. Somebody's opening the door.
8: Billy, is it?
6: Oh.
0: Good evening. I'm sorry. I know you're expecting your son, Billy.
6: Yes, has something happened?
0: Yes, one of your son's playmates has been shot.
6: Shot? Oh, which one?
8: A boy by the name of Sonny Mills.
6: Oh, Sonny. Oh, no. Or is he dead?
0: No, but seriously wounded.
6: Well, how did it happen? Where's Billy?
0: We don't know, and Sonny claims he found a gun in an ash can and shot himself accidentally.
6: Oh, Billy. Poor Sonny. Where's my boy, Billy? They're always together, and Billy went out to meet
0: him. And Billy hasn't been home?
6: No. No, and it's long past his bedtime to school tomorrow. He's never done this before. Who are you? Are you from the police?
0: No, I'm Steve Wilson of the Illustrated Press, Mrs. Brown, and this is Miss Kilburn, one of my best reporters.
6: Reporters? But it must be serious.
0: It may be very serious, Mrs. Brown. And we need your help to find your son.
6: My son? Will he be arrested?
0: A lot of Sonny Mills sticks to his story that he accidentally shot himself with a gun he found in a trash can, but that isn't important right now.
6: What is important? What do you mean?
0: Mrs. Brown, we know there was another boy with Sonny at the time of the shooting. Probably your son, or a blind boy called Harmony.
6: Yes, yes, they're usually together. What do you think's happened?
0: I'm very much afraid your son, or Harmony, may be hiding somewhere in this neighborhood.
6: Well, why should they hide? If it was an accident, they're all friends, good friends.
0: Because they may not trust the grown-up justice of the world in which they live, Mrs.
6: But
0: Brown.
6: But they'll be found, and it'll look as if they're guilty if they hide.
0: Yes, Mrs. Brown, that's why we must find them tonight. And I'm afraid there's another reason.
6: What other reason could there be?
0: We know Johnny lied about being alone on the dock to protect a friend. He may have lied also about the gun falling in the river.
6: The gun. Billy may have the gun.
5: Daddy, oh, no. What gun are you talking about? Who are these folks?
6: They're newspaper people, John.
5: Well, what do they want, and what's this about a gun? I'm looking for mine.
0: They're looking for your gun?
5: Yeah. What business is it of yours?
0: One of your son's playmates has been shot.
5: Shot? Why, that little fool.
6: John, what are you saying?
5: That's what happened. That's why Billy isn't home. He took that gun after I told him never to touch it again.
0: You had a gun in this house?
5: Yes, and a permit for it. You're thinking of making trouble for me?
0: Trouble for you?
5: Yes.
0: You had a loaded gun where your small son could get hold of it.
5: Yes, and I licked him good the last time I caught him monkeying with it, the gun crazy little fool.
6: John, he isn't any more than any other boy.
0: You're the gun crazy fool. The irresponsible adult who puts a natural temptation within reach of a child.
5: I'll beat the daylights out of him when he comes home.
6: No, John, no, you're wrong. I begged you to get rid of that gun, to hide it, to lock it up.
5: What if I needed it in a hurry? I'm the super of this building. I'm responsible.
0: You're irresponsible. Guilty of the worst kind of criminal negligence. If your sons shot Sonny Mills and he dies, you're the one who ought to go to prison.
5: Get out of here, you. Get out of here, or I'll throw you out.
6: No, John, no. They're trying to help find Billy.
5: I don't want
6: to
5: see that kid again.
6: Oh, you'll never see me again. And I'm going with you, Mr. Wilson. I'm going to help you find Billy if I can. I want to go to Sonny's mother's.
0: All right, Mrs. Brown. Go with Miss Coon.
6: Come along.
5: Now get out, Wilson. Get out of here, or so help me.
0: I'm going, and you're so right. So help you. If your gun has killed Sonny Mills. Because it also may kill your son.
5: Get out. Get out! Get out!
0: Oh, the poor devil. So help him now.
5: Boss.
0: Yes, what is it, Harry?
5: I got a lead in the Harmony kid.
0: And where is he?
5: Another kid says he heard him playing his harmonica.
0: Where?
5: Down where the street drains pour into the river.
0: Good grief. Those big drains might make a good hideout.
5: Yeah, a kid could crawl for miles if we didn't get a rain and he got caught and drowned.
0: Okay, let's go question Harmony, Harry.
5: Well, what about Mrs. Brown?
0: I'm afraid of what we may find, Harry. I don't want her along. I'll get Lorelei and take her to the hospital to see Sonny Mills.

0: Germany.
1: What's the matter, Billy? Stay in that hole in the ground where I hid you. You're safe. Hit in the earth.
2: It's dark in them drain pipes, Harmony.
1: Don't you be afraid of the dark, Billy. You get used to it after a while. It's always dark where I is, and I ain't scared anymore, much.
2: But, Harmony, what if Sonny dies? I shot him. It's my fault, even if I didn't mean to.
1: Don't take such a load on yourself, Billy. Let the Lord carry some. He know what happened.
2: But if Sonny dies, nobody else will. The cops will find out it was my old man's gun that killed him, and he'll tell them I stole it.
1: You was kind of unlucky when it was passing our papas, Billy. But you was awful lucky when it comes to mamas. So it sort of cancels out.
2: This is going to kill my ma.
1: That's how come you wouldn't have to run away and hide.
2: They'll put me in a reformatory no matter what happens.
1: Ain't necessarily so, Billy.
2: Then why are you helping hide me?
1: To give you time to think.
2: What's there to think about if Sonny dies, Harmony? The cops will grab me and an old judge will put me away. They won't believe how it happened. They don't know how I feel.
1: Don't you be so hard on grown-ups, Billy. Most times they does the best they can when their hands are justice.
2: Justice? It ain't right.
1: Don't you be so rough on justice, Billy. Most folks would yell for justice, yells loudest when they get it. What most of us want is understanding, and that's hard for grown-ups to give young'uns like us, because they're a long way off from where we is. But don't be too hard on them, Billy, because before long, you're going to be grown-ups too, you know.
2: But, Harmony, what am I going to do if Sonny dies?
1: If the Lord lets that happen, he's got a reason, Billy. Then you got to quit hiding in the ground. Only the dead stay in the ground, and they ain't hiding. Just resting their weary bones and waiting for the judgment day.
2: What am I going to do with this gun, Harmony? It got me in all this trouble.
1: Things like gun don't get us in trouble, Billy. No more than the fire that put out my eyes. It's us, Billy. Could we do bad things with guns?
2: How can you know so much, Harmony? Sound like a grown-up.
1: Time kind of collapses itself in the dark, Billy. You got more time to think about things.
2: Harmony, there's a car stopping over there. Maybe the cops.
1: You get back in the train.
2: You won't tell. You won't give me away.
1: I won't give you away. You get back in the dark and safe. I won't give you away.
3: Hello, Harmony.
1: Hello, mister. What do you want down here by the river?
3: I'm looking for something that's lost.
1: The world's full of lost things, mister. Who are you? The law?
3: No, Harmony, a newspaper man. Steve Wilson.
1: Mr. Wilson, the racket buster? I've heard of you, and it ain't bad.
3: Well, thanks, Harmony. I've heard of you, and it's all good. Mind if I sit down?
1: Sure.
3: Go on playing.
1: You didn't come here to hear me play my harmonica, mister.
3: No, Harmony. And I didn't come here to ask you to betray a friend.
1: That's good. That's awful good.
3: I'm sure you heard about what happened to your friends tonight. Sonny Mills was shot with a gun, and his friend Billy Brown has disappeared. You've heard all this, of course.
1: Sure. Sure, Mr. Wilson. I don't see anything, but I hardly anything happens along the waterfront I don't hear about. I got plenty of time for hearing, listening, so you just keep on talking.
3: All right, Harmony. Now, this is the way I see it. Two friends of yours are in trouble because of the stupidity of someone else. Someone older, supposedly wiser. Belonging to that grown-up world that makes the rules and laws of right and wrong by which your generation must live until you're old enough to change them. Or grow to understand the reason for their seeming injustice.
1: Keep on talking, Mr. Wilson. A little louder.
3: What was that splashing sound, Harmony?
1: Just water. Splashing against something stuck in the drains. Don't pay no attention to it. Just keep on talking.
3: I'm not really talking to you, Harmony. I know you're not directly involved in this tragedy.
1: Don't matter. Keep on talking. The night's got a lot of ears. The governor does a lot of listening.
3: All right, Emily. And I wish your friend Billy the Kid could hear me, would listen to me. Man to man or boy to boy, whichever is the easiest way for us to try to bridge the years between us.
1: What would you say to him if he was here, Mr. Wilson?
3: I don't know, Molly. What would you say?
1: I'd say, quit hiding. Come out of the ground and give up that shiny gun. I'd say, come out. Come out wherever you are.
2: Harmony. Harmony. You told him, Harmony. You might as well have told him I was hiding in there.
1: You could have run through the drains, Billy. You didn't have to come out. But you come out all on your own.
2: Because I've been in there in the dark, thinking like you said. I know I can't keep on running away.
3: So take the second step on the road back, Billy.
2: What's that, mister?
3: Give me that cause of all your trouble. That shiny gun.
2: No. I won't give it to you.
3: All right, then. Throw it away, Billy. Throw that shiny gun into the river.
2: No, I won't.
3: Why not, Billy?
2: Because I ain't made up my mind what I got to do with this gun. If Sonny dies.
0: Thus, Steve Wilson is faced with a situation he can solve only by crossing the bridge of years. 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

0: Now back to Big Town and to Steve Wilson as he faces a heartbroken young boy who has accidentally shot his best friend in tonight's timely story of the Shiny Gun.
1: Don't you come near me, Mr. Wilson. Don't you try to get this gun away from me, or I'll run back into the drains and nobody will ever see me alive again.
2: I'm sorry, Billy.
1: What are you sorry about?
2: I shouldn't have asked for that gun. I don't want it. I hate guns and all they stand for.
1: But you want to turn me over to the cops for what I did to Sonny Mills?
2: No, Billy, there's no charge against you. No officers are hunting you because no one has accused you of any crime. Even Sonny, the boy you shot with that shiny gun.
1: How is Sonny? Is he going to die?
2: The doctors at the hospital are doing everything they can to save him, Billy. And he's fighting for his life. And yours by sticking to a white lie through all his suffering. Can't you match his courage by facing whatever is to come?
1: I want to, Mr. Wilson, but I'm afraid of what'll happen.
2: We're all afraid, Billy. That's why some of us lean on guns, like crutches, to hold us up. Only to find that they drag us down. Isn't that true, Harmony?
3: Yeah, Mr. Wilson. My pappy was killed, shooting it out with another man. They both died, and it didn't settle nothing. Nothing at all.
1: Harmony, you never told me about that. You never said why you hated guns when I wanted us to play cowboys and Indians or cops and robbers.
3: Sometimes, some things is too much to talk about, Billy.
1: Mr. Wilson.
2: Yes, Billy.
1: Would you take this gun, please?
2: Are you sure, Billy? Are you sure you want to give up that shiny gun?
1: Yes, Mr. Wilson. Please take it. Please.
2: Good boy, Billy. You've won your battle with that gun. Now let's go to the hospital and help Sonny win his fight for life.

0: Sometimes the results of tonight's story of the shiny gun are both happy and tragic. Happy in that young Sonny Mills lived and Billy was paroled in the custody of his mother. But tragic because in many of our states there are no laws to punish the irresponsible parent who possesses and leaves a deadly weapon within easy reach of a child. But law or no law, hundreds are killed each year by carelessly handled guns. Needlessly, criminally. Don't let it happen to you. Or yours.
1: How about next week, Steve?
0: Well, next Tuesday, we bring you a really different kind of story, headlined The Deadly Summons. But right now, here's our narrator, Dwight Weiss, with an important reminder.
2: Remember, doctors have proved it. Life Boy, with its purifying ingredient, gets skin cleaner in your daily bath. Stops B.O. as no other leading soap can.
0: Say, Dwight.
3: Yes, Steve?
0: Dwight, I'd like to emphasize that purifying ingredient of Life Boy. The doctor's report shows what remarkable properties it has. It's the reason Life Boy does all these wonderful things.
2: Yes, and it makes Life Boy health soap milder, too. The purifying ingredient. That's one more reason why Life Boy is used in the homes of 40 million Americans. Get Life Boy right away. Tonight's dramatization, all names, times, and places are fictional. Big Town features Edward Pauley as Steve Wilson, Fran Carlin as Lorelei, and is written and directed by Jerry McGill.
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1: Promo Seltzer presents The Adventures of Ellery Queen.

0: the makers of Brummel Seltzer bring you another thrilling adventure with Ellery Queen, the celebrated gentleman detective in person. Ellery Queen again gives you a chance to match wits with him as he relates a new story of a crime he alone unraveled. And then, at the point where he was able to solve the mystery, he stops the play, gives you a chance to guess the criminal's name. In the studio tonight, we have as our guest Miss Ann Corio, glamorous screen and stage star, and Mr. Alfred D. McKelvey, prominent Eastern manufacturer. Miss Corio and Mr. McKelvey have accepted Ellery Queen's challenge to solve the mystery before the solution is revealed. And now, Ellery Queen, master detective and your host for the next half hour.
1: Thank you, Ernest Chappell, and good evening, ladies and gentlemen. Tonight's story concerns the adventures Nicky and I had when a stool pigeon gave us incriminating evidence against Musso the Moose. I call it The Adventure of the Singing Rat.
2: Inspector.
3: Yeah, really?
2: Look who's paying a visit to headquarters. The Singing Rat.
3: Singing Rat? Ah, show him in, Veely. Always glad to see the rat.
2: Enter, Sir Rodent.
4: Yes, Sergeant.
3: Veely, shut that door and keep it shut.
2: Right.
3: What's your song today, rat?
4: Listen, Inspector, I got something big, see? And nobody can hear me, huh?
2: The rat's a little shaky, Inspector. He's got something for us. On Musso.
3: On Musso? What is it, rat? Sing.
4: Listen, Inspector Queen, I can tell you how to get the moose. But good, see?
3: Musso the moose. Well,
4: but you gotta give me protection, Inspector. Put me in stir until this blows over.
2: Come on, Rat. What do you got?
4: Tonight, see? 12 sharp. The moose will be in a parked car at the northwest corner of Broadway and Vesey Street. All you gotta do, Inspector, is to hook what he's got in the upper right-hand pocket of his vest. I'll show that dirty...
3: Really?
4: Me around, huh?
3: Put the singing rat in the cell. Book him on some charge. Make it look legitimate.
2: Suspicion of petty larceny, and that's no lie. Orders, Inspector?
3: Three men. Here at 11:30. Absolute secrecy. There mustn't be a leak. Maybe what's in that mobster's vest pocket is the evidence I've been looking for 5 years.

0: Why don't he show up, Moose? I don't like sitting in this park car.
1: You be like me, Tug-Eye. Big businessman. Soft, nice, easy, relaxed.
0: Yeah, Moose, yeah. But why do we got to meet his nibs on street corners? We're wide open.
1: Tug-Eye, you don't understand. That's why you're a punk and I'm a Moose the Moose. He's important man. Sure, I can make him come up to the apartment like last week, but he's taking a chance. He's somebody. She sees him.
0: Hey, Moose. Huh? That black sedan. It's the cops.
1: Cops. Now keep your pants on, Cockeye.
2: You're much like car. Sit still.
1: Cockeye, no. Don't start nothing.
3: I got him covered, Sergeant.
2: Flint, flash the light on him. All right, step out, Moose. You too, Mug. Reach for a rod and you'll be angel food before you hit the sidewalk. Come on.
1: Hello, Sergeant. You was so about something. Sure, we come out.
4: Good evening, Muto.
1: Oh, he's my old friend, Inspector Queen.
2: Neither of them's healed, Inspector.
1: Inspector, every time you pull in the Moose, you gotta let me go again. And you know, getting the tires.
4: Hold your arm tight, Moose. Stand still and you won't be hurt. Then, threw that submachine gun to his back so he won't get ambitious.
1: All right, sir. Hey, do you nuts, Inspector? What's the idea?
4: All right, Billy, put your hand in the upper right pocket of his vest and take out whatever's in there.
1: My vest? You don't do that. I want my mouthpiece.
5: All right. Take your hand out of my vest. Let me go. See? Nice, lovely.
1: There. Somebody sees a squeal. I find out who. He's a dead man. I killed him. I killed him.

0: And there, ladies and gentlemen, you have the beginning of our mystery. We'll be back in just a moment to tell you more, but first, Ernest Chappell.
1: 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But I'll let Mr. Howard B. Abel of Piperville, Pennsylvania, tell you about that. He writes,
2: 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I persuaded her to let me fix her a Bromo Seltzer. 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
1: 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And now let's join Ellery Queen and Nicky Porter as they visit Inspector Queen at headquarters the morning after the capture of Musso the Racketeer.
3: What's up, Dad? Why the hurry call?
4: Oh, Ellery. I didn't want you. I wanted Nicky.
1: Oh, I see.
5: Me, Inspector? This is so sudden.
4: Would you act as my stenographer this morning, Nicky? My own man's homesick, and this is very confidential. Musso case.
5: Give me a pad and a couple of pencils, Inspector, and I'll be silent Susan herself.
3: Dad, don't tell me you finally tied the moose up to the bankruptcy racket.
4: I sure have.
5: What on earth is the bankruptcy racket, Ellery?
3: A cute little dodge to defraud unlucky business people.
5: Oh?
3: A firm goes into bankruptcy. A crooked judge appoints some politician as receiver. A crooked appraiser undervalues the property magnificently. It goes for a song. And everyone involved in the racket, except the bankrupt and his creditors, makes a heap of crooked money.
4: We've known about this ring for a long time, Nicky. Judge Lampson appoints the receiver, Phil Boyne. Boyne's a slick politician. Little lisping jerk by the name of Paul Ernie. He's the crooked appraiser. And a woman lawyer, Fanny Wicker, handles the legal end. All on the moose's payroll. But we've never been able to prove it.
5: I see.
4: And here comes Reedy now, the singing rat. Come in. The rat took us off.
6: Right this way, brother rat.
7: Inspector, Musso's out on bail.
4: Keep your shirt on, rat. We couldn't keep him in a cell indefinitely at this early stage.
7: But he knows I was made at Chang, I tell you. He'll get me.
4: He'll get nobody. Really show those four good citizens into my office.
6: Yes, sir. I've been waiting for this a long, long time. In there, folks. Guard, Wicker.
4: Grant, get over there near the window and lie low.
7: Yeah, okay.
4: Ah, Judge Lampson. Come in, Miss Wicker. Mr. Boyne. Mr. Ernie. Leedy, shut that door and see we're not interrupted.
6: Oh, yes, sir.
8: Inspector Green, what's the meaning of this high-handed procedure? Failing a member of the bench to your office like a felon.
4: I'll explain in a moment, Your Honor. Miss Wicker, I believe we had the pleasure yesterday when you showed up in court with $50,000 for Musso's bail.
9: Come on, Inspector. What have you got? You didn't ask me to your office today to admire my new shade of lipstick.
5: What a horsey woman.
3: Quiet, Nicky. No.
4: And Phil Boyne. Don't see you down here very often.
7: Well, I always say stay away from wine, women, and police headquarters if you want to keep out of trouble, eh, Inspector?
4: Mr. Ernie, man, is something wrong? You look sick. Can you appraise the racket good, Ernie?
10: No complaint, Inspector. In fact, today is my busy day.
4: Maybe a lot busier before sundown, Mr. Ernie. Now, last night I arrested Musso the Racketeer. In his vest pocket, I found a case full of cigarettes.
10: Cigarettes?
4: The moose spokes a special brand. It bears monogram and gold leaf. Very swanky. The moose head. One of the monogram cigarettes in the moose's case. In fact, this one on my desk here.
8: Mm-hmm.
4: Yes, Judge, here. See it?
8: Yes, sir. That's it.
4: That one's a very special cigarette. Not like the others in Musso's case.
9: Looks like one of Musso's regular cigarettes to me.
4: Does it, Counselor? Ellery, hand me that cigarette.
3: Here you are, Dan. What is this, Mr. Barnum?
4: Greatest joy. doing it, son. Now, this cigarette looks like an ordinary Musso cigarette, but it isn't. Its ends are plugged with little wads of tobacco, which are removable. See? In other words, it's hollow. It contains something. I wonder what it can be. Well, well.
5: Ellery, what's that piece of paper tightly rolled up?
0: A document of some sort, Nicky.
4: This document in Musso's handwriting is a payroll report.
7: What?
4: Quote, paid to Judge Eustace F. Lampson, $19,000 for appointing Phil Boyne, receiver in bankruptcy.
8: Well, I see here.
4: And it's got your signature, Judge Lampson.
8: It is.
4: That
8: it's a forgery. An attempt to blacken my good name. I don't even know Musso.
7: Inspector, I've seen the judge go up to the Moses apartment only last week.
8: So that's why this notorious thief and police informer is in your office, Inspector.
7: It was the rat. He's the one who sang.
11: Inspector, let's talk this over. I've got some influence, you know.
4: Have you, Boyne? You're going to need it.
9: Let's cut the salami. What else have you got, Inspector Queen?
4: Your signature and receipt, Miss Wicker. Bill Boyne's and Ernie's.
7: Let's see that paper.
4: Oh, no, Judge. You'd like to get your hands on this little piece of paper, wouldn't you? Big keeping this, Counselor? Mr. Ernie? Mr. Boyne? Yeah. We've just removed temptation. Roll the paper up again. Tuck it back into this hollow cigarette. Like this. Put back the false tobacco plugs, and we've got the evidence all ready for the district attorney.
8: Well, I don't have to do the thing.
11: I've been in politics a long time, Inspector, and I've seen a lot of wise cops come and go.
7: Prove it. Take us into court.
9: What do you intend to do, Inspector?
4: I want Musso. The DA will go easy on any one of you who gives evidence to break Musso's power and put him out of circulation. It's up to you four.
9: Oh, I'm not about that. Ellery, what's the matter with the singing rat?
0: He's backing away from the window.
7: Hey,
4: what's the matter?
7: Guy in that building across the street aiming a rifle at me. Through the window. He's going to shoot. Hey, boy, save me.
4: Don't grab me, you rat.
7: Oh,
4: Vinny, that building opposite, man with a rifle.
7: Vinny, grab that sniper.
0: Who got it?
5: Mr. Boyne, Sergeant. He's hurt.
0: Let me through here, please.
5: Phil Boyne.
7: I couldn't help it. I see the rifle. I duck. I grabbed his spine so he couldn't settle me. It must have been the moose. He's trying to kill me for square.
4: Murder attempt in my office.
0: Boyne, where were you hit?
7: I don't know. I call an ambulance. When you call a doctor, I'm shot. I'm telling you.
4: Lie still, Boyne. Where does it hurt?
0: Here's the bullet hole in his coat pad, but I don't see.
7: I tell you, bullet died.
5: It's very badly, Ellen.
0: Can't find the wound, Nicky. Not a sign of blood. Now, stop crying, Boyne. What are you crying for? Plain funk, Dad. Nervous shock.
4: Listen, Boyne. You're all right. You're not hurt. Not even a scratch.
5: Thank goodness.
6: But the bullet went right through his coat, Mike.
0: Through his coat, Sergeant. Through this cigarette case in his breast pocket. And smack up against this steel vest he's wearing.
6: No.
5: What?
4: A steel vest, son?
0: Yes, Dad, see? Here's the vest and here's the flattened slug. All he got was a chest bruise. Now get up, boy. Stop acting like a baby.
5: Ooh. I'm shaking like a custard pudding.
6: Look at the rat, Miss Porter. If he was milk, he'd be butter.
4: Give me a butt, somebody. Give me a butt, will you?
0: Here you are, Mr. Rat.
9: Me too, Queen. Thanks. I can use one.
0: I guess we all can, Counselor. Mr. Boyne?
7: No, I don't want any.
8: I'll have one of those cigarettes, Mr. Queen.
0: Of course, Judge. Mr. Ernie?
12: Thanks.
0: Dad? Nicky?
9: But yes.
4: Thanks, son. Now let's get back to cases. Are you good citizens going to testify against Musso or aren't you? Miss Wicker?
9: I can't think straight now, Inspector. Give us a little time.
8: Time, Counselor. Sir, I can give you my answer now.
7: Good. Don't be hasty. Let's talk this over.
4: Okay. I'll give you people just 2 days to make up your mind. No longer. All right, Billy. Let him go.
6: This way out, Your Honor. Come on.
4: Billy, any report on that building across the street?
6: No luck, Inspector. By the time the boys got there, the guy that fired the rifle had taken a powder.
4: I'll never hear the end of this.
7: Dad, the singing rat.
4: He's gone.
6: Huh?
4: Billy, where'd the rat go?
6: I don't know, Inspector. I didn't see him.
5: I guess Brother Rat decides police headquarters isn't as safe as he's thinking.
4: Fool, now Musso will get him sure. Billy, send out an alarm. Bring the rat in.
6: Right, Inspector.
0: Dad, I'd advise you to be very careful about this evidence on your desk. Put this fake cigarette in a safe place.
4: Don't worry, son. I'm putting the Moose's monogram butt with that payroll report inside in the thickest vault at headquarters.
0: You better do it now, Dan. There are 5 desperate people. Judge Lampson, Attorney Wicker, Appraiser Ernie, Politician Boyne, and Musso himself, who'll stop at nothing to get their hands on it.

0: to me, we practically live at police headquarters these days, Ellery. What's the occasion for this visit to the inspector's office?
1: Don't you remember, Nikki? The deadline Dad gave Musso's four distinguished co-workers is up this afternoon.
0: Well, why should that make you look droopy? This isn't your case. Anyway, even if it were, there's no mystery about it.
1: I know. Just the same, Nikki, there's something wrong. It's been bothering me for days. Can't put my finger on it.
0: You and your imagination. Here's the inspector's office.
2: Isn't Bailey there, Eva? We're fine, blasted. Oh, hurry, Nikki.
0: Anything new on the Moose case, Inspector?
1: Have you heard from Judge Lanson yet or the others, Dad?
2: Thought to hear any minute now. He'll only agree to testify against that slippery mobster. Yes?
3: Annie Wicker's here, Inspector.
2: Who's his mouthpiece? Send the counselor in. Something tells me this is good news. Ah, Miss Wicker. Well, has that smart legal brain of yours looked over all the angles of the corner you people are in?
4: You win, Inspector.
2: Ah.
4: We'll cooperate with the DA, give what evidence we can against Musso, provided we're protected and the DA makes the deal.
2: That's very smart.
0: Look at the inspector's face, Ellery. He looks positively blissful.
1: There's something wrong, Nicky. Something wrong.
2: Oh, yes. As you see that way, Miss Wicker. You're here as spokesman for the whole group?
4: All except Judge Lanson. His Honor is going to fight, Inspector.
2: That's the worst decision His Honor ever made. So the moose is going down with the count at last. Out on bail, is he? Not for long. Excuse me. Yes?
3: Inspector, Bailey.
2: Bailey, I've been combing the city for you. Where are you?
3: Central Park. Wilson.
2: Central Park. What are you doing in Central Park? Sharing nuts with the squirrel?
3: Now, Wilson, Inspector, it's about the moose.
2: The moose? What's about the moose?
3: A park cop just found him under a bush with a bullet in his brain.
1: Nikki?
0: Ellery Queen, what's the matter with you?
1: Nothing, Nikki, nothing. It's just that I can't get it out of my mind.
0: Get what out of your mind? Oh, your imagination again. Meanwhile, that racketeer is lying here in the park murdered.
1: Yeah. Oh, Dad. Well?
2: Moose got it in the brain, Ellery. He rounded up his gang with a deaf, dumb, and blind.
0: What was Musso doing in Central Park, I wonder?
1: Obviously, Nikki, he had an appointment with his murderer. You see here? Bodies lying behind a bush in this clump of trees, and no signs of its being dragged. They were arguing here. Now, oh, Sergeant, did you find the gun?
5: Yeah, Maestro. It's the Moose's own rod. One chamber's empty.
2: They struggled over Moose's gun, Ellery, and the other gentleman won.
0: He's no gentleman.
1: Dad, how long's the Moose been lying here dead?
2: Doc Patty says he was bumped off sometime today.
5: He didn't die right away, so Doc says there's no telling exactly how long he lingered.
2: Could have been murdered any time this morning or early afternoon. Rat it. Have to check alibis.
1: Dad, look at this.
2: What's on?
1: They just found it under the body. This hollow cigarette with the Moose monogram on it.
5: A hollow one? Like the one we got at headquarters?
0: Isn't there anything in it, Ellen?
1: No, it's empty. Dad, are you sure the cigarette with the document is safe at Center Street? This looks like the identical casing.
2: It can't be, Ellery. I locked the evidence up myself.
1: Just the same, Dad. Let's go back to headquarters and check up.

0: Hey, didn't I tell you, Henry? Here's the Moose's dummy cigarette, just as I left it, in the safe.
1: Let's see it, Dad. Dad, this isn't a dummy.
2: It's a real cigarette?
1: Tobacco, clear through.
0: My evidence. But I left the dummy monogram cigarette in my safe 2 days ago, son.
1: You only thought it was the dummy, Dad. The switch must have been made before you locked this cigarette in your safe.
3: One of those crooks substituted a real Moose cigarette for the hollow one in your office 2 days ago, Inspector.
1: Exactly, Dad. After showing the document to those people in your office, you replaced it in the hollow dummy and put the dummy on your desk. Remember?
0: Oh, yes.
2: They all kept wandering around the office.
0: Yes. Would have taken only a second to make the switch of cigarettes. Say, I know when the switch was made. When that screamed that somebody was going to shoot him.
1: Right, Dad. And one of them came prepared to make the exchange.
3: But which one?
1: They all had cigarettes with them, Sergeant. The judge smoked incessantly. So did Miss Wicker, Mr. Ernie. We know Boyne had cigarettes. His cigarette case was pierced by that rifle bullet.
0: So any of them could have made the switch 2 days ago.
2: But how did the stolen one get under Musso's body in Central Park, Ellis?
1: The thief must have brought it with him today to his appointment with his victim.
2: Sure.
3: Well, I don't understand why he knocked the Moose off, Maestro.
1: It's not hard to reconstruct, Sergeant. The thief, in possession of the vital evidence, wanted money from Musso. Money in return for not handing that evidence back to the police.
2: Probably intended to milk them all dry, one after the other, and started with the racketeer.
3: Yeah, and then figured he'd destroy the evidence.
0: All right. So whoever stole that dummy cigarette in my office the other day is the killer of Musso.
2: But who?
0: Looks like a tough one to me, Ellery.
1: Tough? I don't think so, Dad.
2: Now, Ellery, don't tell me you know...
1: Yes, Nicky. I know who stole the dummy cigarette and murdered the Moose.

0: And there, ladies and gentlemen, you have the mystery, and I hope a solution as well. Nikki, will you be good enough to introduce our guest armchair detectives for this evening?
1: Well, Ellery, our first guest tonight is Ann Corio, glamorous stage and screen star who is currently making a record-breaking tour of vaudeville theaters from coast to coast. Miss Corio returns to Hollywood soon for her next film, Sarong Girl. Our second guest is Alpha D. McKelvey, prominent Eastern manufacturer and amateur radio detective. You know, Ellery, Mr. McKelvey's hobby is beating fictional radio detectives to the solution, so you'd better watch out. All right, Ellery?
0: Thank you, Nikki. Miss Corio, who is the criminal?
2: Well, it's rather difficult, but I think the rat stole the cigarette, that he has been living in terror of Musso, and he did it to bribe him.
0: Have you any clues?
2: No, except that when the gun was shot off, he seemed to know just what was happening, and he made quite sure that the bullet hit Byrne and not himself. And I think that was all set up so that he could switch the cigarette.
0: Thank you, Miss Corio. Mr. McKelvey, who do you think is the criminal?
3: Well, I've missed some easier guesses than this, so I'll probably miss this. But I guess that Phil Barnes did it because of the fact that he showed up in the office opposite the sharpshooter with a vest on so that there, if there was any poor shooting, he was one fellow that wasn't going to be hit. He also happened to have a cigarette case in his pocket, so he could have been the man to make the exchange in the park. And being a politician, he probably knew his way out in the final analysis.
2: All right.
0: Well, thank you, Miss Corio, Mr. McKelvey. You'll know in just a moment how successful you were as armchair detectives. But first, here's Ernest Chappell, a very reasonable man indeed.
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5: Was it Judge Lampson?
6: Or that mouthpiece and skirts, Fanny Wicker?
1: That lisping little appraiser, Ernie.
0: No. The thief of the evidence, and therefore the killer of Musso, was Phil Boyne.
5: Boyne? That politician?
6: The one that got hit by the rifle bullet by mistake?
1: But how do you know it was Boyne, Ellery?
0: The clue in this case is psychological, but it's as incontestable as a fingerprint. Consider the situation in your office, Dad, 2 days ago. Musso, or one of his henchmen, in trying to kill the singing rat, fired a shot that struck Phil Boyne by mistake. How did Boyne react?
6: Well, like an old lady. Got his start.
0: Yes. Boyne was so shocked by his narrow escape from death, so unnerved, that he blubbered like a scared child. Yet when, at the height of excitement, I offered him a cigarette, he refused it.
5: That's right. He did.
0: The judge, the rat, Counselor Wicker, Ernie, even you, Dad, and Nikki, were all so shaken by the murderous attack that you gratefully accepted a cigarette to soothe your nerves. Yet Boyne, the man most immediately involved, the man who had actually been struck by the bullet, although unhurt, the man who threw a fit of hysterics, Boyne refused to smoke. Conclusion? Phil Boyne is not a smoking man. Phil Boyne doesn't smoke at all. If he were a smoker, even a light smoker, he would have grabbed at a cigarette in his condition.
1: But, Ellery, if Boyne isn't a smoker, why does he carry a cigarette case around with him? He did that day. You said yourself it was pierced by the rifle bullet.
0: Yes, Nikki. Why did Boyne, a non-smoker, carry a cigarette case? Since it wasn't because he smoked, then that case and the cigarettes in it must have served an entirely different purpose.
5: I see it now, son.
0: Yes, Dad. We know one of Musso's specially monogrammed cigarettes was substituted for the hollow one with the evidence in it. Therefore, the thief must have come to your office with a cigarette he'd stolen from Musso in advance. In other words, The thief came prepared to make a switch of cigarettes if the opportunity arose. And which of the four suspects did come prepared? Obviously, the man who carried a cigarette case but didn't smoke. Dad, if you'll nab Phil Boyne right away, there's a good chance he still has that document with its precious evidence on him. And there, ladies and gentlemen, you have the solution to the mystery. I want to thank Miss Ann Corio and Mr. Alfred McKelvey for appearing as guest armchair detectives this evening. And we have for both Miss Corio and Mr. McKelvey a personal gift from Bromo Seltzer. Also, an autographed copy of my latest mystery anthology, Sporting Blood, and a subscription to Ellery Queen's Mystery Magazine.
4: Ellery, I'm a man who comes to the point.
0: Chappie, so am I. I know what that point you're going to make, and my answer is you'll have to wait a minute to hear what next week's story is about.
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0: Funny you should call me that, Chappie.
4: How so?
0: Well, because next week I'm going to tell about a case I had which will remind you of one that baffled the great Sherlock himself. It's about a man who goes into his house for an umbrella and disappears. I call my case The Adventure of Mr. Short and Mr. Long. 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
4: And don't forget the other great Bromo Seltzer show, friends, Vox Pop, the show that travels America. 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
11: The Mummers in the Little Theater of the Air. The hermit knows of them all. Turn out your light. Turn them out. Ah. Have you heard the story? The author of murder, eh? Then listen while the hermit tells you the story.
12: To see you. Come in, sit down. Let me look at you. Ah, it's good to see you again.
13: It's good to see you again, too.
12: Only seen you once since your marriage. Where do you and Lyman hide out? How is that author husband of yours, anyway?
13: Well, it's your fault you haven't seen us. Been invited 3 times, you know.
12: And couldn't get away. Besides, why do you live way out in the wilderness? Hazel, you're not ill. Or are you?
13: No, Dr. Russell. It isn't I.
12: Bob. Not Dr. Russell to you, my dear.
13: It's easier to call you Dr.

0: Married 2 months before you planned to be, weren't you?
1: Yes. But then, several months after we'd been out in the country, Lyman began to act very strange. Very strange.
0: What do you mean?
1: Well, at first I thought it was fear of something. I don't know what. And then he began to sit in the library. All night long.
0: Writing, you mean?
1: Some, perhaps. But when he'd come upstairs early in the morning, he'd look like someone who had undergone a terrible struggle. An ordeal. His face would be white and chalky. His eyes would jerk and his lips tremble.
0: How long has this been going on?
1: For a month now. Oh, it's terrible. Something's driving him mad. Whatever it is, it'll kill him.
0: Hazel, I don't know what to say. I can't say anything right offhand. But you know, my dear, writers... Well, anyway, Lyman has always been rather a peculiar chap. Normal, of course. Normal as any of us.
1: He's not normal now. He's changed. He's not the same. Oh, you've got to do something.
0: Can you get him to come and see me?
1: No. That's the trouble. I can't. He won't leave the house for a day. I begged him to get out, but he won't.
0: Tell him you were coming to see me?
1: Oh, mercy, no. Just in town, shopping.
0: And you want me to come to him. Is that it?
1: Exactly.
0: Without his knowing, I'm making a professional call.
1: Yes. I want you to come for the weekend, and while there, see if you can do anything for him.
0: I'm not a psychiatrist, honey. I may advise pills when he needs a change of air.
1: Oh, I know you. You'll do the right thing. When can you come?
0: Want me this weekend? Tomorrow?
1: Indeed, I do.
0: I think I can get away this weekend. I will. I'll be there.
1: Oh, fine. I feel better already. About Lyman, I mean. I know you can help him if anyone can.
0: Don't put too much faith in a doddering old surgeon, my dear.
1: Oh, you're the best physician in the world, because I have faith in you. I'll be expecting you for dinner tonight.
2: Hazel, this has been a splendid dinner. I've really eaten more than I ought.
1: Oh, it's nice to see a man relish a meal. Lyman rarely eats.
3: I'm going to tell you, Bob, that I have no appetite. But it isn't true.
1: Lyman, you know it is. Why, night after night, he leaves the table scarcely touching his plate.
3: It isn't true, I tell you.
0: Well, perhaps Lyman is more sensible than I am. Now, I know too hearty a meal isn't good for me, particularly at night. I don't recommend it to my patients, but like all who preach, I don't practice my own teachings.
1: Like the shoemaker's children who go without shoes?
0: Something like that.
1: If you finish your coffee, shall we go to the drawing room?
0: Fine. Now, Lyman, how about telling me about your new novel? What's the theme?
3: I haven't been writing lately.
1: But he has to soon. He's promised his publisher that it'd be ready in a month.
3: Don't remind me what I have to do. I'll have it ready.
0: I'm sure you will. With Hazel here for inspiration, it ought to go fast.
3: Shall we go to the drawing room, then?
1: Yes. This way, though.
0: Beautiful here. Beautiful, isn't it? Hazel, this is a lovely home you have out here in the country.
1: I'm glad you like it.
0: Quiet and peaceful, too. Ought to be a writer's paradise.
1: Oh, here, Bob. Sit in this chair. I'm sure you'll find it comfortable.
0: Thank you.
1: Where are you going to sit, Lyman?
3: If you'll excuse me, I think I'll go to the library. I have some work to do.
0: Don't let me annoy you, Lyman, or keep you from work.
1: But I thought you'd like to visit with Bob.
3: I tell you, I have work to do.
0: All right, of course we'll excuse you.
3: Yes, I have work to do.
1: Will you join us later?
3: Perhaps. No, no, don't wait for me. Getting late, I'm sure Bob will want to retire soon.
1: Oh, but it's early yet, Lyman.
3: All the same, don't wait for me.
1: Well, what do you think?
0: I don't know what to think.
1: He does act strange, doesn't he?
0: Yes.
1: He isn't the same.
0: No, he isn't.
1: Changed. I'm so awfully worried. Notice how he glances everywhere and looks nowhere?
0: I did.
1: What can be the trouble?
0: He seems to be listening for something. Waiting for something.
1: Yes, that's it.
0: Of course, Lyman's never been very loquacious.
1: No, that's right. He dislikes small talk.
0: There's something almost rude about his taciturnity this evening.
1: Oh, I know. Oh, Bob, as a doctor, not as a friend, what would you say is the matter?
0: My dear, I can't answer you yet.
1: Is it I? Is he tired of me?
0: No, no, I don't think so.
1: But I must know. Notice how white and drawn his face is.
0: He's under some strain, all right.
1: What do you propose to do?

0: As soon as you go upstairs to bed, I'm going to the library and sit with him.
1: Oh, but he won't let you.
0: I'm accustomed to giving orders, not taking them.
1: I know, but you don't know how...
0: He'll let me stay. Did you notice how he kept looking towards the library and yet tried to hide it from us?
1: Why, yes. Now that you mention it, I do.
0: I have a feeling that whatever it is that's bothering Lyman, the library has something to do with it. I'll do my best tonight to find out what it is. It's I, Bob.
2: What do you want?
0: Let me in, won't you?
2: Sorry, I'm busy.
0: Why lock the door, Lyman?
2: Never mind. Go away.
0: Lyman, I'll call one of the servants to open it for me. I'll rouse the whole house.
2: You can't come in. All right.
3: Well?
0: Come on, let a fellow in.
3: Came here to snoop, I know it. Hazel brought you here to watch me.
0: And you admit that there is something wrong, Lyman.
3: I admit nothing. What time is it?
0: Chimes just struck as I came down the hall. Let's see. 11:45.
3: Then you must go. Get out of here.
0: I don't understand.
3: The door. I must lock the door.
0: Come on, Lyman. Tell me what it is that's bothering you.
3: Go. Leave me alone.
0: No, I'm here to stay.
3: I have a gun here, Dr. Russell.
0: But you won't use it. Not on me.
3: She'll be coming in a moment. She'll try to get out of this room, rattle the doorknob. Try to get out of this library to kill my wife.
0: I confess I don't know what you're talking about. Who will come, Lyman?
3: You'll hear her in a minute. Moving out of those bookshelves. Moving towards me. Towards the door.
0: Who do you mean?
3: At first you'll smell the perfume she always wore.
0: Lyman, who are you talking about?
3: Shirley Gray. Ghost of Shirley Gray.
0: Shirley Gray?
3: Ghost of Shirley Gray. She lives in this room. At night, midnight, she tries to get out and kill Hazel.
0: Oh, now come, Lyman. You've been working too hard. Your mind is weary. Your imagination is working overtime. Better go up and get some sleep.
3: I knew this would be the way. I knew what you'd say. You think I'm out of my mind? You think I'm crazy? Well, I'm not. These doctors are fools. Can't see. Only measles, smallpox. You only can see something that bats you in the face.
0: It's only because I can see. And I'm asking you to go upstairs and get some rest. No one can go on sleepless for weeks and remain sane.
3: I'm sane, all right. More than you are. Listen, the clock. It's midnight. She'll be here in a moment. Listen. Listen, do you hear? Listen if you dare. Do you hear her?
0: I hear nothing, Lyman.
3: She's coming nearer. I can almost see her tonight. She's dressed in a soft, flowing gown. She's coming closer towards me. Nearer. Nearer. She's coming nearer. Shirley, I didn't kill you. I didn't mean to kill you.
0: Lyman, what on earth is the matter?
3: Dr. Russell, don't grab my arm. Let me go. Let me go, I tell you. Let me go. Can't you see? She's moving towards the door. She wants to get out. No! No, you can't get out of here. I'll stop you. No! No, you can't get out that door. Get back. Back into the shelves. I didn't mean to kill you, Shirley. Get back into the shelves. Back, back. I'm pushing her back. I'm winning. Winning. Back. Back into the shelves. Back. There.
0: Lyman. Lyman, what is it?
3: It's all over now. I won. She didn't get out. She's gone back. Now I can go upstairs and sleep. Sleep. I've won the battle for another night. Now I can sleep.
4: Who is Shirley who comes out of the bookcase at midnight? Is it someone Lyman killed? The hermit will tell you before the night is done.
5: There are people in most countries who would like to live in the Republic of the United States or the Dominion of Canada where that good Olga Cole is sold. The citizens of our free countries are the envy of many people elsewhere because of the personal freedom which we have enjoyed. Why, then, doesn't every country adopt a form of free government? One answer is that, unfortunately, there are people and parties in many nations who are so greedy for power that they will sacrifice the freedom of their fellow countrymen to obtain power for themselves. History, even recent history, is replete with such instances. That is why the citizens of the Republic of the United States and the Dominion of Canada must be careful to recognize at its very beginning any movement to steal or limit their freedom. That is not always easy. The man who would enslave a free people doesn't begin by saying, "Now I'm going to be your dictator." Instead, he probably will claim that he is a devoted supporter of personal freedom. But all the while, he will support policies that weaken and undermine personal freedom. Such a man will deny any totalitarian aims. But free citizens must not be deceived by such denials. Apparently, it is a cardinal principle of every sincere totalitarian that he is justified in lying, if such lies will advance his plans. In these times, no public figure and no party or organization supporting such a person can be accepted without careful consideration. Every public figure and organization must be carefully scrutinized. And if their real aims are to limit or to destroy our freedom as individuals, they must be opposed and defeated. Now the hermit again.
4: The next morning, Dr. Russell talks to Lyman about the mysterious Shirley. Is the doctor talking to a murderer?

0: Lyman, I want to hear the story. In this clear, clean daylight, I want you to tell me your story.
1: It's nothing I can tell you.
0: I'm your friend, Hazel's friend. I can't see your lives ruined, see your whole future shattered. Some strange thing that holds you that, if it were brought out into daylight, would vanish.
1: You think it would?
0: I'm sure it would.
1: It's with me as much in the day as it is at night.
0: I found out since last night that Shirley Gray was a character in your last novel. Now, certainly, Lyman, you aren't going to sit there and tell me that you believe a character out of a storybook can return to haunt you.
1: Yes, yes, she does.
0: It's absurd. Besides, from what I know of ghosts, doors wouldn't bother them. They'd walk right through them.
1: Not Shirley. She isn't strong enough yet. She hasn't been dead long enough.
0: And how should she kill Hazel? How do you know she wants to kill her?
1: For revenge. I killed Shirley when she was still young, lovely. She didn't want to die.
0: But how do you know she wants to kill Hazel?
1: Because night after night, she's come to me. Guided my hand while I write. Is written, I'll take your wife from you, just as you snatched my lover.
0: Lyman, listen to me. Characters from storybooks, I don't care how real they are to you, were never flesh and blood. They can't inhabit a spirit world.
1: But Shirley Gray was flesh and blood. I took her out of life and put her in a book.
0: You mean you used some real girl as a type for your story?
1: Yes, I did.
0: Tell me about it, Lyman. Perhaps I'll be able to aid you.
1: It was several months before I was married. You remember I went up to that lake in the north to write?
0: I remember.
1: It was while I was there that I met Shirley Gray. She was the most strikingly beautiful girl that I'd ever seen.
2: Max, this is Mr. Clinton. Mr. Lyman, please.
3: How do you do, Mr. Clinton? Shirley tells me you're an author. She's frightfully keen on your stories. But I'm ashamed to say I don't believe I've ever read any of your work.
1: Oh, don't apologize. Please, I'm the one who should do that. Afraid I write for money, not fame.
2: Oh, it isn't true. We've had a grand time talking books. From early French beginnings of the novel to modern. From Zola to John de Pesce.
3: Well, it's nice of you to entertain Shirley, Mr. Clinton. I can only come out weekends. Gets pretty lonely here at the lake with only your folks for company.
1: The pleasure's been mine, I assure you.
3: Come on. We're wasting a glorious day in for swimming. I'll raise you to the second sandbar, Shirley.
2: Right. Want a bet? Want a bet?
1: Whatever you say.
3: And so I spent days at the lake with her, walking through the woods, talking, and falling in love with her.
0: But this Max, who was he?
3: The boy she loved, was engaged to.
0: Yes? Go on, Lyman.
3: In Shirley's company, I could feel myself groping for new thoughts, beginning to live more than I ever had before. She had a free and full imagination.
0: Yes?
3: She wasn't muddled by life as most people are. She possessed a spiritual insight, clear, alive.
0: I understand.
3: And one night I told her how I felt about her.
0: But Hazel, you were engaged to Hazel at the time.
3: I'd forgotten about Hazel. She belonged in another world. She had no existence in this one.
0: So you told this Shirley?
3: Yes. We'd climbed one of the high sand dunes that afternoon, had returned. It was dusk. Shadows had begun to settle on the water. Stars were beginning to fill the sky. And we'd paused to watch their reflection.
2: You will be returning home soon, Lyman. And so will I.
3: I shall never leave this spot. Nor you.
2: Not in mind, perhaps, but in actuality. This lake, the beauty of it all, will be something to remember on cold winter nights.
3: It's no use to disguise things from you, Shirley. You know I'm in love with you.
2: I know that, Lyman.
3: I'll never let you leave me. Never.
2: I think you will. You understand me. And yet you don't.
3: Meaning?
2: That you've read many things into me that don't exist at all. And have omitted one thing. The main thing.
3: Which is?
2: That I love Max. Love him very much.
3: No place for me?
2: Don't beg. I hate it. With Max, life is easy, unconfused. We're happy on a simple plane. We'll romp through life together and fight together. But not with too much effort.
3: The easy way?
2: Perhaps. But why take the difficult? I like life. It's fun. It may be drab and hard someday, but not now.
3: I haven't misunderstood you, Shirley. Quite the contrary. And I love you.
2: Please, Lyman, let's not talk anymore. Look at the water. See the boat way off in the distance, covered with a thousand lights, going somewhere. Let's just sit here and watch.
3: That night was the last time I saw Shirley Gray alive.
0: Yes, what happened to her?
3: She left the lake the next day. 2 days after, I returned home.
0: And asked Hazel to hasten your marriage?
3: Yes, because I wanted to forget this girl as soon as I could.
0: I understand.
3: But I couldn't forget her. I couldn't. She was with me constantly. So I began to write a story about her that drove me wild.
0: Yet you finished the book? Published it, in fact.
3: Yes, I finished it. But do you know what I did?
0: I think I know.
3: I couldn't bear to think of Shirley living without me. So I killed her in the story. Then the very day that I killed her in the book, she was killed in life.
0: What?
3: Yes, killed. In an automobile. Instantly.
0: That had nothing to do with your story. You wouldn't have blamed...
3: I was. I thought so hard. Wanted it so much. I brought it about. I killed her. She wasn't ready to die. She won't accept death. Now she comes back to haunt me for retribution. Tell me, Doctor, what am I going to do? Help me if you can. Help me, please.
0: I will, Lyman. Tonight we shall go to the library together. And I will help you. I have a plan.
3: I killed her.
4: How do you do, young man? You're Max Pierce, aren't you?
3: Yes, sir, I am.
0: I'm Dr. Russell.
3: Oh, yes, Dr. Russell. I'm glad to meet you. But there's nothing you can do for me. I was in an automobile accident. Smashed up. Always have to walk with crutches.
0: I know what I'm going to ask of you will seem very strange and personal, but I have a very good reason. Will you hear me?
3: Well, yes. What is it?
0: You were engaged to Shirley Gray, weren't you?
3: Yes, I was.
0: And loved her?
3: We were to have been married. I don't understand you.
0: You will in a moment. And Shirley Gray died?
3: Yes. And I had to live on. I don't want to.
0: If you're able, your doctor told me I might take you with me tonight to help save another man's sanity. We have to drive in the country. I'll tell you the story on the way.
3: This is all strange to me.
0: Now, don't be afraid. It's all right. Will you come?
3: Yes, I'll come.
0: To my car, then. I'll tell you the story as we drive to our destination. That's all there is to tell right now.
3: It doesn't seem possible.
0: I'm sane and considered to be a level-headed man. I've never believed in ghosts. Never.
3: Nor I.
0: But I'm compelled to believe this time.
3: But why doesn't she come to me?
0: Perhaps she will. Tonight. Here we are. It's 11:30. We'll find him in the library waiting.

0: Who is it?
1: It's I.
0: Yes? Come in.
2: Who's this?
1: Who have you brought with you?
2: Max Pierce.
1: Do you remember him?
2: Why have you brought him here? Please, Mr. Clinton, I want to help you. And I want to see Shirley.
1: Perhaps he can talk to her.
2: You've made a mess of things. Seeing Maxwell Crazer, she'll kill all of us.
1: No, I think it will give her peace.
2: She wants revenge, not peace.
1: But you need help. You can't go on this way.
2: Sit down, both of you. Be quiet and listen. Listen. Do you hear that rustling sound? It's the wind in the water. She brings the sound with her. Listen. He's coming. Nearer. Nearer. I can see her tonight. Do you see her?
1: Why? Why, yes. Yes, I do see her.
2: Shirley. My darling. Shirley, speak to me.
3: Max. Max, you've come to me.
2: Oh, yes, Shirley. I'm here. My darling, I love you.
3: Do you want to come with me now? Forever?
2: I do, yes. Surely I do.
0: But your revenge upon me.
3: I shall have my revenge. You shall go on living, suffering for killing others.
2: Surely.
3: Don't be afraid to die. Death will be lovely when we are together.
2: What have I done?
3: I forgive you, Lyman Clinton. I leave you in peace. Come to me, Max. Follow me.
2: Yes, Shirley. I'll follow you. I'll follow you. I'll follow you.

0: Lyman's story actually have caused the death of Shirley Gray. Her spirit returned and took Max Pierce to her, leaving Lyman to ponder and suffer the rest of his life. Turn on your lights. Turn them on. I'll be back. Pleasant dreams.
1: All characters, places, and occurrences mentioned in the Hermit's Cave are fictitious, and similarity to persons, places, or occurrences is purely accidental.

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3: But first, we're going to have a little fun tonight, folks, with a Rinso family quiz. First, we're going to take the father of our family, Mr. George McDonald. Now, Mr. McDonald, do you ever do the dishes for your wife?
4: I should say not.
3: You mean you don't care if her hands get all rough and red from dishwashing?
4: Sure, I care, but her hands don't get that way because she uses Rinso.
3: Oh, she does. Then perhaps you can tell me how much it costs per day to use Rinso for dishes.
4: I'd say less than a cent a day.
3: And you're absolutely right. And every man values the appearance of his wife's hands at more than that. That's another reason why the new 1940 Top Speed Rinso should always be used for dishes as well as the week's wash. We'll hear from your wife and little daughter later on, Mr. McDonald. But now, let's see what's going on in Big Town.
5: Maybe you're sort of tired of eating the same old thing day after day. Maybe you'd like to try something different, something delicious, something with a marvelous flavor that just knocks the spots off any other cereal you've ever tried. 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Ask your mother to let you have a cereal you'll really like the taste of. Ask her for the big, husky cereal for wide-awake fellows and girls who not only start things, but who see them through. Your mother will be mighty glad to let you have Wheaties, too. For most any fellow's or girl's mother wants to see them eat a big bowl of a nourishing whole wheat cereal every morning. And your mother probably knows, too, that authorities now recognize that Wheaties supply the very same amount of heat-producing units you need to help keep your body warm these cold winter days as a cooked cereal does. So you can be sure she'll be glad to let you have all the Wheaties you want to eat this winter, if you ask her for them. Remind your mother to always look for the famous seal of acceptance of the Committee on Foods of the American Medical Association whenever she buys Wheaties. That seal means much to her. It tells her that Wheaties are a pure product, honestly advertised. And another thing, remind your mother that lots of grocers are featuring Wheaties and bananas now. Ask her to get some of each next time she goes to the store. Try that delicious breakfast combination tomorrow morning. You'll say it's swell.
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8: But I'm still both amazed and profoundly grateful that Denny and I survived its dangers. I'm grateful, too, that more than one Axis submarine will no longer. However, that's a part of our story. A story which begins late on an overcast night in a certain East Coast harbor. One of the largest of the vessels anchored there, an oil tanker. The watchman pauses suddenly to listen. His attention caught by an unaccustomed sound.
9: I wouldn't think it's there.
10: Hey, who's making a carnation noise? What's going on out there? All right. All right, speak up. Who's there?
11: Shut up, Joe.
10: Wait.
11: Keep your trap shut, mister.
10: Hey, who are you? How'd you get aboard? What's going on around here?
11: I'll ask the questions, Joe.
10: My name ain't Joe.
11: It is to me. Want to earn some cash? Why, easy, Joe, easy. If anybody asks you about tonight, why, just make out like you didn't hear nothing and you didn't see nothing. Get it?
10: You're up to something crooked.
11: Then you're interested.
10: No, I ain't. Yeah, you go and get out of here now. Go on. Get out before I call the cops.
11: Okay, Joe. Don't make no difference to me. Penny saves or penny earns.
10: Hey, what's that?
11: Like it better that way, Joe?
9: Heaven bless you, Captain Drummond. Say heaven bless you. I knew you'd help me.
12: Yes, I will, Mrs. Regan. I will. I give you my word.
9: Come over to my office.
12: Help you. And quite properly, too. Did it unfriendly if you hadn't. But, Mrs. Regan.
9: Yes, sir?
12: What makes you think I can do more than the police? You say they found your husband in the alley behind, what was the name of that tavern?
9: The Blue Pelican, sir. Tis never doubts in a horrible place it is, sir.
12: Well, this sounds like it. And that was when?
9: Oh, most a week ago now, sir. And they claim it must have happened in some kind of a fight. Claim my team must have been drunk. So they smelled of liquor, something terrible.
12: Tim smelled of liquor? I don't believe it.
9: That's just it. Tim never drank a drop in his life, sir. I told the police.
12: If the odor of whiskey was found on Tim, either he'd been forced to swallow it before his murder, or it was sprinkled on his clothing afterwards. His murderer had a reason for it. Mrs. Regan, will you go home now and believe that Tim's murderer will be found?
9: I know he'll be, Captain Drummond, if you say it, sir.
12: Yes, I have your address. You'll hear it from me the moment I leave.
9: Goodbye, sir. I don't know how to thank you.
12: And why should you? Goodbye.
9: Goodbye, sir.
12: Timmy.
13: Yes, sir.
12: Get our things, will you? We're paying a visit to the docks.
13: Any luck, Danny?
14: Not a particle, sir. And you, sir?
12: Nothing. Odd, isn't it? You think someone would have seen poor Regan leave his ship that night? You inquired of everyone I suggested?
14: Everyone, sir.
12: Surely, Denny, a watchman leaving an oil tanker that size would have been observed by someone. The fact that he wasn't seems to indicate that his means of departure must have been rather extraordinary. Who's this fellow coming along the hall?
14: Most unpleasant-looking chap, sir.
12: Yes, isn't he?
15: Evening.
12: Oh, good evening.
15: I seen you guys around.
12: Oh, yes?
15: Private cops?
12: Well, no, not exactly. Why?
15: I heard you asking questions about Tim Regan, a watchman. So you maybe has already hired you.
12: No, Tim was our friend.
15: Oh, I get it, Joe.
12: Joe?
15: Oh, that's nothing. Just the way of calling the guy.
12: Yes? And so?
15: Well, I seen Regan that night. I thought maybe you'd like to know. I seen him leaving the ship.
12: Really?
15: Yeah. Boy, that guy was cockeyed. South. Walking on rubber legs. I was passing, see? And he yelled, didn't I want to go with him and get a drink? I told him to go soak his head.
12: And then?
15: Well, he got his drink, I guess. I didn't pay no attention. I just figured you'd like to know.
12: Yes, yes, indeed. Your information is of great value. Probably of more value than you realize.
15: I'll be seeing you.
12: Huh? Oh, yes. Yes, I'm sure you will. Lenny.
14: Yes, Captain Drummond, sir.
12: That fellow said he saw Tim Regan drunk. He lied. If he lied, he undoubtedly had good cause. We're going to follow him.
14: Oh, but, sir...
12: Wait, what? You go around the corner of the shed?
14: Why, yes, I believe he did, sir.
12: Listen. Hear anything?
14: Nothing, sir.
12: Nor do I. Like the dog that didn't bark in the night, that's very strange. If he kept on, we should still hear his footsteps. I wonder...
14: Well, don't get too close to the edge of the dock, sir.
12: Denny, I think...
14: Oh, Captain Drummond, Denny! Captain! Captain Drummond, sir! Where are you? Where are you, sir?
16: Officer, I say, officer.
17: Ah, it's you.
16: Have you...
17: Help? I'm sorry, fella. Got some of the boys up in the grappling hooks, and there's others still searching under the piers. So far, there hasn't been a sign of him.
16: No, this is horrible.
17: You didn't see him again after the shots were fired, after you fell in?
16: Oh, no, not even for a moment, sir. It was precisely as if he vanished into thin air, sir.
17: Well, what exactly happened? He must have got sucked under the pilings, and by now, with the tide going out for the last hour, the commissioner himself couldn't tell you where to look. But don't you worry. We'll find the body for you someplace.
16: Oh, did you say the body?
17: That's what I said. If you want his ghost, you'll have to see someone higher up than me.
18: Hey, here, Bill. Get back here out of the light, you fathead, or I'll kick them gold teeth down your throat.
19: Bill, cut it out.
18: Yeah, well, I don't like it much right now. Look, there by that crowd. That the guy was with the dummy you knocked off?
19: Yeah, that's him.
18: Okay. Back to the boat.
19: Now, how long are you going to take?
18: How should I know? Go on, get going before I slap you around a little just to keep a figure out. Hi,
20: fellas. Oh, good evening, madam.
18: Want to hear something interesting?
20: Huh?
18: Pal of yours just had some tough luck, didn't he?
20: Yes, but...
18: Want to know where's the guy who plugged him?
20: You mean you know?
18: Come on along.
20: Oh, yes, indeed. Just one moment. I'll get the police.
18: Oh, no, you don't. Cops ain't cursed.
20: Oh, but...
18: Hold it, handsome. I ain't a debating society. I'm just a little lady that's trying to do you a favor because I don't like killers. Maybe I've stuck my neck out too far already. Come on, man.
20: No, wait. I'll go with you. Is it far?
18: Not especially.
20: Where do we go?
18: Down this way, along the dock.
20: It's quite dark.
18: Yeah.
20: How did you learn who the fellow is?
18: Oh, I just happened to hear some of the boys talking. I don't like the guy, so I thought I'd kick him myself by turning him in.
20: Oh. Isn't that a boat?
18: Yeah.
20: What's it doing here?
18: There's a dock, and there's a harbor in it. Where'd you expect the boat to be? City Hall?
20: No, that's it, Joe. What? But you're the...
19: Yeah, that's right. I'm me. See this heater? Oh, behave, brother, behave.
18: Oh, boy.

0: of the desperate game that Val and Slim are playing. A game so desperate that they murder to avoid detection. You'll learn more about these questions in just a few moments. We left Denny being shanghaied by Val and Slim, who told Denny that they were moving into the person he believes has murdered Bulldog Drummond. They're both pulled away from the pier. It is a few minutes later. Val is here.
1: Hell, Shane. That's way out a little before we round it. Hell, Shane. That's a problem. Nice, all right.
2: Side
1: of the land ant on the top. Uh-oh. Okay, huh? Lodge
2: coming in off the ocean. Might have tipped, too. What time is it?
1: It's 9:30.
2: Hey,
1: this don't mean we're making another trip tonight, does it?
2: Sure. But we ain't heard from Snyder. Well, I got those as well. Come on, tip on it. I want to be back to the car before he gets there.
1: I'll make it fast. Hey, what about
2: Handsome here? Oh, forget him, you'll keep. He's tied up beautifully. Ain't he handsome?
1: Madam, as a gentleman's gentleman, there's nothing I can say which will pass a gentleman's gentleman's lips. Hey, Belle, that's double talk.
2: Let's cheer on him, don't it? All right, shake a leg and come on up on the bar.
3: Okay, I'm coming.
4: Oh. Hey, Denny. Would you mind going over a bit? They're on my leg, you know.
3: Okay, you can't listen to them, sir.
4: Yes, quiet. The pound ready, please, Annie. Oh, that's splendid.
3: It's all dead, sir.
4: Am I? But isn't this an abrupt way of breaking the news to me?
3: Oh, but, sir, you were shot. The police are looking for your body.
4: I'm sorry, but they won't find it.
1: Captain Drummond, I confess it, sir. I simply don't know what to say. I am completely bewildered.
4: No, but it's all quite simple.
1: Sir, when that horrible chap fired at
4: me, I don't know that's the thing and removed myself. You see, Danny, it seems quite clear now that Slim realized it was odd no one had seen Regan leave the tanker. Therefore, to suit our suspicions, he volunteered that whole mythical tale of his.
3: Oh, yes, quite so, sir.
4: But when he eavesdropped on us, he immediately discovered that he made a mistake. That we and Regan didn't drink. So we'd have to erase his mistake by erasing me.
3: And you deliberately let him think you're dead, sir.
4: Of course.
3: And it's all watching where we searched for you, sir.
4: Did I? I was within 30 feet of you the entire time.
3: 30 feet? Incredible, sir.
4: When I spotted Barry's skin, I secreted myself under this tarpaulin. And, as you must by this time be aware, here I am. Oh, that's a fine turn. Just where are we?
3: Well, it's become quite foggy, sir, but there does seem to be a good bit offshore.
5: Could you untie me?
6: Good night.
5: Oh, of course, Danny. I completed it up.
6: Here, turn around and up.
5: Oh, but, sir. Sorry, I'm afraid you'll have to wait. That's a tugboat. And unless I'm greatly mistaken, I'm going to tie up to that barge.
7: Never mind, Coraline. There is not time. You'll please call Slim to the deckhouse. I must return to shore. There are things that is necessary for you to know. Now, then, I will repeat your instructions. There must be no mistake. Captain Lister will take you to a point 3 miles off Reef Island, where you will drop anchor. There you will be out of the way of the harbor traffic on the shipping lane. You will then send out the code message. Your wireless has been repaired?
2: Sure.
7: Good. The message consists of two words. Thick fog.
2: Yeah.
7: You have that?
2: Thick fog.
7: You will send that message for precisely 2 minutes. No more, no less. Then you will do in every respect exactly as you have done before, Fräulein. You will simply wait. Captain Lister has been instructed to sound his fog horn at regular intervals. That will serve as a guide.
2: Yeah.
7: You will be met by 2 submarines. Both of them badly in need of the fuel carried on this barge. If you do not meet them, if they fail to receive this fuel...
2: Goodbye, you both, huh?
7: Yes, and also...
2: Huh?
7: Goodbye, Fräulein.
5: Denny.
3: Yes, Captain.
4: I've been doing it for eavesdropping. Chap will be along in a moment to use this motorboat to get ashore. I'll have to leave you tied and under cover aboard the barge. They're going to take you inside the deckhouse.
1: But they mean to kill me,
4: Denny,
1: sir.
4: We're on to bigger game than we ever dreamed of. So big that... Well, there's not time to explain now. You'll have to take my word for it. But trust me, will you?
1: Of course, sir.
4: Denny, you've got intestinal fortitude.
1: Oh, really? Is it serious, sir?
4: Serious. As a matter of fact, Denny, it may be the death of you.
2: As the tug goes, Handsome.
1: I'll let the anchor go, Belle.
2: No, stay here. I can manage. Well, Handsome, this is where you get off. Too bad you ain't got a round-trip ticket.
1: A round-trip ticket?
2: That's what I said, fella. Slim.
1: Yeah?
2: Suppose you show Handsome the way out, huh?
1: Show him... Oh! Yeah, you bet.
2: Goodbye, Handsome. Ain't it too bad we won't never get to know each other better?
1: You hear that, Joe? What an extremely coarse sense of humor.
8: Uh-huh.
1: She wasn't joking.
4: Say, what are you doing?
1: Just getting my gun. Guess why, Joe?
4: I.
1: Okay. On your feet.
4: Well, now, really, you can't.
1: Hey,
4: get him in trouble, sir.
1: Yes.
4: Oh, I got my friend. Oh, beautifully done, sir. Let's just hold him for a bit, Denny. Now, then, we'll have to work fast. Get you out of these ropes first.
1: That female, sir.
4: He's talking with the captain of the tug, Denny. We'll have time, I think. Just one second now. There you are.
1: I'm afraid I'm feeling a bit cramped, sir.
4: Okay.
1: And what now, sir?
4: Well, he's taking the crew, too many for us. Let's see. Now, this is what I'm after.
1: Well, let's tell Wireless, sir.
4: Yes, I know. It'll take a moment to warm up, I imagine. Let's have a practice go at it, eh? Kind of rusty at this.
1: You intend to get a message through to the proper authorities, sir?
4: Right, Jimmy. Keep a look at it, that forward porthole, will you?
1: Of course, sir.
4: See our hostess?
1: Well, not a sign of her, sir.
2: Maybe he ain't looking in the right direction.
1: Oh, my word.
2: Don't touch that gun. I'm nuts about loud noises. Might pull this trigger just to hear it go bang, bang.
4: Never mind, Denny. Good evening, Belle.
2: Kind of cool, ain't it? You must be the gent Slim claimed you plugged. Oh, that's Slim there on the floor? Yeah. Well, that's what he gets for taking too much for granted. Kind of had it coming.
4: Yes, Belle, I think he did.
2: Just getting ready to use the wireless, huh? Okay, that's fine. Send out a message for me. 6-5. Just send 2 words. You know how to spell them?
4: I might manage.
2: Any objection?
4: Under the circumstances, no.
2: Wouldn't be healthy to send anything but what I told you.
4: Really? What's to prevent?
2: A bullet in the stomach.
4: Oh.
2: You see, I can't be tricked, pal. I can work that gadget as good as you can.
4: Belle, you're a most remarkable woman.
2: Yeah?
4: And likely to come to a most remarkable end. Now, what was that message? 2 words, wasn't it? Ah, yes. 6-5.

0: like our friend Tim is coming around, Bill.
1: Now, wait a minute. Hey, Tim. Slim. Snap out of it.
2: Well, how do I get out of here on deck?
1: We brought you out so you can get a little air.
2: Oh. Hey, you're the guy that slugged me. Oh,
0: you're a lot of sorts, aren't you, sir?
1: Oh, sit down. Wobbling on your tins like a kid.
2: Yeah, I don't feel so good. Say, how come these guys ain't been bumped off yet?
0: Simply that Belle's got a soft place in her heart for you, Sonny.
2: Huh?
0: You see, she thought it would be a rather nice gesture if she waited until you could manage the killing yourself. You know how women are, sentimentalists.
2: A wise guy, huh?
0: Oh, and while we're waiting for your submersible friends, yes, where are they, I wonder?
1: They'll be along. Don't let it worry you. What was you going to say?
0: Well, several questions have been puzzling me a little. Tim Regan, for instance. You killed him, didn't you, Slim?
2: Why should I tell you anything, Joe?
0: Well, after all, neither Danny or I are likely to repeat it, are we?
2: Ah, I guess you ain't. Yeah, I knocked him off. What about it?
0: And smuggled his body into that alley behind the tavern?
2: That's right.
0: But why? He couldn't have discovered you stealing all by any chance, could he? You couldn't have been tapping the pipeline from that tanker to the dock.
2: Say, Captain Lister's cut the foghorn. Must have sighted something.
1: Wait a second. Yeah, it's them, Sam. Sam?
2: The submarines?
1: Yeah. Over there on the left.
2: Yeah, sure, there they are. Well, I'll rig up the pumps. Hey, Bill, what's that?
1: What?
2: Here, over this way.
1: It's a destroyer. A destroyer.
2: Destroyer?
1: Right over your phone. Straight on.
2: You can't stop. They're running us down.
1: I know you don't.
2: I told you, will you? Let's go. You want us both to die?
1: Let's go.

0: back to the smashing climax of our mystery in just a moment. Folks, let me hear you. Thrown from the barge into the water by the impact of the destroyer that came knifing through the fog, Bulldog Drummond found himself struggling for his life with a man driven out of his mind by rage and fear.
1: Hey, let's go. You drown us, I tell you.
2: You done it.
3: Trying to find Slim. Drew went crazy. I had to fight him. Baby drowned. Can't seem to locate him at all.
1: The explosions I heard, sir.
3: Step bombs. Destroyer going after those subs. You don't hear him now. Must be finished. Maybe they can pick us up.
4: Ahoy the destroyer!

0: And there you have it, Commander. At a cost of nothing more than a few buckle plates, you bagged yourself two submarines and an assorted depot of racketeers. What's more, you've got a lead to an enemy agent. Jimmy can't, of course, but Bell can give you enough evidence for an indictment. Good hunting, eh?
1: Excellent hunting, Captain Drummond. Speaking of your pardon, sir.
0: Yes, Annie, what is it?
1: Yes, sir, perhaps I was kidding, but really, sir, I still haven't the slightest notion how you managed to bring this destroyer to our rescue.
0: It's very easy. I first sent out a code message and changed my style of sending a list and tapped out an SOS.
1: An SOS, sir?
0: Precisely. I gave a position beyond Reef Island, so the vessels coming to our rescue from the harbor would be forced to approach near our actual position. Commander Dovertier, bringing himself on an errand of mercy, held the whistle of the tug and assumed its marked his objective.
1: Oh, but sir, and how did you dare send such a message with that woman you see, sir? She warned you that she couldn't be tricked, sir, that she understood the operation of the wireless.
0: On the contrary, Danny, although she wasn't aware of it, she told me the exact opposite.
1: But I distinctly heard her.
0: Danny, you distinctly heard her try to bluff me. Tell me the wireless operator, not Bell. None of the world else would choose to keep us alive until it came to it. Oh, and speaking of the wireless, Commander, would it be possible to radio a personal message ashore?
1: Well, I think in this case we might make an exception.
0: But to our Mrs. Timothy Regan at 816 Water Street.
1: Yes?
0: Follow him. The rat that killed Tim is at the bottom of the Atlantic. And Commander,
1: mm-hmm.
0: You spell rat. M-O.

0: It's all new, Milton.
1: Friends, it's certainly true that when you smoke, you want smoothness, mildness, and deep-down enjoyment. And that's precisely what you'll get with every Lucky Strike you light, because there's never a rough puff in a Lucky. Just think of that, friends. Luckies are always smooth, mild, and mellow every puff of the way. 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And LSMFT, Lucky Strike means fine tobacco. Now, fine tobacco costs more, and Luckies pay more. That's right. Luckies pay millions of dollars more than official parity prices to get ripe, mellow tobacco for your Lucky Strike. Just listen for a moment to what the tobacco experts say about the kind of leaf Lucky Strike buys. Take Mr. L. Garland Griffin, a tobacco auctioneer from Clarksville, Virginia, who recently said,
2: "All in all, I've sold over 100 million pounds of tobacco. And season after season, I've seen Lucky Strike buy fine tobacco. Prime, ripe leaf. The kind of tobacco for downright good smoking. I've smoked Lucky's regularly for 14 years.
1: 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Yes, puff after puff, pack after pack. There's never a rough puff in a Lucky. Good reason to make your next carton Lucky.
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0: This is Arch Obler bringing you another in our series of stories of the unusual. And once again, we caution you, these lights-out stories are definitely not for the timid soul. So we tell you calmly and very sincerely, if you frighten easily, turn off your radio now.
1: Yes, yes, Adelina, I am here.
2: Don't tell me. Nun Camilla.
1: Yes, yes, she'll be here any moment. I sent for her. You must not talk, Adelina. You're strong. Come, Frank. We'll go see if Dr. Miller is coming. Yeah. So, now I can breathe.
3: But, Herbert, Dr. Miller, why do you send for her? What can she do?
1: Do not be a fool. Did you not hear her? That's the old woman. Dr. Miller. Dr. Miller. I tell you, she drove me crazy with it. Until finally, I sent for Dr. Miller.
3: Yeah, but will she come?
1: Who knows? And if she does come, what difference can it make? The old woman, worn-out machine. 84 years is long enough. Ah, perhaps that is the doctor now.
3: I will go with you. I cannot believe that she would come here.
1: In a moment, we shall see. Yes, yes, I am coming.
4: Adelina is here?
1: Yes. Yes, Dr. Miller. You do not recognize me, perhaps. I am the mayor, old Albert.
4: Oh, yes.
1: Will you honor my house by entering?
4: Of course.
1: I did not know if you would come. You are so busy.

0: Adeline. Try to open your eyes. It is I, your old friend, Dr. Mueller.
1: Dr. Mueller.
0: Yes, I came as quickly as I could.
1: Dr. Mueller. I'm right.
0: Yes. Here is my hand. Oh, my friend, you are in pain.
1: My son. My youngest. In 2 days, he will be here. Oh, Dr. Miller, I am so tired, and I want to die. But not yet. Not yet.
0: No. No, you must rest.
1: Not yet. Not yet. I tell you, I must not die. Not yet.
0: Adelina, please.
1: My youngest. He comes. I must see him once more. I must not die. Not yet. Not.
0: Oh, my friend.
1: You call me friend, Archie. You, my only friend. Pity.
0: What can I do?
1: Give me life. Give me life with a few more hours until my son arrives. You are so wise. A few more hours. Say you can give me life.
0: Life.
1: I am so old. I know the blood is cold, warm. But in your wisdom, you must know some way. You keep a little warmth within me. A little warmth until he comes.
0: I don't see.
1: Oh, good friend. Do not turn away from me. I beg you. Have pity. Help me. All day. I have fought so long. Now you must help me, Dr. Mueller. Few more breaths. Until my son.
0: Yes, I will help you. You must not speak. You must use all your strength in listening and trying to understand what I'm going to say. Good friend, what I'm about to tell you is so strange that I almost dare not speak. And yet if I'm to help you as you ask, I must speak. No, just listen. As you said yourself, death is very close to you. And since yours is the disease of old age, of a body worn with long years of living, there's nothing that medicine can do for you. Except perhaps to ease your leaving of this life.
1: You said.
0: And I will help you. But what I'm about to do to you is something I should not do. Listen, good friend. Try to understand. For many years, I have worked with little white mice attempting to discover the true nature of cancer. For many years, good friend. And while in these studies, I've made a discovery. A discovery which goes beyond all understanding.
1: Oh, good.
0: In working on the little creatures, I discovered that when an organism has lived its full span of years, the cells within the body become aged, worn, and become what I call a fibroblast. Now I've discovered that by injecting the extract of the tissues, she dies. What should I promised her. I must do it. I must. My instrument case.
2: I must. My promise. The hypodermic. My hands tremble. The liquid, so green. If it only gives her a little more of life, my hands must be sure. Needle deep into her heart. No.

0: No, he must live only a few seconds more until I... There. Deep. Done. No. It will never work. My experiment's foolishness, the reaction on the mice, only the illusions of my hopes. And do what I've done to this old woman. Her dying flesh. Her pulse almost gone. Oh, forgive me, old friend. In your death. No. Not death. Cheeks so red. Eyes. So bright. So fresh. So young.
1: Doctor.
0: No.
1: Doctor.
0: No. It cannot be. No.
2: Doctor Miller.
0: No.
2: Hold up. What is it? What?
0: No.
2: Doctor, there's the old woman. Where's Adelina? Who?
3: It is
2: young woman. Who?
3: I. Adelina. Look at me. My arms. Warm. Alive. My cheeks. I can feel them. Round. Full like they were years ago. She has made me young. She did it. She. Me, old Adelina. Young. Young.
2: Miracle on earth. A dying old woman young again.
3: My face.
2: Oh, doctor, all the states shall know of this miracle. You have conquered death. She shall live forever.
0: Oh, no. What have I done?

0: What is it? What do you want?
1: Doctor, it is I, Frank. What's such news? He is coming here.
0: Hmm?
1: I tell you, he comes here. The mayor is greeting him. He refused to wait until morning.
0: And who is this impatient one that has to see me at midnight?
1: It is His Excellency.
0: His Excellency?
1: Yeah.
0: Frank, what are you saying?
1: I tell you, His Excellency. His last name. I never can remember names. His picture. You see his picture everywhere. He's coming here, Doctor, to see you. The mayor is bringing him.
0: Thank you, Dean. Thank you.
1: No, I tell the truth, Doctor. The great one has heard of the miracle of Adelina.
0: What are you saying?
1: Yeah, the miracle. There is a resurrection from the grave. I hear him talking to the mayor. He is coming to see you. There. You see? I tell you the truth.
2: Open up in there.
1: Aren't you going to open the door?
0: What else is there to do? Open it, sir.
1: Yeah. Oh, what an honor. What an honor. Gentlemen,
3: well, she went out the miller. You told her?
0: I am here, Mr. Mayor.
3: Oh, I did not see you standing there in the shadows. Doctor, a great honor has come to you. Yes, a great honor. Most distinguished visitor our little community has ever known. Yes, a most distinguished...
4: Excuse me, you cackling old fool.
3: Oh, yes, I should see. I only thought... That is to say, I only meant...
4: Stand aside, you fat old fool. Dr. Müller, you know who I am?
0: Yes, Your Excellency.
4: I am a man of few words. I will speak plainly. I want plain answers.
0: I am at your service, Your Excellency.
4: Then tell me quickly, how did you do this miracle?
0: Miracle?
3: He means Adelina, His Excellency.
4: Close your mouth. I am talking. Go, all of you.
3: Yes, Your Excellency.
4: Now then, Doctor, I ask you for an answer. How did you give that old woman back her youth? Well, don't stand there staring at me. I want an answer. How did you do it?
0: There is nothing to say.
4: Nothing to say?
0: No.
4: Do you realize to whom you are speaking? Now, there's no doubt you do not. In your unfortunate isolation, you have failed to do your duty in having a proper knowledge of who is important to the state. All right, I will educate you. I am Joseph Brown, Doctor of Philosophy and member of the Department of Propaganda.
0: I know of you.
4: So? Then speak plainly. There is no use hiding facts. I've seen the woman with my own eyes. Your fat mare took me to her. I've talked to neighbors, friends. I know that she was worn out, aged, dying. Now she's young again. Speak, and speak plainly. How did you do it?
0: And if I tell you?
4: If you tell me. My dear doctor, this is your house?
0: Yes.
4: Your experiments in that room?
0: My laboratory.
4: Mr. Mayor.
3: Yes, Your Excellency.
4: Come here.
3: Yes, Your Excellency.
4: Open that door.
3: At once, Your Excellency. At once.
4: Into your laboratory, my fine doctor. I follow. The rest of you stay out here. Now we will be quite alone. So, now we can speak plainly. So this is where you do your work, my fine doctor?
0: Yes.
4: What have we here? Well, mice. Little white mice. How charming.
0: I use them in my experiments.
4: And what are your experiments?
0: The hereditary factor in cancer.
4: Cancer? So you persist in lying to me. Doctor, they tell me you are a very clever woman. Yet I assure you, you will be most stupid if you persist in keeping the truth from me. I am not a violent man. So I ask you very calmly to be sensible and speak freely. Now then, the miracle of youth. How did you do it?
0: I am not quite sure myself.
4: I did no answer. Well, there are other methods. Mr. Mayor.
3: You want me, Your Excellency?
4: Come here.
3: Yes. Anything you say, Your Excellency.
4: Mr. Mayor, how old are you?
3: Your Excellency, I'm not quite sure. In my 50s, I believe.
4: All right, you will do. Bare your arm.
3: My arm?
4: You heard me. All right, Doctor. Give him the injection.
3: Injection? Me?
4: You will kindly shut your mouth. You heard my order, Doctor. Do as I say.
0: The injection? To him?
4: Yes, to him. I spoke plainly enough.
0: But I can't do that.
4: Why not? You have more of the liquid.
0: Yes, but don't you understand? It's permanent reactions on the human mechanism. I don't know that... And so I dare not use it.
4: But that woman, she is young.
0: Yes, but... But who knows what...
4: All right. That's quite enough. Doctor, I have come a long way to investigate a rumor. Now I am here, and you will do as I say.
0: If I refuse?
4: Do not speak like a child. I am not a violent man. And yet, Doctor, it would be a pity to lose your life work, hmm? But do not stand there. I'm growing quite impatient. Yes, and the mayor, too, grows impatient.
3: Oh, Your Excellency, what are you going to do to me? I am an old man.
4: Hold your mouth and bare your arm, you old fool. Well, Doctor?
0: I am ready.
4: Excellent.
3: Oh, Doctor, what?
4: Hold your tongue, I tell you. Proceed, Doctor.
3: Oh.
0: It will not hurt, Albert.
4: So, how simple. The needle in, you press the plunger.
0: It is done. How do you feel, my friend?
4: Yes, yes. How is it, old man? What's going on inside of you? Look, his flesh
0: begins to glow like hers did.
4: The wrinkle's gone. His back straightened.
0: It happened again.
4: A miracle. Speak, man. Speak.
3: Your Excellency. My head. It hurts. My blood rushing through my veins. Doctor, why do you look at me so? My voice sounds so strange in my ears.
4: Look in the mirror ahead of you, you old fool.
3: Yes. No, it cannot be. My face, young. I'm young again. Doctor, look at me. Young again. Young again. I'm young again.
4: Young again.
3: Oh, my muscles so strong. Look. I jump. I dance. And let me out of here. Everyone shall see.
4: Yes. Go, go.
3: Frank, everyone, look. I'm young. I'm young again. She made me young.
4: So, it makes them young again.
0: Does it?
4: Are you blind? Think you see it just as I saw it? Wrinkled flesh, young, twisted back straight? I tell you, a gift to the state from heaven.
0: Or hell.
4: All science is mad, and all scientists are madmen. I have often said that. Only we who think with our blood think clearly and recognize our destiny.
0: I don't understand.
4: You will receive many honors for this, Doctor. Oh, but first, you have kept an accurate record of your experiments?
0: Yes.
4: May I ask where?
0: Notebook. This.
4: Excellent. In the name of the state, I asked you to give it to me.
0: To you?
4: Yes.
0: What would you do with it?
4: I told you. There are some of us who recognize our destiny. I recognize this as mine.
0: What?
4: With this power in my possession, think. Think what wonders I can perform. An army of youth. Everlasting youth. An army invincible.
0: Oh, no.
4: Old men young and young men forever young. An army without end sweeping the earth. And I? Yes, I, the leader.
0: No. No, you cannot use it for that.
4: Cannot? Ah, yes, I understand. You are thinking that there is another leader. Well, Doctor, at this moment I can speak quite frankly with you. Yes, there is a leader, and they bow their heads to him, the masses. But I will tell you this. It was my brains, my catchwords, my slogans that taught them to look on him as the invincible. And so, what they shout for is really a man who exists only in me. Now perhaps I can take my rightful place. He's an emotional old woman, Leland. Well, I know the wonder and the power of the soft word. With your elixir of youth to tempt men, I shall become quite invincible. With an army invincible. You do not speak? All right. Then do give me the notebook.
0: You cannot make men young to kill. Make them young to live.
4: The notebook, Doctor.
0: No, I will not give it to you. My work has been to preserve life, not to destroy it.
4: The notebook?
0: No, you can't have it. Not for soldiers, do you hear me? Not for soldiers.
4: As you wish, Doctor. I told you, I am not a violent man. Good night.
5: Head off.
3: Yes, Your Excellency.
4: Go in there. She has a notebook in her hand. Bring it to me quickly.
3: Yes, Your Excellency.
4: What a pity. The good doctor. She has committed suicide.

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1: Your regiments, General, they do not quite know what is happening to them,
2: It does not matter, Your Excellency. They'll be ordered.
1: Come, let us go into your office.
2: As you say.
1: Now then, we can speak most comfortably. How many men have been treated?
2: 50 picked ones.
1: You are satisfied with the results?
2: It was beyond belief.
1: And so, you will join me?
2: Anything you say. When does it happen?
1: He gives one of his infernal orations next week in the old hall. With you and the others to help me, I assure you his old womanish ravings will end right there.
2: You'll speak of others.
1: You doubt they will join me?
2: Oh, no. All men will follow you.
1: Naturally.
2: To think that you should have made such a discovery.
1: I sometimes surprise myself.
2: And you alone know the formula?
1: Yes. That is why I am so sure of you and the others. It will be most pleasant to know the delights of youth forever, my friend.
2: Have you taken the injection yet?
1: I? No. No, I decided to wait until the results of our test cases were quite complete. 50 human guinea pigs. Now that I am certain of the success, yes, I will do it at once. My injection here. Have it all ready. Hypodermic filled. Very well filled. How interesting it looks in its case, General. My immortality.
2: Yes.
1: You would like your youth again now, too?
2: I am not ready.
1: There is nothing to fear. You see? I pinch the skin in my arm. The needle bites for a moment. So, it is done.
2: Do you feel pain?
1: Pain? No. No. Only a strange warmth in my veins. I feel my blood seems to run swiftly.
2: Your face.
1: What is it?
2: Your face. It is changing.
1: Yes. Yes, I feel it. I'm young. A young man again. Oh, I told you. Young.
3: You will pardon me.
2: How dare you? Come
1: on. No. Let him come in. Nothing disturbs a young man. Nothing. Well, what is it you want?
3: Well, how thoughtful of you to bring me such a beautiful young woman. Yeah, it is about her that I have come, Your Excellency. About her and the mayor.
1: The mayor?
3: Yeah, he is waiting outside.
1: But who are you? Oh, yes. I remember you.
3: Yeah.
1: You are from the village where... this woman... The first to be rejuvenated.
3: Yeah, Your Excellency, Adelina. The very first. The villagers, they send me to ask you. You will help her and the mayor, won't you, Your Excellency?
1: Help? What are you talking about?
3: Yeah.
1: Look at her, the picture of youth. She was dying of old age, but look at her now. Young, beautiful.
3: Yeah, Your Excellency. So sad. Young, as you say, beautiful. But the devil's brew Dr. Miller put into her veins. Listen to what it has done to her.
1: What?
3: Speak, Adelina, speak.
4: No.
3: No.
4: Yeah. No, I won't.
1: Stop.
4: No.
1: Make her stop.
4: No.
1: I order you, make her stop.
3: Quiet, Adelina,
4: no.
3: Quiet. My
4: no.
3: Friend.
1: Tell me, you. Yeah. Tell me, what's wrong with the woman?
3: I tell you, the devil's brew. The stuff that makes her young.
1: Speak, I command you, speak.
3: A thousand pardons, Excellency, I'm trying to. It made her young. It made her body young. But day after day, her mind, it has kept on growing younger.
1: No, you lie. Not the injection, but something else that did it.
3: No, I tell the truth. The mayor, he did the same thing to the mayor. The injection.
1: No, it can't be the injection, no. General, why do you look at me?
2: You took an injection. A large one.
1: Get out. Out, all of you, out! You can't frighten me, get out, out! Get out, you lie! It was not the injector, it was something else. I'm all right, my mind is strong, out! Out! Yes, it was lies. It cannot be the injection, no. Some strange disease, yes. I, I,
5: I'm all right. I must be all right. Yes, I'm strong. My mind is strong. I'm young. I'm not a violent man. No. I am young. My mind is strong. How can the mind grow young and the body stay old? It cannot be.
3: My voice. My head. It spins. Younger. What was I saying? Younger. The room spinning. Where am I? My voice. Strange. These clothes. Soldier clothes.
4: I am a soldier. My head. Mother. My head.

0: Frank, Frank, that was swell.
1: I'm glad you liked it, Harry.
0: You know, you're a darn good-looking fellow. I'll bet you have lots of girls crazy about you.
1: Oh, I don't know.
0: Oh, you're just being modest. But tell me, how do you feel when you're in love?
1: How do I feel? My gosh, Harry, it's the most wonderful feeling in the world. Why, when I'm in love, I'm just breezing along with the breeze. I never mind the bumps or the ruts along the highway of life. I float through life on a cloud.
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1: Say, that is something, Harry. But how about you singing a song now?
0: Don't mind if I do.
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0: disaster was the worst to hit Italy since World War II. The raging waters of the River Po, swollen by torrential rains, overflowed their banks and brought death and destruction to thousands of Italian families. And when the flood receded, it left in its wake hunger, disease, a desperate people. And the minds of desperate people provide fertile ground in which to plant the deadly seeds of revolutionary propaganda. Listen to this, Ken. Americans go home. Fascist American pigs. Capitalistic, warmongering Americans. Read the rest for yourself if your stomach can stand it.
1: No, thanks, Chief. I've heard enough.
0: But how do you account for it? You'd think that after all we've tried to do for those people, money, flood engineers, food, relief shipments, that, well, you'd think we'd get something a little better than this in return.
1: I didn't know we were asking the Italian people for anything.
0: No, of course we're not. We don't want thanks. We're only too glad to help. But confound it, we don't want any kicks in the teeth either.
1: Chief, that wave of un-American feeling is coming from the flooded areas. The people there are hungry, desperate.
0: Sure they are. But that's no excuse. We're sending them help.
1: But are they getting it?
0: Why, of course they... You mean the village of Chiori?
1: Yeah. Our main relief distribution center. That's where most of the propaganda's coming from, isn't it?
0: According to these reports from Bob Cunningham, our relief administrator, it is, yes.
1: And Cunningham also reported he's been having trouble there. A warehouse full of relief clothing burned to the ground. Boats bringing American food upriver been hijacked, disappeared.
0: Sabotage?
1: That's my guess.
0: But why?
1: Doesn't that propaganda give us the answer?
0: Yeah. Sure it does. Italy's been a prime target of the Kremlin for years. A disaster like that flood is made to order for them. They'll do anything to capitalize on it, to... What are you going to do about it, Ken?
1: Suppose I let you know, Chief. From Chiori.

0: to go to Giori, as in yours.
1: That's right.
0: And you are Americano?
1: Yeah, why?
0: Alberto, do not think it wise for you to journey to Giori, senor. No, not wise.
1: Well, why not, Alberto?
0: Senor has not heard of the flood.
1: Sure I have. What's that got to do with it?
0: Yeah, to make a travel in this country very dangerous. Very dangerous.
1: You don't seem to mind it?
0: Oh, Alberto Rienzi has driven this bus from Milano Airport to Giori for many years. He knows this country like the palm of his hand. For him, it is not dangerous.
1: But for an American passenger, it is, huh?
0: Si, senor. The senor wishes Alberto to turn back to Milano.
1: No, thanks, Alberto.
0: Well, perhaps the senor will believe Senor Cunningham.
1: Robert Cunningham, the relief administrator?
0: He will be able to convince the senor how dangerous it is for Americanos in Giori. Only a fool would not listen to his argument.
1: What argument is that?
0: Senor Cunningham is dead. Murder.

0: We arrive. The relief ahead of quarters.
1: This where Cunningham lived?
0: See, and where he died.
1: Yeah.
0: If the senor wishes to change his mind, Alberto's boss is always for hire for a return trip to Milan.
1: Thanks, Alberto. I'll remember that. Arrivederci.
0: Arrivederci, senor.
2: Buongiorno,
1: senor. Good afternoon, signorina.
2: Oh, you are Americano.
1: Is that?
2: I am Teresa Rienza. Who are you?
1: My name's Ken Thurston. You related to Alberto, signorina?
2: What is it you wish here, Senor Thurston? Speak quickly. I'm quite busy.
1: Well, it's hardly a friendly greeting.
2: No liberty-loving Italian would ever descend to friendship with fascisti Americano.
1: Well, some of your countrymen were friendly enough in 1945, when we relieved you of a nasty little man named Mussolini.
2: That was only because they did not know your true intentions.
1: No? What are they supposed to be?
2: You helped us fight the fascisti only because you wished to enslave us in turn. To fatten your own purses at the expense of the blood and tears of the Italian people.
1: Oh, come off it, Teresa. You know better than that.
2: I know it is true.
1: Then what are you doing here? Working at an American relief station.
2: I do not work here. Cesare Torrini has appointed me administrator since the unfortunate accident to Senor Cunningham.
1: Who's Torrini?
2: The new mayor of Chiori.
1: Does he feel about Americans as you do?
2: He's the one who opened my eyes to your capitalistic warmongering. A wonderful man.
1: Yeah, I bet he is. So Torrini's decided to take over operations here since Cunningham was murdered. Is that it?
2: Well, someone has to take charge. There's no one else in the village who could be trusted here.
3: Is that your idea, Teresa?
2: Bill.
3: Or Torlini's?
2: I thought I told you not to come around here again.
3: Oh, it wasn't to see you, my sweet. I've got business with Thurston here.
1: Oh, who are you?
3: Bill Desmond. The guy they're holding for Cunningham's murder wants to see you.
1: To see me? Why?
3: Says he's an old friend of yours. Name of Pagan Zellschmidt. I just saw you drive into town from his cell. He's on permanent vacation in the village Huskar.
1: How come, Dickman?
3: Well, they find him hiding in a storage room right after Cunningham's body was discovered.
1: No better evidence than that.
3: What else did they need when he started yelping that he was an American?
1: What gives with Americans here, Desmond?
3: I can answer that with one obscene word. Torlini.
1: Torlini. He's the big wheel in the Hate America crusade.
3: You named it.
1: What's he got for ammunition?
3: American promises made and not kept.
1: The relief shipments?
3: Sure. Yeah. This was going to be a big deal. America's helping hand. Food, clothes, material for new homes. Cunningham arrives and sets up a relief organization. And then nothing comes through. It's burned, lost, stolen.
1: So Torlini tells the people of Americans are a bunch of grafters and liars, and their only salvation lies in the East.
3: That's it. Right out of the Kremlin's book. Only he's giving him proof. He's supplying him with food and clothing out of his own warehouse. And the crates are all stamped, shipped from Moscow.
1: I see.
3: Yeah. Well, there's the village pokey, Thurston, as far as I go. Hope I got you squared away on the lash up here.
1: Except for one thing, Desmond.
3: Oh, what's that?
1: Where do you fit into the picture?
3: Simple. I used to be Cunningham's right hand until he fired me.
1: Huh? What for?
3: Stealing relief shipments, selling them on the black market. Well, so long, Thurston.
4: See you around.

0: But I'm innocent, Mr. Rex. Believe me, I didn't have nothing to do with Mr. Cunningham getting bumped out.
1: The people of Fiore say differently, Pago.
0: Oh, it's a frame. I was just an innocent standbyer. I swear it by the father of my father.
1: All right. When you decide to tell the truth, let me know if you're not on the gallows by then.
0: No, Mr. Rex, please, wait. No, don't leave me on the perch in this pokey. I'll tell you the truth. Honest.
1: Okay. Let's have it.
0: It was all my Uncle Ahmed's fault. He sent me here.
1: For what?
0: Oh, to help the poor starving people who got bailed out by the flood.
1: What?
0: Oh, sure, he figured they'd be hungry, would give them food to eat at cost.
1: Black market cost, you mean?
0: Well, there were certain expenses involved, you.
1: Yeah. So what happened?
0: Well, that no good Torlini threatened to run me out of town. So I went to see that Cunningham geezer for a job. Only somebody had just bumped him out. And I was just looking around to see if there was anything worth stealing. Looking for clues. When the police character walked in.
1: Okay, Peg, I'll go talk to Torlini. And believe me, getting you out of jail will only be incidental.
0: Oh, thank you, Mr. Thurston.

0: Senor Thurston. You are here to see me concerning this man, Zerschmidt.
1: Among other things, Signor Torini.
0: Mm-hmm. Then let us dispose of the minor difficulties first. He's free to go any time you wish.
1: Then you don't think he killed Cunningham?
0: Naturally not. I kept him in jail merely to chastise him.
1: For attempting to operate a black market here?
0: Precisely. The people of Chiari have no need for black markets or relief. They know where to turn for help.
1: And that's not to America.
0: As you say, Signor Thurston, it is not to America.
1: You know, Torini, there's something pretty strange going on here.
0: So? What do you have in mind?
1: American relief shipments have run into a lot of trouble getting through.
0: Unfortunate accident, Signor Thurston.
1: Then how come your crates of food and clothing shipped from Moscow haven't met the same accidents?
0: You believe this concerns you?
1: I like to get answers to questions that puzzle me, Torini.
0: Yeah. See. And do you have other questions also?
1: Yeah.
0: Such as?
1: What happened to the American relief shipments that were stolen? Who killed Bob Cunningham and why? What can be done about the anti-American propaganda here?
0: Signor Thurston, the people of Chiari have learned that their destinies are entwined irrevocably with that of the Soviet Union. Therefore, I would advise you to leave this village at once.
1: And if I don't?
0: The consequences of attempting to halt the march of destiny are not always pleasant. Signor Cunningham was one who learned that lesson. You could most easily be another. Well?
1: Sorry, Torini. I kind of like this place. I think I'll stick around.
2: A vicious wave of anti-American feeling has swept over the flood-battered village of Chiari in Italy. Ken Thurston believes it is all part of a far-reaching plan to turn the people of Italy against the Western democracies.
3: Boy, it sure feels good to be out of the clinks again. Well, where do we go now? Milan? Rome? Venice?
1: We're not going anywhere.
3: Oh, that suits me fine, Mr. X. Any place just as long as we're not going anywhere.
1: That's right, Pedro.
3: But they don't like us here. Look at those people in the street looking at us. Let us leave, cut our throats, leave her even.
1: Only because someone sold them on hating Americans. They're going to try to straighten them out.
3: Hey, so who lives here anyways?
1: Probably the only ally we have in town.
3: Huh?
4: Ah, it is the Signor Thurston.
1: That's right, Alberto. May we come in?
4: Oh, per favore, please, signores. You have come, signor, to hire the boss for return travel to Milano?
1: We're not leaving Chiari, Alberto.
4: So, then you are not frightened by these savage villagers who hate all Americanos.
1: I think the Italian people are pretty much like you and me, Alberto. They're not born to hate. But sometimes if they're frightened badly enough, they can be taught to hate.
4: Thank you, signor. We shall drink a bottle of vino to your deep understanding.
3: Oh boy, that's the first thing I've heard around here that makes any sense.
1: Now, we haven't time. I've got to work fast, and I need your help.
4: What is it you wish Alberto to do?
1: Before I left Milan, I made arrangements for another boatload of relief supplies to be shipped here. I want you to meet that boat upriver before anything happens to it. Bring the supplies back here to the relief headquarters with your bus.
4: You can depend on Alberto, senor. For it will indeed prove to my people that the Americanos are their true friends. And you, Signor Thurston?
1: I'll try to prove that Torini is their enemy.

0: first turned in his castle, Thurston. On his own private island in the middle of the Po River.
1: He's got his supply warehouse out here, too?
0: Yeah, the works. Want to ride over and pay a visit?
2: Not yet, Desmond. Cruise around the river for a while. I'd like to study the layout.
0: Why not? I have nothing better to do. Hey, how come you picked me to take this little jaunt with you?
2: Maybe I wanted some more information about you.
0: Huh? Like what?
2: Why Cunningham fired you?
0: I told you. He thought I was stealing supplies for the black market.
2: Were you?
0: No.
2: Did he have any evidence?
0: Sure. Some of the supplies that were aboard the last boat to be hijacked. They turned up in my quarters.
2: Who framed you? Torini?
0: Can't think of a better guess.
2: So you've got no job. The people of Chiori hate Americans, and you still hang around. Why? Teresa?
0: Seen enough, Thurston?
2: Yeah. Might as well head back to the dock.

0: Looks like we got a little reception committee. The doc first. And half the village at Chiari had a rough get.
1: Yeah. We might be in for trouble.
0: Yeah, want to pull out again?
1: No, but if anything happens, remember what I told you.
0: Right.
1: Tie her up, Desmond. I'll see what's going on.
0: Check.
2: I trust you enjoyed your river trip, Singer Thurston.
1: Is all that, Goldini? What's this happened?
2: In some respects, people here are no different than in your country, Singer Thurston. They too can be stirred up into the fury of a lynch mob.
1: Lynch mob, why?
3: You dare to ask that? You murdering American capitalists, do you dare to ask that? Then the answer I give you is this.
1: Oh, that was plain enough. It's hardly an answer, Teresa.
2: Then allow me to give it to your senor. I'm placing you under arrest for the murder of Teresa's father, Alberto Rienzo.

0: should be thankful, Senor Thurston, that I am a man who believes in the orderly process of justice. Otherwise, my good comrades at Fiore would have torn you to bits long before this.
1: Oh, sure. Mighty nice of you, Paulini. What happens after you put me in that mud hut you call a jail?
0: If my countrymen wish to take the law into their own hands and remove you from it forcibly...
1: I see what you mean. What happened to Alberto Rienza?
0: He lost his life attempting to defend a riverboat bringing relief supplies to Chiari.
1: Where do I come in?
0: With his dying breath, Alberto informed me that you were the leader of the band. The one who had personally dealt him the mortal wound. Naturally, it was my duty to inform the villagers.
1: Got it all tied up in one neat package, haven't you, Tony?
0: I think I may say without undue pride that the situation remains under my control.
1: With one exception.
0: Oh? And what is that?
2: This. This way, this way. Right over here. This way.
1: All right, Pagan. Let's go.

0: happened to be Jiminy on the spot, eh, Mr. X?
1: Sure, genius, Pago. Glad you got the car.
0: Well, I was getting tired of hanging around that jury joint, so I hastened it. I borrowed this jalopy for a little trip to Milan.
1: And when you saw me coming down the street, you figured you could use a paying passenger.
0: That's right. So how's about forking over on the line, eh, Mr. X?
1: Be glad to, as soon as we make a little detour.
0: Detour?
1: Yeah, back to the dock in Chiore.

0: get in this direction. We'll risk my neck sneaking back to Chiori to steal this putt-putt. And for what?
1: So we can visit a warehouse.
0: Warehouse? Where?
1: On Taurini's island.
0: Oh, no!

0: Oh, please, Miss Jack. Let's get out of this place. What are you poking around in all those boxes for?
1: Just wanted to prove something, Fagon.
0: Hmm?
1: Look at those crates. And they're all marked shipped from Moscow. And take a look at what's in them. Flour, sugar, butter.
0: So what?
1: So the packages they really came in, they piled up over there in the corner. American packages. All that food's part of our relief shipments.
0: It is? Hey, then the Torlini joker must be the guy who stole all that stuff. Then he repacked it in those boxes so he could give it to those people and be a hot shot.
1: No.
2: Congratulations, Signor Zellschmidt. You have figured it out perfectly.
0: Oh, that's all right, Mr. Torlini. Think nothing of it. Torlini?
1: Looks like you did some figuring yourself, Torlini.
2: It was not too difficult to find a reason for your exploratory river trip earlier today.
1: And now?
2: That answer is rather obvious. You have come to the end of the road. Do you have all the answers now, Signor Thurston?
1: I got them, Torlini.
2: Good. Then there is no need to delay the execution any longer.
0: Oh, no.
1: You better listen first, Torlini.
2: To what, Signor? What is there for me to... The sound. What is it?
1: Your comrade from Chiori. The stupid villagers you thought were leading like a herd of cattle.
2: The villagers?
1: That's right. Bill Desmond and Teresa had a little talk with them. They're on their way to examine this private warehouse of yours. I wonder what they're going to think of their wonderful savior from the east when they get a good look at it.
2: No, you're lying. They could not possibly be coming here.
1: Take a look out of the window. See for yourself. And give me that gun.
2: No.
1: All right, Pagan. You can climb out of that crate now.
0: Boy, what a smuckaroo, Mr. X. He sure made a mistake trying to look out that window.
1: His mistake was made long before that, Pagan. When he thought he could make suckers out of the Italian people.
0: But he did, Mr. X.
1: Oh, some of them fell for those phony promises for a little while, sure. Like the people in China fell for them. And in Russia. But one thing's for sure. Someday, if we work hard enough at it, we can wake them all up. Just like we did in Chiori.
3: Now, here is our star, Mr. Herbert Marshall.
1: Thanks for being with us. Join us, won't you, when next I return as the man called X. Good night.

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One, in gasoline, it takes extra quality to go farther. 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
2: Cavalcade of America, presented by DuPont.

The story that will be dramatized this evening on the Cavalcade of America, presented by DuPont, is the story of the Christmas Seal. In our audience here at our radio theater is the woman who started the Christmas Seal on its way in America 30 years ago, Miss Emily Bissell. We're happy to have her with us, and we would like to have you meet her at the end of our program. As our story is told this evening, we believe you will not only gain a better understanding of the work made possible by Christmas Seals, but will make doubly sure that every Christmas card or letter or package you send carries at least one of these stamps.

As our overture, Don Voorhees and the DuPont Cavalcade Orchestra bring us a selection of Cole Porter's music from the new motion picture, Born to Dance.

0: This evening, the Cavalcade of America brings you the story of a devoted Red Cross worker, her idea for Christmas seals, and the growth of a magnificent campaign for the better health of this country. We take you back to the winter of 1907 in the city of Wilmington, Delaware. Miss Emily Bissell, secretary of the local Red Cross, calls on a young widow.
1: Good morning, Mrs. Lang.
2: Oh, Miss Bissell, come right in. I was hoping you'd get here.
1: I got your note and I came just as soon as I could. I'm on my way to a Red Cross meeting.
2: I know you're busy, Miss Bissell, but...
1: Well, what is it, Mrs. Lang? Not bad news about Carrie.
2: No, it isn't that. The baby's fine. All she needed was to get to the country, have fresh air and better food than I could afford to give her.
1: Oh, I'm so glad she's doing well, Mrs. Lang. You know, I think the 3 or 4 months in our pavilion will send her back to you greatly improved in health.
2: I hope so. Miss Bissell, the thing we're afraid of has happened.
1: Oh,
2: the doctor said yesterday that Johnny has one lung affected, too.
1: Oh, Mrs. Lang, I'm so sorry. Poor brave little Johnny.
2: All day yesterday, I tried to realize it. Bissell, since my husband died 2 years ago, my little girl got sick. Now my boy, it doesn't seem fair.
1: Now, you mustn't despair like this. After all, we were afraid of it. We didn't get Carrie away from this house here soon enough.
2: But he was always so strong. I never thought that he could...
1: Well, we'll get Johnny out to the pavilion right away. Today, if I can manage it.
2: Well, that's the trouble. Johnny can't go.
1: Why not?
2: The doctor said he couldn't. There's no more room, not a single bed.
1: Oh, well, that's ridiculous. Why, there may be some temporary mix-up out there, but there'll be a place for Johnny. I'll see to that.
2: Oh, thank goodness, Miss Bissell. I was sure you'd help me.
1: Why, that pavilion was started just to help poor people with lung trouble, Mrs. Lang. And it's going to cure Johnny, I know. Now, I'll go right down and see Dr. Wales.
3: Mom! Oh. Hey, Mom!
1: There he is now. Oh, Johnny!
3: Oh, hello, Miss Bissell. I didn't know you were here.
1: Come here to me a minute, Johnny.
2: He shouldn't be up, but it's so hard to keep him put.
3: Miss Bissell, do you know what the doctor told me? He said I'm sick in my chest like Sister was.
1: Yes, I know, dear. And you'll have to learn to be quiet for a while. That's hard for little boys, isn't it?
3: Well, it'd be easier if I could go out where my sister is.
1: And that's just where you're going. Well, I'd better get started for Dr. Wales' office right now. Goodbye, Johnny. You'll get back into bed now.
3: I will. I'll be waiting for you, Miss Bissell.
1: All right. Goodbye, Mrs. Lang. I'll hurry back.
2: Goodbye, Miss Bissell.
3: Thank you so much.

0: Determined to see that Johnny is not denied the opportunity of entering the pavilion, young Miss Bissell hurries to Dr. Wales' office.
1: Good morning, Emily.
2: Good morning, Joe.
1: Well, I see by your face that you've heard the bad news.
2: Well, what is it? What's the matter, Joe?
1: Oh, the pavilion is closing in 2 months.
2: Closing? But it can't. What's happened?
1: No, there's no use blaming me, Emily, nor any of the three doctors working with me.
2: Oh, well, I'm not blaming you, Joe. But, well, there must be something you could do.
1: I barely support my own family. I have more of my time than I can afford to charity. I can't follow that with all the money I have.
2: No, of course not. But, oh, you've worked so hard.

0: start the pavilion. It was such a generous thing to do. We taught this city how to care for its sick. Now, is it simply for the lack of a few hundred dollars?
1: Oh, the lack goes deeper than that. When money is missing for a charity like this, it's only because the public lacks knowledge of the need. So many people consider tuberculosis hereditary and incurable, and think nothing can be done about it anyway. So the worst pestilence in the world goes on unchecked.
0: Pestilence? Yes, it is a pestilence, Joe. I never thought of it just that way. I should have, though, because the Red Cross was organized to help in war, pestilence, and famine. Maybe they can do something.
1: Well, you're the secretary of the Delaware Red Cross. It's up to you to start something.
0: But, Joe, you mean you want me to go out and find money for you? To manage everything?
1: Yes. I've selected you to get this money, and I feel sure I'm right. It's only possible to stamp out a disease when people in general, not just doctors alone, join a health crusade to destroy it.
0: Well, I wish there was some way to end tuberculosis completely.
1: Well, since tuberculosis is preventable, there are ways. Teach people how to safeguard their health. That's a matter of public education, Emily. So perhaps when you've finished a local campaign, you could start a national one.
0: You're outlining a rather large program for me, Joe. And all this talk of prevention is too late to help people like little Johnny Lang.
1: Yes. The thing we have to worry about right now is our local problem. How to care for Johnny Lang and the others. So it's still up to you, Emily.
0: I can't think how to start going about getting money.
1: You must have some ideas.
0: Oh, dozens, but none any good. A sort of fancy dress parties, or a raffle, or tag day. But the trouble is that people are so busy getting ready for Christmas that they haven't time to think of anything else. They're all buying presents and getting off their letters and their cards. And... now, there's an idea.
1: Hmm? You thought of something?
0: Did you happen to see an article in the Outlook recently by Jacob Reese of New York?
1: No, I don't think I did.
0: Well, it told about a plan used in Denmark for raising funds for charity. They issued government stamps, rather like postage stamps. And people buy them and put them on letters to help a children's sanatorium. You see, it supports the sanatorium's needs, and it spreads the message.
1: Stamps. Well, might be something in it.
0: Of course, the government doesn't run charities here. And besides, we need education more than money in this. Now, let me think. Let me put things together. Pestilence. The Red Cross. Education. Christmas. Joe, I'm getting an idea. A big one.
1: Well, you decide about it, Emily. You're a sensible, energetic young woman. Any town that hasn't got a few women like you in it might as well go back to grass.
0: Well, yes, but you ought to help me decide what...
2: Excuse me, Dr. Wales. Sam's been waiting 10 minutes to drive you over to that consulate estate.
1: Oh, all right, Ruth. Emily, I have to rush off. Since this cold wave, you won't find a doctor in town who'll have time to help you, but good luck.
0: Well, I don't know where I'd get money to print the stamps.
1: Borrow it from somebody.
0: And I suppose you have to design a stamp before you print it.
1: Do it yourself.
0: All right. I will. A holly wreath. The Red Cross. Merry Christmas. That's easy enough. Well, everyone in town will laugh and say I've got some silly notion that won't work. But I don't care what they say. I'll be too much haunted by what a failure will mean to Johnny Lang and the others. Maybe that fear will help me make it a success.

0: With the financial backing of two kindly friends, which amounted to only $40 and was never called on, Miss Emily Bissell designed a stamp and found a printer who would wait for his money. She wrote to Washington and got permission to use the insignia of the National Red Cross for her venture. On December 7th, the day the sale in Wilmington is to start, she pays an early morning call.
1: Johnny? Johnny, are you in here?
2: Oh, Miss Bissell. Sure, I'm here. I'm on work.
1: Oh, maybe I woke you up. If I did, I'm sorry.
2: No, ma'am, you didn't. I was just lying here, thinking. Gee, all the packages. They look like Santa Claus.
1: No, Johnny, these aren't Christmas packages. I'm on my way down to the post office. I've got some signs to put up, some boxes. Look. Look here. Can you read this sign?
2: Christmas stamps. 1 penny apiece. Issued by the Delaware Red Cross to stamp out the white flake.
1: That's right.
2: What's this underneath, the poem? Put this stamp with message bright on every Christmas letter. Help the tuberculosis fight and make the new year better. These stamps do not carry any kind of mail, but any kind of mail will carry them.
1: Well, that isn't much of a poem, Johnny, but it was the best we could do in a hurry. And anyway, we won't be able to judge this poem until we see what it does for you.
2: Is it going to do something for me?
1: That's what I hope. You know, we saw the Postmaster General in Washington, and they're letting us sell these stamps, see, with the Red Cross and Merry Christmas on them. I can sell them right in the post office. Not at a stamp window, but at a booth in the corridor, all trimmed for Christmas.
2: Yeah, but what for?
1: To get money. So that you can go out to the pavilion, and so the others can stay there.
2: Just a little stamp.
1: Oh, dear. I'm afraid you feel about my plan like everyone else does, Johnny. You think poor Miss Bissell's got a bee in her bonnet.
2: No, I don't think anything's wrong with you.
1: Fine. That makes me feel better. And if other people think I'm just plain... Well, never mind. I've got to go now, Johnny, so I'll just wrap up this sign again.
2: I'm very glad you came to see me.
1: I just had an idea for some reason that, well, that it would bring me luck if I stopped in here. And all day long, no matter how many people walk by these stamps with their heads in the air and don't buy any, I'll think about you and keep on trying.
2: Mom says you'll do your best.
1: Johnny, would you like to help me, too? Take one of these stamps, will you?
2: Sure. Should I tear it off?
1: That's right. Now, you keep it by you, Johnny. You might say a little prayer.
2: Pretty looking. Merry Christmas.
1: If people will only buy them, that's what we'll have. A Merry Christmas.

0: Emily Bissell quickly found that she was trying to sell stamps to a public unprepared to understand them. But the newspapers were her best helpers. All the Delaware papers played up the stamps. Soon after the sale starts, she goes to Philadelphia and talks there to the Sunday editor of a paper that has interested itself in health campaigns.
1: I'm sorry I can't use your story on the stamps in our Sunday section, Miss Bissell. But this isn't exactly the season of the year that people want to be depressed. There's no connection between a terrible disease like tuberculosis and a great holiday like Christmas.
2: Oh, but there is. There is a real connection. Well, when people are filled with goodwill, they want to pass it on. I'm certain I'm right about that.
1: Well, even if you are, this stamp idea is a little unusual.
2: You don't have to explain. You think it's silly.
1: Well, perhaps it'll work. I don't want to criticize.
2: It won't work unless we have plenty of newspaper space. One of my business friends loaned me two men to prepare news material. Both of them say we must get more publicity if we tell we can't sell enough stamps.
1: And I don't think our interest in ending disease is quite the same, Miss Bissell. You're working for a local charity. We're interested in a national campaign.
2: Yes, but these stamps could be used anywhere. Don't you see?
1: I'm afraid I don't.
2: Well, then I haven't explained it clearly. I'm not discouraged, though. You see, we're selling stamps at home. But the stamp is bigger than that. Perhaps the lives of so many people, some of them little children, depend on this. The stamp is a symbol, the banner of a great battle against death.
1: I wish I could do something. I'm sorry.
2: Well, I know you're anxious to get back to your work. Thank you for seeing me anyway.
1: Thank you for coming in. Goodbye.
2: Good day.
3: Can I do something for you, lady?
2: Oh, that office door says Mr. Hodges. Isn't he the one who writes The Optimist?
3: Sure. It's a good column, too.
2: Yes, I always read it. I'm an optimist myself. I'd like to talk to Mr. Hodges.
3: Oh, that's easy. Mr. Hodges likes to meet people who read his column. Hey, just a minute, please. Hey, Mr. Hodges.
4: Hello, Danny.
3: Lady out here in the hall to see you.
4: Why keep her in the hall? Door in.
3: All right. Come right in, ma'am. Mr. Hodges ain't so busy.
2: Well, I suppose I may as well. How do you do, Mr. Hodges?
4: Well, please come in, Miss. Danny didn't give me your name.
2: I'm Emily Bissell of Wilmington, but I won't take up your time. I happened to mention to the office boy that I liked your column so much, and I wanted to meet you.
4: Well, don't go away. Sit down. Any writer likes to talk with his readers, you know?
2: I'm a rather low-spirited public right now. I've just been asking a favor of your Sunday editor.
4: Oh, and didn't he give it to you?
2: No.
4: Well, perhaps I could help you some way, Miss Bissell.
2: Mr. Hodges, did you ever have an idea that you were certain was perfectly wonderful and then find out that most people couldn't see it?
4: Maybe you haven't taken your idea around to enough people yet. Is it something you're writing?
2: Oh, no. No, it's a selling plan for a charity campaign. Would you like to read the outline I've written up about it?
4: Well, thank you.
2: I was afraid I'd get tongue-tied with the Sunday editor, so I put my chief arguments on paper. But I used them all and still...
4: A campaign against tuberculosis, huh? This paper is very much interested in that.
2: I know. That's why I made the trip up here to Philadelphia. You see, the campaign in Delaware is going well. Club women and the schools and the press are helping. But I thought that if an influential paper was already interested in the subject, we could go far. Isn't my idea bigger than Delaware or Philadelphia? It's the new tuberculosis Christmas seal stamp.
4: Stamp? Could I see the stamp you've designed?
2: Yes, I've got some in my purse. There.
4: Thanks.
2: I'm trying to place it in the Philadelphia stores, but they're not enthusiastic. If I could just find one person who would agree with me on the possibilities of selling seals, I'd feel better.
4: You want to find just one person who believes in Christmas stamps? Well, you found him. Pardon me a second. Daddy.
3: What is it, Mr. Hodges?
4: Go tell the editor. I've got to see him right away.
3: Well, what shall I
2: tell
3: you?
2: Well, I saw the editor, Mr. Hodges.
4: You saw the Sunday editor. Now you'll see the managing editor. You see, Miss Bissell, we've been hunting for months for a way to dramatize the fight against tuberculosis. And we knew that when we found it, it would be some perfectly simple thing that we'd wonder, why didn't we think of that a year ago? Well, you found it. How many stamps have you got with you?
2: Why, about 10.
4: Well, we'll want 50,000 for Philadelphia.
2: 50,000? But that's all we had printed.
4: Then you'll have to print some more. Hurry back to Wilmington. Telephone me tonight.
2: Oh, I will. Why, oh, what grand news this is going to be for the people back home. And for Johnny Lang and the others. It's all the Christmas presents they'll need.
3: Then, Mr. Hodges, the boss says, what's it all about? He's kind of busy.
4: Tell him to put everything aside. We found a way to help stand out tuberculosis.

0: The faith of a handful of people launched the Christmas Seals to end tuberculosis. The first year's sales totaled $3,000. The next year leaped to $135,000. The sale of Christmas Seals over the 29 years the campaign has been going on has amounted to $83 million. And the educational results? Tuberculosis has dropped from the first cause of death in this country to the seventh. In every city, there are scores of men and women who have Christmas Seals to thank for their present happiness. This year, on a street in Wilmington...
1: Just a minute, driver. I think I see someone I know going down the street.
2: You better get in the cab right now, mister. I haven't much time to catch your train.
1: Why, it is she. You wait here just a minute.
2: Okay.
1: Hey, ma'am. I beg your pardon. Aren't you Miss Bissell?
3: Why, yes, I am. Perhaps I ought to know you, but...
1: Oh, just look hard for a minute. Of course, I put on about 3 feet and over 100 pounds, but...
3: Why, Johnny Lang. Why, it must be 30 years since I've seen you. Ah, you don't look any more like little Johnny Lang.
1: I should think not. I'm as fit as a fiddle. Say, meeting you is great luck. I'm only in Wilmington for a day. Came east on a business trip.
3: Well, tell me, how did your family make out in California?
1: We've been fine. Mother's pretty well along now, you know. Mm-hmm. Carrie's teaching school up in Seattle, then. Me? I've got a wife and 3 kids. Just an old married man.
3: Oh, John, I'm so glad to hear it.
1: Remember the day you came in to see me on the way to your first Christmas Seal sale?
3: Oh, do I remember? I was never so thrilled in all my life.
1: And you gave me the first seal for luck.
3: And if you ask me, John, it was lucky.
1: It was lucky for me, all right. Every time I see a Christmas Seal sale, I remember that it's going to be lucky for some other fellow. Why, I'll bet you're on your way now to the nearest stand to ask how the sales are coming on.
3: Well, as a matter of fact, John, I am. We hope for a good year. You know, John Lang, you ought to buy some seals.
1: No, you can't catch me there. I got them in my pocket someplace.
3: Oh, that's fine.
1: Honestly, Miss Bissell, I don't know how to express the thanks I owe you personally. And the other people who helped me.
3: The people you're indebted to were the people who bought seals that first year, John. And we'll never know who they were.
1: Well, to them, and to you, and to everyone who helped, thanks.
2: I better hurry, sir. Better hurry.
1: There's my taxi driver. Reminded me I have to catch a train if I want to spend Christmas with my family.
3: Oh, well, you run on, John. Don't let me keep you. And give my love to your family.
1: Thanks.
3: And Merry Christmas.
1: Merry Christmas. And good luck to your Christmas seals.

Millions have been brought back to health. Millions have avoided the tragedy of illness. But the work has by no means ended. Tuberculosis still takes more lives between the ages of 15 and 40 than any other disease. The National and Local Tuberculosis Associations throughout the country continue their work untiringly, confident that the American public, which has brought them so far on the road to success, will continue in its faith and generosity.

0: And now it gives me great pleasure to introduce the lady that made all these things possible, the organizer of Christmas Seals as an increasing force for combating tuberculosis in America, Miss Emily Bissell.
1: I am delighted to be present this evening to hear this story of 30 years ago. I assure you that it is accurate. I have known many young Johnnies and Carries, once ill, who are now leading healthy, normal lives. Children of today are much less likely to be infected because of the educational work of the Christmas Seal. It is the great symbol of prevention and cure. It is cutting down the death rate between the ages of 15 and 25. For this year, for the first time, no one under 19 has died of tuberculosis in Delaware. I want to thank personally every one of you who have helped us carry our campaign forward through this interesting dramatic sketch.
0: Thank you, Miss Bissell. This evening, we salute those marchers in the cavalcade of America whose work makes life healthier and thus happier for all. Any effort to save lives and guard the public health concerns everyone. Let us therefore review the advances that have been made. A baby boy born in 1850 could expect to live on the average about 38 years. Today's child can look forward to a lifespan of 60 years or more. How has this been done? One of the factors in lengthening our average span of life has been the remarkable forward strides of medical and surgical science. Another has been the achievements of chemical research in producing new and better medicines and other products that serve the medical profession. Doctors say that tuberculosis, for instance, can be cured in virtually every case if treated early. One reason the death rate from tuberculosis used to be so high was that doctors, with the methods of diagnosis then known, had difficulty in detecting its presence in time. The discovery of X-ray gave the medical profession an important new tool to aid in diagnosing tuberculosis and other respiratory diseases. By taking X-ray pictures of the lungs, doctors can detect the presence of tuberculosis in its various stages. DuPont Research has contributed to this forward step by perfecting X-ray films that enables doctors to get clearer pictures of the human anatomy than ever before. Another important aid to physicians in diagnosing trouble is the group of products known as biological stains. These coloring compounds, when applied to samples of body tissue and the like, make it possible to see, by means of the microscope, tiny organisms such as streptococci that otherwise would not be visible. These stains thus enable doctors to diagnose a variety of diseases in time to check further ravages. Once we were dependent upon Europe for almost all the biological stains we needed. And when this supply was cut off during the war, our physicians and hospitals faced a grave situation. Today, DuPont supplies a variety of dyes for these important diagnostic aids. The DuPont Company also makes chemical ingredients for many of these products that aid in the conquest of disease. Its contributions to the protection of human health give deep and lasting meaning to the DuPont phrase, better things for better living through chemistry. The man who had two careers, the interesting story of Samuel F.B. Morse, artist and inventor, will be the subject of our broadcast when next week at this same time, DuPont again presents The Cavalcade of America. This is the Columbia Broadcasting System.

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1: Vix presents the Matinee Theater, starring Victor Jory. The makers of Vix Vapor Rub, Vix Vapronol, Vix Cough Drops, and Vix Inhaler brings you the Matinee Theater, starring Victor Jory and featuring Inga Adams and Arnold Moss in one of the most unusual plays ever presented on the air. Some 9 months ago, when we started this series, we brought you this original play about an American hero in Russia. Since then, we have been constantly asked to repeat this fine romantic story. And so we have chosen it for the closing performance of the season. A Man Named Jones. Here's a good thing to remember when you catch a cold. The best-known home remedy for relieving miseries of colds is Vicks Vapor Rub. And now, Act One of A Man Named Jones. Today, come with me to the Russia of the 19th century in the days when Catherine was empress and law of the land. In the days when a commoner could not smile at a princess, but an empress could smile at anyone she chose. In the days when a handsome, dashing, fighting man came swaggering into the court of Imperial Russia, a man named Jones.
2: Mr. Jones, you were invited to Russia by the Empress Catherine for one purpose. She wanted and does want you to fight for her against the Turks in the Black Sea. We welcomed you here as a friend, but you are betraying that friendship.
3: That's not true, Prince Nassau. I betrayed no one. I don't understand what you're getting at.
2: Then I will make myself a little clearer. The Princess Anna Mikhailovna Kurakina is my betrothed. It's an arrangement that's agreeable to both our families and to the Empress. Your attentions to the princess are extremely annoying to everyone concerned. The
3: princess hasn't said so.
2: The princess is very young. She's with the empress now. I think you'll find that after today, she will not wish to see you again.
3: You think you're talking to a schoolboy, Nassau? You seriously think you can stand there and tell me that I'm not to see a woman again, a woman that I've grown to love and respect above all women in the world?
2: Anna is a princess of Russia. She must live according to tradition. She will marry as she's told to marry, and she'll do as she's told to do. She will not see you again.
3: You and I have reached an impasse, my friend. In my country, no one tells anyone what they must do or what they must not do, or even, and this may, of course, surprise you, whom they must marry.
2: But you are in Russia, Mr. Jones. Fight your war for Russia, and then go marry in America.
3: Sorry, Prince Nassau. I'd rather set my heart on a Russian princess.
2: Then you've set your heart on a dangerous course, Mr. Jones.
3: Danger? Oh, ha, ha, ha. Danger! Danger is my business, Prince Nassau. Now, if you'll excuse me, I have an engagement to go driving with the princess.
4: Let's stop here for a moment. I used to come here on picnics when I was a child. There's a waterfall nearby.
3: All right. Let me help you down.
4: Thank you.
3: Beautiful.
4: There was a sadness to this spot. Don't you feel it? I did, even when I was a girl. There's always been something about this place that made me want to cry. And now I understand. It was because of this hour that I would have to spend here. This hour when I would have to say goodbye.
3: There is no sadness here.
4: Oh, my darling, I cannot see you again. I've had my orders.
3: Who gave you such orders?
4: The Empress. Now do you understand?
3: Listen to me, Anna. No woman or man or any other living person is going to tell me what to do or how to live my life. I'm a fighting man. I've fought all my life, and I've lived it as I please and how I please, and I'll do what I think is right to do. Darling, you must not let them frighten you.
4: I've been frightened of things all my life. I've been frightened of the dark, of the noises you hear in the dark. Footsteps and whispers and voices. I've been frightened of people, of their anger, of the things they can do to you. I see men and women beheaded. I've seen that, John.
3: I've never been afraid. I've never been afraid of anything.
4: Listen to me, my child. I know nothing, and I know my infant. They both know how to hit, and they both know how to kill you, mate. One of them loves me, and one thinks she might love you, and there is the danger.
3: Darling, listen to me, and don't you be frightened. No one's going to hurt you. I'll fight for you and protect you, and no one will dare do anything to you. I'll take you home with me to Virginia. There's nothing to be afraid of in Virginia. The air is sweet with the taste of freedom. And the wind is sharp with it, and the soil is rich with it. And no one will say you must not love or you cannot love. No one will say speak as I do or speak as I tell you. All that will be said is, live here. Be happy. Say and do and think as you please. And all that will be asked of you in return is that you will love Virginia.
4: It has a lovely sound to it, that name. Virginia. But I am of the courts of Russia. There is a pattern by which I must live and which I must respect. And if I defy that pattern, I will die. I know it in my heart. So I will marry Nassau, and you will be kind to the Emperor.
3: No, you must not say that again. I love you. I'll never give you up. I'll never lose you. And right now, I'm going to take you home, and then I'm going to find the Empress and tell her.
5: Well, Admiral Jones, rather astound me. I asked you here to lead my fleet against the Turks, not to choose a bride for my court.
3: I will lead your forces. I will win for you, and in return, I ask most humbly for the hand of Princess Turakina.
5: The princess is very young. You are older, far more sophisticated. I would think you could make a more satisfying choice, as well as a wiser one.
3: But I love the princess.
5: The princess is betrothed to Prince Nassau.
3: But she does not love him.
5: There are more things to be considered in love, Admiral, in our philosophy.
3: Not in mine.
5: You amuse me. You are talking like a child. Well, be that as it may. Next week you will set sail for the Black Sea. When you return, we will discuss the Kurakina affair. If you are victorious, you may find us more kindly disposed than at the moment.
3: When I return, if I do not find you kindly disposed, I will marry her anyhow.
5: Suppose you were told an empress found you charming. Would you still be satisfied with a princess?
3: I love the princess.
5: Very well. Go to the Black Sea. And when you come back, we will consider this matter again. Possibly you may change your mind by then. Good evening, Mr. Jones.
3: Your Majesty.
2: Well, Admiral Jones.
3: Good evening, Prince Nassau.
2: I've been calling on the princess. I assume you've been calling on the Empress.
3: That's rather obvious, since I'm in her corridors, isn't it?
2: Jones, I've warned you once. I'm not going to warn you again. Stay away from Anna.
3: You're wasting the time and your breath. I love her, and I'm going to marry her.
2: Do I have to kill you to show you I mean what I say?
3: That's the only way you'll gain your point.
2: Then by heavens, I'll kill you!
5: Stop this instantly. Do you hear me? Stop this instantly. How dare you brawl over a woman outside my apartment? That's all. Get to your own quarters.
2: I humbly beg your pardon, Your Majesty.
5: John, you have even more to learn than I suspected. There is one bit more trouble over this girl. I'll see that she's put where neither of you will ever find her.
4: There is the church to the right through those trees.
3: Fine, we made it in better time than I had hoped.
4: Oh, John, this is wrong. I know it's wrong. I'm so frightened.
3: This is the only way, Anna. Now they will never be able to take you away from me. This way I can go to the Black Sea, and you need not fear, because no one will have the right to threaten you in any way.
4: John, I don't know. I don't know.
3: If you love me, Anna, you must trust me. Come now, give me your hands. They're very cold.
4: Yes, I know.
3: Come, my darling.

0: Father in heaven, I direct your attention to this couple who stand before you about to be married. I commend them to you as they exchange rings. I beg you to bless this union and protect it. Anna, I command you to love and to cherish this man. John, I command you to love and to cherish this woman.
1: Are you happy this morning?
2: Yes, I am happy. No matter what happens, no matter what they do to me, I'm very happy.
1: They're not going to do anything to you. You're my wife.
2: In Russia, we believe that happiness is paid for with tears. But if the happiness is a great happiness, it is worth any amount of tears.
1: But you're a fatalist.
2: I'm a Russian.
1: Darling, I love you more than anything in the world. I'm going to the Black Sea for Catherine, and I'm coming back for you, and we're going to Virginia. And I'll never leave you again, and you'll never be frightened anymore. I must leave you now for a few hours. Where will I meet you?
2: I'll be going to the chapel this evening. I shall wait for you there.
1: I haven't spent much time in chapels. You'll be making a religious man out of me.
2: Do you never pray for anything?
1: I never have.
2: You must learn to pray.
1: All right, dear. I'll see you this evening about 10 in the chapel.
2: I'll be waiting for you, my darling.
3: Well, Anna Korakina.
2: Your Majesty.
3: I've been waiting a long time for you.
2: My rooms are greatly honored by your presence.
3: You have caused a great deal of trouble in this court. I am sending you away.
2: No. Oh, no, please, I beg of you, don't send me away.
3: There is a carriage ready and waiting. Get your things together.
2: Where are you sending me?
3: To the east. You will know your destination when you arrive. You are never to see your Admiral Jones again.
2: Your Majesty, we were married yesterday. He's my husband.
3: Married. And that marriage will be stricken from the records. I did not authorize it. Therefore, it does not exist. Go. Get your things together before I lose all patience with you.
2: Yes, Your Majesty.
3: You seem oddly composed for someone who has defied me and dared my anger.
2: It's very strange, I know. But for the first time in my life, I'm not afraid. I'm the wife of a man named Jones. Nothing is going to change that. And I'm not afraid. I'm not afraid.
1: I want to see the Empress. I've got to see the Empress.
4: The Empress will not see you now. She says your ship is ready to sail and you're to leave for the Black Sea within the hour.
1: I'll not leave you, Nassau. Where is Anna? Where have they taken her?
4: I don't know. And if I did, I wouldn't tell you.
1: I can't sail without knowing where she is. I've got to find her.
4: If you don't sail, you'll never find her. That much I will tell you. Ah, you're strangely pale for so brave a man. Your hands are shaking. Your eyes are a little wild. Can this be the man that fears nothing? Can this be the man that is never afraid?
1: I'm afraid now. Oh, I am afraid.

0: In just a moment, we will bring you the second act of A Man Named Jones. These are the days when you never know about the weather. Warm one day, cold the next. 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And now the second act of A Man Named Jones, starring Victor Jory, with Inga Adams as the Princess Anna Karakina and Arnold Moss as Prince Nathor.
1: Admiral Jones, we are pleased with the victories you have won for us in the past years. And we feel that thanks to those victories, we have no further need of your services in a military capacity.
2: I'm glad to have pleased your majesty.
1: Victory has always pleased me very much. We consider you the greatest admiral in the world today.
2: Thank you. Now may I ask your kindness and sympathy?
1: In what way?
2: Where can I find the Princess Anna Karakina?
1: Admiral, the kindest thing I could say to you is, forget Anna Karakina.
2: Forget her? By all the time I was fighting and winning, it was for her. I thought that every victory brought me closer to her. Forget her. I could forget everything in the world before I could forget her.
1: I could show you 100,000 more beautiful women.
2: They would not be more beautiful to me.
1: Would you not like to sit here beside me and help me rule? An empire is heavy for a woman's shoulders.
2: You wear yours magnificently, Your Majesty.
1: What does this Anna Karakina have that inspires such deathless devotion?
2: I don't know how to put it into words. Unless it is beauty of soul. Somehow she makes you stronger and braver than you are, although she is not exactly a brave one. She makes me want to kneel at her feet, and I'm somehow filled with gratitude that such a person as Anna Karakina could be in love with me. Now, Your Majesty, if you'll permit me, I'll take my leave of you.
1: Where are you going?
2: Why, I'm going to hunt for Anna. I'm going to hunt the length and breadth of Russia until I find her.
1: Russia's a big country. One could die in such a search.
2: I would rather die hunting for her than to live without her.
1: I wish you liked me better. You might have done well had you liked me better.
2: Goodbye, Empress Catherine.
1: Do you know where to begin your search?
2: Yes. I think I do know.
3: You fool, Jones, you've lost
2: her. I'll find her again. If you care anything for life, you'll tell me where she is.
3: I'll see you in hell before I tell you.
2: Be there if you don't. Where is she?
3: Take that sword away from my throat. Take that sword away.
2: Where is she?
3: They took her east. That's all I know. They took her east.
2: That's all. Well, then, to the east.
4: Good morning. Won't you dismount and rest a while, stranger? You look very tired.
2: No, thank you. I'm hunting for a girl. She would have passed this way 2 years ago. A very beautiful girl with yellow hair and blue eyes and long braids that she wore like a crown. Her name was Anna Karakina. You know the name?
4: I cannot say that I do, but dismount and rest a while, stranger. The sun is hot today. It is about the hottest day of summer.
2: No, I've got to keep moving. I've got to keep moving to the east.
5: don't go out in a storm like this. You haven't the proper wraps to wear in a blizzard. Wait until the storm passes.
2: I can't wait. I've got to get on. Too much time has passed already.
5: Here, drink another bowl of soup. You look as though you hadn't had a decent meal in weeks.
2: Thank you, but I must be on my way. I'm hunting for someone.
5: I will pray that you find him. My husband has an extra coat. Take it, and God go with you, stranger.
2: Thank you. Thank you.

0: evening to you, stranger. Will you sit and share a gypsy supper? I am Mother Anna.
1: Anna is a name beloved to me. Thank you. I should be most grateful. How gay they are, dancing in the firelight. It's been a long time since I've seen dancing. I've forgotten how long.
0: The dancers are always gay in the spring. You are a long way from the sea, stranger.
1: Why do you speak of the sea, Mother Anna?
0: Some people have a look of the sea about them. And you are one. The future is sometimes clear to me. And I know you are halfway. Just a little better on your journey, stranger.
1: Do you also know the purpose of my journey?
0: Yes. You follow a lady. A very great lady.
1: Will I find her?
0: You will find her. When you have learned how to pray.
1: Where is she? When will I see her? Where is she?
0: I don't know that. I only know you will find her when you have learned how to pray. On your way lies further east.
2: I am hunting for Anna Karakina.
1: Have you seen a lady beautiful as the morning? A princess named Anna Karakina. Anna Karakina. I'm searching somewhere in the east. I'm hunting for Anna. I'm hunting for Anna.
3: I found this man face down in the snow by the ravine. He was saying Anna Karakina over and over.
4: We must get him to the convent. He must have food and care. He has the look of death upon him.

0: Would you like a drink of water?
1: Oh. Who are you?
0: I'm Sister Maria. I've been nursing you.
1: Nursing me? Where am I?
0: You're at the convent of Novo Divici. Some shepherds found you unconscious in the snow. My friend, I'm not going to ask you any questions. It is not our habit here. You've talked quite a lot in your delirium. I know that you're unhappy and in torment. And I want to help you.
1: Can you help me?
0: When we are troubled here, we pray for help and guidance. You may find your help and prayer.
1: Pray. I think I'd like to try.
0: Come. Lean on me. I'll take you to the chapel.

0: dear Father in heaven. Help me. I waited so long. I've traveled such a weary way. I'll do anything if I can just find her. She's all that's good in me. She's religion and faith and holiness and light and healing. I don't know a lot about praying. But now that I look back on them, I think these past years have all been a prayer. Dear God, please. Please show me where to find her.
1: Hello.
0: Why? Hello.
1: Who are you?
0: I'm no one.
1: Where's your home?
0: Nowhere and everywhere.
1: That's a funny answer.
0: Not so funny. Everyone can't have a home like you.
1: Oh, this place isn't my home. My home is in Virginia, my mother said.
0: Virginia? Virginia? What's your name?
1: My name? John Paul Jones.
0: John Paul? Jones?
1: Uh-huh. Who's yours?
0: My name is John Paul Jones, too.
1: Mother? Mother!
2: Yes, son.
0: Have
1: you been?
0: Anna!
1: John?
0: Anna, my darling, my darling, my darling.
3: John, my dear. I've been waiting so long.
0: You knew I would come.
3: I knew you would come.
1: Are we going home to Virginia now?
0: We are going to Virginia now. We're going to Virginia and we're going to live the rest of our lives together.
3: Then no one will say this or do that.
1: All they will ask is that you will love Virginia.
0: You taught him that.
3: His father taught him that.
0: My darling. My darling.

0: just a moment, an important message from Victor Jory. My friends, hear that melody? For 77 Sundays over another network, this unforgettable melody has ushered in 30 minutes of music that has given so much pleasure to so many. Yes, as you probably know, it is the opening theme of the Stradivari Orchestra, with its rare and priceless Stradivari violins that weave such magical warmth and beauty into the melodies you know and love. Well, next Sunday, this popular Stradivari Orchestra, under the direction of Paul Laval and presented by Prince Machiavelli, creator of Stradivari perfume, will be presented at this time. So don't forget, you have a date, a thrilling date, next Sunday and the Sundays thereafter at this same time, over this network, with the Stradivari Orchestra.
1: This is Victor Jory. Well, my friends, this is the closing play of the season. I want you to know how much I've enjoyed playing in these productions for you. I want to thank Vix and Mark Warno, Dick Sandel, Martin Gable, Gene Holloway, Ed Wolf and Nick Dawson, our producers, and all of the production staff for their excellent work and cooperation. 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If you would like me to bring these productions back to the air quickly, perhaps even this summer, write me immediately. Many of your letters have been coming in with signatures of the whole family and other groups. 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May I repeat that? Address me, Victor Jory, care of Columbia Broadcasting System, New York 22, New York. And so until we meet again, thank you. Good afternoon.

play was written by Gene Holloway and based on material on the life of John Paul Jones in the book Knights of the Sea by Valentine Thompson. It was directed by Richard Sandville. 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

And now, E.R. Squibb and Sons, manufacturing chemist to the medical profession since 1858, bring you a delightful comedy drama, One Sunday Afternoon. And as our star tonight, you will hear the distinguished actor Jimmy Stewart, who has twice been nominated as Best Actor of the Year, and 1940, he won the Academy Award.

This is a story of a small town, and small town people, and of a small love affair. If any love affair can be small. And well, it all ends up all right. Makes you wonder if it was so small after all. The things that happened one Sunday afternoon.

0: You know, every bottle of beer makes that song sound better.
1: Dad?
0: Yes, dear?
1: You want me to come out there?
0: You don't want to see my wife, do you, son?
2: Yeah.
0: It's all right, honey. You just stay in there. It's all right.
1: Making all that racket? If I hear any more, I'll come out there and put you both out of the house.
0: All right, now get out of that dentist chair, Snappy. Who's the dentist around here?
3: You or me?
4: Okay, Biff, you're the doctor.
3: But it's comfortable.
0: I got a good notion to pull all your teeth out.
3: No, I'll get out.
0: That old Snappy, eh? Gee whiz, you remember when we were kids together? You remember Avery's Park way back
4: yeah,
0: then?
4: Yeah, it was you and me and Beansy Miller and Hugo Barnstead.
0: Oh, yeah, that's
4: Hugo Barnstead. And Virginia Brett was stuck on her.
0: Oh, no, it wasn't. No,
4: yeah,
0: I was stuck.
4: You was, Biff. You was in love with her. And you used to sing in that good old summer time.
0: Oh, I used to sing that song. Virginia liked it.
4: She was a swell girl. Hugo stowed her away and she was yours.
0: Hugo was just a plain everyday skunk. I never liked him. I bet I could have married Virginia if it hadn't been for him. He stole her. That's an awful thing for a skunk to steal another man's girl.
4: Yeah.

0: Arthur, send him right over.
1: Not good old summer.
2: You got a cold Hugo suit?
0: Yeah.
2: Guess I'll be getting home.
0: Yeah, stay where you are. Come here. I'll do it. I'll get it. He stole Virginia from me, and that's not all. All right, come on, Hugo Barnes said. Bank president, and get your tooth pulled. In the good old...

0: Jesse.
1: Why, Biff Grimes. So you did become a dentist, huh?
0: It's been a long time, Hugo.
1: Yeah. Must be 25 years.
0: Yeah.
1: Listen, the last time I saw you was when we had that little trouble at the factory.
0: Mm-hmm. Yeah.
1: Well, look, I got an awful toothache. I want gas, too, huh? Hey, look, right up here, see? Hurts like the deuce. I wanted to wait until I got over to Oakley, but Virginia, she's with me. And she said
0: All right. Which one is it?
1: All right, this one. Is it?
0: Oh, yeah.
1: Is it up there?
0: All right. My assistant, Miss Robinson's off today. Snappy Downer will take her place.
2: No, wait a minute.
0: Oh,
2: Biff.
0: Oh, you remember Snappy Downer.
1: Uh-huh.
0: Now, I just want you to inhale deep.
1: Okay.
0: Just deep as you can.
1: Uh-huh.
0: Inhale. Fill your lungs up. Are you getting any gas? That's fine. Inhale.
1: I remember it all. Just like it was yesterday. I thought you were going to marry Virginia, but I fooled you. I fooled you.
0: Hugo Barnes. Well, I got you right where I want you, you little crawling rat. Go on and breathe. That's it. I remember Hugo Barnes. Snyder's Garden. Yesterday, sure, it was yesterday. Avery Park. And Amy and Virginia. I see you should go over there. Yeah, I remember. Seems like yesterday. Only yesterday.

0: girl?
1: Hello.
0: Yeah, you brought your girlfriend along.
1: Yes.
0: And I brought my boyfriend, too. How do you like him?
1: He's all right. But as I guess he's all right.
2: Well, introduce me.
0: Oh, I'd like to introduce my boyfriend.
1: Sure.
0: This is Biff Grimes. Biff, this is Virginia.
1: How do you do? How did you know my name is Virginia?
2: That's for you to find out, little girl. That's for you to find out. We men never tell anything we know. I guess we could tell a lot of things we wanted to, eh, you girl?
0: You betcha.
2: You betcha, yes, sirree.
0: Yeah. What's your girlfriend's name?
1: Oh, I forgot. This is Miss Lind. Amy Lind. This is Mr. What did you say your last name was?
0: Barnstead.
2: My name's Grimes. Biff Grimes. Hey, I just know you, didn't I?
1: That's right.
2: Oh, let me think what it was.
1: John Marshall School.
2: John Marshall, yeah, that's right. Yeah. You were a funny looking little thing then, weren't you?
1: I always liked you, Biff. Oh, me. Gosh, when you said that, well, you could have waited. I thought you did.
2: Oh, that's all right. I guess all the girls sort of slept on me in those days. I guess an ice cream soda wouldn't be bad, eh?
1: Would you like an ice cream soda, Amy? I like the college ice.
2: Oh, that's swell. Say, Goldstein's got something new. I tried it last night. Yeah, you'll rave about it. He says New York's going wild over it.
1: Yeah.
2: Yes, sirree.
0: What is it, Biff?
2: Well, he spreads nuts all over the ice cream. And we won't sit up at the counter either. Goldstein got chairs and back. He did it at my suggestion. You know, give the place sort of a sporty atmosphere. Just like New York. Well, come on, let's go. Say, I've had my eyes on you, Virginia. You can take the little girl, Hugo.
0: Oh, sure, Biff. Come on, Virginia, you're littler than Amy.
1: Oh, goodbye,
2: Dad. Hey, wait a minute. Hey, what are you doing? Well, that guy has a nerve.

0: time you could take me, Mr. Grimes.
1: Huh? Oh, sure. Well, come on.
0: If I'm sorry. It hurts, huh?
1: Oh, no. Just I hope when Hugo climbs into that sleeper, he breaks his legs. That's...
0: Oh. Yes, that isn't nice.
1: All right, okay. I'm sorry. You're the first person who ever made me take something back, too. You're the first. Well, hey, Amy.
0: Yes, dear.
1: Well, there's no sense in two people being lonely in the winter, is there?
0: No, dear.
1: Well, then how about me being your steady?
0: Do you want to?
1: Yes, I do.
0: All right.
1: Well, gee, boy, it looks like there are a million stars out tonight. Well, all right, let's go. I'll walk as far as the gate with you, and then, Amy, I think I'm going to kiss you.

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0: Thursday's our anniversary, you know?
1: Yeah, gosh, Amy. Funny wedding, wasn't it? Justice of the peace.
0: Old man Hawkeye.
1: Yeah. We didn't have any witnesses, so we called in those two men from the livery stable. Well, never mind, honey. Wait till I get my chest cleaned up, and then we'll have a swell wedding. We'll get married all over again.
0: I know we will. Why not put your books away for the night and take a walk? You've been at the factory all day.
1: Oh, say, did I tell you they're switching Hugo Barnstead from the Toledo branch over here beginning tomorrow morning?
0: Yes, I know. But Virginia told me this afternoon.
1: Did you? Well, where did you meet Virginia?
0: On Main Street. She said they might stop over and see us tonight.
1: Well, I don't want to see him. I how did Virginia look?
0: Well, in such clothes. They must have struck it rich.
1: Yeah.
0: You don't mind if they come, dear.
1: Oh, me? Well, no. Why should I? Hey, look. It looks like them now. Out there.
0: Oh, hey, ma'am. Ma'am, got the dishes put away. You talk to them for a minute.
1: Well, come here, Amy. Amy. I don't want to see them.
0: All right, dear. I'll open the door.
2: Place you have here, Amy.
0: Well, it's possible, anyway. You're both looking awfully well.
1: Thanks.
0: Don't you think so, dear?
1: Yeah.
0: A lovely dress.
2: Oh, yes. I got it in Toledo. The store said it was imported from Paris.
0: Really?
1: Yes, it would have been cheaper to move there.
0: Lovely. Don't you think so, dear?
1: Yes, yeah. I'm buying one for Amy for a birthday. Oh, say, Biff. You know, my uncle isn't satisfied with the way things are going at the factory. We're not making enough money.
3: Oh, no?
1: No, he picked me to double the output and cut down the expenses. You see, you may be able to give up that silly business idea and become a businessman.
3: Well, let's get down to the point. What do you want?
1: Well, they tell me there are too many men laying off sick. I'm going to clean out that place. Too much dead wood. Yeah, we're not running an old man's home. Too many old-timers, huh?
3: Well, I found the men good workers.
1: Well, you see, Biff, you mingle with the men. You can keep your eyes open and see what's going on.
3: No, I do my own work. I don't notice the others.
1: But you can begin to notice them.
3: I don't understand.
1: Well, for instance, the department where you are. Now, some are on the job, but I suppose others aren't. Well, I want you to report to me. You see? Now, who would you suggest I get rid of?
3: In other words, you want me to be a spy.
1: Oh. You see, Virginia? That's what I get for trying to help him out.
3: I didn't ask you for help. You came over here tonight to make a sneak out of me. You can get out.
1: Oh, now he's insulting me without any reason. I came here ready to...
0: No, no, Hugo, you don't understand.
2: Oh, stop it, Hugo. I think you've made a fool of yourself.
1: I have not made a fool of myself. I think Biff Stimes is too stubborn for his own good. What's the sense of talking to a man without any brains? I'm going. Come on, Virginia.
0: It's all right. I can handle it. Good night.
3: Well, I guess I got a little surprise for you. I mean, down at the factory. You know what happened the other night?
0: Hugo?
3: Yes, Hugo. That little rat. His uncle called me into his office and asked me to give him that information the girl wanted. Well, we had a few words and I quit.
0: Biff, tell me the truth. Did you have words with Hugo, too?
3: Well, sure I did.
0: Disguise him?
3: Well, I...
0: Tell me the truth.
3: Well, I didn't exactly strike him, but I... gave him a little shove.
0: Oh, Biff, don't you see how we're fixed? If you went back and explained...
3: No, it's too late. I kind of lost my head, Amy. Something went wrong with the machinery. I guess it was my fault, and Hugo fired me. Wouldn't even give me my pay. I told him he had to give me my pay.
0: Biff.
3: But he's got to give me my pay, and I'm going to...
0: Biff, my mother's here visiting today. I'll tell her not to do that. She'll be wondering why you're home. I'll fix it somehow. You wait here.
3: Good evening, officer.
4: Hello, Biff. They look to you, don't they?
5: You better come along quietly, Biff, and don't make any trouble. Hugo Barnstead wants you pinched. He swears you took a punch at him and came back and tried to rob the place. You had this gun.
3: Oh, for heaven's sake, be quiet. My wife's in there. I just told her there's a bluff. He wouldn't pay me my wages. I work for them. I work hard. I couldn't lick the whole police force. You fellas know me. You've known me for years. I wouldn't steal anything for anybody. I was desperate, I tell you. I only wanted what was coming to me.
5: Sorry, Biff. We can't do nothing. We gotta take you. He's the head of the whole factory to swear on his side.
2: Biff?
3: Oh, well, I know that's awful nice of you, Matt, to come up here. I appreciate it. I'm only too glad to accept your offer.
2: What's the matter?
3: Matter? No, there's nothing matter. The cops are giving the clam bake down at the casino on Thursday, and they asked me to join the committee, so we're just going to go down there and arrange.
2: Well, wait for me.

0: knew. I dropped off at the junction. I could have made the 5:45, but I didn't want anybody at the station to see me. Something told me you'd be out here at the old park. Nice to be mighty. Spring. Smells good. The earth and the trees. Everything seems to be waking up. There's new life coming in. Well, I got out at 12 o'clock. And the warden shook hands with me. He was a nice guy. I'm glad to see me.
1: You know I am, Bill.
0: Oh, gee. Gee, good to see you. Good to be back. 2 years. It just seems like 10. Oh, that gramophone over there. What's the plan? Something new?
1: Let the rest of the world go by.
0: Guess we'll just have to do that, Amy.
1: All right.
0: Okay with you?
1: Wherever you go, I'll go.
0: Oh, look up at that old sky. Must be a million stars out. And the moon's up full.
1: Yes.
0: And it's spring. Let's walk home, Amy.

0: Jackson. Yeah, it seems just like yesterday. Avery Park and Amy.
1: Biff, are you going to pull that tooth?
0: Yeah.
1: I'm going home.
0: Stay right where you are.
1: I can't stand to walk.
2: Well, if it isn't my old time sweetheart himself.
1: Hello, Virginia. How are you?
2: Well, you've kept your look. Say, you pulled Goofy Jake's tooth yet? Do me a favor and put him out of his misery.
0: Hugo. Hugo.
2: Now, let him alone. He's half dead anyway.
0: Yeah. Hugo. You all right? Look in here. Just take some water.
3: Is it out, huh? Can you see it? Well, my dentist in Pittsburgh told me. Remember the time I had those 7 teeth?
2: Listen, you. For 25 years, I've heard nothing but teeth, teeth, teeth.
3: Oh, Virgie.
2: Oh, don't, Virgie, me. If I hear any more squawks out of you, I'll perform an operation myself and you won't get gas.
3: Oh. How much do I owe you, Biff?
0: For me? Me? Oh, nothing. Oh, nothing. Nothing at all.
3: Oh? Well, as you wish.
2: Biff. By the way, how's your wife?
0: Well, she's very well.
2: Still married? Don't you work at it?
0: Oh, Mrs. Grimes is still Mrs. Grimes.
2: Couldn't suppose that I've suffered. Married to this death house buzzard.
3: Oh, now, Virgie, I want to go home. I don't feel good.
2: Well, come on, then. See you some other time, Biff.
3: Yeah. Sorry we can't stay and see your wife.
0: Well, she'll be sorry, too. Good afternoon.
2: What was all that commotion in here? Where's Matthew?
0: Oh, he's gone.
2: Yeah? Ready to take a walk? Good to have. Sunday afternoon, everybody out.
0: Amy.
2: What's the matter, dear?
0: Oh. Oh, dear, no, you're very sweet.
2: I love you, too.
0: And tomorrow you're going to get the finest car in Hillsdale.
2: My old car is getting pretty terrible.
1: Well, I wouldn't let you be seen in it. You know, there's a brand new taxi standing over there near the hotel. Hey! Hey, taxi! Hey, listen, drive up to the front door there and wait there. That's right. Just around the corner. Yeah, that's right.
0: You see, Biff Grimes and his best girl,

If you've been watching the news from Europe and Asia, you've probably read reports of progress in the war on starvation. You've probably read about some of the effective new weapons with which science has armed doctors who are fighting that war. Among those weapons are the amino acids, protein derivatives which help to restore health-building proteins quickly, where men, women, and children have been robbed of them through starvation. Only through constant research were such new aids developed. Only through continuing research can their further refinement and wider use be achieved. That is why, at the House of Squibb, scientists are probing further into the possibilities in protein derivatives, working with the tireless thoroughness which has established Squibb leadership in medical research. Not only life-saving drugs, but all simple health necessities Squibb makes for your home use represent the fruit of such research. To make sure you get Squibb quality when you buy, ask for Squibb. 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Walt Disney's Pinocchio. Jimmy Stewart is soon to be seen in the Liberty Films Frank Capra production. It's a Wonderful Life. This is Hugh Grundy bidding you goodnight until next Wednesday at the same time, when you're invited to listen again to Academy Awards presented by the House of Squibb, a name you can trust. 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

0: 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To introduce the drama, here is your host, Gene Lockhart.
1: Thank you, Tony Soprano. Family Theater's only purpose is to bring to everyone's attention a practice that has to become an important part of our lives if we are to win peace for ourselves, peace for our families, and peace for the world. Family Theater urges you to pray together as a family. And now to our drama, These Thy Gifts, starring Robert Stack as Joe.

0: Man saw that he had dignity and a great hunger and a great thirst. For his dignity demanded freedom, and his freedom demanded the choosing of his own destiny, his own government. And for this he lived and died through a million generations, seed upon seed, from the beginning of the world to the crossing of the last Korean River. And his thirst will never be quenched, and his hunger will never be satisfied.
1: Dear Mom, Dad, for the first time in a month, I have a chance to write you. It isn't much of a chance, so I hope you won't mind if I have to sign off suddenly and say goodbye. The fighting has been pretty tough all along this front, and our unit may be called up again any minute. I'm sitting in what's left of the town's only hotel. I look up from the littered desk I'm writing on and look straight down the town's main street. The view is perfect because more than half of the hotel's front wall has been blown away. A burned-out enemy tank is lying on its side in the gutter about half a block away. Two ragged children are approaching it cautiously, wondering. Don't imagine that just because I haven't written, I haven't been thinking of you. Because even in a crazy place like this, there are plenty of things to remind a guy of home, of things he used to do, things he didn't do but wished he had. Like yesterday. I want to tell you about yesterday. I was coming out of the supply tent when I ran into Sam Everett, one of my buddies.
2: Hi, Sam, what did?
3: Where you been, Joe? I've been looking for you. Mail call.
2: Mail?
3: Genuine United States mail from home.
2: Well, for gosh sakes, why didn't you say so?
3: Something for me.
1: I walked, then I ran. Up the main street, across what was left of the local car barn, then up to the CP like a firehorse. It was great. It was wonderful. I sat right down outside on an old watering trough and read every word you and Mom had written a dozen times. Oh, incidentally, Mom, don't worry about Johnny playing high school football. He won't get hurt. He's tough, like me. But what I started to tell you, I finally woke up to the fact that I had another letter, too. I looked at it. The envelope said Official United States Business. I opened it up. I read it.
2: And I laughed.
3: Hey, what's the matter, Joe? Fred Allen drop your line?
2: Hey, look what I got. This is your ballot, it says. Ballot. That's all I need right now is a ballot.
3: So what? I got one, too. There's an election coming up back home.
2: Sure, back home candidate Joe Hoosis is trying to climb aboard some local gravy train, but he needs my help. So they send me a ballot halfway around the world. Stop that war, boys, and help elect Joe Hoosis county commission.
3: Yeah, but look at it the other way. Maybe you don't want Joe Hoosis to be county commissioner.
2: So what's a county commissioner? Can he handle a bayonet? Can he fire a machine gun? I don't know. I don't know why it struck me so funny. Last election, back home, all I had to do was walk one block and a half to Cragen's barbershop. But I didn't do it. Too busy, I guess. I had a date that night, had to wash the car and get my tux from the cleaners and see about Mary's corsage. One block and a half. But now the government sends me a ballot across 4,000 miles of water. 4,000 miles. Boy, that ballot came a long way. Well, I guess when I opened that envelope and looked at that ballot, I felt the same way as I did back home on election day. I knew I ought to do something about it, but then I thought, well, what's one vote more or less? Now, why is it important for me to vote when there's millions of other people that do it? Because back home, I'd hear a campaign speech on the radio, turn to something else. The speeches are for the other guy. I'd see a campaign poster, look for something more exciting. Campaigns are for the other guy. I'd hear about a political debate between two leading candidates, and I'd forget about it. Debates were for the other guy.
0: In a small corner of an unexplored continent, certain brave men took up their stand alone. A handful of men asserting their independence from a power whose flag covered the seven seas. They were alone.
4: And for the support of this declaration, with a firm reliance on the protection of divine providence, we mutually pledge to each other our lives, our fortunes, and our sacred honor.
1: I'll admit.
2: admit this much. I did try to study the ballot and make some sense out of it. But the names didn't mean much, and some of the offices, well, they didn't mean much either. I noticed a fellow named Smith was running for congressman against a fellow named Brown. They're both good guys, probably. But I wondered, what difference does it make which one I vote for?
5: Of each territory belongs the right to determine through their representatives whether slavery should be admitted to that territory or not. Meanwhile, slavery should be allowed.
6: Mr. Lincoln, what do you say to Mr. Douglas's latest speech on slavery?
7: A house divided against itself cannot stand. I believe the government cannot endure half slave and half free.
0: They were all good men, but it made a difference which men were victorious.
2: The two children have grown a little bolder now. They're moving around the enemy tank and making short little forays up its slanting sides and down again. Two stretcher bearers walk along the street to a narrow doorway and go in. A jeep roars up the street and stops in front of the doorway, waiting. Pretty soon the stretcher bearers come out, place the body across the jeep, and drive off. I stare again at my ballot.
0: Strange battles were taking shape. On the one side,
4: the basic teachings of Christianity are in America's bloodstream, the central doctrine of its political system. The importance of the individual is a doctrine inherited from 1900 years of Christian insistence upon the immortality of the soul.
0: And on the other side,
8: the democratic concept of man is false because it's Christian. Against the Christian doctrine of the infinite significance of the human soul, I oppose with icy clarity the saving doctrine of the nothingness and insignificance of the human being.

0: The words became a rumbling in the ancient lands of the Teuton. Restlessness and discontent were organized into battalions and taught to march with deadly high-stepping precision. The fever spread with the speed of a plague, and the map of the world darkened and curled like a burning parchment. And man's shame filled the cups of two hemispheres. Buchenwald, Dachau, Lidice, Pearl Harbor, Matan. There was the long road back. There were the investigations, the post-mortem on dead war. There were the excuses, the analyses, the reasons why.
1: One of the most important factors in the steady rise of Adolf Hitler was the non-voting population of Germany. In the Reichstag election of 1928, one-fourth of the eligible German voters failed to take part. Disinterest bred laziness. Laziness bred despair. By the 1930s, the people were ready to accept any of the glittering promises offered by Hitler and his aides. In Italy, too, the indifference of the people to the fate of parliamentary government was one of the foundations of fascism. The people had become listless enough to accept anything. And the payment was small. It was something they had never bothered much about anyway. Their freedom.
0: There was the long road back. There was Corregidor. There was Salerno. There was Omaha Beach. There was Main Street.
2: Morning. I'm the inquiring reporter of the Morning Blade. Mind if I ask a question?
3: Oh, sure. Read your column every day.
2: Well, thanks. Your name?
3: Joe Adams, Sr.
2: Sr., eh?
3: Yeah. Got a son overseas. Great kid.
2: Okay. Now, here's the question. Did the last-minute appeals of the candidates influence your vote, or was your mind made up already?
3: Well, tell the truth, I didn't get around to voting in today's election.
2: I didn't vote, eh?
3: Well, to me, it's all just politics anyway. People are sick of it. Candidates are all alike, full of hot air and big promises. Now, this country needs you.
4: This is Jim Carson with the 6 o'clock edition of your evening news. Early returns in today's election indicate that voting was light. Political observers blame the sudden change in the weather. Many workers consider themselves lucky to make it to the office without getting drenched in the downpour.
5: Children are tired of playing on the burned-out tank. Aimlessly, they wander on up the street. I wonder if they know where they're going. Where are their mother and father? Where will they sleep tonight? I come back to the ballot and start to mark in the X's. I wish I knew more about these guys. Maybe it'd be better if I didn't vote.
1: In 1944, only 55% of the eligible voters went to the polls. In 1946, only 30% made use of their ballot. Try to realize what this means. If only 30% of the population votes, then it is possible for a body of human beings composed of only 15% of the total electorate to govern this nation. This means 85% of the electorate would be taking orders from 15% of the people. No one could be blamed for concluding that the people of America would just as soon have a dictatorship, since 70% of the people don't care to exercise their democratic rights.
0: Our procedure is simple. It worked in Romania, Bulgaria, Hungary. And it will work anywhere the people are careless enough to let it work. First, we become part of a government legally by forming a coalition with some group that is willing to go along with us. Then we insist that a communist be Minister of Justice. This happened in Bulgaria and Romania. You see, the Ministry of Justice controls the courts, which means that the opposition will get no breaks at all. Then we demand that the Minister of War be a communist. This took place in Romania, Bulgaria, Czechoslovakia. A communist minister of war guarantees that there will be no successful anti-communist uprisings. Put a communist in as minister of the interior. This takes care of the police force. Put a communist in as minister of information. This takes care of censorship. And this can be done by only a small minority of the electorate, providing the majority does not vote.
5: the name seems to get longer. May the best men win. I only wish I knew more about them, who they are, what they stand for. If they're the right guys, I hope they get in. But my one vote sure looks small when you think of all the other people voting. One guy can't do very much, can he?
6: Mr. Editor, thank you very much for letting me in. I got a plan.
7: Okay, you got a plan, but let's make it snappy.
6: Now, in a short time in Italy, it's a big election, huh? Who's the win, the communists?
7: That's what everyone says.
6: That's what everyone says. The Christian Democrats, they don't got no chance, huh?
7: But what's this got to do with your plan?
6: It's everything to do. The Christian Democrats, they no win because everybody think democracy is no work. All the time, from after the war, I hear the same thing from Italy. Democracy is no work. So, what's good? Huh? So, the communists win. Everybody think everything's bad in America. This will make me very sick.
7: But what can one man do about
6: it? I do it. My relatives in St. Catherine, Sicily, I write them letters. Lots of letters. I write to my wife's relatives. My boy, a girl, they write a letter to Italy, too. We tell them what's a wonderful thing in democracy, how democracy works, how happy we are, how proud. They listen to me. They believe me. They know I tell them the truth.
7: So you write a few letters. What's that going to do in a big country like Italy?
6: So lots of people write letters. Hundreds, a thousand write a letter to Italy, tell them about democracy.
7: But how are you going to get all those people to write?
6: I tell them, President of the United States, this is a fine idea. I tell a club, this is a fine idea. I tell a newspaper, I tell you. The newspaper, they should tell people.
7: Well, your idea's good.
6: But... Okay, you doubt she's a work, all right. I say she's started to work already right now, and she's going to work some more.
7: Well, what are you going to do?
6: Going to write more letters and more letters. My friends, I tell them to write, and they tell their friends to write. Pretty soon, everybody she's right. Pretty soon, everybody in Italy will know what one man can do in a democracy. Goodbye, Mr. Editor.

0: ahead, Jim.
1: Yeah, looks like we got a story here.
0: Oh, that election in Italy, eh?
1: The Christian Democrats, 5-2 majority.
0: That was a surprise ending.
1: Mac, I want you to write the best doggone editorial you ever wrote in your life. We owe him that much anyway.
0: All right, what's the pitch?
1: The pitch. What one man can do in a democracy.

0: Yes, almost pleasant sitting here in this quiet room, or what's left of it. The sun has come out. It makes little sparks glitter on a pile of rubble outside the door. Just talking like this about home makes a fella feel that home is right nearby, that it's a war that's far away.
1: I feel drowsy. Like I used to.
0: At home after a big Sunday dinner.
2: Joe? Yes, step up here, Joe. Catch the boy. Step up.
3: Yes.
2: Now stop your trembling, Joe.
3: I didn't know I was trembling.
2: You're trembling like a leaf, Joe. You're afraid.
3: Oh, no, sir. I mean, I just don't know what this is all about, sir.
2: Oh, yes, you do, Joe.
3: No, sir.
2: Tell the truth now, Joe.
3: Yes, sir.
2: You're afraid, Joe. You're afraid that you're dead.
3: Oh, no, sir.
2: Look at the bullet hole in your tunic, Joe.
3: Yes, sir.
2: You see, Joe?
3: Yes, sir.
2: Very well, then. Let's get on with our business. First, Joe, I need a complete report about you, your background, your life in general, the things you believed in, the things you failed in, and the things you accomplished.
3: Yes, sir.
2: Your early days at school, for instance, you were a bright boy, I understand. Tell me, Joe, do you remember this?
0: Dear voice of the people, it's time we Americans did something about these high taxes. Now, my father's a businessman. He works hard all day long. Doesn't make so much that he has to give most of it away. And for what? What has the government done with the money it is taking from people like my father?
2: Very nice, very nice. A young man who speaks his mind and shows independence of spirit. Good thing.
3: Yes, sir.
2: Your father had planned quite a career for you, Joe, remember? But you had your own ideas. You decided you wanted to do something else. You got that job coaching high school basketball and football, and you were good, Joe. And wasn't it wonderful that in this day and age, in this country of yours, a young man could face life with such a choice and not be hindered by what someone else might want him to do? And then, Joe, the army.
3: Yes, sir.
2: You didn't like to go, but there was no doubt that you should go. Why wasn't there any doubt, Joe?
0: I don't understand.
2: What did you think you were going to fight for, Joe?
0: Well, I had a lot of ideas about that.
2: What were they?
0: Well, I mean...
2: Let's put it this way. What are you fighting for? Or rather, before this unfortunate accident happened. In fact, let's put it another way. Joe, what did you die for?
0: For freedom.
2: Ah? Your epitaph could read, "He died for freedom." Very nice.
0: Yes, sir.
2: I see you're old enough to vote, Joe. What were your political affiliations?
0: Well, I never had any.
2: What?
0: I never voted.
2: But isn't freedom something that depends on the individual exercising his rights and performing his duties?
0: Yes, sir.
2: And you never exercised those rights or performed those duties?
0: No, sir.
2: But you died for them nevertheless?
0: Yes, sir.
2: Is life that cheap?
0: No, sir.
2: I don't understand you, Joe.
0: No, sir.
2: I don't understand you.
0: What's the matter?
4: March order, Joe. We're moving up tonight.
0: Tonight?
4: Convoy's assembled in 1800 hours. Now get going, Joe.
0: I'll be right along.
4: Now don't go to sleep again. You missed the war.
0: Dear Mom, dear Dad, we're moving up tonight. At 6 o'clock, the convoy will assemble. 6 o'clock. He'll be sitting down at the table with Johnny and Sue. Dad will say grace. Bless us, O Lord, and these thy gifts. And these thy gifts. Well, so long, both of you. Take good care of yourself. And I wish I had more time to ask questions about how things are going, how everybody's doing, but that'll be time later on. And don't worry about me. I'm tough, like Johnny. Oh, about the ballot. I finished it. It's sealed. I've cast my vote. That ballot came a long way, but the way I figure it, I've come a long way too. I guess that ballot is one of the things I came for.

0: This is Gene Lockhart again. Well, we can't all agree on candidates and issues, but we've got to go along with the viewpoint expressed in the story we've just heard. That this business of voting is a pretty sacred obligation. That's assuming that we free people have a moral duty to stay free, and I think we have. I don't mean whom we vote for, Democrat, Republican, but the Civic Act itself, the process of orderly selection in a nation which prides itself on its motto, In God We Trust, and in a nation which is able, despite the hurly-burly of political campaigns, to conduct these contests without violence, without gunfire, and without bloodshed. For that, we can be mighty proud of our country. But also grateful to Almighty God that we can still exercise this privilege. And if you look at it that way, the trip to the voting booth can be an act of thanksgiving to the God in whom we trust. If everybody felt that way, the act of voting would be a tremendous form of worship on a national scale on Election Day, bringing down blessings and divine guidance on our choice. A family that prays together stays together, and so does the nation that prays together. Because a nation ought to be a kind of big family. So let's vote and pray, both, remembering always that a world at prayer would be a world at peace.
1: More things are wrought by prayer than this world dreams of.

Family Theater has brought you These Thy Gifts, starring Robert Stack. Gene Lockhart was your host. Others in our cast were Gene Bates, John Stevenson, Jack Crucian, Ken Christie, Tom Holland, and Pat McGeehan. The script was written by Thomas Burns, with music composed and conducted by Harry Zimmerman, and was directed for Family Theater by Joseph F. Mansfield. 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

0: May we present as spokesman for the Ford Theater, the distinguished producer, playwright, and actor, co-author of Life with Father and State of the Union, Mr. Howard Lindsay.
1: Good afternoon, ladies and gentlemen. Today's original play, It's a Gift, by Lee Bloomgarden, is a comedy with a new idea. During the hour ahead, you will meet Grover, an earnest young man with a burdensome gift. Also, sundry inhabitants of a penny arcade, various advertising men, housewives, politicians, crooks, a weeping ferry boat captain, and a horse named Mabel. It's that sort of a play. And it's called It's a Gift. It begins in a veterans hospital not far from Wapakoneta, Ohio. One fine spring morning, a young man named Grover Douglas sits up in bed and speaks to his doctor.
2: But, Doc, you've got to do something about this ear.
3: I've told you before, Grover, when that piece of shrapnel hit you while you were in service, it evidently affected your inner ear. The canals and fluids in the inner ear give people their sense of balance. It's not urgent, but an operation on your ear would relieve you.
2: Oh, I don't want any operation.
3: Frightened?
2: Well, sure I'm frightened, but I'm worried, too, Doc. I get these dizzy spells. For instance, at the staff dance Saturday night, I got so dizzy I almost fell down.
3: Well, son, most people get dizzy when they spin around.
2: Yeah, but once I start, I don't seem to come out of it.
3: I've told you what to do. Just concentrate.
2: Well, that's just it, Doc. That's when the trouble begins. It's when I'm concentrating that awful things happen.
3: What do you mean?
2: You see, whatever I'm concentrating on affects other people. The thought I'm concentrating on becomes their thought.
3: Really? Why don't you try it on me?
2: Oh, no, Doc. I don't want that to happen again. Why, once in the Navy, I was seasick and I concentrated, and the first thing you know, the captain was standing alongside of me helping to swab the deck. It scares me.
3: Well, Grover, since you won't accept surgery, what I suggest is a few weeks' vacation. Why don't you take a trip? Relax. Forget about this nonsense. And above all, enjoy yourself.
4: Hi, Grover.
2: Hello, Burley.
4: Enjoying this trip of yours?
2: New York's a nice place to visit, but you're getting a little bored with it.
4: If
2: it weren't for this penny arcade, I don't think I'd hang around much longer.
4: What machine are you going to try today, Grover?
2: Well, I thought I'd look into that grip tester.
4: Yeah, that's... Oh, excuse me, Grover, I gotta go.
2: Oh, that's all right, Burley.
5: Burley.
6: Hello, Billy Lou. Have a nice lunch.
5: Hamburger. Where's Eddie?
4: He's up front on the phone. Came in about 5 minutes ago. Hey, I thought he was going to eat with you.
5: He was, but the bookie kept first call on him.
4: Eddie'd rather play than eat.
5: The way he picks them, he can't do both. Well, if we're going to make an honest dollar for Mr. Cy Howard and his Penny Arcade Corporation, it's about time to start selling that hair tonic.
2: All right. Come on, you two. Let's get started.
5: We're waiting for you, Eddie.
2: Okay. Hey, got your harmonica ready, Burley?
6: Sure.
2: Put your wig on, Billy Lou. I'll go up on the platform and start the pitch. Here, folks, come right over here. Come on over, come over, come over. Free show. No admission, no charge. Step right over here.

0: from China, from France, from the high-walled harems of Constantinople. And here she is, folks. Here she is. The girl with the most beautiful head of hair in America. Yes, sir. Look at that hair. Look at it. Clear down to her hips. Now, ain't that beautiful?
1: Yes.
0: And you know why? Samson Scalp Tonic, the atomic hair grower. That's enough dancing, Billy Lou. Sit right down here where the folks can see your hair real close.
1: Hey, sit with me,
0: baby. Now I'm going to tell you what the doctors won't tell you about your hair. What your hair needs is certain natural oils. That's the secret ingredient of Samson Scalp Tonic. This little girl here wants that ordinary, mousy-looking hair.
2: Oh! Oh!
0: Hey, cut that out, will you?
2: I can't help it. Something's gone wrong with this machine. I'm stuck. The electricity's getting me dizzy.
0: Burley, get over there and shut that nut up or turn off the machine.
3: Yeah, sure, Reddy. Keep going.
0: All right, have your attention.
3: What's the matter, Grover?
2: I'm stuck, Burley. I think there's a short circuit in this grip tester. I can't pull my hand
3: well,
2: off.
3: Well, stop jumping around for a minute. I'll pull out the plug.
0: There.
2: Oh, thanks. Gosh, I'm dizzy. I better concentrate.
3: Boy, Grover, you were shaking like a pair of dice.
2: Yeah?
3: Go on, sit down in that photograph booth for a minute. Concentrate all you want.
0: That's what Samson Scalp Tonic does. This secret blend of natural... This secret blend of natural... Samson! Oh!
4: Now it's a fake! A plain fake! It's just some colored water I mixed up in the back room.
5: What in the world's the matter with you?
6: That's just a joke, folks. He's trying to kid you. Look at my hair. Doesn't that prove it's a good tonic?
4: I'll tell you what the fake this tonic is. See the long hair on this girl here?
5: Eddie.
4: It's a fake just like all the rest of it. I'm going to pull it off and show
5: Eddie.
4: You.
5: Eddie! There!
4: Get the wig.
5: That's it, brother.
4: It's all a fake. This tonic wouldn't grow hair on a horse's tail. You step up here, I'll tell you the truth.
5: You got the last customer out, Bailey?
7: Yeah.
5: Well, stand out in front and keep him away. Lock the door.
7: All right.
5: Okay, innocent Eddie. What's the angle?
4: I don't know.
5: What do you mean, driving those people out?
4: Billy Lou, I swear, I don't know why I said it. All of a sudden, I felt like I had to, and the words just come out of my mouth.
5: You expect me to believe that?
4: Then I must be gone nuts. What kind of an angle would make me want to lose my job? Hey, you. You in that photograph booth. Outside, the place is closed.
8: I know. I stayed behind purposely. I'm very sorry about what happened.
4: But who are you?
8: I'm Grover. I know how you and your wife must feel, mister.
5: Don't make things worse, kid. I'm not his wife.
8: Well, I didn't mean to make you do what you did just now. It was an accident.
4: Hey, Billy Lou, run out and find a policeman. This guy's just escaped.
5: No. Wait a minute. What do you mean?
8: Well, I made him do it.
4: Oh, you punk, you couldn't make me eat if I was starving.
5: Eddie, you say you made him do it?
8: You see, when I get dizzy, I've got to concentrate. And when I concentrate, well, I can make people do anything I want. It's like telepathy.
4: What kind of bourgeois are you trying to hand me?
5: I don't know, Eddie. At least this is some sort of an explanation, unless you just went crazy before.
8: Well, why'd you pick on me, Buster? I didn't want to, but... Well, you see, I know that tonic of yours is a fake. I bought a bottle of it last night.
4: Are you from the Better Business Bureau or something?
5: Quiet, Ed. Go on, mister.
8: Well, when that grip tester machine got a short circuit, it made me dizzy. I heard you talking, and I concentrated on the idea that it was a fake, and... Well, I wish it hadn't happened. I'm sorry.
4: I lose my job, and you wish it hadn't happened. I become the laughing stock of the street, and you're sorry.
8: Why, you stupid half-witter, you ought to slug your teeth through the back of your head.
5: Eddie, stop it. You just don't understand. Eddie, this boy is a miracle.
4: He's crying.
5: Maybe he's telling the truth. Use your head. If he can do this to you, think what he can do to other people.
4: So what? It's a switcheroo, a twist on the old mind reading.
5: Oh, you dumb half-wit. Opportunity knocks when you're taking a shower.
6: Hmm? Can't you see? He can make people think any way he wants.
5: Oh, yeah.
6: I'll try that fun.
9: I'm sorry about Eddie, but he's got a temper like the homebrew my father used to make.
8: Oh, that's all right. I guess I played a pretty dirty trick on him, miss.
9: Oh, let's not be so formal. I'm Billy Lou Watson.
8: Well, I'm awfully glad to meet you.
9: You took a peculiar way of doing it, Mr.
8: Grover. Grover Douglas.
9: This is my partner, Eddie Honus.
4: I'm sorry I lost my head before, kid, but you know, a guy don't like to be laughed at.
8: Well, I'd like to make it up to you somehow.
4: Wait, what? What are you doing with this gift? You can't just use it for politics.
8: Oh, I don't want to use it at all.
4: Huh?
9: Why not? You can do anything. You can be one of the greatest men in the world.
4: Sure, you can make a point.

0: touch it.
1: How?
0: Well, crying out loud a million ways.
1: Well, I don't know. It doesn't sound ethical.
2: We can do it ethically, too.
1: Well...
0: Did you ever see water running from a faucet and nobody's using it?
1: Yeah.
0: You ever see a light burning in a house and it's broad daylight? That's waste. And that's what you'd be doing with this gift.
1: Well, you may be right. I wouldn't be honest if I didn't tell you that I thought of using it somehow, too.
2: Then why don't you string along with us? You look like a good, sweet guy, Grover, but I don't think you've been around much.
0: We've been through the mill. We know what the score is. We'll find ways of using this gift, making you a big success. And the way you want it, too. Ethical.
2: What do you say, Grover?
0: Well, it sounds tempting. Hey, I got an idea. Grover, would it be ethical to work this thing on the horses? You know, tell them how to run.
2: Grover doesn't think like a horse.
0: Yeah, but we got to think of something for bankroll so we can go after the big time. Hey, wait a minute. I got it. Listen, this gift may not work on horses, okay? But it sure will work on the horse players. Tomorrow afternoon, we'll all go down to the racetrack.

0: horses are leaving the paddock. They're entering the track for the fifth race.
1: We're crying out loud. We're going to miss it if you keep arguing.
2: Even I understand it, Grover. If you keep the people from betting, you'll be doing them a favor.
1: Well, I'm still not sure it's right, Mr. Burley.
3: Oh, look, I'll tell you again, quick. This horse, Stable Maple, she's so fast, the others will have to run in relays to catch her. Now, if everybody bets on her, she won't pay nothing. But if only a few of us hold tickets on a horse and she wins, we collect the fortune. That's where you come in. Keep the people from betting on Stable Maple.
1: Then the odds will go up?
3: That's right, Grover. We'll make some dough. The people that don't bet on her, they don't lose nothing.
4: Wait a minute, Eddie.
3: What?
4: Suppose she loses.
3: She can't lose.
4: It's been known to happen, Eddie.
3: It can. I stayed up all last night figuring out every angle, including the owner's income tax.
1: Come on, Grover.
3: Start getting dizzy, huh?
1: Well, all right, I'll try. I wish I had as much faith in me as you have. I just thought of something.
3: Now what?
1: How do you want me to put the thought?
3: Tell them not to bet on number three.
1: What about Stable Mabel?
3: No, number three. You bet my numbers.
1: All right, number three. Don't bet on number three horse.
3: You getting dizzy?
1: Not yet. Sort of embarrassing turning around like this. What'll people think if they see me?
3: Nothing if you don't start spinning.
2: You want I should play a tune, Grover, like you was dancing?
1: Yeah, all right, Burley.
4: I'll help, too.
1: You, Billy Lou?
4: I'll dance with you, if you don't mind.

0: boy, oh boy, is this working? Look at those people trying to get bets down in Stable Mabel and wondering why they can't.
1: Eddie, don't you think you should place our bets?
0: Ah, we got time, Billy Lou. I want to look at those beautiful odds. 10-1 and going up.
1: Get the tickets now.
0: Okay, okay. Waltz me around again, Willie. Oh, waltz me here. Oh, hi there, bud. Hey, give me $200 worth of tickets, I think. Give me 20 tickets, I never... I want... Billy Lou!
1: What?
0: Call him off. Get him to stop. I can't get the back.
1: All right, Eddie.
2: Don't bet on number 3.
1: Grover.
2: Don't bet on number 3.
1: It's me, Grover. It's Billy Lou. Don't concentrate anymore. That's right, baby. Stop now. Take it easy.
0: Ah! 3! Number 3! 20 tickets on number 3! Thanks, bud.
3: The betting windows are closed. The race is about to start. The horses are up.
4: Oh, you had me scared there, Eddie.
0: You were scared. I just waited in time.
1: Did you get the bet down?
0: Yeah, you know, it's funny. I forgot all about Clover. I knew about it, but I forgot it. Look at that board. She tossed it 20 to 1.
1: Are you all right, Grover?
5: Just a little dizzy.
3: I'm back in there. If Betty, they seem to be in position now. Jumps into the lead. Then comes Stable Mabel, noses the reward and Landmark. They're racing for the far turn, the quarter pole, partner Sadie. Now Landmark's coming up.
1: Where's that horse of yours?
4: Come on, you Stable Mabel. Come on, you gorgeous.
3: Yes, Jones' reward, Stable Mabel, Landmark, and partner four lengths behind. Now they're rounding the turn. Uh-oh. Stable Mabel makes a dip. She moves up inside Jones' reward. Here they come, pounding down the stretch. It's Stable Mabel all the way. She's widening the distance, and here's the finish. Stable Mabel by four lengths wins. And Joseph's reward, Landmark one race back, and Potluck.
0: Oh, can I pick him or can I pick him?
1: Silver, you're a wonder.
4: Let me shake your hand.
0: How did you do it? That's a gift. We're in. $200 at 20 to 1. That's $4,000. Real money.
1: Then invite him. Can you get it, Grover?
5: Gee, I don't know what to say. I'm somebody.
1: You're wonderful.
0: Look out, big.

0: During rehearsal this afternoon, we all got to talking and thinking of the useful and profitable employment we ourselves could find for Grover and his amazing gift. Some of the schemes were quite fantastic, I can assure you. But while Grover is resting up, let us turn the microphone over to another young man who does not whirl or spin. All he wants of you is your attention as he speaks for the Ford Motor Company. Kenneth Banghart.
1: 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They designed and redesigned, invented and improved, tested and developed, rejected and approved. Every part that went into the automobile must be proven. Each part must work in perfect harmony with all the others. And the overall performance must be outstanding. The styling must be breathtaking. The new cars must be completely new cars. That task is almost completed now. The new cars those men have worked on for so long are almost ready. Soon these great new cars will be appearing on the streets and highways of America, bringing completely new beauty, new performance, new luxury to the world of automobiles, new meaning to the term fine car. Soon you'll be seeing them. The finest product of a fine manufacturer, the two completely new Lincolns. Yes, there will be two new Lincolns in two separate price ranges. And when you see the two completely new Lincolns, you will know nothing could be finer or newer. Lincoln. The second act of It's a Gift will be heard after a brief pause for station identification.

0: Ford Theater and the second act of It's a Gift. Continuing the curious career of Grover, the sterling character from Wapakoneta, on the loose in a great city containing many characters who do not bear the sterling stamp. Scene, a hotel switchboard.
1: Hotel Ragmore, good morning. Grover Enterprises. One moment, I'll connect you with their suite.
2: Yeah?
3: Fairly, for 4 days I've been telling you, don't say yeah. Say Grover Enterprises.
2: Well, I'm sorry, Eddie, I forgot. You want to call me again?
3: Don't hang up. I got a million things to do. How's Grover?
2: Fine, I just beat him in checking.
3: Let me talk to him.
2: Okay. Grover, Eddie, I don't think he wants to go to the racetrack again.
3: Can I help it if the horses lose? Say, Burley, I want to ask you something.
2: Yeah?
3: Is he happy?
2: Well, I don't know. I'll ask him.
3: No, you dope. Put him on.
2: Yeah, all right. Here's Grover. Hello, Eddie.
3: How you doing, Grover boy? You feeling okay?
4: Well, I'm getting a little tired of hanging around. And I wish you'd stop sending all that milk up here and those exercise bells and chest expansion stuff. I'm not a weightlifter.
3: Well, I want you to be in the pink. If that concentrating's a screen on you. But now we're really in. You know who's coming to see you this morning?
4: Who?
3: George P. Donovan, the biggest of the big. Mr. Wall Street himself.
4: That sounds good. What does he want me to do?
3: I don't know, but he'll make you a millionaire. Hey, where's Billy Lou?
4: She's over at Admiral Mills seeing the head advertising man.
3: What for?
4: They make grubbies.
3: Oh, yeah? Say, we're going to be so rich.
5: 5 cents for the next 5 minutes, please.
3: Take it easy, operator. The way things are going now, by next week, I may buy the telephone company.
0: 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Grubbies are a way of life. 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
6: I know, Mr. Merlin. I've heard your radio show. You have a lot of them, don't you?
0: The 10th largest advertising budget in the country.
6: And what do you get for all that money? Just a few minutes of commercial time on each program that people may or may not hear. And if they do, they may or may not go out and buy grubbies.
0: Well, we can't force them.
6: But Grover can. When you buy an hour of Grover's time, you get a solid hour of irresistible commercials.
0: It's incredible. All of these things you've told me this morning are incredible. How far can he... what's his range?
6: We guarantee a minimum of 200 yards.
0: 200 yards?
6: Yes.
0: How do you suggest we try it?
6: Pick a neighborhood. Any neighborhood. Grover will get in the car and drive up one street and down the next, concentrating on a sales message to make people go to the store right that minute and buy grubbies.
0: You sure this'll work?
6: If it doesn't, there will be no charge. If it does, I'm sure you'll want to sign a contract.
0: Well, I suppose all I can do is try. I'll select a district and arrange for a car. Will tomorrow morning be all right?
6: Fine.
0: I still can't believe it. Everybody eating grubbies. Young woman, do you realize what this means if it's true? Your Mr. Grover will do to advertising what the gasoline engine did to the horse.
2: Your move, Grover.
4: I don't feel like playing checkers anymore, Burley.
2: Hey, did I hurt your feelings? I'll give you back that last king.
4: Oh, no, it's not that. I was just thinking. I walked past the store window one day and saw Billy Lou dancing. Now here I am sitting in a strange hotel room waiting for... I don't know what.
2: What are you worrying about? When things work out, you can give the Rockefeller boys dimes.
4: I wonder what she really thinks of me. Probably like a valuable trained bear or something.
2: You mean Billy Lou?
4: Yeah.
2: Oh, are you kidding? I never seen her act so nice to nobody like she does to you.
4: Oh, that's not so.
2: Oh, I tell you what. You want proof?
4: Yeah.
2: All right. Make a pass at her. Now, if you're like all the other guys, she'll haul off on you. If she likes you, she'll kiss your back.
4: Oh, I couldn't do that.
2: Why not?
4: Well, I couldn't, that's all. I guess I'm afraid to kiss her.
2: How do you like that? Here you are with the gift. You can make anybody do anything, but when it comes to yourself, you... Hey, why don't you try it on yourself, huh? Spin around, go into the old routine, and convince yourself to do it.
4: You think so?
2: Sure to work.
4: I bet it will. Stand back and give me room.
2: That's the ticket. Might as well have a little fun out of life.
4: Kiss Billy Lou. Gotta kiss Billy Lou. Don't be afraid. Gotta kiss Billy Lou. That's no use, Curly.
2: What's the matter?
4: Won't work. I can't convince myself.
2: Well, maybe it wasn't such a good idea, but it shows you're a nice guy.
4: When I can't even get up the nerve to kiss a girl I think about all the time. Darn this ear. My life used to be so simple.
6: Billy Lou, what kind of a crazy wild wolf pack hotel is this? When we get up to the floor, the elevator operator suddenly tries to kiss me. A complete stranger throws his arms around me. Five other people tried to kiss me. I had to fight my way down the hall.
4: I forgot to say I should do it.
6: What's that, Grover?
4: Nothing.
6: When they start crawling out of the woodwork like that old geezer in 2113, that's where I draw the line.
2: Well, maybe they didn't mean it.
6: Huh? You should have seen them. This was a new dress. Look at it now.
2: For goodness sake, how do you like it?
7: Hi, is that Mr. Donovan come yet?
2: No, Eddie.
7: Hello, Clover.
4: Hi.
7: Hey, Billy Lou, what happened to you?
6: I tried out for the Dodge.
7: Well, let's get this place cleaned up. You're going to be here any minute.
6: Who?
7: George Pete Donovan.
2: What's he got? The potato peeler concession on 42nd Street?
7: Are you crazy? He's Wall Street, railroads, oil, steamships, the big promoter.
2: Never heard of him.
7: I'll tell him to put an ad in the racing form. He's big. Mixed up in politics, newspapers, international trade.
6: Eddie, I thought you might like to know. I lined up that grubby thing.
7: No kidding.
6: Demonstration tomorrow morning, Grover. He'll call us.
4: That's swell, Billy Lou.
6: And Grover, you should have seen him when he heard about you. If this thing works, we're going to sign him to a $15,000 contract.
2: Yeah?
7: Oh. Oh, yeah, okay. Who was it?
2: Donovan's on his way up.
7: Well, come on, let's get this joint cleaned up. Burley, pick up those checkers.
2: Yeah.
7: Billy Lou, do you think we ought to leave this candy box open or closed?
6: Who are you expecting, Lana Turner?
7: No cracks. This thing goes through, it'll make that grubby deal look like chicken feed. Burley, move that card table. Take it in there.
2: All right.
7: Say, can I help?
2: No.
7: Sit right where you are, Grover. No need for you to get yourself winded, boy. Come on, the kids. Once you come in, Mr. Donovan, I am delighted you were able to arrive.
8: Thank you, Eddie. Well, are these your friends?
7: Yeah. Some cigars, Mr. Candy? Mr. Donovan. This is Billy Lou Watson, Mr. Donovan.
6: How do you do?
8: Well, you didn't tell me you had such a beautiful helpmate.
7: And this is our genius. This is Grover.
8: So this is Grover. Well, I've been looking forward to meeting you.
7: Thank you, sir.
8: Well, you look modest. Well, that's good. Well, I suppose you're all waiting for me to lay my cards on the table, so to speak.
7: That's always a good way to begin.
8: My boy, that's the only way. If you're not going to be honest with a man, don't do business with him. That's my principle. Well, now, I neither believed nor disbelieved Eddie here when he told me about you, Grover. But could you give me a demonstration of these extraordinary powers?
2: Sure.
6: No, Eddie.
8: Huh?
6: You see, Mr. Donovan, it's a strain on Grover, and I don't want him to do it unless it's absolutely necessary. But you can come with us tomorrow morning and watch him sell that breakfast cereal, Gubby.
7: Yeah, that's going to be some show, Mr. Donovan. That'll convince you.
8: Well, I didn't know that anyone else had an option on these services.
6: We haven't signed any papers yet, Mr.
8: Well, that's fine. But...
6: And before we do, I'd like to ask you a question.
8: Certainly.
6: What do you want with Grover?
8: Well, I have many interests, young lady, and they're identical with the interests of our country. I can see where Grover's power can be put to a very great use. This gift of your son must be used to help people.
7: Yes.
8: But we'll talk about that later. After tomorrow's demonstration, Miss Watson. And Grover, if this gift had to be given to someone, I'm glad it was given to a serious young man like yourself.
4: Well, I don't know. I think Eddie would enjoy it more than I do.
7: I'll enjoy it now.
8: See you tomorrow, then.
7: Yeah, right, Mr. Donovan.
8: Goodbye.
6: I still don't know what he wants.
7: Ah, you're always suspicious. Hey, let's get out and eat. What's the use of making dough if you gotta go hungry?
6: No, thanks.
7: What about you, Grover?
4: No, thanks.
7: Farley, come on. I'll book you to see who pays.
2: But you never give me any money, Eddie.
7: I'll tell you what I'm gonna do.
6: I bet Eddie makes Burley buy his own necktie before they reach the elevator.
4: Well, if you feel that way about him, why do you go around with him?
6: Eddie? I don't know.
4: Look, Billy Lou, I've got to talk to you.
6: Huh?
4: Now, don't make fun of me. Maybe I'm not as bright as I should be. I know I fall for everything. My first day in the Navy, they told me to go up to the captain and ask him for the cannon report. And I did. But somehow, I'd rather be made a fool of than go around fooling other people. You know what I mean?
6: Not exactly, Grover.
4: Well, there's me and the gift. Now, they're two separate things.
6: Why? You have it.
4: Why are you being so nice to me? That's one thing I don't want to be fooled on. Is it because of me or the money I can make?
6: Stop it, Grover.
4: I've got to know. Look how happy you've been the last few days. Is it because you can buy new dresses and things like that?
6: You think I'm digging gold? Is that it? Look, Grover, why do you think I was dancing for a living in that arcade? Who do you think has always paid my way? Me! If you think there's anything wrong with me wanting to buy a few things...
4: Oh, please don't get angry. I don't mean it the way it sounded, but I just had to ask.
6: Why don't you whirl around then? Get busy and make me tell the truth if you don't believe me.
4: Oh, I couldn't do that to you.
6: No, but you can... Oh, I ought to walk out right this minute. Except I owe it to Scotty's and all those nice people that are going to buy it tomorrow morning.
4: Buy a box of Grubbies. Grubbies. Go to the store and get a box of Grubbies.
7: Concentrate, good Grover. Make him buy it.
6: Leave him alone, Eddie. He's doing all right.
7: Hey, Burley, turn down this street right here to the right. You want to cover this whole neighborhood.
9: Okay, Eddie. Hey, I can't.
7: What's the matter with you, Burley? Can't you drive straight?
9: I can't help it, Eddie. I'm the same like anybody else. I want to get some Grubbies, too.
6: Please, give me a package of coffee.
4: You have to get in line there, lady.
6: Oh, but...
4: Well, good morning, Mrs. Phillips. How is your husband? I hear he came home last night full of grubbies.
6: I've got to get a box of grubbies. I've just got to get another box of grubbies. Give me another package.
4: Folks, that's all there is. We're all...
6: Please, well, Merlin, what do you think?
10: They will write this day down in the history books.
6: They'll call it Grubbies Day.
9: Give me like a holiday, Billy Lou.
10: Grover, I want to thank you.
4: Well, that's all right, Mr. Merlin.
10: Oh, you don't understand. It's what I've dreamed of all my life. There wasn't a child of three who didn't toddle to the store for grubbies. Grover, you're irresistible.
6: You're telling me.
9: I bet you they must have sold 5 billion boxes. I'll get them.
6: No, it gets me sore. What, Eddie?
7: I had to buy this stuff, too. I couldn't help it. Got 1,000 boxes here. What do we do with all this junk?
10: They're not junk. They're grubbies. Eat them. They're good for you. Vitamins.
7: Okay, Mr. Merlin.
11: It's for you, Mr. Merlin. Phone.
10: Me? Oh, thanks.
6: How are you feeling, Grover?
4: Well, a little dazed, but wonderful.
10: Oh.
4: It wasn't as hard as I expected.
6: Next time you get dizzy, Grover, try to keep your eyes open.
10: Great.
6: Oh, you should have seen it. The people came running right out of their house.
4: Remember that dame with the pants?
6: Yeah.
4: She never knew what hit her.
10: Hey, I've just been talking to my sales manager. Every store in the district is completely sold out. Grover, I'm going to change our slogan in honor of you. I'm going to call it Grubbies, the cereal you can't resist.
7: Oh, that's fine, Mr. Merlin. Now, how about the contract?
10: Definitely.
7: For 15,000 bucks.
10: 50, what?
6: If you don't want it, we'll go over to Corn Plenty's.
10: All right. Don't be rash. I'll have the papers ready to sign in the morning. Oh, there's just one little thing. It's sort of personal, but I wonder whether you'd all be my guests for dinner next Friday. You see, it's my wife's birthday, and she's sure to ask for a mink coat.
7: Well, that comes under the nature of benefit performances. We'll have to take that up some other time.
10: Oh, yes. Well, I really feel a little upset as well as happy. Grover, today marks the end of advertising as we know it. I can't even predict the result.
7: Well, Donovan's on his way up. Wonder what he'll say.
6: Probably ask for some grubbies. You know this stuff itches? I'm positively crawling with grubbies.
9: Well, it's all vitamins, Billy Lou.
6: Next time, why don't we try selling perfume?
12: Come in. Mr. Donovan.
9: Let me sit down. I'm exhausted.
12: Did you see it? Were you there?
9: Look at my pockets. They're bulging with grubbies.
6: Well, what do you think now?
9: Let me congratulate you, Grover. You're potentially the greatest man in the country. I might say the world.
4: Well, it's not me. It's the gift.
6: You may be glad to know that we're going to get a contract out of that demonstration, Mr. Donovan.
9: Eh?
6: $15,000 just for selling grubbies 15 minutes a day.
9: No, we are not going to waste this tremendous gift on a cheap commercial little product like grubbies.
7: What's cheap about $15,000?
9: I am glad I decided to come right up here. Now listen to me, all of you. This is not meant as criticism, but I've had more experience than you. Do you realize what will happen tonight?
13: How do you mean?
9: Why, the papers will carry a little story, perhaps only a mention of what happened. After all, I don't know how many thousands of people suddenly found themselves buying grubbies. But that's news.
13: Well, what about?
9: Well, if you go through with your grubbies contract causing these demonstrations to be held every day, why, the publicity will become an avalanche.
6: Well, that'll say never hurt anybody.
9: But don't you see, people don't want to be forced into buying anything. Even, or should I say, especially grubbies. There'll be a tremendous public reaction against this form of selling, which means against you yourself, Grover. The people will demand that injunctions be made out against you. Writs, orders, even laws. And that means you'll never be able to use the gift again.
7: Hey, I never thought of that.
13: But grubbies are a good, healthy food.
9: Son, it wouldn't make any difference if it were penicillin.
6: What can we do?
7: Here we were sailing along and you go and pull the plug out.
9: Now. It's not that bad. It's just that the gift can't be used in any spectacular fashion. But used every once in a while in a private, quiet way, it can obviously be of tremendous importance.
7: But do you have any ideas how, Mr. Bond?
9: Yes, I have.
7: Working for you?
9: Not exactly, Grover. It will be for the public good.
7: What do we get out of it?
9: A good deal, Eddie. I'd like Grover's services 1 week from today, and because there are certain commitments that I'll have to make to other people, I want Grover to sign this contract, agreeing to use his gift in a manner that I will designate.
7: To do what?
9: Well, I can't tell you yet, son. It's government work of a sort, and very secret. But I can assure you there's no personal profit in it for me.
7: You want me to sign to do something I don't know about?
9: What?
7: Well, that's what we call buying a pig in a poke back home.
9: Oh, well, now I think you'll find my reputation is a good one, Grover. Presidents have relied on me in the past, and so can you. But I have another inducement, because this is a matter very close to my own heart, and I can afford it. I will pay you $100,000 for the day. $50,000 now, and $50,000 after you have used the gift.
7: $100,000?
9: Yes.
7: There ain't that much money. Sign it, Clover. Sign it.
13: But I don't know what it's for.
7: It's for $100,000.
13: What do you say, Billy Lou?
6: Well, we could put a clause in there, couldn't we, about not being harmful to life, limb, or property?
9: Why, yes, of course. But before you sign it, Clover, you understand that you're giving your word.
7: Sign it, kid, sign it.
6: If you're worried about it, Grover, we could think it over for a day or so.
7: No, don't wait, Clover. Just a little signature. We'll live in Clover, just like I promised you.
13: Well, what do you think, Billy Lou?
6: I don't know, Grover. It's a lot of money.
13: All right. There you are.
9: And here you are. Here's your check. The first of many fees to come. Who gets it?
7: I'll tell
13: you. Billy Lou's the treasurer of this outfit, Eddie.
6: Thank you, Mr. Donovan. I hope it's all going to be for the best.

0: Hey, you know what? These grubbies taste good. You can eat them.
1: They even sound good, girlie. Grover, I'm so happy I could kiss you.
0: Hey.
1: I've been wanting to do that for a week.
2: Hey, you see, Grover, it worked just like I told you. Now she's kissing you.
0: Girlie, keep quiet.
1: What worked? What are you talking about?
2: I shouldn't have said nothing. Have some grubbies?
1: But you did say something. Now, what happened? What worked?
0: Well, it's nothing to get upset about.
1: Tell me, girlie. Tell me.
2: Well, yesterday we was talking, Billy Lou, and he was wondering how you felt about him, and he wanted to kiss you, and, well, it was my fault. I told him to do it.
1: Do what?
2: Use the gift on himself to make him kiss you, but it didn't work so good.
1: You used the gift on me, Grover?
0: No, on myself.
1: But it was about me. You made me kiss you just now?
0: You know me better than that, Billy Lou. I wouldn't do that to you in a million years.
1: I'm not so sure. You want me to love you, don't you?
0: Sure, but
1: I... And I do. Maybe that's why I've been fighting so hard against you. Because you're forcing me to love you.
0: Well, of course not.
1: Maybe it's unconscious.
0: No, no.
1: How would you know? I know every time I come near you, I get a little dizzy. Maybe that happens to you. Do you get dizzy when I'm close to you?
0: Yeah. No! Oh, I mean, that's only natural.
1: Not with you, it isn't.
0: Honey, it's not true. I swear it's not. But even if it is, what difference does it make? People love each other for all kinds of reasons.
1: No, don't touch me. Stay away. Oh, darling, I do love you, but I just can't stand the idea of you making me do it. I'm scared.
0: Would it be better if I didn't like you?
1: No, yes, I don't know. Oh, this would happen to me. Billy Lou, the independent hoofer. I used to boast that nobody could make me do a thing I didn't want to. Now look.
0: Oh, darling, what can I do?
1: Nothing. You can't help it. I've got to figure this out my own way. Take care of him, girlie. See that he drinks his milk.
0: So, where are you going?
1: I don't know. Away, I guess. I've got a sister in New Jersey that has an extra room. I've got to think things over for a while.
0: Billy Lou!
2: Take it easy, Kip. Can't stop eating these grubbies.
0: Take it easy. Take it easy. Do what Eddie says and I'll have everything I want. I'll be living in Clover.
2: Grover.
0: I'm sorry, Burley. It's not your fault. It's this darn gift. It's a curse. That's all it is.
2: Nah, don't talk like that, Grover. Where would you be without it?
0: I don't know. But it ought to bring me something I really want.
2: Grubbies, Grover?

0: And so, as our curtain descends on Act Two, heartbreak comes to Grover Cleveland Douglas of Wapakoneta, Ohio. A Grover who disappears to hide his sorrow among the throngs of New York's Broadway, with some amazing results to come in Act Three. We return now to Kenneth Banghart speaking for the Ford Motor Company. His topic, the new Lincoln.
1: Today I have definite news about the new post-war cars you've been anticipating for so long. 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The first completely new cars in the fine car field. 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Yes, there will be two completely new Lincolns. The Lincoln and the Lincoln Cosmopolitan in eight magnificent body styles and two separate price ranges. And in their class, these two new Lincolns will be the finest motor cars that human skill can build. They will have completely new styling with massive modern beauty, a look of strength and fleetness, of quality and craftsmanship. 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The two new 1949 Lincolns, Lincoln and Lincoln Cosmopolitan, will be outstanding cars. So watch your Lincoln dealer's window. Soon you will see cars there that will give you a new idea of what fine automobiles should be. Soon you will see the two completely new 1949 Lincolns, the Lincoln and the Lincoln Cosmopolitan, in two separate price ranges. And when you see these Lincolns, you'll know nothing could be finer or newer. Lincoln.
0: As Act Three opens, Grover is still missing, and his conspirators are conducting a frenzied search for their talented pal all over Manhattan, Brooklyn, Queens, and adjacent territories. Burley has been sent out to do the legwork, while back at headquarters, Eddie and Mr. Donovan are busy on the phone.
2: You sure you didn't see him, Max? His name's Grover.
3: Give him a description.
2: Yeah, yeah. Max, he's a little guy, brown hair, when last seen was wearing my camel hair overcoat, which is too big on him. He's the kind of guy who buys tickets for the sightseeing buses.
3: Yeah.
2: Yeah, okay, Max, but if you see him, call me right up, huh? Thanks, guy, yeah. So long.
3: Burley's just got to find him.
2: Yeah, but how do you trace a guy like that, Mr. Donovan? Me, now, you'd go down a list of bars and bookies, but Grover.
3: That's him. Go to old Burley.
4: I'm back.
5: Oh, it's you.
4: Well, don't get carried away by your emotions. Hello there, George P. How's the investment business?
3: Excellent, excellent.
2: Where you been for a week?
4: Candling eggs on my sister's farm in New Jersey. How is everybody?
2: What have you been doing?
4: Letting my hair grow long. Is Grover around?
2: Don't you know? Hasn't your sister got any papers or a radio out there?
4: Why, what happened? Is he hurt? Has it been an accident?
2: No, he just disappeared yesterday, that's all. Probably got the bright idea from you.
4: Oh, is that all? Then why give the story to the paper?
3: He has to fulfill that contract he signed with me today.
4: What are you doing, advertising for him?
2: No, that's not it. He made his own news. Here, read for yourself.
4: Where?
2: This story here.
4: Mysterious crying waves hit city. Is that it?
2: That's the one.
4: Thousands of pleasure seekers last night suddenly burst into tears for no apparent reason. The wave of weeping began at Times Square when passers-by and theatergoers in the gay entertainment district stopped what they were doing and started to weep. When interviewed later, participants in this demonstration said they didn't know what made them cry. The most common explanation was that the world seemed suddenly very sad and called for tears.
2: That could only be our boy at work.
4: The phenomenon was not confined to any one spot, but moved up and down various streets and then appeared to move downtown along Third Avenue. Oh, my goodness. Poor Grover, have you looked for him? What are you doing about him?
2: We got one chance left. Burley's out in Staten Island now.
4: What for?
2: Well, that's the last place this crying wave was heard from. Seems that the captain of the Staten Island ferry was boiling so hot he missed the dock by 20 yards and ran aground.
4: Poor kid, he must be suffering something awful.
2: Well, if he is, it's your fault. He's been moping around here like a cat in the rain ever since you left.
3: I think we'd better call the police. Come in.
6: I found
4: Oh, Grover, darling, how are you? Are you all right?
2: You came back to me.
4: I couldn't help it.
2: You okay, Barley?
6: Yeah, he just had a crying jag, that's all. I found him sleeping on a bench out at the Staten Island Station.
3: Well, let's all hurry. I want to catch that next plane.
4: What plane?
2: For the convention.
4: What convention?
3: That's what he signed the contract for.
4: Look, say it all at once. What are you talking about?
2: There's a big political convention in Philadelphia. Starts today.
4: Yes?
2: To nominate a candidate for president. Well, that's Grover's job. He's going to help him nominate... What was his name again, Mr. Donovan?
3: Francis H. Pennyfeather. Mm-hmm. An outstanding and capable man.
2: Yeah, that's right, eh? He was over here day before yesterday. Very impressive-looking guy. Happy Pennyfeather, the voters call him.
7: I'm sorry, Mr. Donovan. I can't go through with it.
3: But you gave your word to nominate him.
4: But it's not fair. He didn't know what he was signing.
3: Well, I think you can trust me. Mr. Pennyfeather is a completely qualified candidate. He'll make an excellent president. I wouldn't support him if he wasn't.
4: That's not the point. It's not up to Grover to nominate a president.
3: Young woman, the only difference between Grover and the usual forms of influence is that Grover is quicker.
4: Darling, you don't have to go through with
2: it. You keep quiet.
7: I gave my word.
4: But he tricked you. You can't nominate this man Pennyfeather for president. Supposing he's elected.
2: What are you trying to do, BGD? Hang me?
3: Now, take it easy, Pennyfeather. It's all arranged.
2: But how? I've been waiting here all week, and you come in the very last minute.
3: Yeah.
2: Every other candidate's been rounding up delegates, coming to terms with the leader.
3: Yeah.
2: Every room in the hotel's been one continuous meeting. But nobody knows me.
3: Now, don't worry about it.
2: Well, not even the bellboys. But what you do? Switch to someone else after you promised me?
3: Now, Pennyfeather. Now, please, relax. I promise you you're going to be the party's candidate for president.
2: But how in the world can you do it? Why, my own status? No, I'm alive.
3: Now, I said I'll do it. Now, just leave it to me.
2: But I...
3: Go outside to the convention hall, find a seat, sit down, and keep quiet. And if you want to keep busy,
2: yes?
3: Start writing your speech of acceptance. Grover, you can come out now.
7: Well, it's stuffy in that closet.
6: I thought I'd pass out.
3: Well, I'm sorry, boys, but the fewer people who know about this, the better. Well, the convention is just getting underway. You know what to do.
7: Yes, Mr. Donovan.
3: You won't try to trick me now.
7: I told you I'd use the gift to help nominate.
3: Yes, of course you will. I'm just a little nervous, son. But I want you to know that I'm going to double your fee when he's chosen as the candidate.
7: Well, I'm ready. Give me some spin music, Burley.
6: The old one?
7: The old one.
8: Vote for Francis Happy Pennyfeather. Vote for Pennyfeather. Vote for Francis Happy Pennyfeather.
3: If I'd only had something like this years ago. Well, look at them out there. 100 cooked up deals that are going to turn to hash.
9: The delegate from Alabama has the floor.
10: Yes, Mr. Chairman. Fred. Alabama cast 22 votes for Francis Happy Pennyfeather.
4: There you are, you kidnapper. Where have you got him?
3: You can't come in, Miss Watson.
4: Don't you try to stop me, Mr. George B. Donovan.
2: I'm sorry, Mr. Donovan. I couldn't stop.
4: Grover, please stop it. You don't know what you're doing.
2: Leave my alone, Billy Lou.
4: Grover. Darling, please stop.
3: I'm sorry, Miss Watson. You'll have to leave.
4: Over your dead body.
3: Eddie, can't you do something?
2: What?
3: Miss Watson, this is very silly of you. Grover has given his word, and Eddie and I are behind him. Now, if you want to step out, all right, I'll pay you your share.
4: Mr. Donovan, I'm not sure I know you. But I know Eddie, and I know his kind. He'd chase a dollar through a tiger cage, and I think you're the same.
2: Hey, GB, Delaware just voted for me. 6 votes.
3: Well, that's fine, Pennyfeather. Go back to your seat.
2: Sure. I always was popular in Delaware.
9: Illinois now has four.
11: Mr. Chairman, Fred, Illinois cast 56 votes for Billy Lou Dyer.
3: Now, Miss Watson, you'll just have to leave. You're disturbing Grover's work.
4: I wouldn't leave in a million years. If this keeps up, I might be the first lady president.
7: Hold it a minute, Burley.
3: Grover, you can't stop now.
7: I need a rest.
3: But you contracted to work right through the convention.
7: I need a rest for a minute. Darling, I want to talk to you.
4: Of course. Will you listen to reason now, Grover?
7: Billy Lou, I want you to leave.
4: What?
7: Because I'm going through with this. I gave my word, and that's all there is to it.
4: But, sweetheart, it's wrong. It's wicked. It's unethical. It's all the things you used to talk about.
7: It's my word and $50,000.
2: $100,000. Hey, gee, Indiana just voted for someone else.
3: Well, what did you want it to be, unanimous?
2: Well, I just thought... excuse me.
3: You'd better get back on the job, Grover.
7: In a minute, Mr. Donovan.
4: Is that all you have to say?
7: Yes, except when this is over. Will you marry me and I'll promise never to use the gift again?
4: Ouch! You ethical rat! I wouldn't marry you if you elected yourself president!
9: All the votes of West Virginia for Penny Feather. Wyoming. Wyoming cast 6 votes for Francis Happy Pennyfeather.
2: GP, did you hear that? Wyoming went solid for me. I always did have a big following there.
3: You're in, Pennyfeather.
2: You win by a mile.
3: Will you have your speech of acceptance ready?
2: Sure.
3: Well, then let's go up there and we'll listen to you deliver it. The proudest moment of your life.
9: The result of the voting... 993 votes for Francis H. Pennyfeather, 19 votes for John Fuller, 8 votes for William Rand. Will Mr. Pennyfeather come up to the platform, please? Does anybody here know Mr. Pennyfeather?
7: Come here a minute, please.
12: What is it, Grover?
7: We're going back into that room again, and I want you to play like you've never played before. And keep that door locked. Don't let anyone in.
12: What's up, Grover?
7: Now, I'll tell you what I'm gonna do.

0: Chairman, friends, delegates, this is the proudest moment of my life. I am fully cognizant of the great honor you have bestowed upon me, and I want to tell you that I'm not good enough for it. I decline the nomination. I'm just a hack politician and an errand boy for George B. Donovan, and I'm not good enough for it.
1: Mr. Donovan, you'll bust again.
2: Gober,
3: where is Gober? That wonderful, wonderful
2: Donovan. Where is he, Burley? Where is he hiding?
4: He went that way.
1: Burley, old pal of my penny arcade, where is he?
4: I don't know, Billy Louie. Just lit up.
1: I've got to find him. And when I do... Oh, Burley, he's such an unusual man.

0: will you stop that imitation of a one-man picket line and trying to figure out this third race?
1: That's just too bad about you, Eddie. I'm going crazy with worry. It's a whole week. Anything could have happened to Grover.
0: Yeah, from his old man.
1: His father hasn't heard a word.
0: Well, if you hadn't been such a campfire girl and given that check back to Donovan, you can bet he would have found him.
1: That's big time, operator. Hear anything, Burley?
2: Nobody's seen him. The manager just stopped me in the lobby, asked about the rent.
0: Well, maybe we can sell these old boxes of grubbies. Vitamins, you know.
2: Here, Billy Lou, I wangled a container of coffee out of a restaurant where I got connections.
1: You're sweet, Burley, but no thanks.
0: Honey, I like that. One good horse in a race, and I got to put 130 pounds on
2: it. The manager.
1: What do we do?
0: Let him in.
1: Come in.
0: Hello, Mr. Hello, Billy Lou.
1: Darling, where have you been? What happened?
0: We've been looking all over town for you.
1: You look so pale. Are you all right?
0: Never better.
1: What's that bandage over your ear?
0: I've been in the Naval Hospital all this past week. Had my ear operated on. Your ear? What for? Grover, what about the gift? It's gone.
3: Gone?
0: Are you sure? All the way coming down here, I spun around and around, and all I got was winded.
3: Oh, you dumb cock! You know what you did? You went and tossed $1 million out the window.
0: How do you feel about that, Billy Lou?
1: I think it's wonderful.
3: Oh!
1: Grover, I've been so worried about you all week long.
0: Oh, darling, I was afraid you... Oh, I love you so much.
3: Are you guys nuts?
0: Okay, have fun. Go on, stop and have fun.
3: What are you so happy about? You made yourself into an ordinary guy.
0: You're wrong, Eddie. The gift was a terrible thing. I wasn't just responsible for myself. I was responsible for what I made others do. And how could I be sure that what I did was right? No, Eddie, I'm glad I'm rid of it. No one man should ever have that kind of power.
3: How are you getting the gift again?
0: Oh, no. No more, thank you. The only gift I want is Billy Lou.
1: Darling.
0: Well, I wish you kids the best of luck. But you can't beat the form shots.
1: Oh. Grover. Darling, what's the matter?
0: That clock going tick, tick, tick, tick.
1: There's no clock in here.
0: Maybe it's your watch, then.
1: I don't have a watch.
0: Me neither. I hocked mine.
2: Oh, wait. I'll look out in the hall. Maybe there's a clock out there. No, nothing out there.
1: Are you sure you hear it, darling?
0: Honest, I'm not crazy. Seems to be coming from the window there. Hey, that's it. It's louder now. Well, can't you hear it?
3: For crying out... Hey, look!
0: What?
3: That clock up there, the one on the building across the park.
0: You can hear a clock in the building 4 blocks away?
3: Oh, no, it can't be.
0: Do you hear anything else, Grover?
4: Street sound.
0: Yeah? What are they like?
4: Automobiles, horns. Wait, there's someone talking.
1: Who?
4: Shh, wait. Very low. It's a man, and he's saying...
5: What's the matter with you? Don't you know you can't park here?
4: And there's another man. Officer, I only stopped to mail a letter. Now, the first one.
5: Can't you read? No parking in front of Macy's.
3: Macy's? That's 9 blocks away!
1: Grover, darling, you've got another gift.
3: Oh, no, no!
2: Hey, Eddie... Do you think we can use this?
3: That's what I'm figuring, Farley. The only question is,

0: It's better to be lucky than gifted, but it's convenient to be both. I have it on the word of Lee Bloomgarden, the author, that Grover was lucky enough to marry Billy Lou and gifted with sufficient wisdom to return to Wapakoneta, Ohio, wearing earmuffs. Mr. Bloomgarden is a radio writer of long and varied experience, and we'd say a writer whose work holds a considerable promise for the stage and screen. The idea of Grover's gift occurred to him while he was in the Navy as a means of making his officers see things his way. Grover was played by Cliff Carpenter, Billy Lou by Elspeth Eric, Eddie by Carl Eastman, and Burley by Bill Zuckert. Next week, The Informer, based on the celebrated motion picture made by John Ford and Dudley Nichols from Lyon O'Flaherty's novel of the same name. The Informer is a tragic drama of betrayal, the Judas story in an Irish setting in strife-torn Dublin during the rebellion. 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
2: It's a Gift was written for the Ford Theater by Lee Bloomgarden, edited by Howard Teichman with continuity by George Faulkner. The original music was composed and conducted by Lynn Murray. The entire production was under the direction of George Zachary. The other players heard today were Frank Dane, Ivor Francis, Rod Hendrickson, Helen Lewis, and James Van Dyke.

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3: 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It can't be done. Because it's a cage, a big cage. The animal cries you heard were your own. It's Broadway. My beat. At 10 o'clock of a bright December morning, Broadway's music shops open their loudspeakers. Broadway wears a scrubbed face, a new haircut, and a flashy smile arranged to look appealing and innocent, because Broadway is on its way to con Santa Claus. Then you get a look at yourself in a mirror decked with holly, and you know you're doing the same thing. So you drop a coin in the pot.
5: Thank you, Danny.
3: It feels good inside. And then at 46th Street, you see Patrolman Meshikoff ad-libbing his way through a crowd. But he's got a tight hand on a little guy with gentle and tired blue eyes.
6: All right, townspeople, all right, the party's over. So make way for me and Santa Claus, huh, townspeople?
3: Me too, Patrolman Meshikoff.
6: Oh, Danny, I didn't notice you in the round of my appointed duties.
3: And your duties?
6: This little guy here, you see him?
3: I see him. Hello.
5: Hello.
6: This little guy, he's crazy, Danny. Lost his marbles, like my sugar. You know what I mean?
5: I'm not crazy. I'm only doing what I have to do.
6: You have to do this? You have to give away $10 bills in the middle of Broadway? This is not only a hindrance to the flow of traffic, it smacks also of holes in the head.
3: You tell me about it, mister.
6: I'll tell you, Danny, even if it breaks my heart, this sweet little character is a potential client for Bellevue. He tells me he's got 50 grand to give away.
3: Let him tell me how much it costs. Would you like a hot cup of coffee, mister? Pretty cold out here.
5: I'd like it. Thank you.
3: How about the automat, okay?
5: Oh, very nice.
3: Let's go.
5: He's a very nice man, that Patrolman Meshikoff. He has a kind heart. I tried to give him $10, but he wouldn't take it. Will you take it for him?
3: All right. We'll put it in the policeman's fund. After you, mister.
5: Thank you.
3: Here, I got a couple of nickels. You want coffee or chocolate?
5: Chocolate would be nice. You think I'm crazy, too?
3: You look like a man who worked hard for all that money. Why are you giving it away? Here's your chocolate.
5: Oh, thank you. I give it away because it's my duty to share it with those who need it.
3: Those people in the street, maybe they're just greedy. Oh, here's a plate. We can stand at this counter. Sugar?
5: Thank you. Some people buy yachts with money. I buy little boats in people's hearts. Maybe they'll still be sailing when I'm no longer here to wave them on their way.
3: You'll be here a long time, Mr.
5: Henry Baker. No, I won't be here for long because I'm going to be murdered.
3: What?
5: My brother George. He'll murder me because he wants my $50,000. And I want to give it away before he kills me. What's your name?
3: Well, Danny Clover. Look, I don't quite...
5: You're a policeman, aren't you?
3: Yes,
5: Then you'll protect me until I give all that money away. You'll do that, won't you, Mr. Clover?
3: Yeah, I'll do that.
5: Oh, you're very kind. Kindness is in your face, Mr. Clover.
3: Look, Mr. Baker, you've done enough for today. Why don't you go home and rest? If there's any trouble, call me right away. Just give your name and they'll put you through to me.
5: I may call you at any time?
3: Any time.
5: All right. Now I'll go home. Thank you for the chocolate, Mr. Clover. It was very kind.
7: Mr. George Baker wants to see you.
8: Oh, show him in.

0: But it's the other thing,
1: which is
0: his insane delusion that I want to murder him.
1: Yet you don't want him committed to an institution. Why?
0: Oh, I'm sorry for him. He means no harm. I try to help him.
1: How?
0: Well, I arranged that he be taken care of by a doctor.
1: Oh, well, I'm glad you did. What doctor?
0: An expensive one, Dr. Michael Sinclair.
1: Dr. Michael Sinclair. I see. Oh, pardon me a minute.
0: Yeah, sure.
1: Danny Clover speaking.
2: He tried again, Danny. He tried to kill me again.
1: He did, Henry? When was this?
2: Just now, just this instant. He shot at me, but he didn't get me.
1: I'm glad to hear it, Henry.
2: You'll have to do something, Danny. Promise me you'll do something.
1: I promise. Where are you?
2: 2150 East 20th Street.
1: I'll be right down. Your brother, Mr. Baker.
0: What did he want?
1: You'll have to excuse me. I got to get down there. He says there's been another attempt on his life.

0: A gentle knock does it, Mac.
1: Shall we try again?
0: If you've got time to play, you've got nothing important to do here. Point yourself north, kid.
1: Yeah. Now we stop rubbing noses, huh? Now we discuss our problem.
0: You think so? I say we play some more.
1: Copper.
0: Huh?
1: Flush to my shoes while I say it. I'm from the police.
0: Oh, so I can't bang on you, huh? I gotta throw my hands back against the wall and drop my jaw and say, golly. I gotta do that because you're from the police.
1: Do it. It'll make me feel important. Where are you from?
0: From here. Landlord. I had cards printed once that said Ben Croft, landlord. They got sticky on a hot day and melted, but I ain't changed. You want a crummy room?
1: I want to see Henry Baker.
0: Huh? I got a theory. You want to hear? I'll tell you. A cop puts in 8 hours a day with the city ordinances and a gun and phony muscle. That gives him 16 hours left to be a grabber. That's why you want to see Baker. Grabber. You an off-duty cop.
1: Look, I'm working. I'm between card-punching time. So when I say a question, you say an answer. What's your interest in Henry Baker?
0: I like him. Answer.
1: Like why?
0: Because sometimes I talk to him, then I can stand to look in the mirror. Answer.
1: Try this. Why didn't you want to let me in?
0: Because people come here, try to get the little guy's dough from him. Because he's got a crazy idea someone's going to walk in and kill him. Because
1: maybe he isn't kidding. Let's go.
0: In here.
2: You did it again. He tried to kill me.
1: Who? Who was it?
2: George, my brother. I saw him. He shot at me from the alley.
0: Uh-huh. The shot came through the window, but there's no one out here now.
2: He was waiting for me, there, outside in the alley. Then he took a shot at me.
1: I see. You're sure it was your brother?
2: I know my brother, don't I?
1: Sure you do. Hey, what's this sticking out from under the bed?
2: You mean my suitcase?
1: No. Yeah, your suitcase.
2: Open it, Mr. Clover.
1: Sure. Holy...
2: Almost $50,000, Mr. Clover. Have a $10 bill. Go ahead. Take some. You're my friend and I want to have some.
1: I didn't tell Henry Baker that what I'd seen sticking out from under his bed was a gun that had just been fired. I didn't tell him that the window glass had fallen into the alley outside. And I didn't tell him that all that meant he had fired the shot himself from inside his room and through the window. He didn't even know his brother couldn't possibly have been there. I couldn't let him know I saw through his child's game of attempted murder. But I could take the gun away with me, and I could call on his doctor. Because a doctor is where you go when someone important to you is sick.
3: Yes, what is it?
1: I'd like to see Dr. Sinclair. Is he in?
3: I'm Dr. Sinclair. Won't you come in?
1: Dr. Michael Sinclair was the least medical-looking girl I ever saw. She wore a dress of some metallic cloth that shimmered in the afternoon light. And in her eyes was a kind of grave, mocking smile. And her mouth... Her mouth.
3: The way you look at me, I wouldn't diagnose as neurotic. Not in the least.
1: I'm sorry, it's only that...
3: That what?
1: I don't know. You're the doctor.
3: It's that I'm a woman doctor, and women doctors are rare, wasn't that it?
1: Rare? Yeah, that's it.
3: And women have the vote, and give their seats to nice old gentlemen in subways, get their PhDs in psychology at Hunter College in the Bronx. You feel better now?
1: I'm a policeman, doctor. Danny Culver. I want to talk to you about a patient of yours. Henry Baker.
3: What about him?
1: He tells me his brother is trying to kill him.
3: Yes, that's what he told me.
1: When did he first come to you?
3: About 2 weeks ago. His brother sent him to me. What's your interest in Mr. Baker? Has he committed a crime?
1: No,

0: only that he's a friend. I want to help, if I can.
1: Yes, he does have a lot of money, doesn't he, Mr. Kroger? And he gives it away.
0: It's good you're a woman.
1: Don't be angry. I find greed universal. I have it myself. I just diagnosed you incorrectly, that's all. Or did I?
0: You keep records of everything Baker tells you?
1: Of everything everyone tells me. I record it on tape. New world, new methods. I found it more revealing and more accurate than taking notes.
0: May I hear Baker's recording?
1: Mr. Clover, what he says to me is in the nature of a confessional. I see no need to trespass on Mr. Baker's privacy. That's a law, isn't it?
0: Is it? I'd like to hear the recording, please.
1: I guess there's no harm done. I'll get it since you're a friend. Here it is. You'll find, Mr. Clover, that Henry's case is the usual one of sibling rivalry. More intense, perhaps. More outward going. More bizarre.
0: How do you play this thing?
1: Like this.
0: Why should he keep imagining his brothers trying to kill him?
1: That's my problem, Mr. Clover, and I...
2: Shh, it's me. Everything. What does it come to? It began when I sold my truck farm and took all the money and savings and started to give it away. I said to him, George, why do you want to kill me? You want my money. That's why you want to kill me.
1: It's all like that, Mr. Clover. A recurring aberration.
0: You think it's only that, eh? There couldn't be any truth in it.
1: I strongly doubt it.
0: How often do you treat him?
1: Every day. Matter of fact, he should have been here an hour ago.
0: What?
1: I called his rooming house. He wasn't there. I called his brother. Not there. Do you have any idea where he might be?
0: Yeah, doctor, I do.
3: I remember your face. Oh, here you are, sir. Will you help?
0: Henry, come here.
3: Oh, hello, Mr. Clover. Oh, you're angry at me for giving away money again, aren't you?
0: No, I'm not angry, Henry.
3: Shall we have another cup of chocolate? Oh, that would be nice.
0: All right, Henry.
3: Oh, but I can't. I just remembered. I have an appointment with Dr. Sinclair. Would you like to come along?
0: All right, Henry.
3: Oh, she's very pretty. Oh, Mr. Clover.
0: Huh? What's the matter?
3: Mr. Clover. Miss. Oh.
0: His body slumped to the pavement and his face stared up at me. It was a face from which everything had fled. Terror, the waiting, the protest against pain. The slender knife between his ribs, the blood that nudged from the corner of his lips was the shape of his dying. Suddenly, the crowd was aware that death had touched them. The confusion welled out from near the dead man, eddied, then broke itself into the fragments of people shopping for a happy Christmas. And with them, inside the sudden spasms of shock and motion, and lost, was a person who had just killed a friend of mine.

0: You're listening to Broadway's My Beat, starring Larry Thor as Detective Danny Clover. Did you know it was Buster Keaton playing Sing It Again's phantom voice these last few weeks? Well, now there's a new phantom riding the airwaves on Sing It Again. For identifying him tonight, some CBS listener can win $50,000 in cash prizes, radio's largest jackpot. Phone calls go out from coast to coast. Be ready when Sing It Again comes your way over most of these same CBS stations later tonight. You've got to listen close on Broadway. That's the only way you can tell if the sudden sound you just heard was laughter or anguish. Not that it makes a lot of difference. Broadway reacts to clowns and dead men in pretty nearly the same way. And the dead man you saw lying in the blood of his death on a holiday pavement, you tell your family about. How the policeman pushed you back, but you saw anyhow. But you didn't tell how somebody came and swirled a mop over the sidewalk. Because somehow you knew that was his final recognition. The requiem for a man who had just died. But I saw it. I had to stay till the end. Until Henry Baker was shrouded and carried away. Until Henry Baker was made a matter of official concern. But I left. I had to go to a place.
1: Yeah, it's you, the police fella.
2: Yeah, Croft, me.
1: Then come on in out of the snow and cold and the dismal elements. See, I'm doing the right thing by you. Stick around, I got a bowing and scraping act that'll tug your heartstrings to pieces.
2: Henry Baker is dead. Did you hear what I said, Croft?
1: I heard him. Say it once more.
2: Baker, dead.
1: See, it don't pay. It don't pay at all. Good little guy with a good idea. Be nice. The world couldn't stomach him.
2: Breaks you up, huh?
1: Yeah, I don't show it good, do I? Because I don't know the words how to talk about it. To a high school graduate like you, I ain't being crushed enough. How did he die?
2: The world slipped a knife in his back. A real one. I don't want to repeat myself this time, Croft.
1: Who would want to kill him?
2: I don't know you for a lifetime, Croft. So I'd say you might.
1: Yeah, you'd have to say that. That's so you can smile when you draw your pay. You're being a keen police fella.
2: Yeah, this keen. How come you got a hat and muffler on? The temperature's fine in here.
1: I've been out. Smell my breath, you'll see.
2: Around Broadway and 46?
1: Uh-uh, nowhere near that.
2: Stick around, Croft. I'm going down to Baker's room. A matter of $50,000 in
1: keen,
2: a suitcase.
1: Keen police.
2: Where's the light switch? Oh. Better? Under the bed? No suitcase. Maybe he found another hiding place. Oh, not in the closet. Maybe in the bureau. Hey, who turned out the light? Oh. Somewhere I heard it, caught hold of it, and wouldn't let it go. Christmas bells banging an off-beat rhythm to a dream I never had before. I was in the middle of a room which was in the middle of a room which was in the middle of a room, and far away, far, far away was a little man with a blood-red $10 bill tucked in his coat lapel. Then he did a clever thing. He did a backflip. When he stood up, it wasn't him at all. Her name was... didn't make any difference. She was dressed in metallic cloth, and her mouth said I'd better get up. So I did. I looked for Ben Croft, and he wasn't there. So the thing for me to do was to get back to the office. So I did.
3: There's a Dr. Michael Sinclair to see you, Danny.
2: Huh? Well, sure in, Tartaglia.
3: Okay. You can go in, Miss.
4: Thank you. Thank you for everything. Surprised to see me, Mr. Clover.
2: Should I be?
4: Yes. I'm a very busy doctor, and I know you're a busy, busy man, so I'll come right to the point. I want Henry Baker's money, all that was left of it.
2: Oh? You're his widow? Henry never told me. Neither did you.
4: Nothing quite so cheap as that, Mr. Clover. Henry promised me his money. Every visit to my office, he promised me. He said that when he died, he wanted me to have whatever money was left because I was good and kind and helped sick people.
2: Henry said all that on a tape recording?
4: No. No, that was our own secret. When a man says things like that to a girl doctor, Mr. Clover, she wouldn't record it as if it were a symptom of a wandering mind. Now, would she?
2: I wouldn't know. I wouldn't want to keep you from your appointed rounds, Doctor. So many people must be crying out for you.
4: You're saying I don't get the money?
2: I'm saying we haven't got it. I'm saying a girl with a bright, shining mind like yours can make her own way in the world without robbing the dead. I'm saying...
4: Quite enough. And all of it insulting.
2: Ain't it the truth? Thank you, Doctor. Happy neurosis, Doctor. I was glad when she went. Anyhow, she ruined the decor of my office. I made a note to splatter the place with wax roses, then have her in again, which constituted the mixed-up daydream for the day. Right now, there was a man I had to see. George Baker, loving brother and sole living heir of a murdered man. I wondered how he reacted to the news. At his home, I found out.
5: I have nothing to say to you, Mr. Clover.
2: You don't understand about policemen, do you, Mr. Baker?
5: When they intrude upon grief, they're intruders.
2: I started to talk about your not understanding policemen. We got a right to make a nuisance of ourselves, Mr. Baker. The public demands it.
5: What do you want to know?
2: You thought your brother was mad, didn't you?
5: I told you that. Of course Henry was mad. He gave away money.
2: Money? What money?
5: Money that was in a suitcase under his bed.
2: Do you have the suitcase?
5: Me? You have it.
2: Uh-uh. I don't have it.
5: Then find it. It's mine. I'm his only living relative.
2: Take it easy.
5: Take what easy? I want that money. It's mine.
2: See what I mean, Mr. Baker?
5: What?
2: See what I mean? You want that money so badly, maybe you'd kill for it.
5: Get out of here!
2: You can't say that to the law without nudging me with your elbow and smiling. You know that, Mr. Baker.
5: I'll post a suitable reward. Does that interest you, Mr. Clover? A reward?
2: Wait a minute.
5: I know men like you, Mr. Clover. You're greedy. You're holding out for a price. So I'll give it to you. I'll give you 20%.
2: Baker?
5: 25%.
2: Oh, help me, Baker. I'll...
5: No, no, no. No, don't hit me.
2: Oh, I wouldn't do that. I'll just throw you away.
5: Stop! Peter!

0: I'm glad you're back. Patrol and Meshikov picked up Kraft. They're in your office.
1: Hey, Danny, tell me what's the matter.
2: Oh, Danny, I picked up Croft here at the Eagle Tavern. He was spending money like a drunken sailor.
3: Yeah, get out of here, Meshikov.
2: Okay, Danny.
3: You ran away, Croft. Tell me, bitter men like you, you always run away?
4: Sometimes. Things leave a bad taste in your mouth sometimes, like you. You do that to me. Now you know.
3: You slugged me, beat me up. That makes you feel good, huh?
4: It would have, but I didn't have the pleasure.
3: Maybe I can arrange it sometime. Just you and me.
4: A pleasure.
3: First, tell me about the dough. The dough that flowed like wine.
4: It was given to me by a little guy who had a healthier brain than all of us. That includes you and me.
3: Baker gave you the money? How much?
4: $100. 10 crispy sawbucks. That makes $100.
3: That made you a big man on Second Avenue.
4: Nah, you haven't got it right, Mr. Clover. Baker gave me the dough. He made me promise to toast his way to heaven when he died. This I was doing when your bull walked in and stuck it up.
3: You could have followed Baker up to Broadway. You could have stood in the crowd and slipped a knife into him. And you could have taken his dough and hidden it.
4: You want to know something, Clover? I'll bare my soul to you. None of that what you said could I do. It's a weakness with me how I'm in love with good people.
3: Yeah. Yeah. Baker sometime had callers in his room.
4: Yeah?
3: But callers, who were they?
4: You.
3: Me.
4: His brother.
3: His brother.
4: His doctor.
3: His what?
4: His doctor, a perfume doctor with the body of a girl and the legs of a girl.
3: Like how often?
4: Like practically every day. It was a thing a man could look forward to. Her with a little black case and a smile.
5: Hey, policeman, where are you going? I ain't finished with my confession.

0: Oh, Mr. Clover. What an exciting surprise.
1: For both of us, Doctor.
0: Professional visit or social? Perhaps we could combine them, you and I.
1: But not out here. Inside, Doctor.
0: You won't mind if the place is a mess.
1: Not at all. You know, Doctor, I've a problem. I missed my old friend.
0: That's my laboratory. I allow no one in here.
1: But, Doctor, how can I get well if you keep secrets from me? Yeah, what are all these little cardboard boxes?
0: The recordings of my patient.
1: Here's Henry Baker's. Mind if I listen to it on the recorder here? Maybe Henry said something on this tape I didn't hear before.
0: You heard all that was important.
1: Not everything, Doctor. Like how it was you who visited him and not vice versa, like you told me. Practicing psychologists do that now? They visit the patient?
0: Oh, I lied, didn't I?
1: Uh-huh. Oh, closet full of test tubes and bottles. Very medical for an unmedical doctor.
0: Are you always nosy like this?
1: Call it an occupational disease. What do you think happened to Henry's money? As a psychologist, your guess might be better than a cop's.
0: Don't go in there.
1: Pretty bedroom. Planning a trip, Doctor?
0: No.
1: That's good, because this suitcase, it's kind of shabby for a career girl like you.
0: Leave it alone, Mr. Clover.
1: And the initials, HB. What do they stand for, Doctor? Michael Sinclair in code? I have bad habits, Doctor. I open other people's mail and suitcases marked with the initials of Henry Baker. All these $10 bills. They could have made Henry so many friends.
0: He gave it to me. He gave it to me because I cured his fixation.
1: They cure it with murder now? Let's go, Doctor. Grab a hat or something and let's go.
0: That must be a patient, Mr. Clover. May I answer it?
1: Yeah. I'll wait in your laboratory. Tell your patient you're busy. And Doctor.
0: Yes?
1: Remember, nothing fancy. Just tell him to go away.
0: I'm sorry, but
2: don't be sorry about anything.
0: You can't come in here.
2: Can't I? Can't I? Please. I'm in all right. Now, give me my brother's money.
0: I don't have it.
2: Give it to me. Give it to me or I'll beat you up just as I did that policeman. He wanted that money for himself like you do. Give it to me.
0: It's in there. In that room, my laboratory.
2: Good, good. Very good.
3: I sold my chuck farm and took all the money in savings.
2: What's that?
3: And started to give it away. I said to him, George, why do you want to kill me?
2: It's Henry.
3: He wants
2: He's alive.
3: My money.
2: But I killed him. I killed him. I'll kill him again. I'll kill him over and over again. I'll kill him. Baker. Baker. I'll kill you, Henry. I'll kill you, Henry.
3: Makes me feel good to give it away to people.
2: I'll kill you, Baker. I'll kill you.
3: I need friends. That way, when you leave this world, you'll never remember. What more could be a man ask? You see their faces when I give it to them.
0: Don't look like that, Danny.
3: Happy.
0: You had to kill him.
3: Happy.
0: There was nothing else you could do.
3: The money that's important.
1: Yeah. Okay, Doctor. Get your hat. And so it was over. Done. A little man had given away pieces of his heart in kindness until it was shattered finally by violence. And his murderer, his brother. Two bullets had fixed the mask of greed on his face. Michael Sinclair, she had the money all the time. She cried when we took it away from her, but it didn't do her any good. Not a bit of good.

0: Broadway's sleeping now. The furious avenue of the night is still. It stretches out in front of you without beginning, without end. Only the sleepwalkers are there. The handful whose lust for a dream or reality is never through. The seekers, the sodden, the huggers close of nothing. It's Broadway, the gaudiest, the most violent, the lonesomest mile in the world. Broadway, my beat.
1: Broadway's My Beat stars Larry Thor as Detective Danny Clover and is written by Morton Fine and David Friedkin. The musical score was composed by Alexander Courage and conducted by Wilbur Hatch, and the program is produced and directed by Elliot Lewis. The cast tonight included Charles Calvert, Jerry Hausner, Rolf Sedan, Byron Kane, Lou Merrill, and Joan Banks. 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
3: And now, to Counter Spy. Now, let's be absurd. For just 1 minute, you know and I know, it would be impossible, actually, to take a microphone right into the New York underworld and interview who's who. But if we could, there's one character we certainly wouldn't want to miss. Bugs Dornier. Bugs, come here a minute.
8: Sure. That's my nickname, Bug. I don't think I ain't known. Chicago, St. Louis, Elmira. That's a good pen, Elmira.
3: Been in stir much, Bugs?
8: So-so, huh?
3: A strange laugh you have.
8: Lay off the criticism. When I was with the Hogan gang, I was took for a ride. My throat cut, left for dead. Done something to my larynx and give me a funny laugh. I'm sensitive about it.
3: How'd you get so powerful, Bugs?
8: Mostly brains. A little double-cross here, a little double-cross there. Maybe having a guide being took for a ride. I got the biggest racket now in the country. Hey, Lily Bell.
9: Yeah?
8: Come here. She's like Folly.
9: I was as good as the Follies ever had. I was the toast of Broadway.
8: You're about 38?
9: 26.
8: Mm. Yeah. Is she a card? I taught her everything she knows. This guy, Diamond, he works for me, too. Hey, Diamond, who's the big shot?
10: You are, Bug.
8: Tell him what I learned you.
10: We've organized the Young Defenders Club. The idea is race hatred. Kids join the Young Defenders, and we sell them uniforms and thousands of badges for $5 each. We make $4 a badge. I make speeches at the meetings, get them excited against other races so they'll smash store windows, throw rocks, and so forth.
8: I'll tell them how I use you, Lily.
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11: You'll have to pardon me now, you three. 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But I, too, hate. 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Now, after that make-believe, we're back in the radio studio, ready to start our counter-spy case for tonight. It starts 3 weeks ago in the overly furnished, expensive apartment of Bugs Gonya in New York. Bugs was talking to his henchman, Diamond. Billy Bell was discordantly playing the piano.
8: Lily Bell plays the piano like I play marbles. Good joke, huh?
10: Bud, tonight I'm going to begin speaking to the Young Defenders on Long Island. We should get 500 new members. That's $5,000.
8: Hey, Lil, lay off the piano.
9: Oh, I've got music in me. In the Follies, when I heard you...
8: Come here.
10: Next week, the kids out on Long Island will be all worked up, smashing windows.
8: Lily Bell, you work Long Island next week, too. If Diamond can bring in $5,000 for dues, you should get $5,000 for selling protection to the stores. And the phone is for me. I'll get it.
9: Diamond.
10: Keep still.
9: We've got to tell Bugs sooner or later.
10: Not now.
9: But if Bugs finds out...
10: It's curtains for both of us. Give me a week on Long Island and I'll bring him back a bag of dough. He'll feel good. Then maybe we'll tell him the big secret. Mm-hmm.

0: corner, Billy.
1: Which side, Bud?
0: The left.
1: What's the matter, Billy? You scared?
2: Hey, no. I just want to make sure nobody's around.
1: Get the paint.
0: Come on, Billy. We ain't got all night.
2: Maybe we shouldn't paint a store, Spud.
1: You are scared.
2: Suppose the cops...
1: Hello, Billy. We joined the Young Defenders to show guys like old man Green we don't want them in this part of town, right?
2: Yeah, I guess so.
1: Well, then come on. We'll smear his whole store window with paint. And then we'll pour the rest of it in the doorway. We'll show this old uncle he can't mess around with the Young Defenders.
2: And let's start painting quick.
1: Yeah. Now, give me the small brush. I'm going to make a picture of
2: him. Here you are.
3: Boy, stop leaving my store.
2: It's old man Green.
3: I've got you.
1: Yes, don't.
3: Big heroes, you come in the night to spoil an old man's store.
1: Shove him, Billy. He hit his head. Come on, Billy.
4: Help me, Bud. He's holding on to me.
1: Come on, Billy. We've got to get out of here.
3: Listen, boy.
1: Wait, let go of my jacket, Mr. Green.
4: Come on, Billy.
1: Let go of my jacket.

0: me, Pop.
1: Oh, Billy. Well, it's about time you got home.
0: Didn't know it was so late, Pop.
1: I was just going to turn out the lights and then you... What's happened to your jacket?
0: My jacket? Oh, I caught the pocket on the handle of a guy's car. I ripped it. Don't worry, Pop. I'll sew it.
1: Even your mother, when she was alive, couldn't have sewed up a rip in your coat that bad. Visitors? This late?
0: Don't answer it, Pop.
1: Don't answer it?
0: No, Pop, please.
1: They knock down the door if I don't.
0: Don't open that door. Don't.
1: Yes, who? Policeman. Sorry, Mr. Roy. I've got to come in. What's the idea of walking in here with a gun?
2: That's your boy.
1: Yes?
2: Come here, boy. Come here.
1: Well, now look, what's happened? What's he done?
2: Torn jacket. Now, bet this piece of cloth will fit that torn jacket.
1: Look, my boy is a good boy. Now, why do you do this?
0: Ah, please.
1: What's he done?
2: Killed a man.
1: Killed a man? My boy killed a man?

0: headquarters, Washington, D.C., complying with your request to local police officials that information pertaining to young defenders of America be forwarded to you, two members of that organization have just been arrested in New York for manslaughter.
1: This is Harding speaking. This Young Defenders organization, which is spreading racial hatred, is top priority. Mr. Peters and I will arrive in New York in 3 hours.

0: Mr. Harding.
1: This is Billy Clinton. Billy? Sit down.
2: Yes, sir.
1: This is Billy's father, Mr. Clinton. I'm terribly sorry about all this, Mr. Clinton.
3: My boy killed a man.
1: I'll be outside if you want me, Mr. Harding. Well, Billy, you're in quite a mess.
2: I know it, sir.
1: How'd you get mixed up with these young defenders?
2: Well, all the guys were joining. It just seemed like the thing to do, to defend something.
1: I see. You read the newspaper which is published for the young defenders?
2: Yes, sir.
1: Agree with it?
2: Well, I didn't think too much about it, sir. I just read it.
1: Did you ever hear a man named Vincent Diamond speak?
2: Yes, he's a national leader.
1: I know.
2: He speaks to all our branches and members.
1: Tell me, Billy, didn't it ever occur to you to question this bigotry, this hate of minorities and races that he was preaching?
2: I don't know, Mr. Harding. You get so excited, you just join in.
1: I see. Pardon me. Yes?
4: Chief. The first report that Mr. Green died is not correct. He responded to treatment on the way to the hospital. Green has been in the operating room 4 hours. A delicate brain operation. There's a chance he might live.
1: Oh, I hope so. This gives me an idea, Peter. Keep that information secret.
4: Yes, sir.
1: I want to talk to Mr. Clinton. Now, Billy, I want you to leave us for a few minutes.
2: Yes, sir. Can I kiss my father first?
1: Certainly.
2: I'm sorry, Pop.
3: Go out now, Billy, like Mr. Harding said.
1: Mr. Clinton, these boys committed this crime themselves. But the poison propaganda peddled by Diamond stirred them up. However, that isn't going to convict him.
3: Why, but why should the counter-spies be called in on a thing like this, Mr. Harding?
1: Mr. Clinton, we keep an open file on all crackpot and subversive organizations. You see, these hate organizations break down into two types. The ones led by mentally upset neurotics or crackpots, and the ones that are just crooked rackets.
3: What class are the young defenders in?
1: Indications are it's a crooked racket. And I want you to help us break it.
3: It's too late now to save my boy.
1: It's never too late to try anything, Mr. Clinton. Besides, there are other dads and other boys.
3: Now, all right, Mr. Harding. I'll do anything.
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7: Mr.
3: the office of the young defenders?
0: Ever hear of knocking before you come in?
3: Who heard my question?
0: Listen, you windbag. When I was in the chorus, no man ever...
3: Is this the office of the young defenders?
0: Yes.
3: Where's this diamond man who goes around making the speeches?
0: None of your business.
3: It is my business. Do you know who I am?
0: Must I?
3: I'm Mr. Clinton, the father of Billy Clinton. They've arrested for killing that storekeeper.
0: Oh.
3: Now I want to see that man, Diamond.
0: He isn't here.
3: Where does that door lead?
0: Just to another office.
3: I'll take a look.
0: I told you, Mr. Diamond isn't here.
3: Oh, well, Diamond's been going around talking to the boys at these young defenders' meetings. He's in this just as deep as my son.
0: But Mr. Diamond wasn't with you, sir.
3: Well, he aroused Billy, so he did it. And I want to see him. I demand to see him.
7: Who demands to see who?
3: Who are you?
7: I'm acquaintance of Mr. Diamond. Now, keep your shirt on, Todd.
3: I don't like that laugh.
7: I didn't ask you if you did. Now get out and go away.
3: I'm not going anywhere till I see that man, Diamond.
0: This is Billy Clinton's father. Billy was the boy who was painting your Mr. Green's store and killed the old man.
7: Yeah.
0: He's been banging all around the office.
3: And I demand to see Diamond, or there's going to be plenty of trouble. Now, we've all got to protect each other.
7: Huh?
3: The same kind of undesirables Diamond is preaching about. They're going to persecute my boy in court.
7: Wait a minute. I'm getting this wrong. What do you want?
3: I want some money to hire defense in court for my boy.
7: Oh.
3: I'm a poor man. I haven't got any money for his defense. No, he's a member of the Young Defenders. The organization should defend him.
7: Hey, you're right. Yes, you sure, the young defenders will defend your boy.
0: But we can't defend him if he's...
7: Quiet, Lily. We'll hire the best lawyers money can buy, Mr. Clinton. The young defenders will not allow your boy to be crucified.
3: Oh, well, thank you, sir. Thank you.
7: Sure. You come back to the office in a week, you'll see.
3: Oh, well, that's wonderful now, wonderful. We'll all hang together.
7: Yeah, but... Not use that word. We'll stick together. Right out that way, Mr. Clinton.
3: Yeah. We've got to defend my boy.
7: Well, be seeing you. Goodbye.
0: Bugs, I ain't very bright, but
7: don't you get it, stupid? A defense fund. We'll raise money from every sucker on Diamond's list. We'll scream the kid's being persecuted because he's a young defender. We must rally to his defense.
0: Oh.
7: Who'd ever think of that but me, Bugonia? You think if Diamond was in town, he'd think of it? We'll raise the dough by letter.
0: Diamond will be awful sore taking over his end of the racket.
7: Yeah. It's a good time to show Diamond who's got the brains. We'll collect $100,000 by next week.
8: The Young Defenders Organization has sent out about 200,000 letters, Mr. Harding.
1: Asking for money to defend Billy Clinton.
8: Yes. Oh, and Mr. Green is better.
1: Good. But don't let that news get out.
8: Right.
1: Peters, who does this Diamond live with?
8: He has a room by himself. But some way he's hooked up with a gangster called Bugs Gonia.
1: Anything on Bugs?
8: A long past record, but no reason to pick him up now. There's also an ex-Follies girl mixed up somehow.
1: We'll do some more checking on them. And just as soon as the money starts coming in for that defense fund, we'll have some legal reason for moving in on Diamond.
9: Hey, that big fool. Bugs didn't have any right to mix in on my end of the racket while I was gone, Lily.
0: Take it easy, Diamond. He's right in the next room. He'll hear you.
9: I have a good mind to tell him about us anyhow.
0: Oh, cut it out, Diamond.
9: Come on, I'm going in to see him.
0: Promise me you won't tell him the secret. He's too upset right now.
9: Okay, come on.
0: Oh, how I hate that man.
7: Pay it back, Diamond. Pipe the salad. Eat a lemon?
9: Cut that phony laugh.
7: I don't like that, Diamond.
9: Well, I don't like you messing with my end of the racket.
7: Listen to him, Lily. Slower, because in 1 week I rig it up to make more than he's made in 3 months.
9: Everything I've done has been inside the law. They couldn't touch us.
7: So what?
9: The law could get us now.
3: So what?
9: For fraudulent use of the mail. We can get a couple of years in the pen through your stupidity.
3: Yourself, Diamond.
0: Please, please, Diamond didn't mean it.
9: Oh, yes, I did.
0: Stop it. Stop it, both of you.
3: Well, forget it. Go on back to your room, Diamond. You go get dressed, Lily. You and me are stepping out tonight.
9: Wait a minute, Bugs.
0: Diamond, Diamond, you promised.
3: You promised what? What did he promise?
9: How much will you sell me the young defenders for, Bugs?
3: I'm selling nothing.
9: Stop laughing that way!
3: Don't! Give me your...
9: Why, you...
3: Get that bookend, Lily.
0: Yeah,
3: the bookend.
0: Yeah.
3: Stop. Oh. You try to hit me, Lily.
0: Oh, no. No, no, Bugs.
3: You try to hit me on the head. You missed and hit Diamond.
0: No, I didn't notice. You two were moving so fast.
3: If I thought you did.
0: Why would I want to hit you?
3: Look at me.
0: Don't, Bug.
3: Look at me right in the eye. Huh? Okay.
0: Oh, Diamond. He's dead.
3: Sure he is. You really hit him.
0: Oh. Well, what are we going to do? It's murder.
3: If you hadn't have done it, I would.
0: Oh.
3: Now we just got to get him out of here.
0: How?
3: All right. Dark. Car's in front. We'll pretend he's had too much to drink. We'll walk him out between us.
0: Oh, I'm scared, Bugs. Awful scared.
3: Hey, I got me another big idea.
0: Another like this, I suppose.
3: We leave him alone in the woods. In a couple of weeks, he's found. And who killed him? The young desirables that the young defenders have been working against. He'll get us a lot of new members. Come on, we got to get rid of him.

0: this, Mr. Harding. We're checking the money that's coming in on that defense fund.
1: How much?
0: About $3,000 a day.
1: Then we're going into action. Come into my office.
0: Yes, sir. I've reviewed the court order, Mr. Harding, giving us permission to check on the money being sent into the young defenders by mail.
2: What a vicious racket, Peters.
0: I haven't been able to dig up anything more on that Bugs Gonia that Diamond is some way connected with.
2: Peters, before we take Diamond, let's go up and pay Bugs a little social call. I've checked, and the girl is there with him now.

0: Cut it out, Lily. I'm sick of it. I said cut it out.
1: And I'm sick of sitting around here doing nothing. Going crazy.
0: Maybe you miss Diamond.
1: Maybe I do.
0: Maybe you're sore. I won't let you go no place.
1: I'm suffocating to death. You sitting there, looking at me. Looking at me.
0: And maybe hating you.
1: You do hate me, don't you?
0: I hate everybody.
1: And you hate yourself. It's all over your face. And stop that freak laugh.
0: Shut up. One word to the cops and you'd get the chair.
1: I'm sick and fed up with it all. This last racket is the rottenest yet. Who?
0: Answer the door.
2: This Bugs Gonia's apartment.
1: Who wants to know?
3: What's the idea coming here this time of night?
2: I think we'll walk in.
1: You got your nerve.
2: I'm Harding of the United States Counter Spies. This is Mr. Peters, my assistant. You Bugs Gonia?
3: Sure. Have a seat. Two of you have two seats.
2: Where's Diamond?
0: I don't know. Maybe he's gone on a honeymoon.
1: Bugs!
0: Huh?
1: Nothing.
2: Does Diamond work for you?
0: Nah. We're just passing acquaintances.
2: What do you know about this hate racket, Bugs? Stirring up racial hatred among ignorant people.
0: Diamond does that?
2: You're Lily Bell, aren't you?
1: Yeah.
0: That was the name in the folly.
2: You know Diamond pretty well?
1: No, not very well. I know him by sight.
2: Come from Wisconsin, don't you?
1: Yeah.
2: Falls Junction, Wisconsin?
1: Yeah.
2: You recently got a copy of your birth certificate, didn't you? Where is it now?
1: I don't know.
2: Did you want to show it to someone at the little town of Wellington over in Jersey?
1: Stop it. Stop it.
2: Well, I've stopped. Shall I go on?
0: What's the idea of all this?
2: Your birth certificate wouldn't still be at the marriage bureau in New Jersey, would it, Lily?
1: I don't know.
2: Where is your husband, Lily?
1: Oh, what's the use? I'll tell everything.
0: Lily.
1: I did marry Diamond. He's dead. He was killed in a fight right here in this apartment.
4: You. Stop him, Peter. Easy, Bugs.
1: I tried to hit Bugs over the head and I hit Diamond by mistake.
0: I have nothing to do with it.
2: You know all about this hate racket, Lily.
1: Yes. Yes, every bit of it. I was in on it, too. I'll tell you everything. Everything.
2: All right, Peter. Get the cops on Bugs Gonia. Murder and accomplice to murder. And a whole list of federal offenses. Inciting race prejudice and hatred. The crime of intolerance is the worst of all. We'll do everything in our power to help wipe it out.
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7: The beauty parlor cover-up for a sinister operation. 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And the murdered passenger standing at the rail of the Staten Island Ferry. The case of the School for Spies shows how an innocent word can be fitted like a piece of a jigsaw puzzle into a larger picture which means trouble to our nation. 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
1: Personal notice. Danger's my stock and trade. If you're on a spot where a step forward drags you two steps back, you got a job for me, George Valentine. Write full details.
2: Dear Mr. Valentine, I'm taking for granted this is confidential, so here goes. A couple of days ago, I got so desperate I stole to get some dough to pay off a debt. What I want most is to see the guy I borrowed from get what's coming to him for running a racket that smells to high heaven. Maybe you heard of him. His name is Douglas Harger, and I want to see something happen to him.
3: If this hits you right, you've got a job. The only time I can talk to you is between 12 and 1 at Molly's Cafe on Pierpont Street. Signed, Fred Dundee.
1: Give it a look, Fred. Don't you see I can't play ball with you?
2: Why not? You'll be getting paid for it.
1: Well, I can't take that kind of money.
3: Who did you steal it from?
2: That's my business, Miss Brooks. And if you're worried about me making it my life's work, forget it. It was my first and last time.
1: I know, Fred. I'd like to help you, but...
2: Oh, sure, sure.
4: Bowl of chili, Mike.
2: I suppose that's what you fellas call ethics, huh, Valentine?
1: Well,
2: But it's all right for Harger to make all the dirty money he wants without anybody saying a word.
3: How can you be so sure it's Harger who's running this loan shark business?
2: I borrowed that money from Phil Pagano. He's always going in and out of Harger's Melody Club. He works for him.
1: Yeah?
2: You should hear his line. Go on, kid. Your credit is good. If the wife's going to have a baby, let her have the best.
1: Huh?
2: You got a whole month to pay back the $250. Of course, there'll be a $100 service charge. But then we don't ask for no security, which you don't have. I tell you, I can't...
1: Hold it, Fred. Take it.
2: I know you think I was a schnook to take his money. But I wanted Peg to have everything good when she was having the kid. I couldn't borrow anywhere else because I'm in hock up to my ears now.
3: But think of the chance you were taking when you decided to see it.
2: Oh, no, I know. But they wouldn't give me any more time. They didn't just threaten me. They said things would happen to Peg if I didn't raise the dough.
1: Uh-huh. You know, there may be an answer to this.
2: It's got to be, Valentine. It's not just myself. Think of all the other people who get squeezed and do things they never would have done to pay Harger back. That's why I couldn't just pay up and forget it. I know.
1: You want something to happen to him. All right, tell you what, Fred.
2: What?
1: I'll take the job and see what I can do.
2: Well, that's swell. There's a little money left. I'll give
1: you... No, Fred, no. You just make sure you hold on to that. Now I'm working for free.

0: Well, good to see you again, Mr. Valentine. The Melody Club doesn't have many interesting visitors during the day.
1: Come off it, Hager. And tell this musclehead to get off the couch and get out of here. I want to talk to you alone.
2: Did I hear you call
0: me? You should be more careful in your choice of words, Mr. Valentine. This gentleman is supposed to be my bodyguard, although you'd hardly tell it to see him lying around reading comic books.
1: Come on, Buster. Up you come. Outside.
2: Let go of me.
0: Put the gun away, Marty. We don't want to give our guest the wrong impression. You'd better go sit at the bar and soothe your chagrin.
2: Okay, if that's the way you want it.
0: Well, Mr. Valentine, you are as friendly as ground glass today.
1: Never mind the patter. I want $350 from you, and I want it now.
0: Oh, a little strapped, eh? Well, I think you're a good risk. Glad to oblige.
1: Oh, no, you got me wrong. I'm not borrowing it. You're giving it to me. For keeps.
0: Oh, come now. Just as you have your principles, I have mine. I'm a businessman. I never give anything unless it's for value received.
1: Yeah, well, you're going to make an exception. This is for someone who got hurt on one of your loan shark deals.
0: What are you talking about?
1: Your boy, Phil Pagano, bore down so hard on a friend of mine, he had to go out and steal. Now, this is to square things for him.
0: Ridiculous. If out of the goodness of his heart, someone I know lends money and collects it in his own way, that has nothing to do with me.
1: $350, Hager. Let's have it.
0: I could have you thrown out.
1: Well, why don't you?
0: You know how violence unnerves me, Mr. Valentine. But as long as the sum is so paltry, I'll let you play Santa Claus.
1: If you had a conscience, Hager, I might be tempted to say it should feel

0: word on the door says homicide. Don't come to me about loan sharks.
1: Riley, how can Harger operate a racket like this without your worthy colleagues putting the arm on?
0: You say it's Harger. I suspect it's Harger. It might well be Harger, but when we pick up one of those strong-armed bankers, he says it's a personal deal.
1: Yeah?
0: There's nothing in writing. The victims are too scared to say anything, and there's no mention of Harger. Now, go ahead. You arrest somebody.
2: Lieutenant, you should have talked to Fred Dundee.
0: Look, Miss Brooks, we don't like the idea either, seeing the little people in this city being pushed around.
1: A question, Lieutenant. One simple question.
0: Oh, I know your simple questions. They take till doomsday to answer.
1: Well, wouldn't you say it'd take a lot of cold, hard cash to supply what you call these strong-arm bankers? There must be dozens of them covering the city. And they're ready to lend dough right on the line. You just name the amount.
0: What are you driving at?
1: Harger isn't headed for the poorhouse, but neither does he get his mail and care of Fort Knox.
2: And he has so many other interests that take cash to run. Christopher Arena, his nightclubs, and all the rest of them.
1: Yeah, in other words, somebody else has to be furnishing the wherewithal, the financier, the angel. Now, have you ever heard of anyone connected with him who could even vaguely fit that description?
0: Not even vaguely.
1: Oh, great. Well, there's nothing like being a pioneer and trying to find the answer to my own question.

0: There's Spadano in there at the bar, Valentine.
1: Yeah, I see him, Fred.
0: He always hangs out here at Maloney's, 8 to 12 every night. So any sucker like me who wants money, I know where to find him.
2: I think I can charm him out so you can talk to him alone, George. Or do I sound like I'm confusing myself with Betty Grayson?
0: Oh, he'll fall for you like a ton of bricks. He thinks he's a ladies' man, Miss Brooks. But you be careful of him. He's an oily little rat who carries a knife.
1: A knife, huh? Hey, look, Angel, maybe we ought to forget this. Look, I'll find another way to get you. Hey, Brooksy, wait.
2: Stop dead, mister. I've got an appointment with a gentleman.
3: What can I get you, lady?
2: Oh, nothing, sir.
3: Well, hey, sweetheart. I'm good for around here. And when they come like you, I can do better than that. Much better.
2: No, I only wanted to talk to you. Alone.
3: Oh?
2: Yeah. I need money. Need it real bad.
3: Why me?
2: Oh, names get around, you hear things. Somebody said I'd find you here.
3: What seems to be your trouble, sweetheart?
2: Probably nothing new to you. The show I was dancing in folded up. I held out as long as I could, and now I've got to borrow money.
3: What's your name? What show?
2: Vivian Dupre did a solo in Gals Can Be Pals, the Morrison Circuit.
3: Your real name, I mean, Miss Dupre.
2: Oh, okay. Mary Sullivan. Do I get the money? I'll pay it back. Usually I work regular.
3: All right. Don't get so nervous, Mary. Bill Pagano will take care of you. How much do you call money?
2: Well, I'm afraid it's got to be at least 300.
3: Bill Pagano can still take care of you. And he's happy to.
2: Oh, when can I have it? What do I have to sign, Mr. Pagano?
3: Well, this is no joint to talk about something personal, sweetheart. Suppose we go over to my place and set up the deal.
2: Well, I don't know.
3: Trust me, don't you, kid?
2: Oh, you know I do, Mr. Pagano.
3: What are we waiting for?

0: Here we are, sweetheart. Where do I get my key?
1: Yeah.
0: The way you're looking around, you think he was expecting somebody.
1: Oh, no. No, it's just that, well, the hall is so dark.
0: Well, take care of that right now. Go ahead in, Mary.
2: Oh, no, you first.
3: I don't know who you are, Bud, but I'm going to...
2: Shut up. And you, babe, sit down over there.
1: What? Oh, yes, sir.
3: Copper?
2: We'll talk when you take your hand off that knife in your pocket.
3: Oh, so you hate about me, huh? Well, then you ought to know I let this knife do my talking for me.
2: Now, wait a minute. Listen to me, handsome. Hager sent me to see you.
3: Huh? You're lying.
2: Yeah, I started working for him today. It seems he lost his respect for Marty as a bodyguard.
3: You think I'm going to believe that?
2: Hager says you've been charging extra interest on loans and holding out on him. You've shaken his faith in mankind, Phil.
3: I never held out a cent in my life.
2: Now, snap that knife closed. I want to have nice things to report about you.
3: Well,
2: that's a good boy.
3: Before we do any talking, what about the babe here?
2: Oh, well, I wouldn't want her to miss this for anything.
3: Oh! Oh!
2: All right. You're working for Hager. But I want to know more than that.
3: Get off me. Take your knee out of my chest.
2: Now, who finances the setup? Who's the top man?

0: I'll tell them, Paul.
1: I don't know. I don't know nothing.
0: You, oh, don't. Who really runs the racket? Supplies are ready, Cash. Come on, talk.
1: All right. All right. I'll tell you. Stop it.
0: Yeah?
1: Leslie.
0: Leslie who?
1: Leslie Remsen. Out in Compton Hills.
0: Okay. Thanks, Phil. You've been very helpful. I don't want to seem ungrateful, but I gotta do this.
1: Oh!
0: Sweet dreams, handsome.
2: So what do I do? Cheer or just fold up like an accordion?
0: Sorry I had to expose you to that bit of rough stuff, Angel. But even if it takes more of the same, I'm going to clean this thing up.
2: Compton Hills? But there's nothing out there but fashionable estates.
0: Yeah, I know. But that's the next stop, Brooksy. We're getting up in the world.

0: Leslie will be down in just a moment, Mr. Valentine. In the meantime, would you like to step in here and see some of my books?
1: Huh? Oh, I, sure, all right.
0: May I get you a drink? I'd ring for one of the servants, but it's their night off.
1: No, thanks. Did you mention it was important?
0: Yes, I told Leslie. You know, Mr. Valentine, I suppose most people would say that my life is an unpardonable waste. So much of it given to collecting books, living with them. But then, what is important, young man?
1: In college, they drummed me out of my philosophy class, Mr. Remsen. Now, would you mind calling upstairs again and
2: that
1: see
2: it? That won't be necessary.
0: Mr. Valentine, have you met my wife?
1: Huh?
0: Leslie, dear, this is the young man who has been waiting for you.
2: Yes, I'm Leslie. I'm sorry I'm not wearing a mustache. I understand you have some business you want to discuss with me, Mr. Valentine.
1: Well, yes.
0: Why don't you two stay right here in the library?
2: Thank you, Paul.
0: I have to phone my book dealer anyway. You know, Mr. Valentine, Leslie just can't understand my passionate interest in books.
1: No?
0: But then again, I'm often baffled by her interests, even though I understand them. Well, good night.
2: I received a very enlightening telephone call while you were waiting, Mr. Valentine.
1: Then you ought to know why I'm here, Leslie. Or I suppose I ought to start calling you Mrs. Remsen.
2: No, I like Leslie better. You seem to think I'm masterminding some sort of minor crime wave.
1: Aren't you?
2: That was a melodramatic way of putting it. The question is, what are you going to do about it?

0: We'll return to tonight's adventure of George Valentine in just a moment. Did you know that in the early 30s, the oil industry had to meet the challenge of new, high-powered cars? A plain mineral oil just couldn't lubricate the new, powerful engines properly. Engineers at Standard of California met the problem with compounded RPM motor oil, the oil that won't run away from internal engine hot spots, that keeps a protective film on all parts when a car is standing cold, and that cleans your engine as it lubricates. One motorist quick to see the advantages of RPM motor oil is F.B. Stormont of Tombstone, Arizona. Mr. Stormont started using RPM in 1936. He states that he has been a constant user of this premium motor oil for the past 13 years. He's driven the same car all these years, driven it close to 100,000 miles with only one major overhaul job in all that distance. Well, that's really protection you can trust. And to give your own car this superior protection, stick to RPM motor oil. Ask for RPM at Standard stations and independent Chevron gas stations, where they say and mean, we take better care of your car. And now back to tonight's adventure of George Valentine. You're not surprised to find a hard-bitten operator like Douglas Harger mixed up in the loan shark racket that has victimized your client. You're not surprised when you run into assorted forms of mayhem. What does rock you back on your heels is that the beautiful and wealthy Mrs. Leslie Remsen is apparently the banker and kingpin. But if you have George Valentine's recuperative powers, you counter with a surprise of your own.
1: Now, Leslie, what does Harger have on you?
2: I could see my husband took an immediate liking to you. I can't say I blame him, George.
1: Okay, be evasive. I'll do the talking.
2: I don't mind listening.
1: He has to be blackmailing you one way or another. You wouldn't get mixed up in a filthy deal like this if you weren't forced into it. It can't be the money.
2: Maybe I just like the excitement.
1: You know what this shuffle means in human misery.
2: Maybe I'm a psychopathic case.
1: Oh. Well, maybe it's as simple as this.
2: It's almost worth being an arch criminal to be kissed like that.
1: Huh? That's all it is, Leslie. You've got a low melting point. Well, the kiss was worth the slap. But it is the truth, isn't it?
2: Leave me alone.
1: A beautiful woman married to a man years older, that could be dynamite. Now, what was it? Letters you wrote to somebody? Is that what Harger's holding over you?
2: Yes. They were quite inflammatory. In fact, I remember them more vividly than the man I wrote them to.
1: Then you'd better find a way to get them back, sister, or you're a gone gosling.
2: No one can prove anything, not even you.
1: I beat it out of one of Harger's mugs, and the police can, too. The point is, there will never be any mention of Harger, only you. He'll make like he never heard of you before in his life.
2: How did I get into this? George, you've got to get those letters back for me.
1: Now you're frightened, aren't you?
2: You can have whatever it's worth to you. Money, anything.
1: No promises, Leslie. But I'll give it a whirl.
2: I'll live up to my end of the bargain.
1: You won't have to. It's all part of services rendered for another client. And a lot of other people like him.

0: Now, look, Fred, I've got an idea. A way to take all the pep out of Hargis.
1: And if it works, what happened to you and Peg won't ever happen to anyone else.
2: Let me have it. I'll do anything.
0: I've got to get some letters out of Hargis' safe at the Melody Club.
2: Huh?
0: Letters signed Leslie Remsen.
2: I don't know much about blowing safes.
0: Now, I could try to scare him into giving them to me at the point of a gun, but he knows it wouldn't shoot him.
2: Yeah?
0: But, and this is where you come in. If someone with a nervous trigger finger and a man-sized grudge walked in, Hargis would really sweat.
2: I see what you're driving at.
0: Sure, sure. You put on an act. You don't like the way you were taken for a ride. You're going to get even. You want him to open the office safe so you can help yourself.
2: I'll put on an act that could get me a Hollywood contract.
0: Now, Fred, you know there's a risk involved. But we've got to have those letters.
2: You've got them. But there's just one thing.
1: What's that?
2: That gorilla, Marty. He's always following Hargis around. He never lets him out of his sight.
0: Okay, okay, that's my job. I'll get Marty off the scene. At 9:30 tonight, Hargis will be alone at the Melody Club. That's when you walk in. Pick up Marty Harris for questioning.
3: That's right, Lieutenant, and keep him under wraps overnight.
0: What am I supposed to sweat out of him?
3: I want him out of the way, Riley. It's important.
0: I suppose it would be rude of me to ask why.
3: Oh, not rude. I just don't want to bother you.
0: Huh? Since when?
3: Don't you remember, Lieutenant? This isn't in your department.
1: George, down the alley. There's Fred now.
0: Yeah, good.
3: Hop in, Fred.
2: Letters, they're all right, yeah.
0: Good boy, good boy. Have any trouble?
2: Just trying to act nervous. I had to slow Cargo to give me time to get out.
1: That must have thrilled you no end.
3: Drive around the block, Angel.
1: Well, I don't want to sound faint-hearted, but wouldn't it be a good idea to put some distance between us and the Melody Club?
3: Drop me off at that cab stand on you, Fred.
2: Yeah?
3: Beat it home to Peggy. Did a good night's work.
2: Well, I'll take a bow when it pays off.
1: I hate to think I'm just supposed to keep driving around the block.
3: Park just before you get to the entrance of the club, Brooksie. I got a hunch Hargis going to come streaking out of there in a few minutes.
1: Yeah, that's what I'm afraid of.
3: Now, you stick on his trail. I got to know where he goes. You can call me at Leslie Remsen's.

0: Oh, I'm sorry, Mr. Valentine, but you just missed Leslie.
1: Oh.
0: She seemed rather in a hurry, too.
1: Well, do you know where your wife went, Mr. Remsen?
0: Well, let's see. It could be the Dauphin Room, the Eldorado, Antoine's, or possibly Le Coq d'Or.
1: Hmm. For a bibliophile, you know your night spots.
0: As a husband, I know my weak spots. Not being able to keep up a hectic social pace, I try to substitute patience and a modicum of wisdom that comes with the years.
1: Meaning just what, Mr. Remsen? That's not spar.
0: Meaning all things come to him who waits. I'm quite able and willing to wait for Leslie.
1: Hmm. You're okay, Remsen. All right, I'll kick around those spots you mentioned and see if I can find Leslie.
0: Oh, just a moment, Valentine. You probably think it's strange I never questioned you about your business with my wife.
1: Well,
0: Of course, I have sensed that she's in some kind of trouble. I'll even venture to say that you're here to deliver that little package.
1: Huh?
0: Would they be ill-advised letters? Leslie's very impulsive.
1: Well, as a matter of fact...
0: Don't be embarrassed. I'm not going to ask to see them. They don't matter. It was foolish of her to get in trouble because of them.
1: Mr. Ramson, why are you telling me this?
0: Because I know you're trying to help her. That being the case, you ought to know how I feel. Oh, pardon me. Hello? Hmm? Oh, yes, he's right here. It's for you. It's a Miss Brooks.
1: Oh, thanks. You ever see? Huh? Both of them, huh? He met her there, the Gramercy Room. No, use your head, Angel. No matter how many of Harger's men are staking out the place, I gotta do this alone. Okay, I'll be right there.

0: You must think I'm a fool, Douglas.
1: You have no choice but to sign it, Leslie.
0: You never asked me to sign receipts for money from any of your collectors before.
1: I've decided we should be more businesslike. Yes, and to avoid any stigma of blackmail, I'm going to let you have your letters back.
2: Well, what's this gentleman trying to sell you now, Leslie?
0: George.
1: Sorry, we can't ask you to sit down, Mr. Valentine.
2: Why, thanks, I will. A business conference?
0: George, Douglas said that if I sign these receipts, he'd let me have my letters back.
2: Letters? What letters? Have you any letters belonging to the Lady Hager?
1: I made a mistake some time ago, not teaching you to keep out of my affairs. I never make the same mistake twice, Mr. Valentine.
2: You know, I wouldn't be surprised if these were the letters you meant.
0: George, you did get them.
2: Uh-huh.
0: So, that's why you wanted me to sign these, Douglas. You had to find some other way to keep me under your thumb.
2: Nice try, Hager.
1: You don't think you're going to keep those letters very long, do you?
2: Oh, I know you've got your private goon squad sprinkled around.
1: It seems quite a shame that my long-cherished principle of non-violence should go overboard this way.
0: I'll take them, George. They won't dare touch me.
2: Take it easy. Buster's playmates don't know the meaning of the word chivalry.
1: You're a realist, Mr. Valentine. I admire that in a man.
3: Why, Georgie! What a lovely surprise.
2: What?
3: The most wonderful thing just happened.
2: Brooksy, why didn't you do it?
4: Well, fancy seeing you here. And as I live and breathe, my old friend Douglas Hager.
1: Good evening, Lieutenant.
3: It's a funny thing, George, how I ran into Lieutenant Riley. You know, there's a big policeman's ball tonight.
4: No, I didn't. Sort of a spur-of-the-moment affair, you know.
3: Yes, and he wants us to come along as his guest, darling. Uh-huh. He's even got a squad car outside.
2: A squad car?
4: Yes, sir.
2: That's swell. You'll join us, won't you, Leslie?
0: Yes, I'll be happy to.
2: We'll be with you in a minute.
3: Well, don't be long now. We'll wait for them at the bar.
4: Why, you bet we will.
2: You wouldn't care to go to the policeman's ball, would you, Hager?
1: I'm afraid I shouldn't be very good company. You know, Valentine, I relish having you as my private nemesis. If it weren't for you, my life would be much too pallid and uncomplicated. I look forward to our next meeting. Good night.
2: Yeah.
0: I won't forget what you've done for me, George. May I have those letters now?
2: No, Leslie. Finders keepers.
0: What?
2: Yep. I think I'll just hold on to them now. Oh, incidentally, your husband is waiting for you. You know, I do a lot to keep Paul from getting hurt. He's a very nice guy.
0: Wait a minute.
2: Hmm?
0: Oh, I get it. Blackmail. With a good housekeeping stamp of approval.
2: Ah.

0: Oh, George, before you burn those letters, you might at least have let me peek at one of them.
1: You know, that's what I like about you, Angel. You're so unscrupulously feminine.
0: Yeah, but seriously, George, do you think Leslie and her husband will make a go of it now?
1: Oh, maybe. As long as she thinks I still have the letters, she doesn't suspect that Paul knows about them.
0: Darling, you should run a column of advice to the Lovelorn. Dear editor, my young man, who shall be nameless, keeps putting off popping the question, what shall I do? Signed, Anxious.
1: Oh, I get it. Dear Anxious, after seeing your beautiful pictures, I'm convinced your young man is a halfwit. By no means marry him. Insanity is hereditary.
0: Oh, you can't win.
2: 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In the course of next week's adventure, we find George Valentine in the cheap rooming house.
1: Okay, Walt. I never play AC-Ducey with a 38.
3: And now you're being smart.
1: Well, I see you've been packing.
3: Yeah. Leaving town. All in account of that crazy bottle. I should have thrown it down a sewer, but no. I gotta go be nice to somebody. A guy I never seen before.
1: Who gave you the bottle, Walt? And why?
3: You're getting nothing out of me, mister. Nothing but this. Oh! That crazy bottle.

Tonight's adventure of George Valentine has been brought to you by Standard of California on behalf of independent Chevron gas stations and Standard stations throughout the West. Let George Do It stars Robert Bailey as George with Francis Robinson as Brooksy. Wally Mayer appears as Lieutenant Riley. Tonight's story was written by David Victor and Herbert Little Jr. and directed by Don Clark. Also heard in the cast were Larry Dobkin as Hogger, Gene Bates as Leslie, Ted Von Eltz as Paul, Don Diamond as Fred, and Eddie Marr as Pagano. The music is composed and presented by Eddie Dunstetter. Your announcer, John Heaston. Listen again next week, same time, same station, to Let George Do It. 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
1: My name's Jeff Reagan. I'm the Lion's Eye, his private eye. I work for Anthony J. Lyon, head of the International Detective Bureau. He doesn't care where the money comes from, just so long as it comes to him. He cashes in on trouble, and for him it pays off. For me, it's work.
2: Here's the kind of adventure you've been waiting to hear. Hard-boiled action and mystery with radio's most exciting private detective, Jeff Reagan. So stand by for trouble and suspense in tonight's story of The Prodigal Daughter. And now, here's Jack Webb as Jeff Reagan.
1: Well, this is the way it started. Melody was sitting in the outer office wearing her horn-rimmed glasses. That told me that the client was in with a lion. I smiled at her, and she blinked back, rolled her eyes toward the lion's den.
3: He's polite today.
1: Yeah, I know. On the phone, I was Jeffrey.
3: No.
1: I wish I knew, Melody. Buzz me in, will you?
4: Yes, Melody?
3: Mr. Regan's here now, Mr. Lyon.
4: Oh, well, send him in. Send him in. We're waiting.
3: Good luck.
1: Thanks.
5: Ah, Jeffrey. Jeffrey, my boy. My boy, come in, come in. There's someone here I want you to meet. Now then, Jeffrey. Mr. Carter, this is Mr. Jeffrey Reagan, one of my very best men. Jeffrey, this is Mr. Daniel Carter.
1: How do you do?
6: How do you do, Mr. Reagan? Mr. Lyon has assured me that you're a discreet young man.
1: Well,
5: Full of discreetness, Mr. Carter. International Detective Bureau is ethically bound to employ sympathetic, understanding personnel, as well as alert, productive operators.
6: I hope that's true, Mr. Lyon. In my publishing business, I never had the occasion to settle my trust on any one person.
5: Very delicate situation, Jeffrey.
1: Yeah.
5: Now, go ahead, Mr. Carter. Everything said in this room is in the strictest confidence.
6: Well, I want you to know that it wasn't easy for me to come here. It's admitting defeat in a way. Patrice is my daughter. 5 years ago, she walked out. Oh, I can understand in a way. When her mother died, I started sending her away to schools. I was no companion for her.
1: Well, have you heard from her at all? Do you know where she is?
6: I've never heard from her, Mr. Regan, since she left. I don't know where she is. But I want her back, Mr. Regan.
1: I can see how you feel.
5: International is in business to make people happy.
6: Now, I've offered Mr. Lyon a $2,000 fee if he can find my daughter.
1: $2,000. That figures.
5: Now, you can trust International to find your daughter and bring her back.
6: Mm. Well, then I guess that's all, Mr. Regan. I'll go now. You'll let me know as soon as you find anything?
5: Of course, of course.
6: Then good day, gentlemen.
5: Trust International, Mr. Carter. Good day. Here's your ticket. You leave on the Sunset Limited at 1:45 today.
1: I do.
5: You're going to New Orleans to pick up that dame and bring her back. She was 19 when she left home, and any dame who's 19 has a boyfriend next door. I found out that much in 2 phone calls. The boyfriend hasn't heard from her in over a year. But that means she's got another boyfriend down there. Here's the New Orleans address.
1: You knew all this?
5: Here's a picture of her. She's just been staying away from the old man. This is going to be a nice piece of change. $2,000 for bringing her back. Plus expenses.
1: How do you know she'll come back with me? She walked out all alone, that means she wants to be all alone.
5: Maybe we could make another $1,000 if some nosy newspaper guy just happens to get tipped and wants money to keep quiet.
1: You're crawling with ethics, aren't you?
5: Melody will give you some travel sticks.
1: Sympathetic? Understanding?
5: Better pack some things before you miss your train.
1: Just in business to make people happy.
5: I want to be happy, too. Beat it. Call me if you run into any trouble.
7: Good to see you. Listen, I'm caught in 4 years. One thing, Officer.
8: They said there
1: 2 days later in New Orleans at the Roosevelt Hotel, home of the original Ramos Gin Fizz. I figured it would take a lot of fizz to pull away that southern heat, but everybody in the lobby seemed cool enough in linens, tropicals, and seersuckers, except me and a big perspiring man leaning against a CNS ticket counter. He smiled when he saw me and came across the lobby holding out his hand.
7: Well, I'm certainly glad to see you. We thought you'd never get here. Nice trip?
1: It was all right.
7: Hey, the rest of the boys are headquartered in 810. They're mighty anxious to meet you.
1: They are?
7: Mighty anxious. Delta cotton growers are going to make it or break it at this convention. Now, I want to...
1: He was talking real sincere and bent over to make a gesture. The accent was phony, but the bulge inside his double-breasted gabardine coat was real enough. It was a .38 automatic.
7: I see. I'll set you up right now.
1: Why don't I meet you up there later, huh?
7: Well, all right, if you'd rather. That's room 810. I'll go out and get a bite and eat.
1: You do that. About an hour. Clerk.
7: Yes, Mr. Regan?
1: How long have the Delta cotton growers been in town?
7: The Delta cotton growers?
1: Uh-huh.
7: Boy, they had their convention last May.
1: Last May?
7: Yes, sir.
1: Who's registered in room 810?
7: Well, we have no 810, Mr. Regan.
1: That's what I thought. Thanks. What do you do with a big man, a phony accent, 38 automatic, and no Delta cotton growers convention? You tell me. 2 hours later, in a fresh shirt and a wrinkled suit, I was still working on that one as I climbed the stairs to the Ursuline Street address where Patrice Carter lived. It was one of those dirty, unpainted apartment houses in the French Quarter, full of heat and low-watt light bulbs. The girl who opened the door was tall, black-haired, wore a black dress. The picture Lyon had given me of Patrice Carter was a blonde.
8: Yes?
1: My name's Regan. I wonder if I could see Patrice Carter.
8: Patrice? You're a friend of hers?
1: Yeah, I'm from Los Angeles.
8: How do you do, Mr. Regan? I'm Janice King, Patrice's roommate. Please come in.
1: All right.
8: Right this way.
1: Maybe it was because the two big rooms I followed her through were dimly lit, or maybe it was the sweet, sick smell of flowers. I don't know, but perspiration began to trickle down my back, and I braced myself when Janice King opened another door.
8: Here you are, Mr. Regan.
1: She was young, lovely, and blonde, with a burning candle at her head and feet, lying in state, very dead. Patrice Carter. I just stood there in that dark room, and I looked down at her. I think there were other people in the room feeling the same as me and thinking the same thoughts. I must have stayed that way for 5 minutes. Then I felt Janice King touch my arm.
8: Did you know Patrice very long?
1: No, I didn't know.
8: She asked to have it this way. I know how you must feel being a friend, Mr. Regan.
1: Look, Miss King, I didn't know her at all, and I didn't know that she was passed away. I'm a private investigator. I was hired by Daniel Carter to locate his daughter.
8: Daniel Carter?
1: You knew that she had a father.
8: Yes, Mr. Regan, I knew. She told me about him. She told me everything. Oh, you aren't the first one who's been here looking for her. There have been others, detectives and lawyers trying to get her to go back.
1: Carter knew she was here?
8: If he'd loved her for just one unselfish moment, she'd never have left him. Well, Mr. Regan, she's where he can't bother her anymore. She's where he can't ever see her. Tell him that when you go back. Tell him she's going to be buried tomorrow. Tell him he can stop hiring lawyers and detectives to find her. Why don't you take him a copy of her death certificate? That ought to satisfy him. No, get out! Get out!

0: The whole thing had looked too easy right from the beginning. I took her advice and I went down to the morgue to get the dope on Patrice Carter's death. There was one white coat there, a little man with a bald head who introduced himself as Oliver Figg.
1: So you're from Los Angeles. So how are things in Los Angeles? What'd you say your name was?
0: Regan, International Detective Bureau. Came here to locate a girl named Patrice Carter. I just came from her apartment.
1: Mm-hmm. And she's dead.
0: Yeah, I know. How?
1: Might have wiggled herself to death. Did a dandy strip number at Joe Glorioso's joint.
0: Stripper?
1: Yeah, you got him in Los Angeles, ain't you? Seen that Carter dame lots of times. Great!
0: Well, I thought maybe you could give me a copy of the death certificate. I gotta take something back with
1: me. Sure, sure. Glad to do it. Oh, she was a real girl. Shame, dirty shame. So how's things in Los Angeles? Let's see. Blanky. No, not the same guy. Blackly. Blacker. Homicide. They fished him out of the river. Mississippi mud. Get it?
0: Got it.
1: Well, how are things in Los Angeles? Here you are. Carter. Patrice Carter. 731 Earthline. Mm-hmm. Coroner's report referred to Dr. Emmett Swarzy. Here you are. Dame died 3 days ago of leukemia.
0: Let me see that.
1: Sure.
0: Leukemia. And she knew.
1: Sure. You get tipped plenty in advance on leukemia. Any doctor will tell you almost to the day.
0: Nothing else?
1: I mean, was there something fishy about it? Nah, all kosher. So how's things in Los Angeles?
0: Any relative?
1: None listed.
0: Well, that's it, I guess. Can I have a copy of it?
1: Sure, sure, take that one. We got plenty more. Lots of people want death certificates for legal reasons. I once knew a guy who saved them like cigar bands or stamps. One whole wall of his bedroom, papered with nothing but death certificates. Imagine, all homicides. So how's things in Los Angeles?
0: Yeah, this is fine, Oliver.
1: See you around. Glad to hear things are better in Los Angeles.

0: Well, there wasn't anything more to do after that but go back to the hotel and try to get a reservation out of town. When I asked for my key, the clerk passed me 3 printed messages telling me that a Mr. Lyon of Los Angeles had been calling. When I got to my room, he called again.
1: Regan, is that you? Where you been?
0: Keep your shirt on.
1: Come on, tell me. Did you see her?
0: Yeah, I saw her.
1: What'd she say? She gonna play ball? How soon are you coming back?
0: She didn't say anything, and we aren't coming back.
1: What do you mean?
0: She's dead.
1: What?
0: D-E-A-D. Dead.
1: She can't do that.
0: It happened 3 days ago. Leukemia.
1: Now, wait a minute. Old man Carter's paying us $2,000 to bring her back.
0: They're going
1: to
0: bury her tomorrow morning, and they don't want any interference. She was laid out. Her roommate laced me up and down for working for the old man. Name of Janice King, good-looking brunette.
1: I told Carter we'd bring back his daughter, and we will. There's 2,000 bucks in this, and you know how I feel about money.
0: Yeah, I know.
1: So get busy.
0: Now, look, I've done a lot of dirty, rotten things for you, but he's an old man, and he's sick, and I'm...
1: And he doesn't wear dark glasses because it's a sunny day. He's almost blind. Now, go on over and get that roommate and bring her back. He'd never know the difference.
0: I won't do it.
1: Offer her 500 bucks to come here and pose as Patrice Carter for a week. And she can take a powder.
0: I won't do it.
1: I'm calling Carter first thing in the morning and telling him you found his daughter and that you're on your way back to Los Angeles.
0: I won't do it.
2: Take you away from all this. Come on, let's out on our dress.
0: It was in the French Quarter. They served a thing called a Sazerac and promised a very good floor show at 1 o'clock. I sat there watching the piano player and feeling kind of sorry for myself. I figured I had more trouble than anybody else, so I had 3 for Regan. It was about then a tall redhead with a long cigarette holder eased off her stool at the other end of the bar, patted a bald-headed guy on the head, and came over my way. She gave me time enough to get a whiff of her perfume and then leaned into me.
3: Thank you.
0: Mm-hmm.
3: Me too. I'm the new headliner. I'm gonna dance pretty soon. You ain't antisocial, are you, mister?
0: No, Red. I'm just lonesome for home.
3: Where's that?
0: Los Angeles.
3: Hey, that's a good town.
0: And what are you doing here?
3: Work. I'm the new stripper.
0: Oh, yeah, you told me.
3: Mm. That's a tough racket. Pick them up and put them down, put them on, take them home. 10 years now.
0: Uh-huh. Mm. How about drink?
3: No, never when I'm working. Later, maybe?
0: Maybe.
3: Are you sure you ain't antisocial? I look all right, don't I? I mean, I ain't tripping.
0: Come
3: here. Let's go.
0: No hard feelings, Red. I just want to see your face.
3: You're crazy or something?
0: Come on, stand still now in the light.
3: What's the matter? Something wrong with me?
0: No, not a thing. Not a thing, baby. You're just fine. How long did you say you've been dancing?
3: I've been dancing 10 years. Let go.
0: Oh, hold still. That makeup. You wear it all the time?
3: That's doing my business.
0: All right.
3: Let me stand there for a minute. You oughtn't to grab hold of a girl like that.
0: Red, you mind if I ask you a personal question?
3: Well, now, wait a minute. I just met you.
0: No, it's about your face.
3: What's the matter with my face?
0: Well, that's beautiful.
3: Oh. Oh, sure, go ahead.
0: Grease paint and makeup. Using it heavy like that for a long time, it's hard to get off, huh?
3: Oh, can't ever get all of it off. When you've been in the business as long as I have, always said I have some of it on.
0: Yeah, that's what I thought.
3: Is that what you wanted to ask me?
0: That's it.
3: Well, you can get more personal than that. You're a little screwy, but I like you.
0: And I like you, Red. Thanks.
3: Hey, where are you going? What about the drink after my number?
0: Rain check me, Red. I got things to do. I had to go back to Janice King's apartment. It was a sticky, sick kind of New Orleans night. From one lighted street, I turned off on Ursuline, a darker, dirtier street. I stopped, right in the middle of the block. All kinds of people have followed me at one time or another, and I followed all kinds of people. But this had a professional feel to it. stood there, listening, remembering my automatic in my suitcase back at the hotel. It only took him a second. He was a professional, all right. All I could see was well-pressed gabardine, two arms, and a hand-painted tie. The next thing was a gun butt carefully wrapped in a white linen handkerchief. Settled slowly against the side of my head. One of the well-pressed arms reached over and held me under the shoulders. I yelled at the top of my lungs, but there wasn't any noise. Regan of International was out as cold as a can of beer.

0: 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And now, back to the story of the prodigal daughter and Jeff Regan, investigator.
1: I declare you amaze me. When you look at that, oh, isn't that awful? Him all dressed up,
2: Doctor. We won't pay any attention to him, honey.
3: The next thing I knew, a man in a straw hat and a polo shirt was kneeling down beside me, carefully smelling my breath.
4: Easy. Easy now, buddy. Easy. You've been making whoopee. Yep, that Sazerac will do it every time.
2: Ooh.
4: You know, you folks visiting down here ought to be more careful. Get your suit all dirty.
3: It hit me on the side of the head.
4: Mm-hmm. Sometimes the side of the head, sometimes the back. No difference at all. Always wind up in the same place, on the street somewhere. Had enough for tonight?
3: Yeah, plenty.
4: Mm-hmm. I'll take you to your hotel.
3: Huh?
4: That's my cab. I nearly ran over you. Your first trip?
3: Yeah.
4: Well, you know better next time.
3: Oh.
4: Easy now.
3: Did you see my friend?
4: Hmm?
3: Big man, gabardine suit.
4: See nobody. Want to look for him?
3: Later.
4: Say, what you hunting for?
3: My wallet.
4: Somebody take it?
3: No, nothing's missing. Everything's right here.
4: Mm-hmm. Honest town.
3: Oh, yeah, you're so right.
4: Well, you feel better when you get back to your place.
3: Yeah, sure, sure. It wasn't quite right. I didn't feel better until the next morning when I got a telegram and read, "Found out Carter's broke. Come back. Forget the whole thing. Lion." And that was the first good news I'd had in 3 days.
5: Oh, it's you. What are you doing here? She's buried. Gone.
3: Yeah, I know. I came back to see you.
5: Wait a minute. You can't come in here.
3: I just did.
5: What do you want now?
3: You. Yes, you. I was hired to come to New Orleans and bring Patrice Carter back to Los Angeles.
5: She's dead and buried, and you know it.
3: That's what you say. That's what a death certificate says. There's only one thing I learned lately. Don't believe what people say. Don't believe what death certificates say.
5: I don't know what you're trying to do, but...
3: Oh, stop it, will you? I know you're Patrice Carter, and I know the girl who was buried yesterday with the real Janice King. And I know somebody's trying to make a monkey out of you and a monkey out of me. Listen to me. If I have to, I can have that body exhumed. I can go into fingerprints and birthmarks, yeah, and a lot of things. But I don't think I'll have to. You see, Patrice Carter wasn't the type to do a striptease for a living.
5: You're just trying to make something out of nothing. I'll call the police and have them arrested.
3: Last night, I ran into the redhead who took your place. She told me what a tough life it is. 10 years of wearing grease paint can be kind of rough on your skin. The dead girl I saw had those kind of marks. The girl I'm looking for couldn't have been in the business that long.
5: Why don't you leave me alone?
3: I don't know who talked you into a thing like this, but it's all wrong. He's an old man now. He's broke and lonely, and he wants to see you. I don't know what your differences are, but I want to take you back. What do you say?
5: He was so off. He hated. I know he did. I never want to see him again.
6: What's he been telling you, honey?
5: Oh, Tim. Oh, Tim, he knows everything.
6: He doesn't know anything. He'll never know anything.
3: This your boyfriend? He had a phony accent when he tried to shake me down in the hotel lobby.
6: Get out of here, Regan.
3: I played ball and you had to quit trying. It all fits now. This guy's been holding your hand for the last year. He's been real sympathetic.
6: Get out before I throw you out.
3: He told you how to trade names with that poor kid who was dying of leukemia. He told you to send me to that morgue for a death certificate. And he dropped me in the gutter last night to make sure I had it. You know why?
7: Don't listen to this character. Baby's off his nut.
3: He's a private detective from Los Angeles who's been getting paid to make love to you.
5: No. No.
7: Regan, I told you to shut up.
3: Oh, he was good at the side street work, but this was an apartment. He didn't have enough room to move fast. I let him have the top of my head under his chin for a starter. And then I took a lot of feet in my face, but when he started across the carpet pulling for that .38, I saw my chance. She stood there and watched him go down.
5: You're just here to make more trouble for me. You're just here to make...
3: Am I? I thought I recognized the touch. Here. Here's his wallet. Look for yourself. Here, catch. Timothy Conover, private investigation. Well? Come on, kid. I'll take you back home.

0: back. How was New Orleans? I was... Oh, I didn't know you had someone with you.
1: I'll see you later, Melody. The lion in?
0: Yes, but I wouldn't go in. He's in a bad mood.
1: Uh-huh. What else? Come on, Pat.
2: Regan! So you finally got back, did you? I suppose you've earned an expense account to choke a horse. Let me tell you that it's all coming out of your salary. We didn't make a nickel on that Carter thing, and who's this?
1: Patrice Carter.
0: How do you do, Mr. Lyon?
2: I thought I told you to leave her down there, because that old schmo was giving us the runaround and hasn't got a nickel to his name. Besides, she's dead. Yes, she's dead.
1: That's right. Here's a death certificate to prove it. Now listen to me before you blow the rest of your cylinders. I went to a lot of trouble to bring this girl here.
2: Well, you can send her back where she came from, and I'll take her fare out of your salary.
0: On the plane coming back, Mr. Regan explained a great many things to me about myself and about you, Mr. Lyon.
2: Well, I wish you'd explain something to me.
0: When I was a baby, my father placed a trust in a large holding company under my name. $50,000. And I can claim it any time after my 21st birthday.
2: Yeah? How old are you now?
0: Old enough. Mr. Regan found out that much.
1: I made a phone call to Dunn and Bradstreet, know a lot of things.
2: Go on, go on.
0: Nothing more, Mr. Lyon, except I claimed that trust today, and I'll be glad to pay you the $2,000 fee that my father promised you.
2: Well, now that's very generous of you, Miss Carter. The International Detective Bureau is proud to have had a small part in bringing you and your estranged father together.
0: I'm not going back to him, Mr. Lyon. I don't want to see him.
2: Now, my dear, you're upset.
1: Leave her alone, Lyon. Now, look. I tussled with a private detective named Conover down in New Orleans. He'd been hired by old man Carter to convince Pat that she should switch names with a burlesque girl who was dying of leukemia. Conover does a good job. When the girl dies, Conover wires Carter. Carter comes to you, you call me in and hustle me off to New Orleans, where, according to a perfect setup, I find a phony Patrice Carter dead. I bring back a death certificate, which you turn over to Carter, and then he walks right down and collects that trust fund, which reverts to the original maker only on death.
2: And him with that story about being old and lonely and wanting only to see his daughter, telling me he'd pay me a $2,000 fee. Why, that dirty crook, he's no better than I am. He tried to make a sucker out of me.
1: He did. You fell for the whole thing. Mm.
2: Trust fund in your name. Well, young lady, you can sit right down here at my desk and make out your check. And then I think that as long as you're in town, you might just drop over and see your old father. International Detective Bureau is in business to make people happy.
1: That's all.
2: You can thank me.
0: Did everything come out all right?
1: Yeah, I guess so. She's writing a check. That's what he wants. Cigarette?
0: Yeah.
1: Thank you.
0: Why do you do it, Jeff?
1: It's hot in here, isn't it? The air feels good. Makes you clean. He doesn't care whether it's homicide or arson or a lost daughter or just people getting kicked around. He makes money on it. I help him.
0: He didn't answer me. Why do you do it?
1: I don't know, Melody. I don't know.

0: 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Jack Webb is featured as Jeff Regan, investigator, with Wilms Herbert as Anthony J. Lyon and Laurette Philbrant as Melody. Tonight's cast included Betty Lou Gerson as Red, Lou Krugman as Conover, Theodore Von Eltz as Mr. Daniel Carter, Eve McVeigh as Patrice Carter, and Harry Lang as...
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0: 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Jeff Regan, investigator, is written by E. Jack Newman, produced and directed by Gordon T. Hughes, with original music by Del Castillo. 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

0: The pick. Peter Piper packed the pick.
1: What are you mumbling about, Ethelbert?
0: Well, I got a bet with Casey, Mr. Marvin. He didn't think I could say three times running. Peter Piper pickled the
1: You know, it doesn't look to me as though you could even say it once, Ethelbert.
0: That's why I got to practice. Peter Piper.
1: Now, look, why not try an easier sentence, Ethelbert? You know, more useful, too.
0: Like what, Mr. Marvin?
1: Like, Anchor Hawking is the most famous name in glass.

0: Good evening, ladies and gentlemen. This is Tony Marvin. Every week at this time, the Anchor Hawking Glass Corporation of Lancaster, Ohio, and its more than 10,000 employees bring you another adventure of Casey Crime Photographer, ace cameraman who covers the crime news of a great city. Written by Alonzo Dean Cole, our adventure for tonight, Miscarriage of Justice. Afternoon. A busy downtown street. A darkly handsome, flashily dressed woman alights from a taxi cab.
1: Mercedes.
2: Huh?
1: Mercedes.
2: What's the idea of grabbing my arm? I don't know you.
1: You know me very well.
2: I never saw you before in my life.
1: You say that to me? Your husband's father?
2: If you don't let me go, I'll call a cop.
1: No. I called for a cop. Please. Please.
2: Stop that. Let's go someplace and talk.
1: No, you bad woman. Every day I pray, I find you sometimes, and now my prayers is answered.
2: Let me go.
3: Hey, hey, what's going on here?
2: This crazy old man, officer. Arrest him.
1: Take her to jail, Mr. Policeman. Make her tell the truth. She's Mercedes Domingo.
2: Enough. It's a lie.
3: Now, hold it, both of you. Just who is Mercedes Domingo and why?
1: 10 years ago, Mr. Policeman, my son Carlos is sent to prison for the murder of his wife. Only he and I know he's not guilty.
3: Now the world will know. Because this woman is the wife he did not kill. All right, you new talk. All right. I'm ready to issue a statement.
4: All right.
2: We want to interview her.
3: Yeah, we want pictures of her and the old man who recognized her.
4: That's right.
3: Okay, yeah. Miss Williams, all of you newspaper boys and girls, later. But right now, I'm giving you a break with an advance statement.
2: Huh.
3: All right. Ladies and gentlemen, some of you may be unfamiliar with the Domingo case, so I'll begin with a brief resume. Nearly 10 years ago, a young laborer named Carlos Domingo was convicted of killing his wife, Mercedes.
5: On circumstantial evidence, Mr. Prosecutor.
3: Well, I, Casey, was not district attorney at that time. According to the testimony, Domingo had threatened her at various times. He disappeared. And he told inquiring neighbors that he believed she'd run off with another man, a waiter named Gonzalez. Now, this waiter was unknown in the neighborhood, and Domingo's stories about him were extremely conflicting.
5: Oh, we got it.
3: Then the body of a murdered woman was recovered from the river and identified as the missing Mercedes.
5: I saw that body, Ann. It's been in the water a long time.
2: Quiet,
3: Carlos Domingo was brought to trial, convicted, and sentenced to death. Fortunately, his sentence was later commuted to life imprisonment.
5: After he spent nearly a year in the death house.
3: Well, now this man's wife has reappeared alive. She's been positively identified as Mercedes Domingo.
2: Well, what did she say about letting her husband be sent up for her murder?
3: Well, she claims she didn't know anything about it, Miss Williams. She denies knowing any waiter named Gonzalez and says she was working in a small town in Texas at the time Domingo was arrested and brought to trial. She says the papers down there didn't carry the story, and she may be telling the truth.
5: She's in the chips now. What's she been doing for herself while hubby's been sweating it out in the big hut?
3: She's done very well, Casey. Several years ago, she acquired a piece of land in Texas that later proved to have oil underneath.
5: Oil?
3: She's now worth a couple of million. And that's the whole gist of the story, except that Mrs. Domingo has also gotten herself another husband without bothering to divorce her first.
5: Yeah?
3: He's a Texas racketeer named Alfred Jenkins.
5: Alfred Jenkins?
3: Unfavorably known to the police as Alf the Barber.
2: Well, this yarn gets better and better.
5: Yeah, but the biggest thing about it is, Mr. Prosecutor, how soon can you spring Carlos Domingo out of the pen?
3: Take this as a direct quote.
5: Yeah.
3: My office will take immediate steps to effect this poor man's release.
6: Wheelbrecker. Here's your beer, Casey.
5: Thanks, Beth.
6: I suppose you and Casey are going up to Woolstock Prison tomorrow morning to see Carlos Domingo be let out, Miss Williams.
2: Mm-hmm. We are, Ethelbert.
5: Yep, every paper in town is going to give it front page coverage.
6: Poor guy. 10 years in stir for a wife murder that didn't happen.
2: And our impression of Mercedes Domingo is that murder couldn't have happened to a more deserving gal.
6: I guess she ain't much good.
5: And all the DA really has on her is a bigamy charge, and that may not stand up.
6: Why not? She married this Alf the Barber guy while she had another husband.
5: Well, here's the gimmick as I get it.

0: Probably never told him what she'd done to her other husband, so all this has been quite a shock to the mug.
1: Oh, Annie, it's getting late.
0: You got to make an early start for that prison in the morning.
2: Mm-hmm. Sure, huh? Quite a drive to Wolstock. Let's go home and get some sleep.
3: Who's going to pay that poor guy for all he's been through?
0: Well, the state will end up by giving him a few $1,000, I guess. But even at that, he's been a fall guy for nothing.
3: Guess he's thinking plenty about that and is pretty sore.
1: I'd be.
0: Well, in prison, guys learn to keep their thoughts and their feelings to themselves. Yeah. Well, let's go, Annie.

0: There's Harry, Domingo's lawyer. There's Domingo's father.
1: There he is, Domingo.
0: You reporter, shoot your questions, Annie. While these camera mugs shoot your pictures.
2: Mr. Domingo, we want to know.
0: Ladies and gentlemen, please. My client is anxious to cooperate with the press, but one at a time.
2: Okay, Mr. Harris. Mr. Domingo, what are your immediate plans?
3: My only plan is to go home with my father here.
4: Carlos, at my house you will see no more high walls, no more barred doors. Oh, my son.
0: Father. Hold that, will you? That father and son picture be a honey.
3: Yeah.
2: Mr. Domingo, your wife's a rich woman now. Do you intend to bring a civil action against her?
0: Oh, excuse me, Miss Williams. That question should be addressed to me, not my client.
2: Oh, okay. What's your answer, Mr. Harris?
0: Well, civil action in this case must be an outgrowth of criminal action against Mercedes Domingo. The authorities are trying to establish a basis for criminal prosecution. But at the present time, I cannot reveal the extent of their findings.
2: Fair enough, Mr. Harris. Only, you can answer this one, Mr. Domingo. How do you feel about your wife?
3: Feel? I feel nothing, lady.
2: Well, you must. You'd be inhuman if you didn't.
3: Since I was a very young man, I've been locked inside this prison. Once they came and shaved my leg and head to make me ready for the electric chair. All for a thing I did not do. Human? I forgot how a human being feels.
4: Ask me, this boy's father, how I feel about that woman. I tell you, for what she has done to Carlos, my son, I like to cut her heart out. I like to see her die.

0: Hey, finish that up, Annie, will you, so we can get out of this lousy...
1: Yeah, you know, I've got only two more paragraphs to type, you see?
0: Price is sure milking the Domingo case.
1: You're telling me. All the facts have been in print dozens of times since the story broke.
0: Hey, there's your phone, kid.
1: Oh, yeah. Oh, answer it, will you? I'm checking over this last
0: okay.
1: page.
0: Yeah. Williams, that's Casey speaking.
2: How did it see you, Ann?
0: Oh, hello, boss. What?
2: When?
0: Where? Okay, we're starting right away. Come on.
1: Hey, what is it, Casey?
0: Well, there's something plenty new for your story, Annie. Mercedes Domingo has been murdered.
1: Oh, no.
0: Yes. Sometime last night, she was out on bail. Her body has just been found in her hotel room. She was slashed to death with a razor.
3: Our story will continue in just a moment. And now, a word about how to enjoy beer at its best.
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0: a carved-up Mercedes Domingo did a very thorough job, Logan.
1: I'll say it was a thorough job, Casey.
2: Put the sheet back over that body, Captain.
1: Well, I told you not to look, Miss Williams.
0: The doc says she was killed last night, huh?
1: Yeah, about 11 o'clock.
2: What have you found out?
1: Well, not much so far. The floor clerk on duty can't remember anybody visiting the Domingo woman last night. She was known here as Mrs. Jenkins, of course.
0: Hmm. You find the murder weapon?
1: No, we didn't find it, but Doc says only a straight razor could inflict such wounds.
0: A barber's razor?
1: Yeah. But we did find $10,000 in cash lying on this table where the killer couldn't have failed to see it.
2: $10,000?
0: Uh-huh. Anything else?
1: Yeah, somebody tore up a good-sized piece of blood-stained cardboard and burned it in that fireplace last night.
0: What kind of cardboard?
1: Oh, heavy, good-quality stuff with a linen-like finish. Like they used to make paper collars out of.
2: Paper collars?
1: Yeah, my old man wore them when I was a kid. You probably never saw one, Miss Williams. I've sent the pieces down to the headquarters lab, and that's all I've got this
0: time. Outside of a perfect suspect.
1: Yeah. It sure looks like a revenge killing. That adds up to Carlos Domingo.
2: Or Carlos' father.
1: Hmm.
2: You remember what he said at the prison, Casey, that he'd like to cut this woman's heart out?
0: Yeah.
1: I'm having both father and son picked up and brought down to headquarters.
0: Logan, you know, this adds up so easy, I distrust the total.
1: Frankly, Casey, I'm a little afraid of it. I'm having Jenkins, Alf the barber, picked up, too.
2: You mean because the barber's razor was used?
1: No, Miss Williams, because with this woman dead, Jenkins has a swell chance of inheriting all her dough. And it's that darn razor that makes him an unlikely suspect.
0: Yeah, that fogs the picture.
2: Well, I don't see why. He used to be a barber.
0: Look, Annie, it isn't probable he'd use a murder weapon that ties up with his nickname and his former trade. You'd figure the cops would get ideas from that.
1: That's 100% correct, Miss Rich.
2: But, Captain, use of that razor has given you and Casey the idea that Jenkins is an unlikely suspect.
1: Yeah, but...
0: Huh? Clever, these women look.
1: Yeah. I'm starting for headquarters. Carlos, his old man, and Elf Jenkins had better have perfect alibis or else.
0: Yeah, well, I don't think that or else can apply to Carlos so far.
2: He's already served time for the murder of his wife and been unconditionally pardoned. And a man can't be tried twice for the same crime, can he?
1: That's for the lawyers to argue out. I'm just a cop with a murder to solve. Let's go. At 11 o'clock last night, you were out walking, Carlos. Walking alone, you say?
3: Yes, Captain. Walking alone.
1: And your walk took you to Mercedes Hotel, didn't it? You got into a room and killed her.
3: If you think so.
1: You admit it.
3: I admit nothing. I deny nothing.
1: Give me a direct answer. Did you kill that woman?
3: Once I tell policemen, no, I did not kill. So I'm punished. But now I say, I do kill. What happened? Do you pat Carlos on the back and let him go home?
1: I guess you know we haven't much chance of sending you up for a crime you've already paid for.
3: Captain, a very bad woman has been killed. Whether I kill her or another killer, she's dead. Now I say no more.
1: Domingo, your son says he was out between 10 o'clock and midnight. You can't prove you didn't leave the house, go to that hotel, and kill Mercedes.
4: No. That I cannot prove.
1: You did prove her. You did kill her.
4: That can you prove?
1: It was either you or your son.
4: You think so, eh? All right, I let you think. My son, you cannot make pay again for something he has paid for before. Tonight, pay too, when you peoples of the law took my only son away. Me, you cannot make pay again. For I am old and have little time to live. I laugh at you, Captain. I laugh and say no more.
1: You were in the lounge of the Hotel Marbury at 11 last night, Jenkins?
5: I never left the place from 9 last night till almost 2 this morning.
1: Were you alone in the Marbury lounge or was somebody with you?
5: Two very well-known gents. I mean gentlemen were with me. My attorney, Louis West, and Lieutenant Brenner of your own headquarters police.
1: Lieutenant Brenner?
5: He was at my table constantly from 10 o'clock till after midnight.
1: Okay, Jenkins, I'm afraid your alibi will be as good as you say.
0: our car, Annie. Come on, get in.
6: No, okay. Tracy.
0: Huh?
6: Do you think Carlos or his father did the killing?
0: No. They're simply 100% behind anybody who did.
6: And Jenkins had a perfect alibi.
0: Yeah. Say, Annie, wait.
6: Hmm?
0: The floor clerk at that hotel didn't remember seeing anybody visit Mercedes' room. Of course he wouldn't.
6: Why not?
0: Those scraps of burned cardboard Logan found, they reminded Logan of the material used for paper collars,
6: huh? So what?
0: Well, something else is made of the same material. Paper dickies, Annie.
6: Dickies?
0: Yeah, those false shirt fronts, the starch kind. When it gets dirty, you throw it away and stick a fresh one under the collar button. Waiters wear them, Annie.
6: Well, I don't
0: waiters
6: see what
0: wear them, Annie. And who'd notice a waiter in the halls of a big hotel?
6: But Logan said none of the employees seemed possible suspects.
0: Well, this waiter didn't have to work in the hotel.
6: Oh, then any man could have put on a tuxedo?
0: No, not any man. He had to actually be a waiter to get by the way he did it, to kill the way he did. He had to be... Annie.
6: What?
0: That Gonzalez.
6: Gonzalez?
0: The waiter Mercedes left Carlos for 10 years ago. She walked out on Gonzalez and double-crossed him as she's double-crossed every other guy she's known.
6: Yeah.
0: We're going to try to find Gonzalez.
6: Well, how can we?
0: Carlos' chief defense lawyer, Harris, he's got a picture of Gonzalez.
6: He has?
0: Yeah. And Harris let me make a copy of it a few days ago. I thought City Desk might want to run it. Annie, we get that picture and then we go to work.
6: Agencies upstairs and in walk-up buildings.
0: Well, I don't know, Annie. I don't know.
6: This will make the 13th agency we've visited.
0: Oh, well, our luck is bound to change.
6: Yeah. Get work.
0: Here's the joint.
7: You still a waitress and a chef?
6: No.
7: In that case, that'll be today. Only thing open for a married couple is a waitress and a chef. What are you, cashier and counterman?
0: Neither, pal.
7: Well, you don't look like dishwashers.
6: Well, thanks.
7: I guess you must be a bartender, pal. I can tell you're not a waiter. You ain't got the manner. And here are registry cards to fill out and give me 50 cents.
0: Mister, let me say something.
7: Go ahead. Who's stopping you?
6: We're not looking for jobs.
7: Oh, you want to hire people. Well, step into my office. Sit down. Make yourself at home. What do you want? Help a restaurant, a hotel, lunchroom?
0: Look, we're looking for a waiter.
7: I've got thousands of them.
0: But we only want one.
6: A special one.
0: Here's his picture. Look.
7: You don't want this waiter.
0: You know him?
7: Of course I do. His name's Frank Gomez.
0: Frank Gomez?
7: Yes. He used to be a fine waiter. He's unavailable now. I lost 2 jobs I got him. You don't want him.
0: He's just the guy we do want, mister.
7: Okay, I warned you. Give me your address and I'll send him to you.
0: No. Give us his address.
7: I don't do business that way.
0: No?
7: What's that $20 bill for?
0: Gomez's address.
7: This is where I like to do business. Where'll I find his card? Say, that other fella must have been looking for Gomez.
0: Huh? Other fella?
7: Yeah, he was in here a 1/2 hour ago.
0: What did the guy look like?
7: A big fella, well dressed. That's all I noticed. Here, here's his address.
0: Thanks, pal.
7: Oh, thanks for the double sober. Bye.
6: Okay. What do you think? Who do you think was looking for Gomez?
0: One of Logan's cops, Annie. That lug has figured those scraps of burned cardboard just the way I did. He's put his guys out to find Gonzalez. If we want an exclusive story, Annie, we've got to get to this address before Logan beats us to it.
6: This is a terrible old tenement case, isn't it?
0: Yeah, pretty bad, isn't it?
6: I think we're on the wrong track. No man who lives in a place like this would have passed up Mercedes $10,000.
0: We'll soon find out. Here goes.
6: Guess he isn't in.
0: I'm going to try the door. It's unlocked.
6: Hey, a man's asleep on that cot.
0: Yeah. He's the guy of the picture, Annie. He's the wreck of that guy. Now, let me close the door. Wake up, Gonzalez. Wake up, Gonzalez.
8: Gonzalez.
0: That used to be your name, didn't it, Gomez?
8: You're a policeman.
0: Been expecting a policeman?
8: I was just dreaming. A pleasant dream. That everything was over.
0: Tell me about Mercedes, fella.
8: She's dead.
0: And you killed her?
8: Yes, at last.
0: Why?
8: Because I was once a man. And she made me a dog.
0: You took her away from Carlos Domingo?
8: Yes. I'm crazy mad for her, and I'm fool. She made me hate her husband because she say he's bad to her. So when we read in paper that Carlos is arrested for her murder, we think it's a fine joke on him. We say let him go to prison or die, then we will marry.
0: You and Mercedes were in this city, then?
8: Yes. I give her all my money and send her away. I stay here, but change my name and go no more where people know me. She write me letters for what? Then her letters stop. Go on. I go to town where she was, but she's gone. Well, I know what she is then. And I know myself.
0: Yeah, nice guy, weren't you? You didn't say a few words that would have gotten Carlos out of prison.
8: I was afraid of police. Afraid and full of hate for the woman who had made me a coward and a fool. Then at last, I read in the paper of how Mercedes fought. I come back. I found out where she lived. And yesterday, I called her on the telephone.
0: What?
8: You found her? I tell her I've kept her letters. Letters that would send her to prison. She begged I let her buy the letters. And I play with her like a cat with a mouse. I say, get $10,000. I will come for it tomorrow, but I go to her last night.
0: It's in your waiter uniform with a razor in your pocket.
8: Yes, I tell her who I am. She's afraid. She quick offer me the money, and then her bad life is ended. My bad life should be ended, too. Take me to jail, Mr. Policeman.
0: Let's go, Gunstar. Stay where you are. What are you doing here, Jenkins? Find a gun.
9: I'm here to protect my interest, Mr. Keith. Seems we were both trying to locate Gonzalez in the same way this afternoon.
0: It wasn't a cop that man told us about, anyway.
8: Who is this man who is pointing gun at us?
0: Yes, you two should know each other. Gonzalez, meet Mercedes' final boyfriend, Mr. Alf the Barber Jenkins.
9: Oh. Change that boyfriend to husband, wise guy. Make it husband and sole heir.
0: Yes, I'm beginning to get this straight now.
9: Gonzalez, hand over those old letters of Mercedes.
8: The letters?
0: I guess she told you about that phone call from Gonzalez, Alf.
9: Right after she got it.
0: Yes, if Gonzalez talked or showed those letters, you would be out as Mercedes' husband. The courts would award Carlos everything she...
9: Yeah. Gonzalez, don't think I hold it against you for bumping off Mercedes. That's okay, fella. But I want them letters. Where are they?
8: There's...
0: Wait, Gonzalez. Don't tell him. Even if he gets those letters, he doesn't dare let you live or Miss Williams and me. We've heard your story. He's come here prepared for a killing.
8: I see. The letters are not here, Mr. Bob.
9: If you kept your trap shut, Tishy, you might have lived a little longer. After this mug sees you get it in the belly, he'll be anxious to talk. And you'll get...
8: No!
9: Keep back the...
8: I'll come for you!
9: Then take it, you chump!
8: Yeah, and you'll take it, Mr. Schenker! I got his gun, Annie.
10: Yeah, he shot Gonzalez, Casey. Right through the chest.
0: Need it for a doctor. Quick, and the cops.
10: Yeah,
0: quick.
10: I'm on my way.
0: Gonzalez, you walked right into that gun of Jenkins when he was going to give me the works. If you hadn't drawn his attention away, he would have...
8: I let innocent man go to prison. And do not try to save him. Tonight, el buen Dios gave me a chance. Assured it. You understand?
0: Yes. I understand.
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0: You found them letters after Gonzalez died, huh, Casey?
1: Well, the cops did, Ethelbert. Yeah, those letters complete the case for Carlos Domingo. As Mercedes' husband, only heir, he'll get her entire estate.
2: Which is a pretty small payment for all he went through.
0: That's so. Now I guess that Alf the barber will get more than a sample of what Carlos went through.
1: Oh, yeah, much more. You'll get the works.
0: Them husbands of Mercedes don't have such a good time of it, do they? She was what you call a femi-fatally.
1: Huh?
0: Well, that's a Greek word meaning female troublemaker. Like Cleopatra and Helen of Troy and Mrs. O'Leary's cow.
2: Mrs. O'Leary's
1: cow?
0: Don't you two know your history? That cow kicked over a lantern once and burned up most of Chicago.
2: A femi-fatally, Casey.
1: Annie, a femi-fatally.
0: What's the matter?
1: Ethelbert, tell us more.
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Photographer is directed by John Deese. 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Herman Chittison is the Blue Note pianist. This is Tony Marvin saying goodnight for the Anchor Hawking Glass Corporation of Lancaster, Ohio, with offices in all principal cities of the United States and Canada. 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
1: From Hollywood, it's time now for Edmund O'Brien as Johnny Dollar.
2: Mrs. French speaking. Who is this?
1: Oh, I'm sorry for my explosive greeting, Mrs. French. It's a habit I've gotten into. This is Mr. Dollar from the insurance company.
2: Oh, yes, I received the message that you'd called. But I don't think I understand you're coming to Chicago.
1: Well, I guess they haven't got around to writing you about it. They sent me here to talk to you about your son.
2: I see.
1: And then if we decide there are grounds for your fears about him, they've given me authority to go out to the Malay States and investigate the situation.
2: Oh, that's very nice of them. I am afraid for Edward.
1: I'll come out to see you about 1:30 then, Mrs. French.
3: 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America's fabulous freelance insurance investigator
1: was truly Johnny Dollar. 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The following is an accounting of expenditures during my investigation of the Edward French matter. Expense account item 1, $95, airfare and incidentals between Hartford and Chicago, the home of Edward French's mother. There the story went about as follows. Edward French had left the States after the war and gone to the Malay States, where he managed a tea plantation, concentrating on sales to a buyer for the Jewel Tea Company. He'd married an English girl, and her life seemed pleasant enough, but a letter from a constable Wicklow had reported the abrupt end of that. Edward, on a business trip to Singapore, had disappeared. The current crop of Malay guerrillas was suspected, but there was not one clue as to whether he was alive or dead. Expense account item 3, $1,283, airfare to Singapore. It was almost a week later that I jostled my way through the crowded streets to the office of the jewel tea buyer, Mr. Niepce.
4: And all it's odd, Mr. Dollar, you won't believe this, but I was thinking of Ed just as you walked through that door.
1: You knew about the disappearance?
4: Oh, yes. Constable from Raub sent word down a week after he'd been here.
1: Oh, Mr. French did come here after he left his plantation.
4: Yes, we finished our business in the afternoon and went to dinner at the club that night. He left the following morning.
1: Did you hear from him the following morning?
4: Well, no, but I knew that was his plan. Actually, I wasn't worried about him even after I heard about it. Ed's, not peculiar, I guess, but strong-willed. If 50 men told him not to swim across the river, he'd do it just to please himself. You get to expect the unexpected from him. I don't know if I make myself clear.
1: I think I understand.
4: Selfish, maybe, better word. What I mean is that it would be like Ed to suddenly leave for some place without bothering to tell anyone.
1: Not even his wife?
4: Well, first of all, not his wife. Now, don't misunderstand. I like Ed, but I can't help disapproving of some of the things, like the way he treats Catherine. But none of my business. I like him in spite of those things. I think Ed will show up when he gets ready to and laugh at the trouble he's caused.
1: You don't put any stock in the idea that the guerrillas might have got him, huh? Bandits, I understand you call them.
4: Yes. Well, of course, there's always that possibility. A planter is killed now and then, but I'd expect Ed to be the last one.
1: If he just took off someplace as you suspect, would you have an idea where he'd go?
4: No, I'm afraid I wouldn't. It's a big world, you know.
1: Yeah. How do I get to Raub? I began to appreciate the state of siege British Malaya is living under when I boarded the train the next morning. All the windows in all the cars were covered with wood, hard and thick enough to withstand fair-sized bullets. At the stopping point near Raub, I was met by two native policemen armed with Bren guns who drove me the rest of the way in a jeep that had been encased in armor. There was no trouble, but by the time I reached the police station in Raub, I had a healthy respect for the dank wall of jungle that pushed in from all sides and the unseen enemy it hid. Because on the way, I was notified by the native driver that Constable Wicklow had been killed from ambush the day before. His replacement was Constable Downs.
5: It's a nasty business, cleaning them up. Poor Wicklow had been empty for almost a year.
1: Well, it must have happened after I talked to the police in Singapore.
5: Yes, last night. They attacked the steward estate. That adjoins French's. Wicklow was killed on the way out with reinforcements. They'll single out the leader every chance they get.
1: What do you know about French's disappearance?
5: Very little, I'm afraid. I read Wicklow's report when I learned you were coming. Undoubtedly, the work of the bandits. Although it might appear to be kidnapping.
1: Kidnapping? That's a new theory.
5: Oh, hardly a theory yet. But it's not been their habit to conceal the bodies of their victims. This is the first case on record where a vehicle has been taken.
1: I didn't know about that either.
5: That's what Wicklow's report said. That's all I know about it.
1: Constable, I want to go out and talk with his wife. How do you...
5: Take the jeep, by all means. It's rather late in the afternoon to start out. If you can't be sure of getting back here before dark, well, there's hardly any possibility that you'll take a chance. The native boys simply won't start back. They'll stay behind the barricade there for the night, and so will you.
1: The French estate, like the others, maintained about 50 private soldiers who held defensive positions about the place 24 hours a day. By the time I got there, they had pulled in for the night and were manning a tight perimeter around the main house. As the jeep passed through it, I saw that they were fairly well armed with rifles, light automatic weapons, and grenades. In sight of all this, waiting on the veranda, and dressed as though she were about to leave for a cocktail party, Mrs. French looked entirely out of place. Mrs. French?
6: Yes?
1: Oh, didn't Constable Downs telephone about my coming? He said he would.
6: Constable Downs? I'm afraid he wasn't able to. Our telephone wires have been out.
1: Oh. My name is Dollar, Mrs. French.
6: How do you do?
1: I'm here from the States to investigate the disappearance of your husband.
6: The United States? I don't understand.
1: I was sent by the insurance company that carries the policy on his life. It's quite a big policy, you know.
6: Yes. Please sit down.
1: Thank you.
6: Mr. Dollar, you must understand what our fears are. That Edward has been killed by the bandits.
1: There's no proof of that yet. As a matter of fact, Constable Down seems to think there's a fair possibility that he hasn't been.
6: What did he say?
1: That they never bother to hide anyone they've killed, and your husband's body hasn't been found. Also, that they never steal cars, and your husband's car hasn't been found.
6: I haven't dared to help. What does he think it means?
1: I don't think he's sure, but he mentioned kidnapping. I didn't know until I talked to him that your husband had been in his car when he disappeared. Does that mean that he drove to Singapore?
6: Yes, he always drove.
1: Through more than 200 miles of jungle during an emergency like this? Why would he do that?
6: Because everybody told him that he shouldn't. My husband was like that.
1: You're convinced that he's dead, aren't you?
6: Well, I haven't dared to hope. I thought the worst, but that it...
1: Mrs. French.
6: Where did it come from?
1: It's hard to tell. That way, I thought. Now, you'd better sit down, Mrs. French. Come on. Come on, sit down. Now, 15 minutes later, I thought I understood her violent reaction to the shots in the far distance. A small lorry pulled up in front of the house, and a blonde man of 30 or so years got out of it. He was introduced to me as Keith Stewart, manager of the adjoining estate. From one brief look that passed between Mrs. French and him, I thought I understood who she had been afraid for.
7: Well, I dare say that nobody would travel all the way out here if I caught it. You Americans are a surprising lot.
1: Yes, I suppose so.
7: And by the way, I very nearly did catch it.
1: We heard the shooting.
6: How many were there, Keith?
7: Hard to tell. As usual, I could scarcely see the beggars. But their number's not as important as the fact that they're still in the vicinity after last night. I'm afraid we shall have to expect another raid tonight.
6: The telephone lines have been cut.
7: Yes, I rather thought they had. I tried to call. That's why I popped over. I think we can expect them here tonight. Is that your jeep, Mr. Dollar?
1: Constable Downs let me use it.
7: I wouldn't try to return to Raub until morning if I were you.
1: Two hours later, it was dark. A double guard had been posted and floodlights glared out in a 200-yard circle around the house. There was a rather strange supper shared by Mrs. French, Keith Stewart, and myself. The association between the two was obvious to me by the time coffee was served. and the rest of it came out later that night. I couldn't sleep in the uneasy house, and at 11 I left my room to go get some air on the veranda. But they were already there, and what I overheard from inside the house just about settled the case as far as I was concerned. I was waiting for a definite statement when the conversation was interrupted.
7: Here. Go inside, Captain.
8: What is it, Stuart?
7: Well, sir, did our little war awaken you?
8: I wasn't asleep. You said you had a weapon for me?
7: Yeah. Inside, Captain.
6: All right. Please be careful.
7: Right over here, Mr. Dollar. I have a gun of American manufacture. Are you familiar with the Thompson product?
8: Yeah, thanks.
7: You'll have to arm it. The chamber's empty. Now then, you're going out there with me?
8: That's what you wanted, wasn't it?
7: Very good. Rather an odd way to carry on an insurance investigation, isn't it?
8: That's right. But you hardly call this an ordinary case.

We'll return you to the second act of Yours Truly, Johnny Dollar, in just a moment. There have been some changes made, and it's faster, it's funnier, it's got new life and brand new punch because Jan Murray's taken over. What show is this? Why, CBS's Saturday Night Musical Quiz, Sing It Again. That hour of melody, mirth, and money that's heard on most of these same CBS stations. Yes, Jan Murray is your new host. Alan Dale, Judy Lynn, the Riddlers, and Ray Block are your music makers. And there's still loads and loads of cash for identifying the phantom voice. Be sure to hear the new Sing It Again starring Jan Murray tonight on CBS. Now with our star, Edmund O'Brien, we return you to the second act of Yours Truly, Johnny Dollar.

0: under fire. 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We've other guns to look about for targets.
1: There's a movement to the left, Stuart.
0: Good man. Two of them. Take them if you like.
1: There's 100 of them.
0: The main force, all right. Swing your fire! Hubert! Concentrate on their rear. Straighten them out!
2: We'll be in the enfilade position.

0: Thanks, man.
1: Well, good morning, Mr. Dollar. Bandits gave you a bit of a go last night, I'm told.
0: It was over by 2 a.m. I'm sorry I got your men into it, Constable.
1: Oh, nonsense. They're policemen. You brought them both back, didn't you?
0: Yes, the one death we had was a boy from the estate.
1: Beastly business. What about the bandits?
0: I don't know. I didn't stay to count. There's been a development in the French disappearance that will probably surprise you.
1: Oh?
0: I overheard a private conversation between Stewart and Mrs. French. Or at least they thought it was private. I can think only one thing after hearing what they said. They're back of French's disappearance, not the bandits.
1: Oh, see here now.
0: I told you it'd be a surprise, but it's the truth.
1: You suspect that there's something between them?
0: It's more than a suspicion. I know that to be a fact.
1: Good Lord.
0: They talked about whether or not French knew about their association and whether or not he'd mentioned it to somebody who could have told me about it. She's afraid I'm suspicious of them, she said. What else could they have been talking about, Constable?
1: I don't know. Good Lord. Did it sound as though they'd killed him?
0: Yes, it did. But unfortunately, an overheard conversation isn't much in the way of proof.
1: No, no. Pity the body hasn't been found.
0: That would help. He didn't say so, but I sort of assume that Stewart has a wife. Is that right?
1: Yes, he has. Rather a pathetic, sickly woman.
0: You can't say that about Mrs. French.
1: Oh, no, no. I suppose one couldn't.
0: I wonder if you could call Stewart into town for something this afternoon. Maybe a report on last night's action. I'd like to talk to his wife.
1: Yes. Yes, I imagine I could. I'll ask two or three of the planters. As a matter of fact, I should arrange a meeting to discuss common defense. But good Lord, Dollar, this possibility is astounding.
0: It was almost too hot to move when Constable Downs opened his meeting, but I jeeped to the Stewart estate and was admitted to the room where Mrs. Stewart was resting, a pale, fever-ridden woman.
2: Mr. Dollar, you've traveled a great distance in order to ask questions. I find rather strange your hesitancy now that you are here.
0: There are some questions that are particularly hard to ask. They're about your husband, Mrs. Stewart.
2: Yes.
0: Do you know about your husband and Mrs. French?
2: Of course I've known. He's in love with her. And I don't care.
0: Has he spoken of divorce?
2: Under British law, Mr. Dollar, it was in my place to speak of divorce. Why do you ask?
0: I wondered if he or they had any plans for the future.
2: I assure you that any of Keith's plans for the future will include me, unless he killed me. At times I wish he would.
0: Do you think Edward French knew about his wife?
2: I don't know.
0: Mrs. Stewart, I don't know if you really think your husband is capable of killing you, but it looks very much as though he did kill Edward French.
2: I hope he did, and I hope he's punished for it.
0: Can you think of anything that might help me prove that he did?
2: No. Oh, I wish I could remember.
0: The French disappeared about a month ago. Evidently, he left Singapore in his car. If your husband killed him, he would have to have met him on the road back. Can you remember your husband leaving for any length of time about a month ago?
2: Yes. Yes, I do remember. A month ago, he left before noon in his lorry. He was gone for 2 or 3 hours.
0: Did he say where he'd gone?
2: No. I asked him, and he said he'd been inspecting the groves. But he was lying.
0: It was hard to know whether she was speaking the truth or what was manufactured by her hate for her husband. When I left her, I went back to the French estate. Mrs. French was reportedly too ill from the previous night's excitement to see me at the moment when I was told to wait. I waited until an hour before dark and then was faced not by the lady of the estate, but by Keith Stewart.
3: My wife told me about your visit, Mr. Dollar.
0: She did. I was hoping that she wouldn't.
3: I'm sorry that you bothered her. She's quite ill. At times, what she says has entirely no basis of reason.
0: Oh? She seemed to be all right when I saw her.
3: She told you that I killed Edward French. Do you think that's a reasonable statement?
0: She didn't tell me that.
3: And why should she say that she did?
0: Probably because I told her.
3: You told her?
0: Yeah.
3: Why would you think a thing like that, Mr. Dollar?
0: Because it doesn't look like natives work, for one thing. The body hidden, the car missing.
3: That doesn't necessarily follow, Mr. Dollar. A jungle animal might have made off with his body. An armored auto such as his could be sold quite easily for a great deal of money.
0: His body might also offer proof of who killed him. The car, too, possibly.
3: I'm afraid you're in error, Mr. Dollar. Edward was killed by bandits.
0: How do you know that?
3: Considering the number of deaths attributable to them, I think it's safe to assume.
0: You're in love with his wife.
3: I make no secret of that, sir.
0: You made no secret of your conversation with her last night, either.
3: What do you mean?
0: I mean on the veranda last night, just before the attack.
3: I see.
0: You told her there was nothing to worry about, if you remember. You were wrong.
3: I'm afraid you were, too, Mr. Dollar. Spying is not looked upon with any amount of favor here.
0: It's not my usual method, but your stupidity made it almost unavoidable. How do you think the murder is going to be received?
3: I insist there was no murder per se. Edward was killed by the bandits.
2: Keith.
3: Catherine, will you go back to your room, please?
2: No, Keith. I have a right to know what's being said.
3: Nothing is being said, my dear, that would be of any interest to you.
0: Why do you say that, Stuart?
2: I've been listening, Keith. I have a right to be here.
3: All right, my dear. As you know, then, we were discussing the possibility that I might have killed your husband. It's a groundless discussion, since even if Mr. Dollar were convinced that I had, there would be the matter of proof.
0: I've been expecting that.
3: And you have a solution?
0: Not at the moment, but let me tell you this. I have Constable Downs convinced, too. He arranged the meeting of you planters this afternoon only to give me time to talk to your wife.
2: Keith.
3: Please, Catherine, be quiet.
0: The constable has probably radioed our suspicions to Singapore by now, so you can see that the ball is rolling, so to speak.
3: Catherine, be quiet. Go to your room, Catherine. It'd be better if you go to your room.
0: You can see she's ready to break down right now. I don't think you have a chance, Stuart.
3: She had nothing to do with it, Dollar. I'll accept full responsibility. We did fall in love. Edward was a beast.
0: That has nothing to do with it, has it?
3: If you'd known him, you'd realize that it had a great deal to do with it. He deserved to die. Life is cheap here in the Malay States. Good men have been dying. He wasn't a good man. He was a beast. And I took the emergency and used it to my advantage. To Catherine's advantage.
0: You met him when he came back from Singapore?
3: Yes, I drove my lorry to meet him. I feigned engine trouble, and when he got out, I shot him and drove away. But I didn't tell Catherine until after I'd done it.
0: Do you want to go into town to give your story to Constable Downs, or shall I send in for him?
3: I'll go in. If you wouldn't mind, I'd appreciate it if I could go to my estate first.
0: It's close to dark.
3: I'd appreciate it.
0: We'll go in the Jeep, then. I've got two armed men in there.
3: All right, Mr. Dollar. I won't say goodbye to Catherine. If we could leave now.
0: Oh, you're carrying an automatic. I'd better take that. All right, we can go now. It was too close to dark when we swung into the last mile of his estate. The jungle seemed to press in closer than ever. The orange sun had sunk below the trees by the time we reached the house. The guard was set, and I wondered if I had spent another night with a Thompson in my hand. We walked into the house, and there faced a man I didn't recognize until Stuart screamed his name.
4: French! French, but how...
0: An emaciated Edward French, a scarecrow, half alive, and holding a pistol in his hand.
4: French! Edward!
5: Yes, Keith.
4: No, Edward, no!
0: You are Edward French?
5: Yes, I'm Edward French. I'm still alive. I stayed alive so I could come back and face the man who thought he'd kill me. How is Catherine?
4: Edward!
5: Is she happy thinking I'm dead? Should have known that I wouldn't die. I didn't die, Keith.
0: Keith was going in to give himself up, French.
5: You won't have to now.
0: No, wait a minute. Let things go the way they're going.
5: I know how things are going. I don't know you, but don't try to stop me.
4: Edward, look, Edward, there's nothing I can say. Nothing I can say, but Edward, there must be something.
0: Give me that thing, French.
5: Sure. There it is. Well, I've shown them a thing or two around here.
6: Yeah? You sure have.

Expense account item 4, same as items 1 and 3, transportation back to the States in Hartford. Item 5, miscellaneous, $200. Expense account total, $2,739.50. Remarks? The story of French being left for dead and driving to a settlement hospital is too long to cover here. But he did, without letting anybody know who he was. The last I saw of him, he was being booked for murder himself. I had no idea that a cup of tea might have all this background. But I was there. Yours truly, Johnny Dollar.

0: 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Edmund O'Brien's latest picture is the Paramount Pictures production, The Redhead and the Cowboy. Featured in tonight's cast were Jeanette Nolan, John McIntyre, Tudor Owen, Maria Palmer, and Dan O'Herlihy. 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
2: The American Broadcasting Company presents The Green Hornet. He hunts the biggest of all game, public enemies who try to destroy our America.

With his faithful valet Cato, Britt Reid, daring young publisher, matches wits with the underworld, risking his life that criminals and racketeers within the law may feel its weight by the sting of the Green Hornet. The Green Hornet strikes again.

0: flushed and waiting as the great newspaper presses rolled to a stop. And the curious press room men gathered around to ask questions.
1: Just what's happened, Gunnigan?
2: Yeah, we just got the Bulldog edition rolling.
1: Yeah, what are you stopping us for?
3: Get the hell out of here! We've got everything set for a quick change. It's a front page switch.
1: Well, give her the hot news, Gunnigan. What's up?
3: Yeah. Plenty. Mayor Reinkirk's just been indicted for grabbing.

0: A short time later, Britt Reed, young Playboy publisher of the Daily Sentinel, was in the city room discussing the news with Gunnigan and Mike Axford, one of the Sentinel reporters.
1: Frankly, I've been stunned by the news of Rhinecliff's indictment. He's a close personal friend of mine, and has been proven to be the best mayor this city has had up to now.
2: Maybe so, Reed. Sure, it's easy to know how you feel about it when you know him so well, but that's the way it was.
1: Well, so you still think he's guilty, eh?
3: What else can we think, Chief? According to the indictment, he's...
1: Gunnigan, don't forget he has only been indicted. That doesn't prove he's guilty by a long shot. And it's only fair to consider him innocent until he is proven guilty.
3: Well, I...
1: Especially since we're newspaper men. It's downright unethical to try the mayor's case in the papers, as the others have already doing. That's a function for the courts.
2: By golly, Reed, you're right. Guess I wasn't thinking.
3: Well, that might be the case, Chief, but remember, the guy who's accusing Rhinecliff is David Frankton, big political boss of the state. Now, he ain't sticking his neck out like that for nothing.
1: Well, that remains to be seen. Axford, try to get an interview with both Rhinecliff and Frankton. Then let me know what you get from them.
3: Think it's a good idea, Chief. We'll run both interviews in the same edition. If Axford gets anything from them.
2: Oh, I'll come back with something all right. Don't worry about that. See you both later.
1: Okay, Axford. I'll be waiting to know what they say, so see me when you get back.
2: Okay, so long.
0: It was late the following afternoon when Mike Axford finally got in for the interview with Mayor Rhinecliff. The mayor, a genial-faced, stocky man, showed no trace of worry as he sat talking to Axford.
4: Of course, the accusation by Frankton and the indictment came as a complete surprise to me, Mr. Axford. But I'm sure the whole case will fall through.
2: But what about the fact that Frankton says he can prove what he claims, Mr. Mayor?
4: It's preposterous. I've never taken one penny of graft, and I never intended to do so. According to Frankton, I'm supposed to have taken a large sum of money from the Citywide Construction Company, in return for which, according to Frankton, I influenced the city housing director in picking their bid.
2: So that's the charge you brought, huh?
4: That's it. But I can prove I had nothing to do with the selection of that bid. And I can further prove I did not receive 1 cent from that construction company, or any other company, for that matter.
2: Well, it's easy to see you're not the least bit worried about the whole thing, Mr. Mayor. But what gets me is why Frankton should bring a charge like that if it's not true.
4: Frankly, that puzzles me, too. I've always been on the best of terms with Frankton, or so I thought up to now.
2: Well,
4: I'm afraid I'll have to bring the interview to a close, Mr. Axford. There's nothing more I can say on the subject right now.
2: Okay, Mr. Mayor. But if you don't mind, there's just one thing I'd like to ask.
4: Very well.
2: Have you any idea what sort of proof it is that Frankton expects to bring out?
4: Well, for one thing, he claims he can produce a letter written by me to Mr. Purcell, the assistant housing director. Purcell handled the bids while the director was on extended leave. Franklin says that in the letter, I definitely directed Purcell to give the bid to Citywide, that I spoke of certain money which would be forthcoming to me. Whole thing is ridiculous. Purcell will be my main witness.
2: Yeah. Well, thanks for seeing me, Mr. Mayor.
4: Not at all. I'm always glad to talk to a reporter from the Daily Sentinel. Good day, Mr. Axford.
2: Goodbye, sir. And good luck to you in your case. I hope Purcell can throw the lie to Frankton.
0: Axford walked slowly down the steps of the city hall as he put his attention on the notes he had scribbled while interviewing the mayor. Then suddenly...
2: Anyone hurt bad?
5: Sure. This man lying here was killed by bullets from that machine gun. You must have heard it.
2: I heard it all right, but it all happened so fast. Have you found out who he is or who did the shooting?
5: Well, the killers got away too fast to find out anything about them. But I know this guy all right. He must have just come out of City Hall.
2: Yeah? Who is he then?
5: He's an assistant in the housing director's office. A guy by the name of Purcell.

0: Mayor Rhinecliff told me just a while ago that Purcell, he's the assistant housing director for the city, you know. Well, Purcell was to be the main witness for Rhinecliff in the Graff case.
1: Really?
2: Well, it looks to me as though somebody didn't want Purcell to testify for Rhinecliff.
1: Yes, it does, Miss Case.
2: And I wouldn't trust Frankton any further than I could see him just among us.
0: Frankton? Huh. You don't think a big shot like him would pull a thing like that, do you?
2: Maybe I do, and maybe I don't, Axford.
0: No, see here, Casey. It could have been the other way around.
1: Well, what do you mean?
0: Well, maybe Purcell was going to testify against the mayor, in spite of what he told me. So what's to prevent Rhinecliff from trying...
1: I know Rhinecliff wouldn't do such a thing.
0: Okay. But my way of thinking's just as good as Casey's.
1: Well, what any one of us thinks doesn't matter. The facts will have to be proved before either Frankton or Rhinecliff can be involved in Purcell's killing. Come into my office, Axford. Tell me everything Mayor Rhinecliff said to you in the interview.
0: Sure. I took notes so I can tell you what he said almost word for word.
3: Britt Reed listened closely as Axford told about his interview with Mayor Rhinecliff. A short time later, Britt sent Axford to police headquarters for further news. Then, leaving the Sutfield building, the young publisher went to his apartment, where Cato, his faithful Filipino valet, and the only person knowing his identity as the Green Hornet, was waiting. The two men discussed the case.
1: Cato? Axford told me he found out from the mayor that Frankton claims he can produce a letter signed by Rhinecliff in which he directed Purcell to give a housing construction bid to the citywide construction company.
4: Oh, that's not good.
1: Moreover, Mayor Rhinecliff is said to have mentioned in the letter that he was to receive a sum of money if the bid went through.
4: Would seem men in position of mayor not do anything so unwise as that, Mr. Britt.
1: Of course. Mayor Rhinecliff is a smart man. He certainly wouldn't put anything like that into a letter to a subordinate. Or to anybody else, for that matter.
4: Well, yet, person in position like Frankton not
1: likely... I know. Frankton wouldn't make a statement he couldn't back up.
4: Well, then you think Frankton be able to produce such a letter, perhaps?
1: Yes. He must have a letter signed by the mayor that will prove damaging. Yet I have faith in Mayor Rhinecliff.
4: Well, you think there's some trick to make letter damaging, Mr. Britt?
1: It could be. I'd like to see that letter. Of course, if Rhinecliff has pulled something crooked, he'd have to take the consequences.
4: Well, Frankton not show letter to anyone, not even publisher of Sentinel. But perhaps there's some way Green Hornet...
1: Yes. Maybe the Green Hornet could get that letter, Cato. It's worth a try, anyhow.
4: Will Green Hornet try tonight, perhaps?
1: Why not? We'll leave right now. Come on.

0: right in back of the building where Franklin has his offices. His private office is on the first floor at the back.
1: Do you know which windows are in Franklin's office, Mr. Britt?
0: Yes. Those two there. Pull close to the building and stop. His office is just above us.
1: Will you think it difficult to get in?
0: No. We'll climb to the top of the car. From there, I can reach up and manipulate the window catch. Come on.
1: It's dark here in back alley.
0: Yes. No one will notice the Black Beauty. Now we'll get to the car, Tom.
1: This brings us right up to the window.
0: Yes. Here goes.
2: Using a thin steel instrument, Brett Reed worked for a few minutes in the window catch until finally it gave way.
0: Well, that did it. Follow me inside, Cato. Don't make any noise. We don't want to have the building guard on our necks. Okay, come on.
1: I'm coming.
0: Flash your light around to get our bearings.
1: Yes, sir. Look. There, file cabinet.
0: Yes. You go look through the files under the R's. See if you find anything on Rhinecliff. I'll go through Franklin's desk.
1: All right. It'll only take a minute.
0: Now let's search his desk.
2: Britt and Cato made an exhaustive search of Franklin's office, but without success. Then, noticing a small safe, the old-fashioned type, in the corner, Britt decided to force it open. Time moved swiftly as Britt, with experienced fingers, worked on the safe. With the aid of a small electrical device to amplify the sound of the tumblers, he twirled the knobs untiringly.

0: familiar with this type of safe, but it's taking a long time. There. I heard the tumblers fall, Cato.
1: Well, that's good. We here in office too long for comfort.
0: Yes. Now for a look inside.
1: Safe connected with burglar alarm.
0: Yes. I'll have to hurry. The guard will be here any minute. You go out the window now. Hurry.
1: I have Black Beauty ready for quick getaway.
0: An envelope. Evidence against Rhinecliff. I got it. Oh, the guards. I have to beat it.
2: Hey, look. Going through the window. It's a green hornet.
0: Shoot

0: Attracted by the burglar alarm which had been connected to Frankton's safe, two guards rushed into Frankton's office as Brick Reed started through the window, and they shot at him. At the second shot, Brick groaned, and for a few seconds swayed as he straddled the window ledge.
1: He shot!
2: You hit! I held!
3: I'm all right. Graze my shoulder. Quick, help me.
2: Here, I must hurry. Jump to ground.
3: Get in quick. Hurry, Cato.

0: A short time later, Britt Reid and Cato were back in their apartment discussing their narrow escape.
1: Would have me pretty scared, Mr. Britt, when I see you get hit.
2: Luckily, the bullet just grazed my shoulder. For the moment, I was slightly stunned. Oh, it feels all right now, thanks to your doctoring, Cato.
1: Will you not look at letter yet?
2: No, we'll look it over now. Hand it to me, will you?
1: Yes.
2: Let's see now.
1: What did it say, Mr. Britt?
2: It's a long letter, Cato. Taking up a whole sheet of paper and part of another. The incriminating part is the last paragraph on the first page and the ending.
1: Well, it not seem possible Mayo write such a letter.
2: Well, there it is. Of course, he'd have to have something on Purcell to dare to put on such a thing in writing.
1: Well, then you think Rhinecliff really signed letter?
2: Oh, he signed it all right. I've seen his signature often enough. But I...
1: Well, you have other thought?
2: Yes, I have, Cato.
1: Well, what are you thinking of, Mr. Britt?
2: I'm thinking of a plan to find out the truth. I'll tell you what my plan is, and then in the morning I'll put it into effect. And I have reason to believe we'll get results.
0: It was late the following afternoon when Mr. Frankton, big political boss, looked up from his desk as one of his assistants entered the office.
3: Well, what is it?
4: Frankton, this special delivery letter just arrived for you.
3: All right, let me have it.
4: Here it is.
3: From the Daily Sentinel, huh?
4: Yeah.
3: Dear Mr. Frankton, the rumor has reached us that in view of a turn of events, you intend to resign your office. We shall appreciate it if you will send us a signed statement verifying or denying this rumor, as the case may be.
4: But, Mr. Frankton...
3: Wait a minute. We shall withhold any mention of the matter until we have definite written word from you. Well, of all, how did such a rumor get started?
4: I wouldn't know.
3: Well, you go get a denial typed up right away and bring it in for me to sign. I'll stop that rumor here and now.
4: Okay, right away. Miss Hood, I have a letter here from the Daily Sentinel. Special delivery that just arrived.
5: Yes, sir?
4: There's a rumor going around that I'm going to resign as city housing director. I want you to write out a denial of that rumor and bring to me for my signature as soon as possible.
5: Yes, Mr. Dixon, I'll have it right now.
0: That same afternoon in the mayor's office...
6: We shall withhold any mention of the matter until we have definite written word from you. I'll have to get out a denial of that rumor right away.
0: The following night, Britt Reid arrived at his apartment.
1: Will you get replies to letters, Mr. Britt?
2: Yes, Cato. Needless to say, all three deny the rumor. Here are the replies. Come over to the desk. I want to get the letter we took from Frankton's office the other night.
1: Well, it'd be interesting to find out that you're on the right track.
2: Yes. Well, let's see. Yes, here it is. Now, we'll study these carefully. Now, look here. On the second page of the letter, offers as evidence, there's only two small A's used. In the words anxious and are. But they're perfectly formed. On page one of the same letter, the small letter A is broken. A nick in the type.
1: That's right.
2: Otherwise, the type is well matched. In both pages, it's clear and dark.
1: Oh, in Mayor's denial note, the A matched that on second page.
2: Yes. That proves somebody retyped the first page, making it tie in with what was written on page two, which contains the signature of Rhinecliff.
1: Well, perhaps one of the other two denials show that... Oh, look, Mr. Britt.
2: Oh, that's it, Cato. There's the slight neck.
1: Then that the one who...
2: I feel sure it is. If so, he was responsible for Purcell's death, too. I'm going to make a phone call. Then we'll act. I hope he's still at his office. It'll make things easier for us. Hello? This is Britt Reid of the Daily Sentinel calling. Oh, is it? Good. I was afraid you might have left. I call to say we received your denial.
7: and will spike the rumor. Yes. And by the way, it might interest you to know the authorities have a line on Purcell's killers. Yes. They expect to close in on their hideout later tonight. Oh, yes, of course. Good night.
2: All right, Cato. Now we'll go take out the Black Beauty. The Green Hornet has a job to do.

0: Well, maybe he left drive to hide out, but use phone instead, Mr. Britt.
1: I don't think he'll phone. He'll want to make sure those killers leave town without putting the finger on it.
0: It's not good we wait too long inside alley. If someone comes...
1: Quiet, kiddo. There's someone coming out over there now.
0: Oh, you think it's him?
1: Wait till he passes under the street light. And be ready to leave us. That's our man, kiddo.
0: He's getting into car at curb.
1: There he goes. Get after him and hurry.

0: They're a car of men we follow.
1: Yes. There's a light in the front room of that old house. Come on.
0: We must be careful. They're killers.
1: We'll be ready for them. Anyway, we'll be taking them by surprise. Easy now.
0: They in there?
1: Yes. I'll swing the door open suddenly. You come in when I need you.
0: Yes, sir.
1: Here goes. Excellent. Don't move, any of you. Well, Nixon, here I am, according to your plan.
2: Plan? What are you talking about?
1: Oh, don't worry about those two mugs, Nixon. I promised I'd get rid of them for you.
2: Hey, what's that you say? Don't pay any attention to them boys. He's
1: Look, Nixon, I don't fool around when I have a job to do. You want them out of the way because they might involve you in the murder of your assistant, don't you?
3: Sure. Nixon told him about us knocking out Purcell.
2: Yeah, that dirty skunk. He's the one who paid us to do it, too.
4: Shut up, you two.
3: It's never cross. He's hired the Hornet to rub us out, Joe.
2: This is all a trick. But you won't get away with that, Hornet.
4: No, you won't.
2: That was lucky. This time I'll show you.
4: You talk too much, Nixon.
3: No. Joe, we better do something.
5: I'll do something right now.
3: Joe, use your rod. Get the Hornet.
4: Watch it, Joe.
5: Joe will not help you from this.
2: Oh, hey, listen, Hornet. Let me alone. I'll tell you anything you want to know. Honest,
1: well, listen to me, killer. If you know what's good for you, you'll tell the cops everything you know about Purcell.
2: Yeah.
1: Turn state's witness. And then maybe you won't hang with those two.
2: Yeah, I'll tell everything.
1: See that you do. Now take this. Now you can phone the police, Cato. I'll leave a little note telling that these are Purcell's killers. Joe's talking will do the rest.
6: Later that night in the city room of the Daily Sentinel...
7: Well, a live accident. We sure got a story this time.
8: Yeah, that we have. I phoned Reed and he said he'd come down. Wants to write an editorial as a follow-up.
7: Yeah, I suppose it... here he comes now.
1: Well, it seems as though you have big news tonight, Gunnigan.
7: We sure have, Chief.
8: Imagine, Reed. The city housing director Nixon was behind the whole thing.
1: He was?
7: Yeah. The cops got a confession from one of the killers that he'd hired to get rid of Purcell.
1: But I don't get it.
8: Let me tell you, Reed. Nixon had it in for Mayor Rhinecliff because the mayor was suspicious of him and warned him if he didn't watch out, Purcell would get his job.
7: That's right, Chief.
8: Then, when the big housing project came up, the mayor purposely sent Nixon out of town so as Purcell could handle the bids.
1: But what about the evidence Franklin had against the mayor?
8: Oh, that. Well, Nixon took that to Franklin, so Franklin thought it was on the level. But it wasn't.
1: No?
8: You see, the mayor wrote to Purcell telling him how important it was to deal honest with them bids, saying it meant a lot to the city. He said any partiality would bring disgrace to the department, and to him, the mayor, that is, and would result in Purcell's dismissal.
1: Well?
8: Nixon took that letter, 2 pages it was, and retyped the first page so it fitted into the second page, making it seem like mayor was taking a bribe. Nixon had Purcell get the mayor's copy of the first letter. Then Purcell got suspicious and guessed the truth.
7: Sure. So Nixon had him killed before he could show him up. But it was the Hornet who tipped off the cops where to find Nixon with the killers, though.
1: The Green Hornet?
8: That it was.
7: That's right.
8: He was in with them. But he and Nixon had a falling out, so he messed him up and phoned the cops.
1: Well, I'm glad to hear Franklin and the mayor are both in the clear.
8: Sure. Franklin already sent an apology to Rhinecliff.
1: Well, Franklin was only doing his duty as he saw it.
7: Yeah, that's right.
8: Sure. And the Hornet did his duty as he saw it, too. Only all he was thinking about was himself. Huh. I know that spot feeling like a book, that I do.
1: Well, remember, you can't judge a book by its cover, expert. Good night.
8: Huh. Now, what the devil did he mean by that, I'd like to know.

0: Extra, extra, extra good news. 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
3: And now, Gangbusters! Gangbusters, presented in cooperation with police and federal law enforcement departments throughout the United States. The only national program that brings you authentic police case histories.

0: Tonight, Gangbusters presents the case of the four feathers, in which fists found a willing mark, and a gun made trouble without firing a shot.
1: Gangbusters has asked the Honorable Lester J. Devine, Chief of Police, Oakland, California, to narrate by proxy tonight's case. Chief Devine.
2: Thank you, Roger Foster. Good evening, Gangbusters listeners. Suppose we begin our case tonight in the city of Oakland, California, one evening about 2 years ago. In a dingy cafe which advertised itself to be a nightclub, a man and woman sat at a corner table. He was dressed in a loud sport jacket with a wool shirt open at the neck. She had on a black taffeta evening dress. He drank beer, she sipped a pink lady.
3: Come to my place of employment, look like something.
4: What do you want me to look like?
3: You can wear a tie, at least. What do you think you are, a Turkish bath? This is a nightclub.
4: Drink your pink, lady Lima.
3: I've been so humiliated.
4: I'm warning you, baby.
3: I do nothing but brag about you around here, and you come in looking like something they dragged out of the bay.
4: Baby, I bought you a pink lady. Now, you better keep your mouth shut and drink it, or I'll pour it down your throat with my fist along with it.
3: You wouldn't dare.
4: Wouldn't I? I'll show you whether I dare or not.
3: Try it and see what it gets you.
4: Shut up.
3: Listen,
4: shut
3: you.
4: Up. Reach under the table. I'm handing you a gun. Grab it. Grab the heater, will you? A cop that knows me just walked in.
3: What am I going to do with it?
4: Do anything with it. Sit on it.
3: Okay, John, okay.
4: All right, now make some pretty conversation.
3: I like pink ladies. Don't you like pink ladies? I think pink ladies are wonderful drinks.
4: He spotted me, Lila. Here he comes.
3: They make pink ladies with gin, and something else. That's what little pink ladies are made of.
4: Hello, Baker. Out for the time. It just got ruined. Like they say, you're only young once, like who says. Was it Longfellow?
5: No, I don't think so.
4: What do you know that's new, Baker? If I told you, you'd get a promotion.
3: Well, excuse me.
4: What's your hurry?
3: I'm supposed to circulate. I'm not supposed to sit in one place too long.
4: You're not with him?
3: No, I go with the joint. Well, thanks for the pink lady.
4: I'll mention it. Cute kid.
5: Yeah, class.
4: Well, it's a pleasure to run into you, Baker. We've been thinking about you lately.
5: Yeah? Who's we?
4: Lieutenant and myself.
5: Oh, how is the lieutenant?
4: He's better.
5: Mm-hmm.
4: Stand up.
5: Ah, now listen.
4: Come on, stand up.
5: Ah, foot.
4: You guys take your work too serious.
5: Sure, let's see what you got on you.
4: You won't find anything.
5: Okay, let's go.
4: What do you want with me?
5: Look, if you were half as innocent as you act, this would be a much happier world. Now, go on.
4: What do you want to take me in for? You know you can't hang a thing on me. You can't hold me.
5: Maybe not. But any inconvenience I can cause you will give me a lot of pleasure.
4: Haven't you guys got enough to do helping school kids across the street?
3: See you, big boy.
5: Yeah, Lila, take it easy.
4: Like I said, she's class.
5: Yeah, one in a million. Straight on through, Baker.
6: How can he be such a jerk to carry a gun when he's on me? He's a burglar, What does a safe burglar need a gun for? Photographer?
3: Okay, Icky, forget it.
6: If I packed the gun, Lila, you know what he'd do to me? He'd kick me clean across the bay, call me all kinds of stupid.
3: If Don wants to carry a gun, Icky, he knows what he's doing. What's there for you to be concerned?
6: What's there for me to be concerned? I'll tell you what, then. I'd be down there to the police station with him, that's what, then. Carrying a gun like that.
3: Okay, lay off, will you?
6: Suppose he wasn't able to dance with the gun when you were sitting in the club, huh? Suppose he was walking on the street when the cop collared him. Where'd he be if it happened like that,
3: will
6: huh?
3: You stop beating your brains out. He knows what he's doing.
6: Oh, well, now he's a great guy with you, huh? He slaps you around like you was a handball and now he's a great guy with you.
3: Yeah, he's a great guy with me. Dickie.
6: Yeah?
3: They've gone down there an awful long time. You don't think they got a mate on something. You don't think they're holding him.
6: Well, this weight can make you hungry. You got something on the icebox for a sandwich, Lila?
3: No, what do you think this is, a delicatessen? Icky?
6: What?
3: You think they got something they make stick? I'm worried.
6: Well, how should I know if they got something they can make stick? What am I, a superior court judge or something? Why don't you keep some delicacies around here? After all, Lila, what...
3: That's Don.
6: Wait a minute.
3: That's his knock. Let me go.
6: Oh, we could have told the cops his knock. I'll get behind the door.
3: Okay, all right.
6: Ask.
3: Who is it?
7: Open the door, will you, Lana?
3: Huh? Well, I was beginning to wish they threw away the key.
4: Hello, baby.
3: Don't give me no hello baby routine.
6: Hi, Don.
4: What are you doing behind the door, playing games?
6: Well, we didn't know what to expect, Don.
4: All you had to expect was me.
3: Don't get so cute just because they let you go.
6: Hey, what happened, Don? You didn't do any talking, did you?
4: Oh, sure. I had a regular conversation. This Inspector Brown, he took me in, introduced me to the lieutenant. We sat down, had a chat. I told them how I cracked safes. They told me how they passed civil service exams.
6: Yeah, but you didn't tell them that.
4: Oh, sure, Ricky. I told them about 22 different safe jobs. They told them how we rip open safes, then write Kilroy was here on the wall.
6: Oh, that's...
4: They were so happy to clear the books. That's why they let me go home.
3: I don't see what you're trying to be funny about. It isn't funny to me.
4: If you'd quit that lousy job of yours, the one I had to visit you there wouldn't have gotten picked up.
3: Oh, it's my fault. I'm carrying the gun. That's my fault, too.
4: All right, they turned me out. Let's forget it.
3: What a stupid trick, walking around with a gun in your hip.
4: We were going to do some work.
3: Since when do you crack safes with a gun?
6: Oh, yeah, son. When Lila told me he was picked up, I got touch with the boys called off the caper.
4: What'd you want to do that for?
3: Like a kid playing cowboys and Indians with a gun.
4: I said forget it.
3: Forget it? I'll remember it as long as I live.
6: Hey, come on, let's go down and get a sandwich, huh?
3: What would have happened if I wasn't in the joint sitting there next to you?
4: Okay.
3: If I didn't have sense enough to know what to do.
4: Will you close that yap, Lila?
3: I can't even talk! Did you ever hear the Declaration of Independence?
6: Oh, come on, this ain't getting us
3: nowhere.
6: If you don't cut it out, I'll give you a Declaration of Independence.
3: Yeah, it's just like you, Emmett. A cop does his job and drags you in if you want to slam me around.
4: That's a good thought.
3: Don?
4: You want some more?
6: Hey, Don, what are you doing?
3: You can't hurt me.
4: No, I'll show you whether I can hurt you.
6: Hey, Don.
4: Let me go, Ricky.
3: Ricky, you mind your own business.
4: Get out of here, Lila. Get out of my sight before I kill you.
3: How big, don't you?
4: I'm telling you to get out of here.
3: Pretty dull around here, anyway.
6: You don't shut up. I'll show you, doll.
4: Good night, Lila.
6: Tell me something, Don. Do you have to slam her around like that?
4: I could kill her. She...
6: Ah, you figure it out. I can't.
4: Well, maybe if you didn't get so rough with him. Maybe
6: well,
4: what
6: are you, Emily Post or somebody?
4: Okay. But if you treat her different, Don, a little nicer, maybe.
6: What do you know about it? Come on, let's get going. We wasted enough time already.
4: Get going where?
6: We got a safe to get into tonight.
4: Listen, you just been to the police station.
6: All right, so I'm back. We got work to do.
4: Oh, for crying out loud. Don, it's 3 o'clock in the morning. I told all the boys the caper was off.
6: We don't need the boys. This is a cracker box.
4: Well, I'm not going all the way over to San Francisco at 3 o'clock in the morning.
6: I said we're going to get into that safe.
4: What about the watchman, eh? We need the boys to take care of the watchman. No, it's nuts.
6: What's nuts? We've been figuring to go into this safe for a long time. We're going into it tonight.
7: Todd Wilson.
8: Hello, Lieutenant. This is Brown.
7: Yeah, Browning.
8: I lost him.
7: Oh, that's too bad. What happened?
8: Well, I stayed behind Don after we released him. He went home, and about a half hour later, he left with another guy in a car. They were pretty cautious. Looked to me like they might have been on their way to make a touch. I think they were headed for the Bay Bridge.
7: Oh?
8: Yeah. I guess the boys in San Francisco will have another safe job to worry about in the morning.
7: Are you pretty sure this Don Baker's right for all these Kilroy jobs?
8: Aren't you?
7: Yeah. When a safe burglar like him's on the loose and there's nearly 100 jobs between here and Bakersfield in the last year, I suppose it's a pretty good guess. Hey, he's just the kind of a wise guy that would leave that Kilroy was here trademark on his jobs.
8: Well, guessing won't be much good, Lieutenant. We'll have to catch them in the act.
7: Yeah. What'd their car look like? I'll phone it over to San Francisco. Maybe they'll have more luck than us.
4: Oh, this is a beautiful ride. Even at night. Just a natural place to build a bridge. You know that, Don?
6: Yeah. Because Oakland is on one side and San Francisco is on the other. That didn't have nothing to do with it, Ricky. They just put the bridge here because this is the natural place.
4: Oh, you know what I mean.
6: You got other things to think about besides the scenery.
4: Look, don't get sore at me because you don't know how to handle Lila.
6: I know how to handle her. Every time she gets wise like that, she gets what's coming to her.
4: Suppose you kill her, huh? You could, you know. There's been cases of guys taking one sock and poof, I go to like.
6: Keep your nose out of it, will you?
4: Look, why don't you try taking my advice?
6: Will you stop annoying me? This caper is on my mind. It should be on yours. We got a big problem handling a watchman with just the two of us.
4: That's news to me. We got a big problem. I told you we need the boys.
6: All right. Now, listen. The guy goes across the street to that cafe every couple of hours for coffee.
4: Yeah.
6: Now, we'll nail him coming out of there. I just got to figure out how, that's all. I got to figure how without him getting in the way. Now, let me figure.
4: Sure, go on. Figure. I'm not stopping you.
2: Well, Gangbusters listeners, these two experienced safecrackers, Don Baker and Mark Eikenberry, were on their way to staging their next crime. In the meantime, San Francisco and Oakland police worked hard to make it their last.
1: And now, Gangbusters!
9: And once again, we hear from tonight's narrator, Chief of Police Lester J. Devine.
2: It was just a little later, about 4 o'clock in the morning, that the safecrackers Don Baker and Mark Eikenberry were on a narrow street in the San Francisco waterfront district near the warehouse they intended to enter. For them, the problem of opening the safe was not nearly so great as the disposal of the watchman on all-night duty in the building. So they waited in the shadows of a streetlight for the watchman, whom they knew came outside for a cup of coffee between his rounds.
4: He'll come out the freight entrance and walk through the alley.
10: I suppose he sent you a letter, you would.
4: All right, Icky, relax.
10: Relax. Yeah. How can I relax? We got a tickle here. It'd be a risk for four men. We're trying to do it alone. How can I relax?
4: We'll be okay.
10: Go ahead, convince me. Yeah, but one question.
4: Hold it. Huh? Here he comes.
10: You sure?
4: It's him. It's him. Now, we'll walk him in the alley and lay one on the back of his head.
10: Yeah, but what if he's quiet?
4: Okay, get him.
10: All right, boss, that's far enough.
7: Hey. Don't turn around.
2: Yeah, all right.
10: Walk back to the alley.
2: Listen.
10: Walk.
2: Yeah.
4: Head up the alley. And don't look back here. Walk up to that loading platform.
2: Yeah.
4: When you get to the loading platform, stop.
10: And don't look around. If we catch you trying to take a look at us, we'll kill you.
2: Listen, I got no money.
4: We know you got no money, Pop. We want to give you something.
10: Yeah.
4: We want to give you something good.
10: Something real good. Hey, son, cut it out.
4: I want to make sure he's asleep.
10: He's asleep. You don't have to kick him to death. What do you think he is, Lila?
4: Look, don't you give me any trouble.
10: Hey, John. The car's standing up the alley.
4: Huh? Roll him under the platform quick.
10: Yes. Go on, Pop. Go on.
4: A little more.
10: Seven.
4: That's it. Okay, now get low.
10: It's a prowl car. Shut up.
11: Guerrero and Army Street made a complaint. 101 at the corner of Guerrero and Army made a complainant in regard to a stolen automobile.
10: Oh, well, what a way to make a living.
4: How's the old guy? Out?
10: Out. He's not only out, he's lucky if he's alive.
4: How we're gonna do it? You got any keys on him?
10: I don't know. I'll see. Yeah. Got plenty of keys. Yeah.
4: Okay, I'll get the door open. You go to the car after the tools.
10: Well, we should have planted the tools here.
4: Go on.
10: Yeah, I'm going.
4: Here's some more, Pop.
10: Hey, what are you doing?
4: I'm just making sure he don't wake up till we get that box open.
10: He'll never wake up if you don't stop kicking him.
4: Get the tools.
10: Yeah, get the tools.
12: Hey, Lieutenant.
7: Brownie, what time did Don Baker get back to his place in Oakland this morning?
12: A little after six. He and that other guy, Icky.
7: Inspector Johnson of San Francisco just called me. They had their safe job early this morning. They knocked a watchman over the head, got into the warehouse, and took $2,200 out of the safe.
12: Can the watchman identify them?
7: The watchman's pretty badly beat up. He can't identify anything right now. It's touch and go whether he'll pull out of it.
12: Now, what do you say? Should I go get these two and bring them in here?
7: No, not yet, Brownie. You have the boys keep an eye on them till we find out how that watchman is. Then we'll see where we go from there.
13: Iggy, here.
10: What are you crazy, Don?
4: Sit down, I'll buy you a drink.
10: I don't want no drink. Not here. You have to leave wait for me to meet you at the same joint a cop picked you up at last night. Don't you have any consideration for me?
4: It's as good a place as any.
10: Well, if you want to see Lila, can't you see her at home? Do you have to come here?
4: Lila ain't here tonight.
10: She ain't?
4: No.
10: What's the matter with her?
4: She ain't feeling so good.
10: Oh, no?
4: No. She ain't looking so good either, especially around the eyes.
10: Oh, Don, for crying out loud. Can't you control yourself?
4: Thought I told you Lila was my problem.
10: Listen, she's my problem, too. Every time you slug her, she gets sore. Someday she's going to get sore enough to do a lot of talking. What kind of trouble are you looking for?
4: I don't want to hit her, Ricky. She frankly asks for it. I'm telling you, I go there with nothing but peaceful intentions. And as soon as she opens her mouth, she makes me mad enough to kill her. Yeah, most things are bad enough. This one I can't figure for anything.
10: Okay, you can't figure it, but I can figure it. Don, look, there ain't a woman alive that don't like a guy to be sweet to her. Sweet, that's what she's looking for. Now, be a nice guy. Be considerate. Bring a present.
4: Don't be a jerk.
10: I think you're a bigger jerk. If she ever gets mad enough and gets a notion in her head, we're dead. There ain't nothing she don't know.
4: All right. I didn't ask you to talk about Lila. I asked you to tell you to get the boys together for a touch.
10: Then you'll give it a whirl, be a nice ass luck, and they'll never get you any place.
4: Well, I'll think about it.
10: Yeah.
4: Now, look, can you get the boys together? I want the work done tomorrow night.
10: What job is this you're talking about?
4: I want to crack that auto parts joint.
10: Auto parts?
4: Mm-hmm.
10: That's right here in Oakland.
4: What's the matter with that?
10: Well, did you forget something? Did you forget you was picked up and questioned by Oakland cops just last night?
4: Look, if I let a little thing like that stop us from working, we'd starve to death.
10: Yeah, I could see your point. I'll take that drink now, if you don't mind.
4: Sure, Ricky.
14: Hey, waiter. Hey, how about a little service around here?
7: Inspector Brown.
15: Lieutenant Wilson, Browning.
8: San Francisco just called. They showed the pictures of Don Baker and Icky to the watchman.
12: So?
8: He couldn't make them.
12: You think the watchman could identify them in person?
8: No, not a chance. Just have to nail them the hard way. Catch them in the act.
12: Well, that won't be so easy, Lieutenant. They're full of tricks.
8: Yeah, they don't have a monopoly on tricks. Maybe we'll try a trick or two ourselves.
3: Come in.
4: Lila?
3: Well, come in. The door's not locked.
4: You want to come to the living room a minute, Lila? I got something for you.
3: I'm busy. I'm trying to put my hair up. I'm going to work tonight.
4: Oh, come on. Come on. See what it is.
3: I've got no time.
4: Okay. I'll bring it in here.
12: Come on, honey.
3: Yeah. Cut it out, will you? Ow!
12: All right. Don't get excited. Do you want to see what it is?
3: Trying to get my hair up.
12: Okay, I brought it in here. Yeah.
3: That?
12: Well, the man said those orchids are flowing in special. Best orchids in town.
3: Who needs orchids?
12: Okay, sweetheart. You don't want orchids? What do you want? I'll get you whatever you want.
3: What's come over you all of a sudden?
12: What do you want? Would you like a new coat? Furs, maybe?
3: I would like to finish my hair.
12: Okay, go ahead.
3: Okay, go ahead. Here, Lila, here's some orchids for you. You don't want orchids? Okay, get anything you want. You want furs, Lila?
12: Well, do you, sweetheart? Name the kind of fur.
3: Where'd you get that sweetheart routine? I got a name.
12: I'm sorry about the orchids.
3: Listen! Don't you run away from me.
12: Lila.
3: I need this, dearie, that. What's the matter with you, anyway?
12: Well, baby, I suddenly sat down, baby, and I realized how much you mean to me. You mean a lot to me.
3: So that's it. I mean a lot to you. What's her name?
12: What's whose name?
3: You know what I'm talking about.
12: I don't know.
3: I find out who she is, I'll tear her limb from limb.
12: There's nobody, baby.
3: Don't call me baby.
12: Listen to me, you little...
3: Well, go ahead. Hit me. Why don't you hit me? Well?
12: I'll see you later.
3: Don't.
12: What?
3: Here. Take her to York.
12: I told you there's no her.
3: Then where are you going?
12: We got a job to do tonight.
3: It's early. You said you were going to pull it late.
12: We're pulling it early.
3: Don, I'm warning you. If I get my hands on her, you'll never look at her again.
12: I told you there's no her. We're working tonight. We're taking the auto parts.
3: I'll bet.
12: Well, I swear I'm going to... Good night.
3: Don! Don! You think I care? Do you? Here's a present for you. Orchids.
12: Get in, Don. Okay, move.
4: Well, I'll have to work out with Lila. The presents, I mean.
12: You mention one word about that, I'll break your back.
4: What happened?
12: The less said about it, the better. You got the tools?
4: Yeah.
12: Okay. Go after the boys. Use the regular routine. If there's any cops behind us, I want to be sure we shake them. Hello. Can I buy you another one of those pink ladies?
3: Sure. What I'm here for. Sit down.
12: Thanks. My name is Brown.
3: I know who you are. He's not here.
12: Yeah, I know it. I keep pretty good track of him. I want to talk with you.
3: Go ahead and talk. Talk all you want. Talk is cheap.
12: Yeah, I know it is. That's why. Hey, that's a nice orchid.
3: Because of the dress.
12: What happened to it?
3: I don't know. It came like that.
12: Now you ought to send it back and get a whole one. That looks like it came off Omaha Beach.
3: Just like me. We'll do till something better comes along.
12: Something better for Don?
3: For instance.
12: How long you been his girl?
3: Long enough.
12: Where'd he go tonight?
3: How should I know?
12: Well, you'd think he'd spend his spare time around here.
3: Look, if you're fishing for something, mister, I don't bite.
12: You ought to see her, Lila.
3: Who?
12: The redhead.
3: Now you're nuts.
12: And she's tall, got flaming red hair, like a fire.
3: Don't kid me. I don't like kidding.
12: Yeah, she's tall, red-headed, and young.
3: Who's old?
12: You can't blame Don. You can't blame any guy like him. They're all living with the first mortgage on their time. They want to get in everything they can before they take the fall they know they got coming someday.
3: I never heard of no redhead.
12: Who'd tell you, Don?
3: You've got a lot of nerve, mister, coming around here handing out those lies. Who told you there's a redhead?
12: I got eyes. Don and I have been going the same places lately. Him first, me a few steps behind.
3: Let me alone, will you? I got enough trouble without you coming around here. Is she pretty?
12: Well, if you want my personal opinion. Yeah.
3: I still think you're fishing.
12: Okay, I didn't think I was giving you any information. I figured you knew all about her. Hasn't he been a little beside himself lately? I even noticed it from a distance.
3: He's been nice to me.
12: There you are, you see.
3: Too nice. I figured something like this just tonight. I figured something like this.
12: I heard he wasn't so nice to you.
3: I figured he used to hit me because he loved me.
12: Doesn't he love you anymore?
3: Imagine him handing me a story he's going to work tonight. Isn't that great? All the time it's a red hit. Big deal, he said. An auto parts joint on Suffolk with a safe loaded to the gills, he said. Him beating my time with a red hit.
12: Yeah, that's a shame.
3: Big deal, he had. All he's got is a red hit.
12: Come on, Lila.
3: Come on, where?
12: Let's go to the station. We can think some more about the redhead while we take a look at that auto parts place.
3: Now, listen.
12: Hey, you. Bring this girl's coat. She's leaving. Lieutenant Wilson.
8: Brownie, Lieutenant. They just broke into an auto parts place at 8845 Suffolk. They're inside now. You got it?
12: Yeah, I got it. Where are you?
8: I'm on my way.
12: So are we. We'll see you there in 5 minutes. And watch your step. That Baker's dangerous. Anything can happen.
15: And now back to Gangbusters.
12: Are they in there, Browning?
16: Yeah, Lieutenant. They went in through the freight entrance, as usual.
12: Okay, let's just go in the same way. Mackey, stay on the street.
17: Right, Lieutenant.
12: You around and back.
16: Back's covered, Lieutenant.
12: More won't hurt. I'll take it easy, boys. Johnson.
18: Yeah.
12: We'll go in first and you back us up, okay?
18: Okay.
12: All right, let's get inside.
16: Watch this guy, Baker. He always carries a gun on jobs.
12: Okay. Inside.
16: Hey, there's a light back there, behind the door. That's him.
12: Let's get him. Open the door.
16: All right, get him up.
19: Got the light.
16: Get him up, all of you.
19: Watch him.
16: Shoot, Brownie.
19: Hey, stop. What's wrong with you?
16: Roll it, boys.
19: That's enough. Don't shoot.
16: Throw that gun down. All right, all of you, stay where you are. Get your hands in the air. Go on. Watch him, Brownie. Don't worry.
19: I didn't have no gun. He had the gun. I never carried a gun. Not in my life.
16: Shut up. All right. All of you, get over against that wall and sit down. I want to take a good look at all of you. Go on. He's at against the wall.
19: All right, we're going for it.
2: 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All members of this gang were convicted and given long terms in various California institutions.
9: Well, thank you, Chief Lester J. Devine of the Oakland, California Police Department, for this most amazing case history. And gangbusters, congratulations to all the Oakland and other California police officers whose hard and brilliant work brought a satisfactory conclusion to a difficult case.

0: Tonight's Gangbusters case was dramatized by Stanley Niss and directed by George Zachary, with Mandel Kramer, Elspeth Eric, and Larry Haynes in leading roles. Roger Foster speaking.
1: Gangbusters is a Phillips H. Lord production.
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Herewith an Englishman's account of life and death in the West. As a reporter for the London Times, he writes his colorful and unusual stories. But as a man with a gun, he lives and becomes a part of the violent years in the new territories. In just a moment, we will bring you this latest report from the Frontier Gentleman. 7 mornings a week on CBS Radio, the World News Roundup presents accurate eyewitness reports on the big news stories of the day. The World News Roundup puts you in touch with the great news capitals while you breakfast or drive to work. Start each day fully informed. Hear these reports direct from where the news is happening, as most of these same stations bring you the World News Roundup. At the top of the day or late in the evening, hear all the news on CBS Radio. Now, starring John Daner, this is the story of J.B. Kendall, Frontier Gentleman.

0: I was on my way to the South Pass District. We were driving through Little Snake Country when the stagecoach in which I was riding developed a hot box. That is to say, one of the wheels, through lack of grease, had clogged and would no longer turn. The axle became red hot. And so when we limped into the next stage station, there was no choice but to wait for repairs, a matter of 2 or 3 hours. I decided to rent a horse and was told by the attendant that if I rode down to the river, I should pay my respects to Nebraska Jack.
1: Yes, sir. Now, if I was a stranger in these parts, I'd sure want to amble down and make his acquaintance.
0: What does he do?
1: Do? He don't do nothing right now, except sit around and take his ease. It's what he did that counts, mister. Old Jack. Ain't nothing much he can't tell you about the opening up of this country. That is, if he feels like it. Now, if I was you, I'd buy me a bottle of gut warmer and take it on down to him. Best way I know to loosen up his talking talents.
0: Do you happen to know where I could...
1: Happens I got a couple of bottles right here. Yeah, old Jack's favorite brand. Never drinks nothing else. I reckon he's about due for a refill. He'll take it real kindly, mister.
0: How much?
1: $3.
0: $3.
1: And $1 for the horse. $30 for the saddle. Don't care about the horse, but good saddles is hard to come by. Of course, you get the 30 back when you bring in the saddle.
0: I see.
1: Yes, sir. Now, you come out back, I'll get you fixed up.
0: Well, how do I find this place?
1: Ain't nothing to it. Just follow the wagon road till you come to a sign saying Nebraska Jack's place. Keep out. There's a trail right down to the river. You can't miss it. Ah, here's a mighty fine little horse. Ain't got nothing to worry about with him. Get you there and get you back.
0: He's just a bit swaybacked, wouldn't you say?
1: Him? Shucks, no. That's just the way he's made. That there's a real clear-footed rocking chair critter. He give you any trouble, though, you just lay your quirt on his get-up end. He'll do just fine. Just fine.
0: As it turned out, my suspicions were correct. The clear-footed, gentle critter turned out to be what my friend Shorthorn Tom would have called, among other things, a whey-bellied stump sucker. The animal managed to stumble in every gopher hole and over every rock on the trail. In fact, he sought them out. I followed the wagon road until I reached the sign reading Nebraska Jack's Place. Keep out. Then I turned off onto the river trail. I had gone about 300 yards when...
2: Get that cowhawk turd head off my land and you with it before I unravel you.
0: It's Nebraska Jack, isn't it?
2: Yeah, darn right. Can't you read the sign back yonder?
0: Yes.
2: Next one, I'm going to shoot through the water barrel and drown you.
0: Now, wait. I brought you some whiskey.
2: Oh, let's see.
0: Here.
2: We keep that bottle in sight. I'm riding this way slow. So easy.
0: Oh, get a move on you.
2: That's close enough. Stop right there. Seen you got a gun, Pilgrim. Now, don't you get itchy to use it. Just throw down that wild mare's milk, you know. Well, now, that's mighty kindly of you, mister. Mighty kindly. You come down from the stage station, did you?
0: That's right.
2: I thought so. Ollie Monaghan, he sent you over, huh?
0: I didn't catch his name. This is the station attendant.
2: Ollie, that's who it was. Every once in a while, he sends along some young greaser fella like you. Come out to see the wild and woolly west. Sends him over to see old Nebraska Jack. If I'm around, I usually throw some hot lead. Kind of makes him feel they're living dangerous. Yeah, I scared one fella so much a couple of months back, he lost his horse. Ended up busting his head again at that tree over yonder.
0: Really?
2: Fact. I like to die laughing. Come to think of it, he did too. Buried him under the tree. Well, now, you come on and follow me down to my shack. I'll get one of the women folk to rustle up some grub.
0: All right. You live here with your family?
2: Family? Young fella, you ain't never seen a family in your born days like mine.
0: Big?
2: Big! Oh, I lost count 2 years ago. But near as I can recollect, there's five wives and 17 young ones. Or maybe it's 18 by now. One of the women's fixing to drop a calf any minute. I hope it's a boy this time. Last four have been little calicoes. Come on, let's go have a look, see.
0: Nebraska Jack was a man of at least 70. Although not very tall, he still possessed the physique of a much younger man. His hair was long.

0: Besides, a fella your age don't want nothing to do with whiskey. Just rot your stomach clean through. You don't have to say nothing to Rosie about me drinking.
1: Oh, no, no, of course not.
0: Mister, you sure are polite. Are you a territorial senator or something?
1: No. Newspaper correspondent. Name's J.B. Kendall.
0: Oh, that's so. Go ahead in. That's my room through there.
1: Did you build this place yourself, Jack?
0: Me and the older boys finished it last year. Of course, the family keeps it growing. I'll have to be adding, I guess. Where's it shocking?
1: Thank you.
0: There. Newspaper correspondent, huh? English, ain't you?
1: Yeah.
0: I thought so, yeah. Say, ever heard of an English writer feller called Ruxton?
1: Oh, yes.
0: He was up in these parts years back. Oh, I see him. Nice fella. Of course, there was mostly Indians around here then. You know, you could go a year and not see a white man.
1: Were you born in the West?
0: No, I come out from Ohio when I was 12. Since then, I've done and seen just about everything a man can in his natural life.
1: I'd like to hear about it.
0: Oh, you got a week?
1: Only an hour or so, I'm afraid. No, I've got to catch the Rock Spring stage.
0: Well, I'll just kind of wipe the brush over it. Yeah, I've been a trader, prospector, guide, scout. I freighted and trapped with Jim Bridger. You heard of Jim Bridger, ain't you?
1: Oh, I should say so.
0: And I used to run a ferry across the Green River on the Oregon Trail. I killed Indians and white men. I still got two bullets in my leg and a piece of Ute arrow in my backside. Well, along about 15 years ago, I was getting on past 60. I figured it was time to settle down, get me a wife. Trouble was, I lived the way of the Indians so long, I felt more like them than my own kind. So I up and married one. Oh, fine woman.
1: But I thought you said that you had five wives, wasn't it?
0: And that's right. But I didn't wed up with them all at once. First wife, she was Arapahoe Nellie. She got kind of lonesome for woman company, so her cousin came to visit her. That was Mary. That was the second wife. Then there was Piney and Mandy and Rosie. Two Shoshone, one Ute.
1: And they all get on together?
0: Well, sure. There's no reason why they shouldn't.
2: Coffee, Nebraska.
0: Well, that's just fine. Kendall, I want you to meet Rosie. This here's J.B. Kendall, Rosie.
1: Nebraska.
0: Say, now, I plumb forgot, Rosie. How's Piney doing, huh? She calved yet?
2: I told you before, Nebraska, no talk like that. Piney have baby.
0: Oh, yeah. Well, she have baby yet?
2: No. Soon. Oh. Maybe tonight.
0: Where's Nellie?
2: She downriver looking to your trap line.
0: Oh, yeah, that's right. What about Mary?
2: Nebraska, you getting old in the head. You disremember everything. You send Mary and Mandy to fetch in sheep.
0: Something I can't forget.
2: Nebraska.
0: Huh?
2: Let me smell breath. Whiskey! Where you hiding?
0: No, Rosie.
2: This Kendall. He bring it?
1: No whiskey.
2: How many times I tell you, no whiskey. He drink one of these days, he cash in his chips. No whiskey, Nebraska. You hear?
0: Yes, ma'am.
2: This Kendall. He stay for grub.
1: No. Thank you very much. I'll have to be going.
0: Oh, no. You don't have to do that. Why, Rosie here, she fixes the best chuck you ever set it to.
1: No, really. The coach.
0: You got your baggage up there at the stage station?
1: Yes, and...
0: Shucks. I'll get one of the boys to bring it down for you. You take the next coach out tomorrow. Sure. You stay overnight. Oh, wait, we got plenty of room.
1: Well, it's very kind of you.
0: You hear that, Rosie? Don't he talk just fine, real educated. Now, you send one of the boys in, Little Jack.
2: Little Jack plucking chickens. What you want with him?
0: Oh, what about Ben?
2: Ben cutting wood. Joe catching fish. Mary's Pete building dam. Nellie's Pete helping.
0: All right. I guess I'll just have to do it myself, then.
2: Do what?
0: Go with Kendall up to the stage station and fetch in his baggage.
2: Oh, no. No. I know what happens. You go to station that Ollie Monaghan. He sell you whiskey. Oh, no.
0: Rosie, it ain't so. I swear. Kendall.
2: Oh, no.
0: Kendall, you wouldn't even let me smell the bottle now, would you?
2: Oh, no.
1: Well, I'm sure that I...
0: There, you see? Now, Kendall here, he's English, and when he gives his word... Oh, Rosie, you ain't got a thing to worry about.
2: Oh, no. Kendall go to station himself, fetch baggage. You stay here, Nebraska.
0: Why, you can't ask a guest to do that, Rosie. It ain't hospitable.
1: There's no trouble. I don't...

0: Not in the least.
1: What do you figure he's going to say about us in his newspaper? We make him go fetch baggage his own self.
2: Don't matter what he say. I know Reed anyhow.
1: Now, you hold on, woman. I got patience, but I tell you, it's thinning fast. I'm the head man in this here house, and I'm telling you. I'm a-going with Kendall to fetch his baggage.
2: You go to stage station, get drunk.
1: Who says
2: when you
1: I'm...
2: come back, you'll be sorry.
1: Who says I'm going to get drunk?
2: Tonight. Wife Piney having baby.
1: All right. Me and Kendall will be back before dark.
2: You remember what I tell you, Nebraska. This is the last time. You drink whiskey. You no have womans. You no have kids. You no have nothing.
3: Although I tried to dissuade him, Nebraska Jack insisted upon accompanying me. He must have known what was in my mind, because by the time he had saddled up his horse, shown me a shortcut which took us 5 miles out of our way to the stage station, my coach, bound for the South Pass District, had already gone. We went into the waiting room.
1: Well, that's the way things, see. Something told me there was a deceitful thought in your eye. Yes, sir. You was going to take off in that there coach and leave me high and dry down to the river. Now, wasn't you, Kendall?
0: I must admit the thought did cross my mind.
1: I figured so. You know what I done? I made you miss your coach. That's what I done. Hey, Ollie!
4: Yeah?
1: It's Nebraska Jack.
4: Right in, Jack.
1: Yes, sir. Now, where'd you keep that whiskey at?
0: Jack, why did you want me to miss my coach?
1: Why? Well, I'll tell you. As long as I'm with you, I'm safe.
0: Safe?
1: Well, that's what I say, boy. Because when I start in bending an elbow, there's no telling what happens. Sometimes I just get plumb sleepy, and other times, well, sir, I just go on the warpath. Ain't no sense to it, but I like to get mad as a bear with two cubs and a sore tail.
0: Yes, but I still don't understand what I've got to do with it.
1: Well, you heard what Rosie said. If I come home drunk, you heard.
0: Yes.
1: Well, I'm going to just let you keep an eye on me. You're going to hold me down. And as soon as you calculate I've had enough, you're going to take me on home before I get drunk.
0: Well, what happens if you don't want to go?
1: Well, don't matter what I want. You got to make me. You heard what she said. Now, you give me your word. You'll do it.
0: All right.
1: Howdy, Nebraska. Ain't seen you for a spell.
5: Howdy, Ollie.
1: Say, my friend here, he wants to buy a bottle of your red eye.
5: Sure.
4: How's the wives, Nebraska?
1: Oh, fair.
4: And the kids?
1: Oh, they're just fine. Oh, keep it in the safe now, huh?
4: That's right. Only 2 bottles left, Nebraska. You want them both?
1: And I guess what? You figure, Kendall?
0: Frankly, no.
1: You just put it to the side, Ollie. We'll start with one.
4: Sure, Nebraska. Oh, that'll be $4 each, mister.
0: Four? The last bottle was only three.
4: Yeah, but this one is 2 weeks aged. Best in the house. Wait a minute, Nebraska. I'll get some mugs. No sense you drinking alone.
1: Sure. Well, don't you give none to Kendall. He's too young to guzzle. Besides, he's promised to get me home sober. And that's just what he's going to do. Ain't that so, Kendall?
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0: Exactly 1 hour later, Nebraska Jack and Ollie Monaghan had demolished one bottle of what must have been the most violent whiskey in Wyoming territory. Monaghan had almost completely lost his voice and was trying to sing a song that he swore his mother had taught him. I found the words were somewhat obscure. Nebraska Jack had a peculiar gleam in his eye and was viewing the other whiskey bottle with great interest. It stood on the table beside my elbow.
1: Are you married, Kendall?
0: No.
1: I'm married, Kendall. I taught him to talk English. That's the worst thing I ever done. Now they think like a white woman. Well, that's worse yet. Let's open the other bottle.
0: No.
1: Well, you don't touch me. You think I'm going to get drunk?
0: You are drunk.
1: Oh, well, that is a lie.
0: Now, Nebraska, you know what your wife said would happen this time.
1: I'm going to tell you something about my wife, Rosie. Oh, she's the worst. I'm going to go home and I'm going to scalp her. Right now, I'm going to scalp her.
0: If you want my opinion, she'll end up scalping you. They all will.
1: Rosie's a ute. Yeah, I got a piece of ute arrow on my backside. Never trust a ute. They want to ruin your life.
0: What about the others?
1: Oh, they're all right. Nellie, Mary, Amanda, Piney. But that Rosie ain't fitting for a woman to be so mean. You hear how she talks to me? Oh, give me that bottle of whiskey.
0: Nope.
1: I get through with you. Your kin won't be knowing you from fresh hides. Now, come on. Give me that bottle.
0: Don't you want to be able to see your new son?
1: What new son?
0: Piney. She's going to have her baby tonight.
1: You know, Kendra, I'm bad news. I ain't even worth stomping on. Fact. Ain't right for a father to carry on so. All them kids at home, no pa to set them on the right trail. All them good wives are fixing and fussing over me. I'm just a no-good walking whiskey vat.
2: I was about to drink, partner.
0: Sorry.
1: He's my pal, see?
2: Partner!
1: Oh, not you, you sidewinder. You trying to get me drunk? I got me a home with all them fine wives and kids. You know, Rosie will make them all pull stakes. She's you. She'll just do it.
0: Come on, Jack. I'll take you home. You can sober up on the way.
1: It ain't no use. New baby won't be no boy. It'll be a girl, another girl, sure as you're alive. That'll make 5 girls in 3 years. No, sir, fellas, I ain't the man I used to be. I will get drunk.
2: Open up the bottle, Bart.
1: Open it up, Kendall.
0: No.
1: Now, don't you go getting me frothy, mister.
0: I don't particularly care if you foam at the mouth. I made you a promise, and I intend to keep it. Although I have no idea why I should. You are going home.
1: I am telling you, give me that bottle. And if you don't, I'm going to wrap your arms about your neck and give you the strangles.
2: Hang up his eye, Nebraska, clear his bow.
0: Now, you, my friend, are a bad influence. Go
2: away.
0: All right, Jack. Come on.
1: You shouldn't have done that, boy. You're itching for trouble. I'm going to have to whittle you down a mite. Come on, draw.
0: I'm not going to fight you, Jack.
1: Draw, you sniveling, long-eared wood pussy. I'm giving you a chance to fill your hand. And if you don't do it, I'm going to shoot you down like a sick coyote.
0: I won't draw.
1: Come on.
0: No, go on, shoot.
1: Say your prayers.
3: Mama Rosie says if you ain't drunk, you've got to come home right away because Mama Piney give us a new baby brother. And if you air drunk, then you stay out of the way or she'll take an axe to you.
1: Did you hear that?
0: Yes.
1: A boy. That's what she said, wasn't it?
0: That's what she said.
1: A boy. Now, that sure is a something.
0: You better go home and see your son, Jack.
1: Yeah, I reckon so. Say, you figure me for a pretty big fool, huh?
0: I think it'd be an idea if you put away the gun.
1: No, I'm just an alkaloid old man who ain't got the sense I was born with. At least, I'm getting sober mighty quick.
0: That's good.
1: You know, I'd take it as a kindness if you'd ride with me.
4: Oh, no, I don't think so.
1: I ain't saying I blame you, but it'll be a pleasure to have you see the noon.
4: Well, if I won't be in the way...
1: In the way? Mister, with 5 women and 18 kids, how are you going to be in the way? Come on, let's go.
0: Nebraska Jack was completely sober by the time we arrived. The newcomer was of incredible size, weighing, I should judge, at least 14 pounds. The image of his father, with a thatch of curly black hair and a pair of immense lungs. His bellowing lasted far into the night. However, I was able to forgive him, considering his parents had done me the honor of naming him J.B. Kendall.

Frontier Gentlemen was written, produced, and directed by Anthony Ellis and stars John Daner as J.B. Kendall. Featured in the cast were Joseph Kearns, Jack Moyles, and Virginia Gregg. Join us again next week for another report from the Frontier Gentlemen. Bud Sewell speaking.

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4: It's Hop Along Cassidy. With action and suspense, out of the Old West comes the most famous hero of them all, Hop Along Cassidy, starring William Boyd. The Ring of the Silver Spurs heralds the most amazing man ever to ride the prairies of the early West, Hopalong Cassidy. This famous hero thrills his 60 million fans with action and dangerous adventure. In the role of Hopalong Cassidy is the popular star of the motion picture series, William Boyd. And now, another exciting story of the early West. Four to go. A visitor to the Bar 20 Ranch is generally a very ordinary happening. But when the visitor turns out to be the new school teacher, well, that's a different thing. Hopalong is trying to hurry California a little as they repair a broken step on the back porch.
5: Oh, doggone it, Hoppy. Seems like we could wait till the darn sun went down before we fixed these steps.
6: Well, ordinarily we could. But we're going to have visitors, remember?
5: Hmm? No, looky here, Hoppy. You mean the new schoolmarm is going to come out here a-looking and a-gaping?
6: Have to be hospitable, California.
5: And seems like you're carrying it a mite too far.
6: Why, that you seem mighty glad to talk to her yourself.
5: Shucks, just being polite is all. Why, there ain't a woman living who could make me give up. Hey, you ain't listening.
6: Isn't that a rider coming off the trail?
5: Rider? Yeah, sure looks like it.
6: A mighty good rider.
5: Sure beating the dust. That fella's in a mighty big hurry. Hoppy, hear that?
6: The rider's hit. He's falling.
5: Keep low, Hoppy. Might be more shots.
6: No, I doubt it. Looks like they finished their business.
5: He's a laying there. They ain't moving. And there goes his horse in the brush.
6: I hope we're not too late.
5: He ain't moved a muscle. Looks bad, Hoppy.
6: Yeah, nothing much we can do for him, California. It's out of our hands.
5: The dirty, sneaking, dry gulchers.
6: Better let him lie till the sheriff gets here. Nothing we can do.
5: Just trying to place him. He's a stranger to me.
6: Me too. See if he has any identification on him.
5: And what's he doing or riding into the bar quaint?
6: Maybe this is something. A paper folded.
5: Yeah? Well, what's written on the paper?
6: Four names.
5: I'll be darned. Anybody we know?
6: Cooper, Farnsworth, Brock.
5: Well, what's wrong? You said four names.
6: Yeah, four names. The other name is Hopalong Cassidy.
5: Huh?
6: Yeah. Get Topper and make it fast. We got some riding to do. And now.
5: Riding? What for?
6: I want to check with Sheriff Bates. Maybe he can tell me why my name's on a dead man's list.

0: Now back to Hopalong Cassidy and our story, Four to Go. The dead man whose killing was witnessed by Hoppy in California was a stranger. And in trying to identify him, Hoppy found a written list with four names, one of which was his.
1: You, Sheriff Bates?
2: Right as rain. Welcome to Turkey Bend. Who might you be?
1: Hopalong Cassidy, and this is my pal, California Carlson.
2: Well, doggone it. Sure heard a lot about you, Cassidy. Here, sit down. What can I do for you?
1: Sheriff, do you happen to know a man by the name of Carl Cooper?
2: Carl Cooper? Why, of course I do. Know him well. Want to find him?
1: No, I know where he is, but I don't know why.
2: What do you mean? Cooper's dead, Sheriff. Gunned down by a rifle bullet. Cooper dead? Well, it can't be. I ain't heard about it.
1: It happened at the Bar 20 Ranch yesterday.
2: Well, who done it?
3: Don't know. He was dry gulched for fair.
2: I don't know why anybody'd want to gun down Carl, but I'll track down his killer if it takes me the rest of my life.
1: I'm hoping you'll count me in on that, Sheriff. I kind of got a stake in that steel myself.
2: You?
1: Yeah. I'm on a list of four men. I'd kind of like to meet them face to face instead of the way Cooper did.
2: Four men? Know who they are?
1: Yeah, I got the list right here. Carl Cooper, Goldie Farnsworth, and Lem Brock.
2: Why, of course I know them. Mining men. Was in with old man Benson on a mine. Sold out to him, and he struck it rich. But I don't see what you got to do with a mine.
3: We ain't been over this way for 5 years or more.
1: Benson still owns the mine?
2: He sure does. Claimed the other fella signed papers, giving it to him for a small fee.
3: And now they want to get back in the gravy after Benson struck it rich, eh?
2: That's about the size of it. But if you're going to see this Benson fella, watch what you do. He guards that cabin of his'n with an eagle eye and a Winchester.
1: Dangerous?
2: Of course he is. Imagines everybody's trying to either take his daughter away or going to jump his claim. Why, 2 weeks ago, me and the lawyer went out and took the rifle away from him. He'd give it back a few days ago when he swore he wouldn't use it.
1: Well, thanks, Sheriff. We'll pay a visit to this Mr. Benson. And by the way, for safety's sake, California and I are just a couple of visiting cowpokes, if anyone should inquire.

0: Come on with that bacon, Emmy.
1: I'm getting it.
0: You ain't eating nothing.
1: Ain't hungry.
0: Mooning around for that car, Cooper?
1: I ain't mooning around for nobody. I'm mad.
0: Well, I don't see you got any reason for being mad.
1: Of course you don't. For 18 years, you've been telling me we'd move to the city, and you lied to me.
0: Ain't no such thing. I've been working myself to a shatter. Now I'm rich, and you're rich.
1: And I'm still here in this rotten cabin, just like Nestor's live.
0: We can't leave now, Emmy. Everybody's trying to jump my claim. Everybody's just sneaking around nights trying to find the gold.
1: Well, I ain't staying on no longer.
0: Then you're going to light out with that Carl Cooper.
1: Well, I don't know.
0: Get me some more cornbread. What are you doing with that Winchester?
1: Crow's in the corn again.
0: Bring me my tin box. I'm showing you something.
1: I don't care what you're showing me. I'm going just like a plane.
0: Doggone funny. Emmy, I signed 3 papers when Lawyer Kilgo was here this morning. There's only 2 here now.
1: Meaning I took one?
0: Meaning one's gone.
1: Oh, wait, someone's come out the trail.
0: Build the Winchester, quick. Maybe it's Brock or Farnsworth.
1: Ain't neither of them. It's a couple of strangers.
0: Stay right where you are and state your business and who you are.
2: I'm Hopalong Cassidy, and I want to talk to you.
1: Hopalong Cassidy? I heard of him. He's a good man, Pa.
0: Well, guess you can come on in.
2: It's mighty important I have a talk with you, Mr. Benson.
0: What brings you here? And what do you want to talk about?
1: You men folks had better come inside. I'll take the Winchester, Pa. Come in.
3: Much obliged, miss. You're mighty good to say it a minute.
0: If you're here to meddle in my affairs...
2: It happens to be an affair of mine, too.
0: You mean you're in with that thieving crowd?
2: Well, if we are, maybe you can tell me why.
0: Me? I never set eyes on you before.
3: Then what's one of your partners riding to the Bar 20 Ranch for? With Hopalong Cassidy's name on the list.
0: Ain't no affair of mine. They can ride anywhere they want to. And the quicker the better.
2: Mm-hmm. The young lady's your daughter?
0: Yep.
2: She handles that Winchester like a veteran.
0: Yeah?
2: Takes after her father, I see. I just noticed those first prize ribbons on the wall for rifle shooting.
0: Ain't mine, they're hers. She won them.
1: Give me a bullet, Pa. Them crows is back.
0: Hey, you're a catch.
2: I'd like to know why my name is on the list along with Farnsworth, Brock, and Cooper. I'd also like to know why Cooper was shot in the...
1: Cooper?
2: That crow was lucky.
3: Missed it by 2 feet.
1: Carl Cooper?
3: That's the name, miss.
0: Well, I guess nobody's going to shed no tears over him.
1: Carl Cooper, dead?
0: Well, if you stated your business, guess there's no need for you to stay any longer.
1: So you spent them 2 days back in the mine, huh?
0: Shut up. Hold your tongue, you ungrateful upstart.
2: We'll be seeing you again, Mr. Benson, I'm sure.
0: And you can tell Farnsworth and Brock I aim to protect my property from them and anybody else.
2: I'm sure you will. Come on, California.
3: I don't need no invitation.
2: Well, what do you think of it, California?
3: He's sure Winchester happy. Guess he's kind of got you puzzled, too, huh, Hoppy?
2: He doesn't puzzle.
3: Yep, I guess... He don't puzzle you?
2: That's right. What does puzzle me is a girl wins ribbons for sharpshooting and deliberately misses a crow by 2 feet, 50 yards away.

0: Doggone if this darn hotel room don't smell musty. Wouldn't hurt to open a window.
1: Better not.
0: Hmm?
1: Pull the shade down before I make a light.
0: A rifle shot, Hoppy.
1: Sounded close.
0: Must be back at the hotel.
1: Careful now in the dark. Let's get out of here where we can find elbow room.
2: Shot and come running.
3: Rifle shot it was. Look, the back door of Lawyer Kilgore's office is wide open.
2: Hey, what's that lying there?
4: Stand back, boys. Stand back.
2: Legal papers scattered around, Sheriff. This here fella's been shot from somewhere.
0: He's gone. Dead. Never moved after he was hit.
1: Any idea of any use to you, Sheriff?
0: Well, Cassidy. Thought for a minute it might have been you lying there.
4: We was in the hotel.
1: Know who he is?
0: Reckon I do. You wanted to meet Farnsworth?
1: The Farnsworth who was on that list?
0: Yep, Cassidy. You're looking at him.
5: Before we continue, here is a word from your announcer.

0: Now back to Hopalong Cassidy and our story, Four to Go. Hoppy's name appeared with three others on a list found on a murdered man. Since then, the second man on the list was shot in the back. This leaves a man named Brock and Hoppy.
1: I saw your light, Mr. Kilgore, and thought maybe Sheriff Bates was here in your office investigating the robbery and murder.
2: Nope, he ain't. You're Cassidy, I take it?
1: That's right, and this is California Carlson.
2: Howdy.
3: Howdy.
2: I'll feel a little better with this door closed. I'm expecting the sheriff. Come in and wait.
3: Was any important legal paper stole from you by that fella?
2: I can't tell you. Things was pretty messed up.
1: How well did you know Carl Cooper?
2: Knowed him for 10 years or more.
3: Got any idea why he should be coming to the bar 20?
2: Well, now you got me there. Carl was kind of close-mouthed. All he told me was that he was going to see Cassidy Fronto.
1: And this Farnsworth, the fellow who was killed tonight.
2: Another of the partners. Claimed he never signed his share over to Benson.
1: Did he?
2: Well, I don't know for sure. Benson brought in an envelope to put in my strong box. It's all sealed up. And he said it was a signed statement of each partner.
3: Oh, and that's what Farnsworth was after, huh?
2: Well, I won't know what's missing till morning. I don't care so much about the papers, but the thief and coyote busted up my trinket collection.
1: Too bad.
2: I spend weeks making one of them. Here, like this little schoolhouse I made out of silver. The watch charm.
3: Well, doggone, Hoppy. Why, that's as pretty as any I ever seen in a catalog. How'd you get them little windows so perfect?
2: Oh, patience and a little square jeweler's punch.
1: I'd sure like one of them for myself, but that can wait. I have to find Sheriff Bates and get out to old man Benson's cabin.
2: At night?
1: There'll be no rest for anybody till we round up a cold-blooded killer.
2: Well, take a hint from me. You call to Benson before you step on his property. Why, I had to take his rifle away from him for a week until he cooled down.
3: Well, we got some riding to do, Hoppy.
1: Yeah, that's right. And we have to do it before daylight.

0: Just around this bend now, Cassidy.
1: I'll be glad when this night's over.
2: There's a light in the cabin window yonder.
0: If old Benson done the shooting, you plan on having that daughter vouch for him.
3: I don't think she'd lie for him.
0: Well, we'll soon find out. Here's the path. Now, we're going to be exposed when we get to the top of this pass. Benson being trigger happy, I reckon we'd better call first.
3: Where does his plan start?
0: About 20 yards in from here. Come on.
1: You better be yelling to him. This moon sure makes a man stand out.
0: Yep. To the top of the rise. Yep.
3: Well, confession is the only way we're going to finish this killing business, Sheriff.
0: I know how to get one of them. Put the daughter's story up against her father's. You say the gal won't lie.
3: Wait, Sheriff. Look beside the path.
1: A man. Yep, that's what it is. A man laying there.
0: Was a man, Hopalong.
3: Looks like he's shot through the back.
1: Just like them others.
0: Now, I guess there ain't no doubt about who we're looking for. Because this man's the third man on your list, Cassidy. This is Brock.
3: Yeah. Well, the old man's got backing, though, Sheriff. He had a right to protect his property.
0: Yeah, only one thing wrong with that. This ain't his property. It's public land. His line don't start for 10 feet yet.

0: Well, Benson, you come to the end of your trip.
1: I warned him. I saw him coming over the rise, but he kept coming on. Twas me or him.
0: Well, according to law, you're guilty of murder. Because that man weren't on your property.
1: He was, too. I seen him plain. I shot and he dropped, just like I'm a-doing to anybody who tries to take my claim.
0: Saw him coming over the rise, shot him. Doesn't make sense. Where's your daughter, Benson?
1: I don't know.
0: You mean she ain't here?
1: Yes and no. She left early in the evening. Come back about an hour ago, and I ain't seen her since.
0: Did she take the Winchester early this evening?
1: Couldn't say. And I wouldn't if I could. We ain't going to get Emma mixed up in this.
0: Well, it won't be hard to find out what we want to know. You just overplayed your hand, Benson, and now you better take your medicine real peaceful.
1: A man ain't guilty trying to protect his own place.
0: We explained that. Come on, Benson.
1: All right.
0: In front of witnesses, you said you shot down Brock, and them words will hang you.
2: I figure it's just the opposite, Sheriff.
0: Huh? Opposite, you say?
2: Right. What he told us is going to save him from the rope.
0: Along. Reckon you can walk the streets now with nobody gunning for you. Benson is locked up tight back there.
3: He said anything about Cooper or Farnsworth? They sure weren't on his property, Sheriff.
0: He just ain't talking. But we don't need it once we find Emma, his daughter.
2: I think maybe Benson would tell me the truth, Sheriff.
0: I don't know why, but you can talk to him if you want.
2: Well, he's a simple man. Proud of his Winchester. Let me have his rifle, Sheriff. Maybe he'll open up with something he loves near him.
3: Like as not, he'll shoot somebody, Hoppy.
2: I'll chance that, California.
0: Go ahead. Somebody's got to make him talk.
2: Thanks.
0: Well, hold on there, Hopalong. That's a live bullet you slipped in there.
2: I know. It's part of my plan, Sheriff. Benson.
1: I ain't talking. I'm just sorry I didn't get the whole gang of you.
2: Where's Emma?
1: I don't know. And that's an honest answer. I'm worried. She ain't come near me since I was thrown in here.
2: You love her very much, don't you, Benson?
1: Well, I don't know. There was a time I'd have died for her. But lately she's changed. Since he met that Cooper and his crowd. Even the way she took one of the papers the lawyer signed with me on the claim.
2: Well, maybe she misplaced it.
1: Misplaced it, nothing. 10 minutes after they were signed, she said she couldn't find it.
2: Well, maybe it's in the cabin someplace. Or maybe she had a reason for hiding it.
1: Talking ain't helping me none. So there ain't no need of your asking me nothing more.
2: How long you had this Winchester, Benson?
1: Huh? Oh, gosh, I couldn't rightly say, but it's been by my side for nearly 15 years. Finest gun and truest shooting of any Winchester I ever see.
2: See that crow out the window there? Think you could hit him?
1: Hit it? Well, I could hit him with my eyes closed.
2: Good. I'm going to let you shoot your gun once more at that crow. And no funny business, Benson. I have you covered.
1: Ever see so pretty a gun? He shines like the stars. Blue steel. Best in the world.
2: Better shoot, Benson.
1: Huh? Oh, here. Watch the feathers fly. Guess even old Winchester's turned against me.
2: Maybe. You might be a bit nervous, too, Benson. Anyone misses once in a while.
1: Clear out. Go on. It's a trick.
2: It's a trick, all right, Benson. But it's a trick you'll win.
4: Looks like you got some defending to do, Kilgore.
5: They haven't hung him yet, Parker.
4: Don't know how even you can save him now.
5: Well, there are ways of doing it.
6: Not if I'm on the jury, there ain't no way.
5: Well, thanks for the information. I'll see that you aren't on the jury.
7: When's this Chastity leaving town?
5: Why?
7: Darn funny. 3 killings, and he's been on the spot at each one of them.
5: Want to hang Cassidy now?
7: Well, the general talk is that he ain't so lily white. And if he was smart, he'd get himself out of town.
5: I guess Cassidy can take care of himself. I'll have to have a talk with him.

0: You're a plum loco, Cassidy, walking around town with old Vincent's Winchester.
1: Could be, Sheriff, but I have a feeling the old Winchester's going to clear up this mess.
2: But, Hoppy, as long as there ain't no more danger to you, why don't we get back to the Bar 20?
0: Well, now, maybe California's right.
1: Meaning I'm kind of in your way, Sheriff?
0: How do you mean that, Cassidy?
1: Just talking, Sheriff. Do you want to get the right man?
0: Well, yeah, of course.
1: Then I don't think you have long to wait. Let's go in the Gold Nugget Bar.
0: It'll just stir up the town folks.
2: Maybe that's what we need, huh, Hoppy?
1: That's right.
0: You know what you're doing, Cassidy?
1: I'm sure of it. Sheriff, when you come out of this bar, you'll have your man.
0: Have to have proof.
1: And I'll have that for you, too. Come on.
0: Them faces look mighty ugly, Cassidy.
2: Here, backing you up, Hoppy.
3: Ben, I want to talk to you. Let's cut out the noise, fellas. Quiet.
1: There's a killer in Turkey Bend, and until he's behind bars, no one's safe.
4: Well, the killer's locked up.
5: Old man Benson's the killer.
1: Who's the best rifle shot in the house?
4: I guess I am.
5: Kilgore's the best shot in town.
1: That's right, Kilgore.
6: It might be.
1: Feel like proving it?
6: Reckon so.
5: That's the stuff, Kilgore.
2: Get that Cassidy out of town.
6: What's the stakes, Cassidy?
1: My life and yours.
2: Hoppy, now look here.
1: Quiet, California.
6: Name your style, Cassidy.
1: We're back to back with rifles. Sheriff counts 100 steps, we turn and fire.
6: Suits me fine.
0: This is murder, Cassidy.
1: You're a fair man, Kilgore, so we'll both shoot strange rifles.
6: I'm shooting my own rifle. You got Benson's.
1: Oh, you recognize it.
0: Sounds fair to me. Kilgore, you use Benson's rifle. That way you're both shooting strange rifles.
6: I'm shooting my own.
2: Cassidy's right.
5: Rifles don't make no difference to you, Kilgore.
6: No.
0: What's wrong, Kilgore?
6: Nothing. All right, that's the way it is.
2: Now look, Hoppy, doggone it, you can't do
1: I got a good reason, California, don't worry. I'm ready if you are. Come on outside. Come on.
2: Places anything.
0: You ain't gonna do it, Hoppy. You ain't got a chance with a strange rifle.
6: Back to back.
1: Right.
6: Quiet. I'm counting 100 steps. You turn and fire. Understand?
1: I do.
6: Sheriff, listen, maybe...
0: Ready? One. Two. Three. He ain't gonna do it, Sheriff.
6: Four. Five.

0: Now back to Hop Along Cassidy.
1: 31, 32,
2: 33, 34. I won't go through with it.
3: Got enough, Kilgore?
2: I quit. I'm through.
4: Hoppy, he's through. He's yellow.
3: I figured he was. There's your killer, Sheriff. Lock him up.
5: Well, Benson, you're a free man.
6: Let me have the rifle, Benson. I'll show you why I knew you didn't kill Farnsworth or Brock either.
5: But Hoppy, Benson has confessed he shot Brock.
6: He thought he did. Remember Kilgore took this rifle away till Benson cooled down?
5: Yeah, we both thought it best.
6: Look closer there, Sheriff. You'll see that square mark on the side of that sight where Kilgore punched it over.
5: Mm. The same punch he used to make them little winders in the schoolhouse.
7: Well, doggone. He threw my sights out of line. That's why I couldn't hit that crow.
6: And that's why you missed Brock. I knew that all along. Because you said you shot him as he came into sight. Still, the bullet entered his back.
5: But doggone it, Cassidy. What made you first think Kilgore done it?
6: He was the only one who knew Cooper had gone to my ranch. Probably followed him and shot him.
7: But what would he do that for?
6: For the same reason he shot Farnsworth. To eliminate the old mine partners.
5: But Hoppy, what would that gain him?
6: Well, Benson told me his daughter took one of the papers he'd signed. She didn't do any such thing. Kilgore took the paper with him. And when you find it, it'll leave the mine to him.
7: And I acted like I did to Emma. And now I don't even know where she is.
5: Yeah, you'll find her home, cooking you a good hot dinner. She's all over that city bug.
7: But let me go. I've been lot of apologize for doing it. I'm here.
6: Well, Sheriff, we can tear up this list now. All names accounted for.
5: And the killer ready to hang. I'll never forget this, Cassidy.
8: And to think, Hoppy, that your name was added to the list just because Cooper was coming to you for help.
6: Yeah. Well, there's a rumor around town that you might be the next owner of that Benson mine, Sheriff.
5: Oh, I don't know about that, Hoppy. Emmy's mighty sweet on some other fellas, too. There's Buck Peters and Oscar Myers and Jeff Brigley.
8: Mm, with them three, that makes you fourth on her list. And doggone it, it's a lot more dangerous to be fourth on that list than the one Hoppy was on.

This means it's so long from Hopalong Cassidy once again. If you'd like more of these two-gun adventures of Hoppy's, don't forget you can see him in the fine Hopalong Cassidy pictures at your local theater. Meanwhile, don't forget to tune in next time Hopalong rides the airwaves to bring you more action out of the thrilling Old West. Hopalong Cassidy, starring William Boyd, is transcribed and produced in the West by Walter White, Jr. Four to Go was written by Howard Swartz. All stories are based upon the characters created by Clarence E. Moultrie. This is a Commodore production.

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1: Is it closer to 4th or 5th?
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In a moment, you'll hear James Stewart as the six-shooter. 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Hear Meet the Press, America's number one newsmaking program. And be sure to keep tuned for the dramatic story of communism in America on Last Man Out. It's a wonderful lineup of great programs, all of them heard only on NBC. James Stewart as the six-shooter.

0: man in the saddle is angular and long-legged. His skin is sun-dyed brown. The gun in his holster is gray steel and rainbow mother of pearl, its handle unmarked. People call them both the Six Shooter. The NBC Radio Network presents James Stewart as the Six Shooter, a transcribed series of radio dramas based on the life of Britt Ponsett, the Texas plainsman who wandered to the Western Territories, leaving behind a trail of still-remembered legends.
1: The fire had almost gone out, and the evening chill crept through the chinks in the rough-hewn logs of the cabin walls. But the man standing at the window made no attempt to stir the embers into flame. Instead, he stared at the graying sky and the purple hills, his eyes constantly narrowing as they tried to penetrate the lengthening shadows. A noise at the door behind him caused the man to spin around. His guns hovered in midair.
2: Who's there?
3: It's me, Wilbur. They're coming, Floyd. I seen them from the top of the ridge.
1: How many?
3: 15, maybe more. It's pretty dark, but 15 anyway.
1: That ought to be enough.
3: Yeah.
1: Why'd you come back, Wilbur? How come you didn't run off like the others?
3: Well, I couldn't leave you here alone, Floyd. We've been together too long.
1: I ain't giving up. No matter how many there are, I ain't giving up.
3: Sure, that's what I figured.
1: You figured I'd fight it out and you'd come back anyhow?
3: Back, ain't it?
1: Yeah. Here, load them for me.
3: Huh?
1: My guns, load them.
3: But, Floyd...
1: You got bullets, ain't you?
3: Oh, sure, yeah. I ain't never seen you take them off before. Never thought I'd see the day when Floyd Winters would take off his guns, hand them to another man. What makes you so trusting all of a sudden?
1: I've found out who I can trust. Found it out tonight. You didn't run off with the rest.
3: Yeah, if Russ was here, nobody would have run off.
1: Maybe. But Russ ain't here. Go on, Wilbur. Load him for me.
4: Floyd Winters handed the gun belt to his friend, turned and glanced out of the window. Wilbur English lifted one of the revolvers from its holster and checked the cylinder. There were two bullets inside. He raised the gun and pointed it at the other man's back. He calmly squeezed the trigger twice. The man at the window fell forward, shattering the glass.

0: I'd spotted the campfire all maybe about 15 minutes back, just before the trail swung down from Yellow Mesa into the canyon. I should have come on it by now. I'm pretty sure it was somewhere around here. But all I could see was just pitch black in every direction. Easy, boy. Easy. Whoa. Well, maybe it's just been my imagination. I mean, no, doggone it. That smoke, all right. Whoa's gone. Whoa. Well, I slid out of the saddle and moseyed around for a minute or two. Then I felt something warm through the toe of my boot. It was not just warm, either. It was... Well, that fire hadn't been out very long. Somebody had just finished burying it under a pile of dirt and sand. So I walked...
1: Up. Get him up, Russ. Hi.
0: What?
1: Hi, I said. I ain't bluffing. You ought to know that.
0: Okay. But there's just one thing...
1: Don't turn around. Don't try nothing fancy, neither. You alone?
0: Yeah, I'm alone.
1: Wasn't very smart, Russ.
0: Now, look, mister, I don't happen to be Russ, whoever he is.
1: You think I don't recognize you? You think I don't know you've been after me ever since it happened?
0: Now, all I'm saying...
1: I felt you. Out there in the dark, I felt you coming closer and closer. And so I built this here fire and waited, and then I put it out just before you got here. Figured you'd get curious and stop. Figured I'd have the draw on you.
0: Just listen to me, will you?
1: I ain't afraid to kill you, Russ. I ain't afraid to kill anybody now. You should have realized that. You should have realized that anybody else would be easy. After Floyd, even you, Russ, you're going to be easy.
0: I never have believed in trying to get off a shot when another man has the draw, but the way things were going, it looked like I had to risk it. There just didn't seem to be any way of reasoning with him and making him understand who I was. I heard him take another step. I went down on one knee and twisted around, grabbed my gun. Its shot just skimmed across the part of my hair. Thought it looked like I'd managed to do a little better than that. I heard his gun skid out of his hand, and he went over backwards. He didn't fall, though. He just sat down with a thud. And he stayed that way, sitting there in a heap, just staring at the ground. I picked up his gun and moved in closer. It was pretty dark, but I could make out a little fella, short, plumpish, with a kind of a white face. He kept his eyes down, as if he couldn't raise his head, and as if he just didn't want to bring himself to look at me.
1: Go on, Rusty. You get it over with. Don't make me wait. Don't make me beg. No, it wouldn't do no good. Whatever I said, whatever I told you, wouldn't do no good. Please, Russ. Please get it over. I was quick with Floyd. He never knew a thing, never knew what hit him. I swear I don't. Don't just keep me sitting here waiting. Don't do that.
0: You better tie something around that hand.
1: Huh? What?
0: Now, use your handkerchief or a piece of shirt tail or something.
1: Why, you really ain't Russ.
0: I tried to tell you that before.
1: Oh, but I thought from where you were standing, you look just like, I don't know. I was certain. I don't see how I could have been wrong.
0: Well, you sure were, Minister.
1: Well, you must still be around here somewhere. You must still be following me.
0: Now, I've been on this trail all day. I haven't seen a single soul but you.
1: No, you ain't lying to me.
0: Oh, well, why should I lie to you?
1: Well, I didn't mean that. No.

0: six shooter?
1: Yeah, some folks say that. My name's Ponsett.
0: Oh, no wonder you was a handy with a gun. Sure, I'm glad to meet you, Mr. Ponsett.
1: The Jones, you said?
0: Yeah, that's right.
1: Not English? Not Wilbur English?
0: What are you talking about?
1: Well, I thought maybe you made another mistake tonight.
0: Another one?
1: Well, you were wrong about who I was. Are you sure you're not wrong about who you are, too?
0: Well, I guess it don't do me no good to lie to you. Yeah, you're right. My name is English.
1: Mm-hmm.
0: We met up before.
1: Oh, but I've heard about you.
0: Oh?
1: Yeah. And about how you killed Floyd Winters a couple weeks ago. I've heard about that.
0: Oh. Well, news sure does travel, don't it?
1: Some news does, yeah. I reckon it does.
0: You didn't know I was in these here parts, did you? You hadn't heard I was heading this way.
1: What?
0: Well, you seemed so certain about who it was, I thought maybe you were expecting to run into me.
1: No, you weren't very hard to figure out, English. The way you thought I was somebody else and named Russ, and the way you kept harping about Floyd.
0: Oh, well, now, here, listen, Mr. Ponsett, you won't tell anybody that we met up. You won't tell him where I am.
1: Know that?
0: You know he's looking for me, don't you? He swore he'd kill me.
1: You mean Russ Winters?
0: Well, sure, that's what I mean. Nobody's even trying to stop him. I thought folks would all be on my side now. I thought they'd be grateful for what I'd done. Been trying to catch Floyd for years. I saved him the trouble.
1: That's true. That's true enough.
0: Well, they act like killing him was wrong. They act like he was some kind of a hero.
1: Well, Floyd Winters wasn't any kind of a hero. I sure go along with that.
0: Well, then why is everybody against me? Why don't they capture us?
1: Oh, I expect they will before long.
0: Well, when? After he's murdered me? Don't they realize that he's just as bad as Floyd ever was? They were two of a kind?
1: Well, you ought to know, English. You were part of their gang, weren't you?
0: I never denied that. Yeah, but I wasn't mean like Floyd and Russ. Oh, yes, I did my share of harm. I rode with them on plenty of holdups. But I never killed nobody. All the time I was with the Winters brothers, I never killed nobody.
1: Except Floyd. You killed him.
0: Well, it was different. He was an outlaw, wasn't he? Had it coming to him. Besides, if I hadn't shot him, there'd have been more killing. Well, to see that posse that was coming, some of them, I was saving their lives.
1: And earning yourself a reward and a pardon at the same time, huh?
0: I wasn't thinking of that. I wasn't thinking of myself.
1: You weren't, huh?
0: No, sir. Oh, what good did it do me anyhow? Russ is hunting me down, and folks say that he's right. They say that I'm a coward, that I shouldn't have shot Floyd in the back. Well, it's easy enough to talk, Brad. They didn't know him, but I did. I had to shoot him in the back. There wasn't any other way.
1: Mm-hmm. It was kind of a convenient killing, too, wasn't it? With the posse outside ready to take you both?
0: You're just like all the others, aren't you, Ponsett? You make a big thing out of law and order, but it's got to be done just so. It don't matter how many men Floyd Winters murdered in cold blood. Oh, just because he was shot in the back, you feel sorry for him. You hold it against me.
1: Now, look here. I don't feel sorry for Winters or anything that happened to him.
0: Well, then you're the only one.
1: And I'm not going to spend half the night arguing about it, either. Now, here's your gun. Now, why don't you just be a little more careful with it from now on, huh? So long.
0: You're just gonna leave me here, huh?
2: What are you talking about? You said your hand wasn't hurt bad. You got a horse, haven't you?
0: Oh, sure. I got a horse. He's over there in those trees, but...
2: But what?
0: Well, I told you that Russ is after me. If he catches me alone, he'll kill me for sure.
2: Well, you don't even know he's in the neighborhood.
0: Well, you don't know that he is, and why can't I ride along with you, Ponsett? You're heading towards Single Pine, ain't you?
2: Yeah.
0: Well, Russ wouldn't try nothing if you were with me.
2: No.
0: Well, maybe you want him to kill me. Maybe you think that it's what I deserve.
2: Now, hold on. Hold on now.
1: Even if folks don't exactly approve of what you did to Floyd, the way you did it, I mean, well, nobody feels that Russ has got any right to revenge.
0: And it's okay for me to ride along with you? Just as far as Single Pine.
1: What do you figure to do there?
0: Well, I got to meet up with Sheriff Preston. He's leaving for Cheyenne tomorrow, delivering a prisoner. Promised to take me along with him.
1: Oh.
0: That's where my pardon's waiting, in Cheyenne. And the reward money.
1: I see.
0: I'm entitled to it, ain't I?
1: Yeah. Yeah, I guess you've earned it, all right.
0: Well, Sheriff Preston gave me his word. He said he'll see to it that I get to Cheyenne okay.
1: Mm-hmm. Well, Mike Preston's a good man. Haven't got anything to worry about that.
0: Oh, yeah, but I got to make it to Single Pine first, Ponsett. I got to make it that far on my own.
1: Mm-hmm.
0: Well, what'd he say?
1: All right, English.

0: get your horse.
1: We'll return to James Stewart as the Six Shooter in just a moment. It's a strange quirk of human nature, but most of us never think, except in the most abstract way, of an accident ever happening to us. It's always the other fellow who's involved. But nevertheless, accidents go right on happening at an ever-increasing alarming rate, and it can't always be happening only to the other fellow. For instance, one out of five families will have a traffic accident this year. Think of that. And how can you be sure you won't be that one? Well, there's one way of piling up some percentages in your favor. A few simple precautions will guarantee better accident odds for your family. For one thing, remember it's not always easy to stop quickly in wet weather. Drive so that you can stop when and if you want to. And always drive with a clean, clear windshield. There are a great many safety precautions. And for the most part, it's simply a matter of applying common sense to driving. Just remember to drive as if your life depended on it, because it does.

0: Well, we rode on through most of the night, Wilbur, English, and me. Well, about 11 o'clock, we stopped to rest, but Wilbur was so doggone nervous and skittery, I just couldn't get any sleep, so we started off again. Must have been about noon when we finally hit Single Pine. The main street wasn't very crowded, a couple of wagons, two or three ladies in the mercantile, and old Judge Hendricks sunning himself in front of the livery stable. Everything seemed pretty normal, just about what you'd expect on a Tuesday. That didn't keep Wilbur from looking back over his shoulder every once in a while, like he thought somebody was getting ready to put a bullet in the nape of his neck. We headed over to the hitching rail in front of Sheriff Preston's office and pulled up. Who's going? Well, here we are.
1: Yeah. Thank you, Punchy.
0: Now, enough to thank me for. I didn't do anything.
1: Well, you never know what might have happened if you had...
0: What's the matter, Andy?
1: That fellow standing there in the shade beside that store.
0: What about him?
1: Well, I can't make him out. Not real clear. It does sort of look like Russ.
0: It does, huh? He looks a whole lot more like Ben Fletcher. That happens to be his hardware store he's leaning up against, too.
1: Oh.
0: Now, come on. Let's get inside. Look at it. Sounds like he's asleep.
1: That's a fine way for a sheriff to be acting. Suppose that had been Russ Winters out there just now.
0: Well, it wasn't. And this isn't Sheriff Preston either.
1: What?
0: No, he's still watering. Hey, Phil. Hey, come on. Come on, wake up, Phil.
2: What are you doing right here?
0: Well, a man has to come in town every once in a while. Looks like you're taking pretty easy, Phil.
3: The baby's got the colic. Didn't get a wink of sleep all night long.
0: Is that so? I hope it's nothing serious.
3: No. Doc says it'll be all right in a couple of days.
0: Oh, fine. Glad to hear. Is Mike around?
4: Yeah, you just missed him, Britt.
0: Oh?
3: He left about an hour ago. I'm holding down the fort and he comes back.
1: You mean the sheriff's already gone to Cheyenne?
3: Hmm?
1: You heard me? He's gone?
3: No. He had to take some men over toward Red Rock. He's putting off his trip to Cheyenne for a day or so.
1: He's putting it off?
3: Yeah, that's what he said.
1: Well, what am I supposed to do? Just sit around and wait for him? The sheriff off gallivanting somewhere? Who's going to protect me?
3: Just what is it you need protecting from, mister?
0: This is Wilbur English, Phil.
3: Oh.
1: Well, the sheriff promised that he'd see that I got to Cheyenne. He promised he'd take me with him.
3: Well, he can't take you till he goes himself. But he left word he was expecting you. Said I was to tell you to sit tight and not leave town.
1: I might have known that he'd pull a stunt like this.
0: So, wait, what are you talking about?
1: You're a fancy sheriff. That's what I'm talking about. I told you they all want Russ to kill me. They all think I got it coming. Well, why do you think that Sheriff Preston picked today to leave town so that he'll be out of the way if Russ shows up, so he won't have to do nothing towards stopping him? That's what?
3: Now, you listen here. If Mike Preston said he'll take you to Cheyenne, he'll take you there. He ain't never going back on his word yet, not even with a murdering outlaw. I forgot you ain't an outlaw anymore. You're just a public-spirited citizen. All right, Mr. Public-spirited citizen. You get yourself over to that hotel across the street and you stay there. When Mike comes back, I'll tell him where you are. Well, what are you waiting for? How in thunder did you happen to come into town with him?
0: Oh, we met up accidentally last night. He seemed kind of anxious for company.
3: Funny, ain't it? The way you feel about a man like that.
0: Hmm?
3: Well, getting rid of Floyd Winters was a blessing. Ain't no doubt about it. And I guess we all owe English something for killing him. If he hadn't done it when he did, nobody knows how many other men would have been shot.
0: Yeah, that's true.
3: Yeah, but somehow... Well, in spite of all that, it's pretty hard to like English very much, ain't it?
0: It seems like it's darn near impossible, doesn't it, Phil? Well, I had something to eat over at Molly Davis's cafe, and then I did my errands. Got myself a new pair of boots and a haircut. I almost fell asleep sitting in a barber chair. I guess that was to be expected, seeing as how I didn't get much rest the night before. And the idea of taking a little siesta sort of crossed my mind. Not that I usually nap in the daylight, you understand, but I
4: Well, I went over to the hotel and rented myself a room. And I was planning to stay in town overnight anyhow, so I figured I might as well get my money's worth out of the bed I was paying for. After all, it cost me 50 cents. Yeah. Must have been about 4:15 when I heard somebody pounding at the door. Yeah? Yeah, who is it?
1: It's me, Wilbur.
4: All right. Come on in.
1: He's here. He's in Single Pine.
4: What? Well, what are you talking about?
1: Didn't you hear what I said? Russ Winters is here in Single Pine right now. He's here this afternoon.
4: Now, take it easy, English.
1: You've got to help me get away, Ponson. You got to.
4: You imagine you saw him a couple of times before. You remember that?
1: Maybe I did, but this ain't my imagination.
4: Hmm?
1: Go on, read it.
4: What's this? You don't have much longer to wait, Russ.
1: Well?
4: Where'd it come from, English?
1: He shoved it under the door to my room.
4: Did you see him?
1: I didn't have to see him.
4: Well, I'd say if Russ Winters was in town and knew where you were staying, he wouldn't waste any time sending you notes.
1: It's just what he'd do, Ponson. He liked to torture me. He'd like nothing better.
4: Mm-hmm. Maybe so. Sheriff back in?
1: I don't know, and I'm not waiting around to find out.
4: Oh?
1: There's a train for Cheyenne at 4:30. I'm taking it.
4: Mm-hmm. I thought Sheriff Preston said you were to sit tight.
1: Oh, sure. Sit tight and be murdered. You seen that message? Seen it with your own eyes. You don't expect me to stick around here after that, do you?
4: Yeah, if I was in your place.
1: But you're not in my place, Ponson.
4: That's so. I'm not.
1: But you got to do something for me.
4: Oh?
1: Just see me to the station. Make sure I get aboard that train, all right? It ain't much to ask, is it?
4: Well, it depends on whether Russ Winter's really in town or not.
1: But I tell you, he won't shoot if somebody's watching. He won't take a chance until he sure killed me.
4: I still think you're making a mistake. I think you ought to stick around until the sheriff comes back.
1: Oh, I don't care what you think.
4: Okay, English, go ahead. I'll keep an eye on you.
1: Well, come on.
4: What for? The depot's right across the street. I've got a front window here. I won't have any trouble watching you from here. Go on. The train pulled in right on time, 4:30. I saw Wilbur English climb aboard. As far as I could tell, he was the only passenger getting on Single Pine. I looked up and down the street. Nobody seemed to be paying any attention to him one way or the other. Well, I figured that would be about the last we'd see of him. As soon as he collected his reward money, he'd probably head east. Back there, he could stay out of Russ Winter's way. And Russ would probably be captured sooner or later, just a question of time. The only thing that puzzled me was that note English had found. I thought maybe I ought to tell Phil Waterman about it, so I walked over to the sheriff's office.
5: Might have known it. So that's what they were up to, those little devils.
4: Was that?
5: The McPherson kids. I went over to the hotel to see if English got a room all right. He was sort of my responsibility as long as Mike was out of town.
4: Yeah, sure.
5: Just as I got to the top of the stairs, I saw Sandy McPherson's two boys standing outside English's room.
4: Mm-hmm.
5: They ran off just as soon as I spotted them, so I figured they'd been doing something they shouldn't.
4: Oh. Well, you think it was a couple of kids put that note under the door?
5: Must have been.
4: Oh, me darn.
5: Yeah, they probably heard he was in town, maybe even recognized him going into the hotel.
4: Yeah.
5: I guess they thought they'd give him a little scare. You know, English isn't very popular even with the kids, Brick.
4: Yeah, I know that.
5: They made up a song about him and how he killed Floyd Winters.
4: Is that so?
5: Sure. First thing you know, folks will be forgetting that Winters was an outlaw and a murderer. They'll just remember that he was shot in the back by one of his own men. And they'll say that was wrong. And they'll feel sorry for him. And we'll have Wilbur English to thank for that, too. Yeah, maybe that's why I ain't so sure he done us any favors. No matter how you look at it.
4: Isn't that Mike pulling up over there?
5: Hmm? Yeah. Hey, he must have been doing some fast traveling. Look at the foam on that Pinto's flanks. Wonder how you made it.
4: Oh, hello, Mike.
6: Howdy, Britt. What are you doing here?
4: I was passing the time of day.
6: Oh?
5: Everything all right, Sheriff?
6: Yeah, it's pretty good, Phil. Pretty good. I thought we were going to get Russ Winters this afternoon, but he slipped through our fingers again.
4: You mean Russ was really in the neighborhood here?
6: Well, not exactly, Britt. Not exactly. Closest he got was about 15 miles east. I heard he was heading our way, though, so I took some of the boys out to see if we couldn't bring him in. We picked up his trail, too, and we were gaining on him, but he hightailed it into Red Rock and grabbed the train just as it was about to pull out. Depot agent remembered him, description and all. I telegraphed ahead they'll be waiting for him at Cheyenne when he gets there.
4: He took the Cheyenne train?
6: The Union Pacific Express. You know, Britt. One leaves here at 4:30.
4: Yeah, I know. Well, they arrested Russ Winters in Cheyenne, all right. Didn't even try to get away. But Wilbur English, Wilbur never got there. The passenger said it happened just after Russ got aboard at Red Rock. Wilbur took one look at him and started running through the cars. And when he got to the back platform, well, he just didn't stop. And he fell 75, 80 feet right straight down the side of the ravine. He didn't have a chance. The funny thing was that the folks who saw it, they said that Russ Winters hadn't made a move toward him. Not a move.

If a neighbor in distress came to your door, would you help him? Of course you would. But not everyone who needs help can come to you personally. It may be a flood victim in Ohio, the victim of an earthquake in California, of a hurricane in Texas. Or it might be your boy, or your neighbor's boy in Korea, needing an emergency furlough to come home. Disaster can strike in many places and for as many reasons. And when it does strike, even though you might not be there to help in person, you can help through your Red Cross. 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When you join the Red Cross, you help them all, wherever they may be, just as surely as if you had extended a helping hand in person. So when the Red Cross volunteer comes to your door, meet him with a smile and answer the call. 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It means that in any emergency, in any disaster, you are there serving humanity.

0: 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Mr. Stewart may currently be seen in the Universal International picture, The Glenn Miller Story. Others in the cast were Frank Gerstle as Floyd Winters, Herb Vigran as Phil Waterman, Barney Phillips as Mike Preston, and Paul Richards as Wilbur English. 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By the way, you'll be interested in knowing, The Six Shooter has been chosen for broadcast to our men overseas through the facilities of the Armed Forces Radio Services. This is John Wall speaking. 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

0: Midnight. A penthouse on one of Manhattan's skyscrapers, owned by wealthy Roger Hammond. In the dim light of his library, Hammond studies a group of papers on his desk. Then comes a knock on the door.
1: Come in. Who is it? I can't see you in this blasted darkness, so come in. What do you want?
2: You've got a gun.
1: In heaven's name, don't point that thing at me. Stop it, do you hear? Stop it!
3: Come in, Mrs. Hammond.
4: Thank you, Inspector Mills. I flew back from Uruguay as soon as I got your telegram.
3: Will you sit down?
4: Roger's death is the most shocking thing that's ever happened to me. Who could have done this awful murder?
3: I wish I knew, Mrs. Hammond. Of course, we'll do everything we can. Now, there are a few questions I'd like to ask. Merely routine, of course.
4: Anything I can tell you, Inspector.
3: This friend of your husband, Stanley Macon, was there any friction between them?
4: Oh, no, never. They were the best of friends.
3: Macon was alone at his hunting lodge in Maine when the murder occurred.
4: And I was so far away. If only I'd been here.
3: Exactly why did you go to Uruguay, Mrs. Hammond?
4: Business for Roger. And because I'd never been to South America, he thought it'd be a kind of vacation for me.
3: Mm-hmm.
4: Been there only 2 days when I received your wire telling me what happened.
3: Yeah. Do you mind telling me what your plans are? Will you take over Mr. Hammond's enterprises?
4: Oh, I don't know. I suppose so. I haven't been able to think of anything these last 2 days. So hard to believe he's gone. And I suppose I was warned of it in a way.
3: What do you mean?
4: Well, it's one of those things that's hard to explain. A terrible presentiment I had. One evening in Uruguay, the night of his murder.
3: Tell me about it.
4: It's really nothing, Inspector.
3: In murder, everything is important, Mrs. Hammond.
4: I'd gone for an automobile ride all alone. The moon was shining very brightly, and I was speeding, I'm afraid. But I'm a careful driver. I always keep far to the right. And that night, I made a point of it because I was speeding. Well, suddenly, in the center of the right lane, I saw the figure of a man. I slammed on the brakes, and I was terrified to see in the headlights that the man was Roger. I swerved and ran the car off the road and stopped.
3: You must have been terribly frightened.
4: Oh, I was. But I climbed out and ran back to the highway, and on the whole stretch of road, there wasn't anybody at all. And I could see clearly in the moonlight. I know you won't believe me.
3: You're right, I don't. Because you're lying, Mrs. Hammond.
4: Lying? Why, what do you mean?
3: I mean you were never in Uruguay at all. I'm going to hold you for questioning and perhaps for murder.
0: What was the clue that made Inspector Mills know Tony Hammond was not telling the truth? In a moment, we'll hear, but first...

0: Now, the solution to our mystery.
1: Mrs. Hammond stayed behind in New York, killed her husband, and supposedly returned from South America to tell me about her strange presentiment. She said she was driving on the right side of the road. So I knew she couldn't have been to Uruguay, or she'd have known that Uruguay is the only country in the Western Hemisphere where driving on the left still prevails.

0: frontier fighters, valiant guardians of trails old and new, which stand today as a great nation's frontiers of destiny. Shortly after the United States, in the interests of peace and progress, annexed New Mexico, renegades, outlaws, and drink-crazed Indians staged a rebellion against the sovereign federal authority. In the summer of 1847, the first American governor, Charles Bent, appointed by General Kearny, was at Taos, home on a short visit. He refused a military escort because he believed himself immune from any attack because he had treated all fairly. With him were a few servants, his children, a girl aged 5, and a boy, Alfredo, aged 10, and Josepha, the wife of Kit Carson. At sundown of the day of the massacre, a neighbor said to Governor Bent,
1: "Governor, there are times even in the life of a soldier when discretion is the better part of valor. What are you going to do if a mob surrounds you?"
2: "I'm not afraid of any mob. I've treated all with fairness and honesty. That's my record, and I stand on it."
1: "There have been ugly rumors for the past week. I'm moving my family out of Taos. You've a duty, too, sir, to the women of your house."
2: "I'll do my duty. But the head of the new civil authority in New Mexico does not run away."
1: "Wasn't very wise of you, sir, in these troubled times to refuse an armed escort to Taos."
2: "It's inconceivable to me that anyone in New Mexico, Mexican, Indian, or renegade, could wish harm to me or mine."
1: "Well, God be with you all. As for myself, I'm leaving and taking my family with me."
2: Oh, my dear.
3: "I'm sorry, I wasn't really eavesdropping, but I heard."
2: "These ranchers have the most idiotic fears. Now, who in the world would dare assail the authority of the United States government?"
3: "If there should be an attack, there are only two old muskets in the house. Senora Carson said we should send for her husband, Kit Carson, at once."
2: "We'll send for no one, my dear. We'll have dinner, and at our usual hour, retire. And don't you worry. When morning comes, the stars and stripes will still be flying over our house in Taos."

0: the crowd. Hundreds of Indians and renegades. Outlaws have torn down the flag. They're going to storm the house.
1: Impossible. They wouldn't dare.
2: Oh, we must flee for our lives, Charles. Oh, Juan, rouse the children, Senora Carson. Get them all in the living.
0: Si, Senora, at once.
2: Oh, we must do something at once, Charles. We'll all be murdered in our beds.
1: Just the minute I'm dressed, I will do something. I'll go out there and face that mob down. That's how a gentleman always deals with cowardly Indians and horse thieves.

0: Oh, my child, they killed him. They killed him. Oh, Senor.
1: We must be brave now. Think and act quickly, Kito always says. Alfredo, you and sister with this spoon and poker start digging a hole in that adobe wall.
0: Sí, madre. Oh, we'll never live to get out of here. Everybody's being massacred on sight.
1: Quickly, quickly, Alfredo. This adobe wall connects with the wall of the next house. He needs to be pale until he can be trusted. God bless your poor husband. So, Senora, but now is not the time for tears. I take this other poker. You take that sword. Every minute counts. We must break through this wall.
2: The adobe is coming away now. The wall is getting bigger and bigger.
1: Quickly, quickly, Senora.
0: Oh, John, so restlessly brave. He said they'd never dare pull down the stars.
2: Wait, the wall is getting bigger and bigger.
1: See, it is big enough for the children to go through. Quickly, children, quickly. Alfredo, when you get through, get all the old clothes you can find so we may dress ourselves as peons and not make our escape.
2: I'm through. Stop what you prefer for me.
0: Oh, crawl through quickly, my darling. Quickly.
1: A little more, and then the hole will be large enough for us. Now we can get through this hole into the next house.
0: Oh, who would have thought that there would ever have been a rebellion in New Mexico?
1: This is not a rebellion, Senora Ben. This is a massacre.

0: The miraculous escape of the governor's wife, the children, and Mrs. Carson from the massacre at Taos is the prelude to the years between 1847 and 1852. A truce was declared between the forces of those who stood for progress and the development of New Mexico and those who made this new frontier a land of terror. When Bishop Lamy came to Santa Fe to bring learning, religion, and civilization, immigration into the new territory was practically at a standstill. True, there were no wild outbreaks, such as in 1847, but even the good father saw that he would have a fight on his hands to even establish one little adobe church. Said a priest to his bishop,
1: "You are my superior, and in all things will I obey you, but I am utterly without hope that you will fulfill your dream."
2: "My dream will be fulfilled, my son. Civilization must and will come to New Mexico. There will be churches, schools, seminaries, hospitals, gardens."
1: "And who will frequent these institutions you speak of? Until law and order is restored to the territory, who will enter it?"
2: "Law and order will be restored. God will show me the way. I will have faith and work."
3: "Good bishop, good father. Outrage, renegades. 50 of them just swept through the town, robbed and pillaged in outrage.
1: God have mercy."
2: "Was the leader recognized by any?"
3: "Yes, he was the master brigand Jose Maria Martin."
1: "Our little adobe church, was that left unscathed?"
3: "He stole the service, the chalice, the altar cloth."
1: "My good bishop, were it not better for us to abandon such a land as this to the savages and bandits? There will be work for us in other fields."
2: "I will never give up Santa Fe to the devil. I have the plan. I will go to the Taos and beg to come from retirement, Senor Kit Carson." "Senor Carson, I trust that my plea will not fall on deaf ears.
4: We who have gone through the massacre of 1847 know only too well that unless law and order comes to New Mexico to stay, there is no future in the Southwest."
5: "Welcome, good Bishop Lamy. Welcome to Taos.
2: God be with you, my son."
4: "I will leave you two alone. Father Lamy, you will find that Keith stands just as much today with God as he always did."
5: "She spoke true, Bishop. I stand with God against lawlessness, injustice, and intolerance."
2: "I came to Santa Fe hoping to serve God by serving man. 3 days ago, 50 brigands swept through the town like a plague. They pillaged and stole and terrorized."
5: "That must not go on. Must unite and stamp out them that defy the laws of both God and man. Must be done now, Bishop Lamy, or else we'll have another 1847 on our hands."
2: "I knew that my plea would not fall on deaf ears. I would make of New Mexico a haven for all who would know this fruitful land. I would bring God to the godless, learning to the ignorant, mercy to the sinners, and healing to the sick."
5: "It will take a well-laid campaign to do all that. But I'm with you. We'll fight together, tooth and toenail." "I ain't much on talking, as you know. I see gathered here tonight men of a stamp who would die fighting for what they believe to be right. I also see faces peering up into mine that think just because a man's a priest, he ain't a man. That's a bold lie. But priests ain't going to take up arms against brigands and cattle thieves. That ain't what God called them to do. But they are here to put up schools and churches and hospitals, to plant gardens, orchards, and to make this territory of New Mexico a decent place for ladies and gentlemen to live in. Before I get through, maybe what I'm saying will be a speech. The bad man in Santa Fe, and all of New Mexico for that matter, has got to go. Pronto. Horse thieves, renegades, marauding hellions and killers. I've been in this country long enough to know them all. And from today on, they ain't going to answer just to the church or the state, but to Kit Carson personally. I'm giving every bad man in Santa Fe just 24 hours to get out. If he's here after that time, I'm going to shoot him on sight."
6: Thank you.
0: Kit Carson stayed in Santa Fe until he saw the good work of the bishop begin to bear fruit. The bad men became good men, some of them. Others left the country. Peace began to descend on New Mexico. And with it, hand in hand, progress came marching down the Santa Fe Trail. New Mexico is safe. Replace the fearful cry, keep out of New Mexico. It's a land of outlaws and renegades and killers. The desert began to bloom, and the dream of Bishop Lamy came to be realized. In 1867, when Kit Carson came back to Santa Fe, both he and Bishop Lamy looked out over cultivated fields, orchards, and behind them were schools, churches, seminaries, a hospital.
2: My son, this is all your handiwork, as much as mine.
5: It's your work, Father. I only made it clear to everybody that there ain't no room for a bad man in any part of this land over which flies the stars and stripes.
2: God bless you, Senor Kit.
5: Looking out with eyes other than the two in my head, I see a Santa Fe trail that's open the year round. From one season to the other. One year to the other. One century to the other.
0: Heroes of the West, soldier and churchman alike, long will they live in our memories. Kit Carson and Bishop Lamy, truly great frontier fighters.

0: Police Headquarters, Inspector Hoskins speaking.
1: Police!
0: Yeah? Yeah, what is it?
1: Sam Blaine speaking, 37 Hudson Way. Come quick, my wife is dead. Gas.
0: Dead? How long?
1: I don't know. Just got home.
0: 37 Hudson Way. Okay, be right out. And in the meantime, you better throw open those windows and doors. Hey, Mike, grab your Chef Poe. We got some calling to do. Mr. Blake?
2: Yes, Inspector. Come right in.
0: Thanks. Oh, Mr. Blake, my assistant, Mike Tusky.
3: Howdy.
0: Where's the body? You haven't moved her?
2: No, sir. She's here in the kitchen.
0: Oh, yeah.
2: Right where I found her.
0: Of course. Well, Mike and I will just have a look.
3: And there she is, Inspector. Yeah, there's a doornail.
0: Gassed, all right. You can still smell a little.
3: Yeah, looks like most of the gas came from the oven. The door's still a little open. What's that?
0: My simple powers of deduction would say it's a bird.
3: Oh, there it is, a canary. A bird cage in the kitchen, huh?
0: Yeah, but right now we better get back to Mr. Blake. Now, Mr. Blake, if you don't mind, there are just a few routine questions. I'd like to know exactly what happened.
2: Well, sir, I just come home from the game tonight. I'm quite a fan, but my wife didn't care much for sports, so I usually went alone. As I was saying, the game was over about 10:20, I should say.
0: And you came right home?
2: Yes, sir. I drove and made it home about 11. I thought I smelled something when I tried the door, and the minute it was open, it hit me in the face. Gas all over the place. I rushed in, calling to Jane, and when I went to turn off the jets, I found her there on the floor, dead.
0: I see.
2: Of course, I knew she was gone when I found her. First thing I could think of was to call the police.
0: Your wife has obviously been dead since about 10. Mr. Blake, if you don't mind my asking, just what happened in the last few seconds of play at the game?
2: Why, Zakowitz fumbled and Tarleton recovered for an 80-yard touchdown run. Well, look here, Inspector. What are you driving at?
0: Just that in case this shouldn't be suicide, I wanted to know if you could back up your alibi.
3: Not suicide? What are you driving at, boss?
2: Yes, Inspector. What are you driving at?
0: Just this, Mr. Blake. I arrest you for the murder of your wife.
4: What did Mr. Blake overlook? Do you know the clue? In a moment, we'll hear firsthand from the inspector. But first,

0: And now let's see if your powers of deduction are the same as the inspector's.
1: You can't arrest me. I was at the games till 10:20. I proved it. And you said yourself my wife died 20 minutes before.
2: I haven't forgotten the powers of radio, Mr. Blake. But there are a few things you did forget. First of all, if you wanted to kill your wife and then make it look like she was overcome by gas, it might have helped if you'd turned on enough gas. Your wife was dead from another cause, the source of which will be found in an autopsy before the gas jet was even opened. The thing you forgot, Mr. Blake, is that canaries are quite as susceptible to gas as human beings. If there had been enough gas in that kitchen to kill a woman, a small bird certainly could not have survived. And your singing canary is still alive, Mr. Blake. Very much alive.

0: no matter what your favorite entertainment is, you'll always find it from the Maxwell House Showboat. The ticket of admission, as always, just your loyalty to Maxwell House Coffee. Tonight, guests of the showboat, I'd like to put on a little scene concerning something we've been talking about ever since hot weather began. The friendly stimulation of a tall, tinkling glass of iced Maxwell House Coffee. As our curtain rises, we see a golfer step inside his front door at home. His wife calls to him.
1: Well, dear, how was your game? Pretty hot day, wasn't it?
2: Yeah, hot is right. And the game, just so-so as usual. Oh, goodness, Mary, I feel all in. Tired. Those last two holes took everything I had. Even the shower didn't seem to help much. Guess I'll just sit down in the easy chair and rest a bit.
1: I thought you'd be feeling kind of low and played out, dear. Well, I'm repeating the wholesome little ceremony you liked so much last week.
2: Yeah, what's that?
1: The most refreshing drink there is. This will buoy you up all right. And afterwards, I'm sure you'll feel that your exercise is well worthwhile. Here you are.
2: Yeah. Iced Maxwell House Coffee, huh? Mm-hmm. Yeah, I tell you, Mary, this certainly does hit the spot.
0: Certainly. And ladies and gentlemen, in golf and tennis clubs, around swimming pools, in the locker rooms at the baseball parks, at the beaches, wherever people are active this summer, you'll find a growing custom. People are drinking iced Maxwell House Coffee. 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

0: Marvel. Starring Mr. John Daner as Paladin. San Francisco, 1875. The Carlton Hotel, headquarters of a man called Paladin.
1: Oh, hey, boy.
2: Mr. Paladin.
1: Mr. Malone and I are going up to my suite to finish our business. Will you bring up some whiskey and soda, please?
2: Yes, sir, Mr. Paladin, right away.
1: This way, Mr. Malone. $50,000. Quite a haul.
3: I told you that off the record, Paladin. I haven't let the amount of our loss be known. Not only close the bank, it would ruin the town.
1: I'd like to help you, Malone, but you don't give me much to go on. Here we are. Come right in.
3: Thank you.
1: Sit down.
3: Oh, it was a cleverly planned robbery, all right.
1: Five men, you say?
3: Yeah, but when the deputies caught up with him just outside of town, there were only four. In the gunfight that followed, two were killed and two got away.
1: The fifth?
3: He must have been the ringleader. We figure he ran out on his men with the money.
1: Any idea who it was?
3: I have every reason to believe it was Pappy French.
1: Pappy French?
3: You've heard of him?
1: Yeah. Ever since I've been in the West, but I never believed in him. I always figured he was some sort of a legend.
3: Oh, Pappy French is very real.
1: Did you ever see him?
3: No.
1: Ever know anyone who did?
3: No.
1: And you want me to find him?
3: I want you to find my bank's $50,000.
1: Go in.
2: You with your soda?
1: Oh, thank you. Hey, boy, I'm leaving in the morning.
2: Oh, where you go this time, Mr. Paladin?
1: I'm going to track down $50,000 and a legend.
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1: Malone filled me in on the information he had, but it wasn't much. I had only a general direction and a cold trail. I wasted the first 2 days on a false lead, but shortly after dawn of the third day, I picked up some tracks that led through timber and on into hill country. By noon, I began to think I was wrong again, and then I heard a single shot. I worked my way forward and stopped suddenly at the edge of a clearing. The man was sprawled awkwardly on the ground, his right leg crumpled under him.
5: I suppose you give me a hand up, huh?
1: Suppose you put that gun away.
5: Well, all right. Well, come on. Come on, help me.
1: What was the shot I heard?
5: A horse. I couldn't stand it no longer. Watching the critter suffer. Stumbled, he didn't come to grief. Sold me. Well, how about that hand up?
1: I'm afraid you came to grief, too. Looks like you've got a broken leg.
5: Oh, you a doctor?
1: No.
5: Well, how you know it's broke? Well, come on.
1: All right. Give me your hand.
5: All right. Oh, wait. Hold on. Oh, just let me catch my breath. We'll try again. No, put me down. Oh.
1: Maybe you better let me take a look at your leg.
5: You know something about hitting bones?
1: Enough to get you to a doctor.
5: No, I don't want a doctor. But if you know how, go ahead. You fix it.
1: Well, I'll have to find something to use for a splint. It'll hurt.
5: Oh, ain't nobody man enough to do a thing old Pappy can't take.
1: And you're Pappy French.
5: Well, maybe I am, maybe I ain't. Well, what's it to you?
1: Let's get you fixed up first. We can talk later.
5: I guess I passed out.
1: I guess you did.
5: Hey, that's a right nice job, mister. Good as any doctor could do. I reckon it'll get me where I want to go.
1: Where's that?
5: Well, I didn't ask you your business, did I?
1: I don't think you'll get very far on that leg.
5: Oh, I don't aim to be walking. I aim to borrow your horse. Hope you got no objections, because if you do, I... Well, I...
1: Is this what you're looking for?
5: Now, how'd you get my gun, huh? How'd you get it?
1: I only agreed to fix your leg. Nothing more.
5: Say, mister, you're pretty slick. Yes, sir, I like you. Hey, listen here. You help me to get where I'm going, and I'll cut you in.
1: You cut me in on what?
5: A statue with $50,000 in it. What would you say if I cut you in for, maybe 10% of that?
1: It depends on whose money it was.
5: It'd be your money after I give it to you. What do you want to ask me any fool questions for?
1: I'd like to know what the prospects are before I drop my present job.
5: Oh, what job's that?
1: To recover some money robbed from the bank in Merced last week.
5: Oh, that's so.
1: $50,000, to be exact.
5: Well, now, ain't that a remarkable coincidence?
1: You going to lead me to it?
5: I reckon I ain't got much choice. Have I?
1: No. Not much.
5: Come to think on it, you ain't too good off yourself.

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0: way Pappy pointed out led into rough mountain country. The going was slow and difficult. I walked, leading the horse, while the old man hung in the saddle, gritting his teeth against the pain.
1: Paladin?
0: Yeah?
1: Say, it might be a notion to stop and rest a bit.
0: There's not much cover here, in case anyone's looking for you.
1: Oh, who'd be looking for me? Sitting you.
0: You ran out on your partners on that bank job, didn't you?
1: Well...
0: You took the money and left them to fight it out with the deputies.
1: All right, what if I did? I figured they was young enough to make themselves another stake. For me, it was my one last chance.
0: That's one way to look at it.
1: Oh, they probably all got killed anyway.
0: Two of them got away.
1: Say, that's so. Two of them, huh?
0: They're probably mighty anxious to find out what their leader did with all that money.
1: Well, was one of them a kid named Morley, a young punk with a two-hair mustache?
0: Morley? Yeah, the other one they called Bull.
1: Bull? Oh, he don't count, but that Morley. Morley did want to carve himself a reputation out of my hide. Well, come on, let's move.
0: All right. No telling how close your friends might be.
1: Friends? Mister, 40 years I've been at odds with the law. I rode with many a man in that time, but you can't show me one I ever called friend.
0: Quite a record. I suppose you're proud of it.
1: Oh, lead the horse and quit preaching over me. I ain't dead.

0: Cold grub.
1: Mm. Well, we can't take a chance in a fire. Unless you'd like to have Morley in to dine with us.
2: Paladin, what if I offer you half the money?
1: That money's going back to the bank.
2: Now, supposing I change my mind about showing you where the money's hid.
1: You could do that?
2: Well, all right, that's just what I'm going to do. Take me in, have them lock me up, I don't care.
1: You mean it?
2: Yes, sir. The man who hired you ain't ever going to see his money again.
1: You finished with that plate?
2: Yeah, here. What you doing?
1: Getting my beard again.
2: Where are you going?
1: Well, I'm not making any money sitting here looking at you. Might as well go back to town and get a good night's sleep in a hotel bed.
2: What about me?
1: I'll send some people for you in the morning. I'll tell them to bring both a stretcher and a shovel, depending on who finds you first, Bay or Morley.
2: Paladin,
1: you like me to make a fire before I go?
2: No.
1: It's pretty cold up here at night.
2: I don't want no fire.
1: Suit yourself. Good night, Puppy.
2: Paladin.
1: Yeah?
2: All right, you win.
1: How's that?
2: You win. I'll take you there in the morning.
1: Just make up your mind, Poppy. One way or another, I'd like to get some sleep.
2: I still think you want it all for yourself, the whole 50,000.
1: Well, that's always a possibility.
2: No, I've seen lots of men talk big before they had temptation laying right in front of them. They sang a different tune then.
1: You may have a point there, Poppy. Good night.
2: Hey, ain't we going to share stand and watch?
1: Inspecting company?
2: Well, that Morley kid can crack like an Indian.
1: Well, wake me when you get tired. I don't think he'll bother us until we got the money.
2: You expect me to stand watch without a gun?
1: Oh, there, here. Your gun.
2: No.
1: Don't go shooting at shadows now. It's the quickest way to attract visitors.
2: Listen, Sonny, I've camped out once or twice before in my life.
1: Sure. Good night, Pappy.
2: Think I need you, don't you? Pappy French don't need no man's charity. Paladin. Hey, Paladin.
1: Hmm?
2: Can you figure one good reason why I don't shoot you in the back?
1: Five good reasons, Pappy. The bullets. They're here in my saddlebag.
2: What? That's a rotten way to treat a man.
1: Just before I fell asleep, I took a long

0: sitting alone, swinging an empty gun on the ghosts and torments of 40 years. I couldn't help him. I wished I could. Then I was awakened by a sound from out in the darkness, and I knew we had more than ghosts to think about. Hey, Pappy.
1: Oh, I reckon I'm a stone dog.
0: Fine guard you are. Listen.
1: Harrigan, give me my bullet.
0: Well, take it easy, Pappy.
1: Hey, they've rolled off. Now, what do you make of that?
0: Well, they have us staked out now. Probably figure we won't start till sunup.
1: Oh, and then they aim to trail us to the money and then move in on us. Why let them do the choosing? Let's go after them.
0: Until we get the money, I'm not taking any chances on you getting shot.
1: You know, Valentin, you're a man of sound reasoning. I figure maybe you listen to a deal yet.
0: Feel able to travel yet, Pappy?
1: Yes, of course I do.
0: I'll bring the horse up.
1: Hey, Paladin! Paladin! Would you let me keep 10,000 of it, that, and a day's head start to the border?
0: You don't give up easy, do you, Pappy?
1: No, I don't. Might be something for you to keep in mind.

0: you tried a Pepsi lately?
1: Paladin?
0: Yeah.
1: Look behind. That dust just over the far draw.
0: Yeah, they're gaining on it.
1: Why put off the job we got to do with them fellas?
0: My job is to get that money.
1: Yeah, but this is a good place for an ambush. Come on, give me my cartridges. We'll wait for them.
0: Pappy, we aren't shooting anyone in cold blood.
1: What's the matter with you, boy?
0: You've lived by your rules, Pappy. I'll live by mine.
1: A man does what he's given to do. You can't escape your fate no more than you can pick your father.
0: You really believe that, huh?
1: I believe in making the best of a bad job. 40 years of it. Not a scar on my body, not a slash, not a bullet hole. And dang few days was spent behind bars. No, sir. Pappy French lived high on the hog.
0: That's an impressive statement, Pappy. What have you got to show for it?
1: $42 and a handful of jingling silver.
0: Comes to just a little better than a dollar a year.
1: Yeah, that's how it figures, don't it? All right, hold up a minute. Now, you see the boulder on that ledge up yonder?
0: Yeah.
1: Under there is $50,000. Chance to live out my years in comfort and respect.
0: That's it, huh?
1: That's it. Well, go on. Go dig it up, Paladin. And if you won't listen to reason, as soon as I get a chance, I'm going to fight you for it.
0: That boulder was heavy, and I was working against time. The men on our trail were closing the distance between us fast. Pappy, how did you ever move this boulder?
1: The deputies were close on me. Oh, there's lots of strength in a desperate man. Yeah. Now, it's buried shallow. Now, once more, Paladin, will you make a deal?
2: Oh,
1: you going to take me in?
2: It's all I can do. For your sake, Pappy. I'll never make it alone.
0: Here it is. The satchel.
1: I'd open it.
3: Pretty, ain't it?
1: Okay, I'll take it now.
2: Pappy, I told you.
1: Those bullets ain't in your saddlebag no more, Paladin. They're in this gun.
0: Don't make a mistake, Pappy.
1: You believe me now?
0: I'm pretty stupid. We'll have Morley on us in a minute.
1: That's what I'm aiming for. If I can't do business with you, I'll join up with them.
0: And then you double-cross?
1: Sure. We'll just let bygones be bygones and get back where we started.
0: You think you can do that?
1: And why not?
0: Well, you'll have a chance to find out. They'll be here any minute.
1: Yes, they will. And in the meantime, I might as lief
0: have your gun. After he took my gun, Pappy dragged himself to the rim of the ledge. Slowly, painfully, leaning against the rock, pulled himself erect. For a moment, I had a glimpse of the man he once must have been as he faced Morley and Bull. They circled to a stop below.
4: Howdy, boys! Come on up! It's payday! Share and share alike!
5: Why, you men, double-crossing old fool, let's do it that way!
0: Pappy? Here, Pappy. Now, here. Come on, behind this rock. Give me back my gun.
5: All right.
0: Now, you hurt bad.
5: You hear what he called an old fool?
0: Hey, we don't have much cover here.
5: Don't you know when it's time to cut your losses? Go on, get out, save yourself.
0: We'll get out of this together, Pappy. Or we won't get out at all.
1: What's the matter with you, Paladin?
0: Can you handle that gun of yours?
1: Yes, I can. I got a few rounds left. And I'm going to crawl out there to the edge and make them count.
0: Oh, Pappy.
5: Oh, please, Paladin. I got something to do. Darn smart Alex. Hey, Morley!
0: Pappy.
5: Pappy.
0: Yes, you did. Here, let me...
5: No, you can't leave me. That dirty nose kid made his count too. Oh, don't matter. I reckon I'm getting old for this game. It's time to rest. Man off to nowhere. Time for him to quit. Think that right? Friends.
0: Yeah. Yeah, I guess that's right. Friend.
6: Oh, Mr. Pardy, look like you have most exhausting trip. I can't saddle back for you.
0: Thank you, hey boy.
6: You'll find a $50,000?
0: Yes.
6: Oh, you bring that?
0: Yes, the $50,000 is in the bank where it belongs.
6: You'll find a legend?
0: No. No legend. I found a lonely, tired old man.
6: A lonely, tired old man?
0: That's right.
6: Well, where is he? You bring him back?
0: No. There was a spot on the hillside where the old man is buried in his dreams. I left him there.

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Featured in the cast were Joseph Kearns as Happy French and Harry Bartell as Mr. Malone. This is Hugh Douglas speaking. 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
1: Oh, we're hit them, Quaker, with a bang, bang. Rat-a-da-da-da, bang, bang. Quaker Puff, we party. The wee bags are from Gun. The family favorite breakfast. The wee bags are from Gun. Quaker Puff, we party. 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And boy, the taste is well. 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
2: Hello, gang. You ready for a riddle? Then answer me this.
1: Oh, it's a dilly.
2: Here it goes. Brothers and sisters, I have none. But this man's father is my father's son. Now, who is it?
1: Why, it's me. Isn't that a puppy?
2: Say, gang, but take it from me, your old pal Duck Browning. 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They furnish restored natural grain amounts of vitamin B1, niacin, and iron. 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So don't be missing out. Get both kinds. Quaker Puff Wheat and Puff Rice Barkies. But make no mistake. They come only in the big Quaker packages that are red and blue. They're the ones for you.
1: Stand by.
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6: Hiya, folks. Hold on to your hats and gallop along with Guy Madison as Wild Bill Hickok and his pal Jingles, which is me, Andy Devine. We got another rootin' tootin' Wild Bill Hickok adventure story for you from that famous talking cereal, Kellogg's Rice Krispies. Snap, crackle, pop.
4: Today, Kellogg's Rice Krispies, the world's only talking cereal, brings you Wild Bill Hickok, transcribed in Hollywood and starring Guy Madison as Wild Bill and Andy Devine as his pal Jingles. In just 30 seconds, you'll hear the exciting story, The Rocks of Rawhide Canyon. They snap, crackle, pop. Yes, sir, Wranglers, as soon as you pour milk or cream over a bowl of Kellogg's Rice Krispies, they speak right up with their merry snap, crackle, pop. That's their way of letting you know how really fresh and crisp they are. So fresh and crisp because they're tumble-toasted, tumbled round and round in big rotary ovens until they're golden toasty all over. Tomorrow, enjoy the world's only talking cereal, Kellogg's Rice Krispies. United States Marshal Wild Bill Hickok and his big deputy Jingles met danger often along the trails of the Old West, but nowhere in their travels did they find danger closer or more menacing than they did behind the rocks of Rawhide Canyon.
6: Lord finished making the world, he just dumped whatever he had left right here in Rawhide Canyon. Don't you think so?
7: Could be, Jingles. It's awful rough and rocky.
6: Joker's been going either straight up or straight down for the last half hour.
7: Buckshot isn't too happy about this trail either.
6: If this saddle ever gets level again, I'm liable to fall right out of it because I won't be used to it.
7: Well, we're almost to the end of the canyon, Jingles. Then we cut through the notch and drop down into Green Valley.
6: Yeah, there's a pretty little town down in that valley, ain't there?
7: Yeah, a little place called Rugglesville.
6: Yeah, I thought I remembered it from the trip we made through here a couple of years ago.
7: There's something I'll bet you don't remember, because it wasn't here last time. Ooh, my God.
6: Whoa, Joker. Hey, Bill, somebody's been building a dam across the creek.
7: Yeah, that's what I'm talking about. He's got a nice little pool of water back there up there, but I don't know what it's for.
6: There's nothing doing in this forsaken canyon that you'd need water for. We can give our horses a drink.
7: Sure can. Get over there, Buckshot.
6: Come on, Joker. Let's get you a drink.
7: Somebody's put a lot of work into that dam, Jingles.
6: Sure has. Look at all those rocks fitted in there.
7: Well, we had plenty of rocks to start with. Ooh, Buckshot.
6: Whoop, Joker, whoop. Go ahead. Go ahead and take a great big drink, boy.
8: Howdy, strangers. Unpile and set yourself a spell.
6: What? Who? Where? How? Who are you? Where'd you come from?
8: I come out from behind a rock. Figured it was a good place to hide till I found out what you two was up to.
7: You live around here?
8: Not so fast, my friend. Your oversized partner here still got one question that ain't been answered.
6: I have?
8: You sure have. You asked me who I was.
6: Oh, yeah. Who are you?
8: Well, my mother called me Herbert, then my uncle called me Stormy, because I guess I was.
6: Huh.
8: But most folks call me Goldie because I've been prospecting for the yellow stuff most of my life. And I found a little of it now and then, and I spent it. Then I went looking for some more.
6: Well, that's nice, but Goldie or Stormy or Herbert or whatever your name is...
8: Just call me Goldie and don't ask me any more questions till your friend here gets his answer.
7: Who, me?
8: Yeah, you. You ask me if I live around here. Oh, I ain't so old, but what I can remember what folks ask me.
6: Oh, no, you ain't so old.
8: I ain't, huh? Well, I'll have you know I'm 67.
6: Oh, woo-wee, 67, that's pretty old.
8: Tis not. That ain't old age all.
6: All right, all right. Now, what's the idea of picking a fight with me?
8: Well, I told you not to ask me any more questions till I answered your friend here.
6: All right, go ahead and answer him. Billy's getting me all fuddled.
7: Just don't argue with him, partner.
8: Sure, I live around here. Right over there in that hole in the cliff with a lean-to onto the front of it.
6: Oh, in a cave, huh?
8: Ain't no cave. That's my mine.
6: Oh.
7: Gold mine, huh?
8: Of course not. Who ever heard of finding gold in this kind of rock? You find gold in quartz.
6: You ever find any in pine?
8: Sure, found lots of it. Spent it all, then I went looking for some more.
6: Yeah, you said that.
8: Yeah, I'm getting too old for prospecting, though. Just working my mine nowadays.
7: What do you take out of that mine, Goldie?
8: Rocks.
6: Rocks?
8: Sure. Cut them out just the size I want and use them to build this here dam across the creek. A couple of more years and I'll have her finished.
7: Oh, so you're the one who built the dam.
8: Yeah, yeah. Of course, it ain't done yet by a long shot, but I'll get her done. Got plenty of rocks and plenty of time.
6: But there's 9 million rocks lying around loose here in Rawhide Canyon. Why do you have to dig them out of the cliff?
8: Now, there's a silly question.
6: It is not.
8: It is, too. You want to have a mine, you got to dig a hole in the ground, don't you?
6: Well, sure, but...
8: I went to mine, so I dug a hole, and out come rocks.
7: He's got you there, Jingle.
6: He has not, Bill. There's something wrong with his figuring, but I just can't figure out right now how he's got it figured wrong.
7: Well, we can't stay here all day and figure it out. We got to get on to Rugglesville.
6: Yeah, it's getting late. Thanks for letting us water our horses in your pool, Goldie.
8: Well, I didn't say you could. You was doing it when I come out from behind my rock.
6: Oh, yeah. Well, we're sorry.
8: No need to be sorry. You're welcome.
6: Oh, well, thanks. Come on, Bill. We better get out of here.
7: Yeah. Up, Buckshot. So long, Goldie.
6: Get along, Joker. See you later, Goldie.
8: And drop in and see me again.
6: Well, maybe we will. Bill, he's the meanest, orneriest old man I ever met. He don't agree with one single thing I say.
7: Well, partner, maybe he just doesn't like people.
6: Well, I'm getting so I don't like him either.
7: He's just an old prospector that's lived by himself too much. It doesn't make much sense.
6: I'll say he doesn't. Run on a rock mine. Now, who ever heard of such a silly thing? Hey!
7: Those shots are coming from behind us. Head for those big rocks.
6: Move, Joker! Pick out the biggest rock in Rawhide Canyon and get behind it.
7: This'll do it.
6: Whoa, Joker, whoa. And just be a smart horse and don't stick your head out from behind this rock.
7: I might say the same to you, Jingle.
6: But, Bill, I want to see who's shooting at us. Hey!
7: Well, what did you see?
6: Not a doggone thing. And if you think I'm going to take another look, Wild Bill Hickok, you're plumb crazy.

0: Hey, what was that, Slim? Sounded like a horse.
1: It was, Charlie, and he sounds a mite impatient.
0: Now, how can you tell he's impatient without seeing him?
1: Oh, that's easy, Charlie. Just by paying attention to the sound he makes. That's his way of letting you know how he feels. All you have to do is understand horse language.
0: Slim, that leaves me out. But here's a language everyone can understand. It's the snap, crackle, pop of Kellogg's Rice Krispies. They'll speak right up with this happy talk every time you add milk or cream. And just plain horse sense tells you that that's their way of letting you know how fresh and crisp they are. There's a good reason for this fresh crispness. It's tumble toasting. Each puff of rice in Kellogg's Rice Krispies is tossed round and round in big rotary ovens until it's toasted evenly all over. But say, all this talk about Kellogg's Rice Krispies only gives you a clue as to how good tasting they really are. For the full story, have yourself a big bowl full first thing tomorrow. Just be sure to ask Mom to get you a package of the world's only talking cereal, Kellogg's Rice Krispies.

0: When Wild Bill Hickok and his deputy Jingles rode away from the grumpy old prospector in Rawhide Canyon, they didn't realize that they were riding straight for an ambush. Suddenly, bullets filled the canyon, and the two lawmen took refuge behind giant boulders.
1: Bill, those shots are coming from where we left Goldie.
2: Yeah, but he wasn't doing all that shooting. Sounded like three or four guns.
1: There was nobody else in the canyon but him and us.
2: There must have been. They were hiding somewhere and tried to gun us down as soon as we turned our backs to them.
1: Well, that old buzzard Goldie must have had something to do with it.
2: Why don't you go back and ask him about it?
1: I just think I will. Now, on second thought, maybe that isn't such a good idea, Bill.
2: I think you're right, Jingles. Maybe we better go on into town and find out what this is all about before we get mixed up in it.
1: You think somebody in Rugglesville can tell us who these bushwhackers are?
2: I think maybe Sheriff Johnson might know.
1: Let's prod up our ponies and head for town. I'm getting real curious about this whole proposition.
3: Sit down, Jingles, and stop pacing up and down. You're wearing out my floor.
1: Oh, all right, Sheriff, but you ain't told us yet who it was that was trying to shoot us.
3: I told you, don't know. But I'm willing to bet it's the same gang that's been holding up the stage and taking off the gold shipments.
2: How many holdups have you had?
3: Six, including the one this morning.
1: Well, where was the one this morning, Sheriff?
3: Over to the other side of the mountain. Right where you turn off to take the shortcut through Rawhide Canyon.
2: That's the way we came.
3: Sure, you were in the saddle. But the stagecoach has to go all the way around the road.
1: Well, we should have gone all the way around the road, too, but we took a shortcut and got ourselves shot at and met an ornery old prospector named Goldie.
3: Sure, everybody knows Goldie. He's been building that dam and digging that mine of his for a year or so now.
1: Is he as grumpy as he seems?
3: Yeah, I suppose so, but he's harmless.
2: If he was doing any of that shooting today, he isn't harmless. I'd like to know more about those stagecoach holdups.
3: Ain't all of them are just the same, Bill. Three or four riders jump out of nowhere, shoot the guards, and take the payroll out of the coach. Sit down, Jingles. You're wearing out my floor.
1: Oh, all right. Hey, the stagecoach don't carry a payroll every trip, does it?
3: Nope. And it's never held up except when it's carrying payroll money in gold coin. Then it's got somebody working for the mining company, and they always know just when to hit.
2: How long has this been going on?
3: Off and on for a year, Bill. I don't mind saying it's got me stumped. I tried everything, and so has the mining company. Some shipments get through, but every couple of months we lose another one.
1: Well, maybe you can catch them when they go to spend the gold. You know, market some way.
3: Yeah, we tried that. None of it ever showed up. As far as we know, they're hiding it somewhere, and we can't find it. We're going to fool them this time.
2: How's that?
3: The company's sending another shipment through tomorrow, and this time we'll be waiting for them.
1: Well, that sounds like a good idea.
2: Suppose the bandits don't fall for it this time.
3: In that case, we'll get the payroll through. But I got a hunch that stage will get held up somewhere along the road. Sit down, Jingles. You're wearing out my floor.
1: Oh, you and your old floor.
2: Sheriff, do you mind if Jingles and I sit in on this little game?
1: Now, just a minute, Bill.
3: I'd be proud to have you, Bill. I can sure use your help.
1: But, Bill,
2: that's head for the horses, Jingles. Oh, we're going back up through Rawhide Canyon.
1: Bill Hickok, that's where that mean old prospector lives, and that's where we got shot at yesterday.
2: Yep, and I'm hoping we'll get shot at again tomorrow.
1: Oh, Bill, you're crazier than that old buzzard that's digging a mine to get rough.

0: Bill, what are we doing back here in Rawhide Canyon?
1: Playing a hunch, Jingle. We're going to drop in and have a talk with Goldie.
0: Oh, no, no, not that. I don't think I'm quite up to it, Bill.
1: Maybe he can tell us who was doing all that shooting the other day.
0: I'm not so sure I want to know. They might try it again.
1: If the stagecoach bandits have been using this canyon for a hideout, like the sheriff figures, they might do a lot of shooting.
0: Yeah, but if we're chasing those bandits, why didn't we go around by the road where the stagecoach goes?
1: Because the sheriff went around there with a whole posse of men. We couldn't help him much over there, but we might be able to do some good up here in the canyon.
0: Well, I still can't figure it all out.
1: Well, I can't either, but I'm going to start with Goldie and see where he fits into this. Easy now, we're coming to the dam.
0: Easy, Joker. Slow down, boy.
1: Hey, Jingles, look at the top of that dam. Hasn't Goldie put another row of rocks on there since yesterday?
0: I don't know. Yeah, looks like he has. Looks like fresh cement around them.
1: That's a lot of work for an old man in one day. Whoa, Buckshot.
0: Whoa, Tugger, whoa. Pull up and get yourself a drink.
1: Here comes your friend now, Jim.
0: He ain't my friend.
2: Well, well, well, well, if it ain't Wild Bill and Jingle.
0: Howdy, Goldie. We were just passing through and we thought we'd water our horses again.
2: Sure, sure. Go right ahead. Sit down and rest a while, too. That trail's a killer.
1: Goldie. How come you know who we are? We didn't tell you yesterday.
2: Oh, well, shuckins, everybody in this part of the country knows you too.
0: Yeah, I reckon they do, all right.
1: You didn't have any idea who we were yesterday. Now tell me who you've been talking to since we saw you.
2: Well, doggone it, Wild Bill, I don't like to talk about other folks. I figure it ain't any of my business.
1: Well, it's my business. I figure you must have talked to those riders that were shooting at us yesterday.
0: That's right. They were shooting at us from right here.
2: And yeah, they was the ones that told me who you were, all right.
0: I thought so. Now you can tell us who they were.
2: Well, now, I don't rightly know.
0: You don't know much of anything, do you?
1: Ever seen them before?
2: Sure, sure. They go riding through the canyon here every month or two. Hard-looking gents. Tougher than a rawhide boot.
0: It must be. They might have killed us just as easy as not.
2: Well, that's what they was trying to do, just in case you didn't notice.
0: We noticed it all right. I got my whiskers singed by a couple of their slugs.
1: Which way did they go after we left yesterday, Goldie?
2: Same way you did. On over into Green Valley. I didn't try to stop them. I figured they'd just as soon plug me as not.
0: Well, you're smart there. Joker, get your nose out of that tool. You'd be so full of water, you'll just slosh all the way down the trail. Now, come on now. Don't be so blame stubborn.
1: Pull him around, Jingle. You're almost as big as he is.
0: Yeah, but he's got all 4 feet dug in, and I only got two. Now, Joker, move.
2: Looks to me like an even money bet whether you pull him out of the pool or he pulls you in.
0: He's never won an argument with me yet. Now, come on, Joker.
3: Look out, Jingle.
0: Hey! Anyhow.
1: Looks like you just lost your first argument, Jingle. Swim over to the dam. I'll throw you a rope.
0: I'm swimming.
2: Hey, watch out for them rocks on top. They were just put in fresh this morning.
0: I'm liable to pull one of them out and drop it right on Joker's ornery old head.

0: Hear that, Charlie? That's a robin singing. When you heard that happy, cheerful little tune a while back, you didn't need no calendar to tell you that spring was really here to stay.
1: Right you are, Slim. A robin singing lets you know spring is here the same way the snap, crackle, pop of Kellogg's Rice Krispies, the world's only talking cereal, lets you know that here is a cereal that's really fresh and crisp. Now, the reason for fresh crispness of Kellogg's Rice Krispies is tumble toasting. Each puff of rice in Kellogg's Rice Krispies is tossed round and round in big rotary ovens until each puff is toasted evenly all over. That's why as soon as you pour milk or cream over a bowl full of Kellogg's Rice Krispies, they speak right up with their cheerful snap, crackle, pop. How about you giving a listen to their merry little chatter tomorrow morning? They sure make good listening and mighty good eating. Ask Mom to get you a package of the world's only talking cereal, Kellogg's Rice Krispies.

0: time Jingles got into a little argument with Joker, the horse pulled him into the pool above Goldie's Dam in Rawhide Canyon. Jingles was mad, of course, but he swam over and held on to the top of the dam.
1: Hey, Bill, Joker ain't really mad. He's swimming over to help me now. Ain't that cute?
2: Hey, get him away from there, Jingles. Them rocks ain't had time to set yet.
3: Come on out, partner. He'll follow you.
1: All right, now come on, Joker. Get away from Goldie's rocks, Joker. You knock him down, he'll stay mad at you a lot longer than I do. Oh, now you've done it. Call him Bill before he knocks the whole thing down.
3: Come here, Joker. Come on, boy.
1: I'm all wet, and I'll just put these rocks back before I climb out.
2: Leave them alone. I'll put them back myself.
1: Uh-oh. Bill, there's gold under these rocks. Gold coins.
3: Look out, Jingles. Now you freeze just right there, Goldie, and keep those hands up high.
2: All right.
1: Now what's going on here anyway?
3: Goldie just tried to plug you when you found out where the gold was hidden, Jingles.
1: Well, thanks for beating him to the draw, Bill, but what's the gold doing there?
3: That's where the bandits have been hiding the payroll money. Goldie's been cementing it right into the dam.
1: Oh, so you're one of the gang, huh?
2: Sure I am. You two ain't going to hold me long. They'll all be coming up the canyon with another load of gold any minute now. And when they start blasting away at you, they won't miss like they did yesterday.
1: What are we going to do, Bill?
3: We'll set a trap for them, Jingles. Round up the horses and hide them. Then we'll tie up Goldie and we'll all hide in that cave that he calls a mine.

0: Nice little mind you got here, Goldie. You can hide the whole gang in here, and anytime somebody comes along the trail, you just go out and talk to them and pretend you're an old prospect.
1: Shut up, you smart badpackers. Been working for a long time, and it'll still be working fine after you've gone.
2: We're not going just yet. You find that Boston powder, Jingles?
0: Sure, plenty of it. Shovels and guns and enough grub to feed an army. They really had a hideout dug into this hill.
2: They sure did. And they built the dam to get rid of the rock and hide the money.
1: So you got it all figured out, eh? Well, when the boys get back, they'll take care of you, all right.
2: Maybe and maybe not. Take that keg of powder down the trail, Jingles, and set it behind a rock where they won't see it.
0: Oh, I get it. Then you want me to spill a nice little trail of powder back up here to the cave.
2: That's right.
1: What's that for?
0: Well, that's for when you boys come riding up the trail. We just touch a match to the powder up here, and the whole keg goes off down there.
2: Battle trap them in the canyon where the sheriff and his posse can come along and round them up.
0: Yeah, pretty smart, huh, Goldie?
1: Yeah.
2: He's not talking, Jingles. You take the powder and go set that trap.

0: Bill, I think I hear horses coming.
1: Yeah, I heard them for the last couple of minutes. Ready with the matches?
0: All set. You just say when.
1: Wait till they get pretty close. But I still don't want any of them hurt in an explosion.
0: Personally, I'm still kind of mad at them for shooting at me yesterday.
2: Yeah, it's too bad they didn't get you.
0: You keep out of this, Goldie, and stop crawling around or I'll tie up your feet like your hands are tied up.
1: Now's the time, Jingles. Touch a match to it.
0: Okay. There. Starting to burn.
2: Now!
0: Billy kicked over another powder keg.
1: He spilled it all over the floor. Grab him. Let's get out of here.
0: Hurry up, move, or I'll leave you in there.
2: Run, Jingle!
0: Bill, we're not going to make it.
1: Jump to one side as soon as we're out.
0: Now! Watch out! Bill. Bill, you all right?
1: Yeah, I got hit with a few little rocks, but no damage, I guess. How about you?
0: I'm okay, I guess. There goes the other one.
1: Yep. Now let's see what happens.
0: They can see us.
1: Yeah, but stay down. They can't hit us up here in the rocks, and they can't get any closer with the canyon blocked off.
0: But we can't move without getting shot.
1: You won't have to, Jingles. Those other shots are coming from the sheriff's posse. You take care of the gang now that we've got them trapped.
0: Goldie's waking up. Guess he got hit by one of the big rocks.
1: Yeah, we'll take him to jail with the rest of them. But he almost got us with that last trick of his.
0: You know, when we asked the sheriff about him yesterday, he said Goldie was harmless.
1: That's right, he did.
0: And then we find out that he runs a gang of bandits and killers and tries to blow both of us up.
1: And he almost did.
0: Bill, if that old sidewinder is harmless, then little old peaceful me don't never want to meet up with anybody that might try to do me some harm.

0: And now, here are the stars of Wild Bill Hickok, Guy Madison and Andy Devine.
1: That's our Wild Bill Hickok story for today, folks. We'll have another one for you on Monday.
2: And it's one you won't want to miss. All about a jewel thief and a wonderful prize porker. We call it Pettigrew's Prize Pig.
1: So long, kids.
2: See you Monday. 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
1: You tell them, Andy.
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0: the greatest name in serials, has brought you another exciting story of Wild Bill Hickok, starring Guy Madison and Andy Devine in person. Today's cast included Leo Curley, Hal Gerard, and Dusty Walker. Our story was written and directed by Paul Pierce, music by Dick Oram. This is a David Heyer production, transcribed in Hollywood. Now, this is Charlie Lyon speaking for Kellogg's, the greatest name in cereals, reminding you, listen again on Monday, same time, same station, for another adventure of
1: Wild Bill Hickok!

0: Good evening, ladies and gentlemen. Well, by now we're getting a bit used to winter. We're like soldiers in the middle of a campaign, growing hardened to discomfort and better able to take it, and looking with longing toward the day when the war is won and there'll be plenty of everything again, including that good Olga coal. But like good soldiers, we can't afford to let down now that victory is in sight. We must work harder than ever to get every bit of heat from the coal we get, make it go further, and use less. We must figuratively tighten the belts on our coal bins and wade into old man winter with a little less fuel and a little more heat from every ton. That can help make Hitler's ghost walk.
1: Dr. Weir's mystery will be continued shortly. Say, by the way, Doctor, is mystery your sole pleasure?
2: Young man, what could be more pleasant than mystery?
1: Well, music, for instance. That
2: music? 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
1: Doctor, I'm afraid you've got me wrong. 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Now, the good Dr. Weir.

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0: let's look in on Floyd Munson's barbershop this morning. That plump form under the barber sheet is none other than Summerfield's distinguished water commissioner, Throckmorton P. Gildersleeve.
1: While strolling through the park one day, in the merry, merry month.
2: Floyd, never mind the concert. Just get on with the shave.
1: Okay, Commish. Steady now, I'm going around your second chin.
2: Very funny.
1: There you are. Smooth as a newborn babe. Hey, Commish. As long as you're in the chair, how about a haircut?
2: No, thanks, Floyd.
1: Massage?
2: No.
1: Mustache trim?
2: The answer is no, Floyd. N-O. I've got to get down to the office. I'm late.
1: Late? You never get down there before 10 o'clock.
2: Well, sometimes. But anyway, I'm a little behind in my work.
1: Oh. Mayor after you again?
2: Well, no, not exactly. I just don't want to push him too far.
1: Well, if you don't mind my saying so, Commissioner, you got the wrong attitude.
2: What?
1: The mayor's the one that ought to do the worrying.
2: What do you mean?
1: If you ask me, you've done a pretty good job as water commissioner.
2: Well, not so bad, I guess.
1: And where would the mayor find another man with your experience? Why, you're so much at home in the water department as a whale in the ocean.
2: Well?
1: When you come right down to it, Commish, you don't need him. He needs you.
2: Well, I never thought about it that way.
1: Sure, water commissioners don't grow on trees, you know.
2: Yeah, yes, they don't.
1: Now, you don't have to rush to the office. Let the mayor wait for you. He'll appreciate you all the more.
2: George, Floyd, maybe you got something there.
1: Sure. Commish, as long as you're not in a hurry, how about a haircut?
2: Well, okay.
1: Maybe a massage? Massage, huh? Mustache trim?
2: Sure, what the heck. Give me the works. Let the mayor wait.
1: That's the stuff. Let him wait. A while strolling.

0: Guess I didn't stay at Floyd's quite so long. Why let him talk me into that egg shampoo? I'm really going to be late. 10:30. That courthouse clock is always slow. I'd better hurry. What's that? Oh, they're working on that new building. Gosh, interesting the way they catch those rivets up there. If I had time, I'd watch them for a while. I gotta be... Just a minute, Gildersleeve. What are you rushing for? Floyd's right. Let the mayor wait. I'll take my own sweet time. Just sit on this fire plug here. They ought to make these hydrants a little bigger. Might as well light up a cigar, too. Always fun to watch somebody else working.
1: Well, Gildy.
0: Oh, hello, Judge.
1: What are you doing on that water hydrant? Is that your new office? Gildy, why aren't you down at work?
0: Oh, I'll get there.
1: You realize what time it is?
0: Yes, it's time for you to retire, Judge.
1: Gildy, you should have been down at the water department a long time ago.
0: Well, I don't know about that.
1: What will the mayor say?
0: If the mayor doesn't like it, he can lump it.
1: Gildy, you better get right down there or you're going to lose your job.
0: Don't worry that feeble old brain of yours, Horace. The mayor won't fire me.
1: What?
0: Water commissioners don't grow on trees, you know.
1: Well, nuts do, and you're the biggest one I ever saw.
0: Get that skinny finger out of my face, Hooker. You're spoiling the view.
1: Just remember, I warned you.
0: Why don't you go nibble on some weeds, you old goat?
1: Gildy.
2: Whilst strolling through the park one day in the merry, merry month of... Good morning, Bessie.
3: Mr. Gildersleeve, I'm glad you got here.
2: Why?
3: Oh, it's very important. The mayor has been calling you.
2: Oh, is that all? I thought you said it was something important.
3: But, Mr. Gildersleeve, I said it was the mayor.
2: I heard you.
3: Well, he says he wants to see you as soon as you come in.
2: I'll see him when I'm good and ready.
3: Huh?
2: Bessie, close your mouth. And stop staring at me.
3: Yes, sir.
2: There's nothing to worry about. Water commissioners don't grow on trees, you know.
3: What? Oh, that must be the mayor.
2: Let me handle this, Bessie. Well, go ahead, chum. It's your nickel.
4: What? This is Mayor Terwilliger speaking.
2: Well, this is Water Commissioner Gildersleeve speaking.
4: I've been calling your office all morning and I couldn't get you.
2: Guess that's because I wasn't here.
4: Gildersleeve, I want to see you in my office right away.
2: Okie dokie, Mayor.
4: Goodbye.
2: Goodbye, shorty.
3: Was he mad, Mr. Gildersleeve?
2: A little hot under the collar, but I'll go in and cool him off. Hello, Mr. Mayor.
5: Hello, Gildersleeve.
2: I didn't know you had company.
5: Yes, I want you to meet this young man. Gildersleeve, this is Charles Alexander.
2: Hello, Charles.
5: Hello, Mr. Gildersleeve. Charles is a friend of the family.
2: Oh, is that so?
5: He just graduated from State University. In fact, he was their star halfback last year.
2: Well, he's certainly husky enough. Well, son, I suppose you'll be looking for a job now.
5: Well, I have a job lined up, Mr. Gildersleeve.
2: Oh, that's nice. Going to work in a gas station?
5: Well, no, that's not my line.
2: Oh? What'd you study in school, Charles?
5: I took hydraulic engineering. We studied water systems and things.
2: Water systems? Oh, yes, of course. Right in my line. If I can give you any pointers, my boy, don't you hesitate to call on me.
5: That's why I called you in, Gildersleeve. I want you to show Charles around our water department.
2: Our water department?
5: Yes, I want him to become thoroughly acquainted with the Summerfield water system.
2: You do?
5: Yes. When you get through, I want him to know how to run the entire department.
2: Run the department?
5: That's right. We need youth in this business, Gildersleeve. We old fellows can't go on forever.
2: Well, but Mr. Mayor...
5: Charles will meet you in your office tomorrow morning, 9:00, sharp.
2: But
5: that'll be all. Good day.
6: Thanks a lot, Mr. Gildersleeve. I hope I won't be putting you out.
2: I hope so, too. I mean...

0: I don't like the looks of this. Why does he want me to show that young squirt how to run my department?
1: If I were a worrier, I'd say I was going to be fired. I was so happy this morning.
0: That Lloyd and his ideas.
1: Mayor said we old fuzz can't go on forever. Maybe I am slowing down a little. It does take me longer to tie my shoes in the morning.
0: Well, I'm getting tired of walking around this block. Guess I'll drop into Peavy's.
1: Hello, Peavy.
2: Well, hello, Mr. Yelly, please. What can I do?
1: Just give me a cup of coffee.
2: One cup of coffee coming up.

0: I don't.
1: On the other hand, you don't look very young either. You're not exactly a spring chicken.
2: All right, Peavy. An older man can do a better job than a younger man any day.
1: I don't know.
2: What?
1: I had an old fella here once, helping me make up prescriptions. But he didn't work out too well.
2: He didn't?
1: No, he was too slow. For instance, a lady came in for some headache powders. By the time he got them made up, her headache was gone. Lost a lot of sales that way. Finally, had to let him go.
2: Well, by George, I'm not too old to hold on my job.
1: No, I didn't say you were.
2: I'm valuable down at that water department.
1: Of course you are.
2: They need a man of my experience.
1: Yes, they do.
2: No young college boy could take my place. Why, it would take him 10 years to learn what I know about the water department.
1: No, I wouldn't say that.

0: You know, you ought to see the Gildersleeve family sit down to a big home-cooked meal, with Bertie looking mighty pleased because everybody likes her cooking so much.
1: You talking about me, Mr. Wall?
0: Only about how good your cooking is, Bertie.
1: Well, I always make sure to use parquet. Not that I'm taking any credit.
0: Oh, it's wonderful on that crusty homemade bread of yours.
1: Bread is only one way we like it, Mr. Wall. I ain't taking any credit, but I use parquet from the time I start my meal. I use parquet when I'm cooking and when I'm flavoring, and I use parquet as a spread for all my baked goods. Not that I'm taking any credit.
0: I know, Bertie. You use parquet because it tastes like it should cost twice as much. And thousands of good cooks all over the country use it for the same reason. They like the delicate flavor parquet has because it's made from the selected products of American farms. And they like the economy of using parquet. It costs only about half as much as the most expensive spread. Friends, why not join the happy women who always use parquet to make good food taste even better?
1: That's what I do. Not that I'm taking any credit, but if I was, I'd give lots of it to parquet.
0: That's P-A-R-K-A-Y, parquet margarine made by Kraft.

0: Bill, the great Gildersleeve, has had a sleepless night. He finally accepted the cruel fact that youth must be served, and his days as water commissioner are numbered. We find him now, bowed but brave, having breakfast with his little family.
1: Want some more toast, Unky dear?
2: No, thank you, Marjorie.
1: You can have the rest of my egg, Unc.
2: No, thanks, my boy.
1: You haven't eaten very much.
2: I've had sufficient.
1: Uncle Mort, I think it's the meanest thing I ever heard of. Letting you go after all the years you've been down there.
2: Too many years, I guess. Your Uncle Mort is getting old, my dear.
1: Nonsense. You're not old at all. And he has no business doing a thing like this without any warning.
3: Yeah, the mayor's a sneak.
2: Now, Leroy, we don't speak of our elders in those terms. After all, he is the mayor of our fair city, even if he is a sneak.
1: But what are you going to do when you leave the department?
3: Yeah, do you know where you can get another job, Uncle?
2: Oh, I'll find something, I guess.
1: What will you do, Uncle?
2: Well, I don't know exactly. Most of my experience has been concerned with water.
3: Maybe you can get a job in a laundromat.
2: Leroy? I'm sure I can find something more appropriate, Leroy.
1: Well, until you do, I'll economize, Auntie. I won't buy any more clothes.
2: Well...
3: Say, Unc, I can quit school and go to work.
2: That won't be necessary, Leroy.
3: I can drop out today if you want me to.
2: Don't be so anxious, young man. Just stop worrying, both of you. You'll get by, all right. You better run along now. You'll be late for school.
1: All right. See you tonight, Uncle Mort. You sweet old darling.
2: Goodbye, my dear.
1: Bye. Unc?
2: Yes?
3: Sure you don't want me to quit school today?
2: No, Leroy.
3: Okay. Gee, I guess I'll have to take that history test. So long, Unc.
2: So long, my boy.
3: And don't worry, I'll get a job and support you as soon as I graduate. Yeah,
2: thanks, but I'm afraid we can't wait that long. Yeah, goodbye. Sure nice to have a little family to rally around you at a time like this. We'll get along.

0: now. Well, let me get down to the office, I guess. Teach that smiling halfback how to run things. I shouldn't. So I'll be faithful to the water department to the last drip.
1: Want some more coffee before you go, Mr. Gillespie?
0: Coffee? No, thank you, Bertie.
1: Mr. Gillespie, I just want you to know I sure feel bad about this.
0: Well, that's nice of you, Bertie. I'll be all right. Of course, it'll feel a little strange not being water commissioner anymore.
1: Mr. Gillespie, no matter what happens, you'll still be the water commissioner to me.
0: Thank you, Bertie.
1: Yes, sir. Even if the mayor does throw you out, you'll still be the water commissioner to me.
0: Well, I appreciate that.
1: No matter what you wind up doing, driving a milk wagon, cleaning the streets, you'll still be the water commissioner to me.
0: Bertie.
1: Yes, sir. Even if you're out selling pencils on some corner.
0: Bertie, I have no intention of selling pencils.
1: Well, if you do sell them, I'll buy them, and you'll still be the water commissioner to me.
0: Oh, Bert. Goodbye, Bertie.
1: Goodbye, water commissioner.

0: life is certainly funny. Yesterday morning, I was carefree as a bird. Thought the mayor couldn't get along without me. Now I'll be out looking for another job pretty soon. Wonder if I could get a job in a laundromat. Looks like easy work. Just sit around all day and hand out soap chips. Gonna miss the old water department. That's my own darn fault, I guess. I was a grasshopper when I should have been an ant. Lloyd's barbershop. Fine advice he gave me. I'd go in and punch him in the nose if I were a younger man.
1: Hey, come here.
0: Don't talk to me, Floyd.
1: What's the rush?
0: I'm going to the office, and I'm in a hurry.
1: What? Like I told you yesterday, Commish, relax. Let the mayor wait.
0: Floyd.
1: Stop worrying about your job. You're set for life. Commish, what's the matter? Who are you going to hit with that briefcase?
0: Guess who?
1: Just a minute. Something wrong?
0: Oh, no. I'm just losing my job, that's all.
1: What? No kidding?
0: Yes, no kidding.
1: Gee, that's tough, Commish. I mean, ex-commissioner. Who's taking your place?
0: Well, if you must know, some college boy. I'm going down to break him in right now.
1: A college kid. How do you like that? I suppose he'll be making out the water bills in Latin. You're going to show him the ropes, huh?
0: Yes, I am.
1: Uh-huh. Teach him how to run the department?
0: Yes.
1: Well, don't give up the ship, Commish.
0: What?
1: I just got an idea.
0: Floyd, you can keep your ideas to yourself. I'm in enough trouble now.
1: Okay. Just thought you might want to know a sure way to get rid of this guy.
0: Well, I don't. Get rid of him? Floyd, I should have more sense than to ask you. But how?
1: Well, just suppose you was to make your job at the water department look so tough, this guy wouldn't want to take it.
0: Look tough?
1: Yeah, put it on thick. Make it look like you get nothing but complaints down there.
0: Well, I do get quite a few.
1: Yeah, I know, but put on a big act. Make him think it's the toughest job in the world. Of course, you and me know an educated chimpanzee could really do it.
0: It's Floyd.
1: Well, that's my advice. Scare the guy off.
0: Oh, fair.
1: Well, think it over, Commish. I'll see you later. Bum-jour.
0: Bum-jour. It's a bum idea, too. Scare the fellow off. Now, that's silly. Well, you never know, though. Might work. I've got nothing to lose. By George, I'll try it. I'll show that rah-rah boy. When I get through, he'll wish he'd never seen a water department. I'll run him ragged. I'll work him 24 hours a day. No time off for lunch. We'll clean out the files. Check the collections. Make out the water reports.

0: Good morning, Bessie.
1: You? Oh, she's not here yet. Well, just go in my office. Be all set when that half.
2: Good morning, Mr. Gildersleeve.
0: Good morning, Charles. Here already?
2: Yes, sir.
1: Sitting in my chair, too. Taking over already, eh?
0: Well, glad you got here early, young man. We've got a lot of work to do today. I mean, we have a lot of work to do every day. We're always busy in the water department.
2: What shall we do first?
0: Well, I'll take my coat off here and get down to work. If I can have my chair, please.
2: Oh, excuse me.
0: Yeah. Yes, Charles, that's all we do in the water department. Work, work, work. Now, let's see. What are all these letters on my desk?
2: I brought those in, Mr. Gildersleeve. It's the morning mail.
0: Oh. Well, what are we waiting for? Let's open it.
2: Yes, sir.
0: That's the way we do things around here, Charles. No time for thinking. I mean, quick decisions. Every minute.
2: I see.
0: Yes, sir. Well, let's see what this letter says. Dear Mr. Gildersleeve, you know as much about running a water department as my little nephew, and he's in the first... We'll read the mail later.
2: Mr. Gildersleeve, I want you to know I appreciate you showing me how to run the water department. It's very kind of you.
0: Quite all right, my boy. Of course, I can't understand a young man wanting to be a water commissioner. Nothing but trouble, drudgery, long hours. Damp, too. But, of course, it's up to you. That's you, Bessie?
3: Yes, Mr. Gildersleeve. Good morning.
0: Bessie, this is Mr. Alexander. I'm showing him around the water department.
2: Hello, Bessie.
3: Hello.
0: Bessie, close your mouth. This is mosquito season. Mr. Alexander, Charles.
2: Yes?
0: Would you mind checking the water cooler in the outer office?
2: Checking it?
0: Yes, checking it. Make sure there's plenty of water in it.
2: Oh, all right.
0: Bessie? Charles is going to be around here all day, so let's be on our toes.
3: Yes, sir. Is he going to work here, Mr. Gildersleeve?
0: Well, looks like it.
3: Oh, I'm glad. Gee, he's cute.
0: Well, in a way, if you like, crew haircuts. But you wouldn't want to have a college kid like that for a boss, would you, Bessie?
3: Well...
0: Bessie, stop standing around and get to work.
3: Yes, sir.
0: That's loyalty for you.
2: Now, Mr. Gildersleeve...
0: Yes, Charles?
2: The water cooler's full.
0: What? Oh, very good, very good. Very important in the water department. Well, Charles, we can't just sit around here. Hope you can keep up with me. First, let's get on the water reports. There. Well, Charles, that brings our card files up to date.
2: That's right, Mr. Gildersleeve. Gosh, you certainly have done a lot of work this morning.
0: Oh, I don't know, just routine.
2: Well, you got out all the water reports, corrected those invoices, sent out all those bills. Do you always work this hard?
0: Why, this is nothing, son. You should see me on a busy morning. Why, I have to work every night till midnight, just to keep even.
2: Really?
0: Oh, of course. In fact, I never take time out for lunch. I don't know how I stand it. It's wearing me down.
2: You don't look very thin, Mr. Gildersleeve.
0: Well, I drink a lot of water. Water commissioner, you know. Well, 12 o'clock. I'll make an exception and go to lunch today. You're probably pretty hungry.
2: Oh, I don't want you to break your rules for me. If you can go without your lunch, I guess I can, too.
0: Huh? You can?
2: What shall we do next, Mr. Gildersleeve?
0: Next? Well, let's make out those requisitions.

0: Jim.
1: Charles, maybe we better stop for a while. It's 6 o'clock.
0: It is? Time sure flies when you're working.
1: Yes, well, I don't want to wear you out, son. Maybe we'd better go to dinner now.
0: But there's still so much to do. I know. Let's work straight through till midnight.
1: Huh? Don't you want to eat something, boy? You're growing, you know. You're probably pretty hungry.
0: Oh, I can hold out if you can.
1: You can?
0: Sure. And just lucky I brought along something to eat. A package of mints. Here, have one.
1: Mints? Oh, thanks.
0: Well, shall we get on with our work? I feel fresh as a daisy.
2: Maybe I'm getting too old for this job.

0: Yes, Mr. Gildersleeve?
1: It's midnight. You can quit now. You must be all worn out.
0: Oh, you don't have to worry about me. I just got my second wind.
1: I hope it chokes him.
0: Tell you what, let's work all night.
1: All night? Charles?
0: Yes?
1: Can I have another mint?

0: What a night. 2 hours sleep. I don't know how I get up this morning. Well, I know when I'm licked. I'll go right in and tell the mayor he's right. Maybe this job is for a younger man.
1: Well, good morning, Gildersleeve.
0: Good morning, Mayor.
1: Sit down.
0: Thank you. Mind if I take this easy chair?
1: Gildersleeve, Charles tells me you did a fine job teaching him the operations of our water department.
0: Thanks.
1: It'll be very helpful to him in his new job in the state water department.
2: Huh? State water department?
1: Yes, he left this morning. He's going to be an assistant there.
2: He is? But I thought...
1: Why, we need young men like him in this work. Of course, it'll be a long time before he'll be a water commissioner. That calls for an older, more experienced man like yourself.
0: It does? I mean, no, yes, of course.
1: You know Gildersleeve water commissioners don't go on trees. Anyhow, I just want to say I'm proud of you. Those reports you made out yesterday are the finest I've ever seen. Yes, Gildersleeve, you've proved that you can be a great water commissioner. You showed initiative, stamina. You're wide awake, energetic, have a full grasp of this. Gildersleeve. Gildersleeve.
2: Huh?
1: You're going to sleep.
2: I am.
0: Mr. Mayor, would you mind untying my shoes?
3: Good night, folks.

0: sort of nice when you find out your favorite food is really good for you. When you learn, for example, that parquet margarine is so nourishing, besides being reinforced with 15,000 units of essential vitamin A. Now, the careful and painstaking way it's prepared accounts for the nutritional value in parquet. And it accounts for something else. The flavor. The light, delicate flavor that has led so many to agree that parquet tastes like it should cost twice as much. Try parquet on buns or waffles, pancakes or bread. I think you'll like that luxury flavor so much that you'll... Well, you almost forget that parquet is so good for you. That's P-A-R-K-A-Y, parquet margarine, made by Kraft.
1: What'll be this morning, Commissioner Shave?
2: Give me the works, Lloyd. And you were right. Water commissioners don't grow on trees.

0: Michael.
1: Have you had a hankering for that old-fashioned, aged, natural American cheese? 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Since 1941, the demand for cheese has been so great that it's been difficult to set aside enough for aging. 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Ask him for a big wedge cut from a golden wheel of mellow good aged natural American. Just be sure that it's the kind that's been carefully aged by the master cheesemakers of Kraft.
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7: 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Johnny presents The Milton Berle Show.

Here comes Johnny, ladies and gentlemen. Johnny on the spot for Philip Morris, America's finest cigarette. If every smoker knew what Philip Morris smokers know, they'd all change to Philip Morris. Yes, they'd all...

0: Pictures presents The Milton Berle Show with Herb Kelton, Jack Albertson, Arnold Stang, Mary Schiff, Arthur Q. Bryan, Al Kelly, our singing star Dick Forney, the music of Ray Block and his orchestra, and yours truly, Frank Gallup. Ladies and gentlemen, scientists tell us that people on vacation today don't know how to relax. In discussing the problem of relaxation tonight, we bring you a man well known for putting people to sleep, Milton Berle.
1: Mr. Gallup, did I hear right? I, vivacious, effervescent, scintillating Milton Berle? Me, I put people to sleep with my jokes?
2: How dare you? I fling the chalice in your teeth.
1: Hey, that's dangerous. He can fling his teeth back at me.
2: I'll fling that back at the writer.
1: Listen. No, I really, I don't put people to sleep. Listen to this. Ladies and gentlemen, I will offer $500 to anyone who can prove that listening to me put them to sleep. Let me repeat that offer. $5 to anyone who can prove. Hello? What? One of my jokes put you to sleep? It's ridiculous. Tell me the joke. Yeah? Yeah, go ahead. Yeah?
3: Yeah, go ahead.
0: Wake up.
1: What? Who deals? The phone. Yeah. Hello? Yes, you win. That's my joke.
2: Yeah, well,
1: you'll get the money. I'll drop it off on my way home, Mother. Good night. Gee, Mr. Gallup, what a memory my mother has for jokes.
2: Thank goodness.
0: Well, Berle, let's get back to our subject, relaxation.
1: Well, you tell us about it, Mr. Gallup. You always look so relaxed and cool, like you just can't wait to get back on the slab. Mr. Gallup, may I ask you something? How do you do it?
0: Well, I simply spend my weekends at a camp in Connecticut.
1: A camp?
0: Yes, Camp Beethoven.
1: Camp Beethoven, yes.
0: It's a paradise for music lovers. For 2 days, we just let ourselves go.
1: You really rough it, eh?
0: Rough it? Oh, we're practically savages.
1: Are you?
0: At breakfast, we just sit there with our spats unbuttoned.
1: Gee, that's barbaric. What else do you do?
0: Well, we finish breakfast at 3 p.m.
1: 3 p.m?
0: Yes, we have to sit around for hours waiting for the oboe players to finish eating.
1: It takes them that long?
0: Small mouths, you know.
1: Oh, yeah, sure.
0: They have to eat their grape nuts one at a time.
1: Oh, no. And then what happens?
0: Off we go, down Rachmaninoff Road for a dip in Lake Shostakovich.
1: Oh, I bet that's peachy, isn't it?
0: Yes. Indeed, it's a mad scramble down to the shore. Last one in is a Carmen Lombardo.
1: You devil, you. Well, after such excitement, Mr. Gallup, you must fall into bed exhausted. Or as old Lud Beethoven would say, Auschkapoop.
0: Oh, heavens, no. At night, there's a campfire and Deems Taylor takes over.
1: Deems Taylor. Oh, with the funny stuff. Yeah. Well, what does Deems do?
0: Well, first, he comes out wearing a lampshade on his head.
1: Oh, that's comical.
0: Then he moistens the palms of his hands and squeezes out the entire score of Mussorgsky's Night on Bald Mountains.
1: Oh, Mr. Gallup, my sides, that's what... Nothing. But let's go on with the show, please. Let's go on with the show, if you don't mind, Mr. Block. Oh, you played it good tonight. Thank you. Ladies and gentlemen, as the tempo of modern civilization quickens, man is forced to get away from it all. Sometimes they take to the woods, like Senator Brewster, but sometimes... he turns... Your name and address again, please. Woman is here every week. Thanks, Mom. Sometimes a man likes to take to the woods and get away from it all. Sometimes he turns to nature. Here he finds tall pines, rippling streams. Oh, that's lovely. One of the secrets for relaxation... All right, Ray. Oh, thank you. That's enough. One of the secrets of Okay, Ray. Knock off. Thank you. All right. The mood has been set. Thank you. Stop. I'll stop. Attention, racing fans. Here are the results of the first race at Saratoga. I told you. That always works.
3: works.
1: What an orchestra. They just sit there, but their minds are thousands of miles away with their bookies. Going to the baseball game has been one of America's greatest means of relaxation. Now, you take the case of Mr. C.C. Slocum of St. Louis, Missouri, who has found the secret of relaxation. He came all the way to Brooklyn and is now at Ebbets Field watching the Dodgers play the St. Louis Cardinals. Here he finds perfect relaxation. Come in, Ebbets Field. Mr. Slocum, are you enjoying yourself?
4: I'm having a grand time.
1: Well, that's good.
4: St. Louis.
1: And that is Mr. Slocum's secret for relaxation. Mr. Slocum is lying there so relaxed. He may still be there for the World Series. Ah, but Mr. Brooklyn hopes. But Mr. Gallup, will there ever be anything more relaxing? Relaxing? How do you like that? Sound like Lemon Abner. Mr. Gallup, will there ever be anything more relaxing than the seashore? Ah, Mr. Gallup, remember? Remember when you and that only girl walked along the beach as you sang? By the sea, I'm a beautiful thing. You and I, how happy we'll be. By the beautiful sea with Cynthia. Cynthia, I remember the first time that I met Cynthia. It was at the beach. I was digging for clams and I came up with her. When Cynthia came out of the water and she threw her robe off her shoulders, the way the sun would glance off the back where it said Golden Gloves, 1912. Cynthia was so dainty. Salt water wasn't good for her hair. She used to have to put it up on the top shelf of her locker. Ah, what fun Cynthia and I had by the seashore. I'd throw a stick in the water and in a little while she'd come out with it with an amount with, hello. I had that stick in my mouth. And the way the crowds... It'd be funny if this is an audition and we don't know it. And the way the crowds would scatter when they'd see, hello. Too bad this is not an hour show, you know. 30 minutes to hear it and 30 minutes to regret it. But it was the little things I loved about Cynthia. When she'd come out of the water, that graceful little way she'd toss her head back to loosen the lobster that was clamped on her nose. Her tinkling little laugh, the tinkling little laugh, whenever someone stepped on the broken pop bottle she had hidden in the sand. And the way Cynthia went into a dive, and then the way she'd stagger out. Yes, Cynthia,

0: applaud, please. If you like it, just nod. That's all. Ladies and gentlemen, we are very fortunate to have with us tonight America's foremost authority on relief from nervous tension, author and lecturer on relaxation, Dr. Sigmund Pom-Pom. Ladies and gentlemen, Mr. Pom-Pom.
1: Thank you.
0: Sorry, I didn't mean to say Mr. Doctor.
1: All right.
0: You've been working hard all these years to get that name. Dr. Pom-Pom, may I say, using me as your subject, would you demonstrate to our listeners or our listener your your famous method of relaxation through suggestion?
1: Of course, Mr. Burns.
0: You would, all right.
1: Now, first, say to yourself, I am not nervous. Mm-hmm. All is calm. Go ahead.
0: Yes, I do. I am not nervous. All is...
1: No, Mr. Boyle, please. Okay. If you keep on breathing to your equilibrium, you must find a certain kind of a chord rate that will give you such a strain, which will never even try to equalize your chord rate. We are the ones who know that you have a panic. That's not only being attacked for the floor. And with your hips, it's dangerous. Try it again.
0: Yes. I am not nervous.
1: Mr. Burl, I distinctly told you it's all in the way you're scrabbling it. After all, like the rippling cord of the crane bays, we find the soul beat of the crane. We are the ones who have no cord of any faith at last. I had the same trouble with Gregory Peck. Try it again.
0: Yes, sir. I am not
1: nervous. No. Making the same mistake another patient made. He said, Dr. Pom-Pom, I would like to force beta Kremlin. He would like to force beta Kremlin. What could I tell him? I said, grate your own patty because the demons of our force has always left the grizzling green. And would you believe it?
0: What?
1: Today that man is dead. Try it again. Using the wrong approach.
0: Yeah.
1: I want you to feel that you are wafted out with the sound of flammage. You are listening to a stage which makes you so burn.
0: All right.
1: Try it again.
2: I star and am virus. All is glad you're by the bird.
1: That's it. Now you're relaxed.
0: Huh?
1: Goodbye and have nice performance day for please.
0: Thank you, Mr. Siley Kalman. Thank you, Dr. Pom-Pom. You're a brilliant man. You know, it isn't what he says, Mr. Gallup, but how he doesn't say it.
3: Burl, there's work to be done.
0: Yes, Mr. Gallup. And who am I this week?
3: Well, nothing is so relaxing as the magic spell of poetry, though.
0: Yeah.
3: And you are that noted poet, Henry Wadsworth Long, Burl.
0: Got a laugh.
3: Yes.
0: Now, it'll happen again, I assure you.
3: Well, if you give me a chance.
0: No ad-libbing. I'll give you a chance. Say it again.
3: All right. You are that noted poet, Henry Wadsworth Long, Burl.
0: I told you.
3: Well, as you step forward to read your latest poem, your admirers cheer.
2: Hurrah! Hurrah!
0: Thank you. And now my poem. List. Hark, hark, the lark doth bark. The lark doth bark. Hark, hark.
2: Hurrah! Hurrah!
0: Thank you. But now, I must away.
2: Wither away.
0: You wither away, will you? I gotta put Johnny on the spot. Tell me, Johnny, and this is no joke, why is Philip Morris so much better to smoke?
4: Here's your answer, sir.
0: Yes?
4: It's because the Philip Morris smoker really gets what other smokers only hope to get.
3: Right, Johnny. Philip Morris is the one leading cigarette with an exclusive difference in manufacture. The only leading cigarette scientifically proved far less irritating to the nose and throat. Remember, less irritation means more enjoyment. That's why the Philip Morris smoker really gets what other smokers only hope to get. Better taste, finer flavor, perfect smoking pleasure. Yes, if every smoker knew what Philip Morris smokers know, they'd all change to Philip Morris, America's finest cigarette. For perfect smoking pleasure, try a pack of Philip Morris today.
0: Yes, sir. Thank you very much. Thank you. And now, ladies and gentlemen, to continue our subject of how to relax, we now present...
3: Relaxation Forum tonight. The question, is the Mizzen Burl Show taking the place of Novocaine?
0: Thank you, thank you. Tell me, Mr. Gallup, would you say that I'm high strung?
3: Yes, you should be, from a tree.
0: You're gaining. Let's start the form right now. Let's start with this young man coming up smelling from mothballs. Young man, what is your name?
5: My name is Jersey City.
0: Jersey City?
5: Yeah, they named me after my birthplace.
0: Oh, you were born in Jersey City?
5: No, I was born in Newark.
0: Well, why do they call you Jersey? Why don't they call you Newark?
5: Newark? Yeah. What kind of a name is that for a boy?
0: Oh, I see.
5: My father's name is Passaic. I got a brother, Hackensack.
0: You mean your whole family is named after cities in New Jersey where they were born?
5: Yeah, all except my mother. It would have been too ridiculous.
0: Where was she born?
5: Elizabeth.
0: Well, that makes sense. All right, Jersey City, you have a question about relaxation?
5: No. If you want to relax, the best thing is don't ask questions.
0: But you...
5: Especially in this hot weather. Leave people alone.
0: All right,
5: if you want to stay healthy, just leave people alone.
0: Okay.
5: You're no good, I'm telling you. Leave people alone.
0: But I don't...
5: You can start with me. Leave me alone.
0: But all right...
5: Stop with it. Stop pestering me.
0: Please.
5: Oh, shut up.
0: Now, please, put yourself together.
5: Sorry, I blew up.
0: That's all right. All right, now, have you a question?
5: Well, it's more of a statement.
0: All right, what's your statement?
5: Drop dead!
0: Please, who's next? This young lady here in the aisle, canning peaches. What is your name, please?
6: Tallulah Feeney, I'm a homemaker.
0: I see. And you have a question concerning relaxation?
6: Yeah, how can I get my husband to calm down? He's sure a nervous jerk.
0: He's nervous?
6: It's his job. It's nerve-wracking.
0: And what does he do?
6: He's a detective down at the gas company.
0: A detective at the gas company?
6: Yeah, at 6 o'clock when the waiters leave the gas company.
0: Yes?
6: He sniffs them to see if they've taken any home.
0: He's a nervous man, eh?
6: Just from worrying, he already lost 60 pounds. He's down to 215.
0: He's a skeleton.
6: The doctor says he's got a nervous stomach.
0: A nervous stomach?
6: Yeah, it's always afraid it ain't going to get enough food in it.
0: He can't calm down?
6: At night he don't sleep. He just keeps tossing and turning.
0: That bothers you?
6: It's like sleeping next to a mixmaster.
0: Well, why doesn't he try sleeping pills?
6: Are you kidding? He's so full of sleeping pills, when he walks, he sounds like a ping-pong tournament.
0: Gosh.
6: One doctor recommended a midnight snack before going to sleep.
0: Yes?
6: He made himself a big sandwich, garlic, sausage, onions, and a slab of Liederkranz cheese.
0: Yes?
6: He come into bed, turned to me and said, "Good night, sweetheart."
0: And he went out like a light?
6: No, I did.
0: Oh, well, thank you very much, Mrs. Singh. Thank you. In tribute to the great calm and peace that has settled over New York City since the bookies were driven out by the police, let us all join in and sing. Place your bet at twilight when the cops lay low.

0: Very swell. Dick, you're so relaxing. And speaking of relaxation...
1: Reminds you of an incident you're going to tell about.
0: Do you mind?
1: Not at all.
0: If you rather wouldn't.
1: Oh, please do.
0: I will.
1: Carry on.
0: Thank you.
1: Thank you.
0: Thank you. Now there's no time left to tell. Well, I'll tell you, Mr. Gallup, here's what happened. Last summer, I came home after a long, tough Waterville tour, split week in Sacramento, and I was worn out, and I was beat. And as I stepped into the house, I'll never forget... Daddy's home. Hello, dear. Hello, Junior. Daddy's...
2: Milton, get up. Are you hurt?
0: Junior, how many times must I tell you not to leave your fire engine in front of the door?
3: You try to find a parking place in New York.
0: Be quiet. Whew. Boy, it's hot. This being in the city is brutal. Hot and sticky.
3: Yeah, I know. When a psychiatrist got through with me today, he had to peel me off the couch like a banana.
0: Oh. Oh, what I'd give for one good night's sleep.
2: Milton, I have a surprise.
0: Yeah?
2: Bert Lahr and his wife left for California, and they gave me the keys to their summer house in Mineola on Long Island.
0: Isn't that nice of them? Well, that's like the country, old boy. Just one night's sleep away from the noise of the city. Let's pack. Come on. Let's go, everybody. Yeah, yeah! Get that country air coming in through the bedroom window.
3: Yeah, that riding academy must be right next door.
0: Enough out of you, Junior. Now go to bed. Oh, boy, am I going to hit the sack. I'm turning out the lights, dear. Good night.
2: Have a good night's sleep, Milton.
0: Don't worry, darling, I will. So quiet in the country. What's that? Help! Lock the doors! Wolves! Bears!
2: Milton, quiet. That's just a little cricket.
0: A cricket? A cricket yelling like that?
2: That's the noise they make by rubbing their legs together.
0: Oh, is that all? I was wondering. Well, good night, dear. Just a little cricket. Some noise they get by rubbing their legs together. That one must be wearing corduroy pants. Brother.
2: Milton, will you get to sleep?
0: No, give me a shoe. I'll get rid of that cricket. There.
2: The neighbor's window.
0: Shh. Listen, see? The cricket is gone. Now for some sleep. What's that? Who lives next door? Howard Hughes?
2: No, they went in. They'll be asleep in a minute. Now relax.
0: Relax, she says. All right.
4: Oh, so it was me who was drunk at the party, huh?
5: Ah, shut up.
4: If I didn't wait for a minute, the cork side of the bottle she was breaking off the neck.
5: Why, don't you...
4: Don't you dare strike me, Brentwood Bendelheimer.
0: Hey, will you two shut up and let people sleep?
4: No,
5: Yeah, keep your big nose out of this lobster face.
0: Please, will you go to sleep?
4: Why don't you shut that big bazooka of yours?
5: Let me sleep.
0: Yatta-tay,
4: yatta-tay, yatta-tay.
0: Oh, please. Darling, where's the bed?
2: There. It's quiet. Good night, dear.
0: Good night. Oh, no. One sheep. Two sheep. Ooh. I'll fix that cricket. Scat! Shoo! Beat it! There, I scared him away. Ah, peace at last. Oh, no.
2: Answer the phone, it's in the hall.
0: All right, it's pitch dark. Which way is the hall? His toothbrush he didn't bring, his fire engine he brought. 3 o'clock in the morning and the phone rings. Hello? What? What program am I listening to? Harry Hawlick and his A&P gypsies. Good night. Oh, I don't care about sleeping anymore. I just want to live through the night.
2: Wilson, will you stop roaming about now, please?
0: Sleep, she says. Oh, this is murder.
4: Hey, Brentwood, look, our window's broken. Help, police!
5: It must have been Laura. Hey, go away.
4: What's the idea of
0: breaking
4: the
0: law? No, no, this is so long.
2: To our hot apartment in the city at 4 in the morning.
0: Crazy? Junior, shut the window. There. I don't care if we stifle. As long as we're not in the country. Good night. Sleep at last.
5: No, he followed us home. No, no.
1: Philip Morris is the only leading cigarette scientifically proved far less irritating to the nose and throat. Remember, less irritation means more enjoyment. That's why the Philip Morris smoker really gets what other smokers only hope to get. Better taste, finer flavor, perfect smoking pleasure. Yes, it's true.
6: If every smoker knew what Philip Morris smokers know, they'd all change to Philip Morris. Made by Americans, for Americans, to suit American tastes. Philip Morris. America's finest cigarette.

Thank you, Ray Block. Thank you. Your music tonight, you outdid yourself. You were fair. Ladies and gentlemen, I'm sorry. We've got lots of time left, but no jokes. Good night.

course, if every smoker knew what Philip Morris smokers know, they'd all change to Philip Morris, America's finest cigarette. And now, goodbye, Johnny. See you next Tuesday, same time, same station, when Philip Morris will again present the Milton Berle Show. Until

0: Hello, hello. Testing 1, 2, 3, 4, 5.
1: That's it, 5. 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Yes, relax, take 5, take Revelation, a fine pipe tobacco. The Milton Berle Show was written by Nat Hyten and Aaron Rubin. This is Frank Allen saying goodbye to you for Philip Morris.
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5: 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It's time once again for Eve Arden in another comedy episode of Our Miss Brooks, written by Al Lewis. Well, they say that absence makes the heart grow fonder. And if that's the case, Connie Brooks, who teaches English at Madison High School, should feel a bit more hopeful about her bashful biologist, Philip Boynton.
6: Yes, Mr. Boynton left town last Monday for a biologist convention upstate. And by Friday, I was confident that absence did make the heart grow fonder. The only trouble was it was this little English teacher's heart which was doing the growing fonder of. Mrs. Davis, my landlady, was discussing the absent one with me at breakfast Friday morning.
7: Have you heard from Mr. Boynton at all since he's left, Connie?
6: Oh, of course, Mrs. Davis. I heard from him yesterday. He just poured his heart out to me.
7: Really, dear? What did he say?
6: Lift up the sugar bowl. His postcard's underneath it.
7: A postcard? Let's see that. Having wonderful time. Glad I am here. Then he says, no more for now.
6: Writer's cramp must have set in. That's just his subtle way of informing me that he's too busy to write me a letter. But he won't be gone too much longer.
7: Well, I think you're foolish to sit around and twiddle your thumbs while he is gone. After all, there are other fish in the sea.
6: Yes, but on my salary, it's a little tough to make the bait as attractive as it should be. Although Mr. LeBlanche did ask me for a date last Monday evening.
7: Mr. LeBlanche, the French teacher?
6: That's right.
7: Why, he's charming, Connie, and so handsome. Did you accept?
6: Of course not, Mrs. Davis. I'd just seen Mr. Boynton off on the train.
7: Well, the next time Mr. LeBlanche asked you to go out with him, I think you should go. Why, when I was your age, if a man with his looks asked me out, I jumped at the chance.
6: When I was your age, I'll jump, too. But I'll get another chance to go out with Mr. LeBlanche. He's been very attentive all week. In fact, he asked me to get to school early this morning so he could talk to me for a few minutes before class.
7: Oh, he did?
6: Yes, I told Walter Denton about it yesterday, and he said he'd pick me up in plenty of time this morning. That's what I like, a kid who keeps his promises. Come in, Walter. I left the latch off for him.
8: Hiya, Miss Brooks, Mrs. Davis. Well, breakfast isn't finished yet, I see.
6: Not like it's going to be when you sit down.
8: Pull up a chair, dear. Any news from Mr. Boynton since yesterday's postcard?
6: No, Walter.
8: He wasn't kidding when he said no more for now. Oh, well, you won't be lonesome. Not with Mr. LeBlanche around.
6: Mr. LeBlanche? That's the second time his name has popped up in the last 5 minutes.
7: Did you say popped up, Connie?
6: Yes, why?
7: I knew there was something I'd forgotten. I put 2 slices of bread in the Toastmaster over an hour ago. I'll be back as soon as I make a few extra slices.
6: We'll be leaving soon, Mrs. Davis. Don't make too many.
8: Or too few.
6: Now then, Walter, what's all this about Mr. LeBlanche and me?
8: Well, if you ask me, there's something pretty continental going on inside that handsome head of his.
6: Well, he had been rather attentive since Mr. Boynton left, but that could be common courtesy.
8: Courtesy nothing. That's continental. I can tell by the way he talks to you, Miss Brooks, the way he uses his native language.
6: What do you mean, Walter? Mr. LeBlanche talks to me only in English.
8: He may talk to you in English, but he looks at you in French.
6: Well, if he does, I don't understand it. But Mr. LaBlanche does lapse into his native tongue occasionally. And just between us, Walter, I can't understand one word of it. You see, when I went to school, I studied much more Spanish than French for some reason.
8: But what was the reason?
6: A Spanish teacher named Jose Gonzalez. Of course, I wouldn't want Mr. LaBlanche to think I didn't know what he was talking about.
8: Well, don't let that bother you, Miss Brooks. Harriet Conklin's a whiz at French. She can interpret anything that you don't understand. Of course, she's a little young to interpret the way Mr. LaBlanche looks at you.
6: I wish you'd stop auditioning your sinuses, Walter.
8: Well, look, Miss Brooks, I'm not trying to be fresh. You know that. But both Harriet and myself feel that it's about time Mr. Boynton was made to feel that he shouldn't feel so sure of you.
6: How does that go again?
8: Don't you see, when he comes back, if there's a lot of buzz-buzz about how you went out with Mr. LaBlanche while he was gone, maybe Mr. Boynton will leave the ranks of the Walking Dead and make his move.
6: Well, it has been tried before.
8: The plotting to capture one's mate is an age-old story, Miss Brooks. Why, if they were truthful about it, 95% of all the men ever born would have to say to their women, "You made me love you. I didn't want to do it."
6: From the picture, Jolson sings again. Of course, Mr. LaBlanche is an extremely attractive person.
8: Sure he is. And there's nothing to it, Miss Brooks. All you got to remember when you see Mr. LaBlanche at school is the three little letters O-U-I.
6: O-U-I. Fine. The next time Mr. LaBlanche asks me for a date, this little piggy will go wee-wee-wee all the way home.

0: da da da da da. The due entree.
1: Ah, good morning, Miss Brooks. I hope I do not interrupt something.
0: Oh, not at all, Mr. LaBlanche. I was just combing my cactus.
1: Pardon?
0: This little plant on my desk here.
1: Oh.
0: One of my pupils gave it to me. It was quite a surprise the way he gave it to me, too. He hid it on my chair. Won't you sit down?
1: Oh, merci, mademoiselle.
0: What did you want to talk to me about, Mr. LaBlanche?
1: Well, Miss Brooks, beautiful Miss Brooks, for some time now, I felt that you are... As I look on you, Miss Brooks, I feel that you're not only a lovely to look at person, but one who... Miss Brooks, are you listening to me?
0: You lost me after beautiful.
1: I know that we have not spent too much time in the company of each.
0: That's very true.
1: However, what I wish to say is something that I do not too easily find the words to do it. And so I have taken the liberty of writing it down in this note.
0: A note?
1: Oui. It is written in my native language, Miss Brooks. This still comes to me faster than English. You can read French, of course.
0: Oh, of course.
1: Right. Then please do.
0: Let's see. My chère Miss Brooks, ça me semble que nous allons... Pouvez-vous me faire...
1: Well, Miss Brooks?
0: Well, from what I gather here, it's pretty obvious that I'll need some time to think this thing over.
1: Well, as you say, Miss Brooks, I suggest we meet in the school cafeteria at lunchtime.
0: Fine.
1: Then, until we meet again... J'essaierai de contrôler mes émotions. Je ne serai pas un petit gosse.
0: Oh, I don't know. I think the Dodgers still have a chance.

0: Hottest Book, starring Eve Arden, will continue in just a moment. But first, here is Vern Smith. Now, proof that brushing teeth right after eating with Colgate Dental Cream helps stop tooth decay before it starts. Continuous research, hundreds of case histories, makes this the most conclusive proof in all dentifrice research on tooth decay. Eminent dental authorities supervised hundreds of college men and women for over 2 years. One group always brushed their teeth with Colgate right after eating. The other followed their usual dental care. The group using Colgate Dental Cream as directed, using Colgate's exclusively, showed a startling reduction in average number of cavities, far less tooth decay. The other group developed new cavities at a much higher rate. No other dentifrice offers proof of these results. Modern research indicates decay is caused by mouth acids, which are at their worst after meals or snacks. When you brush your teeth with Colgate's right after eating, you help remove acids before they can harm enamel. Yes, Colgate's contains all the necessary ingredients, including an exclusive patented ingredient for effective daily dental care. 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Always use Colgate Dental Cream right after eating to help prevent new cavities. Help stop tooth decay before it starts.
1: Well, when lunch period rolled around, I hastened toward the cafeteria, hoping to find Harriet Conklin so I could get a translation of Mr. LaBlanche's note.

0: he is. But to get to the point, Miss Brooks, I have a used car in my garage that Mr. LeBlanc said he wanted to buy a few days ago. However, since that time, he's been rather evasive. Although I hate to part with the car, it seems a shame not to consummate this deal once I've become adjusted to the idea. The more so since I was convinced that I had Mr. LeBlanc on the hook. Interested.
1: What kind of a car is it, Mr. Conklin?
0: It's sort of a composite, Miss Brooks. Stutz motor, I believe. Quite old, of course, but it'll make fine transportation. Runs like a charm.
1: Then why do you want to sell it?
0: I can't afford all the repair bills. That is to say, I bought a new used car about 6 months ago, and the price they offered me on a trade-in was so ridiculous, I decided to sell it privately.
1: Oh.
0: Frankly, I was amazed at the rapidly declining interest in the Stutz automobile. Hence, I'm willing to part with it for a measly $50. I'd feel selfish about holding on to it.
1: I see what you mean, Mr. Conklin. Why should you let that beautiful car rot in your garage when some lucky fellow could be pushing it all over town?
0: Miss Brooks, I am not a man to shilly-shally. I'd take it as a personal favor if you encouraged Mr. LeBlanc to go through with this deal.
1: Oh, but Mr. Conklin,
0: and thanks for whatever efforts you put forth in this matter. Good day.
1: Good day, and thank you, Honest Osgood.
2: Hiya, Miss Brooks. Are you going to have lunch with the fabulous Frenchman?
1: Eventually, Walter, but first I'd like Harriet Conklin to translate this note he gave me. He says he writes better in his native language.
2: Note, huh? Oh, we're making progress, all right. Let's see it. I've had 3 terms of French.
1: You've had 3 terms of first-term French. I'd better wait for Harriet.
2: Please, Miss Brooks. Harriet might be late. You don't want to let Mr. LeBlanc cool his heels in the cafeteria, do you?
1: Why not? Eating lunch with hot heels is very uncomfortable.
2: Now, give me the note, Miss Brooks. If it's not too tough, maybe I can translate it. Ça m'assemble canons avans un bien amiti. Oh, sure. Now, this is simple, Miss Brooks. It merely says that he thinks you're wonderful and that he has long worshipped you from afar.
1: What?
2: And that now he cannot stay away another moment, but must have a date with you at once.
1: Where?
2: I knew it, Miss Brooks. He's stuck on you. Now, go on into that cafeteria and give him a quick wee.
1: I'll go as quick wee as I possibly can. Wait a moment.
2: Now we're getting someplace. Or wait till Mr. Boynton comes back.
3: Pardon me, Walter, but how long have you been standing here alone, cackling?
2: Oh, hi, Harriet. I just translated a French note that Mr. LeBlanc gave Miss Brooks, and I... Oh, gosh, I forgot to give her back the note.
3: No? But, Walter, you can hardly understand a word of French, even after 3 terms.
2: Oh, that's all right. Neither can Miss Brooks. She was in love with a Spanish teacher named Gonzalez when she was a kid. And that's why it was so easy for me to translate for her. All I had to do was make a guess at it.
3: A guess?
2: Sure. Oh, what would a Frenchman put in a note to a woman? It's got to be about l'amour toujours.
3: Mr. LeBlanc is a romantic figure, all right. I'll bet he writes a beautiful love letter. Here, let me read it, Walter.
2: Okay. Now, what does it say?
3: It says, Dear Miss Brooks, as there is no other member of the faculty who can help me at this time, I must ask a favor.
2: Doesn't sound very romantic so far.
3: Well, quiet, Walter. Listen to this. I have promised to buy our principal's car, but due to a most mortifying shortage of finances, I must borrow $50 immediately if I am to keep my word. Can you lend it to me? Anxiously, Paul LeBlanc.
2: How do you like that guy? He's not wooing her. He's biting her.
1: Be late, Mr. LeBlanc, but I had to catch up on a little reading.
4: Oh, sit down, mademoiselle. As always, you look charming. Now then, about my notes, what is your answer?
1: The answer? Oh, by all means, oui.
4: You mean it?
1: Of course.
4: Oh, how marvelous. You are an angel, a dream girl, a dream girl.
1: I'm also a luster cream girl. I don't see why you should get so excited about it. After all, under similar circumstances, I've said yes before, you know.
4: You have?
1: Oh, dozens of times.
4: You must be a teacher a long time to be able to act so generously.
1: Well, don't forget, I am also a woman.
4: Well... you have said yes to me. That is the main thing. Now tell me, Miss Brooks, when...

0: pick us up.
1: Pick it up. That's a quaint figure of speech. You can pick me up at 7:30 this evening.
0: Oh, I was hoping I would not have to wait that long.
1: Oh, you impetuous Frenchman, you.
0: Yes, I suppose I am. After all, it takes a little while even to receive aid from the Marshall Plan.
1: Oh, that's a good one.
2: You better think of something mighty fast, Walter. It was your meddling that got Miss Brooks into this mess.
3: Yeah, I know it, Harriet. And I know how embarrassed she'll be when she finds out that all Mr. LaBlanche wants is to borrow $50 from her.
2: Oh, I wish we could think of some way to get her out of it. But Daddy's been trying to unload that heap of his for 6 months, and he's never had a better offer. Gee, it's after 7 o'clock.
3: Oh, wait a minute, Harriet. Say that again.
2: It's after 7 o'clock.
3: Oh, not that. The part about the better offer. Oh, never mind. Skip it. Harriet, if you'll excuse me now, I got to get to a phone. I may not save Miss Brooks any embarrassment, but I just got to save her $50.
4: Look absolutely lovely, Connie. I'm sure Mr. LaBlanche will be enchanted with you from the moment he arrives.
1: Oh, it's nice of you to say so, Mrs. Davis.
4: And now, if you don't mind, I'll stay here in my room for the rest of the evening.
1: Oh, I don't mind. In fact, I'll close the door for you.
4: Thanks, dear. Have a nice time.
1: I'll be right there, Mr. LaBlanche.
5: Don't break your neck. It's not Mr. LaBlanche.
1: Well, Mr. Conklin, this is an unexpected intrusion. A pleasure. Come in.
6: Thank you. Well, you are a super salesman, Miss Brooks.
1: I am?
6: I don't know what you told LaBlanche in the cafeteria today, but it certainly nailed him down. He asked me to meet him here tonight to close the deal on that jalopy, that bargain I'm selling him.
1: He asked you to meet him here? Oh, now, isn't that cute? He probably wants to take me for a ride. Did you bring it with you?
6: Yes. I towed it over. Now, I've got the ownership papers right here, and as soon as Mr. LaBlanche...
1: Oh, I'll get it. Welcome, Mr. LaBlanche. Come on in.
0: Oh, good evening, Miss Brooks. Well... Alone at last, eh?
6: Yes, yes, indeed. You'll be alone in no time. I'm a man that likes to do business fast. Here are the ownership papers, LaBlanche. Take them.
0: Oh, thank you, sir. But first, I...
6: You're getting a great buy tonight, LaBlanche, isn't he, Miss Brooks?
1: Oh, dilly.
6: Think of it. Just $50 for a car that's only been driven 129,000 careful miles.
1: By its original 12 owners.
0: Please, Mr. Conklin, if you will wait one moment for me, I must speak with Miss Brooks alone. Will you come into the kitchen with me, Miss Brooks?
1: The kitchen? But I...
6: Go ahead, Miss Brooks. I'll wait right here in the living room. Probably needs a little more reassurance. Go to it.
1: What am I, a teacher or a used car dealer?
0: Well, Miss Brooks, the time has come. Now we can get together, eh?
1: In the kitchen?
0: I did not want to mention it in front of Mr. Conklin, but... As I stated in my note, Miss Brooks, I will be very grateful if you will lend me the $50 immediately.
1: $50?
0: Yes. After you read my notes, that is the 50 you said we too.
1: So that's what I said we too. Where did I get my hands on that Walter Denton?
0: Denton? I don't understand.
1: Well, neither did he, him and his first term French. Look, Mr. LaBlanche, I'll try to break this to you as gently as possible. About the $50.
0: Oui?
1: No, not exactly. In French, what's the opposite of oui?
0: No.
1: That's it. I non got it.
0: Miss Brooks, you say no?
1: Oui, oui, non.
0: But I assure Monsieur Conklin that the $50. Oh, I see it all now, Miss Brooks. You're joking.
1: No, I'm not.
0: But, Miss Brooks, after our meeting in the cafeteria, I thought...
1: I know you did, but it was all a misunderstanding, Mr. LaBlanche. I'd lend you the money in a minute if I had it, but I haven't. Honestly, I haven't. I'll show you what's in my bank. I'll even let you hold it up to your ear and rattle it.
0: Well, naturally, Miss Brooks, I'm quite disappointed. But if it is, as you say, all a misunderstanding, perhaps I'd better return these ownership papers to Monsieur Conklin.
1: The quicker, the better. After all, the evening is young yet, which is more than I can say for the car.
6: Yes, yes, I understand perfectly. Goodbye, sir, and thank you. Oh, I took the liberty of answering your phone, Miss Brooks. As it happened, the call was for me. I left word at home where I could be reached. Now then, Mr. LeBlanc...
0: Allow me to speak first, sir. I am certain that your car is every bit as wonderful...
6: Just a moment. Miss Brooks, would you step into the kitchen with me, please?
1: Why not? I sort of miss the old place. excuse us, Mr. LeBlanc.
6: Miss Brooks, now that I've already given LeBlanc the ownership papers, the minute he hands me $50, the deal is official. You've got to help me talk him out of it.
1: Talk him out of it? You mean you don't want him?
6: That call I just received was from a Mr. Horace Winthrop. He saw my car parked outside the house, and he offered me $150 for it.
1: $150?
6: He told me the minute he saw it, he went out of his mind about it.
1: That boy needs shock treatment.
6: Now, I realize you have a way with Mr. LeBlanc. You can succeed in changing his mind. Hence, a proposition. If you can coax him out of buying my car, I'll split the $100 profit with you.
1: Oh, but Mr. Conklin,
6: as evidence of my good faith, I'm willing to pay you in advance. I just happen to have the cash on me, Miss Brooks. 20, 40, 50. Miss Brooks, there's $50 on top of that stove. In cold cash.
1: What do you want me to do, heat it?
6: Don't spar, Miss Brooks. I promised I'd meet Mr. Winthrop in 15 minutes. If you don't act quickly...
0: Pardon the intrusion, Mr. Conklin, but I could have returned home if you would only let me
6: say... Miss Brooks wishes to have a little chat with you, my boy.
0: But, sir...
6: I'll wait for you in the living room.
0: Why won't he let me tell him I can't buy his car? He's only delaying my embarrassment.
1: Mr. LeBlanc, there's not going to be any embarrassment.
0: I don't understand. Oh, now I do. You and that sense of humor.
1: Huh?
0: On the stove. My $50.
1: Oh, now, just a minute. That isn't...
6: Oh, Mr. Conklin.
0: Yes? Yes,
6: Mr. Conklin. Mr. Conklin, I have your $50.
1: He certainly has.
0: Congratulate me. I am now the proud owner of a Stutz.
1: Leave my repair bills.
6: Miss Brooks, you failed. Give me back my money.
1: Patience, Mr. Conklin, patience. Mr. LeBlanc, I forbid this sale. Give him back the 50, Mr. Conklin. Give it to him.
6: Oh, of course. Here you are, LeBlanc.
0: Miss Brooks...
1: There's something you ought to know about that car, Mr. LeBlanc. You can't get it started, no matter how hard you crank it. Its battery is dead, its spark plugs are dragging, and its rear end doesn't spark.
6: May we... Plus which, I think it only fair to tell you that the wheels are out of line. It has no radiator, no clutch, and no brakes.
0: Well, Monsieur Conklin, I have come to the conclusion that I do not want your car.
6: Gad, what a bitter pill to swallow. Well, I've got to be running along now. Can I drop you somewhere, Mr. LeBlanc?
0: Oh, you are too kind.
1: No, he's only one kind. But it's still early, Mr. LeBlanc. Isn't there something you'd like to do?
0: Well, now that you mention it, Miss Brooks, there is. I know of a used car lot not far from here with $50. Oh, if you would drop me there, Mr. Conklin, something might catch my fancy.
6: Very well. Come along, my boy.
0: good night, Miss Brooks.
1: Good night, my fancy.
0: And thank you for you-know-what.
1: You're welcome, for no, I don't. The last time I saw Paris...
4: What happened, Connie? Did I hear Mr. LeBlanc leave?
1: Yes, you did, Mrs. Davis.
4: But it's only 8:15. Where did he go?
1: He went to a used car lot. But don't worry about him, Mrs. Davis. He should feel right at home there.
4: What do you mean, Connie?
1: Most of their motors aren't running either.
7: Eve Arden is our Miss Brooks. Returns in just a moment, but first...
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7: Tonight? 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

0: And now, once again, here is our Miss Brooks.
1: Well, 5 minutes later, while I was looking in the French dictionary for the translation to "Why did I bother in the first place," the telephone rang. Hello?
2: Hiya, Miss Brooks. It's me, Walter Denton.
1: Oh, it's you, Walter.
2: Now, please, Miss Brooks, I know you got a right to be mad at me, but you got to give me a chance to explain. I would have come over in person, but I wanted to wait until Mr. Conklin had left. He's gone, isn't he?
1: Yes, Walter, everybody's gone.
2: Good. You see, the only way I could stop Mr. LeBlanche from putting the fight on you for $50 was to make sure that Mr. Conklin got a better offer for his car from somebody else. So I called a few minutes ago and offered Mr. Conklin $150.
1: What?
2: Sure. I told him I was a Horace T. Winthrop.
1: You certainly are. You were a little late, Walter. Mr. LeBlanche has already bitten me for $50.
2: You mean you had $50, Miss Brooks?
1: Well, Mr. Conklin gave it to me, Walter. It was my commission for talking Mr. LeBlanche out of buying his car so that Mr. Winthrop could... But now there is no Mr. Winthrop, and Mr. Conklin will certainly want his... Oh, what's the use? If I've said it once, I've said it 1,000 times. In hoc signo, veritas us disputantum.
2: What does that mean, Miss Brooks?
1: That's Latin for, I should have stood in Nogales with Jose Gonzalez.
0: Next week, bring you another Our Miss Brooks show brought to you by Buster Cream Shampoo, for soft, glamorous, irruffable hair, and Colgate Dental Cream to clean your breath while you clean your teeth and help stop tooth decay. Our Miss Brooks, starring Eve Arden, is produced by Larry Burns, directed by Al Lewis, with music by Wilbur Hatch. Men, here is actual factual proof of more comfortable, actually smoother shaves by using Palm Olive Lather Shaving Cream. 1,251 men tried the Palm Olive Lather way to shave described on the tube. And no matter how they had shaved before, 3 out of 4 got more comfortable, actually smoother shaves. Try Palm Olive Lather Shaving Cream. See if you don't get more comfortable, actually smoother shaves the Palm Olive Lather Shaving Cream way. For mystery liberally sprinkled with laughs, listen to Mr. and Mrs. North Tuesday evening over most of these same stations. And be with us again next week at the same time for another comedy episode of Our Miss Brooks. Bob Lamont speaking.

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1: She's pretty proud of that, isn't she?
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0: to the snowbound coast of California, from the borders of Canada, famous for Canadians, to the borders of Mexico, famous for Mexicans, from town to city, from mountain to valley, from north to south, from east to west, America is a land of tradition. Tradition is the seventh inning stretch at the ball game, firecrackers on the 4th of July, turkey on Thanksgiving. And at 1847 Rogers Road, Ozzie Nelson, American, is completely enmeshed in what is rapidly becoming one of America's most exasperating traditions. It calls for a complete mastery of arithmetic, trigonometry, surveying, semantics, foreign languages, including double talk and Jabberwocky, not to mention mind reading, and above all, the control of temper.
1: Total tax and item 2 above. 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
2: You don't know how to work it, that's all.
3: I do, so let go of it.
1: Boys, please. Well, I'm busy. Now, evidently, what they're trying to say is, enter your tax from table on page 4 or from line 18 on page 3. Enter your tax from table. I could push the whole works off the table into the wastebasket.
3: Give it back, David. It's mine.
1: For goodness sakes, fellas, how's the government going to know where they stand financially if I don't get my income tax?
3: Can you fix my squirt flower for me, Pop?
1: Your what?
3: My squirt flower. It doesn't work.
4: You squeeze that rubber ball and the water's supposed to squirt out.
1: No, let me see it. There's probably something stopping up the hose.
3: I squeeze it and nothing happens, see?
1: It worked that time. Lend me your handkerchief, David.
3: Gee, I didn't even aim it.
1: No, that isn't necessary when somebody's looking right into it.
3: You aren't mad at me, are you, Pop?
1: No, but I will be if you guys don't run along and let me finish this income tax.
4: Okay, Pop. You stay there, Dopey.
1: Oh, David, that's not nice, calling your little brother Dopey.
4: You know what he did? He spent his allowance on that squirt flower, and now he can't go to the movies.
3: I don't want to go anyway.
1: Well, will you guys please finish this outside? Nothing to argue about in the first place. Ricky wanted a squirt gun, so he bought it. You want to go to the show, so go ahead, David. Evidently, Ricky doesn't care about it.
4: He's just saying that.
3: I am not wise, guy.
1: Okay, let's drop it, huh? Ricky doesn't want to go to the show, so let's forget it. Let's see where I am here.
3: Pop?
1: What is it, Ricky?
3: Can I have some money so I can go to the show?
1: Ricky, why did you buy the squirt flower?
3: Will Thornberry saw it in the trick store window.
1: What's Will Thornberry got to do with you?
3: He liked it so much he thought I ought to buy it.
1: Did he buy one, too?
3: No, he's going to the show with David.
1: Ricky, what happened to you is a rather common thing. You see, you were talking to something you didn't want to buy. Happens every day. Fellow starts out to buy a car. Before he gets to the car lot, he meets somebody who tells him about a television set. Before he can buy the television set, he meets somebody who tells him about a wonderful movie camera. Before he can buy the movie camera, he meets somebody who tells him about a car. So he buys the car and he never gets what he really wanted in the first place.
4: He started out to buy a car, Pop.
1: Well, that's not a very good illustration. But you've got to learn to be firm, know what you want, and don't let yourself be talked out of it.
3: I want to go to the movies, Pop.
1: Yeah, but you've already spent your money.
3: I want to go to the movies, Pop. You can't talk me out of it.
1: Well, I'll tell you what I'll do, Ricky. I'll advance you the money for the movies, and next week I'll deduct it from your allowance.
3: Thanks a lot, Pop.
5: Well, hello there, fellas.
1: Oh, hello, Harriet.
4: Hi, Mom.
3: What's in the box? Mom. I bought that gray suit at the style shop. You know, the one you said you liked so much?
1: I said I liked it?
3: Yes, don't you remember?
1: No, when was that?
3: Well, the day I made you double park to look at it and the policeman was coming down the street. They had it in blue and also in gray. In fact, I met Louise Adams in the store and she tried to talk me into taking the blue one. But I stuck to my gun.
1: You bought the gray one?
3: Yeah, I kind of liked it better.
1: This is very interesting. Fellas, did you hear what your mother just said? It's just like you and Will Thornberry, Ricky. Your mother had the same experience.
3: Did you buy Squirt Flower, Mom? Of what, Dick?
1: No, it wasn't exactly the same, Ricky, but the point's there anyway, if you want to look around for it.
3: Say, haven't you finished your income tax return yet?
1: Oh, just about. I started off with a bang, but the questions after name and address kind of slowed me down. This is the one that's sticking me now.
5: Enter your tax from table on page 4 or from line 18 on page 3. That's very simple.
1: Do you know what it means?
5: Yeah, of course.
1: Well, I wish you'd explain it to me. I've read it over about 10 times.
5: Well, it says right here what to do. Enter your tax from table on page 4 or from line 18 on page 3.
1: Well, yeah. Oh, I guess I must be awful stupid or something, but it just sounds confusing to me. Why don't they just come right out and tell you what you owe instead of beating around the bush? Such a sneaky way of doing things.
5: Isn't this it? Here's the table on page 4. Now, we just go down the column to the amount you earn.
1: See, wait a minute. I see it. Hey, move your head. Here's the tax. Oh, sure. You see, you just enter the tax from table on page 4. It was that stuff about line 18 that was confusing.
5: Well, go ahead, fill it in. Then you can mail it this afternoon.
1: No, not right away. I want to look it over a little first and check it with this booklet.
5: What booklet is that?
1: Oh, this one that Thorny gave me.
5: Oh, let me see it. How to Save Money on Your Income Tax, written by 8874392.
1: I think that's just his CPA number or a code number. His name is on it someplace. No kidding, it's a legitimate booklet. It's got things in it I didn't know about. You know, if I were a doctor, I could deduct part of my car expenses.
5: But you're not a doctor.
1: No, that's one I have to pass up. Although I could be a doctor. I've got that big first aid kit we bought at the war surplus store. Hey, you've never had your tonsils out, have you, Harriet?
5: And I'll tell you another thing. We're not going to have another mad dash for the post office at midnight, March 15th. Go ahead, sign it, will you? I'll send Ricky with you and make sure it gets mailed.
1: Harriet, believe me, I don't need to take Ricky with me. I'm a full-grown man of normal intelligence. Here, give me the tax return. I promise to mail it right now.
5: Well, I haven't got the tax return.
1: Well, I thought you picked it up from the table. I just laid it down here a minute ago.
5: It's not under these papers.
1: Well, I can't understand what happened to it. I had it right in my hand.
5: Oh, here it is on the floor.
1: Oh, no, thanks. Ricky, get your coat. You're going down to the mailbox with Daddy.
5: How do you like my new suit, David?
4: Oh, gee, it looks swell, Mom. Do you think gray is a good color for me? You look swell in everything.
5: David, that kind of talk will only get you 3 desserts.
4: I mean it, Mom. I heard a couple people say how pretty you looked in church last Sunday.
5: Last Sunday? What was I wearing last Sunday? My blue dress and my blue hat.
4: David, are you sure you like me in gray? Honest, Mom, you look swell.
5: Well, yes, I guess it is nice. Gray's a beautiful color, isn't it?
4: It sure is.
5: It's a lovely color, gray. Look at all the things that are gray. Gray clouds, gray hair. The old gray mare. I wonder if this material will take a blue dye.
6: Hi, Ozzy.
1: Oh, hello, Joe.
3: Hello, Mr. Randolph.
6: Hello, Ricky. Taking your daddy out for a walk?
1: Just mailing my tax return. Beating the old deadline this year.
6: Hurts a little, though, doesn't it?
1: No, I don't mind paying my income tax. It's for a good cause.
3: Can I drop it in, Pop?
6: Say, I don't mean to butt into your personal affairs, but are you sure you've taken all the deductions you can?
1: Oh, yeah. In fact, I have a booklet here. I looked everything up.
6: Well, there's a lot of stuff you can deduct that most people don't know about. I let my cousin Herman do my tax. He's a tax man. Really knows his stuff, too.
1: Well, I looked everything over pretty carefully.
7: Can we mail it now, Pop?
1: Yeah, here we go. I'll lift you up.
6: Goodbye, money.
1: Hey, just a minute, Ricky. Joe, believe me, I took all the legal deductions possible. I'm sure I can't possibly save another dime.
6: Okay, it's your money.
1: Up you go, Ricky.
6: All the government wants is just what you owe them.
1: Just a minute, Ricky. Joe, I can assure you I made the tax out very carefully. I took every possible deduction. Up you go, Ricky.
6: Okay, if you want to throw your money away.
1: Just a minute, Ricky.
7: I'm getting dizzy.
1: Joe, are you trying to talk me out of mailing this?
7: It won't do you any good, Mr. Randolph.
1: Ricky, let Mr. Randolph talk.
6: Well, I was just trying to help, Oz. But you probably know all the deductions you're allowed. Little things like deducting the tax you pay on theater tickets. Naturally, you know you can take off the interest you pay on any financing. Here, I'll let you up, Ricky.
1: Joe, put that boy down.
6: Go on, mail it, Ricky. I'm sorry I bothered you.
1: Joe, let go of him.
7: Pop, you're pulling down my pants.
3: Handkerchief sets it off a little better.
4: Gee, Mom, I don't know. If you think you like the blue suit better, why don't you take this one back?
3: You don't like this color on me, do you?
4: I like it, Mom, but how about you?
3: Well, I'm beginning to think Louise Adams is right. I think I'll take it back and get the blue one. But let's not mention it to Daddy, shall we?
4: How come?
3: Well, your father'd say I don't have a mind of my own, and we love Daddy the way he is. We wouldn't want him saying the right thing.
1: Yes, sir, Ricky, my boy. It was a lucky thing we met Mr. Randolph. Really going to save some money.
7: That's well, Pop.
1: It might be just as well if you don't mention this to Mother. See, she might not understand.
7: Maybe she'll get mad at me.
1: No, just don't mention it. If she asks any questions, I'll do all the answering.
7: Oh, Ozzy.
1: Harriet. I was just coming in.
3: I was just going up.
1: Is that your suit box?
3: Oh, yes, it is.
1: Taking it next door to show Catherine Thornberry?
3: Oh, that's a good idea. Well, goodbye.
1: So long. See, Ricky, she didn't even ask whether we mailed the income tax or not.
7: That's what I was laughing about.
1: Well, you run along and play now. I've got to get back and do some more work on this. Well, you'd better go put another belt on, too. You can't go around holding those pants up all day.
4: Where you been, Ricky?
7: It's a secret.
4: What are you talking about?
7: It's a secret between Pop and me.
4: Mom has a secret, too.
7: I'll tell you Pop's secret or if he's telling me Mom's secret.
4: Well, Mom's taking back the gray suit and she's getting a blue one. What's Pop's secret?
7: Pop didn't mail his tax letter.
4: Mom and Pop are a lot of fun, boy.
7: Yeah, but they sure have a lot of dopey secrets.

0: oneness of purpose Ozzy's been talking about. 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I hate to say this because I'm very fond of the Nelson family, but they sure are in an uncertain mood today. Poor Harriet can't make up her mind between a blue suit or a gray, and poor Ozzy. Well, maybe it's lucky you did meet Joe Randolph before he mailed his income tax. At any rate, he's doing it over.
1: Well, that's a different story.
2: You all finished, Pop?
1: Yeah, I think so. I just want to check this booklet again. I think I've taken all the deductions I can. Common disasters. I don't think that applies to us.
2: What are they?
1: Well, they list them here. If an earthquake demolished the house and a flood carried off all our property, and then a hurricane swept away everything else we own, I'd save $200.
2: That's a lot of money, boy.
1: Yeah. And, of course, there are other things. Charity, the theater tickets you heard Mr. Randolph talk about, dependents. So you and David are deductions.
2: Are we common disasters?
1: No, you're dependents. You see, I'm allowed $600 a year for each of you.
2: Then how come I only get 25 cents a week?
1: You see, the $600 is supposed to cover your food, clothes, education, all your living expenses. Yeah, I think that does it. Now all we have to do is go down the mailbox and just drop it in. Harriet.
2: Well, Ozzy.
1: I was just going out.
2: I was just coming in. What's always so funny in the doorway?
3: Where were you going?
2: Just down to the...
1: See you, Ricky.
3: Hi, Mom. Did you just get back?
4: I did David. Oh, Jiminy, David, please be more careful. If I hadn't slammed the door, you'd have given the whole thing away.
3: I'm sorry, Mom.
4: That's all right.
3: Did you get the blue suit, Mom?
4: Yes, I did. Wait till you see it. It's so much nicer than the gray. I'm sure Daddy will like it better, too. Hello?
5: Hello, Harriet. It's Mother.
4: Oh, hello, Mother. Hide this in the closet for me, David.
5: Harriet, what's going on over there? Were you telling somebody to hide in the closet?
4: No, no, Mother. I bought a suit today, and I just asked David to put it away for me.
5: Why, Harriet, that's the reason I called. I was talking to Louise Adams a little while ago.
4: Oh?
5: She said she'd been thinking it over, and you were absolutely right about the gray suit. It's much better for you than the blue one.
4: Louise Adams thinks I look better in gray now?
5: I must say I agree with her, Harriet. Personally, I like you much better in gray. Blue just doesn't do anything for you. Are you still there, dear?
4: Yes, Mother.
5: Well, I met Louise at the market, and you know how she is. I've had a craving for pork chops, and Louise tried to talk me into buying lamb chops. But I'm happy to say that I demonstrated the same strength of character you did.
4: You should have fought harder than that.
5: Dear, how hard can you fight? I wanted pork chops. I set out to buy pork chops, and I was going to get pork chops.
4: Well, good for you, Mother.
5: No lamb chops for me. I got the nicest pound of spare ribs you've ever seen.
4: Spare ribs? the dress shop and back before dinner.
1: All right, now, Ricky, I'm going to pick you up, and you're going to drop this in the mailbox. And nobody's going to stop us this time, right?
2: Yoo-hoo, Mr. Nelson!
6: Hurry up, Pop.
1: Oh, hello, Emmy Lou. If you'll excuse us for a moment, we're going to drop my tax form in the mailbox.
7: Oh, what a wonderful bit of Americana. There you stand by the mailbox, a patriotic smile on your face. Your heart cries out, take it, Uncle Sam. There's a lot more where that came from. No complaining, no grumbling. You're eager and willing to pay your country its due. You're 130 million Americans, Mr. Nelson.
1: Thank you, Emmy Lou. Up you go, Ricky.
7: We've been learning about income tax at school. It's wonderful the way you can save money, if you know how.
1: Just a minute, Ricky.
6: I'll wait here on the fire plug.
1: Emmy Lou, I don't mean to be rude or abrupt, but I'm sure I've taken every possible deduction.
7: Golly, I hope you haven't overdone it, Mr. Nelson. The penalties are pretty severe. They can put you in jail for fraud or fine you $10,000.
6: Now, Pop?
1: Better hold it, Ricky. I think I'll take it home and go over it just once more. Now, I'm a little disappointed in you, Ricky.
6: Me? How come?
1: Well, this morning after Will Thornberry talked you into buying that squirt flower, I thought I told you to be firm and know your own mind. If I hadn't listened to Mr. Randolph, I wouldn't have to change this tax return.
6: What did I do?
1: Well, if you had known your own mind, if you had been firm, you wouldn't have listened to me. You'd have mailed it.
6: Oh, Ozzie.
1: Harriet, I was just coming in.
4: Well, come on in. Wait a minute. What's that in your hand?
6: I think I'll stay outside.
4: Ozzie, that looks like the envelope your tax return was in.
1: There is a resemblance, isn't there?
4: All right, what happened? And don't tell me the mailbox was closed.
1: Before I could mail it, I met Joe Randolph. I let him talk me into making some silly deductions.
4: Oh, now, Ozzie, before
1: Now, don't try to make excuses for me. I've been wishing wiki-washy. No mind of my own. Thank goodness you're a little different.
4: But, Ozzie...
1: No, I mean it, Harriet. The way you went ahead and bought the suit you wanted. You knew what color you wanted. Instead of listening to a lot of other people, you went right ahead and bought that... what color was it?
4: Blue.
1: Yes. You bought that... No, Harriet, it was gray.
4: Yeah, gray-blue. A little more blue than gray. There's practically no gray at all. In fact, it's all blue.
1: Harriet, you said it was gray.
4: Ozzie, there's something I ought to tell you. A minute ago, you said you had no mind of your own. That you were weak and wishy-washy.
1: I said wish and weaky-washy when you go ahead.
4: I took the gray suit back and got the blue one.
1: Well, Harriet, this is wonderful. You're just as big a chump as I... No, that isn't right. You've got your blue suit, but I still haven't mailed my tax returns.
4: I got the blue suit, but I don't want it.
1: You don't? Harriet, what's the matter? Don't you have a mind of your... No, we've already established that. You know, they say that after people have been married a certain number of years, they get to resemble each other. You think that could be happening to us?
4: Could be. Say, I just thought of a very clever plan. Since it's pretty obvious that we both keep changing our minds, why don't you take my blue suit back and get me the gray one, and I'll mail your income tax return.
1: Well, that's the first sensible thing that's been said in this family all day. Say, come to think of it, we are beginning to resemble each other. You're getting more like me, I'm getting more like you. I keep changing my mind lately, just like you, and you just thought up a wonderful idea.
4: Flattery will get you nowhere. Here, take this suit box and give me your tax return.
1: It's a deal. Oh, but let me give you a tip. If you see Joe Randolph or Emmy Lou, run the other way.
4: Okay, dear. Well, let me give you a tip. If you see Louise Adams, you run the other way.
1: Well, all right, but you're asking a lot more of me than I'm asking of you.
4: In what way?
1: Well, Louise Adams is a very attractive girl. Beautiful eyes, beautiful figure, and...
4: So what?
1: You just don't run away from things like that.

0: off to re-exchange Harriet's suit, and there goes Harriet down to the corner to mail Ozzie's tax return. But they'll be back in just a moment with their closing scene.
1: Hey, Mr. Smith, that Nelson family certainly is a bundle of confusion.
0: Yes, but I guess all families are like that at one time or another.
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0: 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Other leading silver makers have raised their prices, but International Sterling brings you the same substantial weight, the same superb quality at 1944 prices. Could anyone ask for anything more?
1: Not me. Especially since I also got a great big beautiful chest with my silver. Big enough to hold 132 pieces.
0: Yes, you really got something when you own International Sterling. The solid silver with beauty that lives forever.
2: Yeah, it's me.
3: Oh, good. Let's see my suit.
2: Harriet, before you open the box, you're sure you wanted the gray suit?
3: Of course. Let me see it.
2: Don't be so anxious. Stand back a minute. No, I don't think gray would look good on you.
3: Uh-oh. Well, okay, dear. Let me see my blue suit.
2: You like the blue suit?
3: Yes, dear. Don't feel bad about it. I've been through it myself. You'll like me in blue.
2: It isn't what you think. I didn't bring the blue suit back.
3: Well, I'll be satisfied with the gray one.
2: It isn't gray and it isn't blue.
3: Well, what is it, for goodness sake?
2: Well, I met my friend Danny O'Hara. And St. Patrick's Day is almost here.
3: Well, I've always wanted a green suit.
2: You're still off, Harriet. Danny is an orangeman. But don't upset. It isn't orange. It's more of a reddish color.
3: But, Ozzie, I wanted the gray suit.
2: Well, maybe we can work something out tomorrow. We'll keep them coming and going. And the first time a gray one comes through the front door, we'll nail it shut. On the way home from the dress shop, I stopped to glance in the window of the trick store. And while I was looking in, little Will Thornberry came up. I really don't have a mind of my own.
3: I don't get it.
2: You will. Smell this flower on my lapel.
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2: Yes, Harriet, the solid silver with beauty that lives forever is International Sterling.
4: 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Original music was composed and conducted by Billy May.
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2: Ladies and gentlemen, Mr. Les Damon.
3: Good evening, ladies and gentlemen. Haven't you often wished, as you listen to a radio commercial, that the announcer would stop pounding, stop pressing, stop making up your mind for you? In fact, that he would just stop and allow you the simple privilege of deciding for yourself whether you like his product or not. And haven't you often thought how refreshing it would be if the sponsor, especially the cigarette sponsor, but only skip the jingles, the wild claims and fancy phrases, and simply give you the facts and explain that there's only one way for you to really find out whether you like his cigarette better than the other brands. And that's for you to test his cigarette against any other cigarette and then decide for yourself which one you like better. Wouldn't it be wonderful if a sponsor put it to you on that basis? There is such a sponsor. That sponsor is Philip Morris. In a moment, I know you will hear a Philip Morris program. It has no singing commercials, no dancing cigarettes, no ballyhoo. But it extends an invitation for you to make the only test that makes any sense. An invitation to compare, match, and judge Philip Morris against any other cigarette. And a decision as to which cigarette you prefer will be left entirely up to you. I think this is an invitation you'll want to accept. Thank you.

And now, Philip Morris presents Francis Langford and Lew Parker, starring in Philip Rapp's humorous creation, The Bickersons, produced and broadcast, transcribed from Hollywood.

0: And now here is John Dickerson as his other self, Lou Parker.
1: Ladies and gentlemen, and good evening. Before we engage in our weekly marital bout, I'm very happy to announce that the response to Francis Langford's offer to sing songs for the GIs has been overwhelming. Did you hear that, Francis?
2: Yes, I did, Lou, and it's very gratifying.
1: Well, in order to take care of the request, Franny, you're going to have to dedicate your song tonight to all the boys at the Letterman General Hospital in San Francisco. To a man, they want to hear Somebody Loves Me.
2: I'd love to do it for them, Lou. So with the help of Tony Romano and his orchestra, this is for all the boys at the Letterman General Hospital.

0: Francis Langford and Lou Parker as John and Blanche Dickerson in The Honeymoon Is Over. A minor accident can sometimes be a blessing in disguise. Witness the change in John Dickerson as he ministers to poor Blanche, who is suffering from an ankle sprain.
1: John, dear.
2: What do you want now?
1: Don't be short with me, darling.
2: I'm not short. I'm exhausted. What do you want?
1: My ankle is killing me. You better call Dr. Hersey.
2: You don't need it, Dr. Blanche. Your ankle will be fine once you get out of bed and walk on it.
1: I don't think I can walk on it, John.
2: How do you know? Do you test it? Go on, kick the cat a few times and see how it feels.
1: Stop it. I should have called Dr. Hersey last night.
2: Blanche, I've done everything for your ankle that a doctor would have done. Didn't I sit up till 2 o'clock in the morning massaging it with chicken fat?
1: Chicken fat. You and your insane remedies.
2: What do you want from me, Blanche? I can't keep waiting on you hand and foot. If I'm late for work, I'll lose my job.
1: You take more of your job than you do of me.
2: Blanche, I'm late. I stayed up half the night taking care of you. Now I gotta rush to the office and get to sleep. Work.
1: Call Dr. Hersey, John.
2: What do you want that horse doctor for? He can't help you.
1: He can, too. He took very good care of Louise Shaw when she had her baby, and he can do the same for me.
2: Blanche, aren't you expecting a little too much of a sprained ankle?
1: Don't be so funny. Dr. Hersey's a good doctor, and you know it.
2: Fine doctor. No matter what's wrong with you, he says take 2 aspirins and call me first thing in the morning.
1: John, I wonder if you're jealous of Dr. Hersey.
2: I'm not jealous, Blanche. I'm just suspicious of a doctor who gets presents from an undertaker.
1: You'll be sorry if you don't let me call Dr. Hersey, John. I'm sure my ankle's broken.
2: I won't be sorry. I mean, your ankle isn't broken. There isn't even a bruise. I'm going, Blanche.
1: What about the cat?
2: What about it?
1: Did you fix him his breakfast?
2: No, I didn't fix him his breakfast. There's nothing wrong with his ankle. Let him fix it himself.
1: Please, John, it'll only take a minute.
2: What'll I give him?
1: Just give him a dish of cottage cheese and mix in a couple of raw eggs.
2: Eggs? Blanche, why does the cat have to eat eggs at $1.10 a dozen?
1: They're good for him. Eggs make his coat glossy.
2: Well, these leftover enchiladas are good enough for him.
1: Will they make his coat glossy?
2: Yeah, they'll put a shine on his pants, too. Is there any other little thing you'd like me to do, Blanche? You want the windows cleaned or something? I've only got almost three minutes before I'm due at the office, you know.
1: I'll manage now.
2: Fine.
1: John?
2: What is it now?
1: I'm worried about the back door. The hinges are loose.
2: They're not loose. I fixed them with scotch tape this morning.
1: Well, that won't hold. And with you out of the house, I'm worried.
2: What are you worried about?
1: But suppose some prowler breaks in here and finds me and carries me off.
2: It'll serve him right.
1: Come in. The door's open. Oh, hello, Clara.
3: Blanche, aren't you ashamed to still be in bed at 2 in the afternoon? I've been up an hour already.
1: I sprained my ankle last night. I can't walk.
3: Oh, that's terrible.
1: Doesn't hurt too much now.
3: Good. Then could you go over and keep an eye on my kids while I'm shopping?
1: What's the matter with you, Clara? I told you I can't get out of bed.
3: Oh. Well, as long as you're going to be in, I'll send the kids over here.
1: No, you won't. I'm expecting Dr. Hersey any minute.
3: Dr. Hersey? Maybe I better leave before he comes.
1: Why?
3: We don't use him anymore since Egyptus, when little Ernie was born, charged us $75.
1: That doesn't sound unreasonable.
3: Ernie was no $75 baby. He only weighed 4.5 pounds.
1: My, that's almost as expensive as a rump roast.
3: Well, we never paid him.
1: Come in.
4: Well, now, little lady, what's happened to you?
1: Oh, hello, Dr. Hersey. You remember my sister Clara.
4: Indeed I do. Haven't seen you in some time, Mrs. Dollop. How are you?
3: Very well.
4: And how is little Barney?
3: You mean Ernie. Barney's my husband.
1: Clara, if you've got shopping to do, why don't you just...
3: I was just leaving. Goodbye, Blanche.
1: Bye, Clara.
4: Now then, what's your problem?
1: Oh, I tripped on the stairs last night and hurt my ankle.
4: Well, you better let me have a look at it.
1: Pretty bad, isn't it? Well, isn't it?
4: No, I guess you're fortunate. There isn't a thing wrong with it.
3: course there is. It hurts.
4: Well, it may be a bit tender, but there's absolutely no damage. My advice to you is to get up and walk around on it, and you'll forget about it in an hour.
3: Would you mind putting a bandage on it?
4: Bandage?
3: Just so John feels he's getting his money's worth.
4: Mm-hmm. Hold your foot up.
3: You know, Doctor, I thought he was going to be heavily spending a few days in bed, but just between us, it's got a little dull already.

0: I'll just write out this prescription and we'll be all through.
1: Oh, good. Then I'll have something else to show John.
0: Oh, really, Mrs. Dickerson, why do you need all these things to show John?
1: Well, you know, he's the jealous type, and he didn't even want me to send for you.
0: Oh, I can't believe that he'd be jealous of me.
1: Well, he is. You should hear the things he says about you.
0: What things?
1: Oh, all sorts of crazy things, like, no matter what's wrong with the patient, you tell him to take 2 aspirin and call you in the morning. And, Dr. Hershey, why are you tearing up that prescription?

0: Hello, Bickerson.
1: Hello.
0: Hey, you really ought to start coming in earlier, fella. The old man's bound to notice it sooner or later.
1: Did he come in yet?
0: He just went out for lunch. Hey, how's the wife's ankle?
1: Same way. I haven't slept a wink in for 5 nights.
0: Still can't walk, huh?
1: Not a step. I'm getting housemaid's knee from waiting on her. Where's my samples?
0: Under your desk. You going out on your route now?
1: Yeah. Why?
0: Nothing, only I wish you'd remember to take that apron off. You look like a fuller brush woman.
1: How would you like a punch in the nose, Marvin?
0: Oh, I'm just kidding, Bickerson. No need to get sore. Here's your mail.
1: Throw it in the basket. Probably just bills. Wait a minute. Let me look at those letters. Might be something there for my draft board.
0: You can't get off that easy. Yeah. Hey, you better pay that one. They'll really shut off your lights,
1: you know.
0: Can't
1: you keep your big nose out of my mail?
0: Sorry.
1: There's one from my wife's doctor. She buzzard couldn't even wait till the first of the month. Enclosed fine bill for 78.
0: Bickerson, what happened? Bickerson, talk to me. Talk. Don't move. I'll get you a little bourbon and water.
1: Never mind the water.
0: What's wrong? What's wrong? What happened?
1: One visit and that medical thief sends me a bill for $78. $78.
0: Take it easy, Bickerson.
1: That quack has no right to charge me $78. There's nothing wrong with my wife but a measly sprained ankle. Where's my hat?
0: What are you going to do?
1: I'm going to make him reduce this bill. No doctor's going to charge me $78 for fixing my wife's ankle.
0: You can't bargain with a doctor.
1: Well, then I'll force him to take out her appendix. Hello?
2: Dr. Hersey, this is Blanche Dickerson. Did you send the bill to John's office like you promised?
3: Yes, I did. Why?
2: Well, he hasn't mentioned it, and I was wondering if he got it. Did you add on the $73 for the television set?
3: Well, certainly. You know you can trust me, Blanche. Oh, hello, Bickerson.
1: That's my wife. I want to talk to her.
3: Oh, no, it's just a patient with gallstone attack.
2: Hello?
3: Take 2 aspirins and call me back in the morning. Now, what's on your mind, Bickerson?
1: I just got your bill.
3: Well, and you promptly dropped it.
1: I nearly dropped dead. $78. For what? It isn't worth it.
3: Oh, now, calm yourself, Bickerson. It isn't a lot of money when you consider the entertainment values.
1: What?
3: That $78 entitles you to many an evening's fun.
1: What's that got to do with you?
3: Here, Bickerson, anytime you're bored and think it's too expensive, I'll be glad to relieve you of your burden.
1: Now it comes out. I never did trust you, Hersey.
3: I don't see what you're complaining about, Bickerson. You got the best part of the bargain.
1: Hmm?
3: Those legs are hand rubbed.
1: Nobody asked you to rub them.
3: Maybe not, but it makes them last longer. I suppose you'd rather I left the job for you.
1: Yes, I would.
3: Well, there's still plenty to do if you're some ambition.
1: There is, huh?
3: Yes, how about a good shellac?
1: How would you like a good shellac?
3: Oh, I had enough of this, Bickerson. If you don't like the television set, bring it back.
1: If I don't like the what?
3: The television set I sold your wife. The one with the hand-rubbed legs.
1: So that's why the bill was $78.
3: Oh, did Mrs. Bickerson tell you about it? Oh, I guess she's saving it for a surprise.
1: Yes. That little devil.
3: Oh, you're going to really enjoy that television set. And you got it just in time.
1: I did, huh?
3: Yes, I understand there's going to be a big fight tonight.
1: You can count on that, Doc.

In a moment, we'll rejoin the Happy Bickersons. Right now, it's time to join our roving reporter, Jay Jackson, for the story of his interview with an actual smoker in Memphis, Tennessee. Okay?

0: Jay Jackson.
1: Hello there. This is Jay Jackson. While we've been setting up our microphones here in the beautiful lobby of the Hotel Peabody in Memphis, Tennessee, my assistant has located a volunteer to try the Philip Morris nose test. How are we doing, Frank?
2: All set, Jay. Jay, I'd like you to meet Mr. Wick Richardson of Memphis, Tennessee. Mr. Richardson is not a Philip Morris smoker.
1: Thank you, Frank. How do you do, Mr. Richardson?
3: How do you do?
1: Now, about this test, I'd like to ask you one favor first. Please, for obvious reasons, do not refer to your present cigarette by its brand name. All right. Okay. All right, Mr. Richardson. Now let me give you a Philip Morris cigarette.
3: Thank you.
1: There you are. And do you have one of your own brand handy?
3: I do.
1: Good. Now, sir, which of the two cigarettes would you prefer to light first?
3: I'll light your cigarette first.
1: Philip Morris first? All right, sir. Let me light it for you, and I want you to take a puff. Do not inhale, and let the smoke come slowly through your nose. That's the idea. That was the Philip Morris first, right, sir?
3: Right.
1: Now, Mr. Richardson, let's try exactly the same test with your own cigarette, which I notice is also one of the leading brands. I'll light it for you. You take a puff. Do not inhale and let the smoke come slowly through your nose. There we are. Now, sir, you've tried exactly the same test with both cigarettes. First with the Philip Morris, then your own brand, right?
3: Right.
1: Tell me, Mr. Richardson, what difference, if any, did you notice between the two cigarettes?
3: The Philip Morris doesn't burn as much.
1: You found that Philip Morris did not burn as much as your own brand. Well, Mr. Richardson, you've just confirmed the judgment of thousands of other smokers all over the country who have also found that Philip Morris is milder. Thank you very much.
0: Remember this. The test you just heard is entirely voluntary, and no payment whatsoever is made for any statement in the interview. Yes, try this test. Believe in yourself, and you too will believe in Philip Morris, America's finest cigarette. And now back to Francis Langford and Lew Parker as John and Blanche Bickerson in The Honeymoon is Over. It is now well past midnight, and the overworked John, who has spent 5 days as a household drudge in addition to his duties as a night nurse for his invalid wife, has just gone to the drugstore for medical supplies. Blanche is on the telephone with her sister, Clara. Listen.
4: Oh, it isn't so terrible, Clara. I need the rest anyway. And John has been a perfect angel.
5: Oh, what did John say when he found out about the television set?
4: You only live 2 blocks away. Didn't you hear him?
5: He got mad, huh?
4: Only for a minute. But fortunately, my ankle began to hurt and he shut up like a deer. I'd better get back in bed, Clara. John will be home any minute and I don't want him to know I can walk around. Maybe he won't be so nice to me.
5: Well, don't be a fool and let on. Is your ankle black and blue?
4: It was, but it's fading now. I have to keep knocking it with a heavy spoon. Oh, I hear him coming now. Good night, dear. I'll call you tomorrow.
6: Oh, when am I going to get some sleep?
4: Is that you, John?
6: Who were you expecting?
4: What?
6: Nothing. Here's the stuff. Oh, I've got to get my clothes off.
4: Where'd you pick up that filthy, wet bar rag?
6: It's not a bar rag. It's my shirt. Had a mop up the floor in the drugstore.
4: What happened?
6: I bent over to tie my shoelace, and one of the straps broke on my bourbon holster.
4: Stop it. You didn't wear that thing down to the drugstore.
6: Who didn't?
4: I can't believe you put it on.
6: I never take it off. Where's the funnel, Blanche?
4: Funnel?
6: Yes, funnel. I want to wring my shirt out in the bottle.
4: Now, you're not...
6: No, I'm just going to put the light out in the bathroom.
4: I'd better set the alarm. He has to get up so early, poor thing. Where's my bed jacket? John? John? Oh, what's he doing in there? John?

0: What's the matter, Blanche?
1: Come on out of there.
0: Come out of there. What happened?
1: You went in there to put out the light and you started snoring like a suction pump.
0: Put out the light, Blanche. Good night.
1: Aren't you going to talk to me?
0: Blanche, there's nothing more I can do for your sprained ankle. Take an aspirin and go to sleep. I'm exhausted.
1: What did you do with the stuff from the drugstore, John?
0: It's on your night table.
1: You didn't bring everything.
0: Brought everything.
1: You got the liniment and the aspirin and the hot water bottle. But where's the elastic ankle bandage?
0: Isn't it there?
1: No.
0: Must have forgot it.
1: Go back and get it.
0: Can't. Drugstore's closed.
1: My ankle pains terribly.
0: I'll get your bandage in the morning.
1: What good is that? How do I know it'll still hurt in the morning?
0: I'll twist it. Please, Blanche, you can get along without the bandage. Just let me get a couple of hours rest.
1: Poor thing, I'm sorry, John. You really must be exhausted.
0: Dead.
1: You want to go to sleep?
0: Yes.
1: Oh, all right, dear. Make me something to eat.
0: Eat? I made you something to eat an hour ago. I made you dinner 2 hours before that. You've been eating all night like you were condemned.
1: Don't shout at me. I'm an invalid.
0: Okay. What do you want?
1: I don't want anything.
0: I didn't mean to holler. I'm just tired. Shall I warm up those eggs again?
1: No. They were too hard, and I can only eat soft-boiled eggs.
0: Well, I can't make them any softer. I boiled them for 20 minutes, and they still didn't get tender.
1: Never mind. I'm not too hungry anyway.
0: Can I go to sleep now?
1: Yes, dear.
0: Put out the light.
1: In a minute.
0: Blanche, what are you doing?
1: I'm fixing my face. I have to get ready for bed, don't I?
0: You've been in bed 5 days. Every night you cream your elbows, spray your chin, roll your neck, just when I try to get some sleep. Put out the light.
1: I haven't finished my face yet.
0: Your face is finished.
1: No, it isn't. I have to let this grease pack set for 10 minutes, otherwise it has no effect.
0: Grease pack?
1: It's guaranteed to make you beautiful in 5 treatments. This is my 4th.
0: It is, huh?
1: Yes.
0: Boy, that 5th treatment must be a pip.
1: That's too bad about you, John Bickerson. Maybe your other girlfriends don't have to use face cream.
0: I had to open my big mouth.
1: What a fool I am. I go through torture to look good for you, and you reward me with insult.
0: What torture?
1: I just wish you hadn't spent a whole day under a permanent wave machine or have your eyebrows done.
0: Why do you have to wave your eyebrows?
1: I don't wave my eyebrows. I have them plucked.
0: What for?
1: Because it sets off my eyes and improves the lines of my face.
0: Your eyes are offset enough, and you've got plenty of lines in your face. You don't have to pluck your eyebrows for me.
1: Yes, I do.
0: You do not. I like them the way they are, nice and bushy.
1: That's a left-handed compliment if I ever heard one.
0: Well, I'm left-handed. Throw away that stuff and let me get some sleep.
1: I notice you never complain about Gloria Gooseby's makeup.
0: Now, don't start with Gloria Gooseby.
1: She has to struggle out of 12 pounds of cosmetics before you can even get close to her.
0: I always get close to her, and she never struggles.
1: What?
0: I mean,
1: you made an absolute fool of yourself the way you followed her around at her cocktail party.
0: I wasn't following her. She was dragging me. She picked up a martini glass I hadn't finished yet.
1: Oh, sure. Then I can have the men tagging after me, too, if I can afford the clothes she wears.
0: Your clothes are better than hers.
1: That's what you say.
0: If you want to know something, the dress she wore that night had a big rip in it.
1: Oh, you were seeing things.
0: I know, but she wore it just the same. How long are you going to be with that grease pack, Blanche? I must get a few minutes sleep.
1: I'm finished now. Good night, John.
0: Good night.
1: It wouldn't hurt you to kiss me good night, you know.
0: It hurts.
1: Funny how 7 years of marriage can change a man. Before we were married, you'd stand in my living room every night and pucker up your lips the minute I came in. Why don't you do it now, John?
0: Because I'm too pooped to pucker.
1: Again. I knew it couldn't last.
0: Blanche, what do you want? I've done everything a human being could. Why don't you let me sleep?
1: I want to ask you a question, John.
0: In the morning.
1: No, tonight. If I die from this sprained ankle, will you marry again?
0: Not tonight.
1: Why don't you answer me, John? Will you ever marry again?
0: Never. I hope my nose drops off if I ever marry again.
1: If you had it to do all over, would you marry me?
0: Sure, if I had to.
1: Are you sure I haven't been too much of a bother for you?
0: No bother.
1: You've been awfully sweet.
0: Hmm.
1: You're not angry because you've had to cook for me?
0: No. Just go to sleep.
1: Well, I don't want to be a burden to you, John.
0: No burden.
1: You've been so affectionate up to now, and you seem to have changed.
0: No change.
1: You love me still?
0: I don't know. I never saw you that way. Blanche, I'm not going to tell you anything. I have to get up at the crack of dawn and wait on you because you can't walk. Then I have to go down to work. Is that the phone?
1: I'll get it, dear. Hello? Hello? That's funny. Nobody on the line. I wonder who that was. Why are you staring at me like that, John?
0: I thought you couldn't walk.
1: Walk?
0: Yes, walk. How come you leaped out of bed like an acrobat? I thought you had a sprained ankle.
1: Are you angry with me, John?
0: Yes, I'm furious. What kind of a dirty trick is that?
1: Go on, hit me with a heavy spoon.
0: Why did you pretend to have a sprained ankle?
1: Well, I just wanted a little sympathy from you.
0: Blanche, you're the most selfish woman in the world. You're always killing yourself to get my sympathy. Last year, you had your adenoids removed. 6 months ago, you had your tonsils taken out. 2 weeks ago, you had 5 teeth pulled. You'll run out of pot before I run out of sympathy.
1: I'm sorry, John.
0: What a trick. I ought to take you over my...
1: Don't you dare threaten me, John Bickerson. I'm entitled to a little rest, too. I work just as hard as you do, and I never have any pleasure at all.
0: Okay,
1: I'm fed
0: okay.
1: with the way you carry on about every little thing. What harm have I done? Just because I turned you into a
0: okay,
1: human being...
0: Okay, let's go to sleep and forget about it.
1: No, we won't. I'm going to give you a piece of my mind. You've had it coming for a long time. You think you're the only one who...
0: What's the matter?
1: My son can't talk.
0: You can't talk? Lie still. Don't touch it. I'll call Dr. Hersey. Now, don't be scared, Blanche. I'm sure it's only temporary.
2: Hello?
0: Dr. Hersey, this is John Bickerson.
2: Yes?
0: I think my wife has dislocated her jaw. She can't talk.
2: She can't move her jaw at all?
0: No. If you're in the neighborhood sometime next week, you might drop in. Good night. Good night, Blanche.
1: Good night, John.
0: Oh, what's the use?
3: And Lou Parker will return for a curtain call. But first, may I make a friendly suggestion? You've heard the Philip Morris nose test. You've heard that Philip Morris is less irritating. Why not try that test? We believe you will find that Philip Morris is not only less irritating, but also more enjoyable, smoother, better tasting than any other cigarette. And now, once again, here are John and Blanche Bickerson as Francis Langford and Lou Parker.
0: Say, Franny, how are you coming along with your new picture?
1: Fine, Lou. Have you signed for one yet?
0: I was just going to tell you about that. Happened all because of this radio program, too.
1: Oh.
0: Last week, my wife was visiting a movie producer friend of ours, and she made him tune in our show. Right after the broadcast, my wife called me with the good news.
1: Lou, you mean...
0: Yep, she starts working tomorrow.
1: Good night, everyone.
3: 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And for America's finest cigarette, here's another call well worth remembering.
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Be sure to listen next Tuesday night when Philip Morris again will present the Bickersons. And don't miss the Philip Morris Playhouse this coming Thursday night over this same station when Philip Morris will present Dan Duryea and Lucille Watson starring in Night Must Fall. That's Thursday night for the Philip Morris Playhouse over CBS. In the meantime, don't forget to... Came to you transcribed from Hollywood, California. John Holbrook speaking.

0: Yes, all right, all right, all right. Blanche. Blanche.
1: Wait a minute, dear. I'm putting a ribbon in my hair.
0: Where are you going?
1: I'm not going anywhere. I just thought I'd like to look nice this morning.
0: What?
1: I knew you'd forget. You don't even know what day this is.
0: I do, too. It's rent day.
1: It is not. Today happens to be our wedding anniversary.
0: Well, I knew it was a sad occasion of some kind.
1: What kind of remark is that? That's supposed to be funny?
0: No, it isn't supposed to be funny, Blanche. I'm just groggy, that's all. I'm sorry.
1: I knew you'd forget it.
0: I didn't forget it.
1: Then why didn't you say something?
0: Blanche, I just opened my eyes.
1: You forgot it.
0: I tell you, I didn't forget it. But even if I did, you'd remind me of it. Happy anniversary.
1: Happy anniversary. Is that all? No plans? We've been married 8 years. Don't you want to do something?
0: No, it's too late to do anything.
1: It's too bad about you. How you suffer. I didn't get such a bargain, you know.
0: Okay, okay.
1: There's better fish in the ocean than the one I caught.
0: There's better bait, too. Okay, I'm sorry. But you hack away at me in the morning, and I'm so exhausted, I don't know what I'm saying.
1: You wouldn't be so exhausted if you went to bed at a reasonable hour.
0: I had to work overtime. Pour me some coffee.
1: Did you get paid?
0: I'll get paid.
1: What time did you get home?
0: 12:30.
1: If you got home at 12:30, why were you so long getting into bed? I know for a fact you didn't come to bed until almost 2.
0: I was in the kitchen putting the stuff away.
1: What stuff?
0: What's the matter, Blanche? You told me to bring stuff home for the party tonight. You invited a lot of your crumb friends and you told me to bring stuff. Well, I brought stuff.
1: Did you bring the potatoes or the potato salad?
0: I brought potatoes.
1: Did you pair them?
0: I paired them.
1: All of them?
0: All except one. It had a big knob on top and I couldn't find a mate for it. I know what you mean, Blanche. Peeled the potatoes and I even boiled them last night. Holy smoke, look at the time. Where's my pants? Who stole my pants?
1: Nobody stole your pants.
0: I just looked in the wastebasket and they're not there. And my shoes are missing from the sink.
1: Nothing's missing, John. Your pants are on a hanger in the closet and your shoes are in the shoe rack.
0: How'd they get there?
1: I put them there.
0: Well, I wish you'd quit throwing my things around like that. When I find everything, I'll be late for work.
1: You won't be late. Here are your pants.
0: Thanks. Blanche, these aren't my pants.
1: They're not? Then whose pants are they?
0: That's a good question. Only I should be asking it.
1: Don't be so snide. They were baggy, so I pressed them.
0: Baggy.
1: Took me an hour to find the right crease. Be careful you don't wrinkle them now.
0: What's the difference? I like my pants to look lived in.
1: You're dragging the cuffs off the floor. Hold your trouser leg with your left hand and step in with your right foot.
0: Blanche, I've been putting on my own pants for over 40 years, and I don't need you to form on the job. Hand me my tie.
1: Which one?
0: It doesn't matter. I want to use it for a belt. My suspenders are broken.
1: Why don't you wear your belt?
0: I'm using it to keep the soles from falling off my shoes.
1: John, you know your shoes.
0: I know, and I haven't got a belt. Where's my shirt? Where'd you hide my shirt?
1: I didn't hide it anywhere.
0: Well, where is it?
1: I draped it around the canary's cage so he could sleep.
0: Is my shirt the only rag you can find to cover that cage with?
1: I haven't heard anything, has it?
0: No, but I don't like the way that bird pokes into my pockets. Every time I take a cigarette out, I'm smoking birdseed. Why do you have to cover the cage anyway?
1: The canary is sensitive to light.
0: Well, get him a pair of sunglasses. Leave my shirt alone. No bird's going to sleep later than I do. Oh, shut up.
1: John, why must you be so mean on our anniversary?
0: Blanche, I'm not mean. I'm worried. Business is bad. My job is hanging by a thread.
1: Well, you shouldn't have quit your other job.
0: You made me quit. You said it wasn't dignified selling bowling balls. You were embarrassed to answer when people asked you what your husband sold.
1: Well, it sounded like I was trying to start a fight.
0: That's no problem for you. I gotta go.
1: Here. And don't forget your sample.
0: I won't forget it. Darn vacuum cleaner gets heavier every day. Straighten this hose around my neck, will you, Blanche?
1: There. Now, got everything?
0: I guess so. Wait a minute. You got any money?
1: Well, there's 50 cents in the sugar bowl.
0: 50 cents?
1: You can bring me the change when you come home.
0: Now, listen, Blanche. Something Something's got to be done about this. I can't go down to work like a pauper every day. A man's got to have a couple of dollars in his pocket.
1: Now, don't yell at me.
0: I don't mind going in torn clothes, holes in my socks, but I'm not going to suffer through those lunches anymore.
1: Well, what's the matter with your lunches?
0: You ought to know you pack them for me. I'm just getting sick of carrying my lunch to work in a paper sack. Why can't I go to the restaurant like the other fellow?
1: John, what are you talking about? I haven't fixed your lunch for 2 years.
0: Oh, Blanche. Every morning of my life, I find my lunch wrapped in brown paper on the side of the sink.
1: Lunch? That's the garbage.
0: Goodbye, Blanche.
1: Goodbye, dear. Happy anniversary.

0: What's the matter?
1: They're just whining and giggling and running and snarling and driving me crazy.
0: Yeah, me too, Blanche. Who's doing it?
1: You're doing it. It amazes me how you can sleep at all with your guilty conscience.
0: Not guilty. Put out the lights.
1: I will not. This is one night you're not going to get away with it.
0: Blanche, what's the matter with you? It's 3 o'clock in the morning. You had a good time tonight. Now, why don't you let me sleep?
1: I had a miserable time. It was the unhappiest anniversary I ever spent. Why didn't you show up for the party, John?
0: I told you. I got stuck at the office.
1: I'd like to believe that. How were you doing?
0: Working.
1: Sure. That's always the first excuse. If I don't fall for that, you have a second excuse, then a third, then a fourth. How are you working on?
0: A fifth.
1: You better not be so bold, John Dickinson. For your information, I got a call from Louise Shaw.
0: What about it?
1: She saw you coming out of a saloon at midnight. She saw you, and I don't deny it.
0: I'm not denying it.
1: Why were you coming out of a saloon at midnight?
0: Because I had to come out sometime.
1: I'm warning you, John. You better give up that habit. Every time you go into a saloon, the devil goes in with you.
0: Well, if he does, he pays for his own drinks. Good night.
1: No, no. What time did you leave the office?
0: I left the office at 11 o'clock. I caught the bus at 11:05. I got off at 11:54. I stopped at the cocktail bar and bought a corkscrew and waited an hour.
1: Why?
0: Because it was pouring outside.
1: What were you doing?
0: Pouring inside. Are you satisfied? Is that what you wanted me to say?
1: No, I just want the truth.
0: The truth is, I was working. Blanche, I've had a rough day. I went to work at 7 this morning. No breakfast, no lunch, no dinner.
1: And who told you not to eat dinner? I left a whole roast chicken for you in the kitchen. Why didn't you eat it?
0: I didn't like the stuffing. What did you stuff it with?
1: I didn't stuff it with anything. It wasn't hollow.
0: Put out the lights.
1: No.
0: Well, just let me rest.
1: I suppose you think I loafed all day. I worked my fingers to the bone getting ready for the party and never had 1 minute's enjoyment.
0: Not a minute.
1: And I had to wash the dishes, sweep the floor, and heaven knows what else. I still haven't gotten rid of the crumbs in the kitchen.
0: I thought they all went home.
1: Very funny. Everybody who came tonight was sweet and thoughtful, and they all brought presents.
0: Good.
1: That's more than you did. The Homers were here, and they brought something. The Gaylords were here, and they brought something. Even my sister Clara was here.
0: What did she take?
1: She didn't take anything. By the way, Dr. Hershey came, and he left a little something for us on the hall table.
0: You're kidding. That tightwad, he left something for us?
1: Yes. But you don't have to pay it until the first of the month.
0: Wouldn't you know it? Put out the lights, Blanche.
1: Put out the lights. That's the kind of talk I get on my wedding anniversary. No hug, no kiss, no affection. Not even an anniversary card.
0: I did send your card. I told you 50 times I sent your card. It must have got lost in the mail.
1: You're lying. Swear.
0: I swear I'm lying.
1: What?
0: I mean, I'm not lying. It was trimmed with lace and it had a wonderful poem on it. I picked it out especially for you.
1: What did it say on it?
0: Go to sleep.
1: Well, if you picked it especially for me, I want to know what it said.
0: It said, happy anniversary to my love.
1: That could be anybody.
0: Let me finish. It said, happy anniversary to my love, my wife, my life, my turtle dove. Life with you is great, it seems. I love you more than pork and beans.
1: You're only adding insult to insult.
0: Well, how do I know what it said? I can't remember the stupid poetry they put on those things.
1: You can't remember anything where I'm concerned.
0: Good dear.
1: Can't you ever find it in your heart to pay me a compliment? Why is it such an effort for you to tell me you love me?
0: Blanche, darling, it's not an effort. It's just that I can't seem to convince you. You know I love you so.
1: So what?
0: That's what I say to hell with you. Put out the lights.
1: No.
0: Please go to sleep, Blanche.
1: I can't. I'm sick.
0: Really? Are you really sick, honey?
1: So sick I could die. It's those dizzy spells again. I get them every 5 minutes.
0: How long do they last?
1: About a half an hour.
0: How can they last half an hour if you get them every 5 minutes?
1: Don't hound me. Help me.
0: So what do you want me to do, Blanche? Shall I call Dr. Hershey?
1: No.
0: Well, what do you want? Are you really sick or is this just something you're doing to keep me awake? Is that it?
1: Maybe it is. It's the only way I can get any attention from you.
0: Attention? No husband in the world is more attentive than I am. Don't I always offer you half the newspaper at breakfast?
1: You shouldn't read at the table at all. mind, would you drive the car up in front of the house? You might be a gentleman and help me in.
2: Help you in?
1: Oh, no. I have to fling open the door and throw myself into the seat.
2: Well, I slow down, don't I?
1: I'd like to see you act that way with Gloria Gooseby.
2: Ooh, don't start the Gloria Gooseby.
1: You'd sure be a gentleman if you had her in your car.
2: I've had her in my car plenty of times, and I've never been a gentleman.
1: What?
2: You to mention her name again. You hear me?
1: We've got 8 anniversaries, and this is the most miserable of all.
2: It's no worse than last year.
1: Our whole marriage started on the wrong foot. It was your idea to elope, not mine. I wanted to have a real ceremony like all my friends, but you said it was more romantic to elope. We had to be married by a justice of the peace.
2: Should have been the Secretary of War.
1: You didn't talk like that then. Why didn't you let me have a big ceremony, John?
2: I wasn't working at the time. I didn't have any money.
1: Well, you're working now, and I want a real wedding with a big ceremony.
2: Okay, I'll arrange it in the morning.
1: You say it, but you won't do it. Do it now.
2: What?
1: Go on, get up and let's get married.
2: Are you out of your mind, Blanche? It's almost 4:00 in the morning.
1: Why don't you say you're sorry you married me?
2: Because I'm not sorry.
1: You don't act like you love me.
2: I act.
1: Kiss me good enough.
2: I'll kiss you goodnight in the morning.
1: Why can't you kiss me now?
2: I'm not facing that way.
1: See, you hate me.
2: Oh, Blanche, darling, I don't hate you. I'm just sleepy. Please put out the lights.
1: Did you buy me an anniversary present, John? Where is it? Where's my anniversary present, John?
2: Oh, you won't like it.
1: I know I won't, but I'd like to see it. Hope you didn't spend a lot of money.
2: I didn't spend a lot of money.
1: Why not?
2: Because I didn't have a lot of money. Just a little old beach bathrobe. It cost $8.
1: $8? Married 8 years and you spent only $8?
2: Now listen, Blanche.
1: $1 a year for washing your shirts, cooking your meals, darning your socks, raising your children?
2: We haven't got any children.
1: Well, what do you want for $1 a year?
2: What's the matter with you, Blanche? You've done something wrong. I can recognize the signs.
1: It's nothing.
2: What have you done?
1: You love me?
2: Oh, now, don't start that again.
1: No, I have a very special reason. Do you love me?
2: Yes, Blanche, I love you.
1: How much do you love me?
2: How much do you need?
1: I don't need anything. Sit up, John.
2: Okay, I'm up.
1: I bought a mink coat.
2: A mink coat? How much was it?
1: Lie down, John.
2: How dare you go out and spend money on a mink coat? We can't afford a mink coat.
1: Now, don't scream at me.
2: I deny myself everything. I'm cutting down your old girdles and wearing them for suspenders. I sew collars on my underwear to save on shirts. I never spend a penny on myself in GS to have a mink coat.
1: You had your shoe shine last Saturday.
2: I haven't got any shoes. I had my feet painted black. Where's the coat? Let me see it.
1: Oh, you love it, John. It's not nearly as expensive as you think, either. Only
2: $1,200. $1,200?
1: Isn't it gorgeous?
2: Well, take it out of that burlap bag.
1: It isn't in any bag. That's the coat.
2: What kind of a coat is that? It hasn't got any fur on it.
1: That's the latest style, silly. Bald mink.
2: Bald mink? How can you squander my good money for a bald mink? You take that coat back, do you hear me? I'm not going into debt for any bald-headed mink.
1: John, how can you be so cruel?
2: Take it back.
1: Please, John.
2: No.
1: Please?
2: What's the use?
1: I love you, John. You're the most generous and wonderful husband in the world.
2: Go to sleep, Blanche.
1: How to keep the coat, John?
2: How I slave and sweat to keep body and soul together. Deprive myself of every tiny luxury to make both ends meet. It isn't worth it. In one fell swoop, she squanders 2 years' savings. What has a man got to live for? I wish I had the courage to... I think I will. Nobody cares about me anyway. One shot, and I'll find peace.
1: John!
2: Wonderful birthday.

0: Now, here are Don Ameche and Francis Langford as John and Blanche Dickerson in The Honeymoon is Over. After 7 years of cycloid insomnia, or sluggard's disease, John Dickerson has finally consented to allow Dr. Hersey to relieve his condition. In room 113 at the General Hospital, Mrs. Dickerson watches anxiously as a surgical nurse ministers to poor John, who is suffering an attack the night before the operation. Listen.
1: To a steam shovel, nurse. That's normal. 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
2: Dr. Hersey's waiting for you in the corridor, Mrs. Hersey.
1: Oh, hello, Doctor.
3: Is he resting? I gave him a sedative that'll quiet him down.
1: He isn't very quiet.
3: Oh. Well, actually, I could have done the operation in my office. It's so trivial. He won't be in surgery over 15 minutes, and there's absolutely no danger whatever.
1: Will it hurt him?
3: Not the slightest. All we do is take a stitch in his palate and shorten his uvula.
1: I hate to bring this up now, Dr. Hersey, but how much will it cost?
3: The fee will be $50 with the anesthetic.
1: How much is it without the anesthetic?
3: I should say about $40.
1: Would there be any discomfort if he didn't have an anesthetic?
3: Not for me, there wouldn't. But I wouldn't advise the operation without it.
1: And you're sure you'll be cured when you're through?
3: Oh, practically certain. Well, it's almost midnight now. I'll do his case first, about 7. He just needs a good night's rest.
1: Well, I'll stay a little longer.
3: Good night. Call the floor nurse if you need anything.
1: I will. I hope that pill's quieted him down. That isn't doing him any good. John, wake up.
4: What's the matter, boys? What's the matter? I put the cat out and locked the windows and left a note for the milkman. I hung up.
1: John, we're in the hospital.
4: What for? Somebody sick?
1: No, you're going to have an operation. Dr. Hersey's going to shorten your uvula in the morning.
4: Well, then what did you wake me up now for?
1: The way you were snoring, I was afraid you'd wear it off before he got a chance to operate. You've been snoring steadily for 3 hours. Don't you suppose I want to sleep, too?
4: You're not sleeping here, are you?
1: Yes, I am. It costs an extra $5 to put another cot in the room, and I intend to use it. Where's my nightgown?
4: I can't get one night's sleep, even in the hospital.
1: I still don't understand why you have to have an operation to cure your snoring.
4: I didn't want it. You've been working on me for 7 years to do it.
1: I'm beginning to think it was a waste of money. I could have used that $40. I'm still walking around in a short dress.
4: What are you beefing about? Tomorrow I'll be walking around in a short uvula.
1: Don't be so crabby.
4: I'm not crabby. I'm sleepy. Why don't you stop fiddling around with that mirror and put out the light?
1: I have to get undressed, don't I?
4: Well, take your dress off. Why are you plucking your eyebrows at this time of the night?
1: I'm not plucking my eyebrows. I'm taking off my false eyelashes.
4: False eyelashes? I didn't know you had bald eyelids.
1: My eyelids are not bald. It's just that my lashes are short and they don't bring out my eyes. Lots of women use false eyelashes.
4: Well, throw them away. You don't need anything to bring out your eyes.
1: Really?
4: Really. I'm satisfied with the way they bulge now.
1: What kind of remark is that?
4: Oh, hurry up, Blanche. I'm groggy. Blanche, what on earth are you taking out of your hair?
1: It's a rat.
4: What?
1: A roll of false hair. I have to wear it with a new hairstyle. My own hair is too thin with a pompadour. Darn it, I can't get out of this dress.
4: Blanche, what are those things?
1: Don't be so silly. Haven't you ever seen shoulder pads before?
4: Well, I've never heard of such a thing. Your eyelashes are on the dresser, your hair is in the drawer, and your shoulders are on the chair.
1: What about it?
4: That's you all over, Blanche. A woman can think of more ways to spend money. Are you ready for bed now?
1: Yes, dear, I'm ready for bed. Shall I crank yours up a little?
4: No. Put out the lights.
1: I wanted to glance at the paper first. You go to sleep.
4: I can't sleep with the lights on. I left my sleep shade at home.
1: But I won't be a minute.
4: Oh, nobody believes it. In 6 hours, they're going to carve me to pieces. I'm supposed to rest.
1: Shh. Yeah, I can't concentrate with you mumbling.
4: Hey, mumbling.
1: Certainly a lot of activity in Washington. What's all this tax reduction talk?
4: Talk. Blanche, I read the paper, every word of it. Read it for yourself.
1: Don't be so disagreeable. Dr. Hersey told me to keep you occupied so you wouldn't think about the operation.
4: All I'm thinking about is sleep.
1: That's a good boy. You mustn't get nervous.
4: No.
1: See, the stock market's going up.
4: It's fine.
1: We have some stock, haven't we? Didn't you get some stock last year?
4: 10 shares, Kentucky Saltpeter Mines. Preferred stock.
1: My brother got you in on the ground floor, didn't he? Where is it now?
4: In the ground.
1: Can't even find it listed on the stock page.
4: Look in the help wanted column.
1: Are you getting relaxed, dear?
4: No, now I'm starting to get nervous.
1: I'm worried about you, John. If anything happened to you on the operating table, it would all be my fault. So, you know what I think?
4: We ought to sneak out, huh?
1: No, I think you ought to make out a will.
4: Make out a will? I thought you were worried about me.
1: Well, you don't want to leave me at the mercy of all those grasping relatives of yours, do you? The minute you drop dead,
4: don't they'll... talk like that! Can't you say passed on or something like that?
1: Well, you always say drop dead.
4: That's only when I'm talking to your brother. You should be a little more delicate when you're discussing wills.
1: Why?
4: Because you make it sound like I'm going to go any minute.
1: Well, they don't give you 2 weeks' notice, you know. Every man should make out a will.
4: Okay, I'll make it out tomorrow.
1: You say it, but you won't do it. Get up and do it now.
4: What?
1: Go on, get up and make out a will.
4: Why, you're out of your mind. In the first place, the will isn't legal unless you have 2 witnesses. And in the second place, I haven't got anything to leave in the first place. Nobody is going to take anything, and I don't need a will.
1: You're the most stubborn man that ever lived, John.
4: Why? Why am I stubborn?
1: It's the hardest thing in the world to make you admit I'm right when you know I'm wrong.
4: There's a woman's logic for you. Suppose I do make out a will and nobody can touch anything except you. Okay, so now you got all my worldly goods. First thing you know, you'll get over your grief and marry a guy without a dollar to his name, like that broken-down snore specialist, Dr. Hersey.
1: Oh, I'm not going to marry anybody.
4: He'll give up his practice and take you for every penny. My hard-earned money. He'll drive around in my brand-new car, drink my bourbon, loaf around like a prince, never do a day's work.
1: John!
4: Why don't you make the bum get a job, Blanche?
1: Stop screaming like that. Hush up and go to sleep.
4: Go to sleep, she tells me. I'm a nervous wreck. Practically talks me into a funeral. Marries a doctor behind my back. Now she tells me to go to sleep. I'll never sleep another wink long.
1: John, the telephone.
4: Mm-hmm.
1: The telephone, answer.
4: No, who the dickens is calling? Oh, move the phone, Blanche.
1: What'd you get up for? It's right on the night table by your bed.
4: Oh, I thought I was home. Hello.
5: Mrs. Ween.
4: Huh?
5: This is the maternity nurse. You can get ready now. I'm bringing your baby in for his 1 o'clock meeting.
4: What? Blanche, how long have I been here?
5: Isn't this 4:13?
4: I don't know what it is, but I'm not feeding any babies. What a way to run a hospital.
1: It's just a mistake, John.
4: Oh, I shouldn't have fallen for this operation deal. I could be so comfortable at home in my own bed. One of us should have stayed there.
1: What for?
4: How do you know a prowler won't break in? I left a whole bottle of bourbon on the dresser.
1: Nobody will break in. The turkey would gobble and scare him away.
4: The turkey would gobble. I can just see... Turkey? What turkey?
1: Well, I was going to surprise you. I want a turkey in the raffle, John.
4: You got a live turkey running around the house?
1: He isn't running around. I got him tied on your bed.
4: On my bed? What did you do that for? To have the whole thing full of feathers. What are we going to do with a live turkey?
1: Well, it's Thanksgiving tomorrow, John, and... I thought you'd murder him for dinner.
4: I'm not going to murder any turkeys. But if he lays a beak on my bourbon, I'll chop his head off. Blanche, you're the most impossible woman that ever lived.
1: I'm sorry, John. I guess everything I do is wrong. I'll go home and put the turkey out.
4: Now, wait a minute. Never mind. I didn't mean to holler. Let's go to sleep so I can feel good for the operation.
1: I don't think I want you to have it.
4: The least I can do for you. I kept you awake all these years with my snoring, and when Dr. Hersey gets through with me, I'll be as quiet as a mouse.
1: If you stop snoring, I'll never wake you up, will I?
4: No.
1: If I don't wake you up, we won't fight, will we?
4: That's right.
1: That settles it. I'm not going to let him operate, John.
4: Why not?
1: It's the only chance I get to talk to you. Come on home.
4: Oh, I give up.
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5: Thanks a lot. Hello, everybody. Hello there, microphone.
6: Hello there, Skelton.
5: Oh.
6: You know, I heard him mention you three times in a song today.
5: What song was that?
6: Tramp, tramp, tramp, the boys are marching.
5: Oh, I'm a tramp, huh? Maybe that's why all my friends, when I take a trip, wish me a bum voyage. Oh, by the way, I have a special news bulletin, ladies and gentlemen. New York City, New York. Grover Whalen suffers from a slight nervous breakdown. He's been working 2 years on a jigsaw puzzle, and he got it together. It was the San Francisco World's Fair. I was out at the San Francisco World's Fair. Oh, I had a lot of fun out there. The only thing, it was cold. In fact, the weather was so cold, well, they were serving hot dogs with mustard cups and sweaters. Sally Rand walked up to one of her girls, and she says, listen, if you want to stay in this nude ranch, you'll have to take off those blue tights. Girl says, those are not blue tights. I'm cold. Boy, is that fairground big. No kidding. I walked around so much, when I got through, my socks looked like spat. Yeah, what happened to that gag?
2: Hey, Red, I've got a confession to make. What? Before the program went on the air tonight, I tipped the studio audience off on that gag. You thought it was so good, we thought we'd play a trick on you.
5: Oh, well, for a minute, I thought I had to get a new writer. But I had a lot of fun. We walked into the Hall of Science, and just as you walk in, this one's safe, isn't it? You walk into the door at the Hall of Science, they have a scale there that talks. Del King got on it and says, you weigh 160 pounds. I got on it and says, you weigh 180 pounds. Phil Davis, our Argus leader, got on it and says, one at a time, please. They've got another machine there. Oh, I'm telling you, it's marvelous. You drop a dollar in it and get a husband. My brother has one at the New York World Fair that's going to top that. You drop a husband in it and get a dollar. Really a lot of fun out there, though. We walked into the art building, and just as you walk in, there's a big statue of a guy there. He's got one arm knocked off, his eyes gouged out, and his nose is punched in, and his legs bent. Underneath it says, Victory. Boy, I'd hate to see the guy that lost, no? The San Francisco World Fair, one thing nice about it, though, you won't have to be worried about pickpockets. You'll never get across that close to Alcatraz. Well, I can stand here and tell gags all night about the World Fair, but my allotted time has expired. I got that line off my insurance policy. So Phil Davis and the boys will play Honolulu. Hit it, Phil. Hang on.

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0: Here he is, folks, the singing star of Avalon Time, Red Foley.
1: Well, howdy, Dale. Howdy, folks, and howdy to you, Red Skelton.
2: Hello there, Red Foley.
1: Hey, you look a little downhearted, Skelton. What's the matter?
2: Oh, I don't know. Del King tells my gags before the broadcast. Just a few minutes ago, I saw my girl with another fella. So I went down the river to end it all. When I got down there, it was frozen over. So I went ice skating instead. I'm like old Doc Boomha.
1: Yes, sir. That's the glory of love,
2: yeah,
1: eh?
2: Say, how about singing that song, Red, as if though you wasn't?
1: Oh, that's it.

0: Ladies and gentlemen, a man who has just returned from a visit to his hometown is usually a happy man because of the many slaps on the back. We now take you to the office of Slap Happy Skelton. Let's listen.
1: Oh, I'm a happy man. Say, you know, Mr. Well, I have a very mellow voice.
2: Mellow? I'd say it was rotten.
1: Yeah. And you won't insult me after I tell you of my good fortune. This morning, I found a diamond ring in the bathtub.
2: A diamond ring?
1: Mm-hmm.
2: What did you do?
1: Put the diamond in my pocket and wipe the ring out. Yes, sir, the chief was pleased, and Vincent gave me that one. Yes, sir. Should give him 20 years for that, yeah? Ah, Vincent, so nothing's changed. I was down there last week, nothing's changed. Main Street's the same as it always was. Nothing's changed. 15 years ago, I ran the streets there. I was just a little...

0: Gee.
1: You down, Mr. Stilton?
2: Yeah, I think I will have a shine Aristophanes. What are you going to charge me, a nickel?
0: A nickel?
2: Mm-hmm.
0: Ain't anybody shine those big shoes of yours for a nickel with whitewash a bone for a quarter.
2: Well, I'd give you more, but you'd only take it out and buy a drink.
0: Oh, no, not me. I'd take it home and give it to my mama.
2: You do?
0: Yeah, you see, we just had another blessed event in our family.
2: Yeah, what is it, a boy or a girl?
3: What else could it be?
0: Boy, she got you on that one.
2: Yeah.
0: I got to remember that. How did that go again?
2: We haven't got time to go back.
0: Oh, I'd sure like to tell that to my brothers and my sisters.
3: Yeah. How many are there in your family?
0: Well, there's 19 of us. Yeah, the Stark visits our house quite frequently.
2: Visits, huh? He lives there. Come on now, get started on this shoes here. Come on.
0: Well, you see, usually on a job of this sort, I guess a retainer.
2: A retainer. Here's a nickel. Go ahead.
0: Mm-hmm. That Indian show don't take the daylight. Look at him blink his eyes. Now, if you don't mind, I'll just take these shoes down the basement. I'll do a much better job when I take my time.
2: Okay, but don't take too much time now. It's raining out, and I don't want to walk home in the rain. Barefooted. Gee, there's a nice fella. I think I'll have him do a little work for me around here.
0: Yeah, there is, boss.
2: Yeah. What kept you so long, huh?
0: Well, I've been kind of rushed today.
2: That didn't pay off at all, did it, huh? Well, that's speed for you, though. No kidding. I think that guy's put me in the mood to do a little work. I think I'll hang this picture that my grandmother gave me. Picture of me when I was a kid, riding on a donkey. Hey, come here, Mr. Stillwell. Take a look at this, will you?
3: At what?
2: Look, there's a picture of me when I was a kid.
3: Oh, that's cute. But who's that on your back?
2: Nothing but it. Well, come on in there, Professor. How are you, fellow? Don't get too close to me with those buck teeth. Boy, you could eat corn at 20 paces. No kidding. How are you tonight, Professor?
4: How are you this evening, Mr. Scouten?
2: Well, that line's not in there, but I think I can answer it if you read it again.
4: Well, how are you this evening, Mr. Scouten?
2: Well, don't worry about me. Let's get gruesome and talk about you.
4: Oh, well.
2: But you really look great tonight, Professor. You have the face of a saint.
4: Oh, thank you.
2: Yeah, Saint Bernard. Well, I suppose another question got you stumped.
4: No, just the answer. What is hash?
2: Hash? Mm. That's a hamburger with a nervous breakdown.
4: Thank you so much. Do you drink milk from contented cows?
2: Yes, I do.
4: My feet are drinking from a bottle.
2: That professor's a great fellow. He's got a marvelous mind. No kidding. His mind developed so fast it went straight from childhood into second childhood.
0: Got your shoes, mister?
2: Yeah, you were just in here.
0: Oh, yeah, that's right. Doggone it, I just can't tell you white boys apart.
2: Well, they didn't treat the Hoosier comedian that way in Vincent.
3: The who?
2: The Hoosier comedian.
3: Fred Allen isn't that.
2: Yeah. Yeah, well, I'm still Tops and Vincent. I'll tell you that right
3: now. Tops and Vincent, you come back here blowing off about the Chamber of Commerce, the Chief of Police, the crowds at the train, and the mayor. I'll bet you don't even know the mayor of Vincent.
2: Oh, is that so? Well, I'll call him up and prove it. Hello, get me Mayor Taylor and Vincent, will you? What's that? He's calling me. Oh, well. How are you, Bud? Bud, that's his maiden name. Yes, Bud. Yeah, I had a marvelous time, Bud. Yeah, I got the platinum medal, Bud. I got the rose, Bud.
3: That's marvelous. If I weren't here, I wouldn't believe it.
2: Wouldn't believe what?
3: I wouldn't believe that anybody could talk on a phone that's been disconnected for 2 weeks.
2: Yeah.

Bob Strong said he was wild about arranging it. Bill Davis said he was wild to play it. We hope you'll be wild about it, too. It's that everlasting favorite, I'm Just Wild About Harry.

0: Gentlemen, here's what happens to Jeanette after looking at you. Our guess is you'd feel the same way after looking at Jeanette.
1: After looking at you, how can a rose look sweet to me? How can a star

0: In the past 10 years, we Americans have lived through a terrific economic change. 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
1: And don't forget your taste. You know, Mr. Skelton, if I could have 3 wishes... First, I think I'd wish for some pretty clothes.
2: Oh, you would, huh?
1: Then I'd wish for that 7 weeks back salary you owe me.
2: Yeah.
1: And then...
2: You'd wish for 3 more wishes, yeah.
1: That's right.
2: Say, the way you wish around here, you should have been Aladdin's Skelton secretary. That's the guy with the magic lamp. You wanted anything, all you had to do is rub the lamp, make a wish, and there you were.
1: Boy, would I like to meet him.
2: Yeah, I can't dig him up just for that.
3: Ah, that was in the good old Arabian days.
2: Yeah, those Arabian nights weren't bad either.
3: Well, Red, listen. Suppose I turn back the pages of history so you can tell the story of Aladdin, Skelton, and his magic lamp.
2: Okay, Del.
3: Okay, Red. The place, Baghdad. City of dreams on the Tigris River. The time, 762. And as we turn the mellow pages of the Skelton saga, we find Aladdin, Skelton, and his secretary approaching Baghdad on a magic carpet.
2: Oh, I'm glad I am Aladdin. Da-da-da-dee-dee-dee-da-da. It sounds a little flat, but I'm singing in Asia Minor. Just made it up.
1: Oh, this is swell, Aladdin Skelton. What kind of a magic carpet is this?
2: This is a transcontinental, 9x12.
1: Is it really magic?
2: Confidentially, the whole thing's a fake. But it carries me back and forth, so what? Thing even talks. Hey, Rug, when do you think we'll get into Baghdad?
4: Very soon to land. Hang on for a delight.
1: He sounds like a Chinaman.
2: I know, it's an Oriental rug. Said that in accident, accidentally. Hey, find me.
1: There's the Tigris River down there.
2: Yeah.
1: Hello, Tigris River.
2: That's the Tigris.
1: It roars.
2: Yeah, you'd roar too if you had rocks in your bed. Well, hold on now. We're going down. It's good to be home again. Say, how about rubbing this magic lamp and getting Albacadabra Grant, the magician? Oh, he's an entertainer and a great one, too.
1: Yes, everybody's talking about his famous horse trick. They say he can turn anything into a plug.
2: Yes. Okay, I'll rub the lamp and get it.
5: Greetings, guys. Let's commercialize.
2: That's Kelowna Grant. This guy's from Turkey, so I better make him feel at home and talk to him in his native tongue. Gobble, gobble, gobble,
6: and Avalon cigarettes. Gobble, gobble, gobble.
1: What in the world is he talking about?
2: I don't know. That guy's 1,000 years ahead of everybody. He said something about the finest Turkish and domestic tobaccos are found in Avalon cigarettes.
1: Well, rub the lamp and get rid of it.
2: Okay.
5: Come on, guys. I'm about to vaporize.
2: Well, let's see what's happening in the way of news. I'll rub the lamp and get a la Renshaw.
7: Hello, Mr. and Mrs. Asia Minor, and all the rugs afloat. News from across the water. Splash! Alabama Foley and what 40 thieves are on their way to what city to steal what magic lamp from what dope who's sitting in front of me?
2: Yes. Uh-oh, that's news enough for me. Come on, hide that lamp.
1: Where? In the icebox?
2: Don't put it in there. That's the first place that crooked looks.
1: What's
2: glutton.
1: The matter? Are you afraid of him?
2: Afraid? I'm not afraid. We skipped 5 gags. Let's go back. They're good ones. I'm not as scared of Foley. Why, Foley, if I'm even getting mixed up on words now. If he was here right now, you know what I'd say to him?
8: What would you say to him?
2: Welcome to Baghdad.
8: Listen, I ain't got any time for socializing. Give me that lamp.
2: What lamp?
8: Listen, if you don't produce that lamp in a hurry, I'm going to give you 40 lashings. And that'll teach you a lashing.
2: Yeah.
8: Hey, Alabin Muggsy, hammer that piece of rubber hose.
2: What are you going to do, beat it out of me?
8: I ain't going to siphon it.
2: Okay, here's my lamp, Gene.
8: And hand over the girl, too.
2: Now, wait a minute. Now, you can take my lamp, but you let my secretary alone.
1: Oh, shut up, Aladdin. Who's doing the robbing around here anyway?
8: Say, Aladdin, I got a feeling that you're gonna die.
2: Yeah, what makes you think that?
8: Two of my men got spears pointed at your head.
2: Oh, that's it. Huh? Oh, Gene.
8: But before my men rub you out, I'm gonna let you rub the lamp.
2: Yeah.
8: You can have one more wish.
2: Okay.
8: Here's the lamp, and I just make one more wish.
2: Oh, see now. Oh, I wish, I wish, oh, I wish.
3: Wandering over the face of the earth, writers of music capture melodies that escape less fortunate ears. 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

with us next Saturday evening at the same time when the Brown and Williamson Tobacco Corporation will again present Avalon Time. Honolulu is from the production of the same name. Del King speaking. 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
1: Here he is, folks, a typical American citizen who, last Thursday, walked into the office of the Internal Revenue Department, laid his 1944 income tax on the desk, and said,
2: "Oh, my aching back."
1: The American Meat Institute presents William Bendix in The Life of Riley.

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0: Well, Chester A. Riley, California war worker, is a pretty contented man. He has a good job, a patient wife, a pretty daughter, and a fine son. But every once in a while, he suffers as only parents who are completely devoted to their children can suffer. For example, it's morning, and Riley's son, Junior, catches Riley about to leave for work.
1: Oh, say, Pop, there's something I want to ask you.
2: Sorry, Junior, no more nickels. They froze my salary. I'm freezing your allowance.
1: Oh, it's not that, Pop. It's just
2: no,
1: that...
2: No, well, save it till tonight, Junior. I got no time now. I'll be late for work.
1: Oh, it'll only take a minute. I want to ask your permission to do something.
2: Well, make it snappy, son.
1: Oh, can I quit school and go to work?
2: Well, sure, anytime you want. Goodbye now.
1: Gee!
3: What did you say?
1: Oh, I said, can I quit school?
2: Quit school? Are you out of my mind? I never heard of such a crazy thing. Why should you quit school?
1: Oh, why should I go to school?
2: I asked you first.
1: I'm sick of school, and I want to go to work. I know some fellas who are knocking down on $60 a week. So can I.
2: How can you make $60 a week when I'm only making $52.74? Are you smarter than me?
1: Well?
2: Never mind. That ain't the point anyway.
1: But, gee, look, Pop, if I went to work now, I could help with the rent on the house here, and I'll...
2: I don't need your help with the rent. I can stall the landlord by myself.
1: But $60 a week.
2: What $60 a week? You'll graduate from college and make $100 a month. This is the land of opportunity.
1: Gee, you don't understand, Pop.
2: You're the one who don't understand, Sonny. Why do you think I'm working so hard? To give you opportunities that my father couldn't give me.
1: But, Pop, $60 a week.
2: How many times have I told you that money ain't everything, Junior? A man with $10 million is no happier than a man with $9
1: million. But, Pop,
2: I don't want to discuss it no more. Now, go to school and study.
1: Oh, all right. I'll go, but I'm not sold on the idea.
2: Money, money, money. Always thinking of money. The image of his mother.
4: Riley, who are you talking to?
2: Nobody, just myself. That's why I got the last word. Peg, what do you think? Junior wants to quit school and go to work.
4: Oh, don't worry about that. There's always something going on in a boy's head. You ought to know. You were a boy once yourself.
2: When I was a boy, there was nothing going on in my head. I mean, I never thought of working, you know what I mean.
4: You missed your bus, dear.
2: Okay. Raising kids is one headache after another. Believe me, Peg, it's no job for a married man with responsibilities.

0: Hey, Riley, lunch hour's almost over. Why aren't you eating?
1: Oh, don't bother me, Gillis. I'm thinking with my brain.
0: Why don't you stick to your own racket?
1: It's my boy, Junior. Sometimes I just can't understand that kid. I bet you have the same trouble with your egg bite, huh?
0: Nah, never. I don't have no trouble figuring out my egg bite. Trouble with you, Riley, you ain't close enough to Junior.
1: Who ain't close to him with the small rooms we got in our house?
0: No, I don't mean that. I mean being a companion to the kid, like I am with egg bite. Every free minute I got, I spend on egg bite.
1: Well, I do the same with Junior, only I ain't got no free time.
0: No time? What about Sunday afternoon?
1: Well, after all, Sunday afternoon, I got to go to the BPLA.
0: BPLA?
1: Yeah, my club, the Brooklyn Patriots of Los Angeles. I got to hang around there. I'm the treasurer, and the members wouldn't feel right unless they could keep an eye on me.
0: Riley, it's obviously to me that you and Junior are practically strangers.
1: We are not. Why, Junior and me, we go everywhere. Last week, I took him to see Paul Whiteman. The week before, I took him to see Frank Sinatra. We've been through thick and thin together.
0: Okay, so he lets you treat him to a show. That don't prove no emotional attachment.
1: I'm just as close to my boy as you are to Egbert. We're real pals. Okay. We're insufferable.
0: Okay, you are. Then, no doubt he invited you to the hike Sunday?
1: You bet your life if, hike? What hike?
0: There, you see? Junior and Eggbait and a couple of their friends is going on a hike this Sunday. My Eggbait invited me to go along. Of course, I gotta wait. But, your Junior didn't invite you, did he? Well,
1: my kid's strong enough to carry his own lunch.
0: Stop kidding yourself. Junior ain't going to invite you, and there's only one reason. You and the boy is drifting apart. And it's your fault. You're neglecting your paternal duty as a father.
1: Oh, yeah? You'll see. Junior is going to invite me to that hike. You'll see the kind of a father I am. I can be just as infernal as you are.
2: Peg, I'm home.
3: Oh, Riley, you're early. Now we can go to the movies.
1: No, not tonight, Dumplin. No, you'll have to go without me. I got something more important to do. I'm spending the evening with my son for a change.
3: Oh, well, that's fine, dear. Mm-hmm. You do spend so little time with him.
1: Yeah, well, things are going to be different now. I'm Junior's father, and from now on, I'm taking a rap for it.
3: Well, you don't mind if I go without you?
1: No. Go ahead. Me and Junior are going to have loads of fun. I'm getting close to that boy starting this minute.
3: Well, you'll have to wait a little while. He's in the bathtub now.
1: Hello? Oh, hello, Muley. What's new? No kidding. You got two tickets? Ringside? Who's fighting? Oh, hey, that's a great match. Yeah, I'd like to see that. Yeah, besides, it'll be a great chance to breathe in some cigarette smoke. Yeah, you bet your life I'd like to... Oh, no, wait a minute, Muley. No, I can't go. No. No, I gotta stay in tonight and get close to my boy. Yeah, all right, I'm nuts, but I happen to enjoy it. Yeah, well, thanks anyway, Muley. Junior! Oh, Junior! Oh, there you are. Hiya, Junior, old son.
4: Oh, hello, Pop. Well, goodbye, Pop.
1: Goodbye, son. Well, Junior, wait a minute. Where are you going?
4: Oh, tonight is Friday, and I got an important date, Pop. With Marilyn Morris.
1: Oh, your girl. Well, I was sort of planning on staying in tonight, and I thought that you'd stay in the house, too.
4: Alone?
1: What do you mean, alone? I'm here, ain't I?
4: Oh, yeah, I know, but you're my father. I mean...
1: I think I know what you mean.
4: Well, can I go now, Pop?
1: Yeah, you can go.
4: Oh, okay. Good night, Pop.
1: Couldn't wait till he got away from me. Treats me like the plague. What am I, a leopard?

0: Hello, Pop. Hey, what are you doing home on a Saturday night? You stayed in last night, and this is your bowling night.
1: Boy, I don't feel like bowling. Well, don't let me keep you. Goodbye, Junior.
0: Oh, goodbye? Well, I'm not going anywhere.
1: You're not? Well, then.
0: Oh, there's something I wanted to talk to you about.
1: There is? Oh, that's swell, son.
0: Oh, it's something important.
1: Well, go ahead, son. Ask me. What's on your mind? Come on.
0: Well, I don't think you'll do it.
1: Oh, I'll do it. Don't you worry about that. I'll do it. Go on. Ask me.
0: Will you lend me 30 cents?
1: You bet I'll go hiking with you. I'll be up early, make some... 30 cents. Is that what you asked me for?
0: Yes.
1: What for?
0: Well, if I had 30 cents, I wouldn't have to stay home tonight. I could go to the movies.
1: Oh.
0: You said you'd say yes.
1: Well, sure. Sure I will. I'll do better, Junior. I'll give you 60 cents, and then you can take someone with you, huh? Someone that's close to you?
0: Oh, sure. That'd be swell. Yeah, but Mom saw the picture.
1: Well, there are other members of the family.
0: Well, but Babs isn't here, so I can't take her.
1: Junior, you're running out of relatives. Eventually, you'll have to get down to me.
0: Oh, did you want to go, Pop?
1: Only if you want me.
0: Oh, well, I don't mind.
1: Oh, thanks, Junior. That's real big of you.
0: Hurry up, Pop. We'll miss the newsreel.
1: Plenty of time. Oh, you know, it's great to be walking along like this with your own son. Son, tonight I feel real close to you.
0: Well, would you mind moving over, Pop? You're pushing me off the curb.
1: Oh, excuse me. Oh, it's a great night. Look at that sky, just filthy with stars.
0: Oh, that means it'll be a nice day tomorrow.
1: Yeah, great day for taking a walk. You know, I love walking in the good fresh air. A good long hike, that's for me. I should do more of it.
0: Well, hey, I got an idea.
1: You have, Junior? What?
0: Don't take the bus to work every morning. Walk.
1: Well, I mean walking in the open country, boy. Oh, I love hiking. I'd walk a mile for a hike.
0: Oh, me and the gang are going on a hike tomorrow.
1: Oh, really?
0: Hey, you know what, Pop?
1: What?
0: I think that's Marilyn over there. Yeah, it is Marilyn.
1: Oh.
0: Hey, Marilyn.
2: Hello, Junior. Hello, Mr. Riley.
1: Goodbye, Marilyn. Come on, Junior.
0: You see, Marilyn...
2: Go on, Junior. I'm not stopping you.
0: Well, I mean, I want
2: to... If you think it's all right to practically snub your fiancé in the street, go on.
1: Fiancé? Marilyn, you're only 12.
2: 12 and a half.
1: Oh, excuse me, madam.
2: I see no reason to conceal the fact that Junior and I are planning to get married.
1: Is the wedding tonight?
2: Oh, no. It's June 9th, 1953.
0: Ah, cut it out, Merrill.
1: Come on, Junior. You got till 1953. Enjoy your freedom.
2: Were you going somewhere special?
1: Look, Marilyn, it's customary before the wedding for the groom to have a bachelor party. This is it. Come on, Junior, we'd be late for the feature. Come on.
2: Oh, are you going to the movies? I just love movies.
0: Well, why don't you come with us, Marilyn?
1: Now, Junior.
2: Oh, Mr. Riley, thanks for asking me. You were going to ask me, weren't you?
1: Yeah, sure. Junior took the words right out of my mouth. He also put them in there. Well, come on, I'll get the tickets. Three, please.
2: How many, please?
1: Three. Two adults and a child's ticket for my daughter-in-law to be. Okay, come on, kids.
0: Gee, looks crowded, Papa. I hope we can get seats.
1: Oh, I'll leave it to me. Oh, Usher, any seats?
3: All we have is two down front.
1: Well, we'll...
2: Come on, Junior. I'd like to sit down front.
0: Oh, so long, Pop. Don't wait for me. I'll take Marilyn home.
1: Hey, what...
3: Anything wrong, sir?
1: Yeah. My boy there. I want a seat.
3: There's one single in the balcony.
1: The balcony? What a revolting development this is.
3: Stairway to your left, sir. I'm sorry you can't get any closer to your boy.
1: You're sorry?
3: rejoin Riley, who, despite frustration, is going to become a pal to his son or die in the attempt. In the meantime, this is Ken Niles reporting a war story from the South Pacific. It was following an attack a few months ago. Several Navy task groups were gathered at an advanced base, just a strip of coral beach inhabited only by chameleons and wild chickens, the latter descendants of chickens left there by early sailing ships. Airmen, Marines, chaplains, officers in khaki shirts, machinist mates, and seamen in dungarees were gathered there. There was no USO, no movies. But for needed relaxation, these officers decided on a good old-fashioned American picnic and steak roast, if the ship's supplies could produce the steaks. They could and did. Picnic-sized pieces of frozen boneless beef brought up from the refrigerator rooms of the ships. Picnic tables were improvised of palm tree logs. Fires were built and steaks were roasted, barbecue style, eaten with mustard on buns baked aboard ship. And the Navy man who told the story said no filet mignon at famous hotels ever tasted better. Neither your quartermaster corps nor your meat industry sent out boneless beef especially for a picnic. But we're mighty glad some of it was used that way. The point is, whether it's picnics or ration can, fighters need the good eating and good proteins of meat. And the meat industry is doing its best to supply all they need. Remember, meat is a yardstick of protein foods, because meat measures up to every protein need. And now back to the life of Riley with William Bendix as Riley. Riley has been trying in his own subtle way to get closer to his son, Junior, and be a real pal to him. So far, he's failed completely. But Riley hasn't given up hope. Right now, we find him still trying to get Junior to invite him on the hike that Junior and his friends have arranged. It's early morning of the day of the hike.
0: Tom, what are you doing in the kitchen so early?
1: Oh, good morning, Junior. I'm making some sandwiches for you and the boys for the hike.
0: Oh, I could have made them, Pop. Why should you lose sleep?
1: That's one of the pleasures of being a father, losing sleep over a son.
0: Aw, oh, thanks, Pop. You're a pal.
1: I am? Great day for a hike, ain't it?
0: Sure is.
1: Yeah, I bet I'd get a great kick out of a hike if I wasn't such an old man.
0: Oh, gee, Pop, you're not too old to go on a hike.
1: You mean you want me to go with you?
0: Well,
1: of course, if you don't want me, all you got to do is say no. Don't be afraid to hurt my feelings.
0: Oh, Pop, I don't want to hurt your feelings. I'd like you to come with
1: me. Okay, Junior, you talked me into it. Thanks. Thanks for asking me. Thanks a million, Junior.
0: Pop, stop kissing me. There's the gang now.
1: Okay, Junior, let's go, old sidekick.
0: Well, hurry, Pop, it's getting late. Oh, hi, Egbert. Hi, Walleye.
4: Hi, Junior.
5: Hello, Junior. Let's go.
4: Goodbye, Mr. Riley.
1: Oh, wait, fellas. I'm coming with you.
4: What?
5: What?
0: That's right, fellas. My father's coming.
4: You mean just to the streetcar?
0: No, all the way. On the hike.
4: On the hike?
1: That's right, gang.
4: Mr. Riley, don't you have to work today?
1: No, sir.
4: Don't you have a club meeting?
1: No, sir.
4: You mean you got nothing to do today? A grown man like you?
1: Nope. So let's go. Like we say in the frozen north, mush. Marching along together. Come on, fellas, follow me. Marching along.

0: marching along together. Hey, fellas, follow me.
1: How can we? You're a mile behind us.
0: Marching along. Hey, fellas, wait, fellas. How do you get across this river?
2: Oh, step across on the stone.
0: Where? Oh, yeah. I see him. That's a cinch. Here I come. Hey. Oh. Oh. Oh. Oh. Oh. Oh.

0: Hey, wait, fellas, wait for my father.
1: Again with his father. You had to pick a turtle for a father.
0: Cut out those cracks. Hey, Egbert, what are you scratching like that for?
1: You know them flowers your father made me pick?
0: Yeah?
1: Well, I'm getting poison ivy. Poison ivy I'm getting.
0: Well, don't get excited. In 7 years, it'll be gone just like that.
1: Believe me, Junior, I raised my old man different. When I go out, he stays home.
0: Shh, here he comes. Now cut it out.
2: Together.
0: You okay, Pop?
2: Yeah, okay. Listen, boys, you better rest here to catch your breath.
1: We're okay, Daniel Boone. Of course, if you can't take it.
2: Who can't take it? Don't worry about me.
1: Then let's go. It'll be dark soon.
2: Yeah, we've got... Wait a minute. Look.
0: What, Pop?
2: Over there. By that bush. That bull. A wild bull.
0: But, Pop...
2: He's going to charge us. Now, don't get excited. Take cover, boys. Take cover. I'll protect you. Look out. He's coming at us.
0: Pop, it's only a cow. Hey, Pop, what are you doing up in that tree?
1: Yeah, come on down from up there where you're protecting us. Your father got scared.
0: I did not.
2: That's right, Junior. I just climbed up here to be a lookout, to find out where we are.
1: Well, climb down, Mr. Riley. I want to go home and get undressed and scratch.
2: Okay, here I come.
0: No, Pop, not that way. But that's no way to climb down a tree.
2: Junior, don't tell me anything about climbing down trees. Did you see how fast I climbed up?
0: Thanks.

0: Junior. Where's your father?
1: Well, now, don't get excited, Mom.
0: Junior, something's happened. Where's your father?
1: Now, don't worry, Mom. He'll be all right.
0: All right. Where is he?
1: They're bringing him in now.
0: Bringing him? Who's bringing him?
1: The boys on a stretcher.
0: Oh, Riley. Oh, Riley. Riley.
1: Darling, are you all right?
2: I'm okay, Peg.
0: Oh?
2: Just my ankle. It's sprained.
3: We bandaged it.
4: We also made the stretcher out of branches in our jackets.
3: Us scouts are always prepared for the worst, and this was the worst.
0: Oh, Riley, how did you ever get into a mess like this?
2: I couldn't help it. A wild bull chased me down a tree.

0: Riley, dear, you better get into bed.
1: No, I'll be fine in this here chair near the window. I'm okay.
0: Oh, yes, you're okay. Outside of a sprained ankle, a bad cold, and poison ivy. Next time you stay home.
1: Peg, do you know what you're saying? Those boys wouldn't go without me. Why, the four of us are the Three Musketeers. You know, one for all and every man for himself. Hey, Peg, look. There's Junior and the boys on the front porch. Open the window, Peg. I want to talk to my pals.
2: Who do you mean, why?
3: Your father, of course. That's who.
1: Listen, they're talking about me.
3: So next time we go on a hike, don't bring no wet blanket.
4: Yeah, leave them home. We don't want no old fogies.
3: If I gotta carry 200 pounds of dead weight around, I want to get paid.
1: Peg, put the window down. There's a draft.
2: Now listen, you guys.
1: Peg, I think I will get into bed. I ain't feeling so good.
0: Oh, now, Riley, they're only boys.
1: Yeah, I know. Just help me to the bed. Right now, I'd rather be left alone.
0: Well, all right. If you want me, dear, I'll be in the kitchen.
1: Oh. What's the use? You give birth to a son, you give him the best years of your life. Then what do you get in the end? Poison ivy. Who's that?
2: It's me, Pop.
1: Oh. What are you doing here? Why ain't you with them friends of yours?
2: They're no friends of mine, the stinkers.
1: But, Junior, you... Junior, come over here. Where'd you get that black eye?
2: I fell down.
1: Junior, you were fighting.
2: Well, they had no rights.
1: You were fighting over me. You stuck up for me?
2: Well, it was on account of what they said.
1: What did they say?
2: Well, they said that you...
1: Never mind. I'd rather not hear. Son, you made me the happiest father in the world. Here. Here's a dollar. Go on, go out and have a good time.
2: Well, thanks, Pop, but I'd just as soon hang around and talk to you.
1: You would? Are you sure?
2: Sure.
1: Oh, boy. Here, Junior, sit on this chair. No, sit here on the edge of the bed. That way we'll be closer to each other.
2: Well, okay, Pop.
1: That's it, Junior. Oh, you know, Junior, it's great to have kids. Believe me, no father should be without them.

0: The Rileys will be right back. But first, a serious message. To express for all women what we believe a great many American women are thinking these days, we've asked Mrs. Riley to step out of character for a moment tonight. All right, Mrs. Riley.
1: How are we women going to take the present meat situation? Well, we'll take it right in our stride. Just as we've taken war bonds, nurses' aids, victory gardens, fat salvage, paper salvage, and all the rest. Sure, it's no fun to go to the store and maybe not get the meat you want. Sure, it takes a little more ingenuity to transform a few pieces of meat into a grand and glorious casserole which hits the spot with a hungry family. But we've got what it takes to do things like that. American women always have had. Give us a few pieces of stew meat, some ground beef, or some pork liver, or pig's hocks, oxtails, or any of the good sausage meats, and we'll turn out a bang-up meat meal. Or if we don't know how, we'll learn. No, the meat situation isn't going to whip us. We've got something more important to whip.
0: Thank you, Mrs. Riley. I think you have said it for all American women. All nutritional statements made about meat on this program are accepted by the Council on Foods and Nutrition of the American Medical Association.

0: Ranny. Hey, Junior, where'd you get that black eye?
1: Well, you see, Mr. Gillis, I...
0: I'll tell you where he got it, Gillis. My boy got that black eye defending his father's good name.
2: Huh?
0: Mm-hmm. Some of the gang said I was an old fogey, but Junior made him take it back. Didn't you, Junior?
1: Yeah, I made him admit that Papa's only a middle-aged fogey.
0: Yes. Junior!

Now, The Life of Riley, starring William Bendix as Riley, and presented by the American Meat Institute next week at the same time. Next week, Riley has a falling out with his wife and lands on his face. Don't miss it. William Bendix appears by arrangement with Hal Roach. The Life of Riley was directed by Don Bernard with music by Lou Kozloff.

0: This is Ken Niles in Hollywood saying, see you next week.
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3: 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You know, there's genuine pleasure in looking at the smooth surface of a waxed floor. It has such a rich, such a mellow look. In fact, that glistening waxed finish makes the whole room more beautiful. And when you wax your floor, there's a special reason for using Johnson's Paste Wax. No other wax can beautify your room in exactly the same way. Little wonder more women use Johnson's Paste Wax than any other kind. Those women know that Johnson's Paste Wax does more than beautify their floors. It also protects their floors, forms a hard shield over the surface, a shield that dirt can't readily penetrate, a shield that's very easy to clean. When dirt does collect, you can whisk it off that gleaming waxed surface in a few seconds. Next time you're at the store, be sure to ask for Johnson's Paste Wax. It's the paste wax that more women use and keep using because no other wax can bring such lustrous beauty to the floors of a home in exactly the same way. Johnson's Paste Wax.